0: Another pounding weasel's gonna get us.
1: He makes Sugarfoot's boots, partner. And there might be just some other connection.
2: Well, good afternoon, gentlemen. My little shop is honored.
1: There's a right fancy boot you're working on, Boot Jack. Mind if I look them over?
2: Oh, you would not like these, Marshal. They are a special order.
1: So I see. For Sugarfoot Jack Kramer, huh?
2: Yes, but I can show you some others, like these over here, for instance.
1: You seem to be right friendly with Sugarfoot, mister. Put a lot of extra work on these boots.
3: Drop those boots, Hickok.
0: Bill, it's Sugarfoot.
4: He come from the back room.
1: And he's got the drop on us, gents.
3: Yeah, I sure have. Now forget about my boots and back out that door.
0: Bill, it don't make sense. Why, I just saw this varmint down the street.
1: Yeah, wearing another pair of fancy boots. Better do what he says, Jingles.
3: That's good advice, Hickok. And don't worry about where you seen me, big boy. I get around.
1: Jingles, look out for that cobbler's bench.
2: My shelves, my cupboards.
1: Now, Sugarfoot, I'll take that gun.
0: Watch it, Bill.
3: Hey, should I let you have it, Hickok?
1: You missed your chance, mister.
3: Yeah, well, I ain't missing this.
1: You'll have to do better than that.
0: Knocked over a thing or two yourself, Bill.
2: You wrecked my shop. I didn't. What? I'm a peaceful man, Marshal.
1: Your friend started it, Boot Jack. All right, come on, Kramer. Get on your feet. I got a proposition to make.
3: Well, I ain't interested.
1: You better be.
3: What are you getting at, Hickok?
1: Everybody's accusing you of these holdups, right?
3: Yeah, go on.
1: Well, suppose I lock you up in jail and take a load of gold over that road myself.
0: I get it. Then if the stage is held up, he's in the clear, huh?
3: It sounds funny to me. What do you think about it, Boot Jack?
2: Well, naturally, I don't know much about such things, but the Marshal's plan sounds very smart to me.
3: Hmm? All right, I'll do it.
1: Good. Mr. Hines.
5: Yeah, Bill?
1: You've got a gold shipment waiting to go, haven't you?
5: I sure have, Bill.
1: All right, tomorrow morning you'll drive the stage out and Jingles and I'll be with you. We'll clear up this business once and for all.
0: Bill, we ought to be riding up with Mr. Hines. Oh, this ain't no place for us inside the coach.
1: We've got a better chance of surprising a road agent if he can't see us, Jingles.
6: All right, Bill, we're coming up to the top of the grade.
1: Be ready, Jingles. Keep your eyes open, Mr. Hines.
6: I am, Bill.
0: Wish you hadn't spread the word all around town that we was carrying gold, Bill. Makes my stomach right squeezy.
1: It's worth the chance we take to clear this up, Jingles.
6: Oh, now.
0: Oh, here it comes, Bill.
6: Not a soul in sight, Bill.
0: Doggone it, all this for nothing.
3: All right, Hines. Hold it right there.
6: Hey, Bill, there's two of them.
0: Bill, they've come.
1: They sure were hidden.
3: All right, throw down that box, Hines. First one that moves gets a storm of lead, Hickok.
0: Bill, that big one looks like Sugarfoot, all right.
1: Yeah, Jingles, and that mask can't disguise Boot Jack either.
0: Now, what's he doing under the coach? Bill, the coach is moving.
6: Oh, now, you low-down weasel.
3: Hey, oh. I haven't got the gold box yet. Go down, Hines.
6: Son on your life, you mangy cow.
0: Bill, his coach is running away. Mr. Hines, throw on the brake.
1: You can't, Jingles. Boot Jack knocked out that brake pin.
0: Then let's jump out of this thing.
1: Not a chance, Jingles. Too close to the bank on my side and a 500-foot drop on yours. We'll just have to ride it out.
0: Ride it out? We don't stand a chance, Bill. By the time we hit Dead Man's Curve, we'll be going 100 miles an hour. That farmer's

0: Say, Wranglers, wouldn't it be swell if you could know today just what's going to happen tomorrow? Just imagine the fun you could have telling everybody what was going to take place 24 hours ahead of time. Well, I'm afraid can't any of us do that. But there's one thing I know is going to happen tomorrow for sure. Yep, tomorrow and every day, lots and lots of folks are going to be enjoying Kellogg's Sugar Corn Pops. Starting first thing tomorrow morning, there'll be folks enjoying them for breakfast. And all day long for snacks. Now, either way you enjoy Sugar Pops, you don't need any sugar because the sweetening's already on them. They're shot with sugar. Enjoy yourself some Sugar Corn Pops tomorrow. Tell Mom to look for the package with Guy and Andy racing their horses pell-mell across the prairie. Kellogg's Sugar Corn Pops.
1: Yippee! Sugar Pops!
2: They're sugar-coated, taste so sweet. 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
1: Mm, boy, they're neat.
2: Kellogg's Sugar Corn Pops. Sugar Pops are tops. Now, Sugar Pops, you know, are sweet.
1: But cowboys know there's an extra treat.
2: 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Kellogg's Sugar Corn Pops. Sugar Pops are tops.
3: The wily Bootjack and Sugarfoot caught up with Bill and Jingles on the stagecoach at the top of the grade. Then, with Sugarfoot holding a gun on the coach, Bootjack hammered out the brake pin, and the heavy stage went hurtling down the narrow road out of control.
4: Hold it on the road, Mr. Hines!
5: I can hold it to Dead Man's Curve, Jim, but we'll never make that one.
4: Bill! Bill, what are you doing?
6: Hang on to my feet, Jingles. I think there's a heavy rope on top of this coach.
4: What good's the rope gonna do us now?
6: If I can find it, maybe it's there. I've got a hold of it. All right, pull me back down, partner.
4: Here you come. There you are.
6: Now, here. Take one end of the rope and feed it into that back wheel on your side. I'll get the other wheel.
4: That rope tangled in the wheel. It'll make a bind on the axle and slow us down, huh?
5: Hey, Bill, it's only a quarter of a mile to Dead Man's Curve. If we can't stop, we're goners.
6: Hold the road, Mr. Hines. How you coming, Jingle?
4: Not very good, doggone it. There it goes, Bill. It's caught.
6: Good. My end's working, too.
5: Bill, you gents had better jump. Here comes Dead Man's Curve.
4: Hang on, Mr. Hines. Bill, it's working.
5: Hey, we're stopping.
4: Bill, I don't never want to get no closer to wearing a pair of wings. Woo-wee! I thought that was the end.
6: Come on, partner, climb out. We got to set up a welcome for Sugarfoot and Bootjack.
4: Now, they ain't going to be fools enough to come after us, are they?
6: Sure are. They didn't get the gold box because Mr. Hines wouldn't throw it down before the coach started rolling.
4: Yeah. They're going to expect to find us dead anyway.
6: Now you've got it, Jingles. They'll be coming around that rock any minute.
4: Hey, wait a minute, Bill. How's that going to be Sugarfoot? Why, we locked him up in the jail before we left town.
6: Just hold your horses, partner, and see for yourself. Here they come. All right, back off the road and be quiet.
4: All right, you Gila monsters. Reach!
5: Bootjack is dead.
7: They're not dead.
8: Yeah, but they're going to be. Write them down.
4: Bill, look out!
6: Hold on that cayuse, Jingles. I got Bootjack's horse.
4: Yeah-ho! Ho there! Well, that's the last trick you two salamanders are going to pull. You're lucky we're taking you to the jail instead of to the coroner's office, the way I feel.
9: Well, Bill, we got Sugarfoot and Bootjack, which proves that Sugarfoot was doing the robberies. But that still doesn't clear up the mystery of how he could be in two places at once.
6: Cut three of those horses out of your hitch, Mr. Hines. We'll take these Jaspers in and clear that up, too.

0: All right, climb down. We'll take him into the jail, Jingles.
1: Ah, you blasted starpacker. I'll live to kill you yet.
2: It's too late for that, Sugarfoot. We are through.
1: Yeah, you and your plans, Bootjack. You sure fixed us.
2: It is just that Marshal Hickok is smarter than we are, Sugarfoot. It's too bad.
3: Now you said something. Now go on and get in that jail.
1: I cut out the shoving.
3: Bill, I'm busting with curiosity. If I find out that this varmint broke out of jail, too, Bill, he ain't. He's still in the cell. But he's out here, too. Well, I'll be doggone. Two Sugarfoots.
4: Twins. Sugarfoot's got a twin brother.
0: Not quite, Mr. Hines. If they'd been twins, we might not have cut up to their trick.
3: How's that, Bill?
0: One of them was taller than the other, Jingles. I saw the difference in the size of their boots in Bootjack's shop yesterday.
3: So that's why you put one brother in jail.
2: That was a smart trick, Hickok. I was so sure my plan to kill all three of you would work. I let you lock Sugarfoot's brother up.
3: Yeah, Bootjack. Now you can join them both in that cell. Now get right in there.
4: Well, you sure cleared up the mystery, Bill. Now I can ship gold and be confident it's going to get there.
3: Yeah, but this varmint thought up a plan that almost got us killed.
0: I hadn't planned on that when I invited you to go for that ride, Jingle.
3: Well, you just watch it from now on, Bill Hickok. Because you ain't getting me to go for a ride again unless I got a guarantee that it's going to be nothing more dangerous than a rocking chair.

0: And now, here are the stars of Wild Bill Hickok, Guy Madison and Andy Devine.
1: Andy, next time Wild Bill and Jingles ride will be Christmas Day.
2: Say, that's right, Guy. So Friday we got a real Western Christmas story for you called The Santa Claus Trail.
1: So long, kids.
2: See ya Christmas!

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1: In Kellogg's Variety Pack, you'll find many favorites like Corn Flakes, Rice Krispies, and the new Ready Sweetened Treats, all in generous individual serving size boxes. So,

0: Kellogg's, the greatest name in cereals, has brought you another exciting story of Wild Bill Hickok, starring Guy Madison and Andy Devine in person. Today's cast included Parley Bear, Paul Frees, Bert Holland, and Jack Moyles. Our director is Paul Pierce, story by Larry Hayes, music by Dick Arant. This is a David Heyer production, transcribed in Hollywood. Now, this is Charlie Lyon, speaking for Kellogg's, the greatest name in cereals, reminding you to listen again on Friday, same time, same station, for another adventure of...
1: Wow!

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1: 4,000 miles from Los Angeles, a small rocket plane drifts on the surface of the water. 400 miles from Los Angeles, a small passenger vessel races southward at its none-too-good full speed. On the boat, Mrs. Gregory, Jerry, and Joan are waiting patiently in the radio room for news of Captain Bradford. But the captain and his companion are a little too busy to be sending any radio messages right now. When the girl submarine commander, who has joined the Gregory party, and Tex Bradford landed their stolen rocket plane on the position directly above Euclidea, they found that the Euclideans had made one unsuccessful attempt to escape and were planning another. In the rocket plane, the girl sits alone, looking anxiously into the water, down into the mysterious depths which conceal the underwater city of Euclidea.
2: Give me your hand here, Captain Bradford. No, do not attempt to remove your helmet in the water. Come aboard.

0: Well, that was quite a dive with only a helmet.
1: It was remarkable. Did you descend deeply enough for your purpose?
0: I sure did. Planted two bottles of that solvent of mine where they won't even dare to touch one of the submarine locks, much less open one.
1: That is splendid, Captain. Now I will not need to use more of my limited supply of magnetic bombs.
0: Good thing. We may have other uses for those little gadgets.
1: Do you wish to suspend your solvent over the surface lock at this time?
0: That's not what I'm sure. Planting these glass globes full of the solvent is a good deal like laying a mine. It's no fun to have to go down there and pick them up ourselves.
1: They are set to break very easily, are they not?
0: Yes, if they contact anything metallic. Naturally, I couldn't have them going off every time a fish swam into them, but I hung them where they would be touched by the leading edge of the lock gate the moment it started to move.
1: And at the surface lock, the procedure would be the same?
0: Yeah, just about. Though I think I'd put the bottles where they'd have to strike them to turn the valve. Without the valve to flood the lock, they can't use it.
1: Very good. Except, as you have noted, in an emergency, we might have to use that lock to enter Euclidea.
0: That's the trouble. We couldn't get any more than they could get out. Of course, I could try getting the solvent loose without breaking both bottles, but it wouldn't be any too easy.
1: I will do as you say.
0: I have to risk it, I guess. If we don't bottle them up while we have a chance, they'll finally get desperate enough to come out in spite of the flood that will pour in there. And some of them will make it.
1: Surely enough of them to cause trouble for us.
0: More important than that. Enough water would get in there to drown everyone else in the colony. We want to do this without hurting anyone if we can.
1: Then I suggest we place your solvent to guard that airlock immediately.
0: Will it use all our gas to taxi over there?
1: Almost, but we have little choice.
0: Okay, let's go.
1: Very well. In a few seconds, we will drift over the location.
0: Well, don't worry about using the gas to hold us there. I'll take this line down with me. If you drift a little, I can get back easy enough.
1: I will hand the solvent to you after you are in the water, as I did before.
0: That's safest. Those two bottles ever banged together and broke, that stuff would eat a hole through this boat before we could move.
1: We are practically over the lock now.
0: Okay, I'll get out. Then you hand me the bottles.
1: Will you secure this line about your waist?
0: Maybe I'd better at that. I might run into a little surprise of some kind down there. They could be watching us, you know.
1: I presume they are, but I think you are in no danger from that. Everyone on Euclidea knows of your solvent, and they realize that any accident to you would flood the colony.
0: I hope they do realize it. Well, here I go.

0: Wait a second until I get this line trailing freely in the water now. Okay. Pass out the bottles one at a time.
1: Here is the smaller one.
0: Got it?
1: And here is the larger.
0: Fine. Now keep this door open. Once I'm down, feel this line and keep it fairly tight. If I give you two quick ones, use some gas dragging me away from there. Don't wait to try and pull me in.
1: I understand perfectly, Captain. Here is your helmet.
0: These little helmets are pretty good at that. I'll make it as quick as I can.
2: Patricia Gregory to Captain Bradford. Hello, Tex. Waiting for your report. Patricia Gregory to Captain Bradford. Hello, Tex. Patricia Gregory to Tex Bradford. Hello, Tex. Waiting for your report. Can you hear me? Hello, Tex. Calling as you requested. Can you hear me?
1: Elaine Raleigh to Gregory Boat. Call you later. Working now. Call you later. That is all.
2: I will wait for your call.
1: The captain should now be coming up. All is not well with him. There. Two sharp jerks on the line. I will pull him to safety.
0: I'm all right, Elaine. Be with you in a minute.
1: I will help you with the line, Captain. Did you lose your helmet?
0: No. I took it off. Be all right in a minute.
1: Let me have your hand.
0: Okay, here I come. Oh, boy. Thanks.
1: Were you underwater long without your helmet?
0: Just about as long as I could hold my breath. Seemed like half a day, but I suppose it was about a minute.
1: You are very cold, Captain. This night air with that slight breeze and your wet clothes.
0: No, I'm all right.
1: You will go into the rear compartment and dress yourself in dry clothes immediately.
0: But we've got work to do. I heard those Euclideans say
1: what
0: that...
1: you heard them say can wait. I will be in a most unpleasant position if you become ill.
0: I guess you're right. No time. Look over there.
1: Captain, the surface of the water is disturbed over a large area.
0: Right, and that's what I heard them talking about when I took off my helmet to put my ear against the wall of that lock.
1: What is happening?
0: They're raising the island again.
1: Raising the island?
0: That's what they're doing.
1: If that happens, we are powerless.
0: Just about, as far as I can see. How long will it take them to get that thing above water?
1: The island was accidentally disabled and partially flooded during that artificial volcanic eruption. They will have to raise it very slowly. I would say 300 seconds before the ceiling of the island could possibly reach the surface.
0: That water's moving around a lot over there now.
1: Maybe nearer the surface than I calculated. I am sure, however, that it will take 300 seconds to bring the floor of the island above the surface, after we see the tops of the surface chambers.
0: And in 5 minutes, we've got to figure how to capture 300 people, with a dozen exits to safety, and all the arms and ammunition on Euclidea. And we've got just two little bottles of solvent.
1: I have a desperate plan, Captain. Will you risk it with me?
0: I'll try anything.
1: Then call your boat, quickly. Tell them what's happening.
0: What good will that do?
1: Our plan will probably fail. It is only fair to warn them what to expect.
0: Right. Bradford to Gregory Boat. Bradford calling Gregory Boat. Hello? Hello? I don't get them.
1: Try it again, and hurry. The island is rising.
0: Bradford calling the Gregory Boat. Hello? Hello? Hello?
3: Calling Gregory Boat. Hello. Hello. Bradford calling Gregory Boat. Hello. Can you hear me?
4: It's Tex.
5: Yes, Jerry. Answer him at once.
3: Bradford to Gregory Boat. This is a hurry up. Answer at once.
4: Hello, Tex. Jerry Hall on Gregory Boat to Captain Bradford. Go ahead, Tex. Go ahead.
3: Get all of this and get it quick, kid. We're going to have trouble. The island is being raised again.
5: Jerry, the island.
4: Yeah, they're raising it.
3: Did you get that?
1: Oh, Jerry, what is it?
5: Wait, Mother.
4: Yes, Tex. I got it. Raising the island.
3: Right. Elaine says we've got about 5 minutes to plan some way to stop them. If we don't, well, you're going to be running into trouble when you get here.
4: What are you going to do?
1: Let me take it, Jerry. Hello, Tex. Can we do anything?
3: Don't know what it would be. They're raising the island, and it looks hopeless.
1: We'll keep coming, Tex. Full speed ahead. Oh, Tex, we'll help if we get there in time.
3: Afraid you won't make it, Pat, but hold it. Hold it a minute.
1: Tex! Tex, what happened? Tex!
4: No use, Mrs. Gregory. I heard a set cut out.
1: There was water. I know I heard rushing water.
5: Yes, Mother, but we can do nothing.
1: Well, see if you can find anything wrong with this radio set, Jerry.
4: Well, I'll try, Mrs. Gregory, but the trouble's on the other end.
1: And we can't do a thing to help them.
4: Guess not. And they're raising that magic island again.
6: I thought the island was destroyed accidentally in that eruption.
5: Perhaps they had a reason for allowing us to believe that.
6: Terry, is the set all right?
4: It's perfect, Mrs. Gregory. Tex just quit sending, that's all.
6: Joan, run and get Mr. Johnson. Have him turn the wheel over to the quartermaster. Get him in here at once.
5: Yes, Mother. I will go at once.
6: And Jerry.
4: Yes, Mrs. Gregory?
6: Get the engineer and the skipper. Send them to me as fast as you can.
4: But what will you do?
6: Oh, I'll stay with this radio. Get those men in here.
4: But I will. As quickly as I can, Mrs. Gregory. Hey, Joan, wait a minute.
5: I am in a hurry, Jerry.
4: I know it, but wait a minute.
5: But, Jerry, Mother told me to hurry and send Mr. Johnson to her.
4: Yeah, and I'm after the skipper and McLeod the engineer, but a couple of seconds won't hurt anything.
5: What is it?
4: Well, I didn't want to say anything in front of your mother, but this looks mighty bad. Well, never get there in time to rescue Tex and Elaine.
5: I feel that too, Jerry. Is there nothing we can do?
4: Not a blame thing from here. If we were in 500 miles of that blame Magic Island, we could try for it with this little plane lashed to the deck. But 4,000 miles, no chance.
5: Then if you are so helpless, why did you stop me? I should be completing my mother's orders.
4: Well, I've got a crazy plan, if you'll help me with it.
5: I will do anything.
4: Well, this won't help the captain a bit.
5: Oh, but Jerry...
4: Wait till I finish. It won't help the captain, but it will help your mother a little. Keep her from worrying for a while, and that'll be something.
5: Oh, yes, Jerry. If we can help Mother maintain her peace of mind, we will be accomplishing something.
4: Right, and here it is. Now, there's a little portable transmitter, a pack outfit, in Texas cabin on this boat.
5: But what good will a radio do?
4: Will you wait till I finish this?
5: Yes, Jerry.
4: Well, as soon as I send Mac and the skipper to your mother. Hey, wait a minute. Here's the skipper now. Hey, skipper.
7: Aye.
4: Mrs. Gregory wants you and McLeod in the radio shack right away. Will you please tell Mac?
7: Aye.
4: And hurry it up?
7: Aye.
4: Now, your message to Johnson can wait a minute. Here's what I'll do. The minute those men are out of sight... And you get Johnson the radio shack. Come right into Texas cabin. I'm going in there right now and set up the pack transmitter.
5: What will you do with it?
4: Well, you can sound like Elaine, can't you?
5: Not very well, I'm afraid, Jerry. I have never learned to speak easily,
4: well,
5: as you do.
4: All right, I'll fix that, too. I'll fix the microphone so your voice will sound pretty bad. Mrs. Gregory won't be able to tell who it is. Now, I want you to pretend to be Elaine. You're sending your mother a message as if Elaine was a
5: sender.
4: But
5: what can I say?
4: Oh, anything. It doesn't matter. Just so your mother thinks Tex and Elaine are still afloat and doing all right. You can say that everything is all right, or that you'll be too busy to talk for a few hours.
5: Excellent, Jerry. I will say that the captain and I are too busy for radio communication, but all is well, and we will send further information when possible.
4: Ah, now you've got it. Hurry and send Johnson to your mother. Then run for Texas cabin, and the minute you get there, we'll call this boat, and you can cheer up your mother.
8: Once upon a time there was an engineer. Choo-choo Charlie was his name, we hear. He had an engine and he sure had fun. He used good and plenty candy to make his train run.
9: Charlie says, love my good and plenty. Charlie says, really rings the bell. Charlie says, love my good and plenty. Don't know any other candy that I love so well.
10: What has a hazelnut in every bite? 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
11: Sorry.
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11: Sorry.
10: And don't forget the hazelnut in every bite. 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What has a hazelnut in every bite?
11: Sorry.
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11: Sorry.
10: Nougat and caramel golden light. And don't forget the hazelnut in every bite.
11: Sorry.
10: A hazelnut in every bite.
12: You know, some marmalades get some of their tang from added flavoring. While Robertson's Golden Shred gets all of its tang from Seville oranges. What would you rather have for breakfast?

0: once upon a time there was an engineer.
1: Choo-choo Charlie was his name, we hear.
0: He had an engine and he sure had fun. He used good and plenty candy to make his train run.
2: Charlie says, love my good and plenty. Charlie says, really rings the bell. Charlie says, love my good and plenty. Don't know any other candy that I love so well.
3: I'm crunching my polo, dear Liza, dear Liza. I'm crunching my polo, dear Liza, crunching.
4: The nicest thing about the mint with the hole is that it's smooth and never crumbles. You can eat polo without other people hearing. Try sucking them, dear Henry.
3: I can't. I've already crunched them all.
5: You know, some marmalades get some of their tang from added flavouring. 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What would you rather have for breakfast?
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8: Presenting the adventures of Jungle Jim. Last week, Lynn Chalmers, impatient at being forced to wait for word from Jungle Jim as to the fate of her father, tried to bribe her guardian, Kolu, to leave their hideout and look for Jim. But Kolu refused to disobey Jim's orders. Meanwhile, Jim allowed himself to be captured by Mamba and taken to the Batwoman. Despite his plea that she release the Reverend Chalmers and hold him instead, Shanghai Lil decided to keep both men prisoners, and Jim was turned over to Laba, who whipped Jim into unconsciousness and then threw him into the dungeon where the Reverend Chalmers was recovering from exposure to the sun. The thrilling adventures of Jungle Jim are pictured each Sunday in the Comic Weekly, the world's greatest pictorial supplement of humor and adventure. The Comic Weekly, each page printed in full colors, is distributed everywhere as an integral part of your Hearst Sunday newspaper. And now we continue our story. Down in the cavern dungeon where they were being held prisoners, the Reverend Chalmers pulls Jungle Jim into as comfortable a position as possible and waits for him to regain his strength. Presently, Jim raises himself up.
9: Feeling better now, Jim?
10: Yes, thanks. I'll be all right now. But wait until I get a fair chance with that French Canuck.
9: Jim, I've been waiting for you to recover sufficiently to tell me the details of Lynn's death.
10: Lynn's death?
9: Yes.
10: Why, the last time I saw her, your daughter was safe and sound, Dr. Chalmers.
9: Oh, praise God. You don't want to load you lifted from my mind and heart, Jim. I was sure I'd left her fatally wounded that night I was kidnapped.
10: I know how you must have felt, Reverend. We felt the same way about you. And Lynn, of course, still does. I hope we can get to her soon and give her the good news of your safety.
9: I hope so, too. Where is she?
10: Kolu has her in a secluded spot not far from here. He will watch over her until he sees my signal that all is well. You see, Dr. Chalmers, I felt that to let this woman capture all of us would definitely ruin our chances not only to rescue you, but also to investigate this religious mystery.
9: Quite right, Jim. Quite right.
10: I got the idea that if I were the only one seen advancing on this place, the Batwoman would think her men had killed Lynn and my boy, Kolu.
9: Which she probably does, for she told me you were alone when they captured you.
10: She knows Lynn's alive, Reverend.
9: She does? Ah, I see it now. She wants to torture me with the thought that I'd really and truly lost my daughter if she wasn't with you.
10: That sounds just like her.
9: But I say, Jim, how does she know Lynn is alive?
10: Oh, I try to bargain with her and happen to mention Lynn.
9: Bargain with her? How?
10: Well, you see, this Batwoman is the same one I had a run-in with in Patrick O'Shaughnessy Flynn's cafe.
9: I see.
10: The day I beat up Labat for attacking that kid.

0: in with in Patrick O'Shaughnessy Flynn's cafe.
1: I see.
0: The day I beat up LaBeouf for attacking that kid.
1: I remember.
0: So I kind of figured it. She wanted me bad enough. She'd release you to return to Lynn.
2: You offered yourself as a hostage for me?
0: You make it sound melodramatic, Reverend. I just try to make a trade.
2: Jim, I don't know what to say. That was a splendid offer. But even if it had been successful, I couldn't have let you go through with it.
0: Say, your place is with your daughter, no matter how we arrange it.
2: Much as I value the companionship and safety of Lynn, I couldn't let you or anyone else sacrifice himself to that end.
0: Well, let's forget that, shall we? It didn't work, so now we got to figure out something else.
2: Yes.
0: What have you found out since you've been here, Reverend?
2: Nothing much. They stripped me to the waist and spread-eagled me in the sun.
0: The devil.
2: It was torture. My body is still so sore I can't even put on my shirt. But heaven won't let such deeds go unheeded or unpunished.
0: And that reminds me, Reverend. I've got something of yours here.
2: Something of mine? What is it, Jim?
0: Your pocket-sized Old Testament.
2: Oh!
0: Kolo found it back on the trail, where the bush was all trampled down.
2: Yes, that's where I fought Mamba for the possession of the gun. But I thought I'd lost this book for good. But here it is. Oh, thank you, Jim.
0: Well, that's all right, sir.
2: I should have known that it would turn up again. You know, Jim, this book has had a hard time down through the centuries. It's been hounded, scourged, thrown into prison, crucified, and crowned with thorns. But it has a miraculous way of surviving.
0: Yes, sir. And if we live long enough, it will conquer the new voodoo cult that's been started up here.
2: Amen to that, my boy. But for the present, I guess there's nothing we can do but make the best of our predicament. What is the Batwoman up to, Jim?
0: I think I know, Reverend.
2: You do?
0: But I'd rather not say until I'm sure.

0: While Jim and the Reverend Chalmers wonder what the Batwoman is up to, let's see for ourselves.
1: Bob!
2: What do you want, bud?
1: Come here. Amber, is your canoe ready?
3: Yes, sir, missy. Wagga ready.
2: Here I am, boss. What you want?
1: Have you seen any sign of the girl?
2: No, boss. That girl, she no show up yet.
1: She must be around here somewhere. Luani told me he saw Jungle Jim and the girl and a native boy at the outpost.
2: Maybe that Luani lie, boss.
1: No, he isn't lying. Jungle Jim told me himself the girl is still alive.
2: Then why not make him tell us where she is, boss?
1: Not just yet, Laba. I don't want to give him a Chalmers the satisfaction of knowing I'm interested in this.
2: Ah, you one smart fella, boss.
1: When I told Jungle Jim there was a friend here who was anxious to see him, I meant you. But he thought I meant her. His face went white as a sheet.
2: He loved that girl, Miss Pa.
1: He says she doesn't mean a thing to him.
2: Ah, he say, by God, when man in love with woman, he always say she don't mean nothing to him.
1: Is that so? Well, I'll remember that. It may come in handy.
2: May come handy? I bet you your life you see that he come handy.
1: Well, never mind about that, Labar. The point is, we've got to find Lynn Chalmers.
2: May we, boss? Jacques Labar know that. I try my best for find her.
1: Now, I want you to send the boys out to beat the bush and drive them out of their cover. We know they're this side of the outpost someplace.
2: Oui, boss.
1: They must be waiting to make a surprise attack on us or to get some kind of signal from Jungle Jim. I want to capture them without him knowing.
2: By God, you just leave everything to Jacques Labar.
1: Now, look here. I'll let you get your revenge. But don't forget, Jungle Jim is my prisoner, not yours.
2: I know, boss. You let me whip him. Merci bien. I wait long time for that. And then he go faint. Yeah, he call himself one big, strong man.
1: You think he may be in love with Lynn Chalmers, you say?
2: Oui, boss. She's the only white girl around here.
1: Well, what does that make me?
2: Well, you, boss. You woman, the daughter of the missionaire. She only a girl.
1: Oh, I see. And this adventurer could only be interested in a girl, is that it?
2: No, boss. You no understand. You know your way around, like us fella. You hard, strong, like fella. You dress like us fella. This girl, she dress like girl. Act like girl. She one clinging vine boss.
1: I see. Well, maybe you're right, Labar.
2: Sure, I'm right, boss. You find out when we catch that girl.
1: Mamba here is going to the next island to ask them to search for the girl, too. Help him get his canoe launched. Then come back here to the house.
2: Okay, boss. Come on, Amanda. We get the canoe into the water. Ah, here she is. All right, Mamba. Take that end. I take this end. We push into the water.
3: Wait. Mamba say good way you go.
2: Oh, first you make mumbo jumbo, eh?
3: Yes.

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1: Okay, take that end, like I told you. Now, push!
2: Goodbye, Mamba.
1: Au revoir, Mamba. Au revoir. Hey, better you come back with that girl, you black rascal.
3: Bonjour, Swarovo.
4: Come in.
1: Lava got that Mamba off, all right, boss.
4: All right. And now I want
1: boss! Oh, my God.
4: Why, what's the matter?
1: Where you get this dress?
4: This dress? Oh. Well, a woman doesn't have to wear riding breeches all the time, does she?
1: My God, I think you one beautiful fellow in those breeches. Jean Baptiste, you something magnifique in those dress.
4: Like it, Lavar?
1: Boss, when you wear that, I know can call you boss. I must call you Lily.
4: It makes that much difference, does it?
1: Oui.
4: All right, Laba. When I wear an outfit like this, you can call me Lily.
1: Merci bien, Lily.
4: And now I want you to bring Jungle Jim here to me.
1: Sacrebleu, Lille. Or why?
4: Never you mind about that. Just bring him here to me and leave us alone.
1: He wants things of us man for to be left alone with you.
4: You heard what I said.
1: Okay. It is your funeral.
4: Well, don't you worry about that. Just bring Jungle Jim here and leave us alone.
5: Meanwhile, Kolo keeps guard over Lynn Chalmers in their hiding place.
6: Kolo, there's been no signal from Quan Jim yet.
7: No, Missy.
6: Something must have happened to him.
7: Missy, no should worry. No good worry. Quan Jim makes signal when he wants Kolo come quick.
6: How can you be so calm? Something's happened to him, I tell you. He must be sick, or perhaps dead.
7: Quan Jim, no fool. Him know how take care self. Him wait for chance, make signal. You see.
6: I know, Kolo. But can't you understand? If something's happened to him, he won't be able to make the signal. Let's go and find out what's delaying him.
7: Better we stay here, Missy.
6: Is that all you can say? Better we stay here, Missy. You've said nothing else for hours.
7: Quan Jim tell Kolo stay here. God, Missy. Kolo do like Quan Jim tell.
6: Yes, I know. But Quan Jim didn't figure on anything happening to him, Kolo. He gave those orders as though everything would come out as he planned.
7: Yes, see, Missy.
6: If everything had gone right, we should have seen his signal before this.
7: Maybe.
6: There's no maybe about it.
7: Maybe Quan Jim have hard time find bat woman. Maybe lose weight. Take longer time. Foolish to follow. Missy and Kolo lead here. No could see signal. Kolo, wait here. Missy, wait here.
6: I'll go mad with waiting. Isn't there something I can do to keep from worrying so?
7: Kolo, cut down brush to watch for enemy better. Missy want help?
6: Yes, I'll be glad to help. What do you want me to do?
7: Take knife, cut down brush. So.
6: All right.
7: You work here. Kolo, work over here.
5: At that moment, back at the plantation house, Jungle Jim faces Shanghai Lil.
8: You wanted to see me?
4: Yes. Sit down.
8: I prefer to stand.
4: Just as you like.
8: Well, what do you want of me?
4: Is that handsome back of yours healed yet?
8: Is that why you sent for me? To inquire after my back?
4: Partly.
8: My back's better, if it's of so much interest to you. What else do you want to know?
4: Oh, there's nothing I want to know. I brought you here to tell you something.
8: All right. That sounds more reasonable. Well, what have you to tell me?
4: Is there any hurry?
8: If there is, I want to spend it with my friend, Dr. Chalmers. Not with you, whoever you are.
4: You don't mind speaking right out, do you?
8: No. I never was much for palaver. I mean what I say, and I say what I mean.
4: So it seems. Sit down.
8: I said I prefer to stand. Well, I'm waiting to hear what you have to tell me.
4: Very well. I'll tell you. You know by this time that I'm a dangerous woman. My word is law in this part of the country.
8: Well?
4: What I want, I take.
8: You didn't bring me here to tell me that. Let's get to the point.
4: All right. Jungle Jim, I want you to marry me.
5: Well, the Batwoman with Jungle Jim and the Reverend Chalmers in her power as helpless prisoners should be able to enforce her demand. What misfortune has overtaken Lynn and Kolo? These exciting adventures of Jungle Jim are an exclusive feature of the Comic Weekly, the magazine of mystery, romance, thrills, and humor. The Comic Weekly is distributed everywhere with your Hearst Sunday newspaper. In it, you will find many of the most famous characters of the picture world, including the Katzenjammer Kids, Toots and Casper, the Little King, Barney Google, and Flash Gordon. Also, some new color poster stamps to add to your present collection. 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
1: From the heart of the jungle comes a savage cry of victory. This is Tarzan, Lord of the Jungle. From the black core of dark Africa, land of enchantment, mystery, and violence, comes one of the most colorful figures of all time, transcribed from the immortal pen of Edgar Rice Burroughs. Tarzan, the bronzed white son of the jungle. And now, in the very words of Mr. Burroughs, the story of a message to Fort Shabir.
2: Fort Shabir, on the fringe of the jungle, is the most remote of all of Britain's far-flung military posts. History has recorded many savage massacres at Fort Shabir, for the natives of the district are warlike and the surrounding veldt teems with savage animals. And yet, until that day, the men who were stationed there had never been too concerned with the danger. They had confidence in Major Birdwell, their commanding officer. But now Major Birdwell was dead, and they had no confidence in the dandified Major Beekman who had arrived that day to replace him. The feeling of unrest spread through the ranks, and it reached the staff room of the sun-whitened headquarters.
3: Oh, I wouldn't be too harsh on him at first, men. He'll learn about the Congo in due.
4: Good of you to stick up for me, Captain Lawrence.
3: Not at all, Major Beekman. We didn't see you come in, or we...
4: Yes, it's quite obvious that you didn't see me come in, both from your conversation and your attire. I want no further breach of regulations here. Collars fastened, ties drawn up, shoes shined, and pants pressed. Do you understand?
3: We'll endeavor to carry out your orders, Major Beekman. But in this intense heat, it's frequently
4: difficult... I want action, not excuses. If I can dress the part of an officer and a gentleman, so can my staff.
3: Yes, sir.
4: And now that you've learned a lesson from me, I shall be happy to listen to one from you, Captain Lawrence. Tell me you're quite the expert at diagnosing troubles. Rest of you men, excuse.
5: Yes, sir. To get our shoes shined anyway.
4: Now then, Lawrence, I'm told that there's unrest among the men. Is that true?
3: Well, I don't believe it's a personal thing, Major Beekman. But the fact that you failed to approve the regular orders for ammunition has the men worried.
4: Why?
3: Because the order should have been sent to England a month ago. It was on Major Birdwell's desk when he took ill.
4: Well, I can't see that there's any rush. There hasn't been an uprising here for years.
3: Perhaps it's been because we had plenty of guns and ammunition until now. The natives seem to know these things.
4: Oh, nonsense.
3: Well, I'm afraid it isn't nonsense, sir. There's been a great deal of rumbling among the natives lately, and it could break into warfare at any time.
4: Oh? Oh, by the way, are there any military tailors near the post? I'd like to order some lighter weight uniforms.
3: And there's an Arab in the city of Omdurmara who's quite proficient at handling gold braid. But I think the matter of the ammunition is a little more important.
4: That's enough, Lawrence. I'll forward the order when and if I see fit. You may be the great expert on Africa, but I'm confident that the natives aren't going to fire on the flag of Britain. They wouldn't dare.
2: But even as Major Beekman waved aside the possibility of an attack from the natives, the warriors of the Kamuema tribe gathered about their council fire. Huge, muscular men, they seemed like giants in their tall headdresses of egg-red plumes. At their sides, they carried enormous swords in scarlet sheaths, and their war shields of toughened alligator hide stood side by side on the ground, forming a circle in which the tribal dancers whirled and spun in feverish abandon. This was the dance of war.
6: Stop war dance, Chanakimo.
7: 100 years our men dance, wave swords, throw spears. But English still take our land, kill our warriors.
6: But you say we make war now.
7: Adio. But now that dance is over, we put away swords, spears, arrows. This time we use white men's guns. Chanakimo, chief of Kamuema people, has many guns, much bullets. White soldiers at Fort Shabir not have much bullets. Chanakimo knows.
6: We kill them. Start tonight for Port Shabir.
7: We not start tonight. This time warriors have come, Yoema have guns and many men to help. Even now, warriors, other tribes on way to our village. We wait for them. When we strike, we'll be thousands and thousands of natives. We not stop until last white man gone from Congo.
6: What's that?
8: Cry of Tarzan!
5: Tarzan!
7: Nadio, his cry of Tarzan. He come here, but we not tell him our plan. If he learn, we kill him, for he can warn soldiers. War on all white men. Death to enemies of Africa!

0: We'll return to our story of Tarzan in just a moment. Tarzan's cry had been heard in the distance, and now the warriors of the Kamuemas made feverish precautions against his coming. The headdresses that signified war were hurriedly put away. The swords and spears were taken to places of concealment, and the devil dancers quickly removed their war masks and mingled innocently with the women who were preparing food. By the time Tarzan reached the village, it presented a scene of peace, and the warlike Janokimo seemed a benevolent ruler, whose only concern was for the tribal meal that was in preparation.
1: Jumbo, Tarzan, Lord of Jungle.
2: Jumbo, Janokimo, chief of the Kamuema people.
1: You come in time for a fine tribal dinner. You eat, drink with us.
3: I cannot eat with you until I have cleared my mind of suspicions. The signs point to war, and I am told that you are the leader.
1: Janokimo, leader of war? Someone make joke on you. Who would Janokimo make war on?
3: You've never attempted to hide your hatred of the British.
1: Do you hate English? Africa for Africans, not for white men. But arrows and spears mean nothing against guns. Janokimo not lead his warriors to sure death.
3: Your words sound true. And yet those who warned me that you might
1: Tonight, after eat, Janokimo prove his words true. We build great hot fire. Burn spears, arrows, nubkari, swords. Janokimo swear on spirit his ancestors. We not use these weapons against white man.
0: Convinced that the rumors of war were false, Tarzan remained to share the tribal dinner of the Kamuema tribe. The people were most friendly. There were no signs of their traditional hatred of the whites. And yet they made one mistake. They served the roasted haunch of jungle buffalo. And Tarzan remembered that the Kamuemas considered the buffalo the strongest of all beasts, and that its meat was always saved until the eve of battle. But if Janokimo had spoken falsely to him once, he would repeat his lie. The best thing for Tarzan to do was to warn the men at Fort Shabir. Tarzan reached the military post a few days later, and he was soon discussing the matter with his old friend, Captain Lawrence.
3: It's hard to say how many men he might be able to recruit, Captain Lawrence.
4: Many hundred, though, I imagine.
3: Maybe thousands. It's easier to spread war than it is peace.
4: Quite so. And yet the restrictions on the sale of firearms mean that we have little to fear so far as...
3: That's it! No, that's how he managed it.
4: That's how who managed
3: it? Janokimo. At the moment, it sounded as though he was swearing on his ancestors that he would not start a war. Actually, all he was saying was that he wouldn't use arrows and spears and other primitive weapons against you.
4: You mean you think he has guns?
3: What's the only conclusion that can be drawn? And I hate to think what could happen here if thousands of natives armed with guns started a rampage.
4: Tarzan, I want you to come with me to the next office. I'd like you to tell my superior officer what you've just told me.
3: Well, so far as I'm concerned, no one's superior to you, Captain Lawrence, but I'll be happy to repeat my story.
4: Good. Yes? Captain Lawrence, sir, I'd like to speak with you.
5: Come in.
4: Thank you. Major Beekman, I'd like you to meet Tarzan.
3: I'm very happy to meet you, Major Beekman.
4: Major Beekman, I wanted you to speak with Tarzan because he is born in the jungle. He knows more about the natives and their ways than any other man in the continent. He's just come from the bush, and he's convinced that the threat of an attack is very imminent.
5: Oh?
4: I think we could defend ourselves under ordinary circumstances, but without a proper supply of ammunition, we would...
5: I approve the order, and it's in England by this time.
4: Yes, sir, I know that. But it will be at least 3 weeks until the shipment gets here.
5: Well, if we need ammunition sooner, we'll buy it on the open market. You said there was a fair military tailor in Omdurmara, and I've been meaning to go there anyway. Can I buy shells there?
4: Oh, I'm not sure. Tarzan?
3: Perhaps you can buy ammunition for small arms, not for your big guns.
5: Well, I'll buy what I can. Captain Lawrence, on your way out, ask the company clerk to come in. I'll have a draft drawn so that I'll be able to... pay for what I purchase.
3: Oh, you'll need gold for whatever you buy in Omdurmara.
5: Gold?
4: There's a bank there that will exchange the army requisition for gold, but I think it's pretty dangerous.
5: Tarzan, from what direction do you think this highly advertised war will come?
3: From the southwest. I can't be sure, of course, but I think their forces will mass near the village of the Kamuemas.
5: Show me on this map.
3: Well, it's not marked on the map, but the Kamuema village lies right about here.
5: And Abdurmara?
3: Right over there.
5: Good. Captain Lawrence, best defense is a strong attack. I will go to Abdurmara and secure ammunition. I'll meet you near the village, right there at the small entrenchment marked on the map.
4: But there's nothing at that spot but a crude shelter in the center of a barren clearing. It's almost completely in ruins now. It was built many years.
5: You'll meet me there, and while you await my arrival, you'll use what ammunition you have for thrust attacks on the native village. Those are orders.
4: Yes, sir. And how many men shall I take?
5: Oh, you won't need many. I'll go over the details before I leave. You better have the mechanized equipment prepared for my trip. I'll need it. I'm to bring the ammunition back.
4: My compliments to Walk, I presume.
5: Doesn't look far on the map.
4: It isn't far. On the map.
0: That afternoon, Major Beekman left for exotic Omdurmara, and that night, by the light of flaming torches, a small company led by Captain Lawrence started its safari to the jungle entrenchment that lay near the Kamuema village. His men, although trained soldiers, were unused to such a march through the jungle, and as the days passed, they dropped like flies beneath the heat of the equatorial sun. And only the constant help and guidance of a bronzed, white jungle savage enabled any of them to reach their destination alive. But at last they were there. They had reached the desolate shambles that had once been an outpost for an early white conqueror. It stood there in the center of a large patch of barren rock, an easy target for natives with guns.
4: Well, doesn't look like much.
3: Well, if it's to protect you at all, it will need rebuilding.
4: Yes, I suppose so. And when that's done, we're to start our thrust attacks. I'm afraid there isn't much thrust left in us.
3: All you can hope to do is to stall for time until you get an adequate supply of ammunition.
4: A little sleep, actually, seems more important now.
3: Yes, you and your men had better get a night's sleep. I'll stand watch and I'll warn you if any danger approaches.
4: And if you ask me, our greatest danger is in Omdurmara. I hope he's found the right braid for his uniform by this time.
0: Yes, Major Beekman had found his braid and ordered his new uniforms. He had also converted his bank draft into gold, and it rested snugly in his pocket. Now he was on official business. Well-informed sources had told him he could secure unlimited ammunition through certain channels. The channels began in a certain Café Bel Oriental at the foot of the infamous Street of Thieves.
6: Good evening to you, Effendi.
5: Good evening. I want to see the head man, the boss, the proprietor.
6: I am most sorry, Effendi, but there is nothing I can do for you. A drink, a tasty morsel, or a game at which you may try your luck, perhaps. But I am powerless.
5: I said I wanted to see the boss. I'll drag him out here before
7: you desire to see me, Inglis.
5: Inglis?
7: It is our term for an Englishman. You are an officer of the English, are you not? A colonel, perhaps?
5: Well, not yet. I'm Major Beekman. Perhaps you'd be good
7: enough to... I am Julnar. I am the owner of this establishment.
5: You? Well, it should be a pleasure to do business with a beautiful woman like you.
7: You are most kind.
5: Is there somewhere where we can talk privately?
7: There is not yet anyone in the gambling room. We can go in there. Come.
5: Oh, fine.
7: Rehan, you will bring us drinks to the gambling room.
5: Now then, Miss Yolda, I've been told that you can secure guns and ammunition for me.
7: Oh, not Miss Julnar, just Julnar. What is your first name, Major?
5: George. Have I been informed correctly about the ammunition?
7: You are all business. Have you no time for the preliminaries? A drink, perhaps a meal, a few extravagant compliments? You British are so cold.
5: Oh, well, of course, I didn't mean to be rude or unfriendly.
7: You have money with you. Gold.
5: Yes. There you are, Yolga. You can count it while I make out a list of the things that I'll require.
7: I think perhaps I could tell you when and where you will require the ammunition. I know a great deal about what goes on in the interior.
5: Oh, then you believe these wild rumors of a native uprising, too?
7: Perhaps. But you needn't bark at me, George. Without my consent, you will be unable to buy a single bullet in Omdurmara. and I only sell to those who are friendly to me. Now, sit back in that chair and relax.
6: Your drink, Mistress Effendi.
5: Thank you.
7: You brought us such small drinks, Rehan. Perhaps you best return and bring us the bottle. George may be here for a long time. He may succeed in getting what he came for, and then again, he may not.

0: and the ammunition becomes a vital matter as a savage war begins. We'll return to our story in just a moment.
1: Well, here we are, back at our cozy little jungle retreat.
2: Well, at least you lost no men in this thrust attack.
1: It's because I made no attack. Despite orders, I'd be a poor officer if I tried to lead my handful of men against those hordes of natives. It can take them an hour to find out how few men we have, and how sparingly we're forced to use our scant supply of ammunition.
2: Besides, if you were to strike the blow first, I would no longer be your ally.
1: But they are preparing for war, you can tell that.
2: Yes, and they have guns. I've determined that on the little scouting trips I've taken alone.
1: What are they waiting for, Tarzan? Why don't they throw their weight at us and get it over with?
2: They may be playing the ancient jungle game of patience. Or they may be waiting for some development about which we know nothing.
1: Well, they're not going to toy with us forever. I know what I'm waiting for. Major Beekman. And he'd better get here with the ammunition in a hurry.
0: But Major Beekman was still in Omdomara, a victim of the cleverness of Julnar and of his own weaknesses. He was drinking heavily now, he hadn't slept in days, and he had developed a fondness for the decadent life at the Café Bal-Oriental and its gambling room. He had lost a small fortune of his own, and now the gold that was to pay for the badly needed ammunition was in the center of the table.
3: Oh, I see. I have to win this hand, Julnar. I can't keep losing hour after hour.
4: Your luck at cards has not been good, but such is the fate of gamblers. Perhaps this hand will see a change in your fortune.
3: Well, better change. I've lost money that doesn't belong to me. If I fail to get it back, I'm ruined. I'll be stripped of rank and, well, maybe worse.
4: What could be worse than that, after buying all those handsome new uniforms? Another card, George?
3: Yes.
4: I will have another card also. There.
3: I think I have you this time, Julnar. 19.
4: Sorry, George. I have 20.
3: I say, you've got to do something, Julnar. I'll pay you back. I'll do anything. I've got to save my honor.
4: You told me you doubted the possibility of a native attack, did you not?
3: That's right.
4: Then I tell you what I will do for you. I will have my men load your safari with empty boxes of shells. Empty, save for some rocks, which we will put inside. By the time you have occasion to use them, you can claim some unidentifiable Arab cheated you. There will be no damage done, and your honor will be left intact.
3: Oh, my word, that's a tremendous idea. It's capital. Dummies, eh? How did you ever think of it, Julnar?
4: I have had much experience with dummies.

0: You need not worry, Zhanukimo. The Englishman left without a single bullet. Your men can wait until they've exhausted their scant supply, and then you'll be able to destroy them without the loss of a single life.
1: It is good. When white man driven from Africa, Julnar made important woman. Much land, many jewels given her.
0: But I won't wait forever, Zhanukimo. When will your warriors start the attack?
1: Men of other tribes come now. Meet us, village, my people, Kamiwaimas. When Zhanukimo return there, he lead attack. And we not stop until last white man dead.

0: What does it mean, Tarzan, this mad stampede of the jungle animals?
1: Probably that thousands of native warriors are on their way here. The animals are fleeing from their path.
0: There's still not a sign of Beekman.
1: Well, he probably couldn't get here anyway. The stampede is traveling in the direction from which he should be approaching. It's lucky we have this shelter, flimsy though it is.
0: And it looks as though the men who are with us here are condemned to death.
1: At least the natives won't attack until the stampede is over.
0: Well, that's something. And get a little rest if you can, men. It may be difficult with the infernal cries of the animals, but...
1: Someone's outside.
0: Hastings, throw the door open. It may be...
1: It's Major Beekman.
2: Yes. What's left of me? Stampede. Destroyed all the supplies. All the men killed. I escaped through.
1: Take it easy,
2: through some
1: sir.
2: Miracle.
1: Take it easy.
2: I need medical attention. You'll have to get me to Fort Shamir. There was to be a doctor among the men, new men who were to arrive during the past week.
1: Well, we can't get you to Fort Shabir. The natives are massing for an attack, and even without that, these men are not jungle trained. They barely managed to get here.
2: Well, someone has to get me to a doctor or bring one here. I still don't believe that nonsense about the...
0: To your post, men! It's the major!
3: Yes, sir. Bridges, take that pick on the north side.
1: Right, sir!
3: The sheriff's man inside here.
1: Look at them. Thousands on all sides of the clearing.
2: Are they within gun range?
0: Just about, sir.
2: Then fire at them.
0: We'll hold our fire. Can't afford to waste ammunition.
2: Our new supply of ammunition has reached Fort Shabir, but now... Get someone through their lines. Send a messenger back to Fort Shabir instructing them to send all available men and equipment.
0: No one could get through their lines, sir.
2: Oh, but if someone could, we'd stand a chance, wouldn't we?
1: Well, the natives know little about handling guns. Even with their superior numbers, you could control them if you had an unlimited supply of ammunition and additional troops.
2: Well, that's what I thought. Lawrence, you'll have to get one of the men to make a try for it. Getting a message through to Fort Shabir would mean that we'd be safe.
0: Yes, I think it would. But I won't order any of my men to try to run a gauntlet of thousands of angry natives.
2: Well, perhaps one of them will volunteer.
0: I wouldn't ask for volunteers. All right, Major Beekman. Make a try for it myself.
1: No, Captain Lawrence, I won't let you. Perhaps no one can get through to Fort Shabir, but if anyone stood a chance, it would be me. Now, if I managed to get across the clearing, I could take to the upper level.
0: Yes, you'd stand a slim chance, but why should you risk your life?
1: If the natives take this position, I'll be among those who are slaughtered anyway.
0: I doubt that. They'll stop short of killing the Lord of the Jungle.
2: What are you planning for, Lawrence? You have your volunteer. Better get going, Tarzan.
1: Goodbye, Captain Lawrence. I hope we live to see one another again.
0: Tarzan, I...
1: Goodbye.
0: Oh, Major Beekman, you've been hit.
2: Yes. But never mind me for now. What's happened to Tarzan?
0: I can't see him from here.
2: Get to the window. Have you got binoculars?
0: Yes, sir.
2: Then tell me, how's he doing? If he can reach Fort Shabir, he can bring a doctor and supplies.
0: I see him, sir. He just ran from the cover of one rack to that of another. They'll certainly let him have everything they've got. But their aim isn't so good. He's made another few feet now. They peppered the Rockies behind. He may be...
2: Oh!
0: No! Oh. No, he's in the clear again, I think. Yes! Yes, he's almost out of sight now. If he can just reach the protection of the trees. We have enough ammunition to hold them off until the others get here, but... I can't see him at all now, sir.
2: Then maybe he's failed. Perhaps... Oh.
0: Sir. Well, Major Beekman... If help comes, it'll be too late to do you any good. And I doubt that he's got through. No man could possibly. He's made it. And with nothing but jungle between Tarzan and Fort Shabir, it means we'll be saved.
4: In just a moment, a preview of our next exciting story of Tarzan. November in the rain belt to the south of the equator. The days of sweltering damp heat, the nights of wet coldness. The constant fear of the jungle wilds and the haunting dread that someone you love has disappeared in the Congo and will never be seen again. Tarzan plays a strange role in a baffling mystery entitled African Thanksgiving. Our next story of the Lord of the Jungle.
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They seek him here, they seek him there. Those Frenchies seek him everywhere. Is he in heaven? Is he in hell? That damned elusive Pimpernel.

scoring, star of the motion picture Red Shoes, as Baroness Orksey's immortal character, the Scarlet Pimpernel.

0: Before the French Revolution, dinner at the Taverne de la Ville in Paris had been an experience to delight the palate. But with the revolt in full swing, even the food had undergone a change of character. Tony Dewhurst and I struggled through two abominable courses before we gave up and went in search of fresh air and our carriage.
1: Oh, wasn't that ghastly?
0: Well, Tony, it certainly wasn't anything to bring a gourmet to cheers.
1: I'd heard that the concierge had been guillotined. Do you suppose they did the same to the chef?
0: If they did, I know who cooked that meal.
1: Who?
0: Citizen Chauvelin.
1: If it was, I'd like to return the favor. Where's the carriage?
0: I told the coachman to meet us in Rue Perronet. I was anticipating a short stroll after a hearty meal.
1: Well, the stroll won't hurt in any case. Do you think we might...
2: Messieurs.
1: Did you hear somebody call us?
0: Yes, a girl's voice.
2: I am here, messieurs, in the shadow of the trees. It is important I speak with you.
0: Careful, Tony. She's right over there. Come on. Good evening, mademoiselle. May we be of assistance?
2: Oui. I have been waiting here for hours, hoping to hear English voices such as yours.
0: Oh, quite a few Englishmen dine in the hotel, mademoiselle. You might have gone in.
2: It would not do for me to be seen. I am sought by the police.
1: Oh, my dear lady, if you're in some sort of political trouble, we don't meddle in affairs of the regime.
2: I leave that to your judgment, monsieur. I am in trouble with the regime, but not for political reasons. At least... they do not seem political to me.
0: Mademoiselle, I'm afraid...
2: The help I would ask is simple, monsieur. Do not decide against me until you hear. I have a golden object to sell, with a cluster of fine jewels. I will sell it to you for a fraction of its value.
0: That's a strange offer, mademoiselle. Golden jewels can bring full value, even in the Paris of today.
2: Oui, monsieur. That which I have to sell could easily be broken up and sold for full value. But I do not want the object harmed in any way. Otherwise, I would die rather than part with it.
1: May we see the object you speak of, mademoiselle?
2: Oui, monsieur. Here.
0: Our eyes have become accustomed to the deep shadow. And as she held out her hand, the form of the object was clearly outlined. It was a small statue of a saint.
2: Do you understand now, monsieur, why I choose to give it into the hands of men of your country rather than to the madmen of my own?
0: Yes, mademoiselle, I do understand.
1: Is this your own?
2: No. It belongs to the Abbé de Nanterre. He must have funds.
1: Shh! But... horsemen coming.
0: Looks like a troop of mounted soldiers.
3: Hurry up and make it faster! She must be around here someplace. Madalena!
2: Oh, you're after me, monsieur. I must run.
0: No, mademoiselle, not that way. Here. Take this money quickly. And return the Abbé's statuette.
2: Oh, monsieur.
0: Now, let us run this way into the trees. We'll attract the attention of the soldiers. When they start after us, you go in the opposite direction.
2: Oh, bless you, monsieur.
0: Thank you, mademoiselle. Come on, Tony.
1: Right.
3: Halt! Halt in there! Under the trees,
4: man!
3: You better stop that in for your own good!
0: All right, Tony, this is far enough. Let's wait for the gentleman. I say, what the devil are you stopping us for?
3: What, men?
1: Well, my dear fellow, what did you expect? Mice?
3: We were seeking a woman. Did you see her?
0: See her? Well, we were chasing her ourselves until you ordered us to halt.
3: You chasing her? Why?
0: Because the little vixen stole my purse. That's
3: stole
0: right.
3: Your purse?
1: That's right, yes. Yeah. She pretended she wanted to sell some golden object or other. And as soon as my friend showed his purse, she snatched it and ran.
3: And she pretends to be so holy. She's as bad as the rest. Worse! A traitor! Come on, move, men! After her!
0: Since you know her well enough to call her by her first name, Madeleine, wasn't it? Well, I demand to know her surname, too. Because I intend to personally report this outrage to my very good friend, Citizen Chablon.
3: Yes, I will tell you her name, monsieur. Madeleine Delong.
0: Madeleine Delong. Well, you make a mental note of that, Tony.
1: I certainly will.
0: I certainly hope you and your men catch her, Lieutenant,
3: Lieutenant Charles Delong.
0: Delong?
1: Is your name, too?
3: Yes, Delong. I have the misfortune to be the brother of that young traitor who has just robbed you.
0: With that parting shot, he wheeled his horse and rode off after his men. Tony and I looked at each other, almost sensing each other's thoughts in the darkness.
1: Blakeney, I can't believe it.
0: I know, Tony.
1: Oh, for a man to turn against his government, even a revolution like this, well, can be understandable in a way, but for a man to turn against his own family, his sister...
0: Should not be too surprising, Tony, because he's gone even further than that. He's even turned away from the creator who made him. I wish those soldiers hadn't ridden up quite so soon.
1: The girl got away all right.
0: Yes, but she's in trouble, hiding. And so obviously is the good Abbe of Nanterre. Possibly others of his followers, too, in need of food, money, and a way out of France.
1: Now, we can provide that.
0: Yes, we can. But first we must find that girl again. And I pray we find her before her brother does.

0: Night and day we frequented taverns, listening to furtive conversations, hoping to find some little rumor, any clue that might give us a lead to the whereabouts of the Abbé de Nanterre. But there was nothing until one evening we came upon a couple of children playing on the steps of the deserted cathedral.
1: Come along, Cécile. Come inside and we can climb up to the bell.
2: No!
1: Are you afraid?
2: No, I'm not afraid. But it is wrong to play in the cathedral. That is God's house. You know what Papa would say.
1: Papa never comes here anymore. Nobody does.
2: Oh, yes, they do. Mama, too. And others late at night when they think we are asleep.
1: How do you know?
2: Because I've heard Papa and Mama speak of it. That's how. Mama cries because they dare not come in the daytime anymore and bring us too as they used to do.
1: Mama never used to cry. She was always laughing.
2: Maybe it is because she's hungry. She and Papa never eat with us anymore.
1: Well, why don't they? Why do they want to be hungry?
2: Maybe because they are already big enough and they want to wait until we grow up to them.
1: Ugh. Children never grow up. They just tell you that. Children are always small and must do as they are told.
2: I know. And we better go home. It will soon be dark.
1: But come on. I'll race you. I'll race you.
3: You're not there.
0: Poor little things. Not as poor as others we've seen. They have good parents to love and protect them.
4: Yes. And to go hungry in order to feed them. Blakeney, I've just thought of something.
0: I know. I thought of the same thing.
4: They said their parents and others come here during the night. They must hold some sort of service. They'll be good people. They may know something of the whereabouts of the Abbé de Nanterre.
0: We can ask. Let us go back to our quarters. If we're going to loiter about this area at night, we should be disguised as Frenchmen.
4: I wonder when they usually come.
0: I would say Sunday morning, in the very early hours, well before dawn, when those who would deny them the right to worship are sleeping.
4: Isn't it horrible to think that men can risk their lives, even lose them, because they want to come to a church?
0: Yes, Tony, it's horrible. But isn't it also wonderful to know that nothing can stop them, to know that they still come, and always will? We watched the streets leading to the cathedral and waited. Friday night, then Saturday. And then, in the early hours of Sunday morning, they started to come, singly and quietly, an aged woman shivering under her thin shawl, a workman, a young girl, a cripple whose body reflected the pain of each step. They clung to the shadows of the narrow streets and they walked softly. But one by one, they came.
4: There must be 30 of them gone toward the cathedral by now.
0: Yes. We can go now, too. Remember, if we're accosted, speak French.
4: Yes. It's very late. I haven't seen any soldiers about.
0: You never know. Come on. If they're set upon, don't resist.
4: What?
0: We can't, Tony, until we know who our assailants are. If they're troops and we fight, there may be a general alarm and we'll endanger those people. And if they are not troops...
4: Well, who else would attack us?
0: The people in the cathedral may have their own guards posted to give an alarm. And we certainly can't fight them. We'll be fighting friends. We went through the narrow alley towards the cathedral, moving softly. There was an arch at one point where the shadows thickened, and as we approached it, I had the unpleasant sense of being watched. And then, without movement of any kind, we were stopped cold by a hard, flat voice.
5: One more step could be your last, monsieur. You are surrounded.
0: We are standing. Who are you?
5: I would prefer knowing who are you.
0: We seek friends at the cathedral.
5: If you seek friends... They will have given you the password. What is it?
0: The friends never told me because I have never had the opportunity to speak to one of them until now. Do not fear us, gentlemen. We come to seek help and to give it.
6: English?
5: English!
0: Take with your leader and your people.
5: First, monsieur, I must know who you are. My name is Raoul.
0: My true name wouldn't matter to you. Nor would my companions, but I am who you think I am. The Scarlet Pimpernel.
5: The Scarlet Pimpernel? You hear, men? The Pimpernel.
7: Pimpernel.
5: Discard. It is a precaution, monsieur. A net for trespassers, you understand. We never expected to find you in it, though.
6: I understand.
5: I am happy to bid you welcome. Come, follow me.
7: Come, men.
6: Shouldn't some of your men stay here in case there are other visitors?
5: Oh, do not worry, monsieur. Further precautions are not necessary tonight. No need to disturb the worshippers, eh? We will go to the chambers the priest used to occupy in the rear of the cathedral.
6: What do you mean, used to occupy?
5: The priest was guillotined months ago, monsieur. But the people still come to pray without the priest. We know them all and let them pass, challenging only strangers like yourself. The stranger we bring to our leader for approval. That is where we are taking you.
6: It was logical, and yet I had a vague sense of foreboding. We circled to the rear of the cathedral, to the small house of the priest. The man who called himself Raoul opened a door, and we followed him into the pitch blackness. The door closed behind us. Then a new voice stabbed out of the darkness, a voice vaguely familiar.
8: Ah, new ones?
5: Oui, but one you will be most delighted to see. The Scarlet Pimpernel!
8: The Pimpernel! The lamp roll! Light it at once!
5: Oui!
6: The yellow blob of light sprang to life, throwing huge shadows on the wall. I tensed, and I felt Tony stiffen beside me. The men we had come in with ringed the room. Each was grinning, and each in his hand held a gun. But the face of the man who had spoken when we entered was the one that drew my gaze.
8: So, the Scarlet Pimpernel.
6: He wore the uniform of an army lieutenant. I had seen him before, in pursuit of Madeleine Delon. It was her brother, Charles.

0: I was stunned, unable to move. We had sought to make contact with worshippers in the cathedral, and now we had fallen into the hands of a man who was persecuting the very people we wanted to help.
1: If you are contemplating any foolish moves, monsieur, I advise you to reconsider. These men will shoot you dead before you take a second step.
2: I knew that as soon as I saw their charming faces. Delightful chaps, aren't they, Tony?
3: Oh, positively radiant.
1: Enjoy yourselves. It will not be for long. Bind them hand and foot, Raoul.
4: Oui, mon lieutenant.
1: And see that the bonds are tight, men. This time, citizen Chauvelin will know that the Pimpernel cannot outwit all of us. I made a trap for my sister, and I find you instead.
2: I wouldn't brag about that if I were you.
1: Ah, sentimental fool. Do you know what her treachery has done to me? It has cast suspicion on me. I would be 3 grades higher in rank if it were not for her. I would have shared with her a better, richer life than we ever knew before.
2: Perhaps your sister prefers not to live your better, richer life when it comes through the blood and suffering of others.
1: Silence! You!
2: It's all right, Tony. I'm certain the lieutenant will never try that again if we meet with my hands unbound. He's a very brave man, though. He might strike his sister without having her bound first, if he ever catches her.
1: I will catch her. Wherever she hides with the abbe and the others, she will not escape. If my trap was good enough for you, it will be good enough for her.
2: She will sense the trap. She will know that the people in the cathedral are not true worshippers.
1: Oh, but they are. Thinking they could use the cathedral in this district without my knowledge. The dolts. I could have seized every one of them. But I was clever and patient. I let them go on for months. Every one of them known to me and my men. They are watched every time they come.

0: eased every one of them, but I was clever and patient. I let them go on for months, every one of them known to me and my men. They are watched every time they come, and they even invite friends from time to time, but they never see the friends again. We take the newcomers and deal with them. And those idiots in there never know why the friends have disappeared, because they themselves are not molested.
1: You are a clever man, Lieutenant. It's too bad you haven't put your wits to better use.
0: They will bring me the position I want in this Republic, never fear. My loyalty will no longer be doubted when I bring my sister to justice for aiding enemies of the state. She will hear about this place as others have, and one night she will come, thinking to find friends and help. Yes, she will come.
2: Even as he spoke, and I felt the hot burn of the ropes digging into my wrists and ankles, my attention was drawn away from the conversation for one brief instant. I felt my eyes go wide with surprise and barely resisted an exclamation at what I had seen. There was a small window set high in the wall, and framed in it had been the face of a small boy. The same boy Tony and I had seen playing on the cathedral steps.
3: What are you staring at, Englishman?
1: I wasn't staring at anything.
3: Huh?
1: That rope is cutting into me pretty badly, that's all.
4: Perhaps you think the guillotine will cut into you more gently, eh?
0: Save your humor all! We can all laugh when Chauvelin pays us the reward for this one. Now, finish your work.
3: It is all finished. The devil himself could not loose these bonds.
0: Very well. The service in the cathedral will be over by now, and the people gone, so we may leave too, undetected. Lift them and carry them.
2: They carried us out into the darkness. I had kept my muscles tensed when they bound us, and now I started an attempt to loosen the ropes. I didn't get very far. I didn't have to. Silent figures suddenly hurtled out of the night and set upon our captors. I was dropped, and my body hit the cobbles painfully as the men who carried me turned to defend themselves. They shouted and swore, but the attackers fought in grim silence.
5: Lieutenant! We are outnumbered, Lieutenant!
6: One, leader! Get others and surround the area!
2: It stopped as suddenly as it had started. Our captors took to heel. Then somebody bent over me in the darkness, and a sharp knife sliced through my bonds. Tony was being cared for, too.
7: My name is Ferney, citizen. I trust you have not been seriously injured?
1: No. Thanks to you and your friends.
7: You are English. My little boy saw and overheard. Is what he says true? You are the Pimpernel?
1: Yes. Thank heaven he brought you to aid me and my companion.
7: Oh, a stroke of fortune. I thought him asleep when I left home, but for some reason the little scoundrel followed me.
1: You may be grateful for that. You and the others have been used unknowingly to bait a vicious trap.
7: No, the boy told me some of what he heard.
1: Then you must know that you and all your people are now fugitives. You can't go home again. If they don't trap us here with troops, they'll seek you out.
7: I know, monsieur. We sent a few of the men to round up our children. Where and how we will hide, I do not know.
1: Well, there must be places. We'll find one. I believe the Abbé of Nanterre has succeeded in hiding some of his parishioners.
7: The Abbé of Nanterre? You mean the Père Dominique?
1: Is that his name?
7: Oui, I once served as his altar boy, years ago before he came to Nanterre, a small country church.
1: But where?
7: About 20 kilometers on the road to Sens, the old road. It's no longer in use.
1: Is the church still in use?
7: No, not for years. The town was deserted. I begin to see the reason for your interest.
1: It could be the hiding place.
7: It must be. It would be ideal.
1: Then we must get there, all of us, tonight. Their safety and ours depend upon it.
7: If they are hard-pressed, we will only create an additional burden for the old abbé.
1: He and his people may be discovered or betrayed any moment, Ferney. Escape to England is the only hope. Now, I have a ship waiting off Dunkirk, but we've got to get there. Can you get wagons, carriages?
7: Oui.
1: Then get them, quickly, and abandon this area. Have your people rendezvous outside the city on the road to Sens. Until then, small groups will not be too suspect, but advise caution.
7: You heard me. We will obey this English comrade. Let it be arranged at once.
1: Now, you and a few of your men come with me, Ferney. I've saddled horses secreted, and army uniforms. Many things we may use.
7: Take the men, monsieur, and tell me which way you go. I will follow in a moment and catch you. But first, I must go back into the cathedral.
1: Now, each moment counts. Lieutenant Delorme will be back with troops in a matter of minutes.
7: I know, monsieur, and there is a message I must leave for them to find. A message I hope will burn in their minds forever. I want to leave lighted candles by the altar.
2: There was trouble. One of the wagons aroused the suspicion of the guards as it left the gates of Paris.

0: pursuit started. But the driver of the wagon, with cool courage, whipped his team and took the new road to Sens, not the old, diverting the troops from the rendezvous.
1: I got through the gate just before it happened, Blakeney. Even then, the guard was muttering about so much traffic at this time of night. And I looked back and saw him start a search of the next wagon. The driver had to whip his team and run for it. There were a couple of shots, then he took the other fork of the road with them after him.
0: The entire countryside will be swarming soon, then. The report will get back to Delon. He knows we're a large party.
1: And we're going to be still larger if the Abbe and his people are at the old church. Where's Fernet?
0: Not here yet. But we endanger all the rest by waiting any longer. Ready to move, everybody. Men in uniform ride saddle horses, front and rear, to make this look like a military train. Women and children, lie down in the wagons. Men, check your firearms. Be ready for whatever comes. Whatever you're ready, Tony.
2: Ready now.
3: Hey, get up there.
2: Come on.
0: Follow his lead, everybody. Move. We reached the old church in little over an hour, but dawn was threatening from the east. I had one of the women call the name of Madeleine Delon outside the church. There was a silence. Then slowly the door opened.
4: Whoever you are out there, listen to me. We will not come out. Some of us have arms. If you attempt to come in, we...
0: It is all right, mademoiselle. We are friends.
4: English?
0: Yes. We are the men who helped you to escape near the Taverne de Ville.
4: Oh, friends. Come out, Abbé. They are friends. Friends.
5: Voilà. Welcome, comrades. Welcome, Abbé.
4: Oh, you, the tall Englishman. I never dreamed. The Scarlet Pimpernel.
0: At your service, mademoiselle. What is your party number?
4: 21, monsieur.
0: Well, assign them to wagons, Tony. Let's move out. We've got to reach Dunkirk.
1: In daylight? Well, the sun will be up soon. The sky's like now.
0: And so is the ridge of that hill back there. Look.
1: Horsemen.
4: Troops.
0: I'm afraid so, mademoiselle. And probably led by your brother. We could not outrun them. As soon as that became obvious, I called for all armed and mounted men to fall back while the wagons went on. Moments later, the battle was joined.
5: We outnumber us 2-1, monsieur.
0: This rise gives us the advantage of the terror, though. If we can hold them here long enough.
5: How long is long enough?
0: 3 hours. Oh. That will give the wagons enough of a lead to reach Dunkirk before the pursuit. If they had a few more men to flank us, though, our chances would be slim.
5: And they are slim, monsieur. Look, in the distance...
0: Good heavens. More mounted men. Almost 50 of them.
5: What do we do?
0: What we are doing.
6: More men are coming, Englishmen! Surrender now or be annihilated!
0: Come and get us, Lieutenant, because you'll never pass this point while we live. These men are...
5: Monsieur! Monsieur! Heaven be praised!
0: What?
5: Those horsemen approaching are not troops! Look! The men right in the lead! It is Ferney!
0: He was right. It was Ferney, and the horsemen with him swooped into the battle in grim silence. Lieutenant Delon's troops were caught in a sudden crossfire. They broke and scattered in demoralized retreat. Delon rode about frantically, trying to reorganize. I charged at him.
6: Halt, troops! Come back, you cowards!
0: You're beaten, Lieutenant. Drop your swords.
6: Oh, you!
0: Drop it, or I will most certainly kill you. Order your men to hold and surrender.
6: Halt! Hold, men! Surrender!
0: Take their arms and their horses. Leave them unharmed on the foot.
7: Ah, monsieur. It is good to see you alive.
0: It's good to see you alive, too, Ferney. We thought you were new troops to reinforce them.
7: No, after you left the cathedral, I remember that another group similar to ours was holding secret church services in another place. I called upon them to join us. My wife and children, monsieur?
0: Ahead of us, on the road to Dunkirk. Ah. We'll catch up to them in no time.
5: What do we do with these prisoners, monsieur?
0: Start them back to Paris on foot. By the time they reach help, we'll be crossing the channel.
6: You win this time, monsieur. But you and I will have another day of reckoning.
0: Yes, we will, Lieutenant Delon. But sooner than you think, you'll accompany us to the beach at Dunkirk. When we get there, I'll give you another opportunity to slap me, with my hands untied. All right, Ferney. Men, let's join the others, shall we? We're on our way to England.
7: To England, comrades! To eat, to work, to worship in freedom.
6: To England!
7: To England!
0: All right, all. Fight!

The Adventures of the Scarlet Pimpernel, starring Marius Goring, with music composed and conducted by Sidney Torch. Produced by Harry Allen Tom.

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3: 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Ceiling 1,200. All clear.
2: Okay. This is Hop Harrigan coming in.
1: Yes, it's America's ace of the airwaves. Coming in for another transcribed episode in the adventures of Hop Harrigan. Say, gang, offhand, you'd think a plane built 13 years ago would be old and out of date by now. And in most cases, you'd be right. In fact, many planes become outdated within a few years of being built. But Adaptable Annie is different. She dates all the way back to 1934, and her logbook shows close to 9,000 hours. With every flight, Annie becomes more modern and carries all the latest navigation aids from electronic automatic pilots to automatic approach equipment. You see, fellas and girls, Annie's a research plane working for the Civil Aeronautics Administration, operating out of the CAA Experimental Station at Indianapolis. Annie has been nicknamed Adaptable because of all the varied work she's done in her lifetime. To go back to the very beginning, back to 1934, Annie came off the production line as an ordinary transport, the 8th Boeing 247D out of the factory. Before she could see any routine service, however, a special assignment came Annie's way. She was entered in an international air race from London to Melbourne, Australia. So the brand new plane was fitted with extra fuel tanks, flown to New York, and from there transported to England by boat. Her crew in that race included Colonel Roscoe Turner, Clyde Pangborn, and Reader Nichols. They completed the long flight in 91 hours, bringing Annie in third into Australia behind an English and a Dutch plane. She fought fog and headwinds all the way from Athens to Baghdad, but still reached Melbourne ahead of every other American ship in the race. More about Annie later, gang, so don't forget to listen. And now to our story. Reporting to a hidden aircraft plant in the Black Mesa of Oklahoma to help Major McCall solve the weird mystery of the Wailing Witches, Hoff and Tank narrowly escaped suffocation in a smoke-filled underground chamber within 1 hour of their arrival. The finger of guilt seemed to point directly at Simon Gore, the designer of the new jet-propelled flying wing and owner of the plant. For after their escape, the boys had seen a figure clad in green coveralls running away, and Gore was the only man in the plant wearing green coveralls. In our last episode, you recall, when the designer showed them the wreckage of one of the test models which had crashed, Pop and Tank were faced with conflicting evidence. A girl, also wearing green coveralls. Unaware of the boy's confusion, Gore stepped forward and introduced them.
4: Harrigan, Tinker, I'd like you to meet Miss Davis. Carla is one of the best spot welders I have. Carla, this is Hop Harrigan.
5: How do you do?
4: And Tank Tinker.
6: Hiya.
7: Hiya, fellas.
4: You've already met Major McCall.
7: Oh, sure. Hiya, Major.
4: Fine, thanks, Miss Davis. Everything all right here, Carla?
7: Kind of slow, especially around this forward section.
4: Oh? Excuse me a minute, will you, gentlemen?
5: Of course.
4: Go right ahead.
7: See, Mr. Gore, right here.
6: Oh, can you tie that? Another green coverall and a dame's wearing. Brother, she looks tough.
4: Aren't you? It's a big hole in your story, doesn't it?
5: It certainly does, sir. I ain't so sure.
6: Oh, come now, Tank.
5: Why didn't you tell us green coveralls were standard gear, sir?
4: Well, frankly, they aren't. First time I've seen Miss Davis wearing them, as a matter of fact.
6: Uh-huh. And I bet he put her up to it.
4: Tank, you're being more obstinate than usual.
8: All right, Harrigan, Tinker. Suppose you come around this way. You can examine the cockpit closely from this side.
5: Oh, thanks.
8: As I told you before, this is the forward section. We haven't found the other half yet.
6: What happened to it? Squashed flatter than a pancake.
5: Was the pilot caught in that section?
8: Yes, just as he was trying to get out. He was crushed.
6: Gosh, there must have been terrific pressure on the surface.
8: Yes, apparently there was, on both the upper and the lower wing panel.
6: Well, how fast was it going? What did the instrument panel show?
4: The camera on this ship was lost, Tank.
8: Yes, it was anchored at the rear section. It's my belief the pilot entered the zone of extreme compressibility. He was actually in the transonic speed zone.
6: Flying faster than sound, you mean?
8: Or at least at the speed of sound. And this is what happened.
5: Well, didn't he report by radio?
4: Yes, we have his report on the wire recorder. But there was no mention of speed or altitude at the time.
8: Obviously, he then opened her up a little too much.
5: Oh, but that doesn't make sense, Mr. Gore. You said these planes are designed for supersonic speed.
8: Well, they're designed to meet the conditions which I imagine exist at that speed. There's a very even chance I may be wrong.
6: You tested the model in the wind tunnel, didn't you?
8: Of course.
6: How fast?
8: The limit. Oh, and I see what you're driving at, Tinker. But no matter how much we try to simulate actual flight conditions, there's always something lacking. Something impossible to duplicate. Apparently, the transonic barrier is one of them.
4: Other designers have the same trouble, Tank.
5: Well, how do you brace the ship to protect yourself against compression?
8: My own invention. A large armored coil winding completely around the cockpit.
5: A coil?
8: Yes, come inside. I'll show you the model on the wind tunnel stand now. Oh, Carla.
7: Yes, sir?
8: Let that go for a while, will you? I'll send Max in to help you later. I need you in the tunnel now.
7: Okay.
8: Now, right in here, please, gentlemen.
6: Wow. You could hang her a flock of B-29s in here.
8: Yes, it is tremendous, isn't it? Now there, as you can see, is the model up on the stand. The fans that create the wind are down at that end of the room. The motors are immediately behind.
5: Where are the controls?
8: In that room over there that's built right into the wall. It's completely glass enclosed, double thickness for protection. Well, shall we have a look at the plane?
5: Oh, yes, please.
8: Now, Tinker, you asked about the coils surrounding the cockpit.
5: Yeah.
8: It's really one continuous armor-plated tube. Hollow at the core, winding around the cockpit for its full length.
5: How come you thought of that?
8: I wanted something that would stand pressure at all points equally. Flat plates tended to belly inward, so I hit on the idea of the coil.
5: Oh, why a hollow coil?
8: Merely a form of insulation at high speeds. Oh, here we are now. Care to climb up?
5: Oh, yes.
6: I'll stay down here, Hop. Take a look at the outside of the ship.
5: Okay.
8: Go right through that hatch in the belly. It's the only entrance to the cockpit.
5: That's a pretty tight squeeze.
8: Yes, just as well Tinker decided against coming in.
5: I see the pilot flies the ship lying down.
8: Yes, the controls are integrated forward. Oh, do you see the tubing?
5: Uh-huh. Nice clean job. Say, how about running a test on this model now?
8: Well,
5: I'd like to see what happens.
8: All right, Harrigan, I don't see why not. Oh, Carla!
7: Yes, sir?
8: Will you go into the control room? Prepare to start the motors?
7: Right.
6: Hey, what's going on up there?
8: Harrigan wants to run a wind test.
6: With him in the ship?
8: Yes.
6: Oh, nah, huh?
5: Don't mind him, Mr. Gore. Go on, run it off.
8: Right. Well, there's a headset in front of you, Harrigan. Put it on, and then we can talk while we run the test.
5: Check.
8: And you'd better snap on that harness. Gets a little rough.
5: Okay.
8: I'll close the hatch and talk to you over the intercom.
9: As the hatch slides closed behind him, Hop is left alone in the narrow confines of the cockpit. And after adjusting the headset and easing his lanky frame into a more comfortable position, he waits for the wind test to begin. As the powerful motors controlling the wind fans roar into life, Gore explains to Major McCall and Tang.
8: We'll stay behind this shield near the plane, gentlemen, and talk to Harrigan by phone.
6: I don't like this. I don't like it at all.
8: It's merely a test. I won't open up the wind motors all the way, I assure you. Here, Major, will you take this headset?
10: Yeah, thanks.
8: You can use this one, Tinker.
6: Thanks. What are them controls for?
8: To regulate the speed of the wind.
6: I thought all that stuff was in the control room.
8: Oh, it is. This is a duplicate set. We work out here at low speeds. The shield is enough protection against
4: at high speeds, they test from the control room tank.
8: We won't go any higher than 200 or 300, however. Hello, Carla. Can you hear me?
7: Yeah, I hear you.
8: Switch over to master control. I'll handle the test out here.
7: Sure thing.
8: Harrigan?
11: I hear you.
8: Are you ready?
11: Open her up.
6: Hop, you sure you know what you're doing?
11: Oh, now relax, will you, Tank? Go ahead, Mr. Gore.
8: Right. Harrigan?
11: Yes?
8: I forgot to tell you. In case anything goes wrong, sing out fast. The stress indicators aren't hooked up out here.
11: Right.
4: What's the speed now?
8: Only 100. I'm building it slowly.
6: You okay, Hop?
11: Yes, yes. Will you please stop worrying?
6: I can't help it, Gore.
11: Well, let's do somewhere else.
8: 150. Oh, hi. Have you tested her, Gore? 325. I won't go that high. Good. 200. How goes it, Harrigan?
11: Fine. She's perfect. Keep piling it on.
9: Advancing the master throttle slowly and carefully, the designer increases the speed of the wind now obviously buffeting the plane, as Tank and Major McCall clenched their fists in mounting anxiety for Hop's safety. There's danger ahead, though, gang, so stand by. Now, let's get back to Adaptable Annie and take up where we left off. After making the headlines in that air race, the Boeing transport went into United Airlines commercial schedules as the best-known liner in America. For 2 years, Annie did the job she was designed for, that is, flying the coast-to-coast air lanes. Then in 1937, she got a new job. Annie became an executive plane, carrying officials of the Union Electrical Company around on business trips. For 2 years, she flew all around the country. And then she got her fourth owner. Annie went to work for the government. She She flew for the Air Safety Board for a year, and in 1940 went to work for the Civil Aeronautics Administration, with her wings trimmed for research work. She still flies daily. Quite a feat for a 13-year-old plane, don't you think? And carries her share of the work, along with three newer research ships. Annie has been changed so much, fitted up with so many new aviation developments, that Colonel Roscoe Turner, who flew her in the international air race, would never recognize her today. In the 7 years since she was transferred to the CAA, Annie has had a hand in a flock of jobs. She's done laboratory work on instrument approach systems, airway markers, airport lighting, navigation lights, warning devices, and many, many others. In all the years she's been on active service, Adaptable Annie has proved to every airman who's ever flown her, age doesn't hold her back. She's shown stability, ruggedness, and reliability on all her jobs. Those characteristics have made her ideal for the testing of the nation's newest aircraft equipment. And say, gang, all these new aviation developments will go into our future planes. They'll be better, faster, and safer all along the line. But to have the world's best aircraft industry, America must have flyers to man her planes. So always remember, America needs flyers. And now, back to our story. Asking for a demonstration of the flying wing's performance in the wind tunnel, Hop stayed in the cockpit as Simon Gore, flanked by Major McCall and Tank, began the test from behind a shield adjoining the plane. Slowly, the designer increased the speed of the giant motors in the wind tunnel until now, the plane is in the grip of an air current of 275 miles an hour. Hop reports over the interphone.
11: No sign of stress anywhere, Mr. Gore. She's nice and solid.
10: Oh, thank you.
5: Hey, how much more are you going to open her up?
10: It's at 300 now. I think we'll hold her there.
7: Mr. Gore?
10: Yes, Carla?
7: Max just called. He wants me to help right away. Do you need me anymore?
10: No, I guess not, Carla. Just go ahead.
5: Who's going to shut out the motors?
10: I can handle it out here, Tinker. Everything all right, Harrigan?
11: Yes. Give her a little more, will you?
10: No, I'd rather not.
5: Hey, look at that indicator.
10: What's the matter?
5: It's climbing up to 350 already.
10: Oh, that's impossible. The throttle is locked.
5: Well, look at it. Look at it.
11: Thanks, Mr. Rises
5: easily
11: at 375 if she does it 100.
5: There, you hear?
10: Good heavens,
5: throttle back. Hurry, man.
10: Yeah, that's right.
5: Oh, you jerked back. She passed 400.
10: That pulls her down all the way.
5: Cut the motors.
10: I can't.
11: Better ease off now.
5: Not worried.
11: She's starting to buck a little. You're hitting 450.
5: Don't tell him anything's wrong.
10: The master switch won't work.
5: Here, let me at it.
11: Hey, Mr. Gore, you're hitting 500. You'd better close her down.
10: Yes, Harrigan.
5: Take it easy, Hop.
11: Hey, what's wrong down there? The needle's still climbing.
10: It's nothing, Harrigan. We'll have you out in a second. Tinker, can you cut that wind?
5: No.
10: Gore, this shield can't take the wind pressure. It'll blow away.
11: Hey, cut that wind. The tubes are starting to give. I'm being crushed.
9: Even as Hop shouts frantically, the pounding roar of the motors increases. Gang, there's action and spine-tingling adventure ahead. So don't miss episode number 6 of The Mystery of the Wailing Witches. Tune in and fly with Hop Harrigan, America's ace of the airwaves. So long, Hop. We'll be seeing you same time, same neutral station. Harrigan is a transcribed, copyrighted feature appearing in All American Comics magazines.

0: Here, do you know something? If you stop eating bird's-eye beak burgers and eat these cheap ones...
1: All right.
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1: Fantastic.
0: I mean, they look the same, don't they?
1: Might look the same, but they don't taste the same.
0: You can't tell the difference.
1: Well, I can. The cheap one's yours.
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1: Agent B-9, we have been brought to this country by an old friend of mine who is a high-ranking Army official and a member of the General Staff. 2 days ago, a certain valuable map was stolen from General Staff Headquarters. It must be recovered immediately. We have reason to believe it has not yet been carried out of the country. This record of the case has been prepared for you. It contains all known facts. Miss Yvonne Durrell will act as your assistant. Keep me informed.

Word went out that the case was now to be handled under the direction of K-7, famous spy hunter. Within an hour, reports began to come in from intelligence officers in many different cities.

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1: L-6 reporting. We have definitely established that the missing map was stolen by Andre Lajos, famous international spy. Lajos flew to Paris this morning. He's being followed.

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1: This is H-41 reporting. André Lajos, speeding south across France by motor car, passed through city of Lyon early this afternoon, has been unreported for 2 hours.
0: We will act at once. Thank you. Contact Special Agent B-9. Tell him to fly at once to Geneva, Switzerland.

0: This is K-7 speaking.
1: Captain Sivas, Border Patrol speaking. We believe Andre Lejos crossed border an hour ago. A plane was waiting for him at Valence. Was headed for small alpine field just across border.

This is Special Agent B9 reporting. I have definite information that Andre Lajos was landed at small Alpine town just across French border. Mr. Rell and I are at airfield at Bern, Switzerland, our plane being refueled. We are less than an hour behind Lajos and should catch up with him before nightfall.

0: A short time later, Agent B9 and his assistant, Yvonne Durell, landed at a small village high in the Alps. From that point, they easily traced the spy who, believing himself safe, was dining at a small inn. As he finished his dinner, Agent B9 and Yvonne entered the hotel.
1: There doesn't seem to be anyone around, B9.
2: The innkeeper is probably supervising the serving of his guest. A place this size is usually run by a man and his wife with no other help. That seems to be the dining room back there. Stand behind me. I want to look in.
1: Is Lay just there?
2: Yes. He's just finishing his dinner. We'll wait outside.
1: Well, what's the matter?
2: Step back into the cloakroom, Yvonne. A powerful car has just stopped outside.
1: There's an officer coming in.
2: Yes, and unless I'm mistaken, he's coming to meet Lajos. Yes, he's going into the dining room. Now he's walking over to the table where Lajos is seated. Keep back, Yvonne. I want to hear what he says.
3: Senor Lajos, I am glad to see you.
4: Oh, Captain Durano, I hoped you would arrive before dark.
3: Yes, we start at once. We are most anxious to see the map which you carry. You had no trouble leaving France?
4: I was followed, but they did not know of the plane waiting at Valence. Well, Captain, you will have time to join me in a cup of coffee.
3: Ah, it's very good. Ah, yes, I am dusty from my long drive. Do you think there is a washroom?
4: Oh, yes, you will find it through the rear.
2: Yvonne, we're going to take a desperate chance. I want you to go outside and stand near the captain's car. It's driven by a soldier. Have your gun ready for use, but keep it out of sight.
1: B9, what are you going to do?
2: The officer has gone into the washroom. While Lajos is alone, I'm going to take the map. There's a briefcase on a chair beside him. Remember, wait outside.
5: Lajos, don't try to move.
2: Who are you?
5: That doesn't matter. I'll take this briefcase. Sit still and don't call out as I back out of this room.
2: Into the car, Ivan. Hurry.
5: Driver, start this car. I've got a gun on your back. Hurry.
3: Si, senor.

K7. Special Agent B9 and Miss Durrell are now in possession of the map. They seized it from Lajos at a small inn. They are both surrounded by the secret police. The border into France is under heavy patrol. It is impossible for them to escape.

0: Agent B9 and Yvonne were in a desperate position. Their car raced down the mountains toward soldiers warned by telephone of their coming. To be captured meant certain death before a firing squad. B9 knew that before they could reach it, the border would be impassable. Then he sighted a small airport near the outskirts of a city.
1: Driver, stop the car near that airport.
2: Si, senor.
3: Suppose there isn't a plane, Dino.
1: They'll have to take that chance, Yvonne. Open the door. Driver, I want you to turn this car around and go back up the mountain. If you attempt to go on into the village, I'll shoot you. I've got your revolver. Do you understand what I'm saying?
2: Si.
1: All right, start.

0: see if we can find anyone around here. Hello? Hello? Is anyone around here?
1: Well, there's a man, B9.
0: Yes, and there's a plane. We'll pose as tourists. You're my wife. We'll see if we can hire him to take us up on a sightseeing flight. Keep your gun out of sight. If he refuses to take us up, well, we'll take care of that when we come to it. Be ready to act.
2: Just before darkness fell, a plane circled the small field and came in for a landing. As its wheels touched the ground, two men ran to meet it. One was the officer, Captain Durano. The other was the spy, Andre Leitos.
3: Where are your passengers? Where are the two you took up an hour ago?
4: They're gone. I circled over the mountains. I looked back to see if they enjoyed themselves, and they're gone.
5: Did they wear parachutes?
4: No. But wait. Yes, the parachutes are gone, too. They're under the seat.
3: Did you fly over the border?
4: Yes, Captain. They asked me to. I did not want
3: to. You're under arrest, senor.
4: Arrest? No, I've done nothing.
3: You have cost your country a great prize, which is already won. I arrest you for aiding the enemy.

0: Agent B9 reporting to K7. Miss Durrell and I are again safe on French soil. We have recovered the map which was stolen. Unfortunately, it was impossible to arrest the spy, Andre Lajos. The map will be brought to your headquarters immediately. Assignment completed.
1: It is not unusual for secret agents to risk their lives in the performance of their duty, nor is it unusual for them to report the greatest feats of daring in simple words that tell only that they have been successful. The important thing to Agent B9 was that the map was recovered. He had carried out his orders. Listen for my next story. This is

Log entry, the catch, Scarlet Queen. Position, 132 degrees 6 minutes west, 25 degrees 15 minutes north. Gyro compass course, 275. Wind fresh, sky fair. Remarks, departed island of Muninjima at 4:15 p.m. after unlogged movement of vessel. Reason for move, the Spaniard and the Lascar pirates.

0: It was mid-afternoon, 15 days after we dropped the Hawaiian chain behind us, that we raised on the horizon the mountain peaks of Muninjima and our appetite for cool, sweet water and fresh fruit. The island lies some 500 miles east-northeast from the Bonin Group and had served as a Japanese base during the war. My pre-war charts, due to Jap secrecy, were incomplete and inaccurate. But just before sunset, when we stood around the southern tip, we did find the anchorage shown on them. It was a small half-moon bay protected by a line of breakers foaming in over a barrier reef. A little north of the center of the reef was our pass, wide enough for the Queen to slip through with good steerage way, friendly currents, and a light hand at the wheel. The water over the side took on a shallow look as we approached under power, and Gallagher went to the bow with a hand lead to measure the depth. He heaved the lead and line forward, and his readings came rolling back.
1: 5 mark! 5!
0: 5 fathoms, leaving a few to spare between keel and bottom.
1: Quarter left! 5!
0: But shallowing to less than 5 as we closed on the pad.
1: 5 deep! 4!
0: 4.5 fathoms, and the teeth of the coral started to show through the white froth of surf. And the currents washing back from it took the bow of the Queen from port and pushed.
1: By the mark! 4! Easy, Skipper, easy!
0: I fought the wheel, and for a moment the scarlet figurehead seemed to rest on the reef. And then her head swung into the narrow channel. The shoulders of the reef swirled by us on each side.
1: No bottom at 15! No bottom at 15!
0: We were in. The deep, quiet water. After our anchors were secured to the sandy bottom, Gallagher and I dropped into our dinghy and rowed toward a small pier that jutted out from the beach. At water level, we were able to see a cluster of half a dozen tin-roofed frame buildings set back from the shore and shaded by a grove of banyans and cocoa palms. We shipped our oars, started to make fast when we heard footsteps on the pier above us. I looked up, straight into the muzzle of a .30-caliber rifle. A single watery china blue eye looked at me from behind the sight.
2: Go back to your ship.
0: Wait a minute. My ears stuffed up, or did you say go back to our ship?
2: Get your ship out of the bay. You are welcome here.
0: We need stores. This is no social call. We need water and fresh fruit, or we wouldn't have stopped.
3: He's drunk, Skipper. Here, let me take that pop gun away from him.
0: Wait a minute, Red. I think he means it. I think he's talking. Red! Red, are you hit?
3: No. But you're right, Skipper. He does mean it. The guy's stark raving nuts.
4: And so Mutual continues The Voyage of the Scarlet Queen, written by Gil Dowd and Bob Tolman, and starring Elliot Lewis. The Scarlet Queen, proudest ship to sail the seas, bound for uncharted adventure. Every week, a complete entry in the log. And every week, a league further in the strange voyage of the Scarlet Queen.
0: I stood there in the dory, looking up at the rifle and the man behind it. He was a dissipated 35, dressed in rumpled white duck trousers, no shirt, and a linen jacket streaked down the front with liquor and food stains. I was trying to figure how drunk he was and whether to make a try for the rifle myself when a movement shoreside caught my eye. And what a movement. She walked across that strip of beach as if she owned it.
5: Emmett! Emmett, what are you doing out here?
2: I don't want to be a mature.
5: Give me that rifle. Give it here.
2: Too many of them here already. Give me that gun. I'll shoot them and then the others.
5: You drunken fool! Go on. Go on or I'll use it on you.
2: All right. We haven't got trouble enough. We'll have it now.
5: I'm sorry, gentlemen. My husband has been ill. Please come ashore. You're more than welcome.
3: Well, Skipper, what are we waiting for?
0: That's a foolish question, Brett.
5: I'm Nora Fairfield. Welcome to Muninjima. I'm sorry your first greeting was so unpleasant.
0: Yeah. What does your husband hunt with that cannon?
5: Men. He hates them.
3: But you don't, hmm?
5: Certainly not. That's why he does.
0: You said he was sick. What's wrong with him?
5: Nothing you have to worry about. But I think I should warn you. You aren't the only visitors on Moonin Zima. For an island that gets a steamer twice a year, we're doing well.
0: I didn't see any boat in the bay.
5: He wasn't as good a sailor as you are. He lost his ship on the reef a month ago.
3: He should have stayed home.
5: I'm beginning to think so myself.
0: I let Red fight his own way out of that one. Something up ahead of us interested me more at the moment. She'd taken us into the compound, and we were maybe 50 yards from the residence house. It was a typical island bungalow built up on stilts with a deep veranda across the front of it, but it wasn't the house that interested me. It was the group of bare-chested, brown-skinned East Indians squatting on their heels at the foot of the stairs. They looked as though their shore leave had lasted too long, and the curved knives they wore looked even meaner than their faces. Their eyes followed us as we went past them and into the house. Two men were sprawled in wicker chairs, and neither of them was her husband. The dark one, built along the lines of Rocky Graziano, grinned up at us.
6: Call in, hombre. The girl save you from the husband, too, no?
5: Captain Ramirez? Captain,
0: Carney. Phil Carney. And Mr. Gallagher, my first officer.
6: That's good enough.
7: I'm Dr. Mitchell. Thomas Mitchell. And you needn't tell me I looked the part. I've been told before.
5: Captain Ramirez is the man I told you about, Captain Carney. You men talk. I'll go see if my husband has enough bottles to keep him comfortable.
0: That was tough. Losing his ship, Ramirez.
6: A mal suerte. Sometimes bad, sometimes good. This time bad. But who knows? Maybe things get better today.
7: Better, he says. With that heathen crew of yours squatting on their heels outside, ready to sink those murderous knives into our backs if we so much as look cross-eyed at them?
6: Don't talk so much. Or I'll let you die on this island.
7: So, that's your plan. You think you'll buy your way out of here in the Scarlet Queen and leave me here to rot? As one Irishman to another, Mr. Carney, this pirate has not got the price of a passage.
6: You will have to excuse this doctor. Too much sun.
7: But if you take me, Carney, I have money in the States.
6: Stay, like the money you stole in Manacuari. He will be in jail before he pays.
7: Listen to the man. That boat under the reef. Where do you think Captain Ramirez came by such a vessel? He stole it. And if you don't look sharp...
6: That is enough, sir! Now I help you out, doctor.
0: You're a little rough on your passengers, aren't you, Ramirez?
6: Him? He lived too long in the tropics. His brain is fried.
0: Maybe I should have butted in and saved him a sore jaw. The Scarlet Queen isn't taking on any passengers here. No room.
6: How big is your crew, Connie?
0: 8 seamen.
6: That's funny. That's my crew, 8 men.
3: But our crew's carrying guns, Ramirez, in case you got any ideas. I didn't see anything but knives on those Lascars of yours.
6: Don't worry. I've got gun down in my bungalow. But to see here, I prefer the knife myself.
0: An 8-inch knife blade vibrated in the table in front of us. He was so fast, I didn't even see where it came from, but there it was. He flashed us a smile full of oversized, overpolished teeth, then tugged the knife out of the wood and left.
3: This is a great island, Skipper. I'm glad you brought me here.
0: I just wish there was enough daylight and tide left to get us through that reef and out of here.
3: You think he's crazy enough to try and take the Queen?
0: I don't know, Red, but I'm not sleeping tonight. Neither are you. We'll keep our eye on him from two places. I'll row you back to the ship, and I'm staying ashore.
3: Wait a minute, Skipper. You're pulling your rank on me. I met her, too.
0: Forget it, Red. There's a husband in Ramirez in the picture, too. By the time I'd taken Gallagher to the Queen, broken out enough rifles to arm the crew, and rowed back to the island, night had fallen. And the first quarter moon was rising above the tops of the palms. I stopped when I hit the beach to get my bearings, decide which way to go. The threat was real enough, I was sure of that. Island shipwreck has turned sweeter characters than Ramirez to piracy. And the only way he or any of us could get out of there was on the decks of the Scarlet Queen. He was facing a crew of natives filled with frenzy for a home thousands of miles away. I was two legs out on a voyage with a $10 million prize at its destination, somewhere in the South Pacific. I'd fought before, and I was ready to fight again to keep the Scarlet Queen underway. found a shadow, black in the faint moonlight, made my automatic handy at my waist, and started counting the minutes to the rise of sun and tide and the chance to get away from this place. The first 20 went by slowly and quietly. Then I heard a rustle in the brush behind me. I took a quick step sideways, snapped my automatic from my belt, and whirled to face the sound.
5: Oh! Oh, Captain Carney, you... Oh, why waste time on an act? You didn't surprise me. Came looking for you. You just startled me a little.
0: That puts us on common ground, except for the surprise. Why were you looking for me?
5: Because I've got to get away from Emmett. I want to go with you.
0: Talk sense. I can't take you with me.
5: You could, Phil. I don't know what's going to happen if I stay here with that decaying pig. I'm afraid I'll kill him. And I'm afraid he'll kill me. I've got to get away from here. Phil, look at me. Please, Phil, take me away from here.
0: You don't touch me, gorgeous. I can hear you saying the same thing the same way to Emmett about getting away from some other sucker. The only way you're going to get away from this island is on a tramp steamer.
5: Oh, Phil, I didn't mean that. Really, I didn't. I'm just going crazy, that's all. Phil, if you know what kind of a woman I am, can't we let it go at that? Then I couldn't hurt you. So, just for a minute, don't be afraid of me. I hit you, didn't I? Because you knew me. For a second, I hated you. But now I don't.
0: That's too bad. I feel more comfortable when you do. Anybody on any island would have given her A for effort and the same for her injured pride exit as she left my little plot of beach. I had half a hunch and maybe half a hope that she wasn't through pleading her case and she'd be back. I sat there through the next hour trying to keep my mind on the Queen's cabin lights bobbing slightly out in the bay and to be ready for any movement towards her. There was only a split-second awareness of something behind me, then a brown forearm was across my throat. I got a glimpse of a second figure slipping around in front of me. It was a turbaned Lascar. I kicked out at him. The last thing I remembered was the smell of chloroform and the cloth he jammed across my nose and mouth. And the deep, gasping breath my lungs forced me to take when the forearm relaxed a little. That and the sound of oars being put in oarlocks as somebody jumped into the dinghy and headed for the Scarlet Queen. Then the beach, the island, the whole world pulled away from me and I was too tired to care. First thing I coasted back on was the light that leaked in through my eyelids. Then the nausea. The throbbing in my head. I got my eyes open long enough to realize that the brightness was coming through a window. It was daylight. Broad daylight. That's when I tried to get up and fell back on the cot.
8: Ah, Connie. You're Irish, right from the brink of consciousness. Welcome back to a world of beauty.
0: Yeah. When I can remember of it, I'm sure I like it. Help me up, will you, Doc?
8: I've already helped you up. If it hadn't been for me, you'd be well on your way to enriching the soil here on Munanjima.
0: Hold it, Doc. Take me a while to collect these things.
8: Here, an ammonia ampoule. If you must think, this will help clear it up.
0: My ship, Doc?
8: It's gone. But you're wrong. When you came into the bay out there, in the situation here, it was no longer your ship. It was common property among desperate people. You and I happened to lose.
0: My mate Gallagher?
8: Who knows? Even common property himself. Shared between three or four types of flesh-eating fish.
0: My headache's stuck. I can't get very far beyond that yet.
8: I'll mix you something. They brought you here last night after they plucked you off the beach. With my chloroform, by the way. I was supposed to kill you neatly and silently. Slight swelling in your right arm was the point of injection. Due to some last-minute loyalty to our common heritage, I lightened the dose.
0: Thanks.
8: Here, drink this.
0: Yeah.
8: You might say that you have been 1 milligram away from a heathen grave. My payment, of course, was to be passage out of here with Ramirez. You see, I'm here as a result of my dishonesty to him, no doubt.
0: I feel sorry for you, Doc.
8: Indeed, I feel the same thing myself. Now, if you'll get up on your own 2 feet instead of lying there like a sick dog, I think you'll feel better.
9: Get a breath of air if you can find some movement.
10: I was halfway to my feet before his last words got through the dizziness. There wasn't any air moving. I stumbled to the door and looked out. The palms and banyans were motionless. That meant one thing to me. The Scarlet Queen had to be under power to make any way. There wasn't enough breeze to even rattle her halyards. My wristwatch read 9 a.m., an hour and 10 minutes after the earliest tide she could have crossed the reef on. I knew that if I could get high enough, my ship would still be in sight. I didn't know why I should torture myself. Maybe it was like hiding in a corner to watch your girl marry another guy. But I pulled what was left of me together and started up the mountain to see where the Queen was going with somebody else. The summit was a jumble of rock. I scraped my way to the very top and stood there. 12 miles of rolling, folded hills and valleys stretched to the north. 3 miles of gentle slope to the south. And beyond, in a great circle, empty sea horizon. Not a sail. Not a mast. Not a speck in sight. Then I went down the mountain and back to the compound. It wasn't until then that I felt the new atmosphere of the place. Yesterday had been filled with chattering birds. Now there was nothing but the muttering of the surf against the reef, a leaden sky and humid, oppressive air. I went to the residence house to find Nora, hoping she'd know where Ramirez would make for. I found a room and knocked. There wasn't any answer. I knocked again, then I went in.
11: Like I say, Connie, mal suerte. But you look surprised to find me waiting for you.
10: After the build-up, what else?
11: What is the build-up when it all falls down?
10: Where's my ship?
11: I wish I knew. I wish I knew so well I was on it.
10: How did you miss after your boy smothered me on the beach?
11: I make big mistake. I warn you, don't ever trust a woman.
10: Thanks.
11: She took the dinghy right after my boys make the big mistake with you.
10: Yeah, big mistake. They should have smothered her.
11: I think maybe somebody else, too. Who's gone from the island? The girl, yes. Your chief mate, no? And your Scarlet Queen. I saw her go through the reef. What do you think?
10: From here, that's hard to figure. Where's your Lascar crew? Behind me?
11: Don't worry. My boys crawled away someplace this morning. They say sunrise too red. They say wind going to blow today.
10: You should have crawled with them, Ramirez. This is going to be a good one.
11: See, I know this wind. I think we got out of this house quick. This is no good place for typhoon.
10: You got a better place in mind?
11: You make good question, Connie. I say the wind makes us good friends when we were good enemy before. We get out of this house.

0: We get out of this house.
1: Cattle turned our backs to the blast and huddled together, dependent upon one another. Fighting the power of it, dodging flying branches, wincing from the sting of sand and rain that came with the wind. Left no time to think of anything but survival. Suddenly, we all became allies. Dr. Mitchell came out of his collapsing cottage, crawled to us on his hands and knees. And then behind us, half falling, staggering out of his coma and his quivering house, came Fairfield.
2: Come back!
0: Both of us are lucky to be here instead of drowning on your massless hulk, Connie.
1: I don't think much of the choice myself.
0: Well, I do. Right now, I'm glad I trusted that woman.
1: Shut up!
0: What for, Professor? You think he doesn't know what kind of...
1: Shut up!
3: It's all right, Connie. I know what it means. But I'd like to find her. The trail leads down to the beach at the bottom of the crater.
1: It was a steep trail, and now and then, when we'd go through a clearing in the dense growth, I began to get a picture of the place. It was a volcanic crater, and the sheer sides made a complete circle with a circumference of about a mile and a half. We were about three quarters of the way down when I caught the glimmer of water. Another 100 yards, and we broke out of the brush and hit the beach. That's when we all stopped. That's when the whole thing took on the feel of a dream. But I was awake, and there with just her bow in sight in the tiny inlet was the Scarlet Queen. I didn't have time to reach for any answers because suddenly with the ship back on the scene, we were no longer allies. Our common enemy was forgotten and Ramirez and I were face to face. But he had a knife and I had an empty holster.
0: I think this is far enough, Connie.
1: Yeah, for one of us it is, Ramirez.
0: Why don't you think this way? You take the island and the woman and I don't hurt you. The beautiful tropic night, Connie. You'll be happy, I tell you.
1: You've been in the tropics too long yourself, Ramirez. That's fever talk.
0: No, I tried to make it easy for you. I go on your ship. I tell your mate you'd die like Mitchell in this storm. What you think?
1: Well, you make it sound good, Ramirez. You make it sound good.
4: Stay out of the airfield!
1: The only thing I knew about his knife draw was that he used his right hand, and that's what I made for.
5: His head over with my foot, and he didn't move. I didn't know how long it had taken, but it was long enough to make some changes in the scenery. Our dinghy was pulled up on the beach. Nora was standing there. Next to her was Gallagher.
6: I thought maybe you'd need some help, Skipper, but you did all right, didn't you?
5: I got a few things out of my system, but I got a few more.
6: Now, take it easy, Skipper. You're tired, so calm down.
5: How'd you get here?
6: Wait a minute.

0: That skipper. Come here, you.
1: Fred! Fred, please, Fred!
0: They told me you sent her to the Queen last night, that you were selling her passage to Kobe.
2: What did he say?
3: Never mind, Fairfield.
0: I believed her, because she put me wise to Ramirez. He and his Lascars tried to board the Queen at dawn, but we were ready for him. She said you knew it, too, and were hiding out till it was over.
4: You know how right she was.
0: And then this morning, when I got a load of that typhoon sunrise, she told me about this place, and we came around, and a good thing, too.
4: Yeah. That's what puts the whole thing off balance. The Queen would never have lived in that bay on the windward side.
0: What's the rest of it, Skipper?
4: I was supposed to be dead, and she was sick of Ramirez.
1: Phil, Red, please let me say something.
4: But you, Gallagher, you're supposed to sail off into the sunset with her.
1: Phil, listen to me.
4: You mean I can go into the sunset with
0: Wait
4: you?
0: Wait a minute. You'll have to choose between her and me, Skipper.
4: Well, when the chips are down, you're really more attractive, Red.
0: Glad to hear that, Skipper. I'm blushing with pride.
4: And now shall we leave the fair fields to their island? What's left of it?
0: Yeah. And to their Ramirez. What's left of him? Yeah, Skipper. I think we've wasted enough time on Moonijima.
5: A few hours before sunset, the outside circle of the typhoon has passed, and we headed out of the crater basin. I didn't bother to take soundings, but I did sketch an addition to the faulty chart of the island. Under power, we threaded through a narrow channel that the Japanese Navy had dredged from the almost landlocked basin to the open sea. We rounded a rocky point and swung the scarlet figurehead on our bow until she looked out on the course she'd been born to follow. Neither of us knew where that course would lead. When we were free of the rocks and I felt the breeze on my right cheek, I cut the motor.
6: Stand by to make sail!
5: The peaks of Moon Inn still held us in their lee, but the edges of the northeast trade sweeping around them were enough.
6: Let's forward, chief! Make sail!
5: The mainsail reached up the mast and took hold, and the cloying land smell was swept away and replaced by fresh sea air.
6: And the ship's feet bend! Badly now!
5: The jibs ran up, and the mizzen... And the Queen settled into a familiar position with her port rail inclining toward the green water.
0: Is she sea kindly, Skipper?
5: She's doing fine, mate. We'll take her a little closer on when we make the north end of the island.
0: That's an island I want to see sink behind the turn.
5: Why you? You didn't have a tough time.
0: You don't know, Skipper. That woman, she thinks all men are the same kind of man as her kind of woman, if you know what I mean.
5: I think I do, and it reminds me of a friend of mine on Motomachi Street in Kobe. We'll have to look her up.
0: Oh, no, not me. A glass of rice beer is as far as I go into Kobe. Drink, Skipper?
5: Yeah. Hey, what's this? There's lipstick on this bottle.
0: Sure. What do you think she was? A savage? Lipstick never hurt you, did it? Ah, go on. Have a drink, Skipper.
5: After you, mate. After you.

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6: Afloat with Henry Morgan. 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Diaz recognizes Dolores, and unless she pays him blackmail, threatens to expose her. Dolores confesses to him the reason she is on the island, and induces him with promises of great reward to help her regain the Aztec necklace. After talking with Diaz, Dolores realizes she must make friends with Jeffrey Hunter. That evening, after Diaz had seen Morgan and had regained his berth aboard the Flying Gull, she visits Morgan and Hunter, asking them to dinner. Hunter refuses, and she asks him to accompany her to her carriage. Suddenly, she clutches his arm, saying she has twisted her ankle, and he will have to carry her.
4: Oh, it is so stupid of me. Just when I was saying how easily I could do it.
7: Is it very painful?
4: Oh, what a silly thing to say. Oh, come, Mr. Hunter, pick me up. I am quite light. There is nothing for you to be afraid of.
7: No, of course not, mademoiselle. I seem to have lost all my manners since becoming a buccaneer.
4: Oh, you are very strong, Mr. Hunter.
7: And you're very light. Just where is your carriage?
4: On the quay. It is not far. Oh, I am so ashamed. I have made such a fool of myself.
7: You couldn't help it, mademoiselle. It was an accident. We should keep the Flying Gull in more shipshape order.
4: But I fear I shall have to infringe still further upon your kindness.
7: How do you mean?
4: You have already told me the risk I took in coming unescorted through this part of the town. I have to face the same risk going home. And what is more, I now have a bad ankle.
7: Why, I understand, mademoiselle.
4: Would you be so kind as to see me home?
7: Of course, mademoiselle.
4: You will just put me down on the chaise longue. Thank you. Why, I do declare, Mr. Hunter, I found it more comfortable lying in your arms.
7: Shall I call a servant, mademoiselle, to inform Sir Thomas of your accident?
4: Oh, no. Sir Thomas is out. He had to go to a tiresome meeting tonight.
7: Is there anything I can get you before I leave?
4: Oh, you are not thinking of going so soon. Oh, it is so early, Mr. Hunter. What would you think of my hospitality if after doing me such a great service I sent you away?
7: It is not a case of you sending me away, ma'am.
4: No. I refuse to let you go. Having got you into my home after refusing my invitation, you don't think I am going to let you get away so soon?
7: I have a great deal to do.
4: And you would leave me to spend a lonely night all on my own? Oh, have pity on a poor invalid. If you refuse, I shall think you a bore and no gentleman.
7: You make it almost impossible for me to refuse.
4: Good. Then we are friends. Sit down, please.
7: Thank you.
4: Oh, no. Not over there. There is room on the chaise longue beside me. That's right.
7: You're finding Port Royal to your taste, mademoiselle?
4: Oh, vastly.
7: You must find it a great deal different from the life you led in France and England.
4: Oh, come. Must we talk to each other like strangers? You are a very strange man, Mr. Hunter.
7: Am I? Why?
4: Why do you not want to be friends with me?
7: Can a buccaneer friend with a lady of quality?
4: Oh, you are no real buccaneer. You are a gentleman. Why were you so rude to me when I was aboard the Flying Gull?
7: Mademoiselle, you're embarrassing me.
4: Oh, I don't want to do that, but aboard the Flying Gull, I knew that you were the only man that I could give my friendship to. I tried to talk to you, but you were rude.
7: I didn't intend to be rude, but my life isn't your life, mademoiselle.
4: But my life is perhaps a life which you have lost.
7: You're full of understanding.
4: Tell me about that life. I would like to hear it.
7: It is something which I must forget.
4: What are you doing out here in Jamaica?
7: Mademoiselle, as far as I am concerned, my life began just a few short weeks ago when I met Captain Morgan.
4: Why are you frightened of me? Why do you spurn my every offer of friendship?
7: You are being very kind. Because you wrongly feel that you're under an obligation to me for bringing you home.
4: Oh, no. You mistake my meaning. I really feel I want to be a friend of yours.
7: I am honored. I didn't want to appear rude, but it's also impossible.
4: I believe you need a friend. You are a very lonely man, Mr. Hunter. I can tell by looking at you that your place is in these surroundings. You have come from a fine home. Have you not?
7: If you only knew what painful memories you're bringing back.
4: I am doing so on purpose because I know you want a friend. A friend who lives the sort of life which you have lost.
7: But I have cut myself off from that sort of life.
4: I will pry and try to find out why you have done such a thing. Perhaps it is through no reason of your own. Perhaps it is because of a great disappointment. Maybe some woman. I will never ask you the reason. I just have the feeling that I could be a very good friend of yours.
7: You're being very kind.
4: I am being very selfish. Shall I tell you why? Because I like you. Because I would like to share with you secrets which I might have. Would you like to share those secrets with me?
7: To come and talk with a woman like you. A woman who can understand the way I think, the way I talk, would be wonderful.
4: Then it is a pact between us. We will be friends?
7: Yes, mademoiselle.
4: Oh, but first of all, we must not be so formal. Would it be hard for you to call me Antoinette?
7: No.
4: And I? What shall I call you? I only know you as Mr. Hunter.
7: Jeffrey.
4: Jeffrey. I like that name. It is a good, strong name. Are you not glad I persuaded you to stay?
7: I'm very glad, Antoinette. I know I have missed talking to a person like you more than anything else.
4: Ah, then I have brought you a little bit of happiness. Oh, I'm so pleased. Now you will come again. You will not regret making our decision to be friends.
7: Never.
4: You find me attractive?
7: Most attractive, I think maybe that is one of the reasons why I was rude to you aboard the ship. You belong to a life which I never thought I would get a glimpse of again. And I feared you were too beautiful for me to know too well.
4: And that is no bar to our friendship now?
7: No. No bar at all. Because, Antoinette, I'm desperately hungry to talk to someone of my kind. It sickens me to listen to buccaneers talk, to listen to Morgan's boastings.
4: Morgan? He is a boaster, eh?
7: No, I don't mean that in an unkind way. It's just the life he has led. He has been kind to me and placed in me his full trust. I'm honored that he should.
4: That is the way I like to hear you talk. You see, you are talking to me now just as though we were very good friends.
7: And now I know you, I feel that we...
4: But wait a moment, I am being so rude. We should drink to our new friendship. The goblets over there. You get them while I fetch a flagon of the sweetest wine you ever tasted.
7: Well, hold a moment, your ankle. What? That's the quickest cure I ever saw.
4: Oh, I am foolish. I forgot that now you have found me out.
7: You didn't twist your ankle.
4: Foolish man, no, of course not. I tricked you, but I am glad I did. You see, I did so want you to be friends with me, but you were so cold. Oh, forgive me. Please, say you forgive me.
7: Yes, I forgive you.

0: Why, it's Jeffrey.
1: Hello, Kitty.
0: Oh, it's so strange you're being around these parts.
1: That's unjust. It was only last night I didn't come to the Dolphin Tavern.
0: Sure, and it seems like an eternity. Jeffrey, have you been missing me?
1: Well, I'm pleased to see you again, if that answers your question.
0: No, not really. Now I must get about my business. I've never seen such a thirsty lot of men as there are here tonight.
1: Kitty, what's the matter with you tonight? It's like talking to a stranger.
0: Maybe it's because I love you with everything I've got. Maybe it's because I love with a jealous love, a love which is possessive.
1: Look, Kitty, can't you leave these men for a moment? Let's go somewhere where we can talk.
0: And it's fine explanations you have to make, too. Come over to the storeroom.
1: I won't be happy, Kitty, until you tell me what it is that's worrying.
0: Very well, Jeffrey. Come in here.
1: Now, Kitty.
0: Kiss me, Jeffrey, and tell me that you love me.
1: Kitty, I have never told you that I loved you. I came to you because I was desperately lonely. I wanted someone who could give me some comfort, and you gave it to me.
0: 2 nights ago, I was good enough for you to come and seek out. 2 nights ago, you were talking of buying my friendship. Isn't that as good as saying you wanted me for yourself?
1: I still want to buy your freedom and your friendship, Kitty, but because all my being cries out of the injustice, you're being a slave in a tavern like this at the beck and call of everyone. You were kind to me when I was in trouble. I want to repay you.
0: You thought I was good enough until you became entangled with the fine ladies.
1: Just what do you mean by that remark?
0: Your own conscience should tell you what I'm saying. This Antoinette de Lacy, she's a grand lady, isn't she? And I'm just a common town wench. I'm not good enough for the high and mighty Mr. Hunter, am I?
1: Kitty, you've got this all wrong.
0: And now you want to become a fine gentleman and go to Government House, rather than be seen talking to Kitty of the Dolphin Tavern.
1: Who told you I'd been to Government House?
0: Jeffrey, I'm sorry I spoke to you the way I did. Please just kiss me and tell me that what I've been thinking of last night was all lies and that you're just the Jeffrey who once held me in his arms. You see, I'm crazy with jealousy for your love. Can you resist the love I'm wanting to give you?
1: Kitty, you're such a child. I want to help you so much, but I am not in love with you. I have never been in love with you. I never once said I was. Now, be honest.
0: Then it was true what Diaz said. It is this Antoinette de Lacy you've given your heart to, and you think to throw me aside.
1: Diaz told you I was with Antoinette de Lacy?
0: Sure, he came and told me that he knew that you'd found a liking for a company.
1: Diaz said that? Was he at the tavern last night?
0: Yes, he was. And with his pockets full of gold, and boasting about himself, and he told me about you.
1: I saw Diaz last night. He was aboard the Flying Gull, but he left the ship. He must have come here long before Antoinette de Lacy came aboard the ship. How did he know I would be going to Government House?
2: A seed of suspicion is sown in Jeffrey's mind. But will he nurture it and let it grow, and so save himself from trouble? Listen to the next episode of Afloat with Henry Morgan.

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0: 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I told them I'm too old to change my ways now. I'll put one at Lance onto it. Very nice, young Harold. 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
2: Up in the sky, look, it's a bird, it's a plane, it's Superman.
1: And now, Superman, mysterious visitor from another world who has appeared on Earth as the champion of the weak and the oppressed. When we last saw Superman in his character of Clark Kent, news reporter for the Daily Planet, he had just learned that the two swindlers, Bartley Pemberton and Joseph Dineen, were heading south in a high-speed cruiser in order to catch up with the freight steamer Madison on her way to Charleston. As our story continues today, Superman is winging his way down the coast, straining his eyes for the first glimpse of the powerboat or the freighter. But already Pemberton and Dineen have caught up with the Madison. Four sharp blasts of their whistle, red rockets, distress signals, and the towering bulk of the freighter is motionless in the black water, waiting for the smaller boat to come alongside. On the deck of the cruiser, Bartley Pemberton gives a last quick order to the man at the wheel. Listen.
3: Pay attention, sailor.
4: Okay, Cap.
5: Make it fast, Bart. They're dropping a ladder over the side.
3: Head her in there, sailor. And get this.
4: I'm listening.
3: We're going on board that freighter to get something, you understand? If we don't get it, there may be trouble. Big trouble.
4: So what?
3: So stick around to pick us up. We'll want to make a fast getaway, so stay close. Ready to beat it.
5: Get set, Bart. What do we do now?
3: Stand by to grab that ladder, Joe. All right, sailor.
6: Ahoy on that cruiser. We're waiting for you.
3: Don't worry. You won't wait long. Go ahead, sailor. Edge in toward that ladder.
7: All right, Mr. Burns. Hold her under a dead slow bell and we see what's wrong with those fellows.
8: Aye, aye, Captain Anderson. Dead slow it is, sir.
4: Ahoy down there. What about the cruiser? What's wrong with her?
9: Captain, sir, two men are coming up the ladder. They want to see you.
4: They want to see me? Ask them what they mean by sounding distress signals.
8: Well, there they are, Captain. Coming over the rail now. What do you want done with them?
7: They better have a mighty good reason for stopping us, Mr. Burns. If they haven't, I'll put them in irons.
4: Ahoy there. Bring those two men up to my cabin. Anybody else coming aboard?
9: No, sir. They say that's all.
7: All right, Mr. Burns. Hold it steady.
8: Steady she is, sir.
7: Keep an eye on the weather, Mr. Burns. It's thickening up.
8: Very good, sir.
7: Sound your foghorn while we're hove to. Have Mr. Olson bring those men to my cabin.
1: And a few moments later, Pemberton and Dineen are ushered to Captain Anderson's cabin.
7: Come in.
8: Here they are, sir, the two men off the cruiser.
7: Come in, gentlemen.
3: Oh, Captain. Am I addressing Captain Vincent Anderson?
7: Yes, sir, you are. May I ask how you happen to know my name?
3: Captain, my friend and I have followed your ship, the Madison, all the way down the coast, hoping to catch up with you.
7: You know you've stopped a vessel on government service?
8: Government service? I thought this was a freighter, a tramp.
7: Thank you for your description of it, sir. As it happens, we're carrying munitions.
3: Munitions? Well, isn't that a bit dangerous, Captain?
7: Don't worry. Transporting gun cotton and TNT isn't half as dangerous as giving false signals of distress, as you'll find out.
8: Just let us explain, Captain.
3: Captain Anderson, we've been sent by your sister, June. Before you sailed, she gave you a certain package of papers, didn't she? Sealed in oilskin?
7: What of it?
8: Are they in that safe there in the wall?
7: What business is it of yours?
8: Your sister told us to get them. So if it isn't too much trouble, Captain...
7: One moment, mister. I suppose my sister gave you written instructions. A letter? Well?
3: No, as a matter of fact, she didn't.
8: She didn't have time.
7: Oh, she didn't have time. Well, I'm sorry, gentlemen, but I don't believe you.
3: No, look here, Captain.
10: Hey, listen.
7: I say I don't believe you. If this thing was so all-fired important, you'd follow me down the coast, make use of fake distress signals to get me to pick you up. You ought to be able to prove what you say.
8: Listen, Captain, we've got to have those papers.
7: You'll get them when we land at Charleston. And I've talked with my sister by phone, but not until then.
3: Is that so, Captain Anderson? Stand where you are, please.
7: Why, you... What do you mean, pulling a gun on me?
3: I mean business, Captain. Keep your hands up. All right, Joe. Get after that safe.
7: You'll land in prison for this.
3: Quiet, please. Well, what about it, Joe?
5: Nothing doing, Bart. Have to blow it. Didn't he say there was soup in the hold?
3: That's right. Carrying munitions, aren't you, Captain? Show us how to get to the hold.
7: Find out for yourself.
3: I said take us to the hold, Captain. I'm not fooling. Open the door, Joe. Now listen to me, Captain Anderson. You're going to take us down along the deck and into the hold.
7: No, I'll be shot if I will.
3: You'll be shot if you don't. We've come a long way, Captain, and done a good deal to make sure of those papers, and we won't stop now. Not even at murder. Get going.
8: Go on. Keep moving.
3: I'm right behind you, Captain, with this pistol in my pocket. If we meet any of your crew, keep quiet. All right, now move.
1: Out of the captain's cabin, along the deck, the three figures moved through the fog and the dark, down a companionway, and into the echoing stillness of the hold.
10: All right, this will do nicely. Just sit down now and take it easy, Captain, while Mr. Deneen makes you comfortable. Tie him up, Joe.
5: What are you going to do, Bart? Carry some stuff back up to the cabin and blow the safe?
10: No, it'll take too much time. As long as those papers are destroyed, as long as they're lost, we're all right.
5: But if you don't get them out of the safe...
10: They'll remain in the safe, and the safe will remain on the ship, and the ship will be blown to pieces.
5: Blown up?
10: What do you mean to do, you murdering pirate? What I mean to do, Captain Anderson, is to remove every trace of you and your ship.
7: Why, you'd never dare. You're out of your mind. You're a plain man.
10: Help! Help!
7: Go on, it's
10: Joe.
7: Help!
10: Get
7: him
10: out of the head.
7: Help!
5: Why don't you shoot him, Bob?
10: It's too noisy. They might hear us.
5: Are you really going to blow up the whole boat?
10: Why not? Quickly, set a fire right down here. Far enough off to give us time to get away ourselves. And then we'll beat it. Nobody will ever know. Here, help me break into this case. It's more dangerous. Keep away from fire.
5: Is it all right?
10: All right. Now rip open these sacks. Spread it all around the floor. That's the way. All right, now make a little trail over to the door where we came in. I'll help.
5: Where are you going to build a fire? If you started here, we'd be caught ourselves.
10: Oh, be a fool. How's our friend?
5: Out like a light. But he won't stay that way.
10: He won't have to. 5 minutes is all we need. All right, now give me a hand. We're going to build a fire. Work fast.
1: A flickering glow in the darkness of the hold. A thin spiral of smoke creeping up the companionway and curling out above the hatch covers on deck. Then sudden alarm, shouting and confusion. Wild ringing of alarm bells and frantic orders.
11: Hey, where's the captain? Where's the mate?
12: Fire! Fire in the after hold!
11: Jump! She's full of gunpowder. We haven't got a chance.
13: Fire! There's fire coming up under the hatch. Mr. Burns, what do we do?
11: Pull away the starboard boat. Where's Captain Anderson? All away and stand by to abandon ship.
10: All right. All right, Joe. That just...
5: Listen, Bart. We better be getting out of here. That's your life preserver?
10: Yeah. Look, there's the cruiser cutting through the fog. Come on, Joe. Over the rail. Jump for it and swim. Come on.
1: Fire aboard the steamer Madison, loaded with high explosive shells and TNT. Boats go over the side, pull frantically for safety. And meanwhile... High up in the night sky, Superman sees a glow on the sea and heads swiftly downward.
14: What's that? Looks like a fire on the water. And it looks like the Madison, too. Down we go. Down, down. It is the Madison. She's a fire, and her men have taken to the boats. I'll swing down and make sure they're all right. They won't see me in the fog.
5: Come on, hold hard.
11: Mr. Burns, the captain. Where's Captain Anderson?
15: Ahoy there, Mr. Olson. Is the captain in your boat?
16: No, I thought he was with you.
15: With me? He's still on board. We've got to go back. Back.
11: You can't do that, sir. Look at it. She'll go up any second. We can't go back now. All right.
14: Captain's still on board. Have to get him quick. Down along the hull. If he'd been on deck, they'd have seen him. Must be down below. I'll hang on to this porthole and listen.
1: Clinging to the steep, slippery side of the Madison, Superman's keen hearing picks up sounds inside the hull.
14: Pounding. Someone's pounding inside the hull. No time to go up on deck and down the hatchway. I'll drive my way in from here, through the side. I wonder why they left the ship, why they didn't fight the fire. There, almost in. Once more. Hey there. Who was pounding? Where are you?
16: Here in the after hold. Get me out quick. Break down the door.
14: There he is. Looks like the captain.
17: Nitro aboard. Get out. Get out.
14: Here, hold up. You'll be all right. Oh, he's fainted. TNT, huh? No wonder they abandoned ship. Hey, that fire's getting mighty close. Come along, Captain. Good thing you can't see me. You'll be found floating in the water with a life preserver, and nobody'll ever know who saved you. Out we go. Quick!
1: Out through the jagged hole in the ship's side, Superman carries the unconscious form of Captain Anderson, wraps him in a life preserver, drops him in the sea near the lifeboats, and streaks again for the doomed ship.
14: Touch and go now. That stuff will explode any second. But I've got to find the safe and get those papers. There's the bridge. Down. Down. Here we are. This is the captain's cabin, all right. And there's the safe. Well, one smash will open that up. And there's the package. Must be. Wrapped in oilskin, marked June Anderson. Pemberton, this is the time you lose. Now out. Fast. No time for the stairs. Out through the wall. And away.
18: Hey, Mr. Burns. Stop. There's a man bolting in the life preserver.
19: It's the captain. It's Captain Anderson.
18: Get him aboard. Quick. Pull him over the side. It is the captain.
19: How's he get out here? Never mind that. Pull! Pull! There goes the ship! We'll never get clear! Pull!
1: Outlined against a sheet of sudden orange flame, the steamer Madison explodes with a crashing roar, fills the sky with screaming shells, scatters flaring embers on the face of the sea. Do the boats get clear? What of Pemberton and Deneen? And meanwhile, what will Superman do with the precious oilskin package of papers? And what do the papers reveal? Tune in next time and follow the story. And remember, tune in with us next time and follow the exciting transcription, Superman.
2: Up in the sky! Look! It's a bird! It's a plane! It's Superman!
1: Superman is a copyrighted feature appearing in Action Comics magazine.

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5: Pie ketchup. A series of true stories of the unceasing search for enemy spies in water. Based on the memoirs of Lieutenant Colonel Oreste Pinto of the Allied Counterintelligence Service. This week's story is entitled Double Agent. The part of Colonel Pinto is played by Bernard Archer.
6: In the autumn of 1940, I was busy setting up my new headquarters in London, a counterintelligence headquarters improvised in a children's school. It was being set up in haste to deal with the stream of wartime refugees from Europe and to seek out traitors and potential spies. The British evacuation through Dunkirk was over. Denmark, Holland, Belgium and France had been occupied by the Germans, and Britain stood alone. Allied air reconnaissance showed that a fleet of barges and small craft had been assembled along the coast of Europe for the invasion of Britain. It was autumn, and the weather was right for an assault from the sea. We had made other improvisations. Specially trained officers had been left behind on the continent to warn us of danger. From one of these, operating near the coast, a radio message was received. It was in code, and it said that four German agents, specially trained to probe our defenses, were to be landed on the south coast from a U-boat on the following night. The message gave us the exact map reference of the landing place. The army was alerted, a reception party was arranged, and the four spies landed.

0: careful with your paddles. We are almost there. Easy. Right. Get ashore.
1: Ah, keep
0: quiet. Remember, from now on, you speak English. Can you see anything?
2: No. No, not a thing. It's deserted.
0: Good. Unload the equipment. Kibo, take this. Maya, deflate dinghy. Deflating. Push it off. Come on, quickly.
3: Oh, stay where you are!
4: What then?
5: It's soldiers. Run!
3: After the sergeant! Straight, sir! Oh.
5: Got in! Out of there! Quick, get up! Up!
3: We have three of them, sir. One has got away.
6: I'll put a guard on the three. Spread out and make a search.
3: Very good, sir.
7: By dawn, all four men were prisoners, and they were brought to my headquarters for interrogation and search.
3: Wallet, keys, a quite a collection. What do you think of the clothing, sir?
7: I think it's a very thorough job. It's English cloth. They've been cut by an English tailor.
3: Mm-hmm.
7: The money's genuine. Even their identity cards are the correct color for aliens and correctly filled in and stamped.
3: Have you seen their radio set, sir?
7: Yes. Yes, they're very powerful. Well, take charge of this equipment. I'd like to see the four men. I'll see Valberg first, in my room.
3: Yes, sir.
8: Valberg, sir.
7: Come in. Sit down. Name?
8: Erich Valberg.
7: Age?
8: The next question is to obtain my rank.
7: I am asking the question. Age?
8: My name is Erich Valberg, Oberleutnant. My number, 7036598. I now ask you to behave in accordance with the Geneva Convention.
7: Are you pretending to be a soldier?
8: I am a soldier.
7: Show me your paybook. Paybook.
8: You have all the information I am required to give you. May I leave now?
7: Try it. If you claim to be a soldier, Valberg, where is your uniform? Where are your identity tags? And where is your paybook? You can't answer.
8: There is no need to answer.
7: When you were arrested, when all four of you were arrested, you were wearing civilian clothes and you were carrying these. British identity cards. What kind of soldier carries these?
8: I am a soldier of the victorious German army. I am here on a reconnaissance mission.
7: And the nature of this mission?
8: I can tell you that, but it will not help you. The invasion of England is imminent. So, I am sent behind your lines to see your defenses and to measure your strength and to make a military report. That is a soldier's task.
7: Undoubtedly. Go on.
8: In this way, the Belgian army was destroyed. So was the French army and the Dutch army. Now it is England. In 1 month, our army will be here. In 2 months, the Führer will drive in victory through London.
7: So that is the plan?
8: Yes.
7: And in my opinion, you are not a soldier. You're a spy.
8: You will know better than that when my regiment is here. They will expect to find me alive. If I'm not, they will shoot you. It is hardly worth it, is it, Colonel? It will be such a short time.
7: They will do all this without your military report?
8: Of course. May I go now?
7: Yes. I'll ring for your guard. Before you go, tell me, will the landing of your army be as successful as your own?
8: Soldiers make mistakes. But the Führer, never.
7: That's all, Valberg.
9: This way.
7: Oh, and bring in Meyer.
9: Yep.
7: It was clear that Valberg was a good soldier, a good German soldier. He was confident, arrogant, well-trained, and devoted to his Führer. For he was evidently the leader of the group, and he'd be difficult to break. My hope was to find a weaker member of the team.
9: Meyer.
7: Thank you. You sit down, Meyer. Full name?
9: Kurt Meyer.
7: Age?
1: You must only ask my rank and number.
7: Nationality?
1: German.
7: Born?
1: I have been instructed that...
7: Meyer, if you wish to claim that you're a German soldier, you must prove it. Show me your uniform. Show me your identification tag. Show me your paybook. Then I may believe you. Until then, you will answer the questions I ask you.
1: I have been instructed...
7: All right, all right. If it will make you feel better to tell me your instructions, go on.
1: I'm Kurt Meyer, Leutnant, number 7764403.
7: And there is no more to say.
1: No, sir.
7: But you are also claiming German nationality.
1: I am German.
7: Where were you born?
1: Hamburg.
7: Age? So you'll give only your name, rank, and number. That would be so if you were a soldier and a prisoner of war. But you're not. You're a spy.
1: I'm an officer of the German army. I'm here on military duties.
7: What military duties?
1: Military reconnaissance.
7: For what purpose?
1: To prepare for the invasion of England.
7: Well, tell me about it. Oh, come, Meyer. It can't be as secret as that. You can't really believe that all the invasion barges at Ostend and Le Havre are secret, or that the stealing of the barges on the Dutch canals and the French canals is secret. You must know that the RAF is bombing them every night. No. You must do much better than that if you want to convince me that you're part of the military plan. When do your troops arrive? Your friend Valberg says that they'll be here within a month. But of course he knows more than you do. You know nothing of the military plan, which proves to me that you're not a soldier. You're a civilian and a spy.
1: I am a soldier. I'm an officer.
7: All right. Let's take this small radio set, this transmitter. You brought it with you. This is not military equipment.
1: It is German military equipment.
7: I've examined it thoroughly. There's no military mark on it. Show me the Wehrmacht mark on this. You see? It's civilian equipment.
1: It is military equipment.
7: Where were you trained to use it?
1: I can't tell you.
7: Of course you can't. Because this training is not given as a military school. It's given as a spy school. I don't care what you once were. Now you're a spy. There's no one here to protect you. You will be treated as a spy.
1: I am a soldier.
7: Prove it.
1: In 1 month, my regiment will be in London. If I am not alive, you will be shot. Will that be proof enough?
7: No. It will not be enough.
4: Hello?
7: Take him away. The second interrogation had got nowhere except to confirm that they would claim to the last that it was a military operation and that they had come as soldiers. The third man was not a German.
4: Van der Kieboom.
7: Thank you. Sit down. Name?
10: Jan van der Kieboom, sir.
7: Age?
10: 24.
7: Nationality?
10: Dutch, sir.
7: Dutch? Well, perhaps you'll tell me why you've come to England.
10: Well, yes, sir, that's what I want to tell you. I was lucky to get here in time.
7: In time for what?
10: To tell you about the invasion, sir, about the German plans, and why we were sent here.
7: Why the four of you were sent here?
10: Yes, sir.
7: Valenberg and Meyer claim that they are soldiers, that all four of you are German soldiers.
10: No, sir. They are spies.
7: Like you?
10: Well, yes, sir, like me, except that I'm an Allied spy. You understand that I'm a loyal Dutchman, sir, and that I've come here to help.
7: A very dangerous undertaking.
10: Yes, sir, but it had to be done. Someone had to come and warn you.
7: About what?
10: About the German plan, sir, about this spy group and what they'd come here to do. I know how they were trained, sir, and what their orders were.
7: You are telling me that they are German spies.
10: Yes, sir.
7: And you are an Allied spy.
10: Yes, sir.
7: Well, how did you manage to join this spy group?
10: Well, the idea came to me at the hotel, sir.
7: Which hotel?
10: The George Hotel, sir, in Amsterdam. I worked there. The hotel is now used by German officers, senior officers. You learn a lot in an hotel, sir, just by hearing them talk over drinks in the evening. I heard them talk about the invasion of England, how they were commandeering barges and small craft to send an army to England, and then I heard them talk about a new spy school that was started. That gave me the idea. I speak good English, so I asked them...
7: Asked whom?
10: Herr Schreider, sir. I served him often at the hotel and looked after his table in the evening. I told them I was prepared to come to England to spy for them.
7: You understand that I shall require proof of all this?
10: Yes, sir. I can give you proof.
7: When our troops appeared and challenged your group, three surrendered, but one ran off.
10: Yes, sir. I ran off.
7: Well, if you'd come to warn us, why did you run away?
10: It was a surprise, sir. It was dark and we were already sure that we'd landed safely. Suddenly they were shouting and rifles pointed at us. I thought I was going to be shot. I had information to give you. I would have been terrible to have been killed before I could tell you I was friendly. I wanted to hide until the shooting had died down.
7: But there was no shooting.
10: No, sir, but I thought they were going to shoot us.
7: They had quite a search for you.
10: Yes, sir.
7: If the soldiers hadn't found you, what would you have done?
10: Well, I would have waited until they'd gone and then given myself up to the civil authorities, to the police, and told them that I had information. I wanted a chance to prove that I am a loyal Dutchman.
7: But instead, you were captured with all the equipment of a German spy and hiding in a ditch.
10: Yes, sir.
7: You say that you had special training for this mission. Where have you trained?
10: The Zorgfleet, sir. It's a new spy school at The Hague.
7: Mm, how long were you there?
10: 1 month. Oh, but I've got a lot of information about it. I can give you the names of the instructors, the methods they teach, and the names of traitors who are being trained there.
7: 1 month. Was that the extent of your training? Were the others there for 1 month?
10: No, sir. They were already there when I arrived. They were from the German army, sir, and they were having special training for military work. I was sent to join their group. We all had different work to do.
7: What kind of work?
10: Well, Thalberg and Meyer had to stay near the south coast and report on defences there and the beaches. They had lots of training with maps. And they were to report on military camps and barracks and on the strength of units and equipment. The Germans believed the British lost all their equipment at Dunkirk, and they were to report on new types of equipment. And later, they were to receive other spies for sabotage.
7: And your job?
10: Well, I was to go inland to the towns and later to London. I was to report on the people, what they were saying about the defeat in France, and to get information about important buildings in London so that they could be bombed.
7: What else?
10: To get information about airfields. The airfields are to be bombed first, before the invasion begins.
7: Yet you risked your life to come here for this holocaust.
10: Yes, sir.
7: Why?
10: I hate the Germans. At least I've done my bit. I made sure that this lot will send no information back.
7: Valdeck and Meyer say that they are soldiers.
10: They are not, sir. They are spies, and they are trained as spies. I can give you this proof.
7: And this invasion that you heard them talk about, does the operation have a name?
10: Yes, sir. Operation Sea Lion.
7: That's very appropriate. Well, you seem to have been impressed by their plans for it.
10: Yes, I know about the plans. They already have enough barges from the Dutch canals and from the Rhine to transport a whole German army and all its equipment.
7: And we have nothing to meet it with.
10: Well, that's what they say, sir.
7: Tell me, how were you enlisted for this spy school at The Hague?
10: Well, I told you, sir, I volunteered.
7: But it isn't easy just to volunteer to be a spy. And you're not a German, you're Dutch. Since you say that you're a loyal Dutchman, I take it that you've not previously been working for the Germans.
10: Well, that is the point, sir. I told you I worked at the Hotel George in Amsterdam. Well, as you know, sir, it was always a favorite hotel of the Germans coming to Holland. Before the war, they came as businessmen, but they were really army officers meeting Dutch traitors. Well, sir, when the Germans did invade our country, I tried to get to England, but I couldn't. In the end, I returned to my job at the hotel. And the same Germans were back, this time in uniform. And the same traitors were back, fawning on the Germans. Oh, it made me sick. Well, the Germans remembered me from the past years, and I heard a lot that wasn't meant for my ears. I heard about the invasion plans, and I heard about the new spy school, and it was then that I volunteered.
7: Who did you speak to?
10: Herr Schreider. He's a senior man at the school. He was interested. We had a long talk in his room one evening when I was off duty, and he said he would send me to the spy school.
7: For screening?
10: Yes, sir, for screening.
7: And you passed this test?
10: Yes, sir.
7: Did you find it difficult?
10: Well, it was very thorough.
7: It was to test your belief in the Nazi philosophy, your unfailing devotion to Hitler, your loyalty to the Third Reich.
10: Yes, sir.
7: Well, Herr Schreider's staff are very efficient. How did you manage to outwit them?
10: By knowing all the answers. You see, sir, before the occupation, these German businessmen were always leaving Nazi propaganda at the hotel and in their rooms. It was done to encourage traitors, sir, to get recruits for the Bund. Of course, I read a lot of it, and when I made this plan, I had no difficulty in getting hold of the books and learning all the answers.
7: Nevertheless, to hate the Germans and to pass Herr Schreider's screening is a commendable feat.
10: Oh, they'd known me for a long time, sir. You might say I was working for the Germans, serving them with drinks and looking after them.
7: Hating the Nazis and looking after their comforts, that must be difficult, too.
10: It is, sir. But many good Dutchmen have to do it.
7: It must be very depressing. Well, on that note, we'll call it a day. What do you say?
10: Yes.
7: We'll have another talk tomorrow.
10: Thank you.
7: The fourth man, I'll not name him, turned King's evidence. His confession clearly implicated Valberg and Meyer as spies, although they still claimed to be treated as soldiers. But it did nothing to solve the case of the Dutchman, Van der Kieboom. If he was, in fact, a double agent and loyal to us, then he was a brave and valuable person and must be saved. But if he was lying, if he was a Nazi agent trying to play out time until the invasion, he was doubly dangerous. I decided to speak again with the ardent Nazi, Valberg. Valberg, you still claim that you should be treated as a soldier, as a prisoner of war.
8: Yes, these are our rights, under the Geneva Convention.
7: Well, you're the senior officer of this group, and therefore the leader of the group.
8: Yes.
7: Well, I can understand this claim being made by you and by the other two, but not by Van der Kieboom.
8: Why not?
7: Well, you're German. He's not. He's Dutch.
8: The Führer has spoken on this. The Dutch are close to the German people. The good Dutch think as we do, and they are loyal to the Führer.
7: And what is your test of this loyalty?
8: To be loyal to the Reich, to love the Führer, to die for the Führer.
7: You would die for the Führer?
8: Yes.
7: You're satisfied that Van der Kieboom would die for him?
8: Yes.
7: You claim to be a German soldier. Was he a German soldier?
8: Yes.
7: Which regiment?
8: That is not permitted.
7: I'll be frank with you, Valberg. I don't believe that you came here as a soldier. I think you're trying to play out time until the invasion. Now, I don't think that trick will work. But I have one more question. Are you satisfied that Van der Kieboom, this Dutchman, deserves the same treatment as we will give you?
8: You must treat us all as prisoners of war.
7: Thank you. That will be all. It was a step forward, but it still didn't prove the case. If Van der Kieboom was a loyal Dutchman and had fooled the spymasters at the Zorgvliet, he could also fool Valberg. But who was he trying to fool? The Germans or me? There was one sure test. If he was

0: fool Valberg. But who was he trying to fool? The Germans or me? There was one sure test. If he was a loyal Nazi like Valberg, he would be devoted to his Führer.
1: Van der Kiebel, when we first talked, you said that you could prove to me that you're a loyal Dutchman.
2: Yes, sir.
1: I'll be quite frank with you and tell you that you have not yet given me that proof.
2: No, sir. But I volunteered to come here.
1: It was perhaps unfortunate that you were captured before you could make this proof. But you came here equipped as a spy.
2: Yes, sir, but it was the only way I could come here. It wasn't easy.
1: I'm sure it wasn't. And before you were accepted into this group, you had to convince a board of German intelligence officers that you were a loyal Nazi.
2: Yes, sir.
1: And you were able to do this. You were also able to convince Valberg, who is no fool.
2: Yes, sir.
1: Well, now you have to convince me that you're a loyal Dutchman.
2: I am, sir. I'm loyal to the House of Orange. I am a patriot.
1: Your friends, Valberg and Meyer...
2: They're not my friends.
1: Valberg and Meyer are intent only on staying alive until their regiment arrives to rescue them.
2: They were told to do that.
1: You were all told to do that.
2: Yes, sir.
1: Well, they must have great faith in their Führer. One could almost admire them, if it wasn't so silly.
2: Yes, sir.
1: Well, there's no hurry. We have all the time there is. Just tell me anything you like about your feelings, your loyalty. Here they are. Do you know what these are? They're darts. It's a very popular game in this country. Do you know it?
2: No, sir.
1: Well, the men have challenged the officers to a match this evening, and of course, the officers mustn't lose, but I'm not very good at it. Do you mind if I practice while we talk? You can take your time. Pull your chair over a bit. You'll see better. The English consider themselves very good at this game, but it's quite simple, really. You have three darts, and it should be played on a board, a kind of target. But I find that this is much better for my game. A picture of the Führer. This is the popular one, isn't it? His own favorite. Brown shirt, armband with the swastika, arms folded. It was taken by his favorite photographer. Wasn't it? I pin it up about here. That's about the height of a dartboard. And then I stand back 8 feet. That's about 8 feet. Can you see clearly?
2: Yes, sir.
1: Let's talk while I practice. Now, we were talking about Valberg and his beloved Führer. I was saying that it's quite admirable to be brave enough to express one's loyalty so confidently to the enemy. And by the way, I count 1 point if I hit the swastika on his armband, 2 points if I hit his forelock, and 3 if I hit the funny little moustache. Tell me about the screening at the Zorgfried. Did Valberg take it?
2: Yes.
1: And Meyer?
2: Yes.
1: And you? About dying for the Führer? About dying for that madman? Good. I got the swastika. That's 1 point. You were saying you took this loyalty test. But, of course, you were just fooling them. Weren't you? The forelock. Well, that's 2 points. Now for the funny little...
2: Stop!
1: Stand back from that target, Kibo. I want to try for the funny little moustache. And this dart is very sharp.
2: Stop it!
1: Would you die for the Führer, Kibo?
2: Yes.
1: Oh. Put those darts down. There's no need to die now. Give them to me. Thank you. Well, now we know. You are a traitor, and you are prepared to die for the Führer. You will.
2: You wouldn't dare. You won't kill me.
1: Why not?
2: You won't be so foolish. In 1 month...
1: In 1 month, the German army will be here.

0: In 2 months, the Führer will ride in victory through London. And if we have executed you, they'll do the same to me.
1: Yes.
0: Has it occurred to you that they'd kill me anyway? For using the Führer as a dartboard? Well, you would tell them, wouldn't you? So what have I to lose? Sit down. Now, there'll be no bargains, no arrangements. I'll not be intimidated by you, or Valberg, or Meyer. I'm satisfied that you came here as a spy. You wish to make a statement? Right. It begins, I, Jan van der Kieboom, a Dutch national. So on from there, Kieboom. Valberg, Meyer, and van der Kieboom were tried at the Central Criminal Court and found guilty. Valberg and Meyer were executed on December the 10th, but van der Kieboom, Dutch traitor, appealed against his conviction. The appeal was not upheld. He was executed at Pentonville Prison on December the 17th, 1940.
2: 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The script was written by Robert Barr, and the program produced for the BBC.
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0: Will you have a polo, dear Liza? 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
1: How very kind of you, dear Henry. 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
0: But you take me old tube.
1: Because they happen to be my tube of polo, dear Henry. Have one. 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

0: If you're paying this kind of money for a car, you'd want it to have a touch of style, legroom, four doors, and all that. And if this is what you had in mind, you don't even have to pay that kind of money for the new Skoda Super Estel.
1: Skoda's new Super Estel puts the man in the street
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1: on the road.

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1: Pursuit. Pursuit. A criminal strikes and fades quickly back into the shadows of his dark world. And then the man from Scotland Yard. The relentless, dangerous pursuit. When man hunts man. Now, with Ted DeCourcy as starred as the famous Inspector Peter Black of Scotland Yard, we bring you tonight's story of violence and murder, The Pursuit on Lundy Island.

0: Bit slippery, sir. 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
1: Thank you, Inspector.
0: All right, Captain. We're ready to go.
2: Cast off all lines.
0: Oh, we may as well go into cabin, sir. Hour and a half run to Lundy.
1: Right you are.
2: Lundy, stand by with a boat hook. Keep me clear of the pilings.
3: Aye, aye, sir.
0: Bit of luck tonight. Dark, but fog's lifted for the moment.
1: Yes, Grant.
3: Sounds clear, sir.
1: Oh, I say, Fargo, I'm afraid I'll have to catch some fags from you. I seem to have left mine at the inn.

0: I'd gone to a favorite inn of mine near Clovelly on the northern coast of Devonshire for a weekend holiday. Even a Scotland Yard man must rest. But unfortunately, the criminal doesn't take that into consideration. The body of a woman had been washed ashore on the island of Lundy. Inspector Reginald Flowerdew of the Barnstable Constabulary, knowing that I was in the vicinity, had phoned for assistance and picked me up. We drove to Biddeford and there boarded a motor launch, which was soon churning through the dark waters of Bristol Channel, bound for the island of Lundy. At 10 p.m., approximately 4 hours after the body had been discovered, we sighted the warning light on the high crags overlooking the quiet village.
1: Of course, sir. It's every man to his choice, but I prefer heavier tackle.
0: I still say it depends on the fish. My dear fellow, you might as well use a converted billiard cue for a salmon.
1: Well, sir, you do have a point there.
2: Can you see something off the starboard there?
3: I'm not sure,
0: hello,
3: sir.
0: Something up.
3: I see it. A small vessel. No lights. She's making no headway, sir.
2: Inspector Flowerdew!
4: Yes!
2: Would you and the chief inspector come on deck?
0: Right down.
5: Hey, bloody odd. Drifting with no lights.
2: Ahoy the boat! Ahoy there!
0: Perhaps we'd better have a look, Captain.
5: Aye. Guess it fool's probably asleep below.
2: Get a line on it, Andy.
3: All fast, sir.
2: Hello on board.
0: They would have heard us, Captain. Let's have a look.
5: Dandy, check me a torch.
6: Aye. Yes, madam.
5: Right. Take the wheel. Keep her stern in.
6: Aye, sir.
0: Well, nothing above decks. Shall we try the cabin? Seems to be stuck.
1: Well, I'll be blowed. Empty.
0: No sign of anything. Everything ship-shaped. Send me your torch, Captain, eh?
5: Here you are.
0: Thank you. Albatross. Registered in the name of Darrell Sinfield. Home port, Penzance. Come along. I want to have a better look on deck.
1: Wonder if the murdered woman on Lundy could have come from this boat.
0: Possibly, sir. And wait a minute. Yes. Quite possibly. Look here.
1: Blood, Don't you think?
0: Yes, quite. And by the wheel. The injured person stood at the controls for some time. How far offshore are we, Captain?
5: I judge about a mile and a half.
0: Queer. I suggest we take her in tow. If you'll send one of the crew to take the wheel, I think I should like to stay aboard. Aboard the derelict, I noted the following points. The anchor was in place at the bow. The engine cold, but in working order. The fuel tank was half filled. In the mahogany paneling near the wheel was a deep gouge which might have been caused by a bullet. And on closer scrutiny of the cabin, I discovered more traces of blood there. Bloody footprints. We were met at the landing by a gnarled and rather foul old fisherman whom I learned had elected himself island constable.
7: About time. Are you the copper from Barnstaple?
1: Police Inspector Flowerdew. This is Chief Detective Inspector Peter Black of Scotland Yard.
7: I'll be blooded. You mean you brought Scotland Yard all the way from London for one poor scuttered female? My name is William Blee.
0: How do you do, sir? Yes, quite. The dead woman, where was she found?
7: Found her myself down to Grouper Cove. I was fishing.
0: In your telephone message, you mentioned foul play.
7: Aye, foulish.
0: Do you know who she is?
7: Aye.
0: Well?
7: She's lying in the shed on some nets. Covered her with a tarp. Come. There she is.
4: Oh.
7: Aye.
4: I just say.
7: A surfish day. The rocks didn't do her face any good.
0: You were saying, Mr. Blee, that you knew who she was.
7: Aye. First I thought it was the Sinfield woman.
0: Oh, Sinfield?
7: But it ain't. Tis her companion, Maggie Pratt.
0: Sinfield. That would be Mr. Darrell Sinfield?
7: Aye.
0: He owns the Albatross?
7: Aye.
0: Do you know where he is?
7: Aye.
0: Mr. Blee, I'm delighted to have you assist us. But I'd be most grateful if you would be a little more literal and a little less monosyllabic.
7: That's a blabberish mouthful. All right, he's fishing. He went off in his other boat, the Tern.
1: Hello. Inspector.
0: What is it?
1: Looks like bullet wound in the head. Point of entrance here, exit here.
0: Yes. Mr. Blee, is Mrs. Sinfield on the island?
7: Aye, she is. She's out at the cottage with that keel-flagged Irishman of hers, Kyle.
0: Has she been notified of the death?
7: Aye. She got vaporish, and the Irishman's taking care of her.
0: I'll want you to take me out there.
7: Aye. Tis a short walk, though mayhap not for a city-ish man.
0: I'm sure I can manage with your help. Flowerdew, we'll want to get the body back to the mainland. I'd like an autopsy as soon as possible and laboratory tests of the bloodstains.
1: Right you are, sir. I'll take it myself if you want to carry on here.
0: Good show. Oh, by the way, would you send a message through to the yard for me?
1: Yes, of course, sir.
0: I'd like Detective Sergeant Moffitt assigned to the case. Request that he catch the first plane, will you?
1: Right you are, sir.
0: And now, Mr. Blee.
7: Aye.
0: I am at your service. Whilst he slotted His Majesty's language, William Blee managed to convey some rather interesting facts. Namely, that Mr. and Mrs. Sinfield had separated some 2 months before, and that she had not been on the island since that time, but had arrived by plane during the afternoon with the keel-flagoned Irishman, Kyle. The Sinfield cottage turned out to be something more than a cottage. It rested on a knoll and commanded a view of the sea and a promontory that stretched out before it.
7: Ah, there she be, Mr. Black, and I'll go no further.
0: Oh?
7: I'll have naught to do with that skirtish woman and that blister-bladdering Kyle.
0: Yes, quite.
7: I'll wait for you. While you're in there, I'll do some clamming for tomorrow's fishing.

0: Good evening.
1: Mr. Cahill?
0: Yes?
1: Inspector Black, Scotland Yard.
0: Oh, yes, about Miss Pratt. Yes, of course. Won't you come in?
1: Thank you very much.
0: Come into the library, do. There's a fire there. Pamela, that is, Mrs. Sinfield, is terribly upset. Maggie's been with her 4 or 5 years.
1: Yes, I understand.
2: Who is at the door of you? Oh.
0: This is Inspector Black, my dear. Mrs. Sinfield, Inspector.
2: How do you do?
1: Madam.
2: Is there any news of Jack?
1: Jack, Mrs. Sinfield?
2: Oh, yes, didn't you know? Jack Kettle. He's on the albatross with Maggie.
1: I think you'd better tell me from the beginning.
0: Well, now, perhaps you'd rather...
2: No, you. I'm all right. Oh. Mr. Cahill and I came over to the island this afternoon to talk to my husband. We had planned to cross in the albatross, but Jack found motor trouble, and so we flew. If we hadn't...
0: Now, please, Pamela, don't think about what might have been. Jack Kettle is a sailor of sorts, Inspector. He's been taking care of the albatross. Mrs. Sinfield told him to bring the boat over after repairs, and Maggie was to come with him.
2: Maggie's always been with me. I can't stand it. Who'd want to harm her?
1: We found the boat, Mrs. Sinfield.
0: The albatross?
1: Yes.
2: And Jack?
1: The boat was adrift approximately a mile and a half offshore. It was empty.
0: Empty?
1: I'm truly sorry that I have to question you at this time, but it's terribly important to establish these details. Now, at what hour might you have expected them to arrive here?
0: Well, now, it's difficult to say, Inspector. It would depend upon the extent of the repairs. But they still should have got here before nightfall. We watched for them until it was too foggy to see anymore.
1: I gather, Mrs. Sinfield, that your husband has not yet returned.
2: No, I don't know where he can be.
1: Have you any means of communication with the village?
2: No, I'm afraid not.
1: Mr. Cahill, I'd appreciate a notification as soon as Mr. Sinfield does return.
0: Oh, yes, of course, I'd be happy to. You're staying in the village?
1: Yes, at the inn, I believe. Well, I think that's all. Good night, Mrs. Sinfield.
2: Thank you, Inspector.
0: I'll see you to the door, sir.
1: Oh, thank you.
0: Inspector, did you find absolutely nothing aboard the Albatross?
1: I'm afraid not.
0: Incredible. Well, what could have happened?
1: That is what I intend to find out. Good night, sir.
0: Good night.
3: Well, Mr. B, finished your clamming?
4: Nay, I never clam. I thought to serve a better purpose by peeping through the window at that rancid pair. You learned little, I'll be bound.
3: Not quite. I noted there must have been a marked resemblance between the dead woman and Mrs. Sinfield.
4: Aye. I thought you would.
1: The next morning, Moffitt arrived by a special plane. And over a late breakfast of porridge and smoked roe, I brought him up to the mark on the case.
5: Well, sir, rather messed up your holiday, I'd say.
1: Well, I've known Inspector Flowerdew for quite some time. I couldn't very well let him down. More roe, Moffitt?
5: No, thank you, sir. I'm quite finished.
1: Righto. I haven't heard from the Sinfield place. I think we'd better hop out there.
5: Worried about the husband, sir?
1: I'm not sure.
5: This is a pretty place, sir.
1: Yes, it is. I imagine fishing is quite good. I'd like to try my hand here, sir.
6: Mr. Black!
1: Oh, dear. William Blee, Moffitt. The local something or other. What is it, Mr. Blee?
4: Scuttering wind. No good for fishing. Yorkish. Well, we've got another one.
1: Another one, Mr. Blee?
4: Aye. I was coming to fetch you. He just swished ashore. The body of a man.
7: Pursuit.
6: With Ted DeCorsia starred as Inspector Peter Black, the pursuit on Lundy Island continues in just a moment.
7: Gracie Allen has one of the sweetest dispositions in the world. But her sweetness and light get the acid test when a hit-and-run driver smashes up a fender on her beautiful jalopy tomorrow night. Acid test. There's plenty of acid when Gracie finds that husband George is probably the responsible party. So be listening when the Burns and Allen Show comes your way on most of these same CBS stations this Wednesday night.

0: on these slimish rocks.
1: Do you recognize him, Blee?
0: Nay.
1: Then it isn't Mr. Sinfield?
0: Nay.
1: Well, let's get him back to the village.
2: Right, sir.
1: Oh, careful, not his feet. Rocks.
3: Yes, sir. Do you think it's the chap from the Albatross, Jack Kettle?
1: I'm afraid so. But come along. We'll make sure.

0: poor, sodden frame that had once been a man was identified Jack Kettle by papers in his pocket. He'd been shot twice, once through the left shoulder and then in the back. But here, the bullet had not passed through his body. Now we had something concrete with which to proceed. By the time I had arranged for removal of the body to the mainland so that the bullet could be recovered, another development had occurred. Darrell Sinfield had returned from his fishing trip and was waiting for me in the study of his house on the north.
1: Sit down, Inspector. Sit down. I hope you don't mind my receiving you in here, but since my dear wife is in the house, this is the one room where I may find privacy. My hunting and fishing room.
0: I envy you, sir. You have a magnificent collection of rods and guns.
1: Thank you. I take a great deal of pride in them.
0: Yes, you must. Mr. Sinfield, I presume you've learned of the tragic events of the past few hours.
1: Yes, my wife told me. Any word of the young sailor?
0: I'm afraid so. He, too, had been shot. His body was recovered a short time ago.
1: Lundy has been such a peaceful place.
0: Mr. Sinfield, We discovered the boat Albatross unmanned and adrift about a mile and a half offshore last night. Did you at any time during your fishing trip sight her?
1: I'm sorry, I was fishing over Five Mile Bank. That's off the southern tip of the island.
0: Tell me, sir, any luck?
1: I'm afraid not. It was rotten. I managed to muck up my boat with a few bloody mackerel, that's all.
0: Oh, shame. Well, I shall probably be calling on you again, sir. I hope you won't mind.
1: Oh, no, of course not. Inspector, I hope you'll understand if I don't show you to the door. As long as my wife is in this house with that man, Cahill, I allow myself the indulgence of self-pity and prefer not to face either one of them.
0: Yes, quite. One more point, sir. Do you keep the cabinet to your gun collection locked?
1: No, I've never had any reason. I find Lundy folk are quite honest.
0: Oh, that's a refreshing fact, sir. Good morning.
1: Goodbye, sir.
2: Oh, Inspector.
0: Oh, there you are, Mrs. Sinfield. I was about to look for you.
2: You and I just heard about poor Jack. Won't you come into the library, please?
0: Oh, of course.
3: Oh, good morning, Inspector. This is shocking news. Have you progressed at all?
0: Oh, this is a very odd affair. As a matter of fact, you can help me. I'm trying to establish a time element. Since you didn't know when the Albatross left the mainland after her repairs, could you give me the name of the dockmaster?
2: No, Hugh, it's no use. Inspector, the Albatross wasn't in need of repair. We lied to you.
0: Oh?
2: Didn't seem important at the time. I still have my pride, and I didn't want anyone to know that I'd come to beg my husband to give me my freedom. When I told him yesterday that you and I were coming over on the Albatross to settle things once and for all, he said he'd be gone by the time we got here. He didn't want to see us. That's why we took the plane. We thought we could catch him unaware.
3: Maggie and Jack Kettle were to pick us up in the Albatross later.
0: Mrs. Sinfield, is your husband in the habit of carrying a rifle aboard his boat?
2: Why do you ask?
0: When I talked to him, I noticed that one was missing from his gun cabin.
2: I really couldn't be sure. I know he practices a great deal. He's a wonderful marksman. Good heavens, you don't suspect.
0: My dear Mrs. Sinfield, at this moment I have no alternative but to suspect everyone. Moffitt and I wanted to look at Sinfield's fishing boat, the Tern. We found her moored at his private landing at the inlet. We went aboard and made our discovery in the cabin. Well, Moffitt, here it is.
4: A 303, sir.
0: Yes. One shell in the chamber and an empty clip. Capacity 5.
4: That means he fired 4, sir. And recently, from the smell of it...
0: It doesn't make sense, Moffitt. An innocent man might leave a rifle like this, but would a murderer...
4: He might, sir. He did have a motive. A jealous husband planning to do away with his wife and her lover. We know he expected them on the Albatross. He could have waited on his boat.
0: Good show, Moffitt. An expert marksman, say 150 yards, close enough for accuracy, but distant enough to bring about a mistake in identity.
4: You did mention a resemblance between the maid and Mrs. Sinfield.
0: All right, you are. He shoots her first, she topples overboard, He never sees her again.
4: Uh-huh.
0: Then Kettle, first through the shoulder, then in the back. He reaches the wheel and tries to swing out of range. Splendid reconstruction, if I do say so myself. There's only one thing wrong with it.
4: What's that, sir?
0: Mr. Cahill and Mrs. Sinfield, we have only their word that they didn't see the albatross come into this inlet. Perhaps they did see it. They could have waited high on that cliff, armed with one of the husband's rifles.
4: But why, sir, if they...
0: My dear chap, so that we would do exactly what we have done. Build a most excellent case against Mr. Sinfield. The arrest of an unwanted husband would be a novel way of getting rid of him.
4: Even to the extent of spending the lives of two innocent people?
0: If such was their plan, yes. I left Moffitt to further search Mr. Sinfield's fishing boat. A heavy afternoon mist had started to drift across the island, and I walked out on the high promontory that stretched like an accusing finger from the house on the knoll. There, at the edge of the cliff, I searched for traces of a hidden rifleman.
5: Tis a clammish day, Mr. Black.
0: Mr. Blee.
5: But no clams to be found. The tide is too high.
0: I wasn't looking for clams, Mr. Blee.
5: Oh? Then you're looking for ways and means.
0: Yes, Mr. Blee. I owe you an apology. I underestimated you. Are you looking for clams, or are you looking for shells?
5: That is a riddlish question, friend Black. It calls for a riddlish answer. The one is the boat, and the boat is the one. Yeah, but the weather is drivelling again.
0: Tell me, is it usually like this at this hour?
5: Aye. You could set your watch by it this time of year.
0: In other words, the fog comes over the island and moves out across the channel toward the mainland.
5: Aye.
0: Could it be foggy here in the inlet, but a mile or so offshore remain clear as it was last night when I arrived?
5: Aye. That's what it does every day. And 'tis a sad truth, for it'll bring deadness to a man.
0: Yes, Mr. Blee. I think it will.

0: The old fisherman accompanied me back to the cottage on the knoll and left me at the front door. Inspector Flowerdew had returned from the mainland with complete autopsy, ballistics, and laboratory reports. Moffat had gathered the suspects together in the library.
1: You have forced me into a very unpleasant situation, Inspector. To be in the presence of this man, this woman whom I no longer consider my wife.
2: You think it's any more pleasant for us?
3: Please, darling.
0: I'm sorry for you all. But murder is an unpleasant business and needs to be disposed of as quickly as possible.
4: If you're prepared to do that, why are Pamela and I forced to witness it?
0: For very good reason, Mr. Cahill. We have proof of innocence, which in this case establishes proof of guilt.
1: You are being devious. Come to the point.
0: Very well, Mr. Sinfield, I shall. Your wife and Mr. Cahill came here and awaited the arrival of the Albatross. Mr. Cahill, do you consider yourself accurate with a rifle?
1: Of course he is. He's a fine shot.
0: Mr. Cahill, could you hit a man at 300 yards?
4: Now, look here. I don't know what you're trying to do, but I...
0: You see, Mr. Sinfield, they did have opportunity, but they also had fog. Fog that made it impossible to see even 30 feet.
1: Are you suggesting that their supposed innocence makes me guilty?
0: Exactly, sir. We found a rifle on your boat. It had been fired.
1: Of course it had. I shot a basking shark while I was fishing. I often do. The great ugly brute shy the fish away.
0: That would be most difficult to prove. I suppose you will also deny that you were aboard the Albatross after you shot both of its passengers.
1: I shall.
0: Quite so. How do you account for the blood stains we found on your fishing boat?
1: Quite easily. Have you never caught mackerel, sir? They bleed like pigs.
0: Exactly. And we found traces of that mackerel blood aboard the Albatross.
1: Tommy rot, it proves nothing.
0: Very well. According to the autopsy report, your shots were not alone responsible for Kettle's death. He jumped from the Albatross and drowned. Why would he do that?
1: How should I know?
0: He jumped from the boat because you were pursuing him. When you failed to find him on deck, you went into the cabin, leaving further traces on the floor.
1: I repeat, you have no proof. It's all guesswork. You're trying to bluff.
0: This bullet, sir, is scarcely bluff. It was recovered from the man's body and has been traced to your rifle. Well, Mr. Sinfield, I think that's all.
1: Yes, that's all. This time I'll do the job properly.
0: Daryl Sinfield's clutching fingers never reached his wife's throat, but they spoke his guilt much more eloquently than all of the evidence amassed against him. Pursuit. And the pursuit is ended.

Pursuit is produced by Elliot Lewis. The script is written by Anthony Ellis and Gil Dowd, who directed tonight's show. Music was composed and conducted by Leith Stevens. Featured in the cast were Raymond Lawrence, Joseph Kearns, Dan O'Herlihy, Bill Johnstone, John Daner, Peggy Weber, and Ramsey Hill. Pursuit. Next week, Pursuit will bring you another dramatic story of the man from Scotland Yard, relentlessly hunting down those whose disordered passions breed violence and murder. With Ted DeCorsia starring as Inspector Peter Black, next week we will present another story of man hunting man when we bring you Pursuit. This week, the Boy Scouts of America are celebrating their 40th anniversary. During those four decades, nearly 20% of the country's male population has been identified with the scouting movement, whose aims are to develop physical fitness, build strong character, and train for good citizenship.

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1: It's time to join the American Family Robinson again in Birch Falls, where Luke manages the General Emporium for Aunt Agatha while combating considerable backseat direction from Windy Bill, Cousin Monty, and from Aunt Agatha herself. Another and new hurdle which Luke is facing is Myra's sudden decision to follow a radio career, upon which she has embarked with marked success. Luke, however, finds his home, meals, and business subordinated to Myra's pursuit of airwave fame. Driven to the wall, he determines to take his vacation at the barren shack in the woods, Camp Kilcare. Myra knows nothing of this decision. We find her this afternoon in the kitchen of the Robinson home with Emmy Lou. Let's listen.
2: These berries are so sweet they hardly need any sugar at all. Just enough to glaze them for the pie.
3: Wilbur has right good luck with the strawberries. Now, where's that new pie tin of mine? I had it right in this closet.
2: I haven't any idea. Oh, but never mind. I'll use another one. The old plates are better seasoned anyway.
3: Oh, well, this pan will do all right, but I'd like to know where that new one went. It's just the right size. I wonder if Wilbur... Just as I thought. One of those half-wits, either Wilbur or Luke, has been feeding the dog out of that new pan. Oh, I've never seen such stupidity. Oh, my...
2: Don't bother to fetch it, Emmy Lou. This one's all right.
3: Thoughtless human beings on the face of the earth. I wish they was here. Wasteful, letting this brand new pan get all rusted up. I'll give them a piece of my mind.
2: Well, it isn't important, Emmy Lou. But what's one pan more or less in these days? As a matter of fact, what's the use of this pie I'm baking? I might as well throw it away for all the good it's doing.
3: Throw away the pie? Mm. Well, I guess not. What's the matter with you, Myra? Well, sounds kind of peculiar to...
2: Oh, it's so dreadful. All those children starving and homeless on the other side of the world, and here we are just going along about everyday things. Destruction and misery for millions. What does it matter about our supper tonight?
3: Matter? Well, you just try keeping our men folks without supper tonight and see if it matters or not. Just try it. Here, pass me the chopping bowl, will you? Mm-hmm. Thanks.
2: Well, I guess Luke would think it mattered considerably. Oh, perhaps I'm too sensitive.
3: No, not too sensitive. Would you mind passing me the celery seed for this salad? Mm-hmm. Myra, right there on the shelf to your left. Thanks. But I would say you're a mite impractical. Meals is always important, come wind and high water.
2: And I suppose it's up to us women to keep our homes going along as steadily as possible, at least over here where we can.
3: Well, I always found that sticking to schedule around a house is pretty sure to leave out time for flying off the handle. No time for hysterics.
2: It's true. Emmy, there's never been a time when we've needed the security of normal home life more than we do right now. And it's the women of this country who are responsible for that.
3: Yep. It's an old saw, but it's true. The men can get out and do things, but the women have got to keep the house going.
2: Of course, we can't forget what's happening in the world today, but for that very reason, we ought to guard even more carefully all the things we love and revere over here. The ideals, the standards of life which we want for ourselves and our families.
3: I kind of think them ideas are just as much realities as men and guns and ships. And we need them just as much.
2: And if we preserve those ideals of American home life for our families, we won't need to be afraid of another post-war lost generation when the world settles down again.
3: And you better settle down to business again about that pie crust. Oh.
2: Now, what on earth is Luke doing home so early? I wonder if anything's the matter.
3: Well, you go and pacify him, and for goodness sake, don't let him out in his kitchen. He's fumbling around, makes me nervous. Now, go on, I'll finish this pie.
2: I hate to leave you right in the middle.
3: Go on, go ahead and stop worrying. Hurry up before he gets out here.
2: All right. I'm coming, Luke. Just a minute.
3: So I can't even have my afternoon's peace without the men folks poking their nose into my kitchen.
2: Well, now, Luke, what on earth?
4: Oh, Myra, for the love of Mike, where in the world have you been?
2: Oh, I've been in the kitchen.
4: Oh, well, I must say that's the last place I expect to find you.
2: And why, pray? Oh, Luke, is anything wrong?
4: Oh, no, I just, now, listen, why don't you sit down right over here on the couch? Hmm?
2: Very well. Well, aren't you going to sit down, too? Oh, do stop pacing up and down like a hungry tiger.
4: Oh, I'm not pacing up and down. I'm just a little restless. Tired, I guess. Nerves all shot. And business, you know. Not enough rest at home.
2: Oh, you look perfectly well.
4: Well, doesn't mean a thing. I'm simply exhausted. My sleep doesn't rest me. I need to get away from this hurry, hurry, hurry.
2: As a matter of fact, you're the only one in this household who never hurries.
4: Huh?
2: Well, as for me, with the demands of my radio program, I never have a moment for myself.
4: Well, little does you realize it, Mara, the strain of making a livelihood for this family falls on me. And it's very severe. I need a rest. And, well, I have taken steps to secure one, in spite of all opposition.
2: Opposition?
4: Yep.
2: To what, may I ask? And what steps?
4: I am going to take a vacation, get some peace and quiet away from the store. I've decided that nothing you can say will stop me, Mara.
2: Stop you? Well, I wouldn't think of it. I think it's a splendid idea.
4: You mean you don't mind if I go away?
2: Of course not. The sooner the better.
4: Well,
2: just when are you planning to leave?
4: The Baron and I were planning to start today, but of course, if you object...
2: No, indeed. Why, I wouldn't stop you for anything in the world. But would you mind telling me where you and the Baron are going?
4: Well, up to his camp. Camp Kilcare, spelled with a K.
2: Never heard of the place.
4: Yeah, well, he just bought it. Oh, it's a wonderful spot, Myra. Right on a lake, and...
2: Does Aunt Agatha know about this trip?
4: Oh, of course. Why, she even loaned us the old Emporium delivery truck for the camp equipment.
2: Hmm?
4: Yeah. I know it isn't very fancy, and it hasn't been used for a couple of years, but still, it's transportation.
2: Oh, Luke, don't tell me you're going to ride around the country in that dilapidated old truck.
4: Oh, yes.
2: With the store sign on it and all. Oh, some of our friends might see you.
4: Oh, well, the point is, the truck will hold the camp stuff, and it'll run, which is all that matters to me.
2: Well, dear, I'm delighted you're going to get plenty of fresh air and exercises, and solitude.
4: Yeah, Anna, well, I better start that exercise right now. Packing. The Baron will be along to pick me up in a couple hours. Do you know where my fishing boots are, Myra, and my hat with those flies in it?
2: Well, the boots are in the hall closet, dear, back on the shelf. But I gave that old hat to the garbage man. I didn't think you'd mind.
4: Oh, of course I don't mind. Just another of my possessions that's gone forever.
2: Oh, I think you can get that hat back if you want it, dear. I notice the garbage man hasn't been wearing it.
1: So Luke's fears about Myra's objections to this camping trip prove groundless. 2 hours later, we find him putting the finishing touches on his packing. Wendy has arrived to assist and is lying on the bed smoking while Luke straps his bags.
4: Yeah, Lukey, I think you got the right idea. Get out in nature's playland, away from civilization's
5: bomb. Confound it, this bag won't close. Mind giving me a hand here, Wendy? Or rather, just transfer your weight from the bed to this suitcase.
4: No, always glad to help. Cooperation, that's the password in camp life, eh, Luke? Now wait, I'll jounce a little.
5: Okay, I got it. Thanks, Wendy.
4: Not at all, buddy. You'll find me very handy in the woods, Luke. Got a mind like a compass. Never been known to lose my way.
5: Well, that might have its disadvantages for the others in your party.
4: I hope I don't detect an unkind thought in your remark, Luke. After all, tent mates must be pals.
5: Well, we got a shack, not a tent.
4: So much the better. The good fellowship of the open campfire. Under the distant stars. There's nothing like it. Why, Luke, I'm such a good sport about camp life, I don't even mind the insects.
5: Well, I do. And I think you better stay home. How about handing me that sweater, Wendy? I think I can get it in this other suitcase.
4: Here you are, Luke.
5: Yeah.
4: I am a speedy packer. And if you found you needed a good camper to complete your little party, I could be ready in 10 minutes.
5: Oh, no, Wendy. I think I can safely say we'd never be that desperately hard up for copper.
2: Luke, hurry up. The Baron is here.
6: Hey, Luke, make it snappy. I've got to get going.
5: All right, Mara. Okay, Baron.
4: Hold it, Baron. We're in the home stretch.
5: Oh, where do you get that wee stuff? Now, listen, Wendy, this trip is a vacation for me, and not you.
4: Farewell, Luke. Of course, I don't want to push in where I'm not wanted, but I really think you need an experienced camper to show you the rope.
5: The Baron and I know the ropes. Now, lug that bag down for me, will you?
4: Oh, I see.
5: good enough to carry your bags for you, but not to go camping. I'll know where we stand the next time you want a favor from me.
4: Oh, don't make me laugh. Now, look out for that loose banister, Wendy. Don't bang the bag against it.
5: Hey, you left the heaviest bag for me to carry, Lukey. What's the idea? Just the goat, that's what I am.
4: Well, come on, hurry up, Wendy. I haven't got all night. Oh, hello there, Baron. Hey, all set to go?
7: Yeah, all ready, Luke. Yeah. My stove is outside. Uh-huh. Here, let me help you with that load. Sure. The truck is out in the back.
4: Thanks. Here. Mind taking this creel and the rods?
7: Yeah.
4: Come on, we'll go out the back way.
7: Yeah, I got them. You just carry the bag on the tackle box.
4: Yeah.
7: Myra said we could borrow a couple of pots and a frying pan from the kitchen, so I put them in the truck.
4: Oh, fine.
7: Now,
4: fine,
7: look out. Don't get caught in the door with that bag.
4: Say, hey, truck looks fine. Plenty of room inside,
7: oh, sure.
4: Isn't there? Yeah. Oh, wait a minute, Baron. I'll get in. And you hand me the stuff, will you?
7: All right, Luke. You better pack the food in carefully or so it wouldn't get jounced.
4: Yeah.
7: Here, put the rods all on one side.
4: Okay. Yeah. I better put the camp mattress around the boxes and brace them in. You got any rope?
5: Here's your bag, Lukey.
4: Oh, yeah.
5: I took out a couple of sweaters and a pair of shoes. All good campers travel light. Why, when I was in South America...
4: I wish you were there now. And what's the idea of unpacking my bag, Wendy? I put those things in because I wanted them.
5: I'm only trying to help, trying to be a pal.
7: I think I'll get some rope. I think I can find some jacket.
4: Wendy, I want my sweater.
5: Now, Lukey, keep calm. Don't lose your
4: head. You go up and get those things and stop interfering.
3: Really, Luke, must you shout so? After all, Wendy's just trying to be of assistance.
4: No, I don't need assistance.
5: I think it's dangerous for Lukey to go into the woods without a good woodsman.
4: Well, you better get those things upstairs and get them quick. Before
3: really, I... Really, there's no need to be so unpleasant, Luke. As long as Wendy is good enough to try...
4: What do you want me to do, Myra? Kiss him? Take him with us?
3: That might not be a bad idea at all.
4: Oh, yes, it might. Hey, Baron. Now, where the dickens he gone to?
3: Land sakes alive, you folks certainly make more fuss about taking a little trip.
2: Yes, you'd think they were going to Little America.
4: Maybe we will. Emmylou, do you mind just stepping aside so I can get in the car? Thanks.
3: Well, I never... Oh, he acts like he's running away from the police.
4: Hey, Baron. Baron, come on, hurry. Hurry up. Come on, let's get out of here.
3: Well, I must say, Luke, you don't have to be so downright rude to us.
7: Okay, Luke, I got the rope. Now, wait a second until I tie this stuff up in the back so it doesn't fall out the tailpipe.
4: Yeah, well, we'll make it snappy.
5: I really think you oughtn't to weigh yourself down to this stuff, Luke.
4: And you just mind your own business, Wendy. Oh, just throw the rope in back, Baron.
7: Yeah.
4: We can tie up that stuff later on. I want to get out of here before I'm railroading and taking this deadhead. Here, give me those shoes, Wendy.
7: Okay, Luke. All right, set. Now, let's go.
5: Thinking of your welfare, Luke. Hey? Don't blame me if things go wrong.
3: Luke, I really think you ought to take Wendy. I'm sure he'd be useful.
4: Not to us. Well, goodbye, everybody.
3: Look out for the fish. They might bite.
5: You fellas are missing a lot not have me on board.
4: Well, we can stand it. So long.
7: Goodbye, Myra.
3: Now, Luke, don't be unkind. It wouldn't hurt you at all to take Wendy.
4: Well, you take him, Myra. We don't want him. So long. We're off.
3: Very well, then. I might do that. Come on in the house, Wendy. Stay for dinner. You can sit at the head of the table in Luke's place.

0: It sounds as though Myra had something up her sleeve in regard to Wendy. And it's pretty sure to be something Luke won't like. And what's going to happen to the Robinson household while Luke vacations at the barren shack in the woods? Listen to our next program, and until then, goodbye. 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

Take one man on a mission of vengeance. Let him stalk a brutal, unknown killer in a town of strangers. That's our story. Dead Ringer, taken from the files of John Steele. Adventurer.

0: Hello, friends. This is John Steele. We're back this week to bring you another story of suspense and hard, fast action. So turn down the light, get a grip on that chair, and hang on. This week's tale takes us out to the blistering sands of our own western desert where I first met Bill Allen. But here he is to tell you his story himself. Bill?
1: You know, home is a funny thing. When you're there, you never appreciate it, but every mile you get away from it, it starts looking better and better. At least, that's the way it was with me. I'd had a fight with my paw, and I'd been away from home for 15 years, but somehow I'd never really been out of touch with the old place. Every week, Paw had the Canyon City Herald sent to me, and every once in a while, I'd get a hankering to go back, but I kept putting it off. Then one day, something happened that made up my mind for me. The Herald said Paw had been shot dead, and his killer had got away. I took the train to the nearest depot, bought a horse, and started the 3-day ride across the desert to Canyon City. I guess it was about the middle of the second day. The sun was out. It was hot as blazes. All right, come on, boy. Now, keep your head up. Okay, fella. You want to rest? We will. Seems to me you've been resting more than you've been walking.
2: Go on, take a stretch for yourself.
1: What's the matter, fella? I'm hot, too, you know. If you'd use a little of that pep when I'm on your back, we'd have been in Canyon City by now. Huh? What's the matter?
2: Okay,
1: I'm coming. Don't get hot under the saddle. I don't know why you just can't take it easy like any other horse. It's you gotta go run. Huh? Hey, no wonder you was fussing. Take it easy, mister.
2: Wait till I get you rolled over.
1: There. Water, yeah. All right, just take it easy, fella. All right, there you are. Hey, not so much.
3: Sand.
1: Huh?
3: Sand.
1: Yeah, plenty of it, huh?
3: No. Sand.
1: Why don't you just lay back and rest?
3: Sand.
1: Yeah, I heard you. Now, you leave everything to me. I'll have you fixed up in no time. Mister. Hey, mister. He's dead. Must be identification on him someplace. No, not here.
2: Well, maybe the back pocket.
1: No. Oh, yeah. Here's a wallet. Let's see. Money. He must have cards. Oh, yeah. Caleb Baxter, Butte, Montana. Montana? Why not? Yeah, why not? Did you ever play a hunch? That's what I did. It just seemed to me that if Pa had enemies in Canyon City, I'd do a lot better if I changed my name. I took his guns off him and buried him there in the desert, and from then on I was Caleb Baxter. I got into town late the third day and headed for the only hotel. I figured if Baxter had been a stranger in Canyon City, he'd have stayed there. If I got past the desk using the name, I could get away with it anywhere in town. I signed the register, and the clerk looked at it and just handed me my key, and that was that. Well, cleaned up and headed over to the bar across the street.
4: What'll it be?
1: Whiskey, straight.
4: Yes, sir, whiskey. Straight.
5: I'm telling you, Wendy, I ought to run you out of town.
6: What'd you say?
5: I said I ought to run you out.
6: You couldn't walk anybody out of town. What's more, run away.

0: run you.
1: Bang, man, you couldn't walk anybody out of town. What's more, run
0: away. Well, that was the worst haircut a man ever got.
1: Well, now I tell you, Sam, them scissors had a tough time getting around the corners on that square head of yours.
0: Now you listen here, Willie.
2: Leave the bottle.
0: Yeah.
2: What's going on down there?
3: Oh, they're just getting old windy.
2: Huh?
4: He's a town barber, has been for years.
2: Windy town.
4: What say, mister?
2: Nothing.
0: I ain't gonna take it no more, that's all.
1: What?
0: You made a fool out of me for the last time.
1: Now, wait a minute, Sam.
0: Now, get back.
1: We were just a fool.
0: This thing's loaded.
1: Don't you think you'd better...
3: Hey, any of you guys know Windy Thompson?
1: Yes, sir, mister. That's me.
5: Well, I've been looking for you.
1: What for?
5: Well, you see, a partner of mine come through Canyon City a few months back. And you give him a haircut.
1: Well, now, mister, anytime I...
5: He said you were the worst barber west of the Big Bend country.
1: What?
5: And if I ever got out here, I was to get his quarter back or have your hide.
1: He did.
0: Was right, mister. I'm telling you, that man should be behind bars. He does something to a head of hair.
5: That's what I heard.
0: Now, look at me, for instance.
5: Would you mind putting that gun up? Makes me a little nervous.
0: Hmm? Oh, yeah. Well, now, look at me. I ain't got much hair, but...
5: It appears to me like Windy owes you one on the house.
0: Hmm? What? Well, yeah, he sure does.
5: What'd he say, Windy?
1: Okay.
5: All right, now supposing you and me have a drink.
1: Sure.
0: Yeah, and don't you forget either.
1: Sure.
5: Whiskey?
1: Sure. About that partner of yours. I don't remember cutting anything.
5: I just made that up.
1: You what? Hey, Sammy.
5: Shut up.
1: Huh?
5: Don't you know when you're well off?
1: Guess I ought to thank you.
5: Somebody had to do something.
1: Yeah, what's your name?
5: Baxter, Caleb Baxter.
1: Yeah? Well, thanks, Baxter.
6: That was mighty fast thinking, young man.
5: Hmm?
1: Howdy, Mr. Clemens.
6: Hello, Windy.
1: Baxter, Mr. Clemens. He runs the town paper.
5: Oh, hi.
6: Baxter, you from around here?
5: No, I'm a stranger in town.
6: I knew that name wasn't on the subscription list.
5: No. Say, you might be able to help me, Mr. Clemens.
6: Come on, we can talk over at my table.
1: Go ahead, kid. I'll wait for you.
5: Okay.
6: By all rights, I should be mad at you.
5: Oh, why?
6: Well, you took a good headline away from me. Now, what can I do for you?
5: Well, I want to talk to you about Jed Allen.
6: What'd you say your name was?
5: Caleb Baxter.
6: What do you want to know about Jed Allen?
5: Did he have any enemies?
6: No, none that I know of.
5: I heard there was a couple of people around that had it in for him.
6: Possible.
5: Came in town quite a bit, didn't he?
6: No, Jed stuck pretty close to the ranch.
5: Did he own his place?
6: Never heard he didn't. What's on your mind, Baxter?
5: Nothing. Is any strangers in town?
6: Well, I haven't seen any.
5: What do you mean by that?
6: Well, there was a rumor going around that someone was living in the old Benson place.
5: Where's that?
6: It's just a little shack south end of town. It was just a rumor.
5: Well, thanks, Mr. Clemens. Look, can I drop in and talk to you again?
6: Anytime, Baxter, anytime.
5: Thanks. Windy.
1: Yeah.
5: Look, come here a minute.
1: What's up, kid?
5: You know the old Benson place?
1: Sure.
5: Will you take me to it?
1: Let's go. Come on.

0: It's about 100 feet down the road on the right.
1: Okay, thanks. I'll wait here.
0: Sure like to know what's going on around here.
1: You dirty low...
0: Hey, what happened?
1: Somebody took a shot at me.
0: Where'd you come from?
1: Over by the shack. I took a couple of hits. I don't think I hit him.
0: Hey, there he goes.
1: What? Come on.
0: There.
1: All right.
0: Come on.
1: Oh, which way did he go?
0: Headed out of town.
1: Come on.
0: Yeah. Oh, now he is, kid.
1: Yeah. I might as well head back to town. Next morning, I went over to the Herald's office and told Mr. Clements what had happened. He suggested I go out to the ranch and talk to the old Mexican woman that had kept house for Paul. Seemed strange riding up that road I'd been over so many times as a kid, just as if I'd never been away. Prairie was lying hot and dusty under a broiling sun, not a breath of air stirring. Then I come over the rise by the split.

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Left one down in the hollow under the big shade tree. I rode through the gate, past the spring house with the moss on the roof, and on up to the hitching rail. All the hands must have been out working the herd, because there wasn't a living thing in sight. There was no way to come home.

0: obey me. I am coming. You have to break down the door.
1: Hello, ma'am.
0: What do you want?
1: I'd like to come in and rest a bit. It's hot riding.
0: There is water at the spring house.
1: Well, it's more than that, ma'am. See, I'd like to talk to you.
0: Who you are?
1: Baxter, ma'am. Caleb Baxter.
0: I do not know you.
1: No. I want to talk to you about Mr. Allen.
0: I am busy. Go away.
1: Oh, please, ma'am. See, it's kind of important.
0: All right. You talk.
1: Can I come in?
0: Madre mia.
1: Thank you.
0: What are you looking at?
1: The room. Nice room.
0: Stay out of there.
1: I won't hurt nothing, ma'am.
0: Stay out.
1: Please.
0: Look, I'm busy. What do you want?
1: How long did you work for Mr. Allen?
0: 10, 12 years.
1: These his guns?
0: Leave them alone.
1: Okay. Nice man to work for?
0: Senor Allen. See, good man.
1: Yeah, I thought so.
0: Never get angry. Never.
1: Yeah.
0: Everyone his friend. This picture over the fireplace.
1: Nice looking man.
0: I don't know who could do this thing.
1: No, don't get upset.
0: You were so good.
1: What's your name?
0: Maria.
1: That's better. See, that's what I wanted to talk to you about, Maria.
0: See?
1: Was there anyone who'd kill Mr. Allen?
0: No. No one would kill Senor Allen.
1: Somebody did, though. Now, think, Maria, have you any idea who might have done it?
0: No one.
1: Any of the ranch hands?
0: No.
1: Anybody in town?
0: No.
1: Think, Maria.
0: Please. You go now, please.
1: Okay.
0: Such a terrible thing. Why do not someone do something?
1: We will, Maria. We will.

0: I'd counted on Maria giving me some kind of lead, and instead I'd got nothing. The killer's trail was as cold as a mountain stream. I didn't know what to do next. On the way back into town, I stopped in at Wendy's barbershop. I needed somebody to talk to, and he was as good as any.
1: Howdy, kid. They're doing a jiffy.
0: It's okay, Wendy. No hurry.
1: This is up down, Caleb. Find a couple of words, is that fair?
0: Thanks.
1: So then it's sensible, mister. I don't care what you have to say. I don't think Kansas City needs a new highway. Why, if you put one of them concrete racetracks through our town, why, there's no telling what kind of furniture will be getting around here. Why, I said, I wouldn't vote for it if the governor herself came down here and said, Wendy, Canyon City's got to be put on the map. No, sir, I said, don't count on me. And he gives me a lot of hocus-pocus about being behind the times and such, and when he was also, I said, mister, I still feel the same way. That'll be 25 cents, Joe. Thank you. Nice talking to you. Okay, kid, you're next. You remember Joe from the saloon, don't you, kid?
0: Yeah, sure. Hi, Joe.
2: Hello, Baxter.
1: See you tonight, Joe.
2: Yeah.
1: What'll it be, Caleb?
0: Haircut and leave me something to comb.
1: Just don't you worry. Got something to tell you soon, Joe, please. Said I'll see you tonight, Joe.
2: Yeah. You look through the new Gazette?
1: No, ain't had time. Don't know why he can't buy his own.
2: Hey, you see this one on page 17?
1: Good as last month?
2: Better.
1: Let me see. Frank, Dad, you're right.
0: Hey, Wendy, how about my haircut?
1: Huh? Oh, sure. Got to see that one.
0: I did.
1: Huh.
0: Tell me, what's this about a new highway?
1: State's been trying to put it through ever since the war. But it's just like I was saying.
0: Don't the townspeople want it?
1: Oh, some does and some don't. You see,
0: there's a lot of business to town.
1: That's what Mr. Clement says, but you say he was leaving, Joe?
2: No hurry. I don't go to work till 5.
1: Ah. Thinks a barbershop's a public library. And for 2 bits, too.
0: Clements is right, you know.
1: About what?
0: The road.
1: Oh! Well, they're putting it up to a referendum. Vote. Sure to be beaten, though.
0: Why?
1: Well, for one thing, the ranchers don't want it. They swing a lot of weight in this town.
0: Yeah, I guess they do.
2: Well, and be seeing you next month, Wendy.
1: You said don't come out till the 5th.
2: Be in on the 6th. See you, Baxter.
0: Yeah, so long, Joe.
1: Thought he'd never go.
2: Look out my hat.
1: Yeah, sure.
2: Be seeing you.
1: Oh, yeah, sure.
0: Oh, what you have to tell me?
1: I've been thinking since last night, kid, and I figure you went down to the Benson place looking for somebody.
0: Yeah?
1: Well, I put two and two together, and since that's where the Allen killer was supposed to hit out, I figure that's who you're looking for.
0: What if I am?
1: Well, Mr. Clemens was in for a haircut about an hour ago. You know, been cutting his hair for years. He likes a little off the top
0: what'd
1: and on the side,
0: What'd
1: well,
0: he say?
1: Well, he said the Allen killer was back in town.
0: You sure?
1: Yep. And he was seen riding out towards the Allen ranch this morning.
0: Clemens said that?
1: Yep. Hey, where are you going?
0: I'll pay you later. Well, Clemens was right. I must have passed the killer on the road, only he'd seen me coming and ducked into the mesquite till I'd gone by. If I hurried, I might still catch him out the ranch. I put the leather to my horse and rode her hard as she'd go all the way out. When I topped the rise by the split pine, I reined up and looked down on the buildings in the hollow. Everything looked the same. Hot afternoon sun was beating down on the barns. The hands were still out working. Nothing had changed. I looked over at the hitching rail, but there wasn't any horse tied up there. I rode through the gate and on up to the house. Maria! Maria!
3: Go away!
0: Open the door.
3: No!
0: I gotta talk to you.
3: Go away!
0: Look, I don't want to frighten you, Maria, but if you don't open the door, I'm gonna break it down.
3: What do you want?
0: I just want to talk to you, that's all.
3: You talk.
0: What's the gun for?
3: You talk.
0: I'm coming in.
3: No.
0: Yeah.
3: No.
0: Give me that gun.
3: No. You.
0: Hey, you crazy? You might have hurt somebody with that thing.
3: I don't know nothing. Please, you go.
0: Now, look, somebody was here today. Who was it?
3: No one here.
0: Yeah, I know. He's gone. But who was it?
3: I tell you, no one here.
0: You're lying, Maria.
3: I tell
0: you. I'm not leaving till you tell me who was here today.
3: Please.
0: Or maybe you're covering up for somebody.
3: I do not understand.
0: Are you?
3: Please, no one here.
0: Could you be telling the truth?
3: See.
0: That doesn't make sense.
3: You go now.
0: Well, I'm sorry I frightened you, but what are these?
3: No.
0: Picayunes, huh? Pretty strong cigarette for you to smoke, isn't it, Maria?
3: Please.
0: Wasn't here this morning. Whose are they?
3: I don't know nothing.
0: Okay, Maria. But now I got something to work on. I rode back to town with a pack of picayunes in my pocket. They weren't much of a lead, but it was better than nothing. All I knew was that the killer was somewheres in town and he'd been out to the ranch. That was all. As I was tying up in front of the hotel, Windy came running out waving something
1: in
0: his hand.
1: Hey, kid, where you been, kid?
0: Huh?
1: All Ned's been busting loose in this here town.
0: What do you mean?
1: Here, look at this.
0: What?
1: Headline, read it, read it.
0: Killer to surrender tonight.
1: Sure, go on, go on.
0: Harvey Clemens, editor of the Canyon City Herald, was contacted by the killer of Jed Allen this afternoon and has arranged for surrender to Sheriff Steele at 6 o'clock this evening. It is requested that all citizens remain indoors.
1: Yeah, what do you think of that, huh?
0: What time is it, Windy?
1: First extra the Herald's had
0: what
1: since...
0: What time is it?
1: Huh?
0: Time is it?
1: 5:30.
0: Come on.
1: Where are we going?
0: To the Herald.
1: But the paper says...
0: I gotta see Mr. Clemens.
1: What for?
0: I gotta see him, that's all. Come on, inside. Mr. Clemens.
4: What? Oh, hello, Baxter. See the paper yet?
0: Yeah.
4: What do you think of the news?
0: Good.
4: Yeah, we've been looking all over for you. Knew you'd want to be in on it.
0: Yeah, I was out at the ranch.
4: Glad you got back in time.
0: Where are you going to meet him?
4: Out at the Benson place, 5:45.
0: It's 5:30 now.
4: I was just leaving.
0: Mr. Clemens.
4: Yeah.
0: I know there's a big feather in your cap, but... will you let me bring him in?
4: Well,
0: I got my own reasons for asking.
4: Yeah. Yeah, I guess it'll be all right.
0: Thanks.
1: Won't be coming up to work now, will you?
4: No, I didn't say who'd meet him.
0: Supposing he don't show.
4: He'll be there. He's tired of running. Wants to give himself up.
0: All right, come on, we better get going, Windy.
1: Sure, sure.
0: Thanks again, Mr. Clemens.
5: See you at the sheriff's office at 6.
0: Right. All right, we got 10 minutes. Let's go.

0: Yeah.
1: I told you we had plenty of time.
0: Uh-huh. All right.
1: Never saw a fellow so head up.
0: Huh? Keep your gun handy.
2: Oh, sure.
0: Anybody here? What time you done?
1: 5:40.
0: I'm not here yet. Well, now, come on. Let's have a look around. You take the back room. I'll take the front. Closets and everything.
1: I don't like it.
0: Find anything? Wendy.
1: Nothing been here but pack rats.
0: Oh. What time is it?
1: 17:02.
0: Well, we gotta wait, that's all.
1: Not even a box to sit on. Why, when I was...
0: Try the floor.
1: Huh?
0: The floor.
1: Yeah, sure.
0: What's the time?
1: 16:02. And if you're going to sit there...
0: He's got to come.
1: He will if you stop watching the clock.
0: Mr. Clemens said 1:45, didn't he?
1: Yeah. It's time. I don't hear nothing. Maybe his watch is wrong.
0: Yeah.
1: Where are you going?
0: You look up the road. What time you got?
1: 12:02.
0: He's not coming.
1: There's lots of things.
0: If he was going to be here in the next 5 minutes, we'd see his horse by now. He's not going to show.
1: Maybe he's lost claim to himself.
0: Come on.
1: Where are we going?
0: First, I'm
1: going
0: to make a phone call. Then we're going to the sheriff's office.

0: Folks sure read the paper.
1: Yeah.
0: Not a living soul on the street.
1: No.
0: Who'd you call, Caleb?
1: Can't tell you yet.
0: But where
1: later, maybe. Windy.
0: Huh?
1: When we get in here, no matter what happens, I want you to keep that lip buttoned.
0: Sure, kid. Sure.
1: Well, let's go. Remember, Windy.
0: Yeah, sure.
1: What time is it?
0: 6 o'clock.
2: There's your man, Sheriff.
0: What?
3: Windy. I'll take those guns, Baxter.
1: Sure, Sheriff.
3: Yours too, Windy.
1: Go ahead, Windy.
0: Oh, what?
2: I told you he'd be here at 6.
3: Yes, Mr. Clemens. You ready to sign a confession, Baxter?
1: Yes, Sheriff.
0: But this is...
1: Shut up, Windy. Just one thing I want to know. How did you know it was me?
3: Easy. Right after you took a couple of shots at Mr. Clemens last night, he called me and told me he was sure the Allen killer was in town. Went out to the Benson place this morning and took one of your slugs out of the wall. I got the ballistics report from the county seat this afternoon. It matched the slug we found in Jed Allen.
1: I see. Do you mind if I smoke, Sheriff?
3: No, go ahead.
1: I haven't got one on me. You got a cigarette, Clemens?
2: No, I smoke cigars.
3: Have one of mine if you like. They're pretty strong, though. Pick a you one.
1: Well, then you were out at the ranch this afternoon.
3: Yeah. I told Maria to be careful. I might be back.
1: How'd you know I was out there?
3: Mr. Clemens told me. Well, you read the sign?
1: Yeah. You want a good laugh? I've been running all over the county chasing a killer. And you know who I've been chasing? Me.
3: What do you mean?
1: Never mind right now. Just one thing more. You said Clemens was sure I was the Allen killer. Is that exactly what he said?
2: What difference?
3: Yes, he said he was sure.
1: Well, didn't that strike you funny, Sheriff?
3: Well, why should it?
1: Why would Mr. Clemens be sure I was the killer when he'd never seen me before in his life? I'll tell you why. Because...
3: Excuse me. Sheriff Steele. Yes, he's here. Just a minute. For you, Baxter.
1: Oh, thanks. Hello?
4: This is Miss Howard again, Mr. Baxter.
1: Yeah?
4: I have the information now, but it's confidential and we can't release it.
1: It's mighty important.
4: I'm sorry.
1: Well, maybe if I let you talk to the sheriff...
4: Well?
1: Sheriff, this is Miss Howard of the State Highway Department of Phoenix.
2: We'll wait.
3: Just a minute, Mr. Clemens. Hello, Miss Howard.
1: Ask her if she'll give you the information.
3: Can you release this information to me? Yes. I see. Mm-hmm. I see. Well, thank you very much, Miss Howard. Yes, you betcha. Thank you. Goodbye.
2: Let's get this over with.
3: What were you saying when the phone rang back, sir?
1: Well, I said Mr. Clemens was sure I was the killer because he was the only one in town who knew I wasn't Caleb Baxter.
3: What'd you say?
1: That's right. And he was sure I wasn't Caleb Baxter because he's the only one who knew the real Caleb Baxter.
2: Oh, that's right.
1: And he knew the real Baxter because Clemens hired him to do the shooting. When he saw the initial CB on my holsters, he knew I was carrying the guns that had killed Jed Allen.
3: Why would Mr. Clemens want to kill Jed Allen?
1: Because
2: I don't care what that woman said on the phone. It isn't against the law to own a construction company in another town. It's a free country. Anyone can make a bid
3: Mr.
2: on...
3: Mr. Clemens, the woman on the phone didn't tell me anything. She said the information was confidential and couldn't be released.
2: The whole thing's crazy.
1: Clemens here had Jed Allen shot down because he was against the new highway and Clemens was bidden for the construction contract.
2: He said he was guilty. Why don't you lock
3: him up? Just a minute, Clemens. Have you any way to prove you're not Baxter? Well,
0: sure, I can do it. You betcha. I knew all along who he was. Maybe I forget faces, but I never forget a head of hair. Why, I cut his hair when he was just a little shaver. He's Jed Allen's boy, Billy.
1: Thanks, Wendy.
2: It's crazy, I tell you. You can't prove a thing.
1: I talked to the real Baxter on the phone this morning.
2: That's impossible. He's dead.
1: Yeah, go ahead, Mr. Benson. Finish what you're going to say.
2: Don't anybody move.
3: Put that gun up, Clemens.
2: Sure, when I get about 20 miles between us. Yeah, I know Baxter's dead because I loaded his canteens with sand.
1: Oh, you dirt.
3: Look out, kid.
2: Get back.
3: I'll kill you.
2: You
3: crazy. Oh, no, no use, kid.
2: I'll break your...
3: Get back, I said get back.
2: Well, that's better. Well, to kill you for that.
1: Where's Winnie?
3: He ducked out.
2: Too hot for him. Now, where were we? Oh, sure. I had Jed Allen killed because he was always getting in my hair. But if it hadn't been for him, I'd have made a fortune on that highway. He got just what was coming to him. Now I'm clearing out of here, and when I go out that door, I don't want either of you to make a move for 1 minute. So long, Sheriff. That... Allen.
3: Come on, Bill. There he goes. Come on, get horse. He let the horses go. Wendy, what's the matter with you?
0: He won't.
1: Are you crazy?
0: He won't get far.
1: Come on, cut it out.
0: Here, look at this.
1: Give me that thing.
0: It is.
1: What is it? It's an empty, an empty bottle. Hair, Tommy. Can you put it in his...
0: Yeah. In his canteen.

0: The title, Dead Ringer. The story of a man whose search for a killer led him to himself. And friends, if you like Bill's story, why not come back next week? I'll have a man whose very life depended on a single blade of grass, not 10 feet from civilization. I like to call it Juniper Bush. So until next week, this is John Steele saying, a life of adventure is yours for the asking, wherever you find it. Only don't look for it. It may find you. Well, goodbye and good hunting.
1: John Steele, Adventurer, is produced by Robert Monroe, written and directed by Elliot Drake. John Larkin was heard as Bill. Also in our cast were Bryna Rayburn, Earl George, and Howard Kane. John Steele is played by Don Douglas. Musical effects were created by Doc Whipple. Your announcer is Ted Malley. Remember, next week, Mutual presents Juniper Bush, another story of suspense and action from the files of John Steele, Adventurer. 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

0: 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But first tell me this. 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Well, if you haven't got yours yet, let me urge you to get one from your Skelly man the next time you're out in the family car. Because look, these aren't any ordinary pictures, you know. 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And say what's more, this picture is autographed to you by all three of these famous members of your own big radio club. Captain Midnight, Chuck Ramsey, and Patsy Donovan. They're all dressed in their flying suits and helmets in the picture, too. And they're standing right beside Captain Midnight's sleek monoplane. Boy, oh boy, will you be proud to show this swell picture to all your friends. You'll pin it up on the wall of your room, too, I'll bet. And you'll think more of it than almost any picture you ever own. But look, did you know this? You don't have to spend a single penny to get this marvelous picture of Captain Midnight and his two young friends. No, sir. Not even a penny for a stamp. You don't need any seals or labels or box tops or anything like that either. All you do is show your Skelly man your Flight Patrol membership card. 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And now to Captain Midnight. Unless medical attention is obtained for Bud Conley, who is stricken with fever, Conley is liable to die. He, his chief, Major Barry Steele, and Captain Midnight's party are far from civilization in Old Mexico. The clearing where Captain Midnight landed his plane is so small that a takeoff from it cannot be made except in one direction, and then after the wind shifts. It is now early afternoon, and Captain Midnight and Chuck Ramsey are standing near their plane on the edge of the field talking things over. Let's listen as Captain Midnight says,
1: "No, Chuck, no, there hasn't been any change in the wind at all. If anything, it's stronger."
2: "Oh, gosh. I was sure hoping that wind would shift. Now there doesn't seem to be any chance."
1: "I'm afraid not. Sky is clear. Certainly looks as if conditions are going to stay as they are indefinitely."
2: "From what Maude Donovan says, I guess Bud Conley must be pretty sick."
1: "She didn't say in so many words, but I don't think she believes there's a chance for him if we can't get him out of here right away."
2: "Gee, isn't there something we can do? Something we haven't thought of before?"
1: "I don't know what it'd be, Chuck. Of course, we might have overlooked something."
2: "You radioed a code message about Ivan Chark's plane, didn't you?"
1: "Yes, Chuck, I did. And at the same time, I sent a message telling them about our situation here. Well, there's nothing more I could say."
2: "They could drop provisions for us."
1: "Sure. That wouldn't help Bud Conley."
2: "Well, they could drop medicine for him."
1: "Yeah, they could do that, too. That isn't getting him to a hospital, and that's what he needs. It wouldn't do any good for anyone to land here. They'd be in just as bad a fix as we are, unable to fly out again."
2: "Has Conley got a family?"
1: "Yes. He's got a wife and four children."
2: "Gosh, Captain Midnight, that's terrible. We just can't let him die."
1: "Well, listen, Chuck. I've thought of one thing, but it might take too much time."
2: "What is it, Captain Midnight?"
1: "Now, look down the field here. You will probably be the one who has to take off. Now, the plane will be turned around with its tail right between these trees. The takeoff will be straight ahead toward the north. You see that, don't you?"
2: "But I see those tall trees in the way."
1: "Yes, you're right. And that's the plan I had in mind."
2: "Well, gee, Captain Midnight, what about those trees?"
1: "Now, look. Take a careful look, Chuck. And just try to imagine what it would be like if some of those trees weren't there.
2: Why, if it weren't for three or four of those high trees, well, there'd be a lot more room for a takeoff.
1: Absolutely, Chuck. As a matter of fact, if just three of those trees were out of the way, it'd make all the difference in the world. In fact, I think that you, weighing less than I, could take off at Bud Conley, even downwind, with those trees gone.
2: I could do it. I'm sure I could. Oh, but how can we get rid of those three trees? Look how big they are.
1: Yeah, that's the whole trouble, Chuck. All we've got is a very small hatchet. It would take days to chop through those big trunks.
2: And also, you wouldn't know which way they were going to fall.
1: Well, I don't think that'd make much difference. The wheels of the plane would be off the ground before you got that far. If those three trees were out of the way, we could get Conley out of here even if the wind doesn't change. Yeah, but I'm afraid there's no way to get them down short of a tornado.
2: Do you suppose there's anything else we could take out of the plane to make it lighter?
1: Oh, no. We've done all we can. Anything else would weaken the structure.
2: I guess you're right. But gosh, Captain Midnight, what are we going to do anyway? I mean, when we do get out. We can't stay here forever, even if we are too late to save Conley.
1: Well, the first thing we've got to do, that is after we get across the border from here, is to go back to Senor Paredes Hacienda for Pinky Drake and Slim Pool. Then put Pablo in that flying school, and then we'll...
2: Yes, but what about you? What's going to happen to you?
1: I've still got that big job on my hands, Chuck.
2: Ivan Shark?
1: Yes. I don't know what the pursuit of Shark might lead to. It may take me around the world again before I'm through.
2: But can't I come along? I've helped you before, well, at least a little bit.
1: You've no idea how much you've helped me. And it isn't just the actual help you've given either. It's the, well, the company, the companionship that has meant more than anything else to me.
2: I'm glad to hear you say that. After all, I'm just a kid. I know I make a lot of mistakes, and I'm not, well, sort of a companion an older person would be.
1: I've come to rely on you so much that I wouldn't quite know what to do without you.
2: And you've been just like a father to me. To be truthful, you've been more than a father to me.
1: What do you mean, Chuck?
2: Well, you know, it's like this. I don't know whether you've ever noticed it or not, but lots of kids never have any fun with their fathers. They, well, they respect them too much. Oh, gosh, I'm getting sort of all mixed up.
1: No, Chuck, no. You mean that lots of kids respect their fathers so much that they're afraid to have any fun with them.
2: Well, that's it. That's it exactly. Mm-hmm. A kid looks up to his father so much that his father seems... Well, he seems too far away from him.
1: Yes, I know only too well what you're talking about. Now, Chuck, I've seen hundreds of fathers and sons like that. And I've always said that if I had a son of my own, he certainly wouldn't be like that at all.
2: You wouldn't be, and well, you haven't been with me. You take me into your confidence. You let me know what you're thinking about, what you're trying to do. And I guess that lots of fathers don't do that.
1: No, Chuck, they don't. That's where they make a big mistake. They gradually grow apart, and they finally live in different worlds. The boy doesn't know anything about his father's problems, and the father doesn't know anything about his son's. Except when the boy does something wrong.
2: And then he gets punished.
1: Yes. That tends to separate them farther than ever.
2: Maybe if the father and son were closer together, the son wouldn't do things that he'd have to be punished for.
1: You know, Chuck, you're getting to be quite a philosopher.
2: Well, anyway, I'm glad you and I aren't that way. You know what my problems are, and I know what yours are.
1: Yes. That brings me back to what started this discussion. It may be that much as we both would dislike it, it would be better if I would work alone for a while.
2: But why? Honestly, I don't see why.
1: Well, now listen. You want to be a pilot, don't you, Chuck?
2: Well, of course. I can fly some now. At least I can get a ship up and down.
1: Don't say you can. Not of plenty tight spots, too.
2: But merely being able to handle the controls of a ship, it doesn't make a pilot.
1: There, you're right. Merely being able to handle the controls of an airplane doesn't make a pilot. That's only a very small part of it. There are probably thousands of pilots who could take a big airliner up from the field, circle it, and then make a perfect landing. But do you suppose that same pilot could take that same airliner off, loaded with passengers, fly from one city to another 700 miles away through tough weather, where he had to fly by instruments and radio, and get his passengers there safely?
2: There are probably less than 1 out of 10 who could.
1: Less than 1 out of 10? Percentage is much smaller than that. To be a perfectly competent airline pilot, it takes the ability to fly. That's elementary. Then, beyond that, it takes absolute presence of mind, quick thinking, and above all, the thing that's known as character.
2: Character? I've heard that word a lot, and yet I don't think I know exactly what it means.
1: Stability. The thing which can be relied upon. Reliability.
2: I guess that's important in anything, not just airplane flying.
1: You're right, Chuck. I rather think that reliability is the most important characteristic in the world.
2: But to come back to what we were talking about, you spoke about a separation. And you asked me if I wanted to be a good pilot.
1: Well, now, look here, Chuck. Going around with me, you learn a certain amount. That's true. But you don't learn as much, as thoroughly, as you would if you were going through the regular routine of a flying school.
2: You mean you want me to go to a flying school?
1: I think it would be an excellent thing for you. Oh, I'd see you often. During part of the year, your vacations, we could be together. And I'd test you out to see how much you've learned. Then when you get through, I'll put the finishing touches on you.
2: Gee, and then what?
1: Well, I don't know. I've got to stay in the flying business, I know that. There are plenty of opportunities for new airlines, Chuck. Yes, I might start one. You could be one of my pilots. I'll give you an interest in the business, and then when you get good enough, you could be chief pilot.
2: Gosh, wouldn't that be swell?
1: You bet. Yes, Chuck, that sounds pretty good. But then, I guess we'd better quit daydreaming and get back to business here.
2: Oh, just one thing more.
1: Yeah?
2: Patsy Donovan can be one of our stewardesses.
1: That's good. That's a foregone conclusion. And we'll get Steve Donovan and make a pilot out of him, too. And, well, let's see. Are there any other members in the family?
2: Well, there's Pinky and Slim. What do we do with them?
1: Pinky and Slim. Say, I know. We'll have them ride back and forth on the line to amuse the passengers with their squabbles.
2: Well, they sure keep them amused, all right. Oh, don't forget, there's Pablo. He's almost one of the family now.
1: Oh, sure. Well, we might have a branch going down here into Mexico. He could fly on that division.
2: Oh, look. Huh? Here comes our stewardess.
3: What in the world have you two been doing all this time?
1: Well, to tell you the truth, Patsy, I think we've been doing a little daydreaming.
3: Oh, so that's it. What about the wind? Is it just as strong as ever?
2: Gosh, I'm afraid it is, Patsy.
1: Yes, it is. Oh, any change in Bud Conley's condition?
3: No, he's just about the same.
1: Hmm. Well, I'm going back to talk to Major Steele. You better stay here, Chuck, and let me know if that wind changes.
3: I'll stay, too, then, because Ma doesn't need me for a while.
1: All right. You stay here with Chuck. I'll see you both after a while.
2: Tell me the truth, Patsy. Is Mr. Conley worse?
3: Yes, Chuck, I think he is. I can tell it by the way Ma acts.
2: Oh, gee, Patsy, this is terrible. Mr. Conley's going to die of that fever if we don't fly him out of here. Say, what are you looking at?
3: Quick, Chuck. Look over there.
2: What is it? What are you looking at? I don't see anything.
3: The top of that ridge on the right, Chuck. See? Floating up in the air. Why, it looks like smoke.
2: Smoke? Blazing beacons, Patsy. It is smoke. Maybe this will show us a way out. Maybe it'll mean help. Come on, let's investigate.
4: Well, can Patsy and Chuck be right? Is it really smoke they see at the top of the nearby ridge? Major Steele said he had explored the region and had found no sign of human habitation. What will Chuck and Patsy discover when they climb to the top of the ridge? Tune in to Captain Midnight. Say, have you got a big brother or a big sister that's away at college? Well, if so, you know how college students like to have pictures of their friends all over the walls of their rooms, don't you? Well, look, they're not the only ones that can have pictures of their friends up in their rooms. No, sir, because you can have a picture nobody else but members of the new 1940 Flight Patrol can even get hold of. A swell big picture of Captain Midnight standing in front of his speedy monoplane with Chuck Ramsey and Patsy Donovan. It's a picture that anybody would be proud to own. And listen, it's free to members of the 1940 Flight Patrol. 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Have Chuck and Patsy found a means of escape from the forest wilderness in Old Mexico so that Bud Conley's life can still be saved? What does the smoke mean? Be sure to listen Wednesday. Until then, this is Don Gordon, your Skelly Man, saying goodbye and happy landing!

0: Yes, it's for you. It's your dinner. It's called Cupboard Love. Cupboard Love's different. Comes in a packet, not a tin. See this foil pouch? Keeps it moist and squeezy. That's right. It's a new kind of cat food. Moist. It's good for you. Like it?
1: New Cupboard Love. What the well-cared-for cat has for dinner.
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0: 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Moist. 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Like it?
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0: not has a hazelnut in every bite.
1: Sorry.
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0: Nougat and caramel golden light.
1: Sorry.
0: And don't forget the hazelnut in every bite. And again. What has a hazelnut in every bite?
1: Sorry.
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0: 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And don't forget the hazelnut in every bite.
1: Sorry.
0: A hazelnut in every bite.
2: Once upon a time there was an engineer.
3: Choo-choo Charlie was his name, we hear.
2: He had an engine and he sure had fun. He used good and plenty candy to make his train run.
4: Charlie says, love my good and plenty. Charlie says, really rings the bell. Charlie says, love my good and plenty. Don't know any other candy that I love so well.
5: I came across Mr. Kipling in a meadow by the church. If I've painted that spire once, he said, I've painted it a dozen times. He offered me an apple pie. An artist needs inspiration, he explained. Golden shortcrust pastry, delicious apple filling, and just the right amount of sugar sprinkled on top. But then, when it comes to the little details, Mr. Kipling does have an exceedingly good eye.
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fiery horse with the speed of light, a cloud of dust, and a hearty hi-yo, Silver, the Lone Ranger.

0: With his faithful Indian companion Tonto, the masked rider of the plains led the fight for law and order in the early western United States. The stories of his strength and courage, his daring and resourcefulness, have come down to us through the generations, and nowhere in the pages of history can one find a greater champion of justice. Return with us now to those thrilling days of yesteryear. From out of the past come the thundering hoofbeats of the great horse, Silver. The Lone Ranger rides again.
1: Come on, Silver! Faster, boys, faster! Oh, Silver! Hold it!

0: steep, snow-tipped mountain peaks of Montana's high border country pierced the sky like inverted icicles. Deep in the valley, the lights of Miner's Gulch flickered feebly in the wind and rain of an unseasonal thaw. Sheltered by a cave in a mountain slope nearby, three figures warmed themselves and their horses at a roaring fire. The leader wore the unmistakable black mask and silver-mounted six guns of the Lone Ranger. His companions were the ever-faithful Tonto and a 14-year-old boy, Dan Reed, the lad whose courage and resourcefulness had won the masked man's friendship before fate linked them inseparably by revealing Dan as the Lone Ranger's nephew.
1: Dan, this is the first chance we've had to talk things over.
2: Golly, it sure is cozy here in a cave.
1: You could go back and stay in your grandmother's house for a few days.
2: Oh, no, I'd sooner be here with you. It's pretty lonesome there now that Grandma's gone.
1: I understand.
2: You don't want me to go back, do you?
1: By no means, Dan. Stay with Tonto and me.
2: And as soon as Mr. Martin's taken care of all the details about Granny's property, we're going south, aren't we?
1: Yes, Dan.
2: Oh, Jiminy, I'll be glad to see the plains and big cattle ranches, the Texas Rangers.
1: They are a great bunch of men.
2: I wish I'd known my dad when he was one of them.
1: Yes, Dan, I wish you could have known him.
2: Was he a good ranger?
1: One of the best.
2: My dad, brother of the Lone Ranger. I can't believe it.
1: Your father meant a lot to me. He was more than an older brother. Taught me to ride, use a gun.
2: Tell me more about him.
1: Well, your father had a lot of friends in the Southwest. He was welcomed everywhere he went. When we got down to Texas, you'll meet some of his friends. But remember this, Dan. No one must know who I am.
2: I'll remember that.
1: There's one place in particular. The ranch is owned by Mustang Mag.
2: Mustang Mag? That's a funny name.
1: She's a grand old lady. And, by the way, there's a surprise there. A surprise for you.
2: For me? What is it?
1: I'm not going to tell you till we get there. It's something you'll like. I'll promise that.
3: Kimasabe, you give Dan...
1: Don't tell him, Tonto.
3: Oh, him got plenty surprise coming.
1: Wait, I hear something. A horse and coming this way fast.
2: Did you see that? In a lightning flash?
3: Girl on horse, ride plenty fast.
1: You must be in trouble to ride so fast in such a storm.
2: Gosh, what do we do?
1: Throw water on the fire, Dan. Tonto and I'll saddle up.
4: Yes, Silver.
2: You bet.
1: Hurry, Tonto.
4: He works fast.
1: Steady. Steady there, Silver. Got to go out again.
2: The fire's out now. Come here, boy.
1: Easy, big fella. All right, Dan, Tonto. Let's ride.
2: Get up there, boy. Get him up.
4: Come on, Silver.
0: Maneuvering her mount with an expertness born of long acquaintance through the morass of boulders and miners' diggings in the basin, Molly Thatcher urged her hard-ridden horse down the muddy main street of Miner's Gulch and reined him in before the sheriff's house. Then she ran up the steps.
5: Sheriff! Sheriff Holmes! Oh, why doesn't he come? Sheriff! Who is it?
6: It's me, Molly. It's Molly Thatcher, Mrs. Holmes. I've got to see the sheriff.
5: Molly Thatcher? Land sakes, child, what are you doing traipsing around on a night like this?
6: Mrs. Holmes, I...
5: Don't stand there, Molly. You'll take cold. Come on in. Here, let me take those wet things of yours to dry.
6: Mrs. Holmes, my father's in trouble. I want to see the sheriff.
5: Trouble? What kind of trouble?
6: I don't know. He won't tell me. But I'm sure there's something wrong because he's behaving so strangely. He asked me to spend the night with the Kimberleys, the ranch down the valley from ours.
5: Why?
6: Just before I left, I saw him buckle on his gun belt. He acted like he expected someone.
5: Don't know who's crazy enough to go visiting on a night like this.
6: Mrs. Holmes, I'm afraid. Dad may be expecting outlaws or someone to settle a quarrel.
5: Oh, sure, tain't likely, child. Or he'd have asked for help before this.
6: You don't know Dad. He's proud. He'd never ask for help if he thought he could handle his enemies himself. I must see the sheriff.
5: Well, Molly, the sheriff ain't here.
6: Not here?
5: Nope. He went to the county seat to pick up that outlaw he's been hunting for. The critter was captured and...
6: When'll he be back?
5: Not before morning, I reckon.
6: Not before morning? What'll I do?
5: Why don't you go home to your pa, Molly? Then tomorrow...
6: Oh, you don't understand. Dad's in danger, I'm sure of it. Something may have already happened to him.
5: No, don't take on so, child. Your pa'll be all right. He can take care of himself.
6: The deputy can help me. Where's Len Foster?
5: Len went with the sheriff.
6: Isn't there anyone I can turn to? Mrs. Holmes, I've got to have help. Dad's all alone at the ranch. If anything happened to him, I...
5: Not there, there, Molly. You come with me. I'll get some of the men in this town to go with you. Drat that wind. I could have sworn I closed that window.
7: Tell him,
0: from the hollow and the fast dimming lights of Miner's Gulch thundered the powerful hoofs of the great horse Silver. Close on his heels came the flying feet of Scout, and gamely keeping pace, the horse which Dan sat astride.
4: Come on, Silver. We're heading for the Thatcher Ranch tunnel.
7: Get him up, Scout.
4: Careful ahead. Loose sail.
7: He wants it.
2: That's the ranch at the top of this rise.
7: Me see lights.
2: What's that?
4: What, Dan?
2: When the lightning flashed, I saw something. Looked like a horseman riding away from the ranch.
7: That house ahead now.
4: Hold Silver.
7: Hold
4: on.
7: Hold on. Hold
4: on. Hold on.
0: Pitching their horses under a shed to shield them from the wind and the stinging rain, the masked man, Tonto, and Dan crept to a window of the ranch house and looked in. At first, there was no sign of life in the big, brightly lighted house. Then, slouched in a chair, they saw a man.
1: It's Thatcher. Come on.
4: Thatcher, open the door. Thatcher!
1: Well, that's strange. We've certainly knocked loudly enough for him to hear.
3: We knocked plenty hard. Make noise over storm.
2: Maybe if
1: now
2: I were...
1: wait. The door's unlocked. Come on.
2: Thatcher still in his chair.
1: Yes. He's been shot.
3: That's right.
1: Dan, bring that lamp closer.
2: Is he dead?
1: Yes. The bullet entered his temple. Looks as if Thatcher shot himself.
2: Why would he do that?
1: I don't know, Dan. This powder burn proves the gun was fired at close range.
2: Oh, I see.
1: Thatcher could have dropped the gun here beside the chair.
2: Golly, must have had an awful good reason to shoot himself.
3: Can you find something, Kemosabe?
1: What is it, Tonto?
3: Here. This note on table.
2: What? It's a suicide note.
3: What'd it say?
1: Addressed to Molly. It's a confession that her father took his own life.
2: Here's another paper.
1: Yes, an unfinished letter. The handwriting matches that of the note.
3: That's right.
1: Everything seems to point to the fact that Thatcher killed himself. And yet I... let's have a look at that gun, Kemosabe.
3: You take it.
1: Thatcher's initials are on the gun. What's this? Empty shell. Oh, but wait. That's strange. This gun hasn't been fired since it was cleaned.
3: Why are you...
1: Oh, 1 minute, Toto.
3: What you see?
1: Look. Before I pressed the trigger, the hammer mark on this shell was dead center.
3: That's right.
1: The second hammer mark is off center.
3: Me, Sappy?
2: You mean?
1: The death bullet was fired by another gun.
2: Gosh, then Thatcher didn't kill himself after all.
1: He was murdered.
3: Murder make it look like suicide.
1: Come on, we've work to do.
2: Wait, I want to show you.
6: Dad, are you all right? Dad? A masked man.
8: And an Indian.
6: Dad, what's happened? Who are... Oh!
2: What's the matter, Molly?
6: Dad, he's been shot.
8: Shot? Ice those hands, you three.
2: You watch the redskin, the kid, Leif. I'll keep an eye on this mask, hombre.
8: No tricks, or we'll blast you full of holes. The boys and me have got itching trigger fingers.
1: You're making a mistake.
7: You made the mistake, mister. You and the engine and the kid.
8: Yeah, and we aim to see that you stretch a rope for it. What's that you're holding?
1: The shell of the bullet that killed Thatcher. Together with his pistol, it'll convict the murderer.
8: Thatcher's pistol? So you shot him with his own gun? You low-down coyote, hanging's too good for you. Maybe this ain't no case for the sheriff after all.
1: Wait. Why should I want to murder Thatcher?
8: I don't know, but
6: I'll tell you why. Because you wanted this map. Because you needed it to get your fingers on the gold. You thought Dad had it, but he gave it to me, so you killed him.
8: Well, what are we waiting for? Let's lynch this masked coyote right now.
1: Make for the window, Dan.
2: I will.
8: No, you don't. Get...
1: Don't touch that boy.
8: Leave me.
1: Come on, Tonto.
7: Me come.
1: Hurry, I'll cover you.
8: Look out, he's heaving a chair.
2: Yeah. I'm through.
8: They're getting away. Drill him, shoot him. Blast him, they're riding off, all three of them.
0: Lone Ranger, Tonto, and Dan halted their mounts in a clump of evergreen trees just off the brightly moonlit streets of Miner's Gulch. The Lone Ranger's instructions were crisp and brief. Find Thatcher's murderer. And in the quiet night, a relentless manhunt began, with a masked man, an Indian, and a boy separately stalking the streets in the role of the hunter. It was some time later when Dan suddenly drew up his horse and scanned excitedly some imprints in the muddy walk before a cafe. Then he gave a signal agreed upon.
2: Steady, boy. Gee, I hope they hear it. I'm trying to give the signal just as Tonto taught me. I'll try it again. Suppose they don't come. Maybe I better go. That was an answer. There's another one. They're both coming. The Lone Ranger and Tonto.
9: Oh,
2: I'm sure glad to see you. I wasn't sure you'd recognize my signal.
3: You give plenty good signal.
1: What did you find, Dan?
2: These tracks. See? The man who made them dismounted from his horse here and went into the cafe.
1: Easy, Silver. That's strange.
2: Well, while you and Tonto were examining Thatcher's gun at the ranch, I saw a lot of round, wet imprints on the floor.
1: Yes, I saw them myself.
2: I wanted to show you to him when you were interrupted by the men from town.
1: Go on, Dan.
2: Well, I couldn't make head nor tail of them, but I noticed that they were about twice the length of a man's stride apart.
1: I see.
2: And here they are again. The same tracks, but with a man's footprint walking beside them.
3: Me not savvy.
1: You're sure they're the same tracks, Dan?
2: You bet. The man could avoid leaving wet tracks at the ranch with his shoe, but not so easily with his peg leg.
3: You mean...
1: Thatcher's murderer has a wooden leg, and he's in that cafe.
10: The curtain falls on the first act of our Lone Ranger story. Before the next exciting scenes, please permit us to pause for just a few moments.

0: Now to continue our story. Hitching their horses nearby, the masked man, Tonto, and Dan crept stealthily to the front window of the cafe and quickly scanned its occupants.
1: Cafe's not very crowded.
2: Business plenty bad.
3: I don't see the man we're looking for.
2: Him maybe go in back room.
1: We'll soon find out. Come along.
2: You look there.
1: Yes, two men. I wonder.
3: One of them's wearing a wooden leg.
2: That right.
3: His clothes are wet, too. His coat and hat hanging on that peg. They're soaked through.
2: Him not long out of storm.
1: There's a pain.

0: blown out a storm.
1: There's a pane broken in that window. Let's move closer and see what we can learn. Careful now.
2: Peg leg, you ain't got the brains of a hoot owl.
3: I warned you before. Lay off me, Cobb.
2: I gave you a clean-cut job of blackmail. You couldn't miss, but you did. You bungled it and put both our necks in a noose in the bargain.
3: I tell you, Thatcher tried to pull a gun. It was him or me.
2: Maybe it'd have been better if it had been you.
3: What do you mean?
2: I don't aim to hang for your hog while shooting.
3: You've got nothing to worry about. I framed it to look like suicide.
2: Suicide? I don't savvy.
3: Maybe you want me to paint you a picture.
2: Yeah. Start from scratch. When'd you ride up to the ranch?
3: 9 o'clock, the time we set. I could see Thatcher waiting for me in the parlor. He's wearing a gun belt.
4: Who is it?
3: It's me, Thatcher.
4: I've got you covered, Pegleg.
3: The wind's acting on your nerves, Thatcher. Told you I just wanted to have a friendly talk.
4: I know your tricks, Pegleg. And Cobb's, too.
3: Well, if I didn't mean to keep it friendly, I'd be packing a six-shooter myself, wouldn't I?
4: I saw you weren't wearing any, but...
3: Sure. Ain't no need for six guns between friends.
4: All right. I'll put this iron back in leather. But one wrong move and I'll pump lead.
3: Oh, you've got nothing to fear from me. If you stick to your end of the bargain.
4: Bargain? I made no bargain with you or Cobb either.
3: You're getting forgetful, Thatcher. You agreed to meet me tonight and tell me where to find the gold. I'm listening.
4: I agreed to meet you, but not to talk about gold.
3: You'd like me to think there ain't no such thing on your ranch, wouldn't you? Well, Cobb and me happen to know one of the Blackfeet tribes buried gold here before you bought the place. And you know where to find it.
4: Supposing they did. You've got no claim to it.
3: Oh, I reckon I ain't, legally. But you're a generous man. Wouldn't surprise me if you made me and Cobb a present of the whole find.
4: What do you mean?
3: You ain't forgetting you're wanted by the law for cattle rustling, are you?
4: Cattle rustling? That was 17 years
3: ago. Don't make no difference to the law how long ago it was. They're still aiming to get you if they can.
4: Well, I was just a kid.
3: Yeah, I remember. The Montana Kid, you was called.
4: You ought to remember. You and Cobb got me to join the gang. Blackmailing comes natural to you. But you overplayed your hand this time. What's to prevent me from exposing you?
3: You can't prove nothing against me.
4: You mean...
3: Yeah. This here's a tintype picture you had taken when you was young. It's marked with your name, Thatcher.
4: What of it?
3: The sheriff would be plumb pleased to see this. It's a mighty good likeness of the picture of the Montana Kid on that reward circular filed in his office.
4: You don't scare me, Pegleg. I wouldn't give you the map to the gold no matter how many tintypes of me you had.
3: Oh, map, huh? So that's how you locate the gold. I'll offer you fair exchange, Thatcher. The tintype for the map.
4: The answer is no. That gold belongs to Molly. Now, you get out of here.
3: Keep it in leather. I got your drop on you.
4: You said you weren't packing a gun.
3: Reckon I clean forgot to look inside my shirt.
4: Well, you're low-down, double-dealing coyote.
3: Save it. Just hand over that map.
4: That map's out of your reach. Molly's got it. But I aim to see that she keeps it.
3: What do you mean?
4: I'm going to make a clean breast to the sheriff about my part in the cattle rustling. And if you and Cobb don't vamoose these parts pronto, I'll talk plenty about you, too.
3: That wouldn't be smart, Thatcher.
4: No.
3: Cobb and me want the map to that gold. And you're just ornery enough to go to the sheriff like you said, so he won't have a chance to get it.
4: You're right.
3: But you haven't got the map. Molly has it. There ain't no sense in me bargaining with you for something you haven't got. Now, is there?
4: What are you getting at?
3: Just this. We don't need you anymore, Thatcher. In fact, we'd be better off without you.
4: You mean?
3: Dead men don't talk.
4: Murder?
3: No. Suicide. Your suicide. I'll fix it so the sheriff will never suspect I committed it for you.
4: Molly won't believe it.
3: She will when she sees a suicide note in your handwriting.
4: You won't get away with it.
3: Chances look more promising every minute.
4: Somebody will know. You'll be fine.
3: All that remains is a shooting. And I'm signing your suicide with a bullet from your own gun.
4: You murdering polecat. I'll give you a taste of your own medicine before...
3: Believe me when I say you haven't got a thing to worry about.
5: Reckon you did fix it plenty slick at that.
3: Sure. Ain't a thing depend the killing on us.
5: But we...

0: Still haven't got what we're after.
1: You mean...
0: A map. Without it, we'll never find the gold.
1: We'll get that map, don't worry. Taking it from the girl ought to be a cinch.
0: I don't know. She's anything like an old man.
1: Hey, first time I ever saw you scared of a petticoat.
0: I ain't scared. I'm just careful. Where do you suppose she keeps the map?
1: Well, from the way Thatcher talked, I figure she keeps it with her. We'll mosey out to the ranch tomorrow night for look-see.
0: Ah. Once we get our hands on that map, the rest will be gravy.
1: Reckon it'll be the easiest gold strike ever made in these parts. Just sink a pick and shovel into the ground and start hauling up yellow dust.

0: Early the next day, the Lone Ranger sent Dan with a message to Molly at the Thatcher Ranch, while the masked men and Tonto urged their powerful white stallion and sturdy paint along the trail toward town. Sheriff Holmes sat behind his desk in the jailhouse, a puzzled frown creasing his forehead. Before him lay Thatcher's pistol in an empty shell. Suddenly a shadow fell across the desk.
1: Masked.
2: Believe you're looking for me, Sheriff.
1: You're doggone right I am. You and that...
3: You look for me, too.
1: The Redskin.
2: We want to talk to you, Sheriff.
1: Put up your...
2: I wouldn't advise that.
1: You beat me to the draw, eh? Leif Collins was telling me how you plugged the gun out of his hand last night.
2: Leif made the same mistake you're making.
1: Huh?
2: Tonto and I are here to help you capture the killers.
1: That's easy. Just give yourselves up.
2: Sheriff, what do you make of the two hammer marks on the empty shell on your desk?
1: Doggone it, I can't make head nor tail of them. This here off-center one seems to have been made by Thatcher's pistol. But the other mark...
2: was made by the murderer's gun.
1: What's that?
3: You listen. You hear plenty.
1: Doggone it, I don't savvy this.
2: I can tell you who killed Thatcher.
1: Huh?
2: But you'll need proof to convict him.
1: You've got mighty funny ways for an outlaw, mister.
2: Listen to me, Sheriff. The same men who are responsible for Thatcher's death plan to rob Molly tonight.
1: Rob Molly?
2: If we work together, we can trap them.
3: You make them prisoner.
1: Doggone if I know what to make of you two. But you talk mighty straight lingo. Let's hear what you have to say. I'm listening.

0: Late that night, two figures hitched their horses quietly near the corral of the Thatcher Ranch and crept stealthily in the shadows toward the house. Bending low, they ran softly across a patch of moonlight, then stood tensely listening. But no awareness of their presence evinced itself in the darkened house. Then on the wooden porch sounded soft footfalls and the faint but unmistakable thump of a wooden leg.
1: Door's unlocked, Cub. Just like it was before.
2: Come on. Take your time, Peg Leg. Girl's likely sleeping. Easy with that phony leg, you fool. It's enough to wake the dead.
1: You're skittish as a maverick, Cub.
2: Never mind that.
1: One of us will have to go upstairs and fix that.
2: I'll go. You couldn't get within 10 feet of it with that hickory. So blasted dark in here, I can't even see the stairs.
1: Me either. Maybe we better make a light first.
2: Oh, no, it'll be all right soon as our eyes get used to it. Hey, what? What happened?
3: You tripped me, you clumsy coyote.
2: Tripped you? You're out of your head. I wasn't even near you.
3: Don't give me that lip. You tangled with my game leg and pushed me over.
2: Ah, you dope, I tell you.
3: Button your mouth and help me up.
2: What's that?
1: What?
2: Thought I saw something rustle past me in the dark. Looked like it might have been a man.
1: You got the willies bad, Cub.
2: I saw something, I tell
1: you. Shut up and hand me my gun. It's on the floor.
2: Here.
1: Now hightail it for them stairs and get that map.
2: I'll get it.
4: Stand where you are.
2: What the?
1: It's a girl. She must have been standing there listening in the dark.
2: Where is she? I can't see her.
4: I'll light a lamp for you.
1: Yeah, that's all I need to plug you. Bless this gun. It misfired.
2: I'll get it.
5: No, you won't, Cub.
1: Mast, hombre.
5: I'll take that gun.
1: You said it, mister. Bullet first.
5: Look out.
1: It's all yours. What the? Misfired again.
5: You've given the sheriff enough evidence to hang you, peg leg.
1: Huh?
5: Take his gun, Dan.
6: You bet.
5: Hey. Sheriff, here's your murderer.
1: He's lying, Sheriff.
7: You promised me proof, stranger.
5: You'll find all the proof you need in that gun.
1: It's a frame-up. You've got no evidence against me.
5: You made one slip when you murdered Thatcher, peg leg.
1: What do you mean?
5: You substituted your empty shell in his gun.
1: I don't savvy.
7: I do. And that little slip will put your neck in a noose. Let me see that gun, son.
6: Here you are.
1: You mean it?
7: I mean the hammer marks on these empty shells in your pistol are dead center. Same as that on the bullet that killed Thatcher.
1: Empty shells? How'd they get in that iron?
7: The masked man changed them for the real thing when he upset you in the dark.
1: Why? Well, he's gone.
7: Huh? Well, doggone it, I haven't even found out who he is.
4: I know who he is. Dan told me.
7: Well, jumping Jupiter, don't stand there like a statue, Molly. Who is he?
4: He's the Lone Ranger.
7: The Lone? Well, what do you know?
0: At the beginning of tonight's story, we learn that the Lone Ranger has a surprise for Dan at Mustang Mag's. What is this surprise? Be sure to follow the new adventures of the Lone Ranger and watch the development of the masked man's only living relative. There are surprises ahead for young Dan Reed.

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1: Want something fresh?
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5: Wild Bill Hickok! Folks, hold on to your hats and pass those Kellogg sugar pops. Because here comes Guy Madison as Wild Bill Hickok and his pal Jingles, which is me, Andy Devine. We got another rootin' tootin' Wild Bill Hickok adventure story for you. From the cereal you can eat out of the bowl or out of the box, the cereal with the sweetening already on it, Kellogg's Sugar Pops.
4: Today, Kellogg's Sugar Pops, the cereal with the sweetening already on it, brings you Wild Bill Hickok, transcribed in Hollywood and starring Guy Madison as Wild Bill and Andy Devine as his pal Jingles. In just 30 seconds, you'll hear the exciting story, The Walking Double X. Kellogg's Sugar Corn Pops are tops. Tops as a cereal with a little milk or cream, tops as a snack right out of the box. Either way, you don't add sugar because the sweetening's already on them. They're shot with sugar. Yes, either way, you'll get plenty of pleasure eating these golden nuggets of pre-sweetened corn. Enjoy Sugar Pops often. Have Mom look for the package of Kellogg's Sugar Corn Pops with the pictures of Guy Madison and Andy Devine right on the front. United States Marshal Wild Bill Hickok and his big deputy Jingles were called on to break up many a gang of hard-case outlaws. It wasn't a call for help, however, that led them into one of their most dangerous adventures. Instead, they were taken for outlaws themselves and rode straight into a brace of blazing six guns and a long fight over the mysterious brand of the Walking Double X.

0: Bill, this sure is great cattle country.
1: That's right, Jingles. Some mighty big spreads around here.
0: Maybe that's what I ought to do. Get me a bunch of cows and start building up a herd.
1: Now, where'd you get so much ambition all of a sudden, Bart?
0: Oh, it ain't ambition.
1: That's gunfire, Jingles.
0: I got ears. Now, doggone it, this was a nice, peaceful morning. Why does some Jasper want to bust it up that way?
1: Come on, let's go see. Hiya, Buckshot. Run, boy.
0: Stretch out, Joker. Where'd those shots come from, Bill?
1: Over this second rise, I think.
0: Bill, look yonder. A rider fogging towards the same place.
1: It's a girl, Jingles.
0: Yeah. Hey, there's another rider starting down off to the rise to your right.
1: Yeah, I guess he heard the shots, too.
0: Maybe one of them saw something. Hey, look down there, Bill. Somebody got shot, all right, but that girl got down and bending over somebody on the ground.
1: Faster, Buckshot. Come on, Jingles. That girl needs help.
2: Sam, there they are. Shoot
1: him. I sure will. Oh, Buckshot. Oh, quick. You can get out of the rock.
0: Bill, them shots are coming at us. That Jasper's local.
1: They don't know who we are. Come on, come on. Get off your horse.
0: Yeah. Get behind something, Joker. Here, Bill, this rock's big enough for us both.
1: Where's a good shot, Jingles? That last one kicked dust in my face.
0: Yeah, and I'm about to kick a little dust off his nose, too.
1: Hold it, Jingles, hold it.
0: What's the matter with you, Bill? You ain't just going to sit here and let him shoot at us without shooting back, are you?
1: We might hit that young lady, partner. All right, let's figure some other way.
0: And the shooting's coming closer.
1: Good. Looks like they've figured it out for us.
0: Yeah, and I don't like it.
1: They're coming to look for us, Jingles. You shoot over their heads to show where we are.
0: Yeah, this don't make sense, but I know better than to ask why.
3: Behind that big rock, Brad. Low down, killers, come on.
4: Be careful, Miss Connie. They can shoot too, you know.
3: I don't care. I'll get them for killing Dad.
0: They think we're killers, Bill.
1: Yeah, you stay here. I'll get up on this rock and bulldog him when he comes close enough.
0: Bill can take the darnest chances. If he misses, we'll both get a belly full of lead.
3: Be ready, Dad. They were right back. There's one of them.
4: Yeah, and here's where...
0: Bill!
1: No, you don't, mister.
0: Miss Connie, yeah. Grab my gun and shoot.
3: Yeah.
1: Get the girl, Jingles.
0: Yeah. Now, miss, we ain't no killers. I'll take that gun.
3: You give me that gun.
0: So you can shoot me with it? No, ma'am. Now, suppose you sit down here with me and watch this fight. Ought to be pretty good.
3: Let me go.
0: No, ma'am. I'd rather hold your hand being romantic like I am and... I ain't coming, Bill.
1: Let you know in a minute, Jingles.
3: Rab, get up.
0: I don't reckon he wants to very much, miss.
1: Keep him covered, Jingles. All right, mister, get on your feet and let's talk this over.
4: I ain't got no talking to do to killers like you. Unless it's with a six gun.
1: You'd do better to be sure before you accuse somebody of a killing, Rab. You too, miss. You just made a mistake.
0: You sure did. This here's Wild Bill Hickok. Just messed up Rab here, and I'm his deputy, Jingles.
4: Hickok.
3: Wild Bill Hickok? Oh, Marshal, I'm sorry, but with Dad laying down there shot, the minute I saw you, I was sure you did it.
0: Your pa? Oh, now that's a crying shame, miss.
4: So he made a mistake, Marshal. Anyone would have done the same seeing you storming up like he was.
1: That's possible.
4: But you got no call to keep my gun now, I reckon.
1: Give him his gun, Jingles.
0: All right, but he'd better keep it holstered if he wants to keep out of trouble.
4: When I'm looking for your advice, I'll ask for it, lardhead.
3: Rab, that's no way to talk to these men. They were coming to help us.
4: We don't need their help. We can take care of our own troubles. Come on, Miss Connie, I'll take you home.
1: Hold it, Rab. There's been a killing. Finding the killer's a job for the law.
0: Yeah, and the way you're acting, you could have done it yourself. Now, put away that...
4: I've heard enough out of you, tin horns.
3: No, Rab!
5: Sugar pots.
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2: Wild Bill and Jingles were about to ask Rab and Connie some questions when Rab suddenly threw down on Jingles with a blazing six-gun.
0: What got into you, mister? You gone loco?
1: You all right, Jingles?
0: I ain't so sure. This sidewinder just about parted my hair for me.
1: All right, Rab, pick up that gun of yours.
3: Settle down and talk sense, Rab.
4: I ain't got nothing to say because I don't know nothing. You can palaver with these tin stars if you want to. Me, I've got work to do.
0: Now, just...
1: Never mind, Jingles.
0: No.
1: We'll see Miss Connie home.
3: Thank you, Mr. Hickok. I can tell you all I know when we get there. I don't feel much like talking right now.

0: You feeling better now, Miss Connie?
1: Yes, Jingles, thank you.
0: That's good. Because Bill's got a couple of questions he wants to ask you. Well, if you don't mind.
1: Go right ahead, Bill. Oh, by the way, I sent for Grant Marcus to come over from the next ranch, the Diamond J. I think he can help you, too.
2: We're likely to need all the information we can get, Miss Connie. Well, first, I'd like to know who Rab is.
1: The man who shot at you this morning? He's Dad's foreman.
2: I see. Why do you think your dad was killed?
1: Well, I think he found out something about the secret of the Walkin' Double X brand, Bill.
0: The Walkin' Double X brand? What's that?
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1: Yes. But this mysterious new brand has been popping up all over the range. It started 2 years ago with Mavericks. But this year, a lot of spring calves are showing up with a fresh Walkin' Double X brand.
2: Who owns the brand?
0: Yeah, it's got to be registered with the Cattlemen's Association, don't it?
1: Oh, I'm sure that's grand. Come on in.
3: Hi.
1: Mr. Hickok, Jingles, I'd like you to shake hands with Grant Marcus, foreman of the Diamond J.
0: Well, howdy, Grant.
4: Afternoon, Marshal.
2: Howdy.
4: Jingles.
2: Glad you could come over, Grant. You might tell us what you know about the Walking Double X brand.
4: You figure that had something to do with the death of Connie's pa, Mr. Hickok?
0: Wild Bill don't tell much about what he figures till he's got it all figured, Grant.
4: I see. Well, I don't mind telling what I think. I think Mr. Boyce had a line on that Maverick brand and got killed because of it.
2: You got any positive ideas about who killed him?
4: I can't prove it, but you might ask the old man's foreman, Rab Ransom.
5: I heard that, Grant Marcus. And this time I'm going to shut your trap once and for all.
4: Head, Rab, I'd be glad to fly.
6: Hold on, Grant.
4: Stand back, Marshal. This has been brewing for a long time.
6: Yeah, and this is going to be the finish of it.
1: No, Grant, you'll get hurt.
6: Yeah, pretty boy. I'm going to mess up your face for you.
4: Try it and welcome. Make it right. Give us culture.
0: Ooh-wee, Bill. Oh. This boy Grant packs a wallop like a Missouri mule.
1: Grant, are you all right?
4: Sure, honey. But your foreman's not breathing very good.
0: He sure ain't. You know, he's got a bad habit of sticking his face in other people's fists.
5: Yeah, you pay for this, Grant. And you pay plenty.
2: You boys got an old feud going, Grant.
1: I think I'm the cause of it, Mr. Hickok.
0: No, I wouldn't be a bit surprised at that. Pretty girl can start men feuding right easy.
1: Well, that isn't what I meant, Jingles.
0: No?
1: I've been trying to get Grant to come and work as foreman for Dad. Dad always wanted him to.
2: And Grant had other ideas.
1: Yes. He's stubborn.
4: It's got nothing to do with the Walking Double X brand, Marshal. You stick to the subject.
0: Touchy, ain't he?
4: If you want to see some of those brands, Mr. Hickok, I'd be proud to ride out over Connie's range and show you a few.
2: Good idea, Grant. Jingles, suppose you stay here and keep an eye on Miss Connie while we're gone.
0: That's all right with me, Bill. But watch yourself. You know how many times you get in a mess of trouble when you go meandering off without me to watch out for you.
4: There's another one, Wild Bill. A yearling. Reckon that's one of the Mavericks that got last spring.
2: Yeah, we found quite a few so far, Grant.
4: Too many, if you ask me. There's a spring calf. Let's take a look at its brand. Get around there, boy.
2: Get along, Buckshot.
4: Want me to throw a rope on him, Marshal?
2: No, get in, Grant. Get in there, Buckshot.
5: My loop's ready.
2: No.
6: Cut!
2: All right, fella, we're not going to hurt you.
4: Yeah, same infernal brand made by the same iron.
2: Brand's got to be registered to do anybody any good unless they drive him out of here.
4: Rustling, you mean?
2: Yeah.
4: No rustling. The brand's just popping up in the range like bitterweed. As far as being registered, it is.
2: In whose name?
4: Man by the name of Green Summers.
2: What?
4: Green Summers, but nobody's ever seen him.
2: That name sounds phony to me.
4: Yeah, it does, come to think of it.
2: Well, whoever it is has got a mighty busy branding iron, and he's well known around here. Sorry, little fella. Didn't mean to keep you so long. We'll go now.
4: He didn't take much of the idea of a visit with us.
2: What do you say we get back to the ranch, Grant? I don't like the way things are shaping up. All right, Buckshot. Let's go.
4: Hey, you act like you got a sudden idea, Marshal.
2: I have. And I don't know why I didn't have it sooner than this. It's getting dark fast.
4: Bad as that?
2: Worse. We have to go back through that narrow pass to get to the ranch house?
4: That's the only way from here.
2: Then I hope you're as good with a six gun as you are with your fist. This might come a sudden storm of lead slugs before we get there. Hi, Buckshot, hi!
7: Are you sure they went out through this pass, Rab?
5: I told you I trailed him until he was past here, didn't I? Then I sent for you.
3: Well, he ain't come back yet.
5: No, and they've got to come back through here. We got a cinch this time.
3: Ain't such a cinch in the dark. That Hickok slippery is a greased pig scared by lightning.
5: On that narrow trail, we'll cut them both to ribbon. Now quit fretting, will you?
3: I got a right to fret. Things was going good till this morning.
5: Things are going better now. We got rid of old man Boyce, and now we're getting rid of Hickok. From how I'm here...
3: Yeah, hold it. I hear something.
5: Yeah. Hickok and that honey boy Grant heading right into their last roundup.
3: All right, get set.
5: Yeah, and don't miss. Ready?

0: You know, if I could step into your living room now and ask you whether you like Kellogg's Sugar Corn Pops better as a breakfast cereal or as a snack, I'll bet it'd come out pretty even. Most folks like them fine both ways. Some like them a mite better as snacks, others like them more as a cereal, but all in all, just about everybody likes them both ways. Yes, sir, Mom loves Pops, kids love Pops, Pops love Pops. As a cereal or as a snack, those golden nuggets of pre-sweetened Pops of corn sure are popular with everybody. And remember, no matter how you enjoy Kellogg's Sugar Corn Pops, you never have to add any sugar, because the sweetening's already on them. They're shot with sugar. Have Mom get some. Get the package with Guy Madison and Andy Devine thundering down the trail on their horses. That's Kellogg's Sugar Corn Pops.
1: Yippee! Sugar Pops.
2: They're sugar-coated, taste so sweet. Just pour on some milk.
1: Mm, boy, they're neat.
2: Kellogg's Sugar Corn Pops. Sugar Pops are tops. Now, Sugar Pops, you know, are sweet.
1: But cowboys know there's an extra treat.
2: Right out of the box, take a handful out. Pop them into your mouth as you run about. Kellogg's Sugar Corn Pops. Sugar Pops are pops.
3: Under cover of night, the villainous Rab had set up an ambush to cover the pass through which Wild Bill Hickok and Grant Marcus had to ride on their return to the ranch. When the sound of hooves echoed in their ears, Rab gave the order to fire.
4: Let them have it! Blast them out of them saddles!
5: Reckon we got them?
6: Sure we got them. Light a torch and we'll go down and take a look. Yeah. We ain't gonna find enough left of them to identify. Guess I was real smart to think of this ambush.
5: You was real smart if it worked, Rab.
6: Yeah.
5: If it didn't, well, I'm dog.
6: What? What's the matter?
5: Where's the two bodies we're supposed to find down here?
6: They gotta be here.
5: Gotta be, but they ain't. I told you Hickok was slick. He's gone. You ain't never gonna catch up to him now.
6: I'll get him. Don't worry about it. There's gonna be one time when he'll turn his back on me. And that's the time I'll be waiting for.

0: This sure is the best rocking chair I ever sat in my whole life, Miss Connie.
1: Oh, it's no good, Jingles. They've been gone too long, and you know it. You can't keep me from being worried.
0: Oh, now, Miss Connie, you know Grant's out with Wild Bill. Nothing ain't gonna happen to him. Why did I ever tell you about the time Wild Bill was surrounded by a whole tribe of screaming Comanches led by the meanest renegade you ever did see?
1: No, you didn't. I just met you this morning.
0: I didn't, huh? Well, I guess that's right. Well, it was right after the big fight we had with that no-good Blackbeard.
1: What time is it, Jingles?
0: Now, you ain't listening, Miss Connie. Don't want to hear my story, huh?
1: No, Jingle.
0: Oh, it's about 8:35. 8:35? Doggone it, Bill should have been back here 2 hours ago.
1: Well, that's what I said. Now you're worried, too.
0: No, I'm not. But Bill's old enough to take care of him. Gunfire! Where's my six gun? Let me out of here! Joker! Come here, you jughead! Bill's in trouble.
1: Jingles, what do you think happened?
0: Gunfight! Some high-binding bushwhackers are after Bill and Grant. They got him holed up in a doggone cave. I'll bet, and if I don't hurry, I'm going to be too late to save him.
1: Oh, no!
0: No, I didn't mean to scare you, Miss Connie.
1: But, Jingles, wait. I hear horses.
0: It's a chase. There's 40 owl hoots right on Bill's heels. I got to go head them off before they catch them.
1: Jingles, there are two horses and no gunfire.
0: Huh? Oh, yeah. I guess you're right.
1: I just hope it's Bill and Grant.
0: It is, Miss Connie. See, I told you they were safe and sound. Howdy, Bill. Howdy.
2: Hello, Buckshot.
0: What's the hurry?
2: Just had a little trouble up the line, Jingles. Put it off, steady. Steady.
1: Grant, are you all right?
3: Sure, Connie. Oh, this Hickok's about the smartest gent I ever run into.
1: Oh, well, how's that?
3: Well, he ran us right through a set-up ambush. We didn't even get a scratch.
1: But how?
2: Echoes can fool a man's ears at night, Miss Connie. Those bushwhackers shot up the ground a split second after we'd passed by.
3: But Wild Bill's got some questions to ask you, honey.
2: Yes, and there's no time to waste.
1: What is it, Bill?
2: Were you and Rab riding together this morning when your father was shot?
1: Well, no, we all split up at the house. I rode down the south line of the ranch. Rab rode up the north line. Dad rode straight across the ranch. We were to meet right there at the spot where he was killed.
2: That's all I wanted to know. Where's Rab now?
3: Well, you know, Don Welly was out there setting up that ambush for us, Marshal.
2: Then where does he bunk?
1: Well, he's got a lean-to room just off the bunkhouse. Come on, I'll show you.
0: Bill, what's got you so head up?
2: Tell you in a minute, Jingles, if I'm right.
3: He ain't told me nothing either, Jingles.
1: You think Rab killed my dad, Wild Bill?
2: Thinking a thing doesn't prove it, Miss Connie. It's proof of a lot of things that I'm after.
1: Well, here's Rab's room.
0: Bill, if he wasn't out there behind one of them rifles, he just might be sitting in there in the dark waiting.
2: That's right, partner. All right, stay back, folks, while I kick in this door. It's all right, Jingles. Nobody here. Wait till I get the lamp.
0: Come on in, Miss Connie. Grant, watch that door.
4: Yeah.
2: No desk. Hey, there's a drawer on this table. Maybe it's here. Yep. Now, that was right careless of him.
0: What is it, Bill?
1: Does that paper prove anything, Bill?
2: Yes. It's a contract to sell all the Walking Double X brand to your foreman, Rab Ramson, signed by a Mr. Green Summers. Both names belong to the same man.
3: I knew it. Rab was behind that brand all the time.
0: Now, hold on. I don't get it.
2: Rab used the name of Green Summers to register the cattle, Jingles. Then he made up this contract to sell himself the Double X cattle. A neat little scheme, huh?
1: And I'll bet he killed Dad because he knew something.
0: Bill, somebody shot out the lamp.
1: I can't see anything.
5: Too bad you found that paper, Hickok. Now you've signed a death warrant for all four of you.
0: Billy's right outside that window.
2: Talk to him, Jingles. Give me some time.
0: Yeah, if I can think of something to say. Rab, did I ever tell you about the time that Wild Bill was surrounded by a whole tribe of Sioux Indians led by a big red-headed Jasper with a long black beard? I guess he don't like that story.
2: That's
0: Bill.
2: Enough, Jingles. Rab, your time's run out.
6: All right, don't kick up.
0: Bill! Say something, Bill!
2: All right, partner. He's out cold. You can pick him up and take him to jail.
0: Doggone it, Bill Hickok. Don't take so long to answer me after this.
2: Sorry, partner. I had to get my breath.
0: Yeah, well, I hope it don't take Grant that long to get his breath when he marries up with Connie. I might have time to think it over and marry her myself.

0: And now, here are the stars of Wild Bill Hickok, Guy Madison and Andy Devine.
1: Andy, looks like Wild Bill and Jingles are going to be working on New Year's Day.
2: Well, Guy, I just happen to know that Wild Bill and Jingles are going to have their business mixed in with pleasure when they drop in on the Party and Gunpowder Pass.
1: So long, kids.
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1: In Kellogg's Variety Pack, you'll find many favorites like Corn Flakes, Rice Krispies, and the new Ready Sweetened Treats, all in generous individual serving size boxes. So,

0: Kellogg's, the greatest name in cereals, has brought you another exciting story of Wild Bill Hickok, starring Guy Madison and Andy Devine in person. Today's cast included Gene Bates, John Stevenson, and Jack Moyles. Our director is Paul Pierce, story by Larry Hayes, music by Dick Arant. This is a David Heyer production, transcribed in Hollywood. 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

0: 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But
1: I'm crunching my polo, dear Liza, dear Liza. 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
9: The magic island of Euclidea is rising from the sea. Not so long ago, the Euclideans submerged the island, taking it down to the bottom of the old volcanic crater and making everyone believe it had been destroyed. Now the island is coming out of the water again. This brings a very real danger to Captain Tex Bradford and Elaine Raleigh, who are attempting to imprison the Euclideans in their underwater city. When the island is above water, G-47 and his men will have more openings for escape than Tex and Elaine can watch.
10: How's it look to you now, Elaine?
11: The island is rising very slowly, but the tops of the defense chambers are showing above water.
10: At that rate, we'll have a couple of minutes to work in.
11: And what can we accomplish?
10: I'm not any too sure, but we've got to do our best to keep those fellows from getting loose.
11: You have only one charge of your solvent left, is that correct?
10: That's right, only one.
11: Then that may be used to guard only one exit. And when that island is above water, there are at least 8 openings through which the Euclideans may escape.
10: Oh, I know it, but we'll have to run a bluff of some kind.
11: I do not understand fully what you mean by bluffing. But this is a time to be sure of what you are doing.
10: Yes, if you can be sure, but when you can't, bluff.
11: Then bluff quickly. The island is rising.
10: Have we got enough compressed air to taxi us around to the other side of the island?
11: I think not.
10: It's our only hope.
11: I will try to cross the island. That is much shorter.
10: Well, sure it is. But if the island comes up before we get across, what then?
11: Our position will be no worse than it is now.
10: You're right, Elaine. All right, give it all you've got.
11: The jets are wide open. The air supply is diminishing very rapidly.
10: Getting across the island, too. Hey, look out.
11: I will not strike that defense chamber.
10: They can't open the doors and those things until the island is completely above water, can they?
11: Not without flooding the entire lower level of the island.
10: Good. Now, when we get to the other side... Say, we're scraping on the surface of the island.
11: It will be a very narrow margin, Captain. But I believe we will be over the side of the island before we are held by touching it.
10: Let's hope you're right. We made it.
11: So I believe.
10: Now cut your rudders around hard. We've got to get right back beside that elevator housing before we lose headway.
11: It will take only a few seconds to complete our circle.
10: Things coming out of the water mighty fast now.
11: What is your plan, Captain?
10: Well, now look, we'll want to stand by as near the elevator housing as possible.
12: near enough that I can reach out and break those bottles of solvent against the elevator door.
11: I see. Then that will allow your solvent to eat down through the surface of the island, and the ocean will flood into that elevator shaft.
12: Right. And if I remember the layout of this island, they can't shut off that water before it reaches the power rooms and puts the whole island out of commission.
11: That is correct, Captain. Water going into this shaft will flood the entire island, forcing anyone within it to take refuge in the main city of Euclidea.
12: That's what we're going to try to do, Elaine. And that's our only chance. When one of those doors opens, we'll warn whoever comes out that if they attack us or attempt to advance towards us, I'll break these bottles over the elevator housing, and the solvent will eat its way into the island in 5 seconds.
11: An excellent plan, Captain. With the Euclideans driven back into the main city, we will have only the surface airlock to watch.
12: Right, and we're going to have to do something pretty soon. Looks as if that island is about on top.
11: It is now in position. Any moment we may expect to see a door open in one of the surface chambers.
12: Well, I'll hold onto the side of this pier with one hand and hold the solvent in the other.
11: Is there no way in which I could help you, Captain?
12: Afraid not. There's not much room in these little doorways.
11: Look, the central control chamber.
12: Yeah, the door is opening.
11: One of the Euclideans is coming out on the surface.
12: Well, I'll stop that. That's all for you. Don't come any nearer.
13: And what will you do if I advance upon you?
12: I'll break these bottles of my solvent against this elevator housing. I'll flood your island.
13: That would be very foolish, Captain Bradford.
12: Well, that's what I'll do.
11: Try to find out what Thales has in mind.
12: Suppose I break this bottle now. What will you do?
13: Do you not see the large ray gun protruding through the wall of this chamber at my side?
12: I'm not afraid of your ray guns. You ought to know that those rays won't penetrate one of your own boats.
13: This ray will. We will use the metallic ray on you.
12: What's a metallic ray, Elaine?
11: It will melt the metal of this plane as if it were wax.
12: Well, Thales, looks just like we stand here and look at each other for a while.
13: You will lower your solvent carefully into the water and release it?
12: I will not.
13: Then we will turn the ray on your plane.
12: Go to it. And when you do, I'll break those bottles on the elevator shaft. If we sink, we'll take this island with us.
13: It will mean your life.
12: And without us on the surface to open these locks for you, it would mean the life of everyone on Euclidea.
11: Thales seems to be uncertain.
12: I thought that might stop him for a minute.
11: Yes. He's going inside the chamber and closing the door.
12: That gives us a little breathing spell.
11: Your position is most uncomfortable, leaning far out the door with your arms extended.
12: Well, my arms are getting a little numb.
11: Why not use this respite to relax for a moment? Place the solvent on the floor of the plane.
12: Afraid to. I'll bet you they're watching us right now. And the minute I take my arms in, they'll blow this plane to pieces with a metal ray.
11: Yes, that is quite likely. However, you cannot maintain that position indefinitely.
12: Maybe not, but I can get out into the water and hold these things here a long time. Then when I get tired, you can get out and hold them.
11: Even so, that will give us only a few hours. It is well after noon now. In a few hours, it will be dark. Then the Euclideans can attack us easily.
12: I know it, but I want those few hours. Now, if you'll hang onto that arm so I don't bump those bottles against the island, I'll slip out into the water.
11: Very well, Captain.
12: Easy now. Don't bump those things together.
11: I will be careful.
12: There we are. Now I'll keep floating here where I can support myself on the plane. We'll hold out until night at least.
14: Bishop Gregory, calling the plane. Gregory boat to Captain Bradford. Hello, Tex. Hello, Tex. Can you hear me?
15: Gee, Mrs. Gregory, you can't raise them at all now.
14: No, Jerry, I can't raise them at all.
15: Well, Joan and I went in and tried that little portable set in the captain's cabin. We thought maybe this set wasn't working just right.
14: Yes, I know what you and Joan did, Jerry. And even though it didn't fool me, thanks a lot for a grand gesture.
15: Huh?
14: Now, Jerry.
15: Honest, I don't know what you're talking about, Mrs. Gregory.
14: You don't remember having Joan use that portable transmitter, call me here, pretend to be Elaine, and tell me that all was well?
15: Oh. Oh, I'm sorry. I guess we didn't do so well.
14: It wasn't your fault, Jerry. Joan couldn't conceal the Euclidean training in her voice. Elaine has moved more often in the world, and she speaks as we do, with very little effort.
15: Yeah, I should have thought of that.
14: We all could have thought of a lot of things, Jerry. And like yourself, we thought of them too late.
15: Oh, now, Mrs. Gregory.
14: I know what you're going to say, Jerry. And it's fine of you not to blame me for this. But after all, I started the whole thing, looking for Joan. And I gave my permission for Tex and Elaine to attempt this wild flight.
15: But gee, Mrs. Gregory, we don't know for sure that anything's happened to them.
14: Possibly not. But it's nearly dinner time, and in a few minutes it'll be dark. And we haven't had a word from them since early morning.
15: They said the island was being raised again.
14: And that would mean Tex and Elaine captured. Or worse.
15: Well, they wouldn't hurt Tex any more than they'd hurt any of us.
14: But this time it's different, Jerry. They'll have Tex's formula. There won't be any further reason for them to treat us kindly.
15: Well, quit worrying about it for a little while.
14: I'm sorry, Jerry, but I can't take it as calmly as you do.
15: Well, that's what I mean. Be calm, like me.
14: You don't realize that you've twisted all the buttons off your shirt.
15: Huh? Well, how did I do that?
14: Oh, just sitting there calmly, twisting the buttons.
15: Yeah, well, I'm not doing any better than you are.
16: Have you received any word as yet?
14: Come in and close the door, John, dear.
16: Yes, Mother. You look very worried. What has happened?
15: Nothing. Plenty of it.
14: That's just the trouble, John. Nothing has happened.
15: What have you been doing?
16: I have been in the pilot house with Mr. Johnson. He says we have made unusually good time.
15: Good time?
14: It seems to me that we've been crawling.
16: I do not understand just what has happened. But Mr. McLeod, the engineer, who has done something to the motors. And we have been going much faster than is safe for this boat.
14: Good old man.
15: Yeah, the boat holds together.
14: The motors are making a terrible noise, and I suppose it isn't doing the boat any good. But if we can arrive there by noon tomorrow, well, we may be in time to do some good.
16: Mr. Johnson says we will arrive at the position of Euclidea at daylight.
15: Daylight?
14: Why, Joan, that isn't possible.
16: I thought not, but we are within a few hours' run of the island.
14: Oh, if Tex could only know that. It's getting dark, and they'll be in some terrible position there with darkness coming on. And Tex will be figuring that we're 18 hours away.
15: Daylight's only 12 hours away.
16: Mr. Johnson said we would arrive in 12 to 13 hours.
14: Those 6 hours would mean a lot to Tex, if he's waiting for us.
15: If he's waiting for us, you know he's waiting for us.
14: No, Jerry. I can only hope that he's still waiting.
16: Now, Mother, that feeling will not help.
14: Oh, I'm sorry. You're both so cheerful, and it all seems so hopeless.
15: We could try him again on the radio if you want to.
16: Yes, Mother, we will try again.
14: Very well. But we've been trying for hours.
15: Well, maybe they're just too busy to answer us, or maybe their radio's too weak, or maybe they've gone on to the island to capture it.
14: Or maybe a great many other things. But you don't believe it any more than I do.
15: Oh, all right. I'm scared about what's happened to them, but let's try the radio anyway.
14: We may as well. Patricia Gregory to Captain Bradford. Gregory boat calling Bradford. Hello, Tex. Pat calling. Hello, Tex. Can you hear me? We are within 12 hours of you. Can you hear me? We will be there in 12 hours. Hello, Tex. Hello, Tex. Oh, it's no good.
15: Sure doesn't seem to be, but... Well, let's keep the receiver open anyhow.
14: Oh, do as you like, Terry. I'm going out and walk around the deck.
16: Do you wish me to come with you, Mother?
14: No, Joan, dear. I want to walk quietly, all alone. I'll feel nearer to Tex, outdoors. He's outdoors, too.
15: Gee, Joan, your mother's sure down in the dumps, isn't she?
16: I do not understand down in the dumps, Jerry.
15: I mean, she's feeling bad.
16: Oh, Mother is very hopeless.
15: Well, I feel the same way, but I thought if we acted cheerfully, it might make it a little easier for her.
16: Our radio message from the other cabin did not deceive her, did it?
15: Not for a minute.
16: I thought it would not.
15: If only we knew what Tex was going
16: Jerry,
15: to do.
16: Jerry, the radio.
17: Gregory, standing. Island. Guard. Sinking. Hurry. Few hours. We'll sink. Gregory. Hurry. Bradford. Sinking. Hurry.
16: Oh, Jerry, that was Elaine.
15: Yeah, and she and the captain are in trouble.
16: Serious trouble. They are sinking.
15: Maybe they meant the island.
16: No, Jerry, their plane is sinking. Elaine said hurry.
15: Well, look here, Joan. No matter what happens, don't tell your mother.
16: But Jerry, she...
15: No, Joan, not a word to her. We'll tell Johnson, the skipper, and the engineer, and they'll break this boat trying to get up to there. But it won't help her to worry your mother anymore. And maybe we'll be in time. Elaine said sinking. She didn't say sunk. And there's plenty of hope for some good luck between sinking and sunk.
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1: Presenting the adventures of Jungle Jim. Last week, Jungle Jim relieved the saddened mind and heart of the Reverend Chalmers by assuring him that Lynn was alive and safe with Kolo, while at that very moment she was calling for help in the jungle hideout. In the meantime, intrigued by the suggestion of Jack LaBar that Jungle Jim was in love with Lynn Chalmers because she was so feminine, Shanghai Lil surprised the big French-Canadian by suddenly appearing in a dress instead of her usual riding breeches and boots. Before LaBar had recovered from his astonishment, she ordered him to bring Jungle Jim to her and to leave them alone together. When Jim appeared before her, Shanghai Lil declared she wanted him to marry her. The thrilling adventures of Jungle Jim are pictured each Sunday in the Comic Weekly, the world's greatest pictorial supplement of humor and adventure. The Comic Weekly, each page printed in full colors, is distributed everywhere as an integral part of your Hearst Sunday newspaper. And now we continue the story. Sitting languidly in her fan-backed wicker chair after making her audacious proposal of marriage, Shanghai Lil coolly gazes up at the open-mouthed Jungle Jim.
2: Well, Jim, what's your answer?
3: Why, I hardly know what to say.
2: You know what I expect you to say.
3: What do you mean?

0: Jungle Jim.
1: Well, Jim, what's your answer?
2: Why, I hardly know what to say.
1: You know what I expect you to say.
2: What do you mean?
1: I expect you to say, yes, of course.
2: Why do you want to marry me?
1: One reason is because I'm fool enough to have fallen in love with you.
2: You don't expect me to believe that, do you?
1: Why not? Aren't you a handsome man? Haven't you broad shoulders, a slender waist, and strong, powerful arms?
2: So is your friend Labat.
1: Labat, that animal.
2: Nevertheless, he fits the same description you have applied to me.
1: This hardly seems the time to joke. I never was more serious in my life, Jim. I've never met a man quite like you before. I used to dream that one day I'd meet my ideal. Then my illusions were broken one by one. And at last I abandoned all hope of meeting anyone who could measure up to my expectations of the man I would call husband.
2: And now I'm elected, eh?
1: Yes, Jim.
2: If I may remark in passing, you certainly have a peculiar way of showing your love for me.
1: I have? Why?
2: Didn't you turn me over to that ape man of yours to be tied to a post and whipped?
1: Why, yes. Yes, I did. I'm sorry about that. You see, I'd promised Labar that he could have his revenge for the beating you gave him in a Flynn's cafe the day we met. So I had to keep my word. But that account is squared now. I want the two of you to become friends.
2: I suppose Labar wants to bury the hatchet before he gets what I'm going to give him at the first opportunity.
1: Listen, Jim, Labar is my overseer. You licked him once, now he's licked you. That evens up the score.
2: Does it?
1: Of course. Oh, come now, Jim. Don't pretend you're going to hold that against Labar and me.
2: That remains to be seen. You said a few minutes ago that one reason you wanted to marry me was because you had fallen in love with me.
1: Yes.
2: That leads me to suspect that there must be some other reason behind your demand. Usually, in entering the state of matrimony, love is supposed to be the complete and only reason.
1: That is my only real reason.
2: Then why did you say it was one reason?
1: Why, you picked me up on something that had no meaning, Jim. It was just a phrase. I spoke in generalities.
2: Are you sure that's all you meant?
1: Certainly. Why all this third degree?
2: Well, maybe it's because I can't understand why you should suddenly find yourself in love with me. This is only the third or fourth time you've seen me.
1: Evidently, you don't believe there's such a thing as love at first sight.
2: I certainly don't. I've heard lots of folks pull that old bromide, but it doesn't fool me. There just ain't no such animal.
1: That's what Lily DeVril thought, too, Jim. Until you came here.
2: Apparently, that's your story, and you're going to try to stick me with it.
1: How can you talk like that when a woman bears her heart to you, as I have?
2: All right, we'll skip that part of it. But you've got a mind as well as a heart. What's in that?
1: I don't know what you mean.
2: You never go in for anything unless it means some return for you. And romance wouldn't be any different, as far as a woman like you is concerned. What could you get out of marrying me? That's what I want to know.
1: Oh, you think I have an ulterior motive?
2: I sure do.
1: Well, if I was looking for one, I could easily find it. You see, Jim, most of the natives on this island have heard of you and are very fond of you.
2: Go on.
1: As the bat woman, I already have a good part of them under my thumb. Together, we could rule this island, Jim.
2: Oh, so that's it.
1: You may not know it, but we could develop its resources very profitably. What do you say now, Jim?
2: Just this. Listen to me, Shanghai Lil. You set yourself up as a goddess in the eyes of these poor, trusting people so that it would be easier for you to cheat them.
1: Oh, Jim, you
2: You're
1: don't
2: a crook
1: think...
2: and a murderess.
1: Stop.
2: I have no use for you.
1: That's enough. Baloo, Goku, come here and take Jungle Jim back to his cell. Jim, we'll be married this evening. Dr. Chalmers will perform the ceremony.
2: I don't think he will.
1: I say he will if I have to torture the wedding service out of him.

0: At that very moment, back at the hideout, Kolo is giving chase to the black-skinned native who has grabbed Lynn Chalmers and started off through the bush. Stopping only to pick up his rifle, Kolo goes crashing through the foliage and brush.
1: Missy! Missy!
0: With the powerful hand of her captor over her mouth, Lynn is unable to call out as she is dragged further and further into the bush. Hampered by his struggling prisoner, the native is unable to make speed. And in a moment, Kolo comes within sight of them. But he is afraid to fire his rifle because his bullet may strike Lynn. Suddenly, the native sees Kolo. Pulling the girl in front of him to form a shield, he fires at his pursuer. Kolo disappears amid the foliage. As Lynn renews her struggles to get free from her captor, Kolo works his way through the foliage to get a better angle of attack.

0: Finally, he gets within range. Pointing his rifle into the air, he fires a shot to attract the attention of the native. Then he calls,
1: "Run, Missy! Run back to hideout!"
0: As Lynn breaks away from her captor, both the savage and Kolo start shooting at each other. Suddenly, the savage pitches forward on his face. After making sure the man is dead, Kolo calls,
1: "Missy! Missy! Him dead now! Missy!"
2: "Here I am, Kolo."
1: "Wait for Kolo, Missy! Me shoot boy try take you away! Kolo, kill him!"
2: "What? I'm so afraid he killed you, Kolo."
1: "No need. Be afraid, Missy. Kolo know how to hide in bush."
2: "Oh, that was awful. He almost had me, Kolo. I wonder where he was taking me."
1: "Him, one of bat woman boys, Missy. Him take you to her."
2: "Are you sure?"
1: "Me sure, Missy. See?"
2: "Oh, what's that then?"
1: "Dead bat. Him wear round neck. All boys of bat woman wear bat tied round neck."
2: "Oh, horrible. Put it away, Kolo. I don't want to see it anymore."
1: "Yes, see, Missy."
2: "Now, do you know what we're going to do?"
1: "Go back hideout, Missy."
2: "No, we're not. We're going to find Tuan Jim."
1: "Tuan Jim say wait. We wait."
2: "Are you going to start that all over again? I listened to you before when I said we ought to follow Jim. So we stayed at the hideout and waited for his signal. And look what happened."
1: "Kolo know this happens sometimes."
2: "Well, it's not going to happen again."
1: "No, Missy. Kolo stay near you all time now. No leave hideout."
2: "We won't leave the hideout because we're not going back to it. This time you'll do as I say. It's foolish waiting for a signal. If Jim isn't in need of our help, he'd have said it long ago."
1: "Missy no understand. Tuan Jim say him no make signal only when him need help. No signal, all good. Get signal, come quick, help."
2: "No matter what he said, Kolo, things aren't working out as he expected. We've given him plenty of time. Now we'll go on until we find him."
1: "Missy, how you get here?"
2: "You mean in this place, here in the brush where we are now?"
1: "Yes, Missy."
2: "Why, you know as well as I do. I was dragged here."
1: "Missy, go back hideout same way."
2: "Kolo, let go of me!"
1: "Missy, come with Kolo."

0: Meanwhile, Jungle Jim has been taken back to the dungeon in which the Batwoman is keeping him and the Reverend Chalmers.
1: So Shanghai Lil wants you to marry her, does she, Jim?
2: She's gone past that, Reverend. She's definitely made up her mind that you'll perform the ceremony.
1: What?
2: Yes, tonight.
1: No, I shan't do it. You know I won't, Jim.
2: Perhaps they'll make you change your mind.
1: Oh, so she intends to use a little persuasion, does she?
2: If you refuse, yes.
1: Of course I shall refuse.
2: Now, hold on, Reverend. I know you're my friend. And as such, of course, you feel bound to defy our captors. But if you do, it's going to mean more torture.
1: They tried to get an apology out of me, didn't they? Well, I refused, and they haven't got it yet.
2: But you've got a blistered body.
1: Oh.
2: These devils are up to anything. I couldn't let you submit to any more suffering on my account.
1: Listen to who's talking. You offered your life to free me.
2: That was different, Reverend. I'm just a knockabout adventurer. I haven't any home, any family, and darn few friends.
1: Oh, nonsense.
2: What happens to me doesn't matter. But you've got a life of service to humanity. You've got a daughter who needs a father.
1: Jim, you may not have any family, nor any permanent home, but you've a great many friends. Everybody here in Malaysia knows and loves and respects Jungle Jim. They all say you're the squarest, fairest white man in the jungle country. I think it's worth anything I might have to go through to keep you free.
2: Thanks, Reverend. But I couldn't let you get tortured for trying to help me out. So you aren't going to refuse to perform the ceremony.
1: Jim, you don't mean you intend marrying her?
2: Not of my own free will, I don't.
1: Oh, thank heaven. For the moment, I was afraid that woman had got you under her spell. Lily DeVril can be a siren when she wants to be.
2: Judging from my last interview with her, and the way she was dressed in frills and flowing skirts, I guess she wants to be right now.
1: She's a thoroughly bad woman, Jim. She's no scruples and no conscience. She was deported after she served 10 years for killing a man. She's become a woman without a country.
2: Well, she's planning on making Malaysia her country and herself queen.
1: And now she wants you for her consort, eh?
2: Yes. But I won't become Mr. DeVril while I have my senses.
1: Good for you, Jim, and I'll stick with you on that.
2: Reverend, the time has come to give Kolu the signal.
1: Yes, I think you're right.
2: We must find a chance to do it before tonight.

0: Up at the plantation house, Shanghai Lil is making a few plans of her own.
1: Mamba hasn't come back yet, Labat?
2: No, Lily. That black rascal won't come back yet.
1: I'll spit the hide off him when he does.
2: By God, that's too hard work for a beautiful woman like you. Better you let Jacques Labat do that.
1: All right, you can do it then, but see that it's a good job.
2: You leave everything to gentle Jacques, eh, Lily?
1: Labat, I want you to get some hibiscus flowers and orchids and decorate this room this afternoon.
2: You're going for a big party?
1: Well, yes, in a way. I want this place to look like a tropical garden. Everything must be fixed up as beautiful as possible.
2: By God, you're so beautiful, Lily. It will be hard to make room seem beautiful beside you.
1: You're breaking my heart, Labat. Such compliments. I wish somebody else would pay them to me.
2: What you mean? Everybody thinks you're the most beautiful woman in the whole world.
1: Well, I know at least one person who doesn't. But never mind that. You see to it that this room is fixed up by tonight.
2: Maybe.
1: And see that Jungle Jim has some new clothes. And a razor. He might like to get cleaned up before the ceremony.
2: What, that? Ceremony?
1: Well, yes.
2: What you mean, Lil?
1: Well, you see, Labat, I'm going to marry Jungle Jim tonight.
2: Lily.
1: And you're going to be the best man. Besides, I may need you to see that the Reverend Chalmers performs the ceremony.
2: Jacques Labat, the best man. By God, that good joke.
1: Well, I'm going to get ready for my wedding. And by the way, Labat, maybe you'd like to use that razor before you give it to Jungle Jim. You certainly could send.
2: So, she wants for to marry with Jungle Jim, eh? I have helped her all this time, and why? Because I love her. Sacre bleu. Now Lily thinks she throw me aside like one old shoe, eh? By God, I saw her.
0: Can Shanghai Lil force Jungle Jim to marry her before the proposed signal to Kolo brings help and possibly rescue for Jim and the Reverend Chalmers? You have just heard a dramatization of the exciting adventures of Jungle Jim, who appears in full-color action pictures each Sunday in the Comic Weekly, which is distributed with your Hearst Sunday newspaper. In addition to Jungle Jim, you will also find many other famous characters of the world of pictures. The Cats and Yammer Kid, Barney Google, Fitz and Casper, Flash Gordon, and the Little King. A new group of colored poster stamps to add to your present collection will be found in the next issue of the Comic Weekly. Don't forget our date at the same time next week for a continuation of the exciting adventures of Jungle Jim.

0: 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I told them I'm too old to change my ways now. I'll put one at Lads onto it. Very nice, young Harold. 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
5: 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He used good and plenty candy to make his train run.

0: On your last trip, did you discover what the Earth people eat? They eat a great many of these. They peel them with their metal knives. Boil them for 20 of their minutes. Then they smash them all to bits. They are clearly the most primitive people.
1: For MASH, get smash.
2: I came across Mr. Kipling in a meadow by the church. If I've painted that spire once, he said, I've painted it a dozen times. 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An artist needs inspiration, he explained. Golden shortcrust pastry, delicious apple filling, and just the right amount of sugar sprinkled on top. But then, when it comes to the little details, Mr. Kipling does have an exceedingly good eye.
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0: From the heart of the jungle comes a savage cry of victory. This is Tarzan, Lord of the Jungle. From the black core of dark Africa, land of enchantment, mystery, and violence, comes one of the most colorful figures of all time, transcribed from the immortal pen of Edgar Rice Burroughs. Tarzan, the bronzed white son of the jungle. And now, in the very words of Mr. Burroughs, the story of African Thanksgiving.
1: It was late fall, and the heat hung like a stifling blanket over the jungle, where it bordered the native city of El Reden. Even the recently cut branches that covered the pitfalls were dry and lifeless. There were many of these traps designed to protect the city against marauding beasts. A huge lion lay on the bottom of one of the pits, gasping for breath in the arid heat of noon. For a moment, the lion seemed confused as the slender figure of a white girl came hurtling down into the pit. Then he crouched low, snarling. He was about to spring when a bronze savage leaped into the pitfall and came slowly toward him, a gleaming shaft of steel in his powerful hands.
2: Grasp that root over there and scramble up the side.
3: Merci, monsieur.
2: Start back to the city. Hurry.
3: I will do as you say, monsieur. I should not have run away in the first place. I stand no chance of escaping.

0: Well, I better scramble out of here myself. Now, that girl's out of sight already. She really must have run as fast as she... I wonder what she meant by standing no chance of escaping. I think I'll go back to the public inn at El Redan and find out.
1: Usually, the inn at El Redan was either completely deserted or almost so. But now the walled courtyard was crowded. A dozen Arab horses were tethered there. A cortege of slaves stood about, and an enormous Senegalese guard stood sentry at the inn's entrance. His fierce eyes gleamed from beneath a scarlet fez, and he raised a huge broadsword as Tarzan attempted to enter.
2: Not go past this door.
0: The sign proclaims this to be a public inn, and I desire to enter. I'm looking for a girl who just ran from the jungle.
2: Is no girl here. Inn is closed to others during stay of Sheikh Hassanin Mohammed Hazara, my master. Room for no one else.
0: I believe the girl is here, and I intend to talk to the owner of the inn.
3: What is the cause for the disturbance, Mookie?
2: Jungle man say he talked to you. I tell him...
3: Ah, it is Tarzan. May I be of service, Jungle Lord?
0: I seek a young French girl.
3: French girl? There is no French girl here.
0: Well, I should like to meet Sheikh Hazara and see what he has to say about her presence. Perhaps you have been paid for your silence.
3: I will confer with him, but you shall have to remain here. And I must lock the door against the possibility of your intrusion.

0: You are both fools. Had you invited this Tarzan to enter, I could have easily explained away the matter of the girl. But now you increased his curiosity. You make matters most difficult.
1: We only did what you ordered. You said no one else was to be admitted.
0: Unless I satisfy the curiosity of this jungle man, he may bring the police here. I cannot afford questions until I have reached my own land with the lovely French mademoiselle.
1: If there's nothing further you wish of me.
0: But there is, innkeeper. I desire you to prepare the most lavish meal of which you are capable, and to bring forth the best wines your cellars afford.
1: But of course, mighty sheik. I hasten to carry
0: just
1: out...
0: a moment.
1: Yes, mighty sheik.
0: Give me the key to the front door.
1: Of course. Here. I hasten to do your bidding.
2: What you do, master?
0: I shall throw the door open wide for the lord of the jungle. I shall invite him inside, and I shall honor him with food and drink. And whereas you two stumbling fools have only piqued his curiosity, I shall lay it to rest. No man shall deprive me of the beauty of the French girl. She shall be mine for all time.
2: You want Muki Kar guards? Watch Tarzan if he try make move against mighty sheep.
0: I am more concerned with the actions of the girl. Go upstairs and tie her up, both her slender wrists and her tiny feet. Also, place a gag in her mouth and leave the whip where I can reach it easily should it be necessary to prove to her once again that I am the master.
2: I do as you say.
0: Good. With a gag in her mouth, she cannot cry out. And I am quite confident that I can outwit this jungle man.

0: The last time Tarzan had been to the inn, it had been a crude affair. But for Sheik Hazara's visit, it had been hung with silken drapes and lavish brocades. Indeed, it seemed like an oriental palace, and the innkeeper and his assistants were scurrying about, preparing a lavish meal for the desert potentate and his most honored guest.
1: But I insist you remain with me. It is not pleasant to dine alone.
2: I shall accept with thanks. I desire to discuss one of the members of your entourage.
1: But who among my followers has deserved the notice of such a noble one as you?
2: The young French girl who ran into the jungle and then returned here. And I warn you not to deny her presence.
1: Why should I deny it?
2: The Senegalese guard and the innkeeper pretended I had imagined her. I thought they acted on your orders.
1: They were but exercising caution. You see, Tarzan, we have not as yet been united by the vows of marriage, nor can we be until we have reached my land. Here, the government frowns on a man having more than one wife.
2: And this girl is returning to your land voluntarily?
1: Before you take your departure, you may hear with your own ears the girl's admission that she goes with me voluntarily. Turn just a little this way, my dear, and I shall cut the last of the thongs that hold your tiny feet. Ah, yes, the gag. I shall remove it immediately. I am afraid Muki misunderstood my orders. I did not wish you bound again. I have given up hope of taming you, Rene. There you are, my insolent beauty.
3: What trick are you planning now?
1: I am through with tricks. This afternoon you ran away and were almost killed. I shall not continue to press my suit. If you would rather face a jungle lion than me, you must detest me greatly indeed.
3: It is not that I detest you. At least I did not at first, but I came to Africa to meet the man I love. And I have no intention of becoming a member of your harem.
1: I have abandoned all hope of taking you home with me.
3: What do you mean?
1: A jungle potentate said he'd seen you in the jungle this afternoon when you ran away.
3: You're the creature who killed the lion with a knife and then let out a scream like that of an insane man?
1: The same. He desires you as one of his wives, and I have decided to let him take you.
3: Oh, no.
1: Perhaps you may enjoy the life in the jungle more than you would the life among my people. There you will be dressed in crude skins. You will live in a filthy hut. Beasts will be on your very doorstep. Your companions will be the foul-smelling savages with rings through their noses. And if you do anything that displeases them, you will be torn limb from limb and devoured by these followers of Tarzan.
3: Oh, no. No, please, Ezra. Take me back to Algiers. The one I love was to meet me there. He will be worried sick by
1: now. I had
3: now
1: decided to return you to Algiers. But now that this jungle lord has taken a fancy to you, I may find it difficult.
3: I will not go with him. You've got to save me from him, Ezra.
1: He demands to see you before he leaves. But perhaps we can resist his demands.
2: Hazara, why is your slave dragging the girl in?
1: She is shy, except before me. Bring her over here, Muki.
4: Yes, master.
1: Musicians, cease your playing. We have an important jungle potentate who would put questions to this fair young damsel.
2: Why do you shrink from me, girl?
3: I saw how you acted this afternoon. Are you killed with your bare hands? Am I to admire such a savage?
2: But I killed only so that you would not be injured.
3: You are like the rest. You protected me only so that you could live.
2: I protected you because your life was in danger.
3: And that wild scream, what did that mean?
2: It was the victory cry of the bull ape. I learned it from...
3: The bull ape? Oh, save me from him, Ezra.
2: You do not require saving from me. I came here only because I thought the Sheik held you against your will. I heard you say something about standing no chance to escape.
3: You misunderstood me. I said no such thing.
2: Well, I was sure I heard you say those words. I intended wresting you from Sheik Hazara and taking you away to wherever you wanted.
3: You will not take me. I will not go with you. You are a jungle savage and I would rather be dead than
1: that
3: you.
1: That is enough, Rene. Are you convinced, jungle lord?
2: Yes. I apologize, Hazara. I shall be on my way now. Thank you for your hospitality.
1: Not at all. We shall sojourn here for a few days before we ride on to the desert. Feel free to visit me at any time.
2: I shall not come back this way. I'm returning to the heart of my jungle. Goodbye.
0: I shall show you to the door, Tarzan.
2: Thank you, innkeeper. I'm sorry I insisted on entering your inn, but I was under the...
1: Musicians, resume the music of my land. Muki.
4: Yes, master.
1: Fetch my hookah. I desire the sweet incense of my pipe after this trying ordeal. I would have peace and rest before our journey of the morrow.
3: You are taking me back to Algiers so that I can meet him.
1: Algiers. I should journey all the way back to Algiers so that I may give you to another? No, my dear René. I am taking you to the desert so that you can become my bride.
3: But you said that...
1: I said just enough so that you will respond to Tarzan as I had hoped. You will continue to speak and act as I desire. And if my words do not convince you, be reminded of my other methods by the sound of my whip.
0: It was cold and penetrating that night as Tarzan made his way deep into the jungle. But the morning was hot again, and the unseasonable dryness had scorched the earth and destroyed the plants and the small game. Even the carrion birds were hungry, and as Tarzan made his way through the upper level, he could see a flock of them circling vainly over the jungle wilds. Then, suddenly, the ugly vultures who ordinarily fed on decayed flesh plunged downward. They had sighted a prey, and the scent of man, not yet dead, assailed Tarzan's nostrils. He streaked through the treetops, and a moment later he could see the hideous giant-like birds clawing and pecking at an exhausted white man. Tarzan leaped down, and his knife described great arcs as he stabbed furiously at the monstrous scavengers of the jungle.
4: It's no use. It's no use anyway.
2: What's no use?
4: Trying to make way through the jungle. I'll never find her anyway.
2: You're searching for someone?
4: I was searching. Not anymore. I'm finished. I'll never find Renee.
2: Renee? I've seen a girl by that name. Of course, there are many French girls whose names are Renee.
4: Oh, no,
2: but
4: you don't. I've been taken in too many times as it is. Last one who claimed he'd seen her brought me into the jungle. He took the fee I'd promised him, and then he deserted me.
2: I see.
4: And the woman back at the hotel in Algiers, all she was interested in was money, too. Well, I don't know what your angle is, but you can beat it. If I'm going to die in this stinking jungle, I'll die. I've been taken for the last time.
2: Well, perhaps the vultures who escaped my knife shall not be cheated out of their meal after all.

0: Well, at least the rain has come, Bill. You won't have to die in the blistering heat.
1: Back home at this time of year, everything's golden, red and brown. Kids are cutting out jack-o'-lanterns and women are roasting turkeys, baking pumpkin pies. There's a holiday we call Thanksgiving, Tarzan. I was going to take Renee back to America for Thanksgiving.
0: Perhaps you might like to talk about Renee before you die.
1: Yeah, I met her in Paris. I was an exchange student there, engineering. We fell in love and I wanted to marry her, but I didn't have enough money to satisfy her parents. Oh, no, the way they figured it, she was going to marry a millionaire. Some oriental potentate had seen her at the store where she worked, offered him a fortune for her.
0: And they sold their own daughter?
1: No, they didn't do that, but it convinced him more than ever that Renee would make a brilliant match. And maybe they should have sold her to that Sheik Hazara. She'd have been better off.
0: Sheik Hazara?
1: When I graduated, I went back home. And 6 months ago, I had a chance to come to Africa on a job. And I'd be a little closer to Renee, so I took it. We corresponded regularly, and she wrote she was running away from home, that she'd meet me in Algiers.
0: What happened?
1: My job was almost finished, but I couldn't leave until all the loose ends were tied up. I was a couple of days late in reaching Algiers, but the woman who ran the little hotel there where Renee was to go had promised to take care of her.
0: And she didn't?
1: I finally got the truth out of her, or part of it anyway. She'd made up some far-fetched story about having received a message from me, and she convinced Renee that I wanted her to meet me in the interior.
0: Well, why did you do that?
1: Someone had paid her to do it. I couldn't force her to tell me who it was, but she admitted Renee had hired some Arab guides to lead her to me in the jungle. It's the last that was ever seen of her. I've been searching for her ever since.
0: Bill, ever since we've met, you've doubted my intentions, even though I saved your life. I also saved Renee's life, and she treated me as though I were a leper. But regardless of whether you want my help or not, you're going to get it. If it's within my power, the two of you will have a reason for Thanksgiving.

0: That's the inn just ahead.
1: Yeah. It's obviously deserted. Said there was a huge caravan stopping there.
0: Sheikh Azara said they would remain here for several days. But they could have changed their plan, I suppose.
1: Now, the whole story's fantastic. A remote inn transformed into a potentate's palace.
0: I didn't say exactly that. I said that the interior had been decorated with rich fabrics and costly ornaments. It must have taken weeks of preparation to make the place ready for the coming of this desert ruler. Innkeeper? Innkeeper!
1: Ah, there's no one here.
0: There is someone here. I can catch the scent of man.
2: Yes?
0: It is Tarzan, innkeeper.
2: Tarzan? I know no one by that name.
0: You... But I was here last night.
2: You must have mistaken my poor inn for another. No one has been here for years, and I have never before laid eyes on you.
1: So you were leading me on with a story that was nothing but lies.
0: Come inside with me, Bill. Get out of the way, innkeeper.
1: What? Rich fabrics and costly ornaments. Place is dusty and unkept.
0: Innkeeper, what happened to the trappings that hung here last night?
2: Trappings? I believe you have lost your reason, jungle man.
0: Where is Sheikh Hassanin Hezara and his followers? And where is the French girl?
2: You speak in the most amazing riddles. I know of no sheik or of any French girl. Certainly you must have confused my inn...
1: I apologize, Tarzan. She was here.
2: What?
1: Yes, innkeeper. You may have sprinkled dust around and you may have erased all the other signs of your recent visitors. But I found this in the corner over there.
0: A shoe?
1: One of Renee's shoes. Our friend here must have overlooked it. I know it's hers. It's of French make and it's her size. She has tiny feet. Not another girl in 1,000 could get this shoe on.
0: Now deny my story, innkeeper.
2: I only lied in order to save the young man greater sorrow.
1: What do you mean?
2: Just after you left, Tarzan, the girl grasped a flagon of poison and drank deep.
1: No.
2: She was buried early this morning in the graveyard at the edge of the city.

0: that cough's getting worse, Bill. You should have found shelter.
1: Not until I visited her grave.
0: A damp graveyard is certainly a poor place for a man with a cough. It's certainly a desolate place at night.
1: It's all my fault. If she'd never left France, she wouldn't be lying in this miserable cemetery. If I'd written to her to wait until...
0: Shh, shh. There's someone over there.
2: You!
3: Yes, Effendi?
2: Why are you digging in the rain and at night?
3: When someone dies at this time of the year, the sepulcher must be completed before the rains come too heavy. I was packing the earth firmly about this grave that was filled but this morning.
1: Renée's grave.
3: I know not the occupant of this final resting place, save that she was a young French girl who traveled in an Arab's caravan. The caravan has left.
2: But not before you were well paid to heap heavy rocks on the grave and pour cement between the cracks.
1: He told you he was just trying to make sure the rains wouldn't...
0: Hold on to him, Bill. He may regain consciousness soon. I didn't hit him hard.
1: Why did you hit him at all?
0: Because he isn't a grave digger any more than you are. He's one of Hazara's men, and he was attempting to make sure no one would ever open that grave.
1: What are you doing?
0: I'm digging up the coffin. And I'm reasonably certain we'll find it empty.
1: Well, Renée may be alive, but I think we've lost their trail now.
0: No, Bill, we haven't. The signs are even clearer now that we're beyond the rain belt.
1: I haven't seen any signs, even the ones you tried to point out to me.
0: Well, they covered their trail fairly well. Hazara hoped that the story of Renée's death would discourage us, but he wasn't depending on it completely. Are you sure you don't want me to hunt for some small game, Bill?
1: Oh, I couldn't eat.
0: How do you feel?
1: Better than I thought I would, after sleeping in that wet treetop. Frankly, I'm sick of Africa. If only I could find Renée, I'd take her to America so fast she wouldn't even have time to catch her breath. I don't think we'd ever leave the good old USA again.
0: But first to find her.
1: Yeah. It looks so hopeless. How can we hope to catch them when they're on horseback?
0: Well, they too are traveling by foot now. Their horses were lame by the time they reached the last pass. You could tell by the uneven depth of the hoof marks.
1: You could tell? I couldn't tell a thing. All I know is that if I ever come face to face with Hazara...
0: You will be face to face with him, and soon. And, Bill, you must not show your hatred. You must act as I advised. You must pray that Renée is smart enough to catch on. If she makes one sign of recognition, it will mean the end for both of you.
1: Looks like quite a celebration.
0: Well, these native cities are always holding pageants and parades and dances. They're meant to please their gods. I only hope their chief will agree to our part in the ceremony.
1: I guess you know what you're doing. But I'd like to go right to Hazara's camp and just...
0: Oh, do you know why Hazara made camp on the edge of the city?
1: No.
0: Because his horses can no longer carry their burden. If he's to reach his own land, he must have camels. And the natives won't be willing to sell them for any price until their celebration is over.
1: Yeah, but in the meantime...
0: I'm going to have a talk with their chief, and you're going to dye your skin black and dress as a native witch doctor. Then you're going to make a call on Sheik Hazara.

0: Rene, I must speak to some local witch doctor who has just arrived. You had best retire into the quarters of the women.
1: All right. I will go. Only I do not see what...
2: Greetings, Sheik of Great Desert.
0: My humble greetings to you. Rene, I told you to go.
2: No. Woman is to stay. You in my city. So I give orders.
0: As you say, witch doctor. Why have you come?
2: Today is great celebration in our village.
0: Yes, I know that. Your chief told me that,
2: that
0: I would...
2: That we not sell you camels until parade through city over.
0: Yes, that was his decision.
2: But now, new decision made. Since you and your camp are within limits of city, one, your party, must join in parade to gods.
0: I shall be most happy
2: this to... This woman, she is great beauty. She please our gods. She ride camel at my side. I have spoken.
0: Rene, it is best to humor these native leaders. You'll have to do what he says.
1: All right, Edgar. I am ready to come with you, witch doctor.
2: Good. Camels tethered before entrance of Bet. Come with me. Goodbye, Sheik Hazara.

0: Clay, we're far enough from the Sheik and his men now.
1: Oh, oh there, oh.
2: Hey, I'm almost able to manage a camel now.
3: Oh, you were wonderful, Witch Dr. Bill.
0: It was a fine performance. Well, it's time to remove your makeup now. We'll leave these camels here and take to the jungle. I guarantee that the Sheik will not be able to follow our trail. It'll be 3 or 4 days until the natives sell him camels, and by that time, you'll be on your way to America.
3: America?
2: Gee, I wonder what my friends back home would have said if they could have seen me dressed like that native witch doctor and riding at the head of that fantastic parade.
0: Oh, the parade was part of a week's feasting to honor the gods of the fields. Grain is thrown upon the ground in the belief that some of the earth's yield must be returned to it, or otherwise it will become barren. The celebration is held at each harvest time.
2: Oh, sort of a Thanksgiving ritual, huh? Thanksgiving? Hey, it's Thanksgiving today.
3: What is this Thanksgiving?
2: That's a holiday you'll find out about in America, Renee. We'll be too late for the turkey and the pumpkin pie this year. We still have a lot to be thankful for. And number one on the list is having met Tarzan.

0: In just a moment, we'll return with a preview of our next story of Tarzan. During the past 10 years, the price of museum specimens has doubled and trebled. Today, an African elephant is worth $6,000. A giraffe brings $4,000, a hippopotamus $5,000, and a white rhinoceros $15,000. Tarzan attempts to halt the plundering of the jungle by an unscrupulous murderer, and he encounters Hunter's Fury, which is the title of our next story.
1: Tarzan, a transcribed creation of the famous Edgar Rice Burroughs, is produced by Walter White, Jr., prepared for radio by Bud Lesser, with original music by Albert Glasser. This is a Commodore production.

0: then how much is that vase?
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They seek him here, they seek him there. Those Frenchies seek him everywhere. Is he in heaven? Is he in hell? That damned elusive Pimpernel.

Goring, star of the motion picture Red Shoes, as Baroness Orksey's immortal character, the Scarlet Pimpernel.

0: More and more Chauvelin's troops were diverting themselves to the search for the Scarlet Pimpernel. So, to dispel suspicion, Tony Dewhurst and I took a magnificent house in the Champs-Élysées and played at being English dandies with no goal other than finding pleasure. Night after night, we showed ourselves in the taverns of Paris, turning in only to sleep in the weary hours of the morning.
1: Oh, Blakeney, what an evening.
2: Oh, I'm so weary that I...
1: What?
2: Oh, not important. Come here a moment. Hi. What's the matter?
1: This closet. You remember what I was wearing this afternoon?
2: Yes, why?
1: Look, here's the garment back here, in the rear of the closet.
2: What?
1: I changed before dinner. I put it in the front of the closet.
2: Yes, you did. I remember. Let me have a look at my wardrobe.
1: Well?
2: Well, somebody's been rummaging through here, all right.
1: I think it might be a burglar in search of money.
2: No, not possibly.
1: Why not?
2: A burglar wouldn't waste time going through the clothing here. He'd clear out with it. Whoever has searched in here is someone who has grown curious about us.
1: Now, the concierge has a key. You think he might be watching us?
2: Well, the best way to find out is for us to watch him.
0: But it wasn't necessary to watch. We had barely risen the next morning and ordered breakfast when the concierge presented himself.
3: Ah, gentlemen, you are so late to arise. It is past the breakfast hour, but do not fear. We make special concessions for our English friends, huh?
2: Oh, I say that's very kind of you.
3: Not
2: very
3: at all, kind. Monsieur. You have been most generous. Ah, we wish you to be happy here. The staff has been instructed to seat your every comfort. Are you happy with the servants?
2: I think so. You any complaints, Turner?
4: No.
3: Ah, I was sure of your answer even before I asked. I watch their work very thoroughly. Yesterday, for instance, while you were out for dinner, I sought for even the smallest speck of dust.
2: Really?
3: Even in the closets.
2: Yeah.
3: It was necessary to remove some of the clothing to do so. You have such elaborate wardrobes. But I satisfied myself and put everything back neatly, I hope.
2: Never would have known anything had been touched.
3: Ah, splendid.
2: Do you think you could hurry the breakfast, though?
3: Ah, oui, monsieur. Oui, I have talked too much. I will see to it at once. You will not be kept waiting.
1: What the devil do you...
2: A splendid chap, that concierge. Well, he knows how to serve gentlemen.
1: Oh, yes. Yes, he certainly does.
0: Tony had caught the look of warning I'd given to him as the door closed behind the concierge. Then we heard the door to the anteroom close too, and I motioned Tony closer to me.
1: What do you make of it?
0: He was hiding things for his search, that's what.
1: How did he know we'd found anything amiss?
0: There's only one way he could have known. Our conversation last night was overheard. Perhaps everything we discuss here is known.
1: Yes, but how?
0: Holes in the walls, behind pictures, or even covered by the wallpaper. We'll take a walk after breakfast and discuss it then. But from now on in these rooms, we must be careful. The blunder of the concierge had alerted us, but it soon took secondary importance. Tony and I started out for our walk in order to talk the matter over freely. But by the time we had reached the Place de la Révolution, I had something else on my mind.
1: What's the matter, Blakeney? Why are you slowing down?
0: Just keep this place for a moment.
1: Yeah, but why?
0: To give that couple behind us a chance to pass. No, don't look back.
1: Well, you think they're following us?
0: They've been behind us ever since we left our quarters. Each time we turn from one street to another, they follow. Stop at this next corner for a moment, as though we're not decided which way to go.
1: All right, now what?
0: Just look around, casually, as though we're talking. Point up one of the streets. See them?
1: Yes, they've stopped back there. Oh, you must be mistaken, Blakeney. He's kissing her. Just a couple of young lovers.
0: You think so? All right, then. Around this corner, quickly. Now stop and wait. Let's see how long that embrace lasted.
1: Ah, no doubt about it. They were following us, all right.
0: Yes, and they know we know it. Doesn't one of our men have quarters near here somewhere?
1: Yeah, Fuchs, in the Rue de la Tremoille. Why?
0: I want to see if we're the only ones marked for this signal attention. Or if the other members of the League of the Scarlet Pimpernel are followed, too.
1: You think the concierge and that couple are spies for the French government?
0: Yes, I do. And they may have hit upon a plan that I've long feared.
1: What plan?
0: One that will enable them to discover the identity of the Scarlet Pimpernel. We hailed a passing carriage, stopped at a tavern, and went through it to a back entrance. Then took another carriage to the lodging occupied by Fuchs. We were certain we had not been followed. Fuchs was equally certain that his movements were not being observed.
3: I think you're getting a bit edgy, Blakeney. This playing around with no real activity is getting you down.
0: Perhaps you're right. Lovely view from here.
3: Yes, rather a pleasant street.
1: No, it must be all right, Blakeney, if Fuchs is certain he isn't being watched.
0: We didn't think we were being watched either, Tony. Not a great many people walk along here, do they, Fuchs? I mean, not the number that one might find in the Rue Saint-Martin.
3: Well, it's not a major thoroughfare. What are you getting at?
0: I'm just thinking. It's not a likely spot for that beggar, for instance, sitting across the street.
3: Oh, I begin to see your meaning.
1: So do I. You noticed him before, Fuchs?
3: Yes, he's been there for 3 days now, and...
0: What?
3: When I went out to dine last night, I thought I caught a glimpse of him outside a tavern called L'Etoile.
0: You think it was just by chance he happened to be there?
3: I did then. Not now.
1: What do we do about it, Blakeney?
0: Well, first we must see how deep the roots of the plan go. You and I will go home and pack. Just a few things. An order of carriage. We will go to Versailles.
1: But we've got no reason to go to Versailles.
0: Tony, I'm afraid it wouldn't matter if we did.
1: I don't understand.
0: You will when we reach the city gates of Paris.
3: What do you mean, Blakeney?
0: I mean that, unless I miss my guess, we will be forbidden permission to leave this city.
1: But if they know nothing and they can't, why us?
0: Not just us, Tony. Any Englishman. Get the carriage. We'll see.

0: Now, Marius Goring as the Scarlet Pimpernel.
1: Now, we're nearing the gate now, Blakeney. I can see the barricade ahead. Quite a few soldiers.
2: If you look back, you'll see something there, too.
1: What?
2: Our friends. A loving young couple in an open barouche.
3: Halt! Halt for examination.
1: Well, here's the challenge.
2: Yes.
3: Bonsoir, citizen. Your permit, please.
2: Bonsoir.
1: Bonsoir.
3: Anglais. Your destination?
2: Versailles.
3: Oh, I'm sorry, that is not possible. The road is temporarily closed.
2: Oh, that's too bad. Well, perhaps we could find a way around. And which part of it is closed?
3: All of it, citizen. Every inch from this gate on.
2: Oh, my dear fellow. Now, look, if this is your idea of a joke...
3: It is no joke, citizen. You cannot leave Paris.
2: Well, our papers are in perfectly good order.

0: Here, fella. Now, look here, if this is your idea of a joke...
1: It is no joke, citizen. You cannot leave Paris.
0: Well, our papers are in perfectly good order. They're signed by Citizen Chavalong himself. Now, look here. Do you want me to take the matter up with him personally?
1: I think that would be most amusing, citizen. Since it was Citizen Chauvelin who issued the order.
0: Oh, really?
1: No Englishman leave Paris until further notice.
2: I had no choice but to see Chauvelin and play the role of the indignant visitor. Tony and I were admitted at once when we called to his home. Chauvelin was not alone. In the study with him was a man with sharp, intelligent eyes. He wore a uniform with the insignia of a lieutenant.
3: So, you are distressed by my orders, Sir Percy?
0: Distressed? Oh, well, after all, my dear Chauvelin, it's downright unfriendly. Uh-huh. Now, really, treating us like prisoners.
4: It'll be a long time before we come to Paris again, you may be sure.
3: That will be our misfortune. However, for the time being, you will remain.
0: Oh, but without being given any reason for your high-handed conduct?
3: No, you have a reason. The Scarlet Pimpernel.
0: Oh, that blasted legend again.
3: No, Sir Percy believes the Pimpernel to be a figment of my imagination, Lieutenant.
5: He is quite real, monsieur. And an Englishman of noble birth.
2: The lieutenant's voice went with his eyes, quiet and certain. I could feel the intensity of his stare, studying me. And I knew that this was not an adversary who would be easy to deal with.
5: The people who followed you today followed you at my order.
0: Oh, really? For what purpose, Lieutenant?
5: So that you will be under constant surveillance, monsieur.
0: Oh, I see.
5: You and all other Englishmen in Paris.
0: And, how long, may I ask, is this nonsense to go on?
5: Only 4 days, monsieur, until the Vicomte de Villiers is brought to the guillotine.
4: The Vicomte de Villiers has been captured?
3: Ah, I see you are surprised, gentlemen. Yes, the Vicomte de Villiers. In our eyes, a traitor to France and an aristocrat. But to you, a friend of England, related, I believe, to your own royal family.
0: Well, I don't see what the devil that's all got to do with our being watched.
5: Don't you, monsieur?
0: No, Lieutenant, I don't.
5: Then I will tell you. I do not believe that the Scarlet Pimpernel will let the Villiers die without making an attempt to rescue
0: him. Oh, nonsense.
5: For that reason, I will give you a piece of advice. Do not again attempt to elude the people I assign to follow you. It will be best for you if all your movements are accounted for by the reports of my own men until after the execution. If I may go, Citizen Chauvelin, I have duties.
3: By all means, Lieutenant.
5: Adieu, monsieur.
0: Adieu, oh boy. Well, you know, Chauvelin, men like that aren't going to improve feelings between our countries. I'd like to make a note of his name. Now, what did you say it was?
3: I did not say, and it doesn't matter. But if you will feel better knowing, he's a Corsican. His name is Buonaparte. Napoleon Buonaparte.

0: trap set by Lieutenant Bonaparte was clever. If the League of the Scarlet Pimpernel made an attempt to move in aid of de Villiers, our identities became known. But if we didn't move, de Villiers would be executed. The bait was well chosen. And even as Tony and I left the house of Citizen Chauvelin, two men fell into step about 50 yards behind us.
1: There's been a changing of the guard, Blakeney.
0: I know, Tony. I noticed them as we came out.
1: We can elude them easily enough, I imagine, if we...
0: No. The moment we do so, Chauvelin will put out an order for our arrest. We can't help de Villiers if we're in jail, too. And we need a good deal of information before we can make any rescue attempt.
1: We might try bribing them, Blakeney.
0: Not this time, Tony. We're not dealing with an ordinary man this time.
1: Chauvelin's police haven't always been above corruption.
0: I'm not talking about Chauvelin. I'm talking about Lieutenant Bonaparte. You can safely wager that every man on this assignment is hand-picked by him personally, and that he has some sort of hold on all of them to guarantee their loyalty.
1: Oh, come now, Blakeney. A mere lieutenant.
0: Call him a mere lieutenant, Tony. But don't forget to credit him with this plan that makes us squirm.
1: Oh, I wasn't impressed with him especially.
0: Then you didn't look into his eyes. Oh. I did. There's a man there, Tony. Dangerous and ambitious, with a will of iron, and a mind like a rapier.
1: Just the same, we can't let de Villiers die.
0: No, we can't. And Bonaparte knows that, too. Otherwise, the arrest and the execution would have been kept secret.
1: It has been, except to us, you know. Well, that in itself could be a trap.
0: We'll soon know.
1: How?
0: If it isn't a trap, aimed purely at us, if all Englishmen are really suspect, the news about de Villiers will be shouted from the housetops in a matter of hours. By tomorrow at the latest.
1: And then we'll move?
0: And then we'll move.
1: You don't sound happy about it, Blakeney.
0: I'm not, Tony.
1: I'm afraid we'll fail.
0: No, Tony. We may succeed, but this time it will cost us something. Because we'll never again come back to this city as Englishmen without disguise.
1: Bonaparte's plan is that good?
0: It's foolproof, Tony. Can you figure a way to rescue de Villiers and stay within the sight of Bonaparte's guards at the same time?
1: No.
0: Well, nor can I. Well, we'll make our rescue. Snatch de Villiers and spirit him to England. But from that moment on, Chauvelin will know that I am the Scarlet Pimpernel.
1: Well, that knowledge will do him no good once you're safely in England.
0: No, but we'll have to come back here to help others, Tony.
1: So, we disguise ourselves as Frenchmen, as we have before. As a matter of fact, we may be more help than ever. If your identity is known, word will get around. Direct appeals for help will be made by unfortunates we might otherwise never know about.
0: You're overlooking one thing, Tony.
1: What's that?
0: Any one of those appeals, from now on, may be another trap. The news about the Vicomte de Villiers was common gossip in the city by supper time, and I felt my heart sink. We had to move fast. Returning briefly to our quarters, I penned a half dozen notes. Then I put them in my pocket, and Tony and I went out to eat. The place I selected was in the Boulevard de Courcelles. It had several major advantages. The waiter was a fanatical enemy of Citizen Chauvelin. He was a source of information because the place was a favorite of army officers, and he was not above corruption.
2: Some wine, monsieur? Burgundy, perhaps?
0: Not tonight, thanks. I'm interested in a vintage that I understand may shortly be unobtainable.
2: Would the vintage you refer to be bottled by a Corsican?
0: From a vineyard named Bonaparte. The wine itself is called a de Villiers.
2: I am afraid there is none on hand, monsieur.
0: I understood there was.
2: It is being imported from the provinces.
0: I see. When is the shipment expected?
2: Tomorrow morning at 4 a.m. from Orléans. But it has been consigned for the military at the Bastille.
0: Too bad. I wanted it tonight for a party. I've several invitations written, but delivering them will be difficult.
2: We all have problems these days, monsieur. I, for instance, have need of 10,000 francs.
0: There is a magician appearing in England who produces miraculous things from under a common table napkin. Perhaps under mine you might find the answer to both our problems.
2: If mine is answered, monsieur, yours shall also be answered. I shall look to the napkin when you have left.
1: So de Villiers goes to the Bastille at 4 a.m.
0: Which barely gives us time. Better leave the rest of your food. I'll leave these letters and 10,000 francs for our friend.
1: Who's giving the party, and for whom?
0: We are at our quarters, for other members of the League. It's the best way to get them together. If he's stopped and the letters examined, they'll seem innocent enough.
1: Every man who comes will be followed.
0: I know. I'm counting on that. It's indispensable to our plan. From the concierge, I ordered large quantities of food and champagne. By midnight, all members of the League were present. Tony led most of them in loud, inane discussions, while one by one I took each aside and gave them instructions.
3: What's up, Blakeney? You whispered it to most of the others.
0: This party is just a pretense. We move tonight.
3: De Villiers?
0: Yes. We'll disband the party in about an hour. Pretend to be drunk when you leave.
3: Right.
0: Walk. And then when you get to an isolated place, wait for the man who has been assigned to follow you. Knock him out. Find him. Take his clothing.
3: Oh, good.
0: At 2 a.m., we rendezvous at the Pointe de Charenton.
3: That's the way they'll come from Orleans on the way to the Bastille. A heavy guard may be sent out to meet the caravan.
0: No, no. The heavy guard will be at the Bastille.
3: How do you know?
0: I don't. But that's the way I intend to arrange it. Just make plenty of noise when you leave here. They made noise enough to waken the dead. And when the last echoes had died out in the street below our windows, I played out a small scene with Tony, hoping that the concierge would be listening.
4: Well, old chap, I know it was a successful party and all that, but you needn't look so smug about it.
0: You don't know what I know.
4: What's that?
0: The Vicomte de Villiers. But he'll get to be brought to the Bastille at 4 a.m. He won't be there long. I know. Because the Scarlet Pimpernel is going to take him out at 5 a.m.
4: Out of the Bastille. And how's he going to get in to begin with?
0: It's all fixed, old boy. It's all fixed. More than half a dozen guards inside the place have been bribed. And the Pimpernel and his men, they're all taking their places in disguise.
4: Well, how do you know? Was the Pimpernel here tonight?
0: He certainly was. In a little while, he'll be in the Bastille.
1: You hear that noise?
0: Yes. And unless I am greatly mistaken, that was our friend the concierge tripping over himself in a dash to spread the news. Moments later, the concierge hurtled from the building, and from behind our window curtain we saw him speak hurriedly to two men who lurked in the shadows of the deserted street. Then he was off in the direction of the nearest military post. The men he had spoken to walked swiftly towards our building, and in less than a minute were kicking in the door to our apartment.
4: Well, sounds like we're going to have company, old boy.
0: Good heavens, you'd think we didn't want them in here.
5: You two are under arrest.
0: Indy, now look here. Look, you know, you really shouldn't go kicking things around like that. It's dreadfully bad for the woodwork.
5: None of your insolence, English dog. Which one of your guests tonight was the Pimpernel?
0: Oh, now, let's see. It was, who was the Pimpernel? It was Blakeney, wasn't it, Tony? Yes, it was Percy Blakeney.
4: That's the one.
5: But you yourself are Blakeney.
0: Oh, dear, Tony, I'm afraid this fellow's conversation is going to be a terrible bore. Now, let's keep them quiet, shall we?
1: Oh, nice work, Blakeney.
0: Let's hope the others have done as well, shall we? Quickly, the clothes.
1: Right. What are you looking for?
0: These. Just as I hoped. Bonaparte's men all have special passes. Not to be challenged at the barricade unless cancelled by his order. Well, that's fair enough.
1: What's fair enough?
0: He's beaten us, in a way. But in exchange, he's given us passports out of Paris. Come on, let's get to the Pointe de Charenton and finish our job.
1: The men are deployed on both sides of the road. No sign of troops from the city.
0: Good. Here comes the carriage now. Only six horsemen, riding guard.
1: Oh, it's going to be easy.
0: Yes, almost too easy. They'd be foolish to fight. I'm going to ask for a surrender. You may get to Villiers without a shot. Keep me covered, will you?
6: All right. Stop where you are. Drop all your arms to the ground. I have 20 men covering you.
7: We do not resist, monsieur.
1: I don't like this, Blakeney.
0: Neither do I. I'm going to have a look in that carriage.
8: Good evening, monsieur.
0: It was Lieutenant Bonaparte. He was sitting next to de Villiers, with a pistol pressed against the Vicomte's heart.
8: I rode out to meet our aristocratic friend here. It seemed to me that this would be the ideal spot for your attack, so I told Citizen Chauvelin. It may surprise you, but this area is surrounded by 50 men. I suggest that it is now your turn to surrender quietly. All right! Come out, men!
9: I'm afraid your soldiers aren't very well trained, Lieutenant Bonaparte.
8: I said come out! They must be here! I ordered them here!
0: And I thought you might do just that. So I led the concierge to believe that the rescue attempt would be made at the Bastille. I imagine your 50 troops are there now with Citizen Chauvelin. Loosen your grip on that pistol, Lieutenant. I pledge you, if you harm that prisoner, you die too.
10: Tony!
11: Yes, Blakeney?
10: Get the Vicomte out. Remove those ropes and the gag. Get those soldiers dismounted and tie them up.
0: Right.
9: I will take care of you myself, Lieutenant Bonaparte. I will tie you myself.
8: You get the opportunity to do so only because I am surrounded by fools. Next time, it will not be so. I will never be tied again, monsieur.
9: You're a dangerous man, Lieutenant Bonaparte. I feel it. I can't do it, of course. It's not my way. But something in the back of my mind tells me I should shoot you. Now, in cold blood. Someday I may wish I had.
8: Who knows, monsieur? Who knows?

The Adventures of the Scarlet Pimpernel, starring Marius Goring, with music composed and conducted by Sidney Torch. Produced by Harry Allen Towers.

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3: 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Wind southeast. Ceiling 1,200 there. All clear.
2: Okay, this is Hop Harrigan coming in. Yes, it's America's ace of the airwaves. Coming in for another transcribed episode in the adventures of Hop Harrigan.
4: Gang, many flyers used to the danger and excitement of combat missions became pretty bored with routine assignments after the war, and every once in a while, one of them would break loose just for a laugh. Here's a story they tell whenever Navy fighter pilots get together for a little gab session. Seems a Hellcat squadron was making a routine hop from Okinawa to Japan, flying between the cloud layers in loose formation. This was a very dull mission for the hot pilots who had seen war service. The flight leader was a commander who had been in plenty of action, and frankly, he was bored. Suddenly, he spotted a PBM lumbering along through the sky directly ahead on the same flight level. Well, he couldn't resist the temptation. Through his radio, he told his pilots to follow him, and then he flipped over on his back and continued flying along upside down. Meanwhile, inside the big PBM, things were also dull and boring. Coffee was being served, the automatic pilot was on, and the co-pilot was sunk low in his seat, daydreaming. In between gulps of hot coffee, the flying boat commander spotted the fighters in the distance, but he didn't give them much thought. After all, seeing a formation of fighters over the Pacific isn't exactly a rare experience these days. I said he didn't pay much attention to the Hellcats. Well, he didn't. That is, not until he noticed the first one flying merrily along upside down. Crazy fighter pilots, he thought to himself. He took a look at his controls to make sure everything was okay and then relaxed. If he'd only known what was going to happen next, he wouldn't have settled back in his seat. I'll be back later to tell you the payoff of this story, so don't forget to listen. And now to our story. Reporting to Major McCall at an underground aircraft plant in Oklahoma, Hop and Tank had barely started their investigation of the weird and puzzling mystery of the Wailing Witch when they became near victims of a deadly attack. And in our last episode, you recall, the unknown enemy struck again. Hop had climbed into the narrow, barrel-shaped cockpit of the experimental flying wing, which was mounted in a giant wind tunnel. Tank and Major McCall stayed outside in the shelter of a small booth, as Simon Gore, inventor of the plane, operated the powerful wind fans. Slowly and gradually, he increased the speed of the wind, as Hop reported through an interphone.
5: She's taking it nicely, Mr. Gore. 300 miles an hour, and she's solid as a rock.
4: Just then, however, Gore seemingly lost control. The powerful engines roared faster, and speed built up. 400 miles per hour. 500. 550. The master throttle wouldn't work. Tank fought desperately with the mechanism, and again they heard Hop's voice.
5: Hey, cut down that wind. The fuselage walls are starting to give. I'm being crushed.
6: Good Lord, can't you do something, Gore?
7: I don't understand it. The motors are running away.
5: Can't you hear me out there? I'm being crushed.
6: Tank, disconnect the throttles. Maybe that'll work.
7: Take me too long.
5: Tank, that's your McCall. Help me, please.
6: We're doing our best.
7: I'm going out there.
6: No, Tinker, you can't.
7: Nuts! I'm getting hot out of that cockpit.
6: Tank, you can't book that wind.
7: I'm going to try. Here goes.
5: No!
6: Tank, look out!
7: Hey, shall the wind pick him up and throw him against the wall?
6: Tank, are you hurt?
5: No! No, I'm okay!
6: Stay where you are until we can cut down the motors.
7: Major, he's mad. He can't buck that wind.
6: When Hop's in danger, Tank will do almost anything.
7: Harrigan, great Scott, we haven't heard from Harrigan.
6: Hello, Hop. Can you hear me?
5: Yes, sir. I hear you.
6: How are you doing?
5: The fuselage walls are still holding, but I can hardly breathe.
6: The tank's trying to meet the main control room to turn off the motors.
5: What happened, sir?
6: Controls here in the booth have gone out. The motors are running wild.
5: Tell Tank to hurry. Much more.
6: Hold on, boy. Hold on.
7: Major, look at Tinker.
6: He's clawing his way along the wall.
7: I've never seen such strength.
6: Go on, Tank. Go on.
5: Major.
6: Yes, Hop?
5: Tell Gore his idea about steel coils is okay, but they're still not strong enough. They need more bracing.
6: Yes, Hop. Hop,
7: McCall.
6: Hop, answer me.
7: Look, you can see his face through the cockpit window. His eyes are closed.
6: Hank, hurry up! Hurry!
5: I
4: He's almost there.
6: That's it, Tank. That's it.
8: Good heavens, Squirrel. Which way does that door open?
4: Out. He can open it all right. He made it. He's at the door.
8: Now, where's the throttle?
6: Tinker! The master throttle is in the center of the panel. You can't miss it.
4: There he goes. Now get ready to move fast, Major. As soon as the motor's cut, run for that ladder leading to the fuselage.
8: Right.
4: Tinker is in the control room. I see him.
6: Hit the throttle, boy!
4: There, Major. There, the motors are slowing down.
8: Good. Come on.
4: No, no. Not yet. 500. 400.
6: Hey, close it down fast.
4: 200. Get set, Major.
8: I am.
4: 100.
8: That's enough. Let's go.
4: Be careful.
8: How do you open the hatch?
4: Slide it forward. Careful, Major. Don't fall.
9: Major! It's all okay!
6: We're getting in out of the cockpit now.
8: Lend me a hand, Gore.
4: Of course.
8: Yeah, I'll lower him down to you.
4: How is he?
8: Alive, but unconscious. Here now.
4: All right, lower him. Carefully.
6: Mark!
4: Stand back, Tinker.
8: Let me help you. Careful right. There.
4: Don't worry, Major. Put him on the floor, Tinker.
8: Hot. Snap out. Come on, fella.
4: Open his collar. Loosen his clothes.
8: Gosh, you look...
4: No, I don't think it's too serious.
8: How is he?
4: He's not out of it yet.
8: I better call the dispensary. Get the doctor here.
4: Yes, right.
8: Listen.
4: Oh, he's coming out of it.
8: Can you hear me? It's Tank.
10: Hi, pal.
8: Are you okay?
10: I think so. See it again.
4: You had a close call, boy.
10: I know it.
4: Harrigan, I can't tell you how sorry I am. I certainly wouldn't have gone through with the demonstration if I had any idea this would happen.
10: Oh, of course. Exactly what did happen?
4: Well, I frankly don't know, Harrigan. The controls wouldn't respond. The motors ran away.
8: Tank had to go into the master control room to close them down.
10: You bucked that wind. Nice going, pal. Thanks.
8: Yeah, forget it.
10: Now I'm going back in there and have a look around.
4: A look around?
10: Them motors didn't get out of Killer by themselves, Mr. Gore. Somebody did something to them. I'm going to find out what.
4: Good idea. I'll go with you.
10: Hey, don't leave me out of this.
4: Hey, Hop, you better take it easy for a while.
10: No, I'm all right now, sir. Besides, the floor isn't very comfortable.
8: Boy, if I ever find out who did this...
10: Now, Mr. Gore, before I forget...
4: Yes?
10: I suggest you put additional bracing in your fuselage.
4: Oh, yes, Harrigan. Thank you.
10: Here we are. Come on. Where's the master throttle? I turned her all the way down.
4: Now, that should have been hooked up to the auxiliary control in the booth outside. Let me look under this panel.
10: The auxiliary must have been disconnected.
4: Yes, that's obvious. Wait a minute.
10: Find something?
4: I most certainly have. Take a look at this.
8: Oh, what is it?
10: That's a timer, isn't it?
4: That's right. That's right, Harrigan. It's a photographic timer. And it was hooked up to the master throttle right under the panel.
10: Did that make the motors go faster?
4: Yes. This cord here was fastened to the throttle. And as the timer ticked off, pulling the cord, it in turn pulled the throttle forward.
10: Jumping jennies.
4: Looks like, looks like someone has it in for you, Harrigan.
10: In for me and for you, Mr. Gore.
4: Oh?
10: It's sabotage, that's what it is.
4: But who could have done it? Oh, no. Oh, no, no, I can't believe that.
10: Believe what?
4: Carla. Carla Davis.
10: That's right. She started the motor.
4: She's one of my most trusted workers. That's not possible.
8: Trusted or not, her guilt, it seems evident, Gore. I'm taking her into custody.
4: Oh, but Major,
10: please,
4: I
10: not yet.
4: What?
10: She tried to kill you. All right, she tried, but she missed. And if she's taken in now, we won't have the answer to the Wailing Witch.
8: But you can't expect me to allow her to run around loose.
10: I wish you would, sir. So she can take another crack at us. If necessary, Tank. If we have to stick out our necks 100 times, we've got to let them keep working until we catch them. Red-handed.
11: Hop's decision seems strange to Tank, who only shakes his head in disgust. Their unknown enemy, seemingly Carla Davis, has made 2 attempts on their lives. The third time, she may not miss.
12: Gang, you'll want to be with us for the chilling climax of today's episode, so stand by.
4: Now, gang, let's get back to our story. You remember the pilot of the PBM wasn't paying much attention to the Hellcat approaching him, flying upside down. Well, the fighter went past the flying boat on its back, close enough for the pilot to almost reach out and touch the wingtips. The PBM pilot casually looked at the face of the fighter pilot, and then he sat up in his seat with a start when he saw the look of astonishment on the other's face. Then our daydreamer noticed another fighter on its back. Zip, it shot past. The same surprised look on the pilot's face. One after the other, the Hellcats flew by, all flying on their backs. and every pilot made with that same look of astonishment. The flying boat commander put his coffee down, his mouth hung wide open, and his eyes became bigger and bigger as each Hellcat flashed past. Suddenly, he came alive with a jump and yelled to his co-pilot, "Hey, did you see those fighters? Something's wrong. We must be flying on our backs." Well, at once, the flying boat cockpit became a turmoil. "Turn off the automatic pilot, quick," the commander shouted. "Roll her over." Well, by this time, all the fighters had passed the PBM, and some distance to the rear, the group rolled upright and circled back to get a look at the big flying boat. The fighter pilots really got a laugh out of what they saw. The big ship was wavering in the air, losing altitude as the pilot tried to turn her over. And that's the last those Hellcat pilots saw of the PBM. And believe me, the commander of the big ship didn't ever talk about the incident. But every time Navy fighter pilots stand around listening to this story, they can picture the red, embarrassed face of the PBM boys and roar with laughter. Well, fellas and girls, this is just a sidelight to the aviation picture. But seriously, planes are becoming more and more a part of our life with each passing day. If you think your future lies in the air, get ready now. For always remember, America needs flyers. And now back to our story. A half hour has passed since Hop's narrow escape and the discovery of a photographic timer connected to the master throttle. Major McCall has persuaded Hop and Tank to rest, and we find them now in a small underground room, part of the plant employees' living quarters. Tank is, as usual, protesting Hop's course of action.
10: "But you must be off your nut, Hop. Here we got an open and shut case. We got the goods blasted all over that Carla Davis, and you want to let her go."
13: "We'll keep an eye on her, don't worry."
10: "Sure, keep an eye on her. Watch her while she sticks a knife in her back."
13: "That'd be the neatest trick of the week."
10: "Doggone it, you know what I mean."
13: "Listen, Tank, I realize the evidence seems to point to Carla."
10: "Seems to. It does everything but ring bells and shoot off rocks."
13: "I still say seems. Besides, what would happen if Major McCall did arrest her?"
10: "We cracked this Whalen witch business wide open."
13: "Would we? Exactly what would we know?"
10: "Well, we'd know. We'd..."
13: "Absolutely nothing."
10: "Oh, we could make her talk, sweat everything out of her."
13: "Suppose she doesn't know anything. Tank, the Whaling Witch is something big, too big for a female spot welder to handle by herself."
10: "That dame's is tricky."
13: "I'll bet my shirt Carla Davis is only a tool, and we've got to catch the big fish."
10: "But gosh, what do we do about..."
13: "Hey, who's that?"
14: "Mesa, this is your first..."
10: "Where's that voice coming from? Quiet,
14: Tank." "Warning. Leave Black Mesa by sunrise, or it will be your tomb."
11: A ghostly voice out of nowhere, whispering death. Hop and Tank wait to hear it again. But there is only silence to punctuate the words of warning.
12: Gang, there's a startling development in the next episode of The Mystery of the Whaling Witch. 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
1: Agent Z, I have an unusual assignment for you. You are to accompany a certain high-ranking official on a secret mission to the Far East. Adjoining cabins have been reserved aboard the Empress of the East. A separate stateroom has been provided for Miss Norwood. The diplomat will travel under the name of John Mason. You sail tonight. Your sole duty is to see that the official arrives safely. Here are the tickets. Report to me by ship-to-shore telephone if anything unusual occurs.

0: Early that evening, Agent Z and Pat watched as passengers boarded the great liner that was to carry them to the Orient. They stood on the freight deck and watched from the shadows through a cargo door so they couldn't be seen. Sailing time approached. They'd seen nothing suspicious.
1: Everyone's aboard, Z. I haven't seen anyone who looks suspicious. Certainly no one who's on our wanted list.
2: Oh, that's true, Pat. But don't forget, the photographs of wanted spies in our files contain few Orientals.
1: You expect an Oriental? Z?
2: Yes?
1: What is this all about? Who is the man traveling under the name of John Mason?
2: I didn't ask questions, Pat.
1: You mean you don't know?
2: I haven't met him yet. I suspect that he's traveling east in connection with the lending of a large sum of money to a certain government. However, that's none of our business, Pat. To us, he's John Mason. Our only duty is to see that he arrives safely.
1: They're pulling in the gangplank.
2: Yes, it's time for us to go to our cabins. I want to meet the man I'm traveling with. Well, Pat, here's where we separate.
1: What do you mean, Z?
2: For the time being, we're to be strangers. We won't be seen together aboard ship. I'll send my instructions to you. Keep your eyes open.
1: But, Z, we watched everyone come aboard. We won't have any trouble.
2: I'm not so sure, Pat. Now, let's go to our cabins.

0: As the great ship left the harbor, the passengers prepared for their long trip. On deck, a small man called for a deck chair.
1: Steward, bring me a deck chair. Place it here by the companionway.
2: At once, Excellency.
1: Is he aboard?
2: Yes, Excellency. Cabins 14 and 15. A deck.
1: Good. Thank you.
2: Excellency, there are two who travel with him. A man occupies cabin 14. There is also a girl. She is in A deck 21.
1: You are sure?
2: Yes. They watch the passengers board from the cargo deck.
1: Then they will be taken care of. That is all, Steward. Thank you.

0: That evening, Agent Z and the man he guarded, John Mason, dined alone in the latter's cabin. As the man who served them cleared the table and left them to bring the coffee, Agent Z spoke.
1: Mr. Mason, while we're alone, there are several requests I want to make.
2: I am in your hands, Agent Z.
1: Well, for the first few days, I don't want you to go on deck alone. It has been arranged for the captain to introduce you to Miss Norwood this evening. She and I will never be seen together, but you are to be with one or the other of us whenever you are out of your cabin.
2: If Miss Norwood is the young lady in 21, being with her will be a pleasant experience. But isn't it usually the man who protects the lady?
1: Miss Norwood is as efficient as she is decorative, Mr. Mason. Ah, here's our coffee.
3: Will that be all, gentlemen?
1: Yes. You may go now.
3: Thank you.
2: I don't like the way that fellow looks at me. Oh, this coffee's bitter. I don't like it.
1: Yeah, it's still a little strong.
2: I can't drink that stuff. I'll have tea later. I say, what are you doing over there at the drain?
1: Oh, nothing. Our waiter failed to leave finger bowls. Oh, I'm sleepy. Must be the sea air.
4: I'm a bit tired myself.
2: Odd. So early.
1: Perhaps it would do us both good if we slept for an hour or so before we go on deck.
2: Good idea. I was about to suggest it.
1: Well, I'm going to my cabin. Oh. I'll see you in an hour or so.
4: Call me before you dress for the evening.
1: Yes, I will.

0: Drug has worked. They both sleep.
1: Good. You will stand guard here in the passageway. If anyone comes this way, knock on the door, as if you had been called.

0: An hour later, the Oriental, faultlessly dressed, mingled with the other passengers in the main saloon. At his request, he was presented to Miss Norwood by the captain. The two talked at a quiet table.
1: You travel alone, Miss Norwood?
2: Yes, I'm all alone this trip. I'm to meet my father in Shanghai. He's been traveling in the South Sea.
1: So, well, I hope you will do me the honor of talking to me often.
2: You travel for pleasure, Mr. Matsumo?
1: Yes, I have been in England and on the continent for several months. However, there is a little pleasure in being alone on such a long voyage as this. I am glad to find my fellow passengers so charming. pardon me. I believe my steward is looking for me. I expect a message. Over here, steward. Your pardon, Miss Norwood.
2: Of course.
3: Excellency, there is someone in your cabin. I saw them enter.
1: Who is it?
3: I don't know. I only saw their back.
1: Go below at once. Wait for me. I'll come down immediately.

0: The Oriental made his apologies to Pat and went below. A moment later, Pat followed him. Below, he let himself into his cabin.
1: Have your gun ready when I open the door.
2: There's no one here.
1: Wait. All right. Wait for me outside.
2: But, Excellency, I'm sure I saw someone enter.
1: He left when you came on deck to warn me. Close the door and wait. I must see if the papers are safe.

0: Don't attempt to move, Matsumoto.
1: What are you doing here?
0: I think you know. Mr. Mason drank some of your drugged coffee. I poured mine down the drain. I saw you steal the papers and bring them here. I knew that if I hid behind your shower curtain, you'd show me where you had them. I'll take them.
1: Steward?
0: It'll do no good to call for help from your steward. Unless I'm mistaken, Miss Norwood already has placed him under arrest outside. Well, Pat.
2: I have a steward, Jim.
0: Good, Pat. Matsumo, this ship is under the British flag. I have the authority to place you under arrest as a spy.
3: Zee, he swallowed something.
0: Quick, the telephone, Pat. Send for the ship surgeon.
3: Yes.
4: That will not be necessary. The drug I took is powerful. In my country, an officer who has failed his superior prefers death.

0: WBZ reporting to K7. An attempt was made to steal the papers carried by John Mason. It failed. One man is dead. Another, a steward, is under arrest. I'm convinced there's no more danger before we reach our destination. I'll call you from Shanghai.
1: Tension grows in the East. The spies of many great powers are matching wits. Another account of Agent Z's activities in the East will be heard soon. Listen for my next story. This is K7 speaking.

0: Log entry, the Ketch Scarlet Queen. Position, 33 degrees 14 minutes west, 32 degrees 6 minutes north. Gyro compass course 257. Wind fresh, sky fair. Remarks, departed Kobe, Japan with three crew confined to sick bay due to mutinous actions of first officer. Reason for mutiny, the Boston Geisha in Chesapeake Bay. It was mid-afternoon when the Scarlet Queen stood into the broad harbor of Kobe. Last time I'd been there, it had been teeming with merchantmen and busy with lighters wallowing between anchored ships and the crowded docks. That was before the war. Now there was only a scattering of native craft flying in and out, a few American liberties and victories, and the rusted hulls of sunken Japanese freighters breaking through the dirty water. The industrial section of the city behind had been firebombed into a skeleton of lonely chimneys and portions of single walls. I cleared in through Army occupation officials, and we found dockage at a half-collapsed pier that somehow gave you a sense of the apathy of the whole nation to which it was connected.
1: Single up, all in!
0: After night fell, my chief mate Gallagher and the rest of the crew, except one sad-eyed gangway watch, headed up a path through the ruined warehouses toward town. I settled down in my cabin. The night was stuffy and hot, and the whole picture was helped by the sampan that splashed her anchor on my windward. The faint breeze sweeping across her came to me full of the stink of rotting fish, rancid soybean sauce, and souring rice. A couple of hours went by, and I heard the clatter of feet across our gangway. I had my head out of the cabin door just as three of my crew stumbled aboard. They weren't drunk, they were hurt. Their clothes were ragged and their faces were torn and bleeding. I called one of them over.
2: Yes, sir.
0: What the devil happened, Nielsen? You guys pick a sumo wrestler or something?
2: It was the chief, sir.
0: Gallagher, where is he?
2: He's at the Rose Bar. He's roaring, sir. He's off his nut.
0: Well, how did it start?
2: I don't know. Three of us were at the bar and the chief come in from someplace and just started in on us like he was off his nut. But he could drink better than that, sir.
0: I'm sorry, Nielsen.
2: I've been tangled up before, but the guffy had to give us along with it. Says Captain Carney can look for a new chief mate. He ain't going any farther.
0: Hey, what?
2: That's right, sir. Says he's jumping ship here in Kobe, of all places.
0: I shouldn't have left the ship, but I knew what Nielsen meant. Kobe's no place to be in Gallagher's condition. In my log, Kobe was about number three in the tough ports of the world.
3: 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The Scarlet Queen, proudest ship to plow the seas, bound for uncharted adventure. Every week a complete entry in the log, and every week a league further in the strange voyage of the Scarlet Queen.
0: I left instructions with my gangway watch, dropped Nielsen and the other two at an Army first aid station for some stitches and anti-tetanus shots, and headed for the Rose Bar myself. I shouldn't have gone. I was under contract to a Shanghai firm called Kang & Son, and their contact here in Kobe was to meet me on the ship, to supply me with more instructions for my voyage after a $10 million prize somewhere in the South Pacific. So far on the trip, wherever there had been Kang men, there had also been others working for Constantino and bribing, stealing, and murdering to stop the voyage of the Scarlet Queen. This sticky Japanese night held a lot of potential. I fought my way along Kobe's streets crowded with smells, sounds, and humanity. I elbowed past street urchins, beggars, professional riffraff. Finally found the garish front of the Rose Bar a block or so down from Motomachi Street. Gallagher wasn't in sight. The squat bartender grinned at me when I walked up to him. Put a greasy glass in front of him.
4: Hello, Yank. What do you drink?
0: Nothing. I look for man. Big red hair. He fight three other men here. You see him?
4: Sure. Oh, yes. I see him all right.
0: You know where he is?
4: Oh, yes, Yank. I know.
0: Where is he?
4: Why you want him?
0: He's my chief mate, and I want him to go back to the ship.
4: Oh, yes, very good. Our things very high now in Japan. Inflation.
0: Okay, how much?
4: Our things very high. Chief mate cost, $100 max.
0: Yeah, you're a real comedian, Charlie. I'll give you 10.
4: Oh, no. I give you 10. You give me 90.
0: 10. He's a low-type chief mate.
4: Oh, then why you want to find him, huh?
0: I'll see you later, Charlie. You're too funny for me.
4: Oh, those, please, wait a minute, Yank. Make me an offer.
0: I thought that's what we were talking about. I said 10, didn't I? $10 max.
4: Wait, what more? Like 20.
0: 10 now and 10 if he's where you say he is.
4: Arigato, arigato gozaimasu. Go upstairs in the back. First room on that side. If he throw you down, I still get my other 10.
0: The stairway led to the dim, whispering second floor of the building. I knocked on the first door to the right. I heard another door close softly inside the room someplace. Then I knocked again. There was no answer, so I went in. Gallagher sat slouched at a table that held two glasses and a half-emptied bottle.
5: What are you,
0: You're pinning on a pretty good one, aren't you, Red? Come on, it's time you went back to the ship.
5: Get out of here, Connie. I'm not going with
0: you. Yeah. Well, we'll talk it over in the morning after you slip this off.
5: I don't like the food. I don't like the work. I don't like you. I don't like the whole stinking thing.
0: Come on, Red.
5: Get out of here, Connie. You're a brain you with a
0: bottle. Quit acting like a teenage punk, Gallagher.
5: You don't believe me. Get out of here.
0: Get on your feet, you rum hound.
5: Let go of me. I'm telling you, Connie, let go or I'll toss you out of the window.
0: All right, Red. All right, now get up. We're going back to the ship.
5: I'm not going with you. Staying here.
0: You're full of rum and liquor, Red.
5: I'm fed up with you. I'll show you how fed up I am.
0: Take it easy, Red. That's enough.
5: I haven't even started.
0: All right, Gallagher. Sleep it off here, then.
5: That's the idea, Connie.
0: And the Queen sails at dawn. With you aboard or without you. I started back to the ship trying to figure this thing out. There were two things wrong in the Rose Bar outside of Charlie the bartender. Gallagher's eyes didn't look as drunk as he acted. And he could hit harder than he hit me. But from there on, it was his story, and I couldn't see any payoff coming from our knocking each other around that room for the rest of the night. I stumbled down the path toward the warehouses and onto our collapsing pier. I picked up the friendly sound of water stroking the sides of the wooden hull. The lights of the Queen gave me a feeling of warmth after the trouble and the subdued uneasiness of the Colby night. I felt like I was coming home as I walked up to it. Then I stopped. Part of coming home was seeing the gangway watch standing at the after starboard corner of the main house and ready with a smile as I came aboard. But he wasn't there. I started running. I was in the middle of the gangway when I heard the shots. By instinct, I went into a crouch and hugged the plank. The first set of footsteps came fast. He jumped from the rail to the quayside faster than I could draw and aim my automatic. Two slugs were all I wasted in the darkness. I had to see what he'd left aboard. Part of it was in sight when I looked up. A man in a white jacket with one red sleeve staggered out of my cabin.
6: Pardon the informality, Skipper. You are Connie, aren't you?
0: Yeah, who are you?
6: I'm Chalmers. Does that mean anything to you?
0: That depends on the story that goes with it. Here, come on in. I'll take a look at that arm.
6: No, wait. Don't go in there. I don't know how dead he is.
0: Who?
6: There were two of them. Stopped one in there, but the other one...
0: Well, twist the handkerchief around it. What's the matter with you? Look at that deck.
6: Pardon me if I bleed to death.
0: Forget it. You know who he is?
6: Yeah. His name is McAllister.
0: Mm-hmm. Here, let me see that arm. All right, hold. Who does he work for?
6: You're brighter than that, Connie. How do you think he picked me?
0: Constantino? Don't answer that. All right, hold still. We got 25 caliber. Scorched your coat. Where were you?
6: Told you there were two of them. I was after the one who grabbed my briefcase.
0: You brought it in a briefcase? That's great. Why didn't you wear a Chinese flag?
6: Hey, look, don't tell Kang how it happened. I been trying to save up enough to get back to the States. I'll never get another job out here if this gets back to Kang.
0: At this rate, I'll never get to Kang. What were the instructions, do you know?
6: Instructions? I don't know. They gave me a package wrapped in oilskin. I just threw it
0: in your briefcase. Here, use your good arm. Hold this light on him. I'm going to frisk him. McAllister, that check.
6: Yeah, I've seen him around.
0: 3 yen, 15 sen. The key ring.
6: Yeah, maybe those keys will lead us somewhere.
0: We're already there.
6: Huh?
0: This one unlocks my cabin. This one's the food stores, paint stores, sail locker, bosun's chest.
6: I don't get it. Those are your keys?
0: No, but I got a set just like them. I had these made for my first officer, Mr. Gallagher. After that key ring hit me, I tore into that stiff like a grave robber. I ripped out his pockets, coat lining, shoes, trying to find something to follow. The only thing with an address on it was a folded up square of rice paper printed in English block letters. It said, "The new Chicago Palace of Joyful Dancing. Your welcome management, Madam Tallulah Nashimoto. Home cooking." The new Chicago Palace of Joyful Dancing was a sagging, bomb-scorched frame and paper building on Muromachi Street. The front of the building was draped in red, white, and blue bunting, and under a star-spangled, slant-eyed imperial likeness of General MacArthur was a sign that said, "Please to come in and dance with beautiful democratic geisha, Mr. Yank, to music of Leroy Suzuki and his hot jumpers." Below that, with fewer words but more meaning, was another sign, "Out of bounds to military personnel." At the door, a blast of stale air hit us, sickening with rice, beer, sake, poisonous whiskey, and cheap perfume. A square-built porcelain-faced Nipponese doll who might have looked attractive

whiskey, poisonous whiskey, and cheap perfume. A square-built porcelain-faced Nipponese doll who might have looked attractive in native hairdress and kimono had put on a cheap Western-style rayon dress and crimped her hair into a bad permanent wave to entertain the conquerors with a song she was never born to sing.

0: Chalmers and I were supplied with a marble top table and two giggling geishas. In spite of the brilliant conversation, I found time to look the joint over for a face that looked intelligent enough to answer some of my questions. None of them, slant-eyed or straight, even looked sober. Then behind a portiere of eucalyptus beads that partitioned off the bar, I caught a glimpse of what I was looking for. She was at least two heads taller than any other Japanese girl in the place. The way she fit her Western clothes, you could tell she hadn't suffered from any vitamin deficiencies as a child. I guessed that this was the welcome management, Madame Talula Nashimoto. I left Chalmers in the clutches of Rose Brassum and Red Hot Mama and went into the bar.
1: Hello, Mr. Yang. Are they treating you right?
0: I not come to dance. I come look for a man, friend, other man named McAllister.
1: You can stop the phony pigeon talk. I'm a Boston girl myself.
0: Yeah. I should have known you didn't get this way in Tiaki.
1: You like it?
0: Well, enough to pity the poor GIs it's out of bounds for.
1: We got a back door.
0: What's the password? Constantino?
1: I wouldn't know. What does that mean in Japanese?
0: In English, it means a dead man on my ship.
1: Why are you telling me this?
0: Because he had an ad from this place in his wallet. Is that good enough?
1: Well, now you are disturbed again. You are so often confused between friend and enemy. Do you agree? San Francisco and Honolulu?
0: What are you giving me, San Francisco and Honolulu?
1: Your chief mate. In those places, he was not the dishonest one you thought him to be. And here in Kobe, at the Rose Bar, he was not as drunk as you thought.
0: I know that. But I don't know why.
1: You will. I think he'd better explain it himself.
0: You're telling me he's here?
1: I'll tell you nothing. I only ask you to look. Come.
0: Uh-huh. What brought him here?
1: There are men who hang around here to do all kinds of little things for a few yen. One of them was named Chalmers.
0: Chalmers?
1: Yes. I recommended him for the job.
0: Why?
1: He was tired living, and I wanted to help him out.
0: Kind of missed on that one, didn't you?
1: Not at all. The dead man on your boat. That is Chalmers. The man who killed him. The man who brought you here.
0: Don't tell me. He's McAllister, a Constantino man, and I let him pull a switch on me.
1: You see? I told you you were confused between friend and enemy.
0: Yeah. I'm still confused about you.
1: You won't be. This is the room.
0: Mm-hmm.
2: Come on in, Connie. Oh.
1: McAllister!
0: Don't put on the surprise act, Tallulah. I halfway expected this.
2: Thanks for the lift, Tallulah. You give good service in this joint.
1: Don't thank me. Thank Mr. Gallagher.
3: Think nothing of it.
1: But it's going to cost you, Mac. You pay as you go out. I'll be waiting in the bar.
2: All right, boys. Put him in the chair.
4: Come on.
2: Come
4: on.
2: Tie him tighter. He's not going to talk with his hands. I guess we're ready to get down to business, Connie.
3: Watch his eyes, Mac. You want him to be able to see that thing, don't you?
4: I can see. I'm seeing plenty.
2: We'll get it down to dollars and cents, Connie, so you can talk, huh? I got the stuff from Kang, and now you're going to tell me what it means, huh?
4: I am, huh?
3: You better tell him, Skipper. It won't cost you much.
0: Sure, I can believe that.
2: I hope you can, Connie. Here, we'll start out with the map. Now, look at it.
3: Go on, look at it, Skipper. You got nothing to lose.
2: What's funny? What is it?
0: Looks like a lousy chart of a body of water between the peninsula and the mainland, doesn't it?
2: I know that. Where is it?
0: There's no position on the thing. No latitude or longitude.
2: Don't be smart, Connie. You know where it is. Come on.
0: Okay.

0: Put down the club, McAllister. You can have it. And I hope you get a lot of good out of it. That's a chart of Chesapeake Bay.
1: Why, you...
0: I knew you'd like it. It looks like it was traced out of a Rand McNally atlas, if that'll help.
2: Leave him alone, McAllister. It's not his fault that Kang has a sense of humor.
3: All right, Gallagher. You put the finger on Chalmers. You knew where he was going, when he'd arrive.
2: Yeah, but I didn't know the map was phony.
3: But you knew where Chalmers came from, didn't you?
2: Yeah.
3: That's where we're going, then. Where is it?
2: Between here and Osaka, about 20 miles out. You got a car?
3: I can get one. Woods?
4: Yeah?
3: You stay here with Connie. Leave him in the chair the way he is, but stay here till we get back, okay?
4: Yeah. Okay, Max.
2: Goodbye, Skipper. We might have made quite a team if we'd been born on the same side of the dollar sign, huh?
0: Why, you...
4: Let's go, Gallagher. We'll talk about that later.
0: I sat there, lashed to the straight-back chair, and watched Wood for a half an hour, waiting for a glimmer of something beside gunman to show through his eyes. But he didn't have it. The cord around my wrist started to dig in as the circulation was cut. My arms began to swell. I tried to cover up the pain with thoughts, but they didn't help because I couldn't skirt the fact that I'd been suckered in by McAllister with a simple switch of identities. And the rest of it didn't make sense. Especially that pencil chart of Chesapeake Bay. I finally got around to asking Wood for a drink of water. When he refused, I shut up. Spent another 20 minutes watching the moths wisping in to die in the flame of an oil lamp. I didn't hear the door as it was cracked open, but Woods did. He was on his feet with a belly gun cupped in his hand. Then all the fight went out of him. I didn't blame him. A new kimono walked in, wrapped very neatly around welcome management.
5: Am I intruding?
6: Depends on what you want, Tallulah.
5: I've got you a drink and a phone message.
6: Oh.
5: Max says everything is under control, but to stay here till he gets back.
6: Good. Thanks for the drink.
5: I hope you like it. Got ginseng in it.
6: I don't know whether I like it or not with me so busy.
5: You stay where he is. Enjoy your drink.
6: Hey, works fast. Or is it that kimono?
5: Take your choice.
6: The drink's gone.
5: Well?
6: Come here.
0: That was the first time I'd ever watched a Boston geisha work. The girls on Beacon Hill should have picked up a few pointers while she was there. In 20 seconds, he'd melted from tough gunman. Two sighs and a murmur after that, he'd forgotten I was in the room. By the time she finished with him, he didn't know he was there either. He still had a slightly surprised look on his face, but something new had been added. It was made of ivory and had fancy carving on it. It was a knife hilt jutting out at an angle from just over his heart.
5: What's the matter, Captain Carney? Don't you enjoy the new Chicago Palace of Joyful Dancing?
0: After that performance, sister, I got nothing but respect.
5: Was good, wasn't it? Oh, still, I didn't tell you.
0: Maybe sometime in a letter or something, you'll tell me what the devil's going on.
5: There. You moved them?
0: You did hear me, didn't you?
5: I'm glad all the Yanks aren't like you. With no time for anything but business.
0: My hands hurt. But I can listen.
5: Hmm. I noticed that about you. There's nothing to worry about anymore.
0: You brought me here, didn't you?
5: And I got you out of it.
0: Yeah, that's a good part of the way, but McAllister and the others are headed for what I need.
5: Instructions from Kang? No, they aren't.
0: We heard different stories, then.
5: There are many different stories in Kobe.
0: Shall I hear your version?
5: I think you'd like it. I think it would make you feel better.
0: From here, I could stand that.
5: Your information from Kang is in good hands.
0: Whose?
5: Your chief mate, Gallagher's.
0: You're calling that good?
5: Yes, I am. You are still confused between friend and enemy.
0: What's your payoff in this deal?
5: I don't need a payoff. Kang and son pay me very good salary.
0: You're my Kang contact here in Kobe?
5: What did you expect? A pot-bellied office worker?
0: Well, I...
5: You don't believe me. Really, I don't blame you. It's after what has happened. Let me explain.
0: Huh?
5: I was to meet you on your ship.
0: That's right.
5: But with McAllister and the others of Constantino, I could not move.
0: So?
5: So with a messenger, I contacted Gallagher when he came ashore tonight.
0: Oh.
5: Chalmers was my idea. But your Gallagher was the genius who drew the map of Chesapeake Bay.
0: What?
5: Which they so cleverly stole from Chalmers on the Scarlet Queen.
0: Yeah. Where's Gallagher now?
5: Out wasting enough time so that I could make fatal love to Mr. Woods.
0: You know, I'll believe all this when I wake up on the Scarlet Queen tomorrow morning well into the inland sea.
5: You think it's a dream?
0: I think it's a nightmare.
5: To wake up, you were awake in your chair with your arms behind like before. Only here.
0: Hmm?
5: This time, you have Mr. Wood's gun in your hand.
0: And the last conversation I had with Tallulah Nashimoto was in regard to the safety catch on the 25-caliber Sambu automatic. We tugged Wood's body out of sight, and she left as quietly as she'd entered. I sat there, more comfortable this time with my finger curled over a trigger. And I waited.
3: All right, Connor, you were smart. Now let's talk sense about that shot, shall we?
0: I don't know, Mac. Things have changed in Chesapeake Bay.
3: What do you mean? Hey, where's Woods?
0: Hey, Red, watch him!
1: I got him, Skipper!
0: Gallagher come in last. He slugged a man behind McAllister when I shouted, and I brought my sambu forward and got to my feet. McAllister made it to the door and out toward the entrance. I sent three shots after him. I wasn't sure of my aim in the dimness, but I thought I heard a body crash down the stairs. I went back into the room in time to see Gallagher pick up the other guy for the last time.
2: Well, Skipper, are you proud of me?
0: Proud of you? What for? Putting on that drunk act? For beating up three of my crewmen, for sending that poor Chalmers jerk to be a pigeon on the Queen? For planting your keys on him so I'd follow them into this trap?
2: I had to give him those keys so he could get into the cabin.
0: And what's it got us? A bunch of busted heads. And another black mark against Americans in a foreign port.
2: Oh, stop it, Skipper.
0: And for what?
2: Are you nuts? Here. Here's what. Our sailing order's out of here. Here. Your instructions from Kang.
0: You mean you've been carrying these things around your hip pocket all night? That's another thing, the risks you take. And listen, I'm not forgetting you hit me. According to maritime law, that's mutiny. By dawn the next morning, Kang's instructions were safely memorized. And the Scarlet Queen left her collapsing berth and headed toward the clean sea outside the rubble-filled harbor.
7: Stand by! Make sail!
0: I swung the bows to starboard and we headed into the inland sea that splits the island group that is Japan. A good breeze swept up across Shikoku on our port. I cut the motors.
7: With starboard sheet! Make sail!
0: The main sheet climbed skyward, cupped the wind, swelled out with it.
7: To the jib sheet, men! Smartly now!
0: The jib snapped out. The mizzen filled. Scarlet Queen heeled over, filled with life and movement again.
2: How's the rig, Skipper? Enough canvas?
0: We got the narrows to do. We'll see how she moves with jib and mizzen.
2: Just so we get through them into someplace else. I didn't like those people.
0: Listen, Red. Speaking of people, I was going to ask you about that second glass on the table at the Rose Bar.
2: Oh, that?
0: Yeah.
2: Well, you said you had a friend on Motomachi Street, didn't you? Well, you went ashore.
0: All right. And since then, you stay aboard. I'll go ashore.
2: Yeah, I guess that's even, Steven. Drink, Skipper.
0: After you, mate. After you.

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Wind, brisk. Sky, hazy. Sea, smooth with high cross swell. Mainsail and mizzen reefed. 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

The Voyage of the Scarlet Queen stars Elliot Lewis as Phil Kearney with Ed Max as Gallagher. Bob Bruce was heard as McAllister. Jack Crucian was Charlie the bartender. Nielsen was Frank Gristle. And Madame Tallulah was played by Virginia Gregg. Music scored and conducted by Richard Arant. The Scarlet Queen, a command radio production directed by James Burton, is written by Gil Dowd and Bob Tallman. Charles Arlington speaking. 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
7: African drums are talking. Through fertile valleys and on to the highest mountain tops, the rhythmic beats carry their message. Africa, a land of primitive impulse, mystery, juju groves, and jungle. Professor Anton Edwards and his little scientific party in Africa have encountered many dangers in their search for a lost race. They quickly moved their camp by the Bakari River because of a tribe of hostile cannibals, and after a week's march, come to a mountain range which the professor determines to scale. With him is his daughter, his assistant Jack Martin, and the faithful Nguru, a huge Maasai bodyguard who carries the talking head in a basket.
8: Oh, but I'm tired, Father. When we get to the top, do we make camp?
9: Yes, we'll probably stay there for a day or two. I want to look around.
8: Oh, darn these mosquitoes. One of them just took a piece right out of my nose.
10: Well, if it swells up as much on you as the bites do on me, you're going to lose your beautiful profile, my dear.
8: Oh, I'm top caring, Jack. My face has gone right back to nature already.
9: Yeah, there must be some stagnant water around here somewhere for these mosquitoes to breed. I hope you didn't forget the quinine, Jack.
10: No, sir. You'll find some at the bottom of your haversack.
8: Father, I meant to ask you this before. Did you hear anything moving around after we turned in last night?
9: No, after that long climb yesterday, I went to sleep as soon as I hit the pillow.
10: Oh, it was probably some animal, Lorna. What?
8: Well, I thought I heard some loose stones rolling just before I went to sleep.
9: Mountain goat moving somewhere above us, I expect. The nearest humans to us are the porters we left at the base camp.
8: Heavens, that awful head gives me the jitters. Does it have to do that?
9: That's the first time it's talked for days, Jack.
10: Yes, I hoped it had gone to sleep for good. What did it say, sir?
9: Just the usual instructions. Go north.
8: It doesn't seem to worry Nguru a bit. If I was carrying that basket and it let out a cackle like that, I know I'd drop the thing.
9: Mind that boulder as you crawl by. Looks as if the least push would send it rolling down the mountain.
10: I'd hate to get in front of it once it started. The rain's washed the base almost entirely away.
9: You know, it's strange we haven't seen any signs of life, Jack. You notice there are no small animals scooting out in front of us as they did yesterday?
10: Yes, I have.
8: So have I. Ever since that great big rat ran over my foot yesterday, I've been keeping a lookout. But I haven't seen a thing.
10: What's the answer to that one, sir?
9: I don't know, but there must be a reason somewhere.
8: Father? You'll have to stake me to some new boots when we get back to camp. The toes of these are almost worn out.
9: Well, not much further to go, my dear. In a few moments, we'll be at the top, and we'll see what we shall see.
10: Well, what's the real reason for all this climbing, sir? I know you're out after data of the country, but that's not the whole reason. We're on the second day away from camp. And you act as if you were going into entirely unexplored country.
9: Can't you youngsters wait until we get to the top of this mountain and see for yourselves?
10: Well, I've noticed such strange formations of rock lately that I've become curious.
8: I'm so tired of climbing, I want to have something to look forward to. What's that moving over there?
10: Hmm? Where?
8: Way over there.
9: Probably a herd of mountain goats. Well, if you must have it, these mountains behind us have been scaled by others, but I don't know of anyone who had the patience to come through those valleys and try this one.
10: Well, what's the hunch, sir? Did the head tell you to come up here? You don't usually go mountain climbing just to be the first.
9: Well, to be perfectly frank, Jack, this inner range has always intrigued me, and I wouldn't be satisfied if we passed it by. No white man has ever reported on it, and we might find something to make those old fossils at the academy sit up, hmm?
8: Well, you can tell them that it took us 2 days to climb, and that I left my mosquito net behind, and the little pests got bigger as we went up.
10: The darn things do look something like small hummingbirds, don't they?
9: No, I know. You're to be the first over the top. Come on up here. I'll give you a lift.
10: Well, that's an honor anyway.
8: Well, I'm too tired to be thrilled.
9: Well, are you ready?
8: Yes.
9: All right. Over you go. Up.
8: Oh.
9: You next, Jack. Up. Huh?
5: Let me give you a hand, sir.
9: Oh, wait a minute. Wait a minute. Your turn, Unguru.
11: Wana, Nguru no make phobi goat, no make phobi eagle.
9: Come on up with you, you old grumbler. Take that basket with the head with you. Huh? Mm. Now, Jack. Look out, I'm coming over.
8: Well, now that we're here, I hope you're satisfied.
9: Jack, you see what this is?
10: It looks like a huge crater to
9: me. That's just what it is. The whole of this inside circular range is one huge volcanic crater. Look at those trees down below.
8: They're peculiar-looking trees, Father. What on earth do you call them?
9: Come on, people. Down to that ledge of rock. What did I tell you, Jack? Those trees alone are enough to make these stay-at-homes envious. What do they remind you of, eh?
10: Why, they look something like a weeping willow turned upside down.
11: Why not? Devil look 'em. Naona, huh?
10: Great Scott.
8: What is it?
9: Don't shoot, Jack. I want to take a good look at it through the glasses first.
8: Well, it looks like a dragon out of some fairy tale.
9: It's a lizard, Jack.
10: A lizard that size, sir?
9: Wow. Yes. No wonder Unguru said a devil was looking at us. It's a lizard grown out of all proportion until it looks like a small alligator, but twice as ugly. Don't shoot it unless it comes to attack us, but I don't think it will.
11: Juana, this place home for devil. Devil hand pull Unguru hair.
9: There's another species of tree on that ledge there. Isn't it a grotesque-looking thing?
8: Great heaven, if that's a tree, Father, I'll have to go back to school. I must have missed something.
9: You've missed nothing, Lorna. Don't you children realize we're in another land? It's a world that science seems to have missed or forgotten. Haven't you noticed the difference in the air you're breathing since we came over that rim of rock?
8: Why, yes. It seemed to get warmer all of a sudden.
10: It is warmer. The air seems to have a bracing effect. I was a little tired a few moments ago. Now I feel ready to lift a ton.
9: It's oxygen. That's what Unguru felt when he said his hair was lifting, Jack. this is marvelous. The whole inside range makes a huge crater.
10: Well, then it must be at least 100 miles across.
8: Look over there.
10: Good heavens, it seems to slope down interminably. Can you make out the bottom of it with the glasses?
9: No, it just fades and fades into nothingness. The sides are lined with a thick white volcanic dust.
11: Juana, look.
8: What is it, Father? Why, it looks like an ostrich or a great chicken.
10: There's a big lizard chasing it.
9: You cover the bird, Jack. I'll take the lizard.
10: All right.
9: All right, go ahead. Yeah. Well, I guess that stopped him. Good Lord. Seems as if the mother of all chickens was coming at us to avenge the eggs we'd eaten. You and Nguru fetch the bird here, Jack. I want to take a look at this peculiar tree.
8: Is that a kind of fruit on it, Father?
9: No, I don't think so. No. Well, they're leaves.
8: But look, they're half an inch thick. And they look just like human hands.
9: Nevertheless, they're leaves. I'll pick one and show you. Here. You are? Now, you see the formation?
8: Why, it's covered with skin and veined exactly like a hand. Oh, look at the branch you picked it from. It's bleeding. And the hand is, too.
9: Good heavens, so it is. But don't look so scared, Lorna. It's just red-colored statues. Oh. Not blood.
8: Oh, throw it away, Father. It's too horrible for words.
10: Well, there you are, sir. It's a wingless chicken. But I'd hate to have to eat a leg at one sitting. It weighs 100 pounds if it weighs an ounce.
11: Wanna? Devil blow so-so for chicken. Make them plenty big, huh?
9: Oh. Is that how you account for it?
8: What did he say, Father?
9: Well, Guru thinks that devils have breathed into these chickens and expanded them beyond all reason. Yeah, it's a species of chicken, all right.
10: Why? What's the matter with your hand, sir?
9: Hmm? It's covered with blood. No, it's not blood. It's a peculiar red juice from that tree.
8: Isn't it horrible? Well, that thing bleeds just like a human being.
12: Take a good look around you, Jack. Use your glasses. You too, Lorna.
8: All right.
10: Why, this place is alive with those huge lizards.
8: Well, and there are some more of those large chickens over there.
9: You notice anything peculiar about those trees?
8: Well, they're the funniest trees I've ever seen.
10: Nothing, sir, except they're a species I've never come across.
9: And no one else has ever come across them, Jack. We're the first. But what I meant was the animals avoiding that one that looks, as you said, like a weeping willow turned upside down.
10: Yes, they do seem to give it a wide berth, don't they?
9: There's a reason for that somewhere. I'd like to go up and find out.
8: You're both wrong. There's a chicken going straight towards it as it feeds.
9: Hmm?
8: Look!
9: Yeah, so there is.
8: Yes.
9: Well, I guess I was wrong.
8: Oh, what did you think it was? One of those poison ones?
10: Wait a minute, sir. Look, the branches of the tree are moving. They're straightening out and coming down slowly.
9: Watch it closely, Jack.
8: What's it going to do? Oh, look! The branch has suddenly dropped around the bird.
9: See it, Jack? See it? The bird is being lifted up.
10: Oh. The bird's gone. And the tree looks the same as before. Good heavens, sir, what kind of a country is this?
8: Oh, that was horrible. That poor bird didn't have a chance. It was gone in 10 seconds.
11: Juana, him devil tree catch him chop one time, huh?
9: It put that chicken right in the center where the top of the trunk must be. Must have a mouth. And Guru says it's the devil inside the tree, and even devils must eat.
8: Oh, don't talk about it. I'm glad we found out before going near it. What if you'd gone there, Father? Would it eat human beings?
9: Would it eat human beings? Well, I don't think I'll go close enough to find out just yet.
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0: out of the glamorous, mystic east, out of the desert, burning sands, the voice of ancient Persia speaks to the heart of him who understands, to the crunch of the camel's padded feet, meet the purple glow of starlit skies. Four travelers in life's caravan meet in their quest for earthly paradise. A sign on the mystic scroll of Greece, the moving finger roists in gold. Do you hear the call of Omar? Wait. Kismet is written. Let the tale be told. Omar, the Wizard of Persia.
1: Henry Mason, a wealthy importer of jewels, tells his family that in Persia he met a man known as Omar, the Wizard. Omar tells Mason that the misfortunes which have befallen his family are due to an emerald they possess. The emerald must be restored to its original owner, and Mason agrees to take up the search. Omar gives Mason a mystic scroll and tells the American he will be warned or encouraged by means of mystic bells, the meaning of which will be found in the scroll. A mysterious person attempts to steal the scroll. At the close of the last episode, the mystic bells ring out the message, "The watchful shall not sleep tonight."
2: Martha, I do wish you'd go to bed. You need sleep, dear.
3: Sleep? A lot of sleep I'd get with the three of you down here waiting for a gang of murderers.
2: Rubbish. We're perfectly safe. Doors and windows are all locked and we're armed. Go ahead, dear. You're worn out. You too, Cynthia, better get some rest.
3: Not me. Omar says the watchful shall not sleep tonight. I'm watching, not sleeping.
4: Omar, fiddlesticks. It's all nonsense.
3: But someone did try to steal the scroll, Mother.
4: How do we know what they tried to steal? Probably just an ordinary band of thieves. I'd say call the police and let's all go to bed.
2: Well, I'm afraid, my dear, the police will take the same view that you do. No. Omar's instructions were very clear on that point. We've got to see this through ourselves. You go ahead. Jerry and I will stay downstairs.
3: But, Daddy...
5: Cynthia, I think your dad's right about your needing rest. Why don't you take your mother upstairs? We'll take turns dozing a bit down here.
2: Do, Cynthia, like a good girl. Please, Martha, you must get a bit of sleep, too, both of you.
3: And miss all the fun, Cynthia. How can you call it fun? I think it's horrible. Well, Mother darling, it's one or the other. I prefer to think it's fun. Remember, it's just... Darling,
4: I can't help it. I think it's horrible. Horrible. I'll never get used to it. Never.
2: Martha, please go to bed. Cynthia.
3: Oh, all right, Dad. Come on. Oh, there it is, Henry. It started. I knew it. What was that?
2: What was what? What started?
3: The trouble, Henry. That thing Omar warned us about.
2: But I thought you said you didn't believe in Omar, Martha.
3: Oh, but there it is. Didn't you hear it?
5: Why, it was nothing, Mrs. Mason. Nothing but a dog howling.
3: A dog? Did you ever hear a dog howl like that? It's a wolf or something.
2: Now, Martha, who ever heard of a wolf in Chicago? Please, dear, go to bed. This is getting on your nerves.
3: Well, why wouldn't it? Oh, there it is again. It's a wolf, I tell you.
5: My God, Mr. Mason, that did sound weird.
3: Close by, too.
2: You're right, Jerry. What do you think it can be?
5: I don't know, sir. It seemed to come from back of the garage.
2: Is the car in the garage?
5: I think so.
3: Yes, Daddy, it is. We've kept it there even though we haven't used it much.
5: Why do you ask, Mr. Mason? You don't think...
2: Well, I just thought it might be someone trying to get into the garage using this howl as a blind.
5: Doesn't sound likely, sir, but... That's the garage door.
2: It is the garage, Jerry. Come on.
3: Henry, what are you going to do?
2: Now, don't worry, Martha. We'll be careful.
3: Careful? Running out of doors to be murdered? You call that being careful? No, I'm not going, I tell you.
2: Now, Martha, nothing's going to happen. Cynthia, will you please take care of your mother? We've no time to talk now.
3: He'll be all right. Daddy, but do be careful, won't you?
5: You bet we will, dear. Don't worry. Come on, Mr. Mason.
2: Now listen, Cynthia. When we're outside, don't open the door to anyone. I'll use my latchkey.
3: All right, Daddy. Something terrible's going to happen. I know it. I know it.
2: Now,
3: Mother.
2: All set, Jerry. Let's go. Jerry, just a minute.
5: Yes, sir?
2: Here. Put this gun in your pocket. You may need it.
5: Yes, sir. Gee, that puts nerve into you, doesn't it?
2: I didn't want to give it to you in front of Martha and Cynthia. It would only frighten them.
5: Right. Watch those stairs, Mr. Mason. They're still slippery from the rain.
2: Keep in the shadow of the house, Jerry. That moon is pretty bright.
5: Yes, sir. See anyone?
2: Not yet. The garage door is on the other side of the yard.
5: Let me go first, Mr. Mason. I'd rather, if you don't mind.
2: All right, my boy. Look sharp. Easy now. We're getting to the yard.
5: Yes. Here. Here we are. That's funny.
2: What is it, Jerry?
5: Why, it's as peaceful as a churchyard. And just as spooky.
2: Wait. Keep in the shadow of that tree at the corner of the house. It may be a trick.
5: No. Not a sound. I'm going to chance it, Mr. Mason.
2: What?
5: I'm going across the yard to the garage.
2: All right, my boy. I'm with you.
5: Let's go. Lock. Got your key, Mr. Mason?
2: It's on this spring, Jerry. Here.
5: By Jove, sir. Look.
2: What is it, Jerry?
5: With this lock. Someone's been at it, all right. It's all scratched up.
2: Fresh scratches. Let me see. Yes, Jerry, they certainly are. Easy, boy. There's somebody around here, that's sure.
5: Watch out, Mr. Mason. You look around. I'm going to open the door. Someone's been inside. The lights of the car are still on. I wonder... Look out. They may still be here. Look, Mr. Mason. Mr. Mason. Mr. Mason. Good heavens. Mr. Mason. Where are you? Mr. Mason.
2: What is it, Jerry? Anything?
5: Oh, boy. Am I glad to see you. I didn't know what had become of you.
2: Well, I'm sorry, Jerry. I thought I saw something moving by the side of the garage. Must have been mistaken, though. Anything here?
5: The headlights are on. They've been inside.
2: Yes, I see. But there's no one here now, is there?
5: I don't think so. If there is, he's keeping awfully quiet. Got a flashlight?
2: Well, there should be one in the pocket of the car. Generally is.
5: Yes, here it is. Let's see.
2: No. I guess they got out. What now?
5: Well, I don't know. There's that howl again. Can you place it?
2: No, I can't quite. It wasn't from the yard this time, that's sure.
5: By George, I wonder...
4: Remember we told you about those footsteps on the roof?
2: Jerry, it could be at that. Let's get back to the house.
5: Might be risky business, Mr. Mason, going up there in the dark. Maybe I have the drop on us. If there's anyone up there...
2: Well, we'll see. There's nothing more we can do out here, that's sure.
5: All right, sir. I'll close this door first.
2: Clouding up. Starting to rain again.
5: They sure picked a creepy night to start this rampage.
4: Look out!
2: What's the matter, Jerry?
4: Something shot out of that tree. It seemed to be coming straight at you.
2: There it is, Jerry. Circling back into the tree.
5: A bird! As though we didn't have enough scary things happening tonight.
4: Great Scott! Look there!
2: Where? What is it now?
4: There, climbing up the wall. Near the front of the house.
2: What on earth? Jerry, what is it? Looks like a man, and yet...
5: But it couldn't be a man, unless it's a hunchback. No. By George, it's some kind of an animal. I can see the fur. I'm going to take a shot at that.
2: Easy, Jerry.
5: There he goes onto the roof. Don't know whether I hit him or not. That's him.
2: Come on, Mr. Mason. Right with you, Jerry.
5: Here, I've got the keys. Cynthia, where are you?
3: Henry, Gerald, over the roof. Oh, Jerry... Daddy, that man...
2: What man? Did anyone come in here?
3: No. I saw the face at the window. The same face as before. Then I heard the shot. Oh, Daddy, what happened? Henry, are you hurt?
2: No, dear, we're all right. Jerry saw something climbing up on the roof and took a shot at it.
3: On the roof? Well, maybe it was the same man. Oh, no, no. It couldn't have been.
5: It wasn't a man. It was an animal.
3: An animal? Oh, dear, if I ever live through this night, I never want to see this house again. But, Jerry, what kind of an animal?
5: I don't know, dear. I couldn't get a good look at it in the dark.
2: Cynthia, where was this man that you saw?
3: Right there, Dad, at the front window. His face was battered against the window just as it was upstairs before. Then we heard the shot, and he disappeared.
5: Shall I take a look, Mr. Mason?
2: Not just now, Jerry. I'm thinking about that animal.
3: The one on the roof?
2: Right.
3: Oh, but what would it be doing up there?
6: That's just what I'm going to find out.
3: Teddy, you're not.
6: I certainly am. Whatever is on the roof is coming down in a hurry. I'll see to that. Come along, Jerry.
7: Try and stop me.
8: Wait, Mr. Mason. What's the matter?
3: Henry! Where's Teddy?
6: Let me sit down. It's Omar. The call. The call of Omar.
3: The hypnotic trance Daddy told us about.
8: Yes, he's speaking to Omar.
0: It is I, Omar, speaking to you. Listen carefully.
6: Yes. Yes, Omar.
0: Remember that a long journey lies before you, a long and hard road that you must travel.
6: I am deeply concerned, Omar, not for myself, but for Martha and Cynthia. They are not used to danger. Is there no other way?
0: There is no other way. Therefore, do not make the journey longer by seeking out bypass.
6: I do not understand. What bypass do you mean?
0: Contend only with the obstacles that are before you. Give no thought to those which lie far ahead, nor those to the left, nor to the right.
6: But we are in danger, Omar. What must we do now?
0: Save your strength. The bells of Omar will counsel you. They will counsel you. I can say no.

0: Wilma.
1: What?
0: What was it? What? Yes. Yes.
2: It was Omar. I knew it. What did he say, Daddy?
0: He said to save our strength and wait for the bells of... There they are. The bells. The mystic bells of Omar. He said they will counsel us. Here. The scroll right here in my overcoat pocket. One. One. Three. One. One. Three. Let me see the scroll. Here. One. One. Three. That means wise men bar the door against a howling wolf.

0: 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Because the crisp vegetables and the one and only tangy sauce in Branston pickle bring out the best in your food.
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2: Pie catcher. A series of true stories of the unceasing search for enemy spies in wartime, based on the memoirs of Lieutenant Colonel Oreste Pinto of the Allied Counterintelligence Service. This week's story is entitled Neutral Ground. The part of Colonel Pinto is played by Bernard Argent.
3: In the spring of 1943, when my department was at its busiest, I had a call from a very senior intelligence officer. It was an unexpected visit, and it was to have unexpected results. But the meeting began in a most informal way. Oh, good morning, sir.
4: Morning, Pinto. It's a friendly visit. Sit down. No need for ceremony.
3: Oh, thank you, sir.
4: How's it going?
3: Oh, quite well, sir. We're keeping up to date.
4: Overdoing it?
3: No, I don't think so. A rather short staff, but we're coping all right.
4: How long is it since you had leave, Colonel?
3: Oh, not since before the war, sir.
4: At least 3 years. Much too long. You'll be getting the admin people into trouble. You should take your leave.
3: Oh, I'm afraid we're much too busy, sir. It takes us all our time to keep up with routine.
4: Ah, that's just the point. I've been talking to the MO. He's rather worried about you. Tells me you're losing weight. Puts it down to overwork. He's been watching you in the mess, too. Says you're getting jumpy. We both prescribe a spot of leave. What about it?
3: Well, if you'll permit me, sir, I disagree. I'm quite fit. I know the work of this headquarters. And this is not the time to take a holiday. It couldn't be done.
4: You know the old army saying, Pinto, no man should be indispensable. Supposing I had a breakdown. Supposing I had to put in a confidential report saying that, that you should be transferred to a lighter job.
3: Well, sir, if you feel like that...
4: Good. So you'll apply for leave.
3: If you say so, sir.
4: Today?
3: Yes, I'll make an application today.
4: Good. And I'll see if I can get you extra staff. Now, have a good holiday.
3: Thank you, sir.
4: And have a good rest.
3: Yes, sir.
5: Oh, sorry, sir.
4: Quite all right, Captain. Come in. I'm just leaving.
5: Oh, thank you, sir.
6: Brigadier.
3: Yes.
6: Another case, sir?
3: Nope.
6: Well, we've enough on our plate already, sir. Here's today's batch. Just come in. 5 escapers from Belgium.
3: Let's see.
6: Well, they seem all right, sir.
3: Good. You may have to deal with this batch yourself. I'm going on leave.
6: Leave, sir?
3: The MO says I'm losing weight and getting jumpy. Do you think, sir?
6: No, sir.
3: And the brigadier just prescribed leave.
6: There are no buts. It's an order.
3: When, sir?
6: Immediately. They seem to think I'm falling to pieces.
3: Where will you go, sir?
6: I don't know.
3: Have you any suggestions?
6: Well, there isn't much you can do nowadays, sir. Most of the coast towns are restricted.
3: Fishing?
6: I don't fish.
3: Golf?
6: No, don't play golf.
3: Oh, I think I'll go to Eyre. It's the nearest neutral country. There's no rationing, no blackout. Tons of butter and eggs. I'll gorge myself and put on 2 stones. That should please the MO.
6: Well, don't forget the poor relations, sir. You can send back food parcels, sir.
3: I won't forget.
6: Do you know anyone over there, sir?
3: Tim O'Reilly. You remember him?
6: Yes, he's in the tank corps, sir. I thought he was in the desert.
3: No, he was wounded at Elagala. He was invalided out about 6-7 months ago. Went back to Eyre.
6: Oh, it'd be nice to see him again. Oh, he was a great fisherman, wasn't he, sir?
3: Well, I didn't say I was against fishing. I could always sit and watch.
6: But Eyre is neutral, sir. Do you think it's safe for you to go there, sir?
3: Why?
6: Well, there's all sorts of papers and identifications, and there's still a German embassy there and consulate.
3: My identity papers say I'm Frank Jackson.
6: Oh, yes, of course, sir.
3: And I think I could concoct a suitable cover story for myself for a quiet holiday. And I think you should start on this batch of reports.
6: All right, sir.
3: Captain.
5: Yes, sir?
3: You get me some good books on Irish folklore.
5: Yes, sir.
3: As my assistant had said, a visit to a neutral country could be dangerous. But as ordered, I applied for leave, and it was granted immediately. Within 3 days, I was in Eyre, looking forward to walking again in lighted streets and ordering an unrationed meal. I found my old friend, Tim O'Reilly, and, of course, He took me fishing.
5: Well, now, you can just sit there and take it quiet and watch me.
3: What do you expect to catch around here, Tim?
4: I was about to ask you the self-same question.
3: Me? Oh, I'm on holiday, Tim. I can assure you it's not a busman holiday. No strings attached. I just want to eat and sleep and get fat.
4: Do you know? Well, I'm after a trout. A big, fat trout. It lives in that pool down there. In half an hour, with a bit of luck, I'll have him out of it.
3: Isn't that a lot of trouble for one trout?
4: Nothing's a trouble in Ireland. We'll have him for supper.
3: How's the leg, Tim?
4: Oh, all right. Stiff, but I say this for it, it's a damn good barometer.
3: Is it going to rain?
4: No. No, this one's special. It tells me when the weather's going to be good. Well, now, tell me about your holiday.
3: I've told you.
4: I don't think you have. You're a wily old bird, arrested.
3: Jackson. Frank Jackson.
4: All right, you're a wily old bird, Frank Jackson, but you aren't fooling me.
3: Why not?
4: We know all about the spy.
3: What spy?
4: This place is stiff with Germans.
3: Well, you must expect that. You're neutral. Anyway, how many Germans?
4: 3 or 4.
3: Oh, more than that in Dublin.
4: Ah, to hell with Dublin. I'm talking about here, Dundalk. Between here and the border, between here and Castle Blaney, there are Germans.
3: And I've no doubt they're here with official permission and on official business.
4: I believe you mean it.
3: Mean what?
4: That you've just come here to stuff yourself and get fat.
3: That's right.
4: Look here, Arresty.
3: It's Frank.
4: If you're pulling me leg... Look, will you come and meet someone this evening? A friend of mine.
3: Always pleased to meet a friend of yours. What's his name?
4: Father Devlin. He has a parish just outside the town. He knows everything that goes on around here. Now, will you come and meet him?
3: Whatever you say.
4: And I'll get this trout out, and we'll take it round to him. We'll have him for supper.
3: Whatever you say.
4: Oh, that was a lovely dinner.
3: It was worth going away for.
7: Yes, it was a lovely trout, Tim. Well worth all the trouble of catching him.
4: It took nearly half an hour to land him, Father.
7: No, to the best of my knowledge, it's taken you 4 weeks to land him.
4: Well, that's the sport of it, Father.
7: Well, now, let's have a little drink to wash it down. You take whiskey, Mr. Jackson?
3: Yes, please.
7: Do you find this much of a change from England, Mr. Jackson?
4: I hope you won't, Father. I want you to tell him about the trouble we're having on the border.
7: Now, you know as much as I know myself.
4: But he won't believe me. He's got to believe your reverence now. And I wouldn't like to match my information against yours.
7: That might be true enough. Now, there's your drink, Mr. Jackson. Help yourself to water.
3: Oh, thank you.
7: Now, what is it you're wanting to know?
4: He doesn't want to know anything. He won't listen to me. I want you to tell him. It happens, Father, that he's an old friend, and he's an expert on spies. It also happens, Frank, that Father Devlin knows everything that goes on around here.
7: Nah, I wish I did, Tim. But if there's a story to tell, where do we begin?
4: Tell him, Father, there are too many Germans around, and some of them too near the border. But he won't listen to me.
3: All I said to Tim was that 2 or 3 Germans are not a lot. Well, not in a neutral country, and you are neutral.
4: Neutral, me foot. I was 3 years in a tank corps in the western desert.
7: Now, there is trouble, Mr. Jackson, and Tim's all for doing something about it. But there isn't much we can do. You see, it's hard to put a finger on it. We're near the border, and there's a lot of talk going round. Well, maybe talk's too big a word. The fact is, something's going on, and nobody's quite sure what it is. Or should I know myself? Nobody knows, but everybody knows, if you know what I mean.
3: What kind of talk?
4: About these Germans, and plotting trouble on the border and over the border.
3: You mentioned a spy. Did you mean that? And do you know who he is?
4: We have a damn good idea.
7: Calls himself a Swiss gentleman, if you please. Came here about 4 months ago.
3: Yeah?
7: Well, now, the locals call him Mr. Miller, but by rights, he's a Mr. Muller.
3: And do you know why he's here?
7: To build a factory, he says. He looks here and he looks there, and always he's looking near the border. Now he's up at Castle Blaney looking for a place for this factory.
3: What kind of factory, do you know?
7: He's going to turn our fine Irish milk into milk chocolate. Or so he says.
3: Well, the Swiss are experts at that. Perhaps it's true. But it's a strange project for wartime.
7: And it's a strange place to want to build this factory up there on the border. And there's trouble being made for you just across that border. Now, you must know about that.
3: You think he's an agent, an active German agent?
7: We know there's an agent. This might be the man.
3: What's your interest in it?
7: It causes trouble. And it gets people into trouble. And we don't want it here.
8: We don't want it anywhere. But for a start, we don't want it here.
9: Look, we're handing you a spy on a plane.
3: Now, someone you think is a spy or an agent.
8: You're the expert. Check on him and tell us if we're right.
3: You said he was getting people into trouble.
7: Well, it was one of my parishioners, Paddy Flynn. But that's not so important.
3: Now, what about Paddy Flynn?
7: Well, he's working for this Mr. Miller, as he calls him. And he's getting more money than is good for him.
3: What kind of money?
7: Enough to keep him in Gallagher's bar all evening, and part of the afternoon, too, and standing rounds a drink for the first time in his life.
3: Do you know why he gets this money, or what he does for it?
7: Oh, well, Paddy does this. Taps his nose, which means it's not for milking the cows.
3: Is there a radio transmitter anywhere in the district?
7: A private one, you mean?
3: Yes.
7: Well, if there was, I'd have heard about it. But the guard would. Our police are no fools, you know.
3: Don't they know about this?
7: We'd like them to know, if we were sure.
3: I hope this isn't delicate ground, Father, but the IRA is strongly anti-British. Now, would its members help a German agent?
7: They would. I have no doubt they would. And maybe they are.
3: Yes. Where is this Mr. Miller?
7: At this very moment, he's in a hotel at Castle Blaney, on the border.
8: Look, Frank, would you go up there and check on him?
3: Well, if he is an agent, what am I supposed to do? Tuck him under my arm and bring him back?
8: No. No, just tell me. I didn't spend 3 years
7: No, Tim, there are other ways. But we must be sure if it is Miller.
3: It would mean asking a lot of questions. I couldn't pass for an Irishman.
7: At dinner, you said you were interested in Irish folklore. Now, the Irish are great talkers once you get them started. And that's a good way to get them started.
3: But I don't know enough.
7: I can help you with that.
8: Will you go?
3: Yes.
7: Good. Fine. Now, I'll get John Joe to drive you there in the morning. He knows the way like the back of his hand.
3: Well, let's talk about folk tales. I must get them right.
7: Yes. And let's have another drink while we talk.
3: Late next morning, the local Jarvie, John Joe Lynch, called for me, and we set out in his pony and trap for the border. It was a pleasant morning, but this matter of seeking out an enemy agent in a neutral country was not as simple as my friends thought. In Eire, both sides had friends, and I had no official backing for what I was about to do. After a time, John Joe, being a talkative old Irishman, began to quiz me, first about my friendship with Father Devlin, then my friendship with Tim O'Reilly, and then about England and my reason for being here. I mentioned my interest in folklore, which was my cover story, and he turned out to be a bit of an expert himself.
10: Oh, it's an interesting thing indeed, sir, that educated men like Father Devlin and yourself should be knowing all these strange stories. But I'll be telling you a stranger one myself. Whoa there. Whoa now. Stand, girl. Do you see that road to the left, sir?
3: Yeah.
10: Now, that's the shortest way to Castle Blaney, but it's also the longest, and I'll tell you for why. It crosses the border into Ulster, and there's guards at the border, and they'll search the trap, and they'll ask questions, and they'll fill in papers, and they'll stamp them. Something to do with the war, they say. And a few miles further on, it crosses the border again back into Eire.
3: Yeah.
10: And there's guards there, and they'll search the trap, and they'll ask questions, and they'll fill in papers, and they'll stamp them. And sure, it'll be the longest, shortest.

0: And those guards there, and they'll search the trap, and they'll ask questions, and they'll fill in papers, and they'll stamp them. I'm sure it'll be the longest shortcut you ever took. No, this road to the right is the longest way, but it's also the quickest, if you know what I mean. Well, no. Which way would you like to go, sir?
1: We won't cross the border.
0: Yes, as you say, sir. Come on now. Lift them, Egad.
1: Is it always as quiet as this along the border?
0: Oh, most times, sir. Most times, except at night.
1: Huh? What happens at night?
0: Ah, that's when the business is done. The smuggling, you know, the butter and eggs and things like that.
1: Is there much smuggling?
0: Oh, a bit here and there. For the folks in the north, you know. We don't want any part of the war, but we just can't let them starve now, can we?
1: Is it easy to slip across the border at night?
0: As easy as going to market. Sure, sometimes the lads get impatient and they just take some cattle and drive them over on the hoof and sell them, you know. Or you can do it easy enough if you know the way.
2: This was disturbing news. If the border with Northern Ireland was as open as John Joe said, then I felt that I must take a look at Mr. Müller. Eventually, we found the hotel, a comfortable, old-fashioned hotel, and I prepared for the job on hand.
0: Whoa there! Whoa now! Stand, gentlemen. Well, here you are, sir.
1: Thank you.
0: Will I be calling for you later, sir?
1: I don't know. It depends.
0: I'm sure Father Devlin will let me know if I'm needed. Goodbye to you, sir.
1: Goodbye.
0: Come on with you, gentlemen.
3: Oh, good afternoon, sir.
2: Good afternoon. My name is Jackson. I understand that I have a room reserved.
3: Yes, sir. Will you sign the register, sir? It's room number 5.
2: Thank you.
3: You're just too late for lunch, sir. But would you like something to eat? I could probably get you... Oh, Mr. Müller.
4: Yes, Mrs. Finn.
3: There's a letter for you, sir.
4: Oh.
3: Here it is, sir.
4: Thank you, Mrs. Finn.
3: Will you be in for dinner this evening, sir?
4: Yes. About 7. Oh, I beg your pardon.
2: That's quite all right.
3: Now, would you like something to eat, Mr. Jackson? Mr. Jackson.
2: Oh, I'm sorry. No, thank you, Mrs. Finn.
3: Very good, sir. Here's your key, sir.
2: Thank
3: room
2: you.
3: Number 5, and dinner is at 7 o'clock.
2: I settled in at the hotel and then decided to see the town and the border. There were less than half a dozen guests at the hotel, and it was simple enough later to get into conversation with Mr. Müller. He was an intelligent, pleasant-looking man, and typically Nordic. After dinner, I invited him to have coffee with me. He accepted, and he seemed to know that I had sought him out.
1: Corner seems quiet enough. Will this do?
4: Of course.
3: Excuse me, sir. Will you have coffee in here, sir?
2: Yes, Mrs. Finn. Brandy?
4: Please.
2: And 2 glasses of brandy, please.
3: Yes, sir. I'll bring them straight away, sir.
4: So, you know Switzerland, Mr. Jackson. Do you know Zurich?
2: Yes, very well.
4: Yeah?
2: Unfortunately, no, not so well.
4: You would find it most interesting. In your researches. You must tell me about your researches. Bern is also very ancient, many legends, and very beautiful. But perhaps I'm biased. It is my native city.
2: Mm-hmm. How do you like Ireland, Mr. Müller?
4: Delightful. But a business trip is not always a holiday. The Irish people are delightful, too, but not as businesslike as one would wish.
2: Have you been here long?
4: I came only in July.
2: From Bern?
4: From Bern.
3: Here you are, sir.
2: Ah, thank you, Mrs. Finn. That's all right. I'll pour out.
3: Very good, sir.
2: Black or white?
4: Black, please. Thank you.
2: And your brandy.
4: Thanks. How long will you be with us, Mr. Jackson?
2: Oh, just a day or two. Perhaps until the end of the week.
4: A short holiday?
2: Yes.
4: From England?
2: Yes.
4: To study this ancient history and this folklore?
2: Yes. I also have friends here with similar interests, and it's important to keep in touch.
4: You must tell me about your studies.
2: Certainly, if you're interested. In this part of Ireland, the legends are mostly concerned with a great hero.
4: Mythical?
2: Yes, named Cuchulainn.
4: I have heard it mentioned.
2: He was a warrior, the great champion. Also, there was a bull, a brown bull called the Brown Bull of Kerry.

0: Germany. This bull was over the border in Ulster. It belonged to Dara. It was supposed to have magical qualities. Well, some of the people on this side of the border thought that they'd cross over and attack and take possession of it. Of course, it became known, and there was no doubt that Cahoolan would be called upon to defend the bull. And Cahoolan had never been defeated in battle. But the people on this side were equally determined, and they had a plan.
1: Most interesting. You must tell me how it ends.
0: Well, of course, it's a kind of history, really, prehistory. This contest for the bull is one of the great Celtic legends. In fact, it's the contest between night and day, or between light and darkness.
1: In the story, the forces of light were across the border?
0: Yes.
1: And, of course, the forces of light must always win. How would the story go now when it is dark over there, a blackout, and the light is here in County Monaghan?
0: Well, that's an interesting point.
1: I take it that you are also interested in modern history.
0: You mean the war? Well, it's difficult not to be interested.
1: How are things in England, Mr. Jackson?
0: Well, very good. Most encouraging. And improving all the time. But, of course, I may be biased in this.
1: Have you had experience of the night bombing?
0: Oh, that's something we don't talk about.
1: I'm sorry. It is called careless talk.
0: Yes.
1: I should not have asked.
0: As a neutral, what's your opinion of it all?
1: I think it's not my concern. Air is neutral, too. I must respect my host.
0: Oh, you must have been asked often enough.
1: Oh, yes, many times. I think it is very sad when two great nations find themselves inevitably locked in a life-and-death struggle. I find it distressing.
0: You say inevitably. Do you mean unnecessarily?
1: Well, it must be. Don't you think so?
0: I don't know. I was asking you.
1: You ask many questions, Mr. Jackson. It would seem that you're...
2: Excuse me, Mr.
1: Yes, yes, what is it?
2: There's a phone call for you.
1: Oh, thank you, Mrs. Finn. Excuse me, please.
0: Certainly.
2: If you will come with me, Mr. Muller, I'll show you where you can stay.
0: I was now certain that Muller was a German agent. But just as I was starting my attack on him, we were interrupted. Removing an enemy agent in a neutral country is a delicate and dangerous game. Governments don't like it. And the agent usually has many friends. I prepared my plan by sending a telegram. It was an innocent telegram to Tim O'Reilly, but it would do. I handed it to Mrs. Finn and waited for Miller to return. He was very confident, and if my suspicions were correct, I knew he must return to the fight.
1: Some friends, Mr. Jackson. They wished me to spend the evening with them, but I declined.
0: I see. More coffee?
1: No, thanks. Now, what were we saying?
0: Well, you were saying that I asked many questions.
1: Yes.
0: Too many?
1: Perhaps.
0: And you've returned to find out why.
1: Tell me why.
0: You've returned because you want to know who I am. And you suspect that I know who you are.
1: Please go on.
0: I shall, Mr. Miller. And I'll come straight to the point. Most people have some little habit that they hardly notice. Some constantly finger their necktie. Some touch their lapel. You, Mr. Miller, have the habit of playing with the top button of your waistcoat. You've done this several times since we met, and at particular times. May I examine it?
1: Why?
0: You think I'm being impertinent?
1: Yes.
0: Then you're quite free to leave. You can go away. But if you want to know who I am, you must stay and take my questions.
1: Who are you?
0: I'll be quite frank with you, Mr. Miller. We give our agents buttons like that, too. But we try to ensure that they don't fiddle with them. I believe you got the idea from us. For our pilots and air crew who might crash in enemy territory, we put in the button a small compass. For our agents, we put in a poison pill. If in danger from a person like me, you can give it to me. If the danger is even greater, you can take it yourself, but I hasten to assure you that the danger is not so great. May I examine it? No? Then shall we continue our conversation?
1: Yes. If it is now my turn to talk.
0: Go on.
1: We are in a neutral country, Mr. Jackson, and I, at least, am the citizen of a neutral state. Are you?
0: Go on.
1: Whatever you may think, my papers and credentials are in order. I'm a protected person.
0: Are you?
1: I also have many friends.
0: We both have friends. While you were on the telephone, Mr. Miller, I took care to send a telegram to a friend. You can ask Mrs. Finn. This friend tells me that the border here is so open, if you know it well, that at night you can smuggle cattle across, and even people. How would you like to be taken to Northern Ireland, Mr. Miller?
1: My papers are in order. I can go there any time.
0: Not now.
1: I can go to England if I wish.
0: You should try.
1: You come here to tell me this?
0: I've come here to tell you that you're a German agent. Now, you may be a Swiss businessman, but I doubt it. You're here on the Irish border as a German agent.
1: You have come to do something about this?
0: Yes. To see that you're removed. Now, let's be reasonable about this, Mr. Miller. Now that we know who you are, you won't be much use to your employers. Oh, in some neutral countries, you might still be safe. In Spain or in Portugal. But not here. We have too many friends. I can give you a choice. I can have you removed, or you can remove yourself.
1: This would be easier for you.
0: And for you, Mr. Miller.
1: I will think about it. How long are you staying, Mr. Jackson?
0: Until you leave.
1: Brandy, Mr. Jackson?
0: If you'll let me have that button first.
1: You don't trust me. Then perhaps you would like to order the brandies. I think we both need a drink.
0: Next morning, Anton Müller had checked out of the hotel. In the afternoon, I phoned the airport at Dublin and learned that he had left for Lisbon.

There was no doubt that Anton Müller was a German spy. But there was nothing more I could do except to return to Dundalk and hope that, until the war was over, my chief would never hear about my busman's holiday.

You've been listening to Spycatcher with Bernard Archard as Colonel Oreste Pinto. The script was written by Robert Barr and the program produced for the...

0: aftershave with After Effects.
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1: Pursuit. Pursuit. A criminal strikes and fades quickly back into the shadows of his dark world. And then, the man from Scotland Yard. The dangerous, relentless pursuit when man hunts man. Now, with Ted DeCourcy starred as the famous Inspector Peter Black of Scotland Yard, we bring you tonight's story of violence and murder, The Pursuit of the Firebird.
2: In crime fiction, coincidence seems to be the most popular motivating force when launching the heroic investigator into his usually ludicrous and often utterly fantastic involvements. As a man from Scotland Yard, I sometimes envy these supermen of the printed page, both for their amazing intuition and for their irresistible attraction to the opposite sex, especially the latter. However, it was pure coincidence that launched me to the pursuit of the Firebird, and I had neither intuition nor the embraces of a beautiful woman to aid me. Simply the square-toed deficiency of Detective Sergeant Moffat.
3: Very well, sir. Very well, I shall hold it for you. When will you return?
4: Tomorrow afternoon.
3: Thank you.
4: Oh, Chief Inspector Black. Fancy meeting you here.
2: More to the point, Mr. Baxter. Fancy meeting you here. I wasn't aware that you counted music among your varied interests.
4: Why not? You'll change your attitude toward private detectives one of these days. We do a lot of good for the private citizen. Well, ta-ta, Inspector.
3: How nice to see you, Inspector. Good evening.
2: How are you, Mr. Quill? I'd like a copy of the Firebird Suite if you have it.
3: Oh, what a shame. There's just one copy, and I'm saving for the gentleman who just left.
2: And what? Oh, yes. Oh, that's a pity. It's Mrs. Moffat's birthday. I'm going there for supper. I wanted to give it to her.
3: Oh, look here. I'm sure I can get another before tomorrow afternoon. He won't be in until then.
2: Well, that's very kind of you, Mr. Quill. I'm ever so much obliged.
3: I'll wrap it as a present for you. How is Mr. Moffat?
2: As ever, Mr. Quill. Moffat.
3: Just a moment, sir. Please, give him my regards and his dear lady. You wish me to bill you?
2: Please.
3: Of course. Here you are.
2: Thank you, Mr. Quill.
3: Now, sir, what can I do for you?
5: Oh, a gentleman came in a few moments ago, a friend of mine. I was wondering about his musical taste for a suit for pleasure.
2: I noticed it was rather a lovely evening as I made my way to the tube station with Mrs. Moffat's birthday present tucked under my arm. The Moffats lived in a comfortable, solid house in Maida Vale. I always enjoyed my all-too-infrequent visits there. The sergeant's wife, a placid, happy soul, and the sergeant. Not the Moffat of Scotland Yard, but the Moffat of slippers and pipe of coal scuttle and fireplace. But my pleasant musings were marred by one fact. From the moment I left the record shop, I had been followed by the private detective Baxter almost to the door of Moffat's home.
6: Inspector, I'm so glad.
2: Mrs. Moffat, many happy returns.
6: Oh, record. You remember. Oh, you really shouldn't, you know. I'm much too old.
2: Nonsense, my dear.
6: Just for that, Inspector, I shall tell you what we are going to have for
2: supper. No, let me guess. Veal and pork pie.
6: Oh, you detective. Moffat, the Inspector's here.
7: Oh, hello, sir. Over there, Jiffy.
2: Right on.
6: Please make yourself comfortable. Here, your favorite chair.
2: Huh.
6: May I open it now?
2: Yes, of course.
6: Oh, the Firebird. How wonderful. I'll put it on while I'm finishing supper.
7: Well, sir. And what'll you have?
2: Nothing, thanks, Muppet.
7: I received a new fishing tackle catalogue by post this morning, sir.
2: Uh-huh.
8: Perhaps you'd like to have a look. What is it, sir?
2: Muffet, you remember a private detective, Baxter?
8: What, that dirty little mucker? I thought he'd been sent to Wandsworth long ago.
2: He followed me from Mr. Quayle's record shop.
8: All the way here, sir?
2: Yes, yes. Rather odd. Be a good chap and have a look out the window, will you?
8: There's somebody there, sir. About 50 feet down the street.
2: Records shop. Records. Baxter. And a Firebird. He was going to buy this album.
6: Margaret! Why did you take it off?
8: The inspector wants to see something.
6: Anything wrong?
8: No, dear. No.
2: I'll be hanged. This one's a dud, no label. It looks like one of those, what the devil do they call them, transcription records. Private recording, you know.
6: Oh, what a shame.
2: Oh, I'm frightfully sorry, Mrs. Muffet. I say, do you think you can play it, Muffet?
8: I'm not sure, sir, but I'll try. There she goes, sir. Doesn't seem to have anything on it, sir.
2: Listen.

0: Sierra, so exciting, isn't it? Just like a BBC play. Somebody's making a drink.
1: What do you think, sir?
2: What is there to think, Molly? I don't know.
3: Darling, how did you get here? Oh, no. Of course not. Come in.
4: Then she's already here. Simply dying to meet her.
3: She? I don't know what you're talking about.
4: Have you told her that you're already married?
3: How the devil did you find me here?
4: I hired a detective. Followed you. Late Friday night when you told me you were staying at the club. You went to Paddington and caught the 8:25 while I was there tonight. Out in the same train with you.
3: Very well. I took this cottage in secrecy because I think a husband has the right to be alone.
4: Oh,
3: once
4: I know
3: in the game.
4: All about that, too. You must have chosen a more imaginative name than Harold. Yes. I mean, that's her idea now. You behave that way with death. He's been so careful. Doesn't even travel on the same train with you. Hers just arrived.
3: Now, look here, this isn't doing any good. Are you going to clear out, or shall I?
4: Neither one of us will. Don't wait for her. Make me a drink.
1: Well, sir. Oh, it seems to have cut off.
2: Let it run on. There may be more.
0: Whatever can it be? Terribly well played, don't you think?
2: It's not a play, Mrs. Muddick.
1: You really think there's something to it?
3: Now, hold on, my great, will you read?
4: No, I'm quite comfortable where I am. Well, Gilbert, you can't leave a lady waiting outside. Ask her to come in. Or shall I? Come in, my dear. I'm Gilbert's wife.
3: Grace, I warn you. Stay where you are.

0: Quite the sound of that, sir.
1: Nor I, Muffet.
2: You can't believe it. It couldn't be.
1: Oh, yes, Mrs. Muffet, it could. When did it happen?
0: And where, sir?
1: I'm terribly sorry, Mrs. Muffet. I'm afraid I shan't be able to share your birthday party.
2: Poor dear. It's a shame you don't get a moment's peace.
1: I'll take this album and get another for you tomorrow. I promise you that next time nothing will interrupt my visit.
2: Oh, go on, Inspector. I bet you did it on purpose. You've probably got an appointment with a pretty blonde.
1: Mrs. Muffet, tonight you are the only woman in my life.
2: Muffet, why don't you say things like that to me?
0: I don't have to. I'm married to you, old girl.
2: Oh, you're terrible.
1: No need for you to come out, Muffet. I can manage him alone.
3: I don't see him, sir.
1: Probably waiting for me down at the corner. Fog's coming in. Better phone the yard. Have them send a car out. Mr. Baxter is so interested in these records. You'll see what he has to say about them at the yard.
3: Right, sir. I'll see you in the morning.
1: Good night, Muffet.
3: Good night, sir.
1: The fog began to swirl around the light from a solitary lamppost as I searched the street for the private detective. Then I saw him. Baxter was lying across the pavement with his head lolling over the curbing. I bent over him. He was dead. Who is it? That you, Muffet?

0: Inspector.
1: Look. He's moving.
2: Muffet. Muffet.
3: Yes, sir. Oh, you got a nasty crack, sir.
2: Oh.
3: The patrol car found you and the dead man there. Brought you inside.
2: Oh, my head. I'm a blasted idiot, Muffet. Whoever it was got the record.
3: Oh, don't worry about that now, sir. We'll take care of your head first.
2: All right, Muffet. All right. Next morning, in a foul mood and with a crashing headache, I went to Scotland Yard and put through a query on the deceased Baxter. I wanted information on his files, if any. Then, with Moffitt, I returned to the record shop of Mr. Quayle on Wigmore Street.
4: Ah, Inspector. Good morning, Mr. Moffitt.
2: Mr. Quayle, concerning the Firebird you sold me last evening.
4: Extraordinary performance, don't you think?
2: Yes, particularly the last record.
4: Ah, yes, beautiful.
2: Mr. Quayle, that record was not in the album.
4: Oh? Oh, yes, of course. How could I have forgotten? I tried to catch you after you left. The Mr. Baxter, who had bought the album, left the last record in the playing booth. Here we are. I'm terribly distressed. Some customers are so faultless.
2: Another man came in while I was here. Had you ever seen him before?
4: Another man? Oh, no. No, he didn't buy anything. He went out again. Yes, I remember. That's right.
2: You are quite sure that both men were strangers to you?
4: Oh, it's quite sure. Trenchants, don't you know?
2: Well, if either comes in again, I'd be obliged if you'd call me at the yard.
4: Of course.
2: Thank you.
4: Inspector, you forgot the record.
2: I'll come back for it, Mr. Quayle.
4: Very good. Good morning.
3: You think he knows more than he's saying, sir?
2: I can't believe that he does. Moffitt, I've known him for some time. Baxter could have told us. Or if only we had that record.
3: It kept me awake last night, sir. How many times did the clock strike in the beginning? I said it was 9, and Mrs. Moffitt insisted it was 10.
2: No, it was 10, Moffitt, I think. And there was a train pulling out. We heard that.
3: Oh, that's right, sir.
2: Yes. But from where? There was no town mentioned, or was there?
3: No. Somebody, I think it was the woman, spoke of Paddington Station.
2: Paddington. Yes, she'd hired a detective who followed her husband to Paddington.
3: Yeah.
2: Paddington Station. Come on, we're going down there.

0: In just a few moments, we'll bring you the second act of Pursuit with Peter Black, the man from Scotland Yard. But first, a brief word of interest to all of us.
1: Freedom of information is one of our most precious guarantees. And if we don't take advantage of it, well, it's like letting a tasty apple go to rot right in front of your eyes. For in a democracy like ours, the more the people know, the stronger our democracy is. As a serviceman and as a citizen, you have an obligation to your country to know the score and an obligation to yourself, too. It's easy and pleasant to fulfill that obligation. Get the facts, the complete information by reading newspapers, magazines, books, and listening to your radio. Keep your eyes and your ears open. Information is more important to you now than ever before. Remember, the more you know, the higher you go. It's as simple as that.
0: And now we return you to Pursuit and Inspector Peter Black of Scotland Yard.
2: May I help you, sir?
3: Scotland Yard.
2: Hello?
3: We are trying to ascertain the point of arrival of a particular train.
2: Oh, very well, sir. What time does it leave here, sir?
3: Yes. That we don't know, but it arrives at 10 p.m.
2: Oh, sir. But where? There's a great many trains that arrive at 10 p.m. somewhere.
3: Yes. Wait a moment. Moffat, a departure time was mentioned on the record. Instead of going to the club on Friday evenings, the husband came to Paddington and caught the... What time was it, Moffat?
4: I can't remember, sir.
3: The husband was followed by a detective, came to Paddington and caught the 8:25.
4: Yes, that's it, sir.
3: Right. Now, sir, what trains leave here on Friday night at 8:25?
2: Friday night, sir. Just a moment, sir. Mm-hmm. Friday night, 8:25. Here we are. Paddington, High Wycombe. Leave Paddington at 8:25. Arrive, High Wycombe, 9:56.
4: High Wycombe, that sounds like it, sir.
3: No, Moffat. The husband left at 8:25, but he and his wife were already in the house when the other woman arrived at 10 o'clock. That was the train we heard.
4: Yeah.
3: But we are getting somewhere. What are the stops on the way to High Wycombe?
2: Stops, on the 8:25 train, sir? Well, none.
3: Oh. Well, that's out, then.
2: Mr. Murray, there's another 8:25, sir.
3: Huh?
2: Leaves Paddington for Reading.
3: Are there any other trains that leave later and make 10 o'clock stops on that route?
2: 10 o'clock? Just a second. Here's one. Leaves at 9:15. Arrives at Windsor and Eton at 10.
3: Good, sir.
2: And another leaving at 9:25. Arrives at Twyford at 10:02. Oh, that's only to set down. That's a lot, sir.
3: You're absolutely positive?
2: Oh, yes, sir. Friday night. Yeah, it is.
3: May I have the schedule, please?
2: Never, certainly, sir.
3: Thank you. Well, Moffat, Windsor and Eton or Twyford?
4: Well, it's something, sir.
3: You know, Sergeant, my headache is beginning to disappear. The pursuit had a nightmarish quality. The investigation of the private detective led us nowhere. He had numerous enemies, it could be assumed, but no files in his dilapidated office. So, up to this point, we had nothing to follow but the elusive sounds and voices on a recording that we had heard only once. We didn't know who the principals were, and we didn't know when the incident had taken place. But we were a little closer to knowing where it had occurred. Moffat and I spent a day questioning railway personnel and housebrokers at Windsor and Eton. When we had finished, the results were negative. We didn't know whether this proved failure or progress. And so, the following morning, we moved on to Twyford, and by early afternoon, we found ourselves still with no answers. We left the stationmaster, apologetically shrugging his shoulders, and walked slowly up the high street.
4: I don't know, sir. You'd think that in a way station like this, somebody would remember a young woman who got off a through train every Friday night.
3: Yes, I know. Well, there's only one housebroker here. We'll just have to trust to luck.
4: It must be at the end of the road, sir. The station master told me it was number 318. This is 162.
3: Might you arm. Look here, Moffitt. Assuming that the case is as we discussed it, does this make sense? The woman hires the detective Baxter to follow and obtain evidence against her husband. She learns from his reports that, under an assumed name, he let a cottage. The tech then installs a recording apparatus in order to substantiate evidence.
4: Then why did the wife come there herself?
3: Possibly to confront him with the girl. At any rate, when the scene ended in violence, the record was used by the tech as a blackmail device.
4: And you stumbled into it, sir, when you bought that album of the Firebird for Mrs. Moffin, eh?
3: So it seems. Mm. But who died in that room? The wife, Grace, or Daphne, the eternal other woman?
4: Well, it sounds right, sir.
3: Yes, and so do those bells, Moffat. Hear them? Ever since we first heard them this morning, I'll swear they're the same as those on the record.
4: Well, I've got much of an ear for it, sir. I hope you're right. Oh, there it is. Passworthy and Hammerfish, housebrokers.
5: Good day, gentlemen.
3: And good afternoon, Mr. Passworthy?
5: Oh, no, I'm a Hammerfish. Mr. Passworthy died 15 years ago. He was a senior partner of the firm.
3: I'm Chief Inspector Black of Scotland Yard.
5: How do you do?
3: Mr. Hammerfish, we're trying to locate a gentleman by the name of Harold Smith, whom I have reason to believe led a cottage in Twyford, possibly from you, sir.
5: Smith? A little difficult, that, sir. Can you tell me when?
3: Well, as a matter of fact, I can't. You are the only housebroker in the village, are you not?
5: Oh, yes.
3: Well, then, if he has been renting, he would deal with you.
5: Definitely, sir. You don't know where the cottage is.
3: No.
5: But you know that it is here in Twyford.
3: I think so, Mr. Hammerfish.
5: You have quite a problem, have you not, Inspector?
3: Yes, rather.
5: I'm afraid it's another town, sir. There's absolutely no one by the name of Harold Smith letting a cottage through my house.
3: Well, thank you very much, Mr. Hammerfish. I'm sorry to have troubled you.
5: I wish you luck, gentlemen.
3: Thank you. Moffat.
4: Yes, sir?
3: When do you think the shooting took place?
4: Oh, I don't know, sir. 2 weeks ago, possibly three.
3: Why? Why do you think that? And why have I?
4: Well, I really couldn't say, sir.
3: Of course you couldn't. Because it's psychologically right for us to think that. All the actual events, the man who followed me, the attack, the murder of Baxter, they've all been recent. Therefore, we have assumed that the recorded events took place recently.
4: Yes.
3: But suppose they didn't, Moffat. Suppose they took place a year ago, 2 years, three, even more.
4: My gum, sir, that hadn't occurred to me.
3: Well, let's return to Mr. Hammerfish. Possibly his files will refresh his memory. And they did. 10 minutes later, a page, filled with the Spencerian scrawl of Mr. Hammerfish, told us that Harold Smith had engaged a cottage on Millbridge Road in June of the year 1945. We followed the history of the cottage, and as we did so, the path of pursuit unwound and straightened into its inevitable course.
5: Now, Inspector, here we are. As I told you, I had never seen Mr. Smith. All our business was done by post. In October of 1945, he notified me, here's the letter, that a sudden change of plan necessitated his leaving the cottage. He paid me for a month.
3: After that, sir?
5: Rather unusual, I'd forgotten. 2 days later, a Mr. Amberley came here and asked to purchase the same cottage. He insisted that he could be satisfied with no other.
3: Amberley?
5: Yes, Gilbert C. Amberley.
3: Moffat! Gilbert! Gilbert, the voice on the record that finally came to life. Moffat and I left Twyford by the first train, and an hour and 15 minutes later were in the yard. We consulted the files of missing persons for the year 1945, and then, when we had found what we sought, our case was all but complete. We were now ready to go to the address given to us by Mr. Hammerfish.

0: Yes?
1: Mrs. Amberley.
0: Yes?
1: Inspector Black of Scotland Yard. This is Sergeant Moffat. May we come in?
0: Please do. Did you want to see my husband?
1: If you don't mind.
0: Not at all. You follow me.
1: Thank you.
0: Gilbert?
2: Oh, yes, my dear.
0: These gentlemen are from Scotland Yard. Inspector Black and Sergeant Moffat.
2: Oh?
3: Well, won't you sit down?
1: Thank you, Mr. Amberley.
3: I must say that for no good reason I feel guilty. Does a visit from the police always inspire such a reaction? I've really had no contact with you chaps.
1: Then you've been extremely fortunate, sir, up to now.
3: What do you mean?
1: 5 years ago, a girl was reported to the yard by a friend as missing. Her name was Daphne Lane. She has never been found.
3: Oh? Grace, perhaps the gentleman would like some tea.
1: No, thank you, sir. To continue. Miss Lane was known to have visited a cottage in Millbridge Road at Twyford, which was let in the name of Harold Smith. That was you, sir.
3: Nonsense. I own a cottage there, but Smith? It's nonsense.
1: Do you also deny, sir, that 3 days ago at approximately 5:30, you were in a gramophone shop on Wigmore Street?
3: Yes, I do.
1: Very well. And also that you followed a man by the name of Baxter to Maida Vale?
3: Why the devil should I follow anyone?
1: Because, sir, you knew that Baxter was in possession of a record that has been very important to you during the past 5 years, and that by mere chance, the record found its way into my hands.
3: Record?
1: I submit these facts to you, sir. That on a certain night in October 1945, either you or Mrs. Amberley shot to death the woman Daphne Lane in the cottage at Twyford. That the recording, taken by a detective Baxter, hired by your wife, has been used as a weapon of blackmail against you. That 3 nights ago, after following Baxter, you killed him and then took the incriminating record from me.
3: Facts? You call these facts? Why, they're theories. And since they do not concern me, I must ask you to leave.
1: Very well, Mr. Amberley. But when I do, I'm going back to the cottage at Twyford. And I shall tear up every inch of ground and cellar, because I'm convinced that you didn't purchase the place for sheer sentiment's sake. And I am sure you know what I am going to find.
3: Grace, no, stop it.
1: And if she doesn't stop it, Mr. Amberley, will you shoot her?
0: It didn't. It's been horrible 5 years.
3: Grace, no. Don't, please.
0: 5 years dreaming of it and living it every hour of the day. I can't help it, Gilbert. I want it to be finished. I'm glad it is.
1: Well, Mr. Amberley?
3: Oh, it's true. And I admit my part in it. My loyalties were to my wife, not to that poor girl. I wanted to protect Grace. In order to do so, I had to kill Baxter.
1: You were a little late, sir, in realizing those loyalties.
3: It's funny you should say that, Inspector. You see, it's only been during these frightened years we found a closeness and even happiness we'd never known before. Oh, Grace. Oh, my dear.
1: And so a husband and wife who had been drawn together by murder spent their last few moments before their formal arrest. An arrest which would part them forever. Pursuit. And the pursuit is ended.

0: Pursuit is produced and directed by Elliot Lewis and written by Gil Dowd and Anthony Ellis. Music was arranged and conducted by Marlon Skiles. Featured in the cast were Raymond Lawrence, Doris Lloyd, Peggy Weber, Joseph Kearns, Lou Krugman, and Bill Johnstone.
1: Pursuit. You've been listening to Pursuit, dynamic tales from the files of the man from Scotland Yard, wherein man hunts man. Pursuit is a regular presentation of the United States Armed Forces Radio Service, the voice of information and education.

0: Inside every Cape Plum, there's a nice clean stone asking to be let out. There's a very sweet sound to Cape Plums when you have them for afters.
1: Is that proper farmhouse cheddar?
2: No, I don't think so.
1: What about that?
2: No. It's quite nice, though.
1: Is it? Do you think I might try a piece? I'll have 2 ounces, please.
3: Jacob's, the cream of cream crackers.
4: Once upon a time there was an engineer.
5: Choo-choo Charlie was his name, we hear.
4: He had an engine and he sure had fun. He used good and plenty candy to make his train run.
6: Charlie says, love my good and plenty. Charlie says, really rings the bell. Charlie says, love my good and plenty. Don't know any other candy that I love so well.
7: Do you know the one-word recipe for cheesecake?
8: Green.

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Tonight's incident is entitled... 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

0: All out, please. Piccadilly Station. 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
1: Cab, mister. 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
0: All right, cabby.
1: Cab. All right, yes, sir. Take your luggage.
0: Thanks.
1: Like inside of you. You carry a heavy bit of luggage, sir.
0: Yeah, my extra suit of heavy underwear.
1: You tell. There.
0: 10 Gramercy Park.
1: 10 Gramercy Park it is.

0: Here we are, mister. Bit of an old heap of ancient history, if you ask me.
1: You're familiar with 10 Gramercy Park, are you?
0: Oh, ain't. It's been standing there since the beginning of time. All through the war, the Nazi Huns dropped their explosives like a bloody snowstorm. And people's houses was a-popping and a-bursting like paper bags. But not one of them stingers ever come near 10 Gramercy Park.
1: Had the good luck sign on it, huh?
0: Yeah, more than that, if you want my opinion. Oh, thank you, mister.
1: Well, all right, keep the change.
0: You're a scholar and a gent. Should I rustle your luggage up the steps?
1: No, I'll take it, thanks.
0: Good going, mister.

0: Oh, hello.
1: Major Jack Packard.
0: That's right.
1: Right into the great reception hall, if you will, please. Right ahead, sir.
0: I was here before.
1: Very good, sir.
0: Again, the awesome beauty of this cathedral-like room gives me a feeling of standing in the midst of solemn, reverent things. The ceiling lost in the upper gloom, three stories above. Great leaded windows showing the color and pageantry of the Crusades, King Arthur's court, Charlemagne, the signing of the Magna Carta, all the history of the civilized world. And there on the giant tapestries are woven still more of the biography of human life. And the fabulous carpets on the floor, and the period furniture. This reception room, this waiting room at 10 Gramercy Park, was certainly designed to give interviewers the greatest respect for the 21 old men. The tapestry across the west wall is still drawn, hiding the great mirror. Hello. I have company, apparently.
2: Reggie York!
3: I say, who?
2: Why, Jack Packard! What I say of all the jolly meetings? Well, but where did you drop from?
0: I might ask you the same thing.
2: Oh, look here, this is the best ever.
1: Begging your pardon, but will you go inside and close the door?
3: Yes, sorry, old boy. What is this? A bit of a monastery, what?
0: Well, never mind this room for now. Tell me about yourself. Where have you been since the war? What have you been doing?
2: Well, Zills, is the A1 Detective Agency still running out in Hollywood, California?
0: Yeah, the A1 Detective Agency is dead history. Will you answer?
2: So, what about Doc Long? Look here, isn't Doc with you?
0: I don't know where Doc is. He disappeared out in the Orient after the war.
2: Missing in action?
0: No, just dropped out of sight. Same way you did, you no-account English renegade. What do you mean by it, anyway?
2: Oh, look here, isn't this a bit of the best? If we only had Doc with
0: us. Look here, will you calm down and answer some questions before the Inquisition?
2: Inquisition?
0: Yeah, you see that great tapestry on the west wall?
2: I do.
0: Presently, that'll be drawn back to reveal the largest mirror you ever saw. Covers that complete wall, at least 40 by 60 feet.
2: But what's it all about?
0: Well, it's only a mirror on this side. Behind the glass is a room where the 21 old men sit to interview us.
2: I say, there really are 21 old men of 10 Gramercy Park?
0: I guarantee it. From their side, the glass wall is a window.
2: So they look at us and we're a couple of blind mice, is that it?
0: Yeah, something like that.
2: Well, I'll say this, you know more about it, what we're up against, than I do.
0: Just what do you know?
2: Hardly anything. I got this wireless out in the midst of the Gobi Desert.
0: What in blazes are you doing in the Gobi Desert?
2: Keeping off the desert tribes who thirsted for infidel blood while an old chappy with long whiskers looked for dinosaur eggs. Here, look at the radio message. Read it.
0: Sergeant Reginald York, you are herewith summoned to London in the name of peace and goodwill for the purpose of combating those who would pilfer and murder in the midst of today's utter chaos. Signed, 21 old men of 10 Gramercy Park.
2: A bit like being called to arms, what? Matter of fact, I felt a bit like Sir Lancelot, riding out to save beauty and goodness and perhaps recover the Holy Grail.
0: Surprised you took a message like this seriously.
2: I showed it to the old professor with the whiskers. Asked him how balmy a man could get. I thought it was a bit of a joke.
0: Yeah?
2: But the old man knew something. He grabbed me by the arm and hustled me into his tent and paid me off in full. Called the camel boy, had me on the way to the nearest airport some 200 miles away before I knew which end was up.
0: Yeah, I had a similar experience. I was...
2: Jove. They're pulling the tapestry back. Can you hear us?
0: Yeah. We'll be able to talk back and forth. This is my second assignment.
2: If only Doc were here. He'd love this.
4: Major Jack Packard and Sergeant Reginald York, it gives the 21 old men extreme pleasure to bring two such old friends together again.
0: Yeah, now, if you'll only dig up Doc Long for us, we'll be complete.
4: Yes, we know about your Texas friend. We have been looking into the matter. However, leaving friendship apart, we have summoned Sergeant York to work with you on the next assignment. Because beyond a doubt, it's a two-man operation. Dr. Paktan from India will give you your assignment.
5: Twice within the last 6 months, the London-Bombay 100-passenger airliner has been robbed in midair.
2: Sure.
5: As you are aware, this giant air cruiser not only carries 30 cabin passengers and 70 second and third class passengers, but delivers the bulk of mail and first class freight between the English Commonwealth and my country. On the two occasions of these villainous attacks in midair, the aircraft was carrying riches of unnamed value.
0: What do you mean, robbed in midair?
5: A plane appeared out of nowhere. A shot was fired across the airliner's nose. and radio communications ordered the craft to be slowed to minimum cruising speed. A top escape hatch was ordered open, and all passengers and crew members were ordered to remain in their cabins or seats or at their posts on pain of having the craft blown to bits in midair.
0: This was done?
5: On both occasions, this was done. A rope ladder was lowered from the pirate plane. Two men dressed in black, leather jackets, and trousers with leather hood and goggles.

0: A rope ladder was lowered from the pirate's plane. Two men dressed in black, leather jackets, and trousers with leather hood and goggles came down the ladder into the liner, robbed the mail sack, and then stripped the passengers of money and jewelry.
1: Oh, and then escaped back up through the hatch to their own plane, huh?
0: That is true. Your assignment is to take tonight's trip out on the London-Bombay plane, which is again carrying a sensationally rich cargo.
1: I see. Bit of all right.
0: You will capture the two men who descend from the enemy plane. You will don their attire and return to the pirate ship in their stead.
2: Wouldn't you like it just as well if we mounted a cannon on the airliner and blew them out of the sky?
0: No, we must have that plane. It is of an unknown design, and it is our opinion that it is from some base or headquarters of far greater concern to the world than simply air piracy. We want the plane whole, the men alive, and such papers as they have aboard carefully preserved.
2: Well, we'll do what we can.
0: You will do better than that. This malignancy must be dealt with at its very source.

0: Say, Jack, talk about your luxury liner. If I didn't know differently, I'd think our quarters were a drawing room on the Super Chief out of Hollywood.
1: Yeah, not bad.
0: Regular three-quarter bed, plumbing facilities right out of tomorrow. Oh, Jove, here's a button I haven't pressed yet.
1: Hey, Reggie.
0: Nothing seems to be... Oh, I say. Will you listen to that?
1: Ah, you turned on the radio.
0: Horace Heights down to the Blue Danube, but 23,000 feet in the air over Saudi Arabia. Well, if only Doc could be here with all his Texas boy amazement.
1: Well, we're riding first class. This is the cabin deck.
0: Don't worry about the steerage passengers, old boy. I was down there an hour ago checking with the co-pilot.
1: Steerage passengers doing all right, huh?
0: Millionaires have been traveling back and forth across the United States by air for the past 10 years with less.
1: Well, if you're ready.
0: Hello. Who's that?
1: I'll see.
2: Good afternoon, gentlemen.
1: Well, hello. You lost?
2: Not in the least. May I come into your cabin, please?
0: I did. Do that.
1: Just a minute,
0: I was just saying to Jack, we have everything a man might ask for here in this cabin, but a beautiful girl. may I take a wrap?
2: You're a forward young man, Mr. York.
0: I am.
2: You are? Miking like a wolf. And I doubt if you even know my name.
0: But I say you asked to come in.
2: You know who I am, don't you, Mr. Patterson?
1: Yeah. Miss Judy Roberts. You won a British beauty contest, and this trip on the London-Bombay Air Express is part of your reward.
0: Jove, of course. You're the special guest of the pilot of this belly dreadnought. I saw you at his table at lunch.
2: Good. Then it's worked. Even you two gents have been fooled.
0: Oh, now look here.
1: Will you say that again?
2: The 21 old men of 10 Gramercy Park didn't give even you a tipple.
1: 21? Then you're one of us?
2: That's right.
0: A little thing your size. A little dame is pretty...
2: Oh.
0: Where did that gun come from?
2: All right. So I'm a pretty little dame, so I'm pint-sized. I'll still come in pretty handy with a stinger of this sort in case of a tie, don't you think?
0: Yes. Ruddy gun, woman.
1: Put it away, Judy. We believe you. We just don't understand the need for reinforcement.
2: I'm your secondary defense in case of surprise tactics. The 21 old men decided on me at the last minute, just in case there might happen to be someone connected with the enemy who rides the ship as a passenger.
1: In other words, Reggie and I will be able to cope with the two pirates who come down the ladder from the attacking ship. But we might need help if there are members of the gang planted in the passenger lift.
2: Right, right.
0: The girl at our back guarding against the assassin's knife.
2: Furthermore, if there are agents on the passenger list, they are to be taken also.
0: But why a girl?
1: A girl's just right. If there are gangsters on board, they're going to be on watch for government undercover men. They'll examine every male passenger with suspicion, but... Who's going to give a second thought to anything as dainty and feminine as Judy?
2: You can take me to the cocktail lounge and buy me a cold pink drink with bubbly beads on top for those kind words.
1: Shut off the radio, Reggie.
0: Righto.
2: Oh, before we go out, there's one thing.
1: Yeah?
2: You've made all the necessary arrangements with the pilot.
1: All set.
2: Well, I guess there's nothing else.
0: Nothing, sir.

0: Limit many arrangements. The Jolly Roger of the Stratosphere will probably shun us like false teeth in a soup plate.
1: He's not supposed to know a trap's been laid.
2: He'll strike this time if he ever intends to strike again. We got a payload that's come close to breaking the Bank of England if it were to be lost.
1: Really? I didn't know that.
0: But why? I mean to say, there are other ways of shipping precious cargo.
2: It's done on purpose. Tempt our pirates. Make the bait so alluring it can't be resisted. Well, shall we go to the cocktail lounge?
1: Oh, yes, please.
0: How far are we from the place we should expect to take?
2: Hey, Reggie.
0: Hmm?
2: Keep your voice down in the corridor. You got the key?
0: Quiet.
2: Okay, lead off, Judy.
1: They don't waste much space on corridors in these out lanes.
2: Who spends any time in corridors?
0: Here we go up forward to the lounge.

0: live music this afternoon in Cocktail Lounge.
1: Well filled, Lars.
2: But they're so quiet.
1: Overawed at sitting in a modern lounge and sipping a cocktail at 23,000 feet.
0: Perhaps it's the pressurized cabin that makes them so restrained, huh?
2: Oh, and it is good music.
3: Well,
2: it is,
3: at that.
4: Mademoiselle. Monsieur, please to come this way if you will.
1: Thank you. Come along, Judy.
4: This will be convenient.
1: Good.
4: May I am.
2: Oh, thank you, Monsieur.
4: Your order, s'il vous plaît.
1: Robert?
2: A pink lady, please.
1: A martini, very dry, 4-1.
4: This is our formula, Monsieur.
1: Good. Reggie,
0: a glass of milk.
4: I beg Monsieur's pardon.
0: A glass of milk, all right. Don't give me that glass, Esther.
4: With perhaps an egg and a jigger of sherry?
0: One glass of milk just as it came out of the cow, no doctoring.
4: The patron of the cow. One meets the strangest people in the stratosphere.
0: You must know, have offended the poor fellow, didn't
1: Ah. Hello. Our entertainer is a versatile fellow. First the piano, now the electric organ.
2: Those things can be awful.
0: Oh, like a cat speaking on the back bed.
2: And then I have heard it played. It's sweet as milk and honey. I wonder which... Ah, listen to this.
0: Not bad, not bad.
2: Oh, waiter.
4: Oui, mademoiselle. The drinks will be here in just a few moments.
2: No, please. Where is the powder room?
4: Powder room? To the back of the lounge. First door to the left.
2: Thank you. Will you gentlemen excuse me? Oh, no. Don't get up.
0: Pleasure.
2: Thank you. I'll be back before the drinks get here.
0: Jack, what are your manners?
1: Sit down, Reggie.
0: Joke, you usually get up when a lady leaves the table.
1: Who said Judy Roberts is a lady?
0: Why, sir.
1: Don't stand there with your mouth open. Sit down. Oh,
0: the man lost his wit.
1: Sit for me, Reggie. I think I know who the enemy agents are aboard this ship.
0: You do?
1: Are you blind?
0: Apparently I am.
1: You didn't see the expression on the piano player's face when Judy came in with us?
0: Sorry, I don't use my eyes half so well in the fist.
4: Oh, look here, use it here.
1: Never mind. She's coming back.
4: I say there is something between those two.
1: You saw something?
4: Oh, didn't you see her right
1: there? Never mind, never mind now.
2: What, new drink here? Oh, thank you, Mr. York.
0: Pleasure. Good. Say, we're slowing down. Shove down the brakes fast. Hey, listen. Can't see another plane from here.
5: Don't get up, Reggie.
0: I say, hadn't we ought to go forward, Jack? Contact the pilot.
5: It's all arranged. The pilot's going to open the hatch directly over the cocktail lounge.
2: What do you want me to do?
5: Turn around. Turn facing the full length of the lounge.
2: That would put my back to you, Mr. York.
5: Exactly.
2: Should you wish...
5: Reggie, you know where to keep your eye.
0: That piano player...
5: Reggie, that man at the third table, he's got a revolver out. Point it in this direction.
0: Piano player shot him.
2: Of course, you idiot. The piano player and I are on your team. Look out!
0: You got that second one, Jack. You laid him out for good.
5: We certainly scared the patrons.
0: Quick! Everybody making himself as small as possible.
5: All right, all you people. Stay right where you are. Not a sound out of you. This is an airmail robbery. Somebody take care of that woman. Shut her up.
2: Listen. You can hear the pilot plane.
5: They're coming in to drop their men for the robbery.
2: Yes. You can see them out the window. Two men swinging on the ladder below their planes.
0: Sure. Such acrobatics.
5: That's what we'll be doing in 10 minutes from now if everything clicks.
2: Oh, they're out of sight. They're coming directly over.
5: Pilots release the hatch door right overhead. All we got to do is push it back and drop down in.
2: You think they'll come in until they're sure it's safe?
5: Can't tell. Listen.
0: Oh. Oh, they've landed.
5: They've been landed. Now the plane's circling the liner.
6: I want to go back to London. Let me out of here.
5: Keep that woman quiet.
4: We're doing our best.
5: Listen. Two desperate men are going to drop in from the hatch in the roof in a minute. Everybody keep still and out of the way.
1: Reggie, you and I'll jump them the minute they hit the floor.
0: With pleasure. I'll take the first one, you take the second.
2: The hatch is open.
5: Listen.
7: What is the situation in the cabin?
0: Now what do we say? They're being cagey.
2: Let me answer.
6: I am searching for Honoré and Pascal. They say, come down quick.
7: Who are you? better be telling the truth.
1: Good girl.
6: Two men are being killed. Hurry! Hurry!
7: We are coming down.
1: Get set, Reggie. But don't grab the first one until the second one swings down so I can get him, too.
0: Right.
2: Here he comes. Hurry! Hurry, do not wait!
7: We are coming!
1: Hold it, hold it.
0: Now get them both. Well, I got my man. How about you, Dick?
5: One more sock.
0: Get back, everybody. Get back.
1: That takes care of that.
2: With true artistry.
1: Judy, you and your piano player police this room while Reggie and I strip these babies of their black leather uniforms and paraphernalia.
2: You're going to put them on?
1: We're going to let that pirate plane pick us up.
2: Oh, it's insane.
1: If they can do acrobatics on a rope ladder from a plane, why can't we?
2: Oh, please, it's murder.
5: Not at all. I've always wondered how I'd look hanging from a rope.

0: All right, everything's checked. Move them again, Judy.
1: Safety belts.
0: Check.
2: Letter.
1: Parachutes.
2: Check, check.
1: Two diplomatic pouches stuffed with the alleged mail robbery loot.
2: The list is good.
0: Yeah, we each have a pouch.
1: Holsters, ammunition, shoulder gun.
2: Until I feel like a belly arsenal.
0: Well, that's how they came, so that's how we got to go back.
1: If they spot you on the ladder...
0: How can they? We're dressed exactly like their two men. Our pressure masks will protect our faces until we're hauled up.
2: Okay, come on, Jack. Keep me up through the hatch, huh?
0: Our timing's perfect, according to the prisoner with a battered nose. All right, step in my hand.
2: Yes. Up you go, right up. Yeah. Hold myself up. There.
0: All right, one of you men step over and give me a heave up. You, waiter with the accent. Give me a hand.
3: Oh, but oui, monsieur.
0: Thanks.
3: Here.
0: Easy.
3: Thank you.
0: Now then.
3: There you are. Up.
2: Come on up, Lieutenant.
0: I gave the pirate ship a wave. They're coming around. Close the hatch.
1: Goodbye, boys. I love you two guys. Goodbye.
0: Didn't take the enemy plane long to get into position behind us.
2: Watch it, Jack. Here she comes.
0: We're both going to have to grab the rope ladder at the same time, so grab as high as you can. And hang on for dear life.
2: Here she comes.
0: Hey, you got hold all right?
2: Right. Got my feet on the lowest rung. How about you?
0: I got a hold with my hands all right. I can't seem to get a foothold.
2: Here. Does that help?
0: Thanks.
2: They were flapping out here like a shirt tail in a high wind.
0: Crazy, all right.
2: If either of us get thrown off this contraption, remember, we've got plenty of space under us and a couple of parachutes.
0: We're not going to get thrown off. We got a job topside.
2: Yeah.
0: All right. Let's start climbing up to it.
2: Right up. Here we go.
0: Up. Two.
2: Every time you take a foot off the rung, the blasted rope vanishes out in midair.
0: We're making progress. Not much farther now.
2: Coming up on the... We've got the Bombay door open to receive us now.
0: Yeah, I noticed. We're going to have to act fast. Start knocking heads together the minute we set foot on the solid flooring.
2: Oh, Joe, do I love action.
0: You're going to get it. If anyone's too far away to slug, shoot him. But not to kill.
2: Yeah, unless he gets knocked in, start shooting back.
0: They want prisoners, not corpses.
2: Okay.
0: Hey, there's three. No, four heads peering down at us. All right. Here we go up under and inside. No more conversation now.
4: All right, you men. What took you so long? Come up through the hatch. Did you get away with it? You did, eh? All right. Boys, heave them up. Get a good take, did you? Heave them up and close the Bombay and let's get out of here. There you are, boys.
0: Get him, Reggie.
4: Right.
5: There, we got him, Jack. We met the belly brute in their arms.
0: Never mind the historical speeches. Tie these birds up while I go and make friends with the pilot.
2: Oh, Jim, I forgot about him.
0: And then get on that radio and let him know in bomb day.
2: Yeah, what shall I say? Anything special?
0: Tell him on schedule, on the beam. Passengers under the weather, but will recover in plenty of time to be hanged.

0: Say, Jackal, boy, pick up that telephone, will you?
1: Are you ever going to get out of that bath, sir?
0: I am out. There's only a good hotel they have here in Bombay.
1: Hello. Oh, hello, Judy. I wondered if I'd lost you for good at the airport. Huh? Yeah, come right up.
0: Oh, I say, old boy, I don't have on a stitch.
1: Yeah, Reggie's still in the bathroom, but we'll just lock the door.
0: Not at all. I refuse to stay in the bathroom.
1: Right away. Good.
0: I say, is she coming?
1: Right away.
0: Now what are you up to?
1: Hello, room service? Two pink ladies, some ice, and a bottle of seltzer. Yeah.
0: And a pitcher of milk, Omar.
1: Oh, yeah, and a pitcher of milk. Yeah, milk. You don't want the baby to go hungry, do you? Yeah. And make it fast.
0: What was that crack about babies?
1: How else can you explain milk to a bartender?
0: Oh, I see. Is that the girl?
1: Close that bathroom door. And keep it closed.
2: I'm here.
1: And dress for two, I see. Come in.
2: Thank you.
1: Let me take your wrap.
2: Oh, Jack, I know the most wonderful Russian gypsy place on the waterfront where two people...
1: So, we'll have our drinks and be on our way.
2: Good. Oh, this afternoon when you two men climbed up that ladder to the second plane, I didn't think that tonight... And the officials who met us at the airport and took over the prisoners, they were so delighted... Goodness, the town of Bombay is yours tonight, if you wish.
1: Who wants Bombay with you in the vicinity?
3: Yes, they talk a bit louder. I can't hear very well.
1: Quiet in the bathroom.
3: You going out?
1: Right away. We'll leave the drinks for you. Have a party for yourself. Two pink ladies, seltzer, ice, and a pitcher of milk. See you in the morning.

0: You know, Jack, this is not a bad life we live.
1: I quite agree. And I might add, this is the first time I'd ever thought to look for a Russian gypsy hideout on the waterfront of Bombay.
0: I was here only one time before. I remember the music, the dim light, the pink ladies with bubbles on top.
1: With bubbles on top, she likes them.
0: And on the floor above, there's dancing, and a balcony with the booths all closed in, where one may watch the moon go down and the morning sun come up.
2: I see Major Pecard.
1: Oh, now.
0: Oh, no, please don't listen.
2: I see, Pecard. It's most important.
1: Who the blazes are you?
0: No, Jack, don't disappoint me. It's not too late. Send him away.
2: See here, old chap, there's a most frightful message awaiting you at the consulate. We've been combing Bombay for you.
1: What kind of message?
2: If you don't stop to pack, you can catch the night air express back to London.
1: What?
2: Sergeant York is waiting for you at the airport.
1: Why the rush?
2: Oh, I can't tell you. That whole secret. Cops and robbers, cloaks and daggers, and all that very rot. Not to mention 21 old gentlemen.
1: The 21 old men of 10 Gramercy Park?
2: And something about a berserk submarine and piracy rampant.
0: You see now our night's all shot to ribbons. A girl never gets her innings.

heard I Love Adventure, a Carlton E. Morse production featuring Michael Ruffetto as Jack Packard and Tom Collins as Reggie York. Next week, The Devil's Sanctuary, an epic adventure in the South Pacific. Others in the cast were Jeanette Nolan, Lal Chand Mehra, Everett Glass, Rolf Sedan, Earl Lee, and Don Morrison. The Great Airmail Robbery was written and directed by Carlton E. Morse. Music by Rex Corey. Sound effects by Fred Cole and Robert Conlon. Your announcer, Dresser Dahlstedt.

0: Now, a listening reminder. The clock ticks off 30 minutes of intrigue and excitement. So don't miss another thrilling drama on the clock. Heard tonight over this same ABC station. 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

0: we now present The Adventures of Marco Polo. Marco Polo persuaded Tok Tai not to take his own life, and he promised to try and postpone his wedding to the Princess Zelana. Marco Polo then saw the Princess Zelana and told her that he had four wives in Venice, and he pointed out that according to Venetian law, his other wives would have to be present at his wedding. When Marco Polo told the Great Khan this news, he agreed to postpone Marco's wedding ceremony, but he said that Benno should be dispatched to Venice in order to accompany Marco Polo's wives on their journey to China. Marco Polo told his father and his uncle what had happened, and he was horrified to learn that Kublai Khan had sent for Benno. Meanwhile, Benno had been led into the presence of the Great Khan.
1: You may rise, Venetian servant. I have orders for you. You are to leave at once on a journey to Venice.
2: Most High, I am grateful that you should send me back to Venice. But what of my masters? Are they not to accompany me?
1: Your masters will accompany me on a tour of my dominions. But do not fear. A regiment of soldiers shall accompany you to the coast, and they will wait there until you return.
2: But why am I being sent to Venice?
1: So that you may bring the wives of Marco Polo here to be present at his wedding.
2: The wives of Marco Polo?
1: Yes, do not gape at me. It seems that my Venetian friends employ fools as servants.
2: But most noble Khan, I think there must be some mistake.
1: There is no mistake. I have discussed the matter with Marco Polo, and he is agreeable for you to go to Venice in order that you may bring his four wives here, to my city in safety.
2: Oh, but Marco Polo is...
3: Oh, Most High, hear me, I beg of you.
1: Marco Polo, what does this intrusion mean? I am busy now, giving orders to your servant Benno. You must not burst into my audience chamber in this manner.
3: I humbly ask your pardon, Most High and Noble Prince, but I thought my servant Benno might be rather slow-witted, and that he might fail to understand your orders.
1: You are right, Marco Polo. He's indeed slow-witted.
2: I am not slow-witted.
3: Silence, Benno. I will explain what the Great Khan wishes you to do.
2: Marco Polo, always have I served you faithfully.
3: And I am grateful for your service, Benno, but listen to what the Great Khan has to say.
1: Well, I was telling your servant that I wish him to return to Venice and to bring your four wives here to Pekin so that they may witness your wedding to the Princess Zelana.
3: Benno, do you understand those orders? Benno, hear me. You know my wives. They will be pining for me, waiting for my return.
2: Oh, which wives?
3: Benno, you know I only have four wives.
2: Four wives? Oh, Marco Polo, what has happened? Have you been taking that drink hashish again?
3: No, I have not been drinking hashish. The great Kublai Khan wishes you to return to Venice. You will carry a message from me to my four wives, and you will bring them safely here to Pekin.
2: Oh, but Marco Polo...
3: Cease to argue with me, Benno. The Khan will think that you are a fool.
1: Well, I already think that.
3: Hear me, Benno. You will listen to the Khan's orders, and you will make no comments. I will explain everything to you afterwards.
1: Benno, you shall leave tomorrow. I shall provide a suitable escort. Marco Polo's wives must be treated with the greatest courtesy. Those are your orders. Now, do you understand?
2: No.
3: He does understand, but the fellow is dull and obstinate.
1: Do you think it right that your wives should be entrusted to the care of such a stupid fellow?
3: Well, he's not quite as stupid as he appears to be. I will explain your orders to him later.
2: I am not stupid, but I am bewildered.
1: You need not fear, Benno. I shall send one of my bravest captains in charge of the regiment, which is to accompany you to the coast. And you will return here as quickly as possible. You will see that Marco Polo's wives have every comfort on the journey. And when you return to the coast, you will find your escort waiting for you.
3: Benno understands your orders, O Most High, but I will make them clear to him again before he leaves for the coast.
1: That is well. Now you may withdraw, but... Benno will need money on the journey. Let money be brought to me, notes of large denomination.
2: Oh, this paper which they use for money, it seems of no value to me.
3: It is of high value here in China.
1: Here are the notes. Each one is valued at 10 gold pieces. You will see inscribed on each my scarlet seal of state. Now take this money, which also bears the signature of the 10 officers of my treasury, and you will want for nothing. Now go, for I have much work to do.
0: Marco Polo and Benno were ushered from the Khan's presence. Marco sent Benno to prepare for his journey, while he hastily went into the gardens, where he had arranged to meet Toktai. He found that young soldier impatiently waiting.
4: Toktai, I'm sorry if I've kept you waiting, but there were many important matters which claimed my attention.
5: You said that you have some news for me, Marco Polo. Has your wedding to the Princess Zilana been postponed? Do you think the Princess Zilana will ever love me?
4: Well, that rests entirely with you, Toktai. Mayhap everything is not lost because my wedding has been postponed.
5: May heaven be praised. Why has the wedding been postponed?
4: For reasons which I gave to the Great Khan. But I am leaving for Armenia in 2 days' time. And during my absence, the Princess Zilana will be placed in your charge. You will watch over her. You will be often in her presence, and mayhap she will come to love you, Toktai.
5: It seems that we are deceiving Zilana, that we are deceiving the Khan.
4: You must be ready to do my bidding if you love Zilana.
5: Be careful, Marco Polo, when you journey with the Khan. There are many who wish you evil.
4: Against whom are you warning me, Toktai?
5: Beware of Akhmath, the magician.
4: Akhmath, the magician? Why, I've never heard of him.
5: He is one of the king's counselors. He has more power than any man in this land. He has been on tour of the Khan's far-flung dominions. He appoints the governors. And all those who are appointed are his friends. He has great influence with the Khan, and undoubtedly he will advise the Khan to put you to death.
4: And when does he return?
5: He is due to return today. He will accompany you on your journey. He is always at the Khan's side, except when he is touring the outlying dominions. But some say he is in league with the rebel Van Chul, and that he hopes to overthrow the mighty Kublai Khan. It is rumored that he left here so that Van Chul could seize the throne.
4: Does the great Khan know of this?
5: The Khan will hear no word against Akhmath, but I warn you to be on your guard.
4: I thank you for this warning, Toktai. I shall be on my guard. But tell me this, Toktai. Do the soldiers still search for the rebel Van Chul?
5: Yes, Marco Polo. The soldiers of the mighty Kublai Khan still search for Van Chul. And when he is found, he will be put to death. Oh, Toktai's heart is full of gratitude towards you. And even if I don't succeed in winning the love and the heart of the Princess Zilana, I shall always be in your debt.
4: I have not yet fully paid my debt to you, Toktai. But remember, the Princess Zilana is still betrothed to me. And when I return, I trust that she will ask me to end the betrothal so that you may wed her.
0: The next day, Marco Polo, with his father and his uncle, was busily preparing for his journey, and at the same time preparing to send Benno on his way to Venice. Matteo Polo strongly disapproved of his nephew's action, and he did not hesitate to say so.
6: I think your conduct is disgraceful, Marco. You deliberately flirted with the Princess Zilana. You made her fall in love with you, and now what are you doing?
4: My uncle, Matteo, could you think of some other subject of conversation? I am rather tired of that one. Where is Benno?
6: In the servants' quarters, bidding farewell to some of his friends. He seems convinced that he will never return from Venice.
4: He will return, do not worry. Oh, come, Benno, we were just speaking of you.
2: Oh, Master Marco, I am sorely troubled. Why, what did you tell the Khan?
4: I have already explained that to you most carefully, Benno.
2: Oh, but when I return without your wives, the Khan may put me to death.
1: The Khan may be very annoyed, Marco. Great princes do not like being deceived.
4: Let us deal with that situation when it arises. All Benno has to say is that my wives refuse to accompany him, and it will not be very far from the truth. You have nothing to fear, Benno, but I trust that we shall all be alive when you return.
1: Oh, why do you say that?
4: Have you heard of Akhmath, the magician?
1: Oh, I've heard some talk of the fellow. I believe he returned to Paris yesterday. He is one of the Khan's most trusted advisors, and he's been on a tour of the outlying provinces.
4: That is so, but I have been warned against him. He is likely to be jealous of our friendship with the great Kublai Khan.
6: Well, if that is the case, we must strive to win his friendship.
4: I have also heard that Akmath was working in league with a rebel, Vanchu, and that he was responsible for the rebellion.
7: But this is very serious. Have you spoken of this matter to the Khan?
4: No, not yet. I only received the warning yesterday. But I have no proof against this man, but we must protect ourselves.
8: Yes, of course.
2: Oh, you must take care, Master Marco. I fear I will return to find you dead.
4: I think not, Benno. I think I will still be alive to receive my four wives.
2: Oh, four wives. I am still bewildered. I do not know how you could tell the Khan such a preposterous story.
4: Well, do not keep on referring to the matter. It was all that I could think of at the time.
6: Well, I'm most upset about this matter. You should not have made love to the princess.
2: Oh, the great Khan comes this way now. Look.
9: Bow down before Kublai Khan, the greatest prince in all the world.
7: Willingly we bow down. You may rise, my friends. I have come to see how your preparations are proceeding.
10: We are honored that you should visit our apartment, most noble Khan.
7: I wish you to join me in the audience chamber in an hour's time, there to make the acquaintance of my friend and advisor, Akmath.
4: Most noble Khan, give me permission to bring a certain matter before your notice.
7: A certain matter before my notice? Well, what is it? Speak on.
4: It has come to my ears that Akmath is in league with Vanchu, that he is not your friend, but your enemy. And I beg you to be on your guard, Most High.
7: Enough, Marco Polo. You presume too far. He who speaks evil against Akmath speaks evil against me. If you wish to retain my friendship, fail not to seek the friendship of Akmath the magician.

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4: You know, some marmalades get some of their tang from added flavouring. 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

0: It was another quarter mile before a sentry stepped from behind a rock, an ancient Chinese version of the infamous AK-47 in his hand.
1: "Oh, Rama Bing," he said. "You have been gone a long while. Who is this?"
0: "This is my sister," the young man replied. "Her name is Lily." The sentry waved the two travelers on, returning to his post. As he placed his rifle on the ground, the Batman withdrew from his hiding place and continued to follow. The two travelers kept walking until they reached the rebel camp. After an exchange of greetings, they were taken to a large campfire around which soldiers, both men and women, sat. Rama Bing kept his feet, speaking in a voice firm with conviction. Atop a craggy outcropping 30 feet up from the ground, the Batman watched. He could not follow the rapid conversation, but it was clearly some form of argument. The words grew increasingly shrill. A young woman dressed in army fatigues rose to her feet, slowly and deliberately. She crossed the clearing to stand beside Rama Bing. In her right hand she held a pistol. Her left hand was on the shoulder of the child Rama had named Lily. The arguments continued, escalated. More of the rebels walked over to stand with Rama Bing, but the majority held their positions on the ground. Finally, Rama Bing opened both arms as though appealing to the heavens.
1: "Warrior! Warrior! Now is the time! You are needed!"
0: The soldiers stared in puzzlement, wondering why their comrade was speaking in such a strange tongue. Perhaps that is why they were so startled when the Batman dropped out of the night sky to stand before them. With his cape fully extended, the Batman looked several times the size of any man. The rebels froze in their places, spellbound at the appearance of the spirit. "Some wish to attack the castle," Rama Bing said quietly. "They stand with us. Others wish to continue as we have, as guerrilla fighters."
1: "What is the castle?" the Batman asked.
0: "It is the den of the demon, and this is his chop," Rama Bing replied, handing over the white card with the Black Widow spider symbol. "He is protected by the army. Now that the opium business is so difficult, it is his business, the slavery of children, that brings General Num the foreign exchange. If we stop him, the government cannot survive."
1: "You must..."
0: the Batman began to speak. One of the guerrillas leaped to his feet, drew a pistol from his holster, and fired directly at the Batman's chest. The Batman's body armor absorbed most of the shock. His trained body did the rest. The man who had fired the shot looked at his pistol suspiciously, then quickly reholstered it, looking in every direction but toward the Batman.
1: "This is the warrior," Rama Bing proclaimed. "He has come. With my own eyes I saw him defeat one of Bat Po's ninjas as though the ninja were an infant. You cannot harm him with your guns, and he will not harm us. He is with us, my brothers and sisters. Let him speak now."
0: The Batman stood as implacably as the surrounding mountains. His speech was so smoothly translated by Rama Bing that it seemed to the soldiers that he was speaking in their tongue.
1: "To sell a child is a violation of all humanity. Even the lowest animal will die to protect its child. Can we call ourselves a higher form when we fail to do the same? To sell children for the pleasure and profit of others is a mortal sin. It is the ultimate evil, and it is time for the evil to end."
2: "What shall we do, warrior?"
0: one of the guerrillas asked, rapidly translated by Rama Bing. "Can you take the castle?" the Batman asked in return.
1: "Yes," another guerrilla answered. "It is guarded, but not so well. We will lose some of our people, but we could take it. The question is, could we hold it?"
0: The Batman fixed his gaze upon the speaker.
1: "You do not need to hold it. The child sex syndicate is a monolith. Once the head is gone, the body will die."
2: "Others could take his place," a woman said.
1: "Yes," the Batman replied. "But it will take time for that to happen. Time for you to consolidate your positions against General Num. Time for the general to flee to Paraguay or Saudi Arabia or some other hospitable country. Time for the army to defect. Their soldiers are not patriots, they are mercenaries. Their loyalty is only as strong as their paycheck."
2: "The warrior speaks the truth,"
0: the woman who had been the first to stand with Rama Bing proclaimed. "How many more must be lost to the evil of les enfants du secret?"
2: "Think of the risk, Opal,"
0: one of the young men admonished her. "We are of no use to the revolution dead."
2: "I joined the movement to die,"
0: the woman named Opal snapped back.
2: "To die honorably, so that those who follow me can live honorably. What good is your life? A man who does nothing is of no use to anyone."
1: Sporadic arguments broke out all along the perimeter of the campfire. Rama Bing stood by in silence, holding the hand of the newly named Lily, waiting with the patience of a much older man. The Batman stood immobile. Even the child maintained an eerie silence. The force of the Batman's will radiated out from the center of his soul, joined in progress by the merging spirits of Rama Bing and the girl child he now loved as he had loved his beloved Lily, swelling with the heart of the young woman called Opal. The spiritual force was so palpable that several of the gorillas began to weep, crying for the lost souls of Udon Kai's children. "We are with you, warrior," Rama Bing spoke for them all. "We will need a week and 3 days to prepare. 10 days from midnight, we will storm the castle of the demon." The Batman bowed deeply. "I will be with you," Rama translated. "From now until then." The caped figure backed away from the campfire, never looking behind him. In less than a minute, he was gone. 4 days later, a refrigerator white Land Rover slowly picked its way along a rocky mountain path. The four-wheel drive vehicle's heavy-duty suspension and huge off-road tires were sorely tested by the broken terrain, but the driver was a veteran of many such passages. As the vehicle rounded a particularly sharp hairpin turn, two of the gorillas stepped out from cover, their rifles trained on the lone driver. "Step down, now!" The driver climbed out. The gorillas noted he was European, a chubby, middle-aged man with streaks of gray in his longish hair. "I was wondering if I would ever find you," he said in perfect Udon, his face illuminated by a sunny smile. "I have a gift for Lily Bing." "What is this gift?" the gorilla spokesman demanded.
3: "See for yourself," the driver said, standing aside. The gorillas opened the rear hatch of the Land Rover. It was packed with neat wooden cases.
1: "Go fetch Rama," the gorilla who did all the talking told the other. "I will stay here to watch this smiling dog."
0: 90 minutes later, Rama Bing walked up to the Land Rover and looked inside. "Do you know what is in here?"
1: "Sure," the driver said, still smiling. "The question is, do you know?"
0: Ignoring the rifle pointed at his back, the driver reached into the back of the Land Rover and pulled out a metal tube about 2 feet long.
1: "What is it?"
0: Rama Bing asked, intrigued in spite of himself.
1: "This is a law," the driver said. "Light anti-armor weapon. It fires a rocket that will penetrate a solid foot of steel. Weighs about 10 pounds, has almost no recoil. Anyone can use one." "What do you load it with?" Rama Bing asked.
0: "It is loaded," the driver replied. "When you open it up, that arms the rocket inside. You can't reload it. You blast it off, then you throw it away. You use it, you lose it. Understand?" "You got an even dozen of them in there," he said, gesturing at the Land Rover. "Now, once you get the walls down, you'll need some suppressive fire to keep the enemy's heads down, right? Okay, that beast on the tripod in there, that's a 50-caliber machine gun. Plus, there's a pair of M60s 30 caliber. You also have 8 boxes of concussion grenades, 1 box of flashbangs. Over in the far corner, that long-tubed thing, that's a flamethrower." "Have you brought any rifles?" Rama Bing asked.
1: "I understand the objective is stone, yes," the driver replied. "Inside such a structure, ricochet is a big problem. So we got your 10 street sweepers, 12-gauge short-stroke pump shotguns, capacities an even dozen rounds. The shells are 3-inch magnums, but the double-aught buck has been replaced with very soft lead. If you hit someone, they're gone. But if you miss, the soft lead will just splatter against the wall, not bounce around."
0: "Is that all?" Rama Bing asked, a trace of sarcasm in his voice.
1: "No, I also have some battlefield first aid kits, including morphine and penicillin. There is also..."
0: "That is enough," Rama commanded. "Who sent you?"
1: He never mentioned his name," the driver said with a smile. "All I know is, when I was stopped, I was to say all the weapons are a gift for Lily Bing."
0: "The gift is from the warrior," Rama said to Opal. "He works through others, but it is his work. Already, he is smoothing our path to the demon." The moon shone full, bathing the land in cold, pale light. As the Batman watched from his perch, he could see the guerrilla units quietly deploying, readying the assault.
3: The castle was, in fact, a magnificent house built from the native stone right into the side of a mountain, so skillfully integrated that it appeared to be a natural outcropping. The Knight Rider's trained eyes picked out several guard posts, but he assumed the real defensive strength was inside the house itself. As the moon dropped behind a cloud, the Batman started his ascent. When he reached a purchase above the first guard post, the Batman pulled a 6-inch tube from inside his cape. A flick of his wrist and the tube extended to 3 feet. His practiced fingers working effortlessly in the dark, the Batman fitted a needle-tipped dart into the tube, then put one end in his mouth. The Knight Rider's chest swelled to seemingly impossible proportions. He held the breath as he focused on his target, the exposed neck of the sentry. The Batman expelled his breath in one massive jolt. The dart zipped into the guard's neck. The nerve poison worked instantly. The guard crumpled to the ground. 3 centuries later, the Batman was inside the house. He prowled the high ceilings, sensors on full alert. As he peered down into a large barracks-style room where dozens of men lounged about, a red light began to flash as a warning siren blared. The assault was on. Ignoring the onrushing soldiers, the Batman began to work his way toward the highest point in the house, some instinct telling him that his target would be there. He swung down from his perch and started up a narrow stairway. A tiny rearrangement of the shadows ahead warned him. He backflipped off the stairs just as a soldier fired a burst from an Uzi, stitching a row of bullet holes all along the wall. The Batman astonished the soldier by charging up the stairs. Before the soldier could recover, he was tumbling down those same stairs, head first. At the top of the stairs, a man in a red kimono stood quietly, radiating inner calm, a bamboo stave in his 2 hands. As the Batman approached, the kendo master began to twirl the stave, his bare feet noiseless as he moved into an attack position. The Batman locked eyes with his adversary and closed the space between them. The kendo master swept his stave from lower right to upper left, then suddenly stopped in mid-strike and reversed his hands, his powerful wrists driving the stave at the Batman's exposed neck. But the Batman whirled inside the arc and drove a spinning back fist into the other man's chest. Before the kendo master could recover, the Batman grabbed his opponent's ears and delivered a vicious headbutt. The kendo master collapsed like a punctured balloon. As the sounds of gunfire grew more audible behind him, the Batman continued to climb. The sounds of small arms fire filled the stone house. From outside, there was the occasional whoop as the rocket launchers did their work. At the top of the stairs, the Knight Rider eased a door open. Inside was darkness, a darkness so silent that the air itself seemed audible. The Batman drew a deep yoga breath to center himself, his hunter's instinct telling him that impatience could rob him of his quarry. When the Knight Rider's heartbeat and pulse had slowed sufficiently, he closed his eyes to avoid sudden night blindness and moved ahead, now a part of the darkness itself. Less than 10 steps into the darkness, the Batman's sonar bounced back the impression of a tunnel. Cautiously, he reached out with a gloved hand. The surrounding material felt rough to the touch. Was it concrete? No, the texture was all wrong. The Batman stood quietly, breathing deeply through his nose, focusing all his senses on the material. It smelled like, yes, a thick layer of cork. No wonder the place was so silent. Maintaining contact with the cork wall with his right hand, the Batman moved down the tunnel, his left hand extended, moving with the deceptively delicate gait of a true karateka. 40 careful paces into the cork tunnel, and the Batman saw a slanted sliver of light ahead, a corner of some kind. As he neared the light, the Batman felt a radical shift in temperature. The air ahead was hot and moist. As the Knight Rider moved forward, his senses became even more attuned to his surroundings. The slanted sliver of light grew closer, washing the walls with a dull illumination of diffused orange. The silence was broken by tiny sounds. The rustle of paper, the hum of computer terminals. The Batman's gloved hand shot out, snatching the striking snake just behind its head. The snake hissed in rage, squirming in the Knight Rider's grip, but the Batman held it at arm's length as he moved toward the light. The Batman peered around the corner where the light was coming from, the snake still in his right hand. He found himself on a catwalk, the metal railings barely visible.
1: In the faint light, the Batman was able to determine that the snake was a greenish-yellow color, banded with another, darker shade of green. It was some sort of pit viper, obviously planted as an emergency sentry. That explained the heat and humidity change. Snakes cannot remain active in the cold. The Batman followed the catwalk until he came to another corner. Below was a circle of focused white light. In the circle was an elderly man who sat calmly smoking a pipe as if gunfire and explosions were everyday fare. To the man's right stood a state-of-the-art telex, a fax machine, and three computer monitors, all linked by cables to an industrial-sized laser printer. To the man's left was a giant globe on which a map of the world had been painted. The man held a telephone in his left hand. He was speaking calmly, but in the voice of one who is accustomed to instant obedience.
0: "It appears we are having some difficulty here," he said. "Nothing we cannot handle, I am sure. It will take hours for the rebels to get in here. The only door visible to invaders is several inches of heavy-gauge steel. Nevertheless, it might be prudent if my allotment of troops could be increased. Say, within the next 10 minutes, damn it!"
1: The man slammed down the telephone receiver. Then he appeared to recover his composure and took another soothing puff on his pipe. The distinctive smell of opium wafted up to where the Batman lurked. William X. Malady, the kingpin of the organization which took his parents' life, he could be no other. The Batman's chest tightened, his fists clenched involuntarily. Only the faint sound of cracking bones alerted him. He looked at his right hand, now holding a dead snake. The Knight Rider dropped the snake to the floor of the catwalk and gathered himself for the final leap. But before he could act, the heavy steel doors at one end of the large room blew off their hinges. The seated man was frantically rooting around in a desk drawer when Rama Bing entered, a pistol in his hand.
0: "Put your hands where I can see them," he said in English.
1: The seated man complied, once again apparently calm.
0: "Do I know you?" he asked.
2: "My name would mean nothing to you,"
1: Rama Bing replied.
2: "Nor would the names of any of the children you stole."
0: "I am sure you don't..."
2: "Be sure of nothing but your death if you make a wrong move,"
1: Rama interrupted.
2: "Your day is done now, William Malady. Your soldiers are gone. Only a few died. The rest ran like the cowards they are. What I want from you is your list."
0: "My list?"
2: "Les enfants du secret. I need to know where they are, where the children are."
0: "My dear fellow," Malady said, "you cannot seriously expect me to have such information. You are aware of how it works, I know. The children are sold.
2: The stake is your life. If you have nothing to play with, so be it."
1: The Batman watched, frozen on his perch, as the seated man spread his hands wide and spoke.
0: "You cannot alter the course of events, my young friend. You have seen my chop. Do you think you understand it?"
2: "The Black Widow spider?
0: Yes, I understand it. The spider is poison, and so are you."
2: "No, you do not understand," he said, his voice silky with confidence.
1: "The spider is of no consequence. The true meaning is in the hourglass. Look closely. You have climbed a mountain, but you have only come to the middle of the hourglass. Do you understand? You can kill me, but you will have achieved nothing. Nothing at all. As long as there are those who sell their children, there are those who will buy. You are not at the top of a peak. You are at the base of a new mountain, one with even steeper slopes. Things have changed, but human nature has not. Don't you understand? This is a business, that's all. The business of evil.
0: Whatever you say, words change nothing. I will tell you what does change things. Technology changes things. When I began in this business, it was necessary to have associates in order to produce the product. One needed film processors willing to look the other way. Distribution was so very difficult. The product itself was of low quality and could not be easily reproduced. Today, that has all changed. Any adult who owns a child, a parent, or, for that matter, anyone to whom a parent entrusts their child, anyone can make a perfectly commercial video in the privacy of their own home. What you would call child pornography is a cottage industry now. The networks are all gone. I am an anachronism, a relic. To kill me would change nothing.
2: You stole my lily.
1: If it were not me, it would only be someone else, William Mallody said, his smile hideous with self-confidence. I understand you feel wronged, and I am completely open to the concept of reparations. I'm sure we can work something out. Believe me, my heart is heavy with the pain of...
0: You have no heart. You are not a man. You are a peddler of children.
1: The flesh peddler leaned back in his leather chair, a relaxed smile spreading across his face. My young friend, I understand your anger. Believe me, I do. If you will give me 2 minutes, literally 2 minutes, see that clock on the wall? I promise you I will change your mind.
0: Speak, Rama Bing said, and speak the truth or it will be your last words.
1: Mallody began, but the Batman was no longer listening. Every one of his senses was tuned to the last sound he heard, the unmistakable sound of a round being chambered in a bolt-action rifle. The Knight Rider leaped lightly onto the railing of the catwalk, balancing as easily as a pedestrian on pavement. Slowly he began to move in the direction of the sound, his eyes boring into the murky shadows. Another 4 steps, and the Batman's night vision picked up a glint of light. A sniper rifle, complete with telescopic sight, poised atop a tripod for better accuracy. As Melody's voice droned on below, the Batman bent at the waist and made a quick movement with his hands. Then he stepped back a dozen paces and dove off the catwalk, disappearing at the end of the bat rope he had lashed in place. The rifleman was peering through his scope, setting the crosshairs to rest precisely on Rama Bing's chest. He smiled to himself, knowing he had almost another full minute before his employer's time was up. Suddenly, the scope's image went black as the Batman flowed over the railing from the darkness below. The rifleman was a killer, not a fighter. His mouth was still open in amazement when the Batman's fist took him right below the ear at the hinge of the jaw. The Batman turned his back on the unconscious rifleman and peered down. Now I must stop Rama Bing, he commanded himself, but he could not will his body to move. He watched the 2 men beneath him, frozen in time, as the young gorilla spoke.
0: You have had your 2 minutes, liar, Rama Bing said.
1: Please, Mallody whined, fighting to remain calm, knowing his rifleman had failed, but not knowing why.
2: Whatever one man steals, another man can return. Restitution can always be made.
0: What you steal can never be returned, Rama Bing said, his voice a blend of all emotions. You stole my lily. You steal childhood itself.
1: The Batman's body went rigid as unchecked emotions exploded within him. You steal childhood itself. The horror of that reality resonated within him, acid on the glass surface of his soul, forever etching a deep pattern of pain. His spirit trembled before the onslaught, vibrating at the perfect pitch to shatter the delicate crystal of a child's heart. The Knight Rider staggered with the pain, clenching his eyes shut, shivering, nearly lost. For several horrifying seconds, the child within the Batman writhed in fear. Terrified, he called his mother's name. And when she answered, the warrior emerged. With a last deep shudder, the Knight Rider left his past and turned to face his future. Down below, Rama Bing raised the pistol, his face a mask of anguish. The Batman saw the young man's finger whiten on the trigger. He gathered himself, preparing to leap, but invisible hands held him at bay. He could only watch as...
0: You took my lily, and now there is a new lily, Rama Bing intoned, his voice deep with finality. It may be true what you say. Someone else may follow, but you, monster... You will steal childhood no more,
1: Rama Bing cried out as his pistol fired its message. William X. Mallody spilled backward off his chair, dead before he hit the floor. The young man walked over to the body of the man who stole children. Another gorilla came through the door.

0: off his chair, dead before he hit the floor. The young man walked over to the body of the man who stole children. Another gorilla came through the door. It was Opal, a rifle in one hand. "It is done, Rama," she said. "We must go. The soldiers will be here soon." "What of the warrior?" the young man asked, still looking down at Malady. As the Batman followed Rama's gaze, Opal said, "The warrior walks where he will, Rama. We must go back now." Rama stood, seemingly rooted to the spot, still looking down at the dead man. "Lily needs us," Opal said quietly. Slowly, Rama nodded. He looked toward the heavens and saw the Batman looking down. The Batman bowed. Rama bowed in return. Rama and Opal walked together out of the monster's den. And the Batman, alone with the dead man's computer network, sat down to complete the destruction of his foul empire. 3 weeks later, Alfred brought a carafe of water and some wheat biscuits down to the cave on a silver tray. "I have more news to report."
1: "Ramudan Kai?"
0: "Yes. The revolution continues to gather strength. What started with sporadic raids on centers of child prostitution has escalated drastically. It appears as though the rebels have been joined by some of the mountain tribespeople, an utterly unexpected development. Many of the regular army soldiers have deserted, and General Num has fled the country. Our sources indicate that he traveled south through Thailand and left the area in an ocean-going yacht named the Lollipop."
1: "Have they been spotted?"
0: "The Lollipop was blown apart somewhere in the Indian Ocean, Master Bruce. A Greek tanker was close enough to see it all. The captain of that ship reports that there were no survivors. The explosion literally blew the Lollipop into bits."
1: "Is Udon Kai stable yet?"
0: "No, Master Bruce. Although the rebels control the mountains, pitched battles continue in the streets. But the sex tourism business is as dead as its kingpin."
1: "William X. Malady."
0: "Yes. I understand how you feel about it, Master Bruce, but
1: I could have stopped it, Alfred. I knew what Rama was going to do. I could have stopped it."
0: "No, Master Bruce. You could not have stopped it, or you would have. Accept it."
1: "Alfred, I..."
0: Bruce Wayne started crying softly. His faithful friend walked over to him and put a hand on his shoulder. "The sex tourism business has been smashed," he said. "Your mother is proud of you."
1: "You mean she would be?"
0: "I mean precisely what I said," Alfred said. "Fighting evil is the same as fighting crime, only the focus is more concentrated. As you have often said, you swim toward the horizon. You will never reach the goal yourself, but that is of no importance. As you follow your mother's work, others will follow you. It is the soul of the true warrior to struggle so that others can claim the prize." Then the faithful Alfred walked away, leaving the Batman to his thoughts. Midnight in Gotham. A bat-shaped shadow soared high, the better to observe the depths below. The Night Rider looked with new eyes, the meaning of the Black Widow's hourglass now engraved on his soul. From above, the city's underbelly was clearly visible. In a luxurious brownstone, a boy who had dropped out of a prestigious prep school revised a suicide note on his home computer, a goodbye letter to the preacher who had taught him hypocrisy. In a nearby high-rise building, his soul sister looked down from the top floor, pregnant with her father's child, praying she would soon be as dead as her dreams. As he swung from one building to another, the Batman spoke across time. "I understand now, Mother. The children of the secret are here, too. They are everywhere." The Night Rider swept the scene below him with his eyes, zeroing in. He looked at the patchwork of lights that ranged from candle points to neon. "They are all connected by a common evil," he thought, "and someday they will join together in a force powerful enough to shake this universe. Until then..." Landing lightly on his feet outside a window, the Batman heard the child's sobbing protest, the guttural grunt of an adult. The information Deborah Kane had given him was, as always, accurate. He looked inside, saw the video camera poised on

tripod. In their name. The Batman cried deep within himself as he swung through the open window to face the ultimate evil.

0: The Batman is a myth. The ultimate evil is not. The truth is in the following report by David Heckler, an investigative reporter and the author of The Battle and the Backlash, The Child Abuse War. Child Sex Tourism by David Heckler. Child sex tourism is not new. For years, pedophiles, seeking to avoid severe punishment in the United States, have taken trips to countries where prostituted children are plentiful and sexual abuse laws are lenient or unenforced, or, with the help of a bribe or two, easily circumvented. The subject crops up regularly in pedophile newsletters. One article that appeared in the NAMBLA Bulletin, the newsletter of the North American Man-Boy Love Association, rhapsodized about a 12-year-old Asian prostitute who, the anonymous author assured readers, truly loved his work. The writer went on to advise, weigh the pros and cons of becoming involved yourself in sex tourism overseas. Seek and find love from American boys on a platonic, purely emotional level. For sexual satisfaction, travel once or twice yearly overseas. You might get arrested overseas for patronizing a boy prostitute, but the legal consequences of being caught patronizing a boy prostitute in a friendly place overseas will be less severe. There is evidence that many have heeded this advice. A pedophile was advised by friends to go to Asia, where thousands of kids were there just for the picking. He attended a NAMBLA meeting and afterward confided to a member, I want to go to Thailand, but I don't know how to set it up. No problem, he was told. I'll give you a contact who can arrange everything. A few weeks later, he was in bed with one of those children there for the picking. The pedophile made many more trips to Southeast Asia before he was caught. He is currently serving a 30-year sentence, but he sits in an American prison for sexually abusing American children. He has never been prosecuted for his activities abroad. A convicted child molester, after his release from prison, enjoyed telling children in his neighborhood that the boys he had hired in Thailand charged only $8 or $9. He was considering moving there, he added shortly before he disappeared, to take advantage of that country's more mature cultural attitudes. Though child sex tourism is not new, only in the last few years has it been discussed in the mainstream media. As Chuan Leakpai, Prime Minister of Thailand, told an international conference on child prostitution in June 1994, this problem has not arisen just in the last year or two. It started long ago, but in the past it was not taken as a serious matter. The world didn't pay much attention to it. There was no organization working on this problem. There was no governmental policy, either written or spoken, regarding this problem, and there was no international traffic of prostitutes from one country to another. However, all these things have now occurred, and Thailand, like other countries in the region, must face the problem. One of the reasons Thailand was forced to confront this issue was the founding of the organization to which Prime Minister Chuan referred. The organization is ECPAT, an acronym for End Child Prostitution in Asian Tourism. Founded in 1991, within 3 years, ECPAT had established offices and support groups in more than 24 countries. It chose to focus on 4 countries in Asia where the situation seemed worst: Sri Lanka, the Philippines, Taiwan, and Thailand. Thailand, where ECPAT is headquartered, has drawn the most attention. By all accounts, the rapid growth of that country's tourism and sex industries began in the 1960s. By 1993, one Thai professor estimated that the sex trade brought in something like $1.5 billion annually. The travel industry and the Thai government have overtly promoted sex tourism. When the Tourism Authority of Thailand dubbed 1987 Visit Thailand Year, its slogan was, "The one fruit of Thailand more delicious than durian, a native fruit, its young women." In England, a travel brochure referred to Thais as Peter Pans, eternal children who have never grown up, and the most sensual and overtly sexual people on earth, promoting a trip to Pattaya, Thailand's major sex resort. The brochure added, "If you can suck it, use it, eat it, feel it, taste it, abuse it, or see it, then it's available in this resort that truly never sleeps. Pattaya is not for prudes." Another promotion that was widely publicized appeared in the form of a postcard in an Austrian Airlines in-flight magazine. This advertisement contained an even more blatant appeal to pedophiles. "From Thailand with love," read the caption on the front, illustrated by a drawing of a shiftless, prepubescent girl. The back of the card, signed by a group of supposed travelers, praised the cornucopia of sexual pleasures they were enjoying around town. "Got to close now," the card concludes. "The tarts in the Bangkok Baby Club are waiting for us." Just how many prostituted children are there in Thailand and the rest of Asia? There is no way to know. Child prostitution is at least nominally illegal in the country's ECPAT monitors, so there can be no official count. However, ECPAT has compiled what it considers to be conservative estimates based on the available information. The numbers are startling. 60,000 prostituted children in the Philippines, 200,000 in Thailand, 1 million worldwide. But ECPAT doesn't dwell on them. It has tried, instead, to reveal the people behind the statistics. In 1984, five young girls who had been imprisoned in a Thai brothel were burned to death in a fire. Later, it was revealed why they'd never had a chance. They'd been chained to their beds. The reality for children in Thai brothels, whether or not they are shackled, is that they are indeed slaves. Many are from small villages far from Bangkok. So many, in fact, that entire villages are devoid of young girls. Some are kidnapped by pimps or middlemen who sell them. In other cases, parents are tricked by brothel owners who promise children educational opportunities or attractive jobs in Bangkok. In still other instances, parents indenture their children by accepting loans against their children's future earnings, the nature of which the parents may or may not understand. If parents later suspect the worst, they rarely have the resources to locate and rescue their distant children. Once they are warehoused in the brothels, the captured children have this in common. Their lives are completely controlled by their employers, who often enforce their will with violence. For this reason, the term child prostitute is really a misnomer. These children have been prostituted, and the responsibility lies solely with their exploiters. For adults, prostitution may be a career choice, and some may call it a victimless crime. But for children in sexual servitude, there is no choice, and they are the victims. Aside from the psychological damage these children suffer, they face the increasing likelihood that they will be infected with HIV. AIDS is now sweeping across Asia at a pace at least as rapid as the virus took in its 1980 to 1985 race across Africa. World Health Organization officials reported in August 1994 at the 10th International Conference on AIDS. Thailand, for obvious reasons, has been particularly hard hit. Estimates vary, but a conservative guess is that at least 500,000 people were infected with HIV in 1994, and by the year 2000, the number will have soared to at least 2.5 million. Fear of AIDS has proved a windfall for child sex tour operators who, alert to the tourists' anxieties, advertise the youngest children as the safest. They assure nervous customers that the children have regular checkups and that you can't catch AIDS from a child. Neither claim is true. AIDS and the relentless siphoning of children from the villages have depleted the supply of prostitutes. This, in turn, has sent brothel owners scouring the region for fresh sources. The result has been trafficking across national borders. Human Rights Watch has exhaustively documented the kidnapping of Burmese women and girls who are deposited in Thai brothels. ECPAT has also noted parallel trails from China and Laos. Yet, even in the face of this reality, ECPAT points to evidence of progress. Sometimes this progress is measured in small increments. An article here, a conference there, a speech like Prime Minister Chuan's. Sometimes there are larger signs. Australia, Germany, and the United States have recently passed laws that allow prosecution of child sex tourists upon their return home. Norway and Sweden already had such laws on the books and have demonstrated a desire to use them. Still, it is far from certain that these laws will prove effective. Some of the staunchest supporters of the Australian law concede that it would be preferable for child sex tourists to be prosecuted in the countries where they commit the crimes. What's more, shortly before these laws were passed, there was optimism that Thailand and its neighbors would strengthen their laws and at long last enforce them. Prime Minister Chuan himself announced in 1992 that he intended to wipe out child prostitution in the next 2 or 3 months. Nearly 2 years later, at an ECPAT conference in Bangkok, the Prime Minister was forced to acknowledge failure. Once again, he declared his hope that he could eradicate child prostitution in Thailand while acknowledging, with surprising candor, what critics had been saying for years, that Thai officials not only condone child prostitution, but, in his words, some officials even sponsor this kind of business and share the profits. Despite such setbacks, ECPAT officials appear undaunted. Their plans include expanding the scope of their program to include Africa, Latin America, and other affected regions, providing direct support to local organizations working to heal children who have escaped from prostitution and to safeguard those at risk, convening an international congress in 1996 to seek ways to end child prostitution, developing a comprehensive database that incorporates new research. In general, ECPAT has chosen to avoid confrontation. It has pursued change by lobbying government officials and by educating the public largely through the media and through leafletting campaigns arranged with the cooperation of legitimate representatives of the tourism industry. ECPAT has also led a major push to secure U.S. ratification of the United Nations Convention on the Rights of the Child. The United States, which helped draft the document, was one of only 15 countries, as of August 1994, that had neither signed nor ratified it. Ironically, even Thailand is a party of the convention. Not everyone is satisfied with ECPAT's approach or with the effort of the U.S. government, which so far has been limited to passage of the law that permits prosecution of child sex tourists when they return. Dorothy Thomas advocates a more aggressive campaign. Thomas is the Pittman Rights Watch project director who oversaw the investigation of trafficking of Burmese women and children into Thailand. Testifying before a House subcommittee, Thomas was sharply critical of the U.S. State Department's classification of forced prostitution in Thailand as discrimination rather than slavery or forced labor. This was, she explained, much more than a semantic quibble. The classification exempts this abuse from consideration under Section 502 of the Trade Act, which obligates the U.S. Trade Representative to review workers' rights when deciding which countries to designate as U.S. trade beneficiaries. A moment later, she continued, "The State Department has documented the complicity of Thai police and border officials in trafficking of women and girls from neighboring countries into Thailand for forced prostitution since 1991. Meanwhile, the U.S. has and is continuing to provide police training and to sell arms and equipment to the Thai police, including the border police, without ever investigating their involvement in trafficking and forced prostitution." When there have been police crackdowns, the main target, Thomas said, has been the trafficking victims themselves. In virtually every case that we investigated, the women and girls were apprehended, while the brothel owners, pimps, procurers, and customers remain free. Moreover, despite clear evidence of official complicity and even direct involvement, we know of no case where a police officer was prosecuted for involvement in trafficking and forced prostitution specifically. At a minimum, Thomas argued, aid to the Thai police should be contingent on progress towards prosecuting and convicting culpable members within their ranks. Not only aid, she concluded, but also U.S. trade relationships with Thailand should be subject to the same vigorous concern for Thai official complicity in the traffic of women and girls. Demands like these have not been lost on Prime Minister Chuan, who by early 1993 had sensed a change in public perception. Prostitution in Thailand, particularly child prostitution, has reached a state where it is not acceptable to both the country and the international community, he observed. The prostitution problem also leads to other problems, such as international pressure not to buy goods from countries where children are exploited. A call for the boycott the Prime Minister so feared was trumpeted a few months later in an American magazine. The final paragraph was a virtual call to arms. Thai sex tourist trade is highly dependent on foreign patrons, vulnerable to an international boycott. A concerted, organized, and well-publicized campaign against child prostitution, including a boycott of airlines, travel agencies, hotel chains, and others involved in tourism to Thailand, could have major impact. An international commission of Western notables holding hearings and investigating the violation of the rights of children could provide the necessary publicity to spark the boycott. To date, however, this declaration of war seems to have had no greater effect than Prime Minister Chuan's pronouncement that he would quickly end the problem. In fact, no one's words or actions seem to have had much effect. Child prostitution is more widely publicized than ever before, and more people are working to destroy it each year. But for the victims, precious little seems to have changed, and the promised end is nowhere in sight. A complete version of this report, fully documented, can be found in Batman, The Ultimate Evil by Andrew Vax, published by Warner Books. For more information and what you can do about the situation, contact any of the following organizations. ECPAT, End Child Prostitution in Asian Tourism, 475 Riverside Drive, Room 621, New York, New York, 10115.
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1: Tony Roberts. The executive producer was Maya Thomas. The producer and director was Kevin Thompson. The abridgment was made by John Whitman. The recording was made at Studio 300 in Chicago. The production was mixed and mastered by Paul Goodrich at Merlin Studios, New York City. This is a Warner Audio Video Entertainment production.
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3: 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Away!
4: A fiery horse with the speed of light, a cloud of dust, and a hearty hi-yo, Silver! The Lone Ranger.

0: With his faithful Indian companion, Tonto, the masked rider of the plains led the fight for law and order in the early western United States. The stories of his strength and courage, his daring and resourcefulness, have come down to us through the generations. And nowhere in the pages of history can one find a greater champion of justice. Return with us now to those thrilling days of yesteryear. From out of the past come the thundering hoofbeats of the great horse, Silver. The Lone Ranger rides again.
1: Come on, Silver! Come on, big fellow! I'll Silver! Away!
0: The Lone Ranger, with Tonto and Dan, the 14-year-old nephew of the masked man, were camped in the evergreen forest of the high border country. Their shelter and that of the horses was made of poles and pine boughs. Dan was watching Tonto repair a bridle and talking to the masked man.
2: Golly, I wish I could do more to help.
3: More to help? What do you mean, Dan?
2: Oh, I'm just a hindrance to you and Tonto. Why, if it wasn't for me, you could have left this country a long time ago and gone back to Texas.
3: We'll go back to Texas, Dan, when you go with us. We're here until Mr. Martin gets your grandmother's affairs all settled.
2: But I'm no help.
3: Oh, yes, you are. You know this country. You know the Indians around here. You've been a lot of help so far.
2: Oh, hang it all. I feel as if I'm laying down on the job.
3: You what?
2: I said I felt I wasn't doing my share.
3: No, that's not what you said.

0: Well, I guess I said I was laying down on the job.
1: Yes, that's what you said. Then a hen lays, but you lie down.
0: Oh. Oh.
1: That's right. You lay down a book, a hen lays an egg, but you lie down.
0: Oh, I remember now. There was something about lay and lie in the book Granny used when she taught me reading and writing.
1: Your namesake is Daniel Webster. Remember that. You must do credit to the name Daniel.
0: I should have said I was lying down. Just careless, I guess.
1: You were careless?
0: Yes, sir.
1: Dan, don't let carelessness handicap you in life. You see, if you're careless in your speech or your dress, it's a sign that you'd be careless in other things. Remember this. A man is judged by his appearance and his speech. Now, if you're neat and orderly in small things, well, the bigger things will take care of themselves. That was one of the things your father used to tell me.
0: Gosh, I wish I'd known my dad.
1: I wish you had, Dan. He was the finest man that ever lived.
0: I suppose there's no chance for me to be the man he was.
1: You must be as good or better than he was, Dan. You see, he's counting on you. You must learn to ride any horse and to use a gun.
0: If I could only have a gun of my own to carry.
1: No, not yet, Dan. You're not old enough. Besides, a gun in the hands of a careless man.
0: Careless? Oh, I understand.
1: Between now and the time you're old enough to own a gun, we'll work hard so you'll be an expert marksman. When you're ready, I'll see that you have a pistol of your own. One of the best that can be had.
0: Oh, golly, that'll be worth working for. I've studied as much as I could about them. I've seen pictures and handled a few different kinds. What was that?
1: A rifle shot.
2: It come from that way.
1: Beyond the woods. Come on, stay behind us, Dan.
3: Dan kept close behind the Lone Ranger and Tonto as they broke from the sheltering woods. On the open plain, where the sun reflected from dazzling white snow, they saw an Indian. A Blackfoot who groped blindly.
1: That Indian is snow blind. Tonto, you know what to do. Protect his eyes.
2: Me fix him.
0: Say, this rifle's brand new.
1: Yes, Dan. What kind of a rifle is it?
0: My golly, it looks like one of the new army carbines. I've seen pictures of them. The cavalry uses them.
1: Right. But I can't understand how this Blackfoot got such a gun. Unless...
0: Unless what?
1: Unless from the wagon train, which was raided on the Northwest Trail last week. Several boxes of new carbines intended for the soldiers at the fort were stolen by renegades.
0: Gosh, do you think this Indian was one of them?
1: You understand the Blackfoot language, Dan. Ask the Indian where he got this gun.
0: All right. Wada dula mata gola.
4: Gola manapana. Sibo shima. Go soma soma.
0: He says it was given to him by a band of traders who visited his village. They traded guns and firewaters with all the braves of his tribe in exchange for beaver skins.
1: Guns and firewater?
2: That mean plenty trouble.
1: Yes. There's no telling what may happen with that combination.
0: I'll bet those men are the same ones that robbed the wagon train.
2: They make plenty big profit trading guns for furs.
1: Ask the Indian where they are now, Dan.
0: Lena sumata nula.
4: Ama ama. Sama osima. Crow.
0: They packed the carbines and firewater they had left about an hour ago and took the trail for the Crow village.
2: Man, Bland. Blackfeet and Crow, big enemies.
4: Hola, hola. Oma Crow. Namorogo.
0: Yes. He says the Blackfeet are angry. They're preparing to make war on the Crows before the traders give them guns.
1: If that happens, a fight may spread through the mountain tribes. Innocent fur trappers may be slaughtered in a general Indian uprising.
0: Oh, golly, what'll we do?
1: Both the Blackfeet and the renegades must be stopped.
2: Ride
1: to the army post, Dan. Tell the commandant the story and give him this. He knows who I am.
0: Oh, a silver bullet.
2: And what we do?
1: Take the Indian on your saddle, Tonto. We'll go to the Blackfoot village.
2: You come.
4: Come on.
0: I'll see you later. Get that boy. Get along there.
2: Get him up, scout.
5: Easy, Silver. Hold on, Silver.
3: As Dan raced back along the trail toward the army post, the Lone Ranger and Tonto, with the Blackfoot brave in his saddle, rode in the direction of the Indian village. Suddenly they heard gunfire, wild yells, and the ominous sound of throbbing war drums. A moment later they reached a knob overlooking the Indian camp and reined in their horses before the chilling sight of hundreds of Blackfeet braves, their tempers whetted by the renegades' firewater, wildly stomping to the beat of the war drums while they brandished and fired their new rifles into the air. Then as they saw the masked man and the two Indians, the tall figure of their chief strode forth, and silence cut sharply across the bedlam.
1: Up to us now, Tonto. Come on, Silver.
2: Get him up, scout.
5: That must be the chief coming to meet us. Oh, Silver, hold on.
2: Scout, hold on.
6: What white man who hide face, what here?
1: When I come
4: Uma,
1: to...
4: Pana, Mala, Sibo, Ama.
6: Mono Temeniara.
1: The Indian we brought with us seems to be explaining to the chief what happened.
6: White man bring gray wolf. Son to cripple horse, me, Blackfoot chief. Him say you help.
1: I'm glad my friend and I were able to help, chief.
6: Gray wolf say him blind. Him not see.
1: Your son's blindness will pass.
6: How you know that?
1: The black paste under gray wolf's eyes is white man's medicine. It will help him to see again.
6: White man medicine plenty powerful. If him speak truth.
1: I speak the truth, crippled horse. What are your people saying?
6: Blackfeet not believe. White man magic.
1: I see. I'll make a bargain with you, chief.
6: What mean?
1: Order your braves not to make war on the Crows. And I'll give you my word that your son's sight will be restored before sundown.
6: White trader go to give Crow many gun. Make plenty powerful to kill Blackfeet. We go kill Crow first.
1: The guns the white traders have given you are stolen. They belong to the soldiers at the fort.
6: Soldier come get guns?
1: Yes.
6: Blackfeet not give them up. Give white trader plenty beaver skin. Not give them up gun.
1: The soldiers will come to capture the man who cheated you. Your furs will be returned.
6: We give back gun by and by when soldier come. Now we ride. Kill plenty crow with them. Manikdanano!
1: Wait, chief, wait. What about your son?
6: Gray wolf, no longer warrior. Him not see to shoot crow. Him stay with squaw and papoose.
1: And you don't believe that his sight will come back?
6: Me not believe in black medicine. White man magic not make gray wolf see.
0: Come on. Hurry, more. More. Oh.
2: Ah, you look, cripple horse.
1: Yes, chief. What's your answer now?
0: Mula! Mula!
6: Gray wolf say him see. Him not blind. White friend speak with straight tongue. Cripple horse, do what him say.
1: You want to attack the crows?
6: No. Blackfeet brave stay in village. Give gun back to soldier.
1: Thanks, cripple horse. Come along, Tonto.
2: Where we go?
1: To head off the renegades from trading guns to the crows.
2: Head him up.
5: Come on, Silver.
3: As the Lone Ranger and Tonto urged their powerful white stallion in sturdy paint along the snow-crusted mountain trail of the Crow Village, some distance ahead of them, a band of hard-faced men leisurely drove a train of pack mules toward the same destination. In their lead rode a tall man whose cheek was slit by an ugly scar, and a half-breed with small beady eyes and guns strapped within quick reach of his hands, indicating a gunman.
7: Ought to be sighting the Redskins' village pretty soon, Breed.
8: Oh, we get there plenty quick now.
7: Can't be too quick to suit me. I'm hanging to make another killing.
8: Same kind of killing we made with the Blackfeet, eh, Rude?
7: Yeah, you ever see such dumb Injuns? After a couple of snorts of fire water, they're ready to trade us their whole village for them guns.
8: I'll sell for what they gave us. Ain't a beaver skin left in the tribe.
7: 15 and 20 pelts for a rifle. Them skins fetch $8 apiece at the fort. I tell you, Breed, before we're through, we'll each have a bankroll 3 times as big as my fist.
8: You ain't figuring to exchange the skins for cash at the fort?
7: Sure, why not?
8: Well, they might ask embarrassing questions as to what we traded for the furs.
7: Let them. We don't have to tell them nothing.
8: Them soldiers find out we were the ones who stole their carbines from the wagon train. We won't get a chance to say nothing.
7: They won't find out till we've collected our bounty for the furs and hightailed it out of here. Then they can whistle for us. And the cash, too.
8: Yeah, what if one of them Blackfeet takes into his head to go down to the fort carrying one of them new carbines?
7: He won't. Not until we're in the clear.
8: What do you mean?
7: If I know Blackfeet, they're all working themselves up to attack the crows with them guns.
8: Attack the crows? Suppose they raid the village while we're there trading.
7: The Blackfeet may be a bit riled from that fire water we gave them, Breed, but they ain't fools. They know from experience that killing the whites likely as not will mean their whole village will be wiped out.
8: I reckon you're right.
7: Crows are a different matter. The Blackfeet hate them like poison. Who'll care if the Redskins want to kill each other off?
8: Just the same, I still don't hanker to take them beaver pelts to the fort.
7: That's where they pay the big prices, Breed. And the best ain't too good for the pelts we've got packing them mules back there.
8: Yeah, not to mention the skins we'll get from the crows, eh, Rude?
7: Yeah. I hear them crows have stored up a mess of fine furs to keep them warm for the winter.
8: They won't have it much longer. After we show them the new army carbines and give them a smell of that fire water, they'll be easy picking.
7: What the...
8: Came from behind that boulder. See the gun smoke?
7: That's not all I see. There's a masked army standing behind that rock.
8: Yeah, and an engine.
9: This is as far as you go, Rude.
7: I don't savvy this, Breed. What's your game, mister?
9: You've traded all the stolen guns to the Indians that you're going to.
7: Breed, did you hear? He knows about them carbines.
8: They ain't the worst of it, Rude.
7: What do you mean?
8: While you were talking, I got a gander at a white horse behind that rock. Mass man, white horse, and Injun. Do you know what that adds up to?
7: Stop talking in riddles.
8: The Lone Ranger.
7: Yeah, I heard of that, hombre.
8: And maybe you heard he don't take kindly to outlaws.
7: If we don't get him, he'll get us. And with 20 of us packing irons to them, too, I figure the masked man will be on the receiving end. Open fire, boys. Let him have it.
8: Wait a minute. This ain't the way to do it.
7: You got any better ideas?
8: Yeah, tell the boys to fan out and start crawling for that rock. We surround them, too. When we get near enough, we'll rush them.
7: I don't know. He can spot us easy against this snow.
8: Sure, but he can't shoot on four sides at once. And while he's taking a shot at one of us, he'll have to expose himself to three or four of our slugs.
7: Yeah, that's so. I'll send him a little lead to show him what I mean.
8: Get down, you fool. You're right in his gun say.
7: Oh, wing me.
8: Spread out, boys. Make tracks with that boulder. Surround them so they won't have a chance. Rudd and me'll cover from this tree. Come on, Rudd. Give him some of that lead poisoning you was boasting about.
7: Yeah, I will.
8: As soon as the boys are in position, we'll riddle them from all sides. They haven't a chance to get out of that spot alive. Give it to them.
10: Give it to them.

0: Now to continue our story. Behind the now increasingly scant protection of their boulder, which blocked the outlaws' path to the Crow Village, the Lone Ranger and Tonto watched the dark figures of the renegades burrow through the snow and form a circle to surround them. Then at a signal from Rude, the menacing circle of outlaws gradually closed in on the two defenders. Yelps of pain followed the crack of the masked man's and the Indian's guns, but with every moment their position became more exposed to the fire of the gang.
1: We can't hold out much longer, Tonto. Once the gang is in position, they'll be able to shoot at us from every side.
2: That right.
1: If only knew what happened to Dan.
2: Oh, him come and bring plenty soldier, you see.
1: As long as he's all right, the gang's getting ready to rush us, Tonto.
2: Maybe we ride through them, make getaway.
1: A long chance, but our only one. Ready, Kimosabe?
2: We ride down together.
3: Yes, Silver.
2: Come, scout.
1: Here they come.
2: We ride down.
1: Yes, I... Listen.
2: Soldiers, come now. Look.
1: You're right. And there's Dan riding at the head of them with the captain.
4: Hey! It's cavalry! Run for it!
5: What about the pack mules, Rude?
6: Turn them loose!
5: We'll lose our beaver skins if we do.
7: We'll lose our own hides if we don't. Come on, boys, ride!
5: Oh, get out of there! Come on.
1: The gang's making a run for it, Tonto.
3: Steady, big fella. Come on, Silver!
2: Get him up, scout!
0: As the troop of cavalry with the captain and Dan in the lead thundered into the clearing, the last of the renegades fled through a mountain crevasse and disappeared from sight, leaving their pack mules heavily laden with guns and beaver furs behind. From across the clearing, the Lone Ranger and Tonto rode to meet the troopers.
8: It's the Lone Ranger and Tonto! They're safe!
9: Rain up!
10: Oh, boy!
9: Silver!
11: You all right?
1: Yes, Dan.
12: You seem to be giving a good account of yourself.
11: We're going to chase the renegades, Captain?
12: Well, at the first sign of a trooper, the gang would scatter and lose themselves in the woods. We'd never find them.
11: But you can't let them get away.
1: The captain's right, Dan. The only way to capture the gang is to keep them together.
3: That's right.
11: But how?
1: Their tracks are clearly marked in the snow. Tonto, you and I should have no difficulty trailing them.
2: Snow make trail easy.
11: Oh, sure, that's it. Then we'll know when and where's the time for the cavalry to capture the whole shebang.
1: The crates on these pack mules will give you the evidence you need against the gang, Captain.
2: Them carry guns, fire water, and beaver furs.
1: The guns are army carbines stolen by the gang from your wagon train. You'll find many more waiting for you at the Blackfoot Village.
12: I see. I return the beaver skins to the Blackfeet and receive the carbines. Is that it?
1: That's it. They're expecting you.
12: Good. I'll have my men drive the pack train back to the Blackfoot Village at once.
1: You'll hear from us, Captain. Come on, Silver.
3: Hit him up. Come.
11: Get that boy. Get that horse.
2: Help!

0: As the heavy-laden, slow-moving pack train was turned about by the soldiers and headed back toward the teepees of the Blackfeet, the Lone Ranger, Tonto, and Dan raced along the mountain crevasse which the gang had traveled a short time before. The well-marked trail led them on through the lengthening shadows of the afternoon, while they kept constantly alert for the gang. Then suddenly, they saw a faint wisp of smoke curl above a clump of trees not far ahead. Quickly reining in, they concealed their horses in the nearby woods and crept stealthily toward the camp of the outlaws.
1: There they are.
2: Them sit around fire, cook meal.
3: They seem to be quarreling about something.
2: We crawl closer, maybe we hear.
1: Oh, let's be careful of those twigs.
3: Gosh, we can see and hear everything from here.
2: This plenty good spot.
1: Now let's listen.
4: I tell you, Rude, we couldn't be in worse off if we tried.
5: Yeah, we not only lost all them beaver skins, but the army carbines we stole as well.
6: What do you want me to do, cry for you? Reed and me lost more than any of you.
7: That's right, boys.
4: Well, it was your idea, Rude, turning them pack mules loose.
5: And with everything we owned on them, too.
6: Lucky for all of you it was. Those troopers would have caught you red-handed.
7: We didn't have any choice. Couldn't save those beaver skins and own skins, too.
4: Maybe so. All I know is I worked plenty to get them guns and them furs. I got nothing to show for it.
5: Me too.
7: Oh, quiet. The masked man's the one to blame. Him and the engine.
6: We were rolling in clover till that hombre came along.
4: We've been kind of talking it over, Rude. We think...
6: Wait a minute. Who appointed you to speak, Daniels?
7: Yeah. When there's any thinking to be done, Rude and me'll do it.
5: Daniels is trying to say that a lot of us are figuring to quit the gang, Rude. Bust out our own.
6: Oh, so you want to break up, eh? That's not very smart of you, boys. Especially when you've got several beaver pelts coming to you.
4: What do you mean?
5: Yeah. What are you getting at, Rude?
6: You surprised me, boys. I thought you gave me credit for more brains than to figure I'd give up them skins so easy.
7: Hey, you know a way to get them back?
6: Yeah. Not only the beaver, but the guns and the whiskey them pack mules are freighting as well.
4: Let's hear it.
5: Lay it on the table.
6: All right. Oh, wait. What do you suppose is the first thing them soldiers will do with that pack train?
4: I don't know. Search it, I reckon.
5: Yeah. And they'll find the army carbines we stole, all them beaver pelts.
6: Right. And if they ain't figured out for themselves what we traded for them pelts, the Lone Ranger will put them wise.
7: He must know we traded guns with the Blackfeet for the furs.
6: Sure. That's the first thing the cavalry will do. Ride to the Blackfeet village to reclaim their guns.
4: Yeah. When they get there and hand back them skins for the carbines, we can kiss the beaver and the guns goodbye.
6: Yeah. I got a hunch the soldiers won't reach the Indians' village.
7: Won't reach it?
5: What's to stop them?
6: Ambush.
7: I don't savvy, Rude.
6: You remember where the trail swings wide toward that rocky patch, about 5 miles this side of the village?
7: Yeah, I remember. The patch is shaped like a horseshoe.
6: 15 men could hide behind them boulders and pick off a mess of troopers if they rode into that horseshoe.
5: They went right into it, though, unless they have a reason.
6: They'll have a reason.
7: What?
6: Buffalo.
4: Buffalo? You must be loco, Rude. We ain't seen hide nor hair of a buffalo in the 3 days we've been in these parts.
6: I know it. That's why I'm figuring on using 5 of you boys for buffalo.
5: I don't get it.
6: I've got 5 buffalo skins, head and all, hidden in a cave a couple of miles from here.
7: Yeah?
6: If you boys was to hunt yourselves in your saddles and drape them skins over you and your horses, those troopers wouldn't know the difference till it was full of lead.
7: Hey, that sounds pretty slick.
5: You figure the fake buffalo will bait the troopers into the horseshoe?
6: Sure. Once they're in, we'll riddle them from every side.
7: Yeah, what if the cavalry don't bite at the bait?
6: They'll bite. They'll fall all over themselves to get buffalo meat for their table.
4: Sounds good enough for me.
5: Sure. Once we take care of them soldiers, we'll make tracks for them pack mules again.
7: Yeah, we can take them on to the Crows like we started out to do before we met up with that Lone Ranger.
6: That's a ticket, Reed. Then when we take all the beaver skins the Crows have stored up, we'll mosey along to the fort and sell a lot of them for plenty of cash.
5: The fort? Ain't that risky after ambushing the troopers?
6: Nobody except those that are caught will know about the ambush until after we've cleared these parts. Those that are caught won't talk.

0: creeping stealthily through the woods to the brush concealment where they had hitched their horses. The Lone Ranger, Tonto, and Dan quickly discussed what they had heard. Then Tonto and the boy listened to the masked man's plan.
1: This time we must make sure the gang doesn't escape.
2: They won't get away. We'll surprise them and surround them before they'll know what's happening.
1: The cavalry must be warned of the ambush.
2: Well, I can ride to the captain.
1: Good. You'll know what to do.
3: We go back to gang's camp?
1: Yes, Kimosabe. You see, we've got to stay close on their trail when they go to the cave for those buffalo skins.
2: I'll see you later.
1: Adios, Dan.
2: Get up! Get along there, boy!
1: Come on, Tonto. We have work to do.
0: A short time later, the masked man and his Indian friend watched Rude leave with the bulk of the gang to take up their stations at the ambuscade. Meanwhile, four outlaws, led by Breed, went to a nearby cave where Rude had cached his buffalo skins, unaware that they were followed by the Lone Ranger and Tonto. Concealed by brushwood outside, the latter watched while three of the outlaws rode from the cave, themselves and their horses grotesquely masqueraded as buffalo. Then the masked man and the Indian went quietly inside.
1: Put up your hands.
4: Mask.
5: You not make move.
4: The Indian.
1: We'll take those buffalo skins.
4: So that's your game, huh? Well, try and...
5: You not pull guns. Now you give up buffalo skin plenty fast.
0: Working swiftly, the Lone Ranger and Tonto gagged and bound the two outlaws. Then they draped the heavy buffalo skins over themselves and their horses and rode after the others, uninvited guests to Rude's gruesome masquerade. Sometime later, hunched in their saddles and concealed by the huge buffalo skins, the masked man and the Indian worked their way to the mouth of the rocky horseshoe where Rude had planned his ambush. Through tiny slit holes they had made in their robes, they could see Rude staring intently at the trail, waiting for the cavalry to be baited into his trap. Inside the rocky enclosure, they knew Breed, together with the two other outlaws, was cloaked like themselves in the skin of a buffalo. Then suddenly the Lone Ranger and Tonto heard the signal they had been waiting for, the clear notes of a bugle.
1: Soldiers are riding to the attack, Tonto.
5: Them take outlaws by surprise.
1: Rude and his gang will be caught in their own trap.
6: We've been tricked.
7: How'd them soldiers know we were here?
6: Riddle them, boys. Drill them down. There's too many of them.
7: Drill them, boys. Get them.
6: It's no use, Breed. They're cutting us off.
7: The mouth of the patch is still open. Come on, let's ride.
6: I'm with you. Hightail it, horse. There's two of the boys at the entrance, still hiding under the buffalo robes.
7: I wonder why they... Look, they're throwing off their robes.
6: The Lone Ranger.
7: And the agent.
8: I want you, Rude.
6: No, let me out of here.
8: He got you, Breed.
7: Stay away from me, Redskin, or I'll shoot.
6: Oh, let go.
8: You.
6: Oh. Take this one, too.
7: I've had enough.
6: Out of my way, Redskin.
1: You're staying here, Rude.
6: Not if I can...
1: You ask...
6: Oh, my hand.
1: You won't use that gun again. Are your men to surrender?
6: No.
1: Tell them.
6: Throw down your guns, boys. They've got us surrounded.
9: Oh, there, steady. Steady, boy. You're coming with me, Rude. You too, Breed. Headquarters will want to question you two about those carbines you stole.
5: That's plenty good pipe, Kimosabe. You all right?
1: Yes. Yes, Tonto. Say, have you seen Dan?
5: Him there with rest of soldiers.
1: Oh, steady, Silver. Easy, big fella. Ride out and pick him up, Tonto.
9: We've got all the evidence we need, masked man.
1: Good. We were glad to be of service. Ready, Tonto?
5: Get him up, scum!
1: Come on, Silver!

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4: And pass those Kellogg Sugar Pops. Cause here comes Guy Madison as Wild Bill Hickok and his pal Jingles, which is me, Andy Devine. We've got another rootin' tootin' Wild Bill Hickok adventure story for you. From the cereal you can eat out of the bowl or out of the box, the cereal with the sweetening already on it, Kellogg's Sugar Pops!
2: Today, Kellogg's Sugar Pops, the cereal with the sweetening already on it, brings you Wild Bill Hickok, transcribed in Hollywood and starring Guy Madison as Wild Bill and Andy Devine as his pal Jingles. In just 30 seconds, you'll hear the exciting story, The Gunsmoke Blockade. Kellogg's Sugar Corn Pops are tops. Tops as a cereal with a little milk or cream, tops as a snack right out of the box. Either way, you don't add sugar because the sweetening's already on them. They're shot with sugar. Yes, either way, you'll get plenty of pleasure eating those golden nuggets of ready sweetened corn. Enjoy Sugar Pops often. Have Mom look for the package of Kellogg's Sugar Corn Pops with the pictures of Guy Madison and Andy Devine riding on the front with the words, "Shot with Sugar." The railroad men fought a raw winter to lay their steel through the hills to the edge of Lonesome Valley. But there they were stopped. Hard-eyed gunfighters blocked their right-of-way from there on. That was the situation when the railroaders sent a special train to bring United States Marshal Wild Bill Hickok and Jingles up for a desperate try at breaking the Gunsmoke Blockade.
4: Sure was nice of Mr. Hamilton to send a special train just for us, wasn't it?
5: It sure was, Jingles. But don't get the idea that this is just a joyride on your private engine.
4: Yeah, that's what's bothering me. Ain't you got no idea who these gun-toting hombres are, Mr. Hamilton?
6: Yeah, not in the least, Jingles. More than that, I don't know why they want to stop the railroad.
5: That's what beats me.
4: You sure they ain't Indians?
6: No, Jingles. We've had our share of trouble with Indians before, but these are hard cases from the valley.
4: You seen them, huh?
6: Yeah, too close.
5: Would you recognize any of them again, Mr. Hamilton?
6: Sure, Bill. Their leader's a gigantic man with a big black beard. I'd know him at a convention.
5: Well, that's something to go on anyway.
4: Yeah, Bill, but where are we going to find him? We ain't very well acquainted in this section of Texas.
5: Maybe he'll find us, Jingles.
4: Now, Bill, you know a Jasper like that ain't going to come hunting us unless it's with his six-gun Spartan fire.
5: That's just what I mean, Barton.
4: Oh, well, I don't like the sound of it one little bit.
7: We're coming to the curve, Mr. Hamilton. You gents better hang on.
6: Get a grip, Jingles.
4: Let her rip! The humdinger. Sure hope Buckshot and Joker didn't slide off that flat car back there.
6: Not a chance, Jingles. I had special stalls built for them.
7: Getting close to end the line, gents. Coming to the valley.
4: Uh-oh. I don't like the way he said that, Bill.
6: Yep. From here on, we can look for trouble.
5: If it's that close, Mr. Hamilton, I wonder if I could ask a favor of you.
6: Yeah, sure, Bill. Anything.
5: Well, if there's likely to be gunplay, I'd like to go back and check up on our horses.
6: Sure thing. Hey, Mac.
7: Yep.
6: Can you stop here for a minute?
7: Sure, Mr. Hamilton. Brace yourself now.
5: Come on, Jingles. We'll take a look at the horses.
4: Yeah, I sure wouldn't want nothing to happen to them. You really looking for trouble, Bill?
5: I sure am, partner, and plenty of it. Steady there, Buckshot. Yeah, Joker's doing all right.
4: Yeah. Bill, don't you reckon it might be a good idea for me to stay back here and keep an eye on the horses? They might get lonesome, you know.
5: If you figure you want to, partner. Easy, Buckshot, easy. There you are, Joker.
4: Oh, now, Bill, you know me better than that.
5: Yeah, I never saw you shy away from a gunfight yet, Jingles. Well, let's get back to the engine.
4: Take it easy, Joker. I might need you in a big rush.
6: How'd you make out with the horses, Bill?
5: They're fine, Mr. Hamilton. All right, climb up, Jingles.
4: Yeah. Mighty nice of you to stop for us, Mr. Hamilton.
6: Not at all. Like to see a man be good to his horse.
5: They've been pretty good to us.
6: All right, Mac, you can get rolling.
7: Yes, sir. But from here on, you better have those six guns ready, Marshal Hickok. I got a feeling they're waiting for us.
4: Well, if they are, they sure know we're coming. You sure couldn't sneak up on nobody with this iron monster belching fire the way it does.
5: That's right, partner. But if they're waiting, they'll find we'll be putting out a little fire ourselves.
4: Now you're talking, Bill. If it's a fight they want, I reckon we can give it to them. Pour on the coal, Mac. Let's go get them.
8: Hey, Wranglers, wouldn't it be swell if you could know today just what's going to happen tomorrow? Just imagine the fun you could have telling everybody what was going to take place 24 hours ahead of time. Well, I'm afraid can't any of us do that, but there's one thing I know is going to happen tomorrow for sure. Yep, tomorrow and every day, lots and lots of folks are going to be enjoying Kellogg's Sugar Corn Pops. Starting first thing tomorrow morning, there'll be folks enjoying them for breakfast and all day long for snacks. Now, either way you enjoy Sugar Pops, you don't need any sugar because the sweetening's already on them. They're shot with sugar. Enjoy yourself some Sugar Corn Pops tomorrow. Tell Mom to look for the package with Guy and Andy racing their horses pell-mell across the prairie with the words, shot with sugar, right on front. Kellogg's Sugar Corn Pops.
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2: With only the engineer and the railroad superintendent in the cab with Wild Bill and Jingles, the lone engine snorted on to the end of the line. And waiting in grim silence over the last steel rail stood a dozen hard-looking men on horseback. Their leader, a gigantic figure with a big black beard.
11: Well, here they come again, boys. Guess they ain't learned their lesson yet.
12: What are you figuring we're to do this time, Blackbeard?
11: I'll tell you what we're going to do. We're going to do the same thing we did last time they brought that snorting steam horse into Lonesome Valley. And we're going to continue to do it till they stay out and they're all dead.
12: Well, don't seem to stop them. Just gun smoke and lead, don't.
11: Well, it will before we're through. It's them or us.
12: Well, that way, I reckon it'll have to be them.
11: You're darn right it will. Ain't room in this valley for both, so they're staying out. At the end of my six guns. How about it, boys?
12: Well, if that's what you say, that's the way it's going to be, Blackbeard. We elected you to lead us, and I reckon we'll go along with your judgment.
11: All right, then. Spread out. Take cover so they don't see you. And when you start shooting this time, make sure they get the idea that we don't want them here.

0: How much further, Mr. Hamilton?
1: Around the next bend, Jingles.
2: That way they jumped you every time before?
1: Yeah, that's right, Bill. They won't let our crews go to work.
2: Hold it. I just saw the sun glint off of a rifle barrel.
0: Rifle barrel? Where?
2: Right there, Jingles.
0: Bill, rifle. Well, we only got our 6 guns with us.
3: This is where we go, gents.
0: Hey, you can't stop here. We'll be sitting ducks for them rifles. Doggone it, they're too far up.
3: Got no more track, Jingles. This engine can't take off across the prairie like a jackrabbit, you know.
0: And from now on, I'm going to stick the Joker. Still, we ain't in a fix that's exactly comfortable right now, you know.
2: You said it, partner. They always attack right here at the edge of the hills, Mr. Hamilton.
1: Yeah, that's right, Bill.
2: Funny thing.
0: Now, there ain't nothing funny about it, Bill Hickok. That lad's coming close enough to singe my ear.
2: But you're not getting hit, Jingles.
0: Can I help it if they're bad shots? You ain't wanting me to get plugged full of holes, are you?
2: No, but those Jaspers are good shots. You ever had any men killed, Mr. Hamilton?
1: No, Bill. They nicked a few, but they haven't killed anybody.
2: Funny thing.
0: Now, Bill, you quit saying it's funny. I couldn't laugh right now.

0: Hamilton?
1: No, Bill. They nicked a few, but they haven't killed anybody.
0: Funny thing.
2: Now, Bill, you quit saying it's funny. I couldn't laugh right now. It was the last thing I had to do.
0: All right, Jingle. We've learned all we can here.
2: I ain't learned a thing.
0: Throw this iron horse in reverse, Mac. Take us back to our horses.
1: You backing out of this gunfight, Hickok?
0: Not exactly, Mr. Hamilton. Maybe I'm just putting it on.
1: I don't get you, Marshal. And I'm not sure I like it. I went to a lot of trouble and expense to get you up here to open that right away.
0: I know that. Jingles and I'll do everything we can.
1: Well, it looks to me like you're falling down on the job right now.
2: Now, hold on, Mr. Hamilton. You ain't going to get nowhere talking to Bill like that.
0: Never mind, Jingles.
2: But Bill...
0: I don't know what you had in mind, Mr. Hamilton, but I generally do a job my own way.
1: Well, just get it done, Hickok. I got a railroad to build down through Lonesome Valley, and I'm going to do it if I have to call the Army.

0: Bill, I never thought I'd live to ride Joker into another town again. That doggone lad was flying through that engine cab like a swarm of hornets.
1: Funny thing, Jingles.
0: Bill Hickok, if you say that once more, I'm liable to forget we're partners and stomp you into the ground. What do you keep saying it for, Bill?
1: Those Jaspers behind those rifles were right good shots, Jingles.
0: Well, now that's right big news to me. I was only right in front of their sights.
1: But you didn't get killed, Jingles, and that's the point.
0: And a right good point, if I do say so myself.
1: That means they didn't want to kill us. Why?
0: Oh, they just thought that they'd save us for seed. Maybe we'd bring a bigger batch back with us so they could kill more at once, I reckon.
1: And we didn't see any of them.
0: Nobody with a black beard, you mean?
1: That's right. Now keep your eyes peeled for a gent like that in this town, Jingles.
0: It's a right busy town. Look at all them freight wagons over yonder.
1: Yeah, warehouses, freight wagons. Maybe this adds up.
0: Oh, Joker, whoa up and stand right there. Bill, look. Look at that office with all them freight wagons behind it. Read what it says on that sign.
1: Blackbeard's wagons haul anything anywhere in the West.
0: Reckon that's our man, Bill.
1: Right now, I'd stick my six guns on it, partner. What do you say we pay him a little visit? Get over that hitch rack, Buckshot.
0: You too, Joker, and don't drag your feet. We never found anybody that easy before, Bill. If he'd have been a snake, he'd have bit us.
1: You might yet, partner. Watch yourself.
0: Yep, yeah, there he is, Bill. I'd know him anywhere.
2: Well, howdy, gents. Got something you want hauled in or out of Lonesome Valley? If you do, I'm your man. Everybody calls me Blackbeard.
0: I reckon you're the man we're looking for, all right.
1: Easy, Jingles.
2: Sure I am. Got a string of freighters covering the entire West. What are you shipping, gent?
1: Nothing just yet. Just wanted to ask you, how you're getting along with the railroad men.
3: Boss, the railroaders.
2: Railroaders. By Jude, you got gall to come into my office. I'll break you in two.
0: Now, hold on. Now, watch out, Bill.
2: You're going to get carried out of here, mister.
1: Not until you hear what I came to say.
2: I ain't listening to no railroader.
4: Get him, boss.
2: Pull a gun on that big Jasper Jake.
4: I can't do it, boss.
2: How come?
4: He's got a gun on me.
0: Now, you see how things stand, Mr. Blackbeard.
2: You shinderheads. I'll stomp you both through the floor.
0: Yeah, the time Wild Bill Hickok gets through with you, there ain't gonna be enough for me to work on.
2: Wait a minute. Hold on. You Wild Bill Hickok?
1: That's what they call me, mister.
0: And I'm his deputy, Jingles.
2: Well, why didn't you say so?
1: You aren't given much to listening, Blackbeard.
0: Well, now, let's just sit down here and talk this thing over.
2: I ain't got no call to be fighting with you, Marshal. But I sure get red-eyed when I hear the word railroad.
1: What's your scrap with the railroad, Blackbeard?
2: Ought to be right plain, Marshal. I'm running freight wagons. The railroads put me out of business, and I got plenty of troubles now.
0: You have? What kind of trouble?
2: Winter storms bogged down 10 of my rigs on the way over the hills to the warehouse at the junction.
1: That's east of the mountain.
2: Yeah, when those blasted railroads come through.
0: Well, that's only 40 miles, ain't it, Bill?
2: Might as well be 40,000 in the winter. From here west, I can operate all year round. But them hills is sure death all winter.
1: You can't stop the railroads, Blackbeard.
2: I can and I will.
0: Not by bushwhacking, you ain't.
2: Bushwhacking? I don't know what you're talking about.
4: Boss,
2: shut up, Jake.
1: It's no good, Blackbeard. They've identified you as the leader in at least one attack on the railroad.
0: We gonna take him to jail, Bill?
2: Jail? We ain't killed nobody.
1: Not yet, but if you keep up this gunplay, there's a good chance you will.
2: We don't need them blasted railroads. Wagons is for the West, Hickok. Let them keep their smoke pots back on the other side of the Mississippi where they belong.
1: You're fighting the wind, Blackbeard. The railroads have land grants for a line.

0: Lonesome Valley.
1: Yeah, and if you keep up what you're doing, you're again the law. Now, you better listen to Bill while he's giving you a chance.
2: Chance? Nothing. The railroads ain't coming through, you hear me? I'll tear up the tracks with my bare hands. They'll not get 1 foot more in this valley.
0: They'll have a full crew laying track at 8 o'clock tomorrow morning, Blackbeard, and I'll be there with them. The law's on their side.
2: Hang the law! Some blasted railroads are us freighters. We got here first, and we're going to stay.
1: Now, listen here, Blackbeard.
2: You listen, lawman. The first man that drives a spike to a rail tomorrow morning is a dead duck. And if you're both fool enough to back his play, you'll both be dead, too.

0: You know, if I could stop in your living room now and ask you whether you like Kellogg's Sugar Corn Pops better as a breakfast cereal or as a snack, I'll bet it'd come out pretty even. Most folks like 'em fine both ways. Some like 'em a mite better as snacks, others like 'em more as a cereal, but all in all, just about everybody likes 'em both ways. As a cereal or as a snack, those golden nuggets or ready sweetened pops of corn sure are popular with everybody. And remember, no matter how you enjoy Kellogg's Sugar Corn Pops, you never have to add any sugar because the sweetening's already on them. They're shot with sugar. Have Mom get some. 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And look for the words, shot with sugar. That's Kellogg's Sugar Corn Pops.
1: Yippee! Sugar Pops.
2: They're sugar-coated, tastes so sweet. 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
1: Oh, boy, they're neat.
2: Kellogg's Sugar Corn Pops. Sugar Pops are tops. Now Sugar Pops, you know, are sweet.
1: But cowboys know there's an extra treat.
2: 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Kellogg's Sugar Corn Pops. Sugar Pops are tops.
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4: All right, Hickok, I'll do it, but it won't be easy. I still got a feeling it won't work.
5: Sometimes you have to take a chance, Mr. Hamilton.
4: I spend my life taking chances, Hickok. Don't preach to me about that.
6: Bill ain't preaching, Mr. Hamilton. It's leading up to something else. Ain't you, Bill?
4: Well, speak up, Marshal. My neck's out a mile now.
5: There's a wire I'd like you to send to the junction along with your request for a crew.
4: All right, come on. 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
6: Reckon he'll do it, Bill?
5: I don't know, partner.
4: Spring it, Marshal. What's this new wrinkle? Go right up.
6: Hey, this is a regular office, ain't it?
4: Yep. Oh, excuse me a minute. Message coming over.
6: Can you get what it's saying, Bill?
5: Yeah, I'm just asking what Hamilton's going to do.
6: Yeah, I'm wondering about that myself a little bit.
4: All right, Marshal. What else do you have in your mind?
5: Send orders for your crew to load everything in Blackbeard Junction's warehouse on the same train they're bringing through tonight.
6: Here it comes.
4: You crazy, Hickok. We got no authorization from Blackbeard for that.
5: Send a separate wire to the warehouse for authorization and sign it Blackbeard.
4: Now you're out of your head, Hickok. You'll fry me in bear grease before this is over.
5: I'll take full responsibility.
4: You'll sign a statement to that effect before I'll send the first word.
5: That's all right with me. Start sending now.
6: Yeah, and when that old engine starts up to the end of the railroad track tomorrow morning, get ready for the biggest all-out ruckus this country's seen in many a moon.

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1: Cross your fingers, Jingles.
0: 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I might never get untangled.
2: Hickok, look.
0: Bill, front of the engine. Blackbeard and the meanest-looking bunch of hombres I ever saw.
1: This is a payoff, partner. Come on. Better stay there till I call you, Mr. Hamilton.
3: Well, not on your life. I started this, and I'm going to be in at the finish.
4: You can bring on your whole gang, Hickok. We come for a showdown.
1: You're making a mistake, Blackbeard.
4: Not the way we see it. I said I'd shoot the first man to drive a spike to a rail this morning. And by Jude, I'm going to do it.
1: Bring me a sledgehammer and a spike, Mr. Hamilton. Have your men lay the next rail in place.
3: Coming right up, Bill. All right, men. Start laying track.
0: Bill, you ain't going to drive that spike, are you?
1: I sure am, Jingle.
4: You're digging your grave, Hickok.
3: Here it comes, Bill. Put it right in place, men.
1: Where does the spike go, Mr. Hamilton?
3: Alternate ties and alternate sides, Marshal.
4: I'm warning you, Hickok.
1: Hand me that sledgehammer.
0: Bill!
1: Back off, Jingles. If he gets me, take him to jail. Now, Blackbeard, here goes the first spike.
0: Bill! Woo-wee! Doggone it, Bill Hickok. Someday I'm going to have heart failure for some of your loco doing.
1: Pick up Blackbeard's gun, Jingles.
4: You ain't one yet, Hickok. Them railroads ain't coming through, you hear?
1: I'll give you a choice, Blackbeard. You listen to me for 5 minutes. I'll go to jail right now for trying to kill me.
0: Now, don't none of the rest of you varmints get any ideas about shooting in the meantime. I ain't so bad with a six-gun myself.
4: All right, Hickok, I'll listen. But you ain't got nothing to say that'll hold interest for me.
0: Now, that's where you're wrong.
1: All right, Mr. Hamilton, bring up that string of cars.
3: Right, Bill. Highball that other engine, Mac.
5: Coming right up, Mr. Hamilton.
1: Now, Blackbeard, keep your eyes open and follow me to those cars.
0: Yeah, and the rest of your freighter gang can step right on along behind you, with me behind them, just like a big caboose.
4: What are you up to, Hickok?
1: You can wait and see. Here we are. Hold the train, Mr. Hamilton.
3: Right. All right, that's good. Hold her there.
1: There you are. What do you see on those flat cars?
4: Boxes. Boxes with my name on them.
1: Right. Consigned to you.
4: But I didn't order this. Somebody stole them.
0: You didn't have sense enough to order them, so Bill did.
4: Hickok, you... Wait a minute. All right, Marshal, start talking. I'll give you 5 minutes, then we start blasting. Stand by, boys.
1: You start shooting now, and there'll be a lot of men killed without a reason, Blackbeard.
4: Talk, I said. Explain this.
1: Shut up and listen. You said you couldn't get your goods across the mountains, and your wagons were empty and idle.
4: That's right.
1: All right. Here's your goods. Brought over those same mountains in one night, waiting to fill your wagon.
4: Yeah, but...
1: Now you take it from here. You catching on, Blackbeard?
4: Yeah. Yeah, I sure am, Marshal. I've been a jughead. The railroad brings my goods to Lonesome Valley. I spread it from there all over the west in my wagons.
1: And no winter layoff on account of the weather.
0: Dad Burnett, you ought to help the railroad get built instead of standing there with smoking six guns in your hand.
4: You're right, Jingles, and by Jude, we will. Give a hand here, Mr. Hamilton. I want to shake with you to seal a bargain.
3: That's fine, Blackbeard. We can both shake hands with Wild Bill and Jingles for bringing us together.
4: You said it. Step up, boys, and shake with Wild Bill and Jingles. Come on, all of you.
0: Hold on, you slap-happy galoot. Before you waste any more of that good energy, now just reach down and grab one of them steel rails. All this heavy shaking might shake it right into place. We'll have a railroad built before you know it.

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1: Andy, what's our Wild Bill Hickok story for Friday?
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0: Kellogg's, the greatest name in cereals, has brought you another exciting story of Wild Bill Hickok, starring Guy Madison and Andy Devine in person. Today's cast included Lou Merrill, Jess Kirkpatrick, Sid Mason, and Jack Moyles. Our director is Paul Pierce, story by Larry Hayes, music by Dick Arant. This is a David Heyer production, transcribed in Hollywood. Now, this is Charlie Lyon, speaking for Kellogg's, the greatest name in cereals, reminding you to listen again on Friday, same time, same station, for another adventure of...
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1: 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The cheap one's yours.
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8: Hold it. 15 seconds from now, you'll see the picture he just took. See? With the Polaroid Land camera, you get bright, sharp pictures in 15 seconds. Snap, pull, peel. It's that easy. Is there any better way to get pictures of the family?

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1: The last time we heard from the Magic Island, Captain Bradford and Elaine were reported sinking. Jerry and Joan received the message in the radio cabin on the rescue boat. And as Mrs. Gregory was out walking on the deck at the time, she doesn't know of this new development. Elaine and the captain have been waiting near one of the elevators on the edge of the Magic Island, sitting in their helpless rocket plane, floating on the water. The Euclideans threaten to attack them, and Captain Bradford slips off into the water, where he's holding the two bottles containing his universal solvent against the side of the island. Elaine is getting out of the sinking plane.
2: Get out here quick, Elaine. That thing's going down with you.
3: I'm nearly free from the plane.
2: That metal ray of theirs sure wrecked that shell.
3: I will try to save this small rubber boat.
2: And we'll need it.
3: Yes, we may have to float for hours.
2: When daylight comes and we're found floating here, it won't take G-47 long to dispose of us.
3: I do not propose to be found floating here.
2: We can't be far away.
3: Perhaps not. The island will be gone and G-47 will be no threat to us.
2: What do you mean?
3: It has been completely dark for some time. I think it only reasonable to expect an attack from the Euclideans.
2: Yeah, I've been expecting it every minute.
3: If I am only successful in inflating this bag from the small gas supply in the plane before it sinks.
2: Yes. It'd be pretty hard to blow that thing up and swim at the same time.
3: At least there is some little air.
2: How much will it take to inflate that boat?
3: Only a few pounds will inflate it sufficiently to support us for some hours.
2: We'll need some hours. About 18, I think.
3: The air pressure is growing weaker.
2: And the plane's sliding under. Here, better break that hose loose before the rubber raft gets carried down with the plane.
3: Right.
2: Here, put one hand on my shoulder and hang on tight. That plane will create some suction going down.
3: Not much. It's nearly full of water now. However, I will hold it to the island with you. I have the rubber boat.
2: Well, then, let the plane go.

0: Well, there goes our plane.
1: I think the Euclideans are coming after us.
0: How can you tell in this darkness?
1: I saw a thin beam of light for an instant. Someone slipped out of the central control chamber.
0: And there's only one thing to do. Swim away from this island and take that rubber boat with you.
1: I understand. I am safely away.
0: Good. Now I'll break these bottles of solvent against the elevator housing.
1: Get away quickly, Captain.
0: I'm coming.
1: Over this way, Captain Bradford.
0: I'll take the opposite side of the boat from you.
1: You did not get any of the solvent on you?
0: No chance. I was mighty careful about that.
1: How rapid will the action be on the island?
0: That stuff is eating through into the elevator housing by this time. I only hope the Euclideans discover it soon enough to get safely into their underwater city.
1: I feel that they will accomplish that. The automatic controls will begin to work in a few seconds.
0: Is there any way at all that they can keep the island above water?
1: No possible way. That island will have to be submerged to its foundation. Everyone in the island will have to flee for safety to the city. And it will take days, perhaps weeks, to raise the island and repair it.
0: If my solvent doesn't damage it beyond repair...
1: We may as well prepare for a long, wet night, Captain.
0: Yeah, it looks like it. That's the worst that happens to us. We'll be all right.
1: Listen. The signal to submerge the island.
0: Yes. That means that all the Euclideans will be prisoners in their own city while we're free.
1: We are free, Captain. That is true. But our position is not entirely happy.
0: Well, I've had prospects I enjoyed more than floating around in this ocean all night.
1: If we are so fortunate as to float all night.
0: Why shouldn't we float all night? This boat will support us easy enough.
1: Yes, it was designed for that purpose, but it is apparently defective.
0: Defective?
1: The air is rapidly leaking out.
0: Where?
1: Around on this side.
0: No way to repair it?
1: None that I know of. I'm holding the leak closed with my hand as well as possible, but it is not perfect.
0: Well, wait a minute, I'll get around there and help you.
1: We had something with which to tie a knot around this leak.
0: We have. Strings from those broken bottles are still tied to my wrist.
1: That will do nicely.
0: Now, if you'll squeeze some of the air out of a small section of the hole, I'll tie it up.
1: I'm doing so.
0: That's good. Now hold it tight. I'll try to knot this so it won't leak much.
1: A very little will support our weight for the night.
0: Right. Yeah, there you are. I don't think that'll leak anymore. Even if it does, we can probably blow enough air into it to support us.
1: I'm very glad this boat is successful. I would not like to cause you trouble.
0: Cause me trouble? I wouldn't have any more trouble than you with swimming around here all night.
1: I've learned a great deal from you, Captain Bradford.
0: Well, we've learned a few things from you, too.
1: In a scientific way, perhaps. But from you, I have learned that a man may accomplish a great deal if he does it quietly. On Euclidea, every accomplishment was loudly discussed.
0: We like to talk about what we do in our world, too. Now, Elaine, here, you get up on this raft.
1: But Captain,
0: come on, up you go. One of us swimming at a time is enough. We've got a lot of hours ahead of us. There's no use in both of us paddling around in this water.
2: Captain Bradford, Gregory Boat to Captain Bradford, Patricia Gregory to Bradford.
3: It is no use, Mother. You may as well stop.
4: Yes, you're right, Joan. It's nearly daylight. Nearly 24 hours since we heard from them last.
3: And soon after daylight, we should reach their position.
4: And what will we find?
3: That we cannot know until we arrive.
4: Where's Jerry?
3: I am not sure. He has been all over the boat at various times. First helping Mr. McLeod with the motors, then relieving Mr. Johnson in the pilot house. Jerry has done much the last few hours, Mother.
4: I know that, Joan. Jerry's been wonderful. Everyone on board has done their best. And for what?
3: Mother, you must not look at things so hopelessly. Mr. Johnson says we will arrive at the position of Euclidea shortly after daylight. And the sky is gray now.
4: I'm older than you are, my dear. Johnson is a grand person, and he's trying to keep my spirits up. But I know too much about boats for that. We couldn't possibly have made sufficient speed to reach Euclidea before noon.
3: I feel that Mr. Johnson is sincere, and we will locate Elaine and the captain within the hour.
4: And why don't they use their radio?
3: They have been on the water, floating in that small rocket plane for 6 days. It is possible their batteries are too weak to reach us.
4: If we're as close as Johnson says, and if the plane were still afloat, it wouldn't take much of a radio to reach us. No, Joan. That plane is no longer afloat.
3: Mother, if you do not stop talking like that, I shall put you to bed. I shall indeed. Oh, and here is Jerry. Perhaps he has news.
4: Jerry, have you heard?
3: Oh, nothing, Jerry.
0: I'm sorry.
4: Oh, it isn't your fault, Jerry.
0: I feel like it is, kind of.
3: But how could it be, Jerry?
0: Oh, I don't know, but it seemed like with so many of us on this boat, well, we could have done something to help them. One of us should have had an idea.
4: That's how I feel, Jerry. As if we'd fallen down on the job somewhere.
3: You did try to launch the small plane last...
5: This channel is currently offline for essential maintenance and will be back as soon as possible. Please check back soon.
0: An hour's too long if they haven't got anything to hang on to. Oh, but maybe they have, huh?
4: Come with you, Skipper?
6: Aye.
0: All of us?
6: Aye.
4: Well, what's happened?
6: Come.
3: But where do you wish us to go, Skipper?
6: Port.
0: The pilot house?
6: Aye.
0: Come on, Mrs. Gregory. I'll bet Johnson's got some news.
4: No, Jerry. Not yet.
3: Hurry, Mother.
7: I'm up forward to the rail. All of you.
4: Well, what is it, Johnson?
7: I'm not sure if it's anything. The sky is getting lighter.
0: Yeah, you can begin to see the water around the boat.
8: We'll all watch dead ahead.
4: You've seen something?
8: I thought so, Mrs. Gregory, but I wouldn't be sure.
3: What did you see?
8: I thought I saw a light. I turned on our searchlight then, but nothing since.
4: We'll turn the searchlight on again.
8: Well, the light from it is so great that it prevents our seeing a small light on the water far off.
0: Well, turn it on again, and then turn it off quick. And maybe they're looking for us.
4: Yes, Johnson.
8: Very well, Mrs. Gregory.
3: That is a powerful light.
0: Boy, it sure is.
4: Sweep the water with it, Johnson.
8: Right.
0: And everybody look hard at that water where the light hits.
3: I see nothing but water.
4: Just water.
0: Me too.
8: Well, this is the worst hour of the day for visibility. Not enough daylight to see clearly, and only dark enough for the searchlight to cast an indistinct glow.
0: Hey, turn off the light, quick.
4: What is it, Jerry?
0: I saw a light. Just a little tiny flare.
8: Are you sure of that?
0: Sure, I'm sure.
3: Where was it?
0: Almost dead ahead. Just a little off the port bow.
4: How far away?
0: Well, unless it was a mighty small light, like a match or a small flashlight, it was a long ways, maybe a mile.
4: Well, what do you think, Johnson?
8: I thought I saw the same thing before I called you out.
4: Well, are we making full speed?
8: More than that. We're tearing the boat to pieces.
4: Please change your course enough to meet that light.
8: Right, Mrs. Gregory.
3: Oh, Mother, we will find the Captain and Elaine safe at last.
0: Sure we will.
4: Oh, don't be too sure. I've seen many things at sea that weren't what they seem to be.
0: Hold it, everybody. I saw that light again. Watch it.

0: Again? Again? Now it's... Hey! Hey, it's on longer. There it is again. And again. Count these next ones.
1: One, two, three.
0: I thought so. Did you see it, Johnson?
2: Three shorts, three longs, three shorts.
0: That's what it looks like to me.
3: S.O.S.
2: I think so.
3: Then someone is in danger. I knew it.
0: Now take it easy, Mrs. Gregory. If they're able to send a signal, they're still all right.
1: But how can we answer them?
2: By switching the searchlight on and off. But it glows so long and heats so slowly that it isn't good for signals.
0: Tip it down here where I can reach it.
3: What can you do, Jerry?
0: Wait till I get off my coat and I'll show you. Turn it on, Johnson. Now, I'll cover and uncover it with my coat. It won't make very good code, but if Tex Bradford is out there, he can read anything.
3: Hurry, Jerry.
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0: Right. One, two, three. There's the O. And there's is...
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0: Presenting the adventures of Jungle Jim. Last week, Kolo saved Lynn Chalmers from a native who had captured her and was dragging her to the plantation house of Shanghai Lil. When Lynn insisted on going to find out what was preventing Jungle Jim from giving the signal, Kolo gave up arguing with her and started dragging her back to their hideout. In the meantime, up at the plantation house, Shanghai Lil declared to Jungle Jim that she was in love with him. At first, too astonished to speak, Jim finally found his tongue and firmly told her what he thought of her. Lil retaliated by vowing that the Reverend Chalmers would marry them if she had to torture the ceremony out of him. When Jacques Laval learned of Lil's plans, he was furious and swore she would never throw him aside for Jungle Jim. The thrilling adventures of Jungle Jim are pictured each Sunday in the Comic Weekly, the world's greatest pictorial supplement of humor and adventure. The Comic Weekly, each page printed in full colors, is distributed everywhere as an integral part of your Hearst Sunday newspaper. And now we continue our story. Much against her will, Lynn Chalmers finds herself back in the hiding place selected by Kolo, where they were to wait for Jungle Jim's signal.
1: You just wait, Kolo. I'll tell Tuan Jim how cruelly you've treated me.
2: Kolo, sorry, Missy. Kolo no want hurt, white Missy. Kolo have bring Missy back here.
1: That native that captured me showed us pretty clearly the way to the camp of the Batwoman. I tell you, we ought to start out and do a little scouting, Kolo.
2: What happened, native boy come catch Missy?
1: You chased him and shot him. Why do you ask?
2: Something happened, Missy Kolo, if Batwoman boy see.
1: Oh, you think we'd be shot before we could get to Tuan Jim?
2: Yes, see, Missy.
1: But he expects us to reach him sometime, Kolo.
2: Yes, see, Missy. But Tuan Jim, him need help if signal made.
1: I see. You mean it's worth risking our lives only if Tuan Jim is in trouble?
2: Yes, see, Missy. No good get shot before Tuan Jim need help. Maybe Tuan Jim make fix for Kolo, Missy. Get into camp when Batwoman no see.
1: I never thought of that. Kolo, I owe you an apology.
2: Missy, no owe Kolo anything.
1: Oh, yes, I do. I didn't realize you were so smart.
2: Smart? Nice to be smart.
1: Yes, very nice. And you're very smart, Kolo. You may tell Tuan Jim I said so.
2: Kolo give many thanks, Missy. Kolo tell Tuan Jim Kolo smart.
1: I should have trusted you. I should have realized Tuan Jim knew what he was doing when he left me in your care.
2: Yes, see, Missy. Kolo take care like Tuan Jim say.
1: I'm sure of that now. And from now on, I'm going to do everything you tell me to do.
2: Good. Kolo, glad.
1: What's that? Listen.
2: Native boy blow shell, Missy.
1: Where can he be? It sounds as though it were coming from over there.
2: Come, Missy. We look over top of rock.
1: All right. You go first, Kolo.
2: Come. Give Kolo hand, Missy. Good.
1: Right.
2: Now, come.
1: Coming?
2: I pick Missy up. Yeah. Now, come. Now. Look, see. On river. Native boy in canoe.
1: So there is. And he's... Why, Kolo, it's Mamba.
2: Mamba? What name something?
1: He was my guide. It was Mamba who shot me and kidnapped Dad.
2: Oh. Look, look, Missy. Native boy come near shore. Come, Missy. Me. Fix him.

0: In the meantime, down in the dungeon cave, Jungle Jim and the Reverend Chalmers are deep in a plot.
1: I tell you, Reverend, we've got to bring up our reinforcements.
2: That's right, Jim. A surprise attack by Kolu might turn the trick. It's certain we can't do much alone.
1: And we can't do much down here in this cave.
3: True, Jim, true. If only we could get out.
1: We've got to get out somehow. To build a fire to send a signal to Kolu.
2: Yes.
1: Now, let's see. How can we? I've got it, Reverend. Just the thing.
2: What? Just the thing, dear boy?
1: The excuse for getting us out of this cave. Here, give me a hand with our palm bed. Drag yours over here in the bottom of the stairs, like this. Come on.
3: Yes, but I say, what do we want them over here at the entrance for?
1: Come on, put your bed on top of mine.
2: All right.
1: That's it. Now, give me a match.
3: Jim, you're going to burn up our beds, whatever for?
1: So we can get outside. I'll set fire to this pile of palms and then call for that guard up there.
3: I see.
1: When he comes to see what's the matter, we'll jump on him and tie him up. Then we can see about sending the signal.
3: Splendid idea, Jim. I'm with you on that. Get the match.
1: Thanks. And here goes our try for a few minutes' freedom.
2: Now, lighten on this side, too. That's right. I'll stir up a little draft.
1: It's starting, Reverend.
3: Yes,
1: come on, keep on fanning.
3: Right.
1: Here.
3: Let's use our search.
1: Right. We've got to get this fire going before we call that guard.
3: Being cooped up in this cave makes it hard to start a good blaze, Jim.
1: I know it. But she's starting up now. Don't stop fanning. I want the smoke to almost suffocate the guard when he comes down here.
3: If you don't soon call him, I'll be suffocated. The smoke's blowing back into the cave.
1: So it is. But fan as hard as you can, Reverend. Hey, we've got to overcome the draft that's coming from the top of the stairs.
3: Right.
1: I'll bring that native. Oh, guard! Guard!
4: Help!
5: Twan! Twan!
4: Help! I come!
1: Here he comes on the run, Reverend.
4: This is Twan. What's the matter, Twan?
1: Look, fire.
4: What?
1: Our beds are on fire.
4: Who?
1: Come help us put it out.
4: Oh, fire! Fire! Zanzi, go get Twan Yaba. Zanzi, go!
1: Holy...
4: Zanzi, go!
1: Did you hear that, Reverend? The darn fool's going to get Labar.
3: Yes.
1: Come on up here.
3: I heard. That's good. That's splendid.
1: What's good about it? I expected to be able to tie that black boy up for a while. And there he scampers off to bring Labar.
3: Well, he'll have to find Labar first, won't he?
1: Reverend, you mean that we...
3: Yes, I mean that we can get out of this cave and escape to where Kolu is guarding my daughter.
1: We can't do it, Reverend.
3: Why not?
1: It would be suicide. Shanghai Lil has guards posted all over the plantation. The best we can hope for is to have a minute or two freedom in which to signal Kolu. Come on. Let's gather the branches and make a fire over here.
3: All right, Jim. We shan't have any too much time. Oh, it's good to be out of that cave.
1: Yes. Now you work over there, Dr. Chalmers.
2: Right.
1: I'll break off these branches here.
3: Let's hope and pray Kolu is looking when we send the signal.
1: Trust Kolu. He'll have an eye out, even when he's asleep. He's probably wondering why he hasn't seen it by now.
3: Oh, I can't wait to see my daughter, Lynn. It's an eternity since we were separated.
1: Well, if this signal doesn't work... There's one sure way you can get to Lynn.
3: I know what you mean, Tim, but I tell you again. I will not unite you and Lily DeVille in holy matrimony. It would be a farce.
1: Lord knows I'd rather be married to a black panther. But you have a family to think of. Performing the ceremony would mean your freedom.
3: Yes, and if I don't, it would mean my death. I know, but I'll take my chance of that. I appreciate your attitude, Jim, but I'm a man of the church, and I shouldn't be the first to die for my principles.
1: Yes, I know, but Shanghai Lil said she'd torture you into marrying us. I've seen these native torturers, and, well, they're experts.
3: As I told you before, Jim, anything I might have to go through would be worth it in order to keep you free from that woman.
1: You're a brave man, Reverend, and a friend indeed. But I'll never let you make such a sacrifice.
3: Oh, let's not waste any more time on such a subject, Jim. Let's get that signal fire going.
1: Yes, of course. But every time I think of what you may face,
3: please forget it, Jim.
1: All right. Let's forget it for the now.
3: Good.
1: Come on. Pile up the branches here, Reverend.
2: Right.
1: This is a clear space. The smoke ought to be able to rise up in a thick, straight column.
3: Well, I wish no man ill, but I pray God that native may have some difficulty in locating the half-breed Labar.
1: Amen to that, Reverend. Well, here goes the only chance we have.
3: Has the pile caught fire, Jim?
1: Just a second now. Here she goes. When it's well started, we'll throw on some more brush and make a column of thick smoke. Any sign of Labar yet?
3: No. It looks as though we'll get the signal fired off all right, Jim.
1: Yes. So far, so good, Reverend. Now then, let's get the smoke going.
3: Right-o.
1: Yeah, that's doing it, Reverend.
3: Well, that's a fine column of smoke. It ought to be seen for quite a distance.
1: Here. Yes, but let's hope it's discovered by Kolu at his hideout before the folks up there at the house notice it.
6: Hey! What have you found down there?
1: Uh-oh. I was afraid of this. Here's Labar.
3: Yes, and sends me with a pail of water.
1: Throw on the rest of the branches, Reverend.
3: Right.
1: We've got to make the most of this chance.
6: Stop it! Stop it! What are you trying to do? Please stop
3: that, I said. Well, Jim, if Kolu didn't see the smoke, we're lost.
1: It looks like it, Reverend.
6: Stand back.
5: Stand back from that fire, you two. Plenty. Cover them with your guns while I throw water on this fire.
4: That one.
5: So. My God. Make one good thing, Zenzi come get Jackie LaBar. You fella must be crazy, start fire around here. What you want for do? Set the whole jungle fire?
1: It's an idea, LaBar. There's a lot of vermin I know of need exterminating.
5: You mean me?
1: Reverend, LaBar's almost human. Isn't it amazing what intuition this ape man has?
5: Sacre bleu. Just fighting word, Jungle Jim. I no let you get away with calling me ape man.
1: I'm sorry, LaBar. I was wrong to say that. I apologize.
5: Yeah.
1: I apologize to the ape.
5: My God, I kill you for that.
1: That's easy. You've got a gun.
5: No. Shooting too quick. I kill you with my bare hands. Fancy. Take the padre back to the house.
4: No.
5: I fix this fellow's jungle Jim for good.
1: I'm ready for you, LaBar.
4: I'll come help you, Jim.
5: You go with Zenzi.
1: Yes, you go with Zenzi, Dr. Chalmers. I can take care of this two-legged animal.
7: Take him away. Watch out for him, Jim. He won't fight there.
1: Don't worry, Reverend. This is the chance I've been waiting for.
5: You no want for more chance when I get finished with you, jungle Jim.
1: Come on, LaBar. This is a fight to the finish. Your finish.
5: Yeah, we see about that. Take this.
1: Okay, and here's one for you.
0: When two men sail into each other, trading punch for punch. For a few seconds, they stand toe to toe. Then Jim swings one from his boot top. And LaBar crashes to his back on the ground. But he's up in a second, and let's go with a big fist straight out of Jim's jaw. Jim finds himself looking up at the sky. Just then, Shanghai Lil arrives on the scene.
8: LaBar! What's going on here? I'll flog you for this.
5: You don't understand, boss. Young Jim, he was...
8: Shut up. I don't care what he was doing or saying. You all right, Jim?
1: Yes, of course. And if you'll just step back out of the way, I'll repay that smack with interest.
8: You do no such thing. Come up on the veranda of the house. I want to talk to you.
1: All right. But I don't know what your father's going to say to me.
5: Never shall Jim marry Young Jim. I will stop that marriage, or else...

0: Well, what do you want to talk about, Lily DeVril?
1: Jim, I've been thinking about this marriage.
0: Have you? I hope you thought enough about it to realize it's never going to happen.
1: I realize that it can be a very happy marriage if I have to force you to marry me. And I want it to be a happy marriage, Jim.
0: That's darn considerate of you.
1: I know you don't love me.
0: Love you? Why, I detest you.
1: But you'll learn to love me, Jim. I know that. I know I can make you love me.
0: Pretty sure of yourself, aren't you?
1: Perhaps. And then again, perhaps I'm sure of you. Listen, Jim, I'm giving you another chance. With you as my husband, we can rule this island and eventually all the other islands. The natives idolize you and they fear me.
0: The natives may fear you, Shanghai Lil, but I don't.
1: I don't want the man I love to fear me.
0: Love?
1: Think of this, Jim. With these islands under our control, we can grow rich. Rich.
0: Oh, you're wasting your breath, Lil. I'm not interested.
1: Not interested in getting rich?
0: Not by the means you offer.
1: All right. I see I've got to stick to my original plan. I've got to use force. Mario! Goku! Take the prisoner away!
2: Gladly.
1: Poor weak fool that I am. I love him. I love him.
3: Did Lin and Kolo see the smoke signal before Labar interrupted the plotters and put out the signal fire? This dramatization of the exciting adventures of Jungle Jim is based on the full-color action pictures from the Comic Weekly, which is distributed with your Hearst Sunday newspaper. All of the really famous characters of the world of colored pictures are to be found every Sunday in the Comic Weekly. You will find Toots and Casper, the Little King, Barney Google, the Katzenyammer Kids, Flash Gordon, and many others. Also, a new set of interesting color poster stamps to add to your present collection. Don't forget our date next week over the same station at the same time for a continuation of the adventures of Jungle Jim.

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1: From the heart of the jungle comes a savage cry of victory. This is Tarzan, Lord of the Jungle. From the black core of dark Africa, land of enchantment, mystery, and violence, comes one of the most colorful figures of all time, transcribed from the immortal pen of Edgar Rice Burroughs. Tarzan, the bronzed white son of the jungle. And now, in the very words of Mr. Burroughs, the story of Hunter's Fury.
2: In the background, one could hear the trumpeting of an elephant, the howling of a hyena, the roar of a lion. And yet this was no tangled jungle, but a collection of concrete and steel buildings that made up the zoo of a modern American city. One of the buildings housed the administrative offices, and Douglas Hanley, a young assistant curator, occupied a tiny cubicle on the second floor. At the moment, he wore a look of pain and consternation, almost as though he were face to face with one of his savage charges. But actually, he was alone in his office, and he was merely talking on the telephone. Talking? Well, for the most part, he was listening.
3: Yes, dear. Yes, I know, but... No, but Esther, we can't afford it. No, we're overdrawn now. Well, I'll try to dig up the money somewhere, but... Hello? Hello?
4: She hung up on you, huh?
3: Riggs, where did you come from?
4: Your door was open.
3: Well, that doesn't mean you can storm in here like you owned the place.
4: Oh, take it easy, Doug. I didn't mean to intrude on some private matter between you and your wife. Door was open.
3: I'm sorry. I guess it's just that Esther's got me on edge. She keeps forgetting about the size of my salary. She's got sort of fancy ideas.
4: Don't they all? Say, talking about fancy ideas, we finished building that stone archway for the special new polar bear cage. I thought you might like to okay it.
3: Well, I can't get over there for a while. I've got a sick panther cub I've got to take a look at. But incidentally, Riggs, it's not a cage. The man who's contracting the job ought to know that.
4: Well, I keep forgetting there's not an iron bar in the whole contraption. But it seems sort of automatic to call a place where you keep animals a cage.
3: If I had any, I'd put my own money into improving the quarters for all the animals. No iron bars, no concrete floors, no cages. Only natural barriers like pits or water to keep the animals on the inside from the animals on the outside.
4: Yeah. Well, this animal sure hopes they build a million of these fancy contraptions. I'm making a nice profit on the deal. I sure appreciate your putting the good word in for me.
3: Your bid was the lowest and your specifications were the best. There was no reason why I shouldn't have insisted on your getting the job, Riggs.
4: Now, Doug, I hope you won't take it wrong, but about that phone call I barged in on.
3: Yes?
4: Well, it looks like you're in a little hot water financially. I'd be glad to help you out with a couple of $100.
3: Thanks just the same, Riggs, but I'll manage somehow.
4: I heard you say you try to dig up the money. Well, what's a good friend if he won't give you some dough?
3: Give me? No, I couldn't accept a gift. But, of course, a loan of about $200 would help me out of a tough spot.
4: Well, that's more like it. I'll write you out a check. Then we'll walk down and take a look at that swell job you threw my way.
3: I'll meet you there right after I've taken a look at that sick panther cub.
2: Thousands of miles away, deep in the heart of the African jungle, at exactly the same moment, another man knelt by the side of an ailing panther cub. And while Tarzan poured healing herbs into the animal's wounds, Torgo, his small native friend, looked at him curiously.
5: Why you do that, Tarzan?
6: Well, the little fellow's mother is dead, Torgo, so she can't lick the wounds Bolgani the gorilla inflicted. Unless we do something, he'll die.
5: Torgo know that, not what he means.
6: You mean, why am I going to all this trouble to save his life?
5: Deal. Tarzan often kills Cheetah the panther. Why he not kill this one?
6: I've often told you, Torgo. I kill only when a jungle animal threatens my life or when I need food. Were I to kill every animal I encounter, the jungle would soon be completely empty of animals.
5: Tarzan kill every animal in jungle?
6: No. Oh, I have plenty of help. The members of your tribe kill many. Many other tribes do likewise. And the white man who comes with his thunder stick and his traps, he's the worst of all.
5: Tarmangani bad.
6: No. Not all white men are bad, but they don't realize that when they kill more than they need for food, when they fire at every living thing that crosses their path, they're destroying the jungle.
5: Destroy?
6: The animals furnish our food. We make clothing and shelter of their hides. Their skins are used for our sleeping mats, and they feed on the rodents and insects that prey on our fields. Once Africa's animals are gone, we too are doomed.
5: Animals gone soon?
6: Well, many kinds of animals are already extinct. That means that there are no more of them. That's why we must nurse sick animals back to health. And why we must fight the white men when they come to kill.
2: The panther cub Tarzan nursed was soon healthy and strong again. And so was the cub Douglas Hanley had nursed. But the troubles of civilized life were more complex than those of the jungle. And now Douglas Hanley was faced with a serious threat. It was in the form of his friend, Herbert Riggs.
4: Did you see that newspaper article about the animals?
3: I gave the reporter the information.
4: Then it's true that an African elephant's worth $6,000, that a giraffe brings $4,000, a hippopotamus is worth $5,000, and that a white rhinoceros is good for 15 G's?
3: Of course it's true. Good specimens are almost unobtainable these days.
4: You know all about animals, don't you, Doug?
3: Well, it's been my life's work.
4: And you stand in with these zoo officials. They'd contract for any animals you'd bring back.
3: That I'd bring back? I'm not a hunter, Riggs.
4: Yeah, I know. You and I are going to Africa.
3: Oh, but that's ridiculous. We're not...
4: Well, it ain't ridiculous to me. There's a million in the racket, and you ain't turning me down.
3: I'd like to oblige you, but my work's here in the zoo.
4: And if you don't give me the okay on this deal, you won't have a job here.
3: What do you mean, Riggs?
4: Just this. I got a canceled check I made out to you for $200.
3: But I paid you back.
4: In cash. And you didn't get a receipt. If I should give my version, you didn't pay it back. You got me that job building the polar bear contraption. And that was your rake off.
3: Why, you...
4: Now, easy, easy.
3: I suppose it would look like that.
4: We'll contact every other zoo in the country, too. We'll supply them all. When we get back home, there won't be an animal left in the African jungle.

0: Many months had passed since Tarzan had nursed the panther cub back to health, and he was on his way to the Punya village once again. He traveled rapidly through the upper level of jungle growth, and at his side, leaping from branch to branch, was Nakima, the tiny monkey, who looked upon Tarzan as a god. From time to time, Nakima scurried off on expeditions of his own. Now, as Tarzan dropped from a tree inside the boma of the Punya kraal, the chattering monkey scampered away.
1: Jumbo, Mabuki.
2: Jumbo, Tarzan. Why Manu run away?
1: Oh, he distrusts men. The only reason he accepts me is that he thinks I'm half monkey.
2: Is right for animals distrust men, for men distrust animals. Not right other way.
1: What are you getting at?
2: Tarzan, remember panther cub he saved after Borgani, the gorilla, killed panther's mama?
1: Of course.
2: When Tarzan leave Punya village, boy Torgo keep on like nurse to panther.
1: Oh, I can see nothing wrong in that. I'm happy that Torgo's begun to realize that animals can be our friends as well as our enemies.
2: Panther and Torgo too much good friends now. Everywhere Torgo walk, panther come. Now panther grow large is dangerous. Already he claw Mama Nagama. Not want Torgo's own mama touch him.
1: Oh, I'll see what I can do about that jealous panther.
2: Nadia, Tarzan do something. For Sheeta, the panther, kill someone of tribe.

0: But, Torgo, can't you see that he is dangerous? He's even snarling at me.
1: Not do anything if Torgo tell him not to.
0: Well, perhaps you're right, but I
1: would... He's right. Watch. Sheeta, not make noise. Quiet. Now, Sheeta, sit down.
0: Well, you do seem to have him well trained.
1: Now, lie down, Sheeta.
0: Well, that's wonderful. You've done a marvelous job of training him, Torgo. But I'm told that he permits no one else to come near him, nor you, that he scratched Mama Nagama very badly.
1: Yes.

0: Be with him night and day, and a grown panther is apt to...
1: Tarzan!
0: I'm inside the Hema. Come in, Mabuki.
1: Mabuki, tell Chief Tarzan is here. And Chief, say he's...
0: Watch out, Mabuki! Watch out!
2: No, Sheeta! No, stop, Sheeta! Not hurt Mabuki! Good, Sheeta. He do what Torgo say.
0: Torgo, I have tried to reason with you, but I'm through with words. Anyone who'd seen Sheeta leap at Mabuki as he came through the door would know that he's not a safe pet to keep in a village. Now, Torgo, you may keep him with you tonight, but in the morning I must take him deep into the jungle and set him free.
2: Oh, no, not take Sheeta. Not take friend of Torgo. Not take my Sheeta from me.
3: That night, when Tarzan and the people of Punya were asleep, Torgo fastened a slender rope of twisted vine around the neck of his pet and crept from the village. But when the two strange traveling companions had reached the tall grass and the dense undergrowth of Sheeta's birthplace, the animal lost all vestiges of domesticity. With a deep roar, he broke from Torgo. The slender rope snapped and the magnificent beast plunged into the jungle night, with Torgo attempting vainly to follow. And a few miles away, a safari led by two white men plodded through the Congo night with the aid of flaming torches and trained guides. Douglas Hanley and Herbert Riggs were hunting for animals to take back to the zoos of America.
4: Hey, you! Keep moving! You're getting paid enough to set a decent pace.
5: I wouldn't shout at our guides, Riggs. We're pretty dependent on them. Besides, shouting's apt to frighten away any animals.
6: How about those torches? Won't they frighten them?
5: I don't think so. Jungle animals, like men, are curious. I think they may come to investigate the bright light. Say, this little ravine here might be a good place to stop and spread the nets.
6: Okay.
4: Hey, you! Our expert says this is a good place to stop.
5: Now, if we can mark off a small area and then take the nets and suspend them... From the...
6: Panther! Give me my gun, Doug.
5: He's a magnificant specimen. Maybe we can capture him.
6: I'm not taking any chances. My gun!
5: Here.
6: I used to be a good shot. Now, if I can hold my arm steady, get a bead on him.
2: Don't kill Sheeta. Not shoot him, white man.
5: Hold it. You'll hit the boy.
6: So I hit him. I'm not risking
2: my... No, Sheeta. Not make noise. Quiet. Good, Sheeta. Now, sit. Good. Now lie down.
6: Hey, get that.
5: It's amazing.
4: Lead the panther to this cage over here, little boy.
2: No, not put Sheeta in cage.
4: Now, just until we've had a chance to talk for a few minutes. We'll let him out later.
2: Sure?
4: Yeah, sure. That's the fella. Right in here now.
2: Go in cage, Sheeta.
5: You know,
2: white man let you out later.
4: There's a kid that can handle animals the way he can. Why, he'll be a big asset for us. He'll be right-handy to have around the camp.
2: White man keep Torgo with them?
4: Well, say, looks like he goes for that deal.
5: You mean you'd like to stay with us?
2: The deal? Torgo stay with white men. If man called Tarzan come look for Torgo, you tell him you not see him.
5: Torgo, why are you afraid of this Tarzan?
2: He want to take my panther and set him free.
4: Oh, one of those birds who's against capturing animals, huh? Well, don't worry, Torgo. We won't tell him you're here. And if he starts trying to set the animals we capture free, he'll get more than he bargained for.
3: The white men had made camp, and Torgo was fast asleep in one of the tents, even before the hunters had spread their nets of steel-like cord and taken their sentry posts. In the darkness of the Congo night, a deceptive calm descended upon the encampment. But in the village of the Punyas, all was confusion. Torgo's absence had been discovered. Tarzan took to the trees following Torgo's spoor. And as he traveled through the upper level, Nakima the monkey joined in the pursuit, dancing ahead, chattering furiously. Suddenly, Nakima screamed. He had been caught in a giant net. Tarzan leaped to the aid of the small monkey, and he too was soon enmeshed in the steel-like nets of the white men.
4: I wouldn't fight those nets, jungle man.
6: What?
4: We had them specially designed. The more you fight them, the tighter grip they get.
6: So, you're responsible for these nets. You're a hunter who's come to rob the jungle of its animals, huh?
4: Rob's an ugly word, and you're not in any position to start insulting people.
6: Why are you raising that gun to your shoulder?
4: We've been expecting you. You're Tarzan, ain't you?
6: Yes, but
4: what... Yeah, and you don't like the idea of people capturing animals, huh? Well, this gun will guarantee we won't have any interference from you.

0: In just a moment, the exciting conclusion of Hunter's Fury.
1: In the name of heaven, Riggs, put that gun down.
2: This is my business.
1: And mine. Up until now, I've taken all your orders, but I'm not going to stand by and see you commit murder.
2: All right, Doug, I won't shoot him. But I can tell you this. We ain't setting him free. You, drag that heavy cage over here. Put it right under this tree. That's it. Right here. Now open the top and I'll drop our two prisoners in.
1: Hey, Riggs, the monkey slipped through the bars.
3: Yeah? Well, monkeys don't bring much anyway. And Tarzan won't slip through.
1: But he's got his knife arm free now.
3: Well, he can't cut through those bars. You can bet your life on that. Well, I'm turning in now, Doug. You keep a watch over him. And if he escapes, you'll answer with your life.
2: Pleasant dreams, Tarzan.
4: I heard the other man call you Doug. And you call him Riggs, huh?
1: That's right.
4: You seem strange, partners.
1: Yeah, I guess we do.
4: You don't seem like a man who hates animals enough to want to capture them and keep them behind bars for the rest of their lives.
1: I don't approve of bars and cages at all. But I think a number of animals should be taken back to civilization.
4: Why?
1: Well, I don't believe a child's education is really complete unless he's seen an elephant, a mother kangaroo with her young, a few-day-old zebra running about, fending for itself.
4: You talk about animals as though you loved them.
1: I do.
4: I've seldom met white men with that feeling.
1: You speak as though you weren't a white man.
4: Oh, I'm white, all right, but sometimes the actions of men like Riggs make me ashamed of my race. Why do you take his orders?
1: Well, that's sort of a personal matter.
4: It's obvious that you're afraid of him.
1: Yes, I am.
4: If you were to set me free, I'd guarantee he'd not harm you.
1: I can't set you free, Tarzan.
4: I've never pled for my own life, but when I was caught in your nets, I was searching for a small native boy by the name of Torgo. He ran away from his home, and he may be in great danger somewhere here in the jungle.
1: Torgo's safe. He's asleep in a tent on the far edge of the camp.
4: Torgo's here? Does Riggs intend to take him home as a zoo specimen also?
1: I don't know what Riggs intends to do, but I guess I'll have to go along with whatever he plans.
2: Well, Doug, how are things coming?
1: Everything's repacked and ready. The safari will be ready to move along in a couple of minutes. What did you do with the boy?
3: I brought him some breakfast into his tent for him. Then sent him ahead with one of the porters. I don't want to take any chance on his seeing Tarzan.
1: Just what do you intend to do with Tarzan?
3: We're just going to leave him here. We can spare that one cage.
1: But why, snakes can get in, or scorpions. Or even if they don't, he'll starve to death.
3: Maybe you think I ought to let him loose so he can mess up our whole expedition.
1: But you can't leave
3: him. I came here for animals. They're worth a fortune, and I intend having them. I'm going to fill every one of those cages. And I'm leaving that last big one for the white rhino. $15,000. $15,000. And I should let that jungle man free. Ha! Come on! Let's get rolling!
1: Goodbye. Goodbye, Tarzan.
4: Well, Nakima, you decided to come back and visit me in my cage, huh? Well, you brought me some fruit. It was very kind, very intelligent of you. Well, I'm afraid I can't live long on the food you'll be able to carry to me. If you could bring me a file so I could... Wait a minute. Nakima, do you see that stone over there? Dan Yeland? Get it for me, Nakima. Get me that stone.
0: It took quite a bit of coaxing, but at last Nakima fetched the stone. It was too soft to make any impression on the bars. Later, Nakima fetched a second and a third stone, but they crumbled at the first touch. Not until the evening of the second day did the monkey bring a stone that was hard enough to serve as a crude file. And even then, it fit in slowly, painfully so. Nakima watched his guard with animal curiosity, and then he too began to file away, imitating Tarzan monkey fashion. Nakima began to chatter happily, but Tarzan knew that it might be days or even weeks until he could free himself and follow the trail of Torgo and the hunters. And in the meantime, the safari moved further and further along the Congo Trail. Weeks passed, and fortune seemed to smile on the ambitions of Herbert Riggs.
2: Well, there's another elephant to take back.
3: See that he stayed down well.
1: He won't get away. Nothing gets away from us.
3: Yeah, you said it. Look at them all. Each one just a nice, fat deposit in the bank.
5: What a rich! Now all but last cage filled.
3: Well, so?
5: You say last cage for White Rhino.
3: Yeah, that's right. Hey, you've been a big help tracking down that game, Torgo.
5: You promised if I help, you let Sheeta out of cage.
3: Yeah, he's a good specimen. We're keeping him. But you, can scram.
1: Riggs, we're not turning that boy loose in this wilderness.
3: Oh, ain't we? As soon as we got our White Rhino, we're heading back. And I'm not being held up acting as a nursemaid
6: threat.
3: Hey! What's he saying? What's all the excitement about?
5: Then see White Rhino in riverbed.
3: I see him, and I can shoot him from here.
1: But you want to capture him.
3: He'll get away if I don't shoot. But if I can plug him in the leg and slow him down. Now, get out of my way. I got him. Now, get in there after him. Get in and tie him up.
1: He's badly wounded, and he's dangerous. You can't expect the natives to risk their lives trying to tie him up.
3: Wait in there, I said. You help me. Lead the rest of them.
6: Hunto, kill us.
3: If you don't start out after him, I'll kill you. I'm not letting 15 grand slip out of my hands. Now get going.
6: No, not go.
3: All right, you asked for it.
1: Riggs, in the name of heaven. Hey!
3: Now the rest of you, hop to it or I'll give you the same.
0: Behind the frightened natives was a man mad with his elephant gun trained on them. And in front was a wounded and enraged rhinoceros. But even the roaring beast was less fearful than the now almost insane Riggs. They waded into the water, into the path of the charging rhino. And just when the death of a dozen of them seemed inevitable, a white savage leaped from the trees at the river's edge. His knife found the vulnerable spot between the soft folds of the rhino's belly, and the knife plunged again and again and again. Now Tarzan headed for the bank. But the weeks of privation and near fasting had taken their toll. He staggered uncertainly and fell to the ground.
3: All right, men. You can put Tarzan in the cage we have saved for the White Rhino. And lock the boy in with his friend, the Panther.
1: Riggs, you're insane.
3: Insane enough to kill you, too, if you try to interfere. Now do what I told you, men. Or I'll shoot you the way I did your head, man. Every one of you, if I have to.
0: And so the safari started back towards civilization. But a small monkey had decided that he liked the game of filing iron bars. Only this time he worked under Torgo's supervision with a steel file he'd stolen from the safari's toolbox. Unnoticed by the crazed Riggs, he worked in the dead of night until finally several of the bars were almost cut through.
5: Torgo thinks maybe Sheeta can break through bars now, Nakima. Quiet, Nakima. Quiet, Sheeta. Good, Sheeta. Now, break through cage. Please, Sheeta. Understand, Torgo. Break through cage. Here. Right here. Good, Sheeta. Now we can find Tarzan's cage and then...
3: Hey! What's going on over here? I thought I heard... That's the Panther off me! Save me,
5: Tarzan! Sheeta! Come back! Sheeta! Sheeta!
1: What's happened? I heard a Panther roar... Riggs...
5: Sheeta killed bad man, then run away. Torgo not mean him to kill Bwana Riggs.
1: It's all right, Torgo. I know you would have stopped him if you could have. Not even Riggs deserved a death like that. Ah, but now there are other things to think about.
5: Free Tarzan.
1: Right, that's the first thing.
4: Well, now what, Doug?
1: I'll let you call the plays, Tarzan. And I know I don't deserve any consideration from you. If I hadn't been weak, I would have done something about Riggs.
4: No, weakness can't be overcome in an instant. But I hope you'll gain strength now.
1: I'm willing to free the animals, all of them.
5: Tarzan, Torgo wanted Sheeta back.
4: Torgo, Sheeta repaid us for saving his life when he was a cub, and now he's gone to join his own kind. And most of the animals you've captured, Doug, must also be free to join theirs. But... I do think you should be permitted to take some of them back. A pair of each kind, perhaps, so that boys and girls everywhere, like Torgo, can learn to know and understand the animals of the jungle.

0: In just a moment, a preview of a very unusual story of Tarzan. Somewhere in the jungle, the drums beat ominously. Twins have been born to a native chief, and the tribesmen are scaring off the demons that have brought them. For more firmly implanted than any other superstitions are those surrounding accursed twins. And on their way into the jungle are two beautiful American girls, also twins, who are doomed to meet the strange consequences of these jungle superstitions.
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0: seek him here, they seek him there. Those Frenchies seek him everywhere. Is he in heaven? Is he in hell? That damned elusive Pimpernel.
1: The Adventures of the Scarlet Pimpernel, starring Marius Goring as Sir Percy Blakeney.

0: thanks to Lieutenant Napoleon Bonaparte, Citizen Chauvelin had finally learnt that I was the Scarlet Pimpernel. And on his diplomatic visits from France to England, I could feel his hatred burning out of me. It amused me that we should be seated side by side at a dinner given in London by the Lord Chamberlain.
1: I find that English cooking leaves much to be desired, Sir Percy. Not at all like the French.
0: I wonder if your people know about it, Citizen Chauvelin.
1: Huh?
0: Well, before they can compare cooking, it's necessary to have something to cook, what? There are rumors that your new government has not always made that possible for
1: you. Why listen to rumors, Sir Percy? Why not come to Paris and see for yourself, huh?
0: Perhaps I shall. I know you'd be delighted to have me.
1: To have you on French soil is one of my greatest wishes. You have not honored us for so long.
0: Oh, it hasn't been as long as you think. As a matter of fact, I was over last week. Business, you know. Got rather pressing, though, so I didn't get a chance to call and pay my compliments.
1: Last week, huh? Last week, a traitor to the French Republic, André Boulard, escaped from the Bastille.
0: So I heard. Found his cell empty one morning, didn't you? Chap must be a sorcerer. He's run the shivers to know he's living in London.
1: Perhaps you will not have to shiver for long, Sir Percy. His residence in London may be temporary.
0: Oh, it is. He intends to return to France as soon as it's safe, for humans to do so.
1: Do not attempt to provoke me, Sir Percy. My humor is much too good tonight.
0: His humor was good. There was a sinister satisfaction in his smile that made me vaguely uneasy for the safety of André Moulard. As soon as dinner was over, I summoned Tony Dewhurst and we paid a visit to Moulard's quarters. His wife was there.
2: Oh, come in, gentlemen. Welcome, welcome.
0: Thank you. Thank you, Madame Moulard. Well, I trust you've been keeping well.
2: Being here has become a paradise for us in a few short days, monsieur, thanks to you. The children no longer cry out in their sleep, and André smiles again, and it is all self.
0: By the way, where is André?
2: I was about to ask you the same thing, monsieur. Is he not with you?
1: With us? Why should he be?
2: I do not understand your question, monsieur. He left a few hours ago with a messenger from Sir Percy. You did send someone for him, did you not, monsieur? Oh, you did? You did say you did?
0: No, madame. I did not.
2: But men came for him. They said they had been sent by you.
1: Now, control yourself, Madame Moulard.
2: But how can I? Where is my husband? If you did not send those men for him, who did?
0: I'm afraid I know the answer to that only too well. Citizen Chauvelin.
2: Oh, is there no safety from him? Is there no safety in the world?
0: I understand your hysteria, madame. But if anything is to be done to your husband, it must be done quickly. Now, please. Did you know any of the men who came for him? Had you ever seen them before?
2: No.
1: How many were there?
2: Three.
0: French?
2: No, monsieur. English. They did not seem suspicious. André even offered them some wine, and they drank it while he dressed to go with them.
0: Then they were here long enough for you to observe them closely. Well, can you remember what they looked like?
2: Well, the tall one, the one who carried your message, was...
0: Just a moment. You said carried my message. Well, was the message written?
2: Mais oui. I put it in this drawer. Here, monsieur. Read it for yourself.
0: Yes, I'd like to. Take a look at this, Tony.
1: Your own stationery, Blakeney.
2: Then you did send the message, monsieur.
0: No, madame, I did not.
1: Blakeney, it's even written in your hand.
0: Yes, I know. Look here.
1: Those faint indentures in the paper.
0: Well, obviously, some sort of an erasure has been made. I may have written on this paper at one time, but the original message has been obliterated. Turn that lamp up full.
1: Right. Now, there. What are you going to do?
0: See if I can make out any part of the original message by holding it over a strong light. Good heavens.
1: What is it?
0: The three words here. My thanks for... And then, down here. A proud gift.
1: You remember the words especially?
0: Yes, Tony. Originally, this letter was a note of thanks for a birthday gift sent to me by the Prince of Wales.
1: The Prince? But, well, your letters must have been stolen then, Blakeney. Well, certainly the Prince isn't in league with Chauvelin.
0: No, Tony. But it's also certain that somebody in the royal household is.
2: Oh, they are everywhere. There is no safety from them.
0: Madame, unless the men who took your husband from here are caught, there may be no safety for anyone, not even in England. Now, you'd best go on with your description.
1: You said the spokesman was tall.
2: Oui, oui. A giant of a man. Huge hands with much hair on them, but scarcely any eyebrows. As though they had been burnt away.
1: Sound familiar to you, Blakeney?
0: No. Now, how about the other two, madame?
2: One very thin, a gray face, like a man who has long been ill. The other, exactly the opposite. A round face, highly colored. He joked and always he laughed. They took my husband to heaven knows what fate, and he laughed.
0: Madame, just one thing more, please. Did they at any time refer to each other by name?
2: No, I forget. Once, the big one, he called the name of the one who seemed sickly. He is called Wolf.
0: Wolf? Sounds like an appropriate name.
2: Oh, monsieur, I beg you. Whatever you can do for my...
0: You needn't beg, madame. Not ever. Anything we can do shall be done. Meanwhile, if you have any word of your husband, communicate with me at once. Adieu, madame.
3: Adieu, madame.
2: Adieu. And le bon Dieu attend you.
0: Gather some of the men together, Tony. I want a guard around this house day and night.
1: All right, Beckney.
0: Which members of the League of the Scarlet Pimpernel have been favored by the Prince of Late?
1: Why, I'd say Fuchs, Adams, Harding. Why?
0: Well, I want them to practically live at court from now on. Keep the prince in sight. Observe every person who comes into contact with him, no matter who they may be.
1: Well, you think he may be in danger?
0: I think all of England may be in danger. You take the carriage.
1: Where are you going?
0: Hunting for a sick wolf, a large bear, and a laughing jackal. I went home and changed my clothes, donning the garb of an itinerant merchant. And within the hour, presented myself at the Blue Parrot Inn, notorious for harboring highwaymen, cutthroats, and brigands. I took a seat at a corner table and waited. I didn't wait long.
4: Man shouldn't be drinking alone in a place like this. Especially a man who pays for his drink in gold. It ain't safe.
0: Ah, you're a very observant fella.
4: So are others. But they won't bother you so long as you're with old Jim Higgins. Now, there's another inn about a mile up the road. Why don't we go up there and have our drink in peace and comfort?
0: For two reasons, old Jim Higgins. One is that I prefer to be here. The other is that half a mile up the road is a stretch of lonely meadow, where a man and his gold might be easily, although violently, parted.
4: That could happen anyhow, even here. I have a couple of friends about, just waiting for a signal from me. Why don't you just pass the gold over? Call it a gift.
0: Because I, too, have a friend.
4: You came in alone.
0: My friend is under the table, pointed towards your stomach. For your sake, I hope your friends don't join us without your signal.
4: You ain't no merchant.
0: I didn't say I was.
4: You're dressed like one.
0: And you're dressed like a workman, which I'm sure you're not. If you try to murder and rob me, you might get killed yourself. But for the proper consideration, I might give you my gold.
4: What consideration?
0: Information.
4: So you're police, are you?
0: Would I come here alone if I were?
4: What is it you want to know?
0: I'm looking for a man named Wolf.
4: Must be a thousand by that name.
0: The one I seek has two friends. A fat one, who laughs. And a giant, with no eyebrows.
4: Ain't never seen them around here. I'll ask, though, and see if any of my friends know of them.
0: Just a moment before you go, Higgins.
4: Hmm?
0: This gold could be yours or mine. If it's yours, take it.
4: I've heard of a man who carries much gold of late, but his coins are French.
0: Is his name Wolf?
4: Might be. I just heard.
0: From whom?
4: I can't remember. When I was drinking here one night, I think it was a blacksmith. Big man. He'd had some sort of an accident with a bellows. His eyebrows were singed.
0: Ah. I have need of a blacksmith. My horse could do with shoeing.
4: There's a post house on the road to Teddington. To the casual glance, it would seem abandoned.
0: Thank you.
4: I'll give you something else to thank me for.
0: Eh?
4: Leave it abandoned.
0: I rode to the post house on the road to Teddington. It was about 5 miles from the inn, an old building leaning awry and besieged by weeds. From the roadside, it seemed black and desolate. I tied my horse to a tree and circled on foot. Through cracks in the boards, I could make out the faint glow of a fire. I walked boldly to the rear door and knocked.
1: Who is there? Who are you?
0: Oh, excuse me, sir, but I've ridden a long way and my horse is...
1: Sir Percy. Sir Percy Blakeney.
0: The light from afar was to his back, and he recognized me before I could see his face clearly. But as he stepped back to admit me, his voice and his features revealed his identity. It was André Moulard.
1: In such clothing, I did not recognize you. I did not expect to see you until the appointed time tomorrow night.
0: The appointed time for what?
1: For the mission your men explained to me. Rescuing the prince and his court before the revolutionaries strike.
0: Revolutionaries? Here? In this country?
1: Oui, Sir Percy. They said that you had uncovered a plot to murder the aristos here as they had been murdered in France.
0: What?
1: It seemed impossible to me. But they had brought a message from you.
0: Tell me quickly, André. What part were you to play in this mission?
1: I was to carry your message to the court. A written letter urging the prince and his followers to accompany me in carriage.
0: Yes, yes, I see. And since it is known that you yourself had barely escaped from French terrorists, you would not be suspect. The prince and his party would follow you to the slaughter, and the crime would seem to be of my planning.
1: Then the men who brought me here are not friends?
0: Friends? The assassinations they plan would tear this country with civil wars, France's torn. Where are the men who brought you here?
1: Gone. To arrange for horses to be used tomorrow night.
0: Then you must remain here. Do as I say and...
1: They return. Look, it is possible they have not seen me.
0: I am just a traveling merchant who saw the glow of the fire and stopped lost direction.
1: I understand. We must talk of something else. I would help you gladly, monsieur, but I do not know the roads. Here are my companions now. They will be able to tell you the way.
0: There were only two of them. The giant, Madame Moulard described, and the sickly one who would be Wolf. Their eyes fixed on me like hot coals plucked from a fire. Would Moulard explain my presence quickly and calmly?
1: These gentlemen saw the glow of the fire. He's lost and seeking the road to Oxford.
3: There's a crossroad 2 miles from here. The fork to the right leads to Oxford.
0: Oh, my thanks, gentlemen. In the darkness, I feared I had passed it. I'll be on my way. Thank you for your assistance.
3: That's all right.
5: Merci, monsieur.
0: Good night, gentlemen.
3: Good night.
5: Good night.
0: I walked to the door casually. They made no move to stop me. And I started to relax. I had forgotten one thing. As I stepped out into the blackness of the night, I wondered what had become of the third member of the trio, the laughing jackal. It was a thought I never finished pondering, because as I turned the corner of the building, something crashed against my head with a sickening impact. I fell to my knees and felt it strike again. Then, as unconsciousness swept over me, I heard the answer to my question.

0: members of the royal family and other English aristocrats marked for murder by Citizen Chauvelin, I had fallen into a trap. When I regained consciousness, I was lying on a pallet of straw, bound hand and foot with rough thongs that dug into my flesh. André Moulard, similarly bound, was lying a few feet away, still unconscious. We were in the loft of the post house, but from below, through the cracks in the floor, I could hear voices. One was the man named Wolf, the other I knew too well, Citizen Chauvelin.
1: He must have disobeyed my instructions to you, otherwise how would he have been able to follow you here?
2: He didn't follow us here. Moulard's wife must have given him a description. He described all three of us to a man at the Blue Parrot Inn.
3: And the man betrayed you?
2: Yes, betrayed us. Then betrayed him by telling us he was onto our hiding place. Those devils will do anything for gold, even French gold.
3: What do you mean by even French gold?
2: You Frenchies ain't too popular here, you know.
3: We shall be more popular when you have eliminated your aristos as we have eliminated ours. Perhaps it is just as well that Blakeney fell into your hands. His absence from his usual haunts between now and tomorrow night will fix responsibility upon him more strongly than we had planned.
2: How many will we have to take care of tomorrow night?
3: About 20. Bring the carriages out this road and arrange your ambush right here. Remember, though, one member of the party is not to be slain.
2: I know. The prince's messenger. Will you be here?
3: Do I seem a fool? I will be entertaining government officials at a dinner in my home, expressing a desire for friendship and cooperation in case my plan goes amiss. You know what to do. Do not communicate with me again.
0: A moment later, I heard Chauvelin leave. I struggled with my bonds, but it was futile. Then there was a sound behind me. I rolled over, expecting to see that André Moulard had regained consciousness. He had, all right. But the sound hadn't been from him. From a hole in the roof of the loft, the figure of a man slid down a rope. The faint glimmer of moonlight lit his face for a brief moment before he dropped at my side.
4: Ah, Blakeney.
5: Tony!
4: Monsieur Dewhurst!
5: Shh! I'll cut these bonds.
4: No. Don't do that. Listen.
5: But listen,
4: I said. We've got to stay here. How did you find us?
5: Well, you told me to watch Moulard's home and guard the prince. I thought it might be wise to watch Chauvelin, too. Do you know what he's up to?
0: Yes. Assassination of the prince and members of the court. He hopes to stir up a revolt and a panic that will follow.
5: Oh, the prince must be warned then.
0: No. We've got to let the plan go ahead. The prince's messenger is a traitor. An assassination might take place in any case.
5: Well, the messenger can be seized.
0: But others at court may be corrupted by French gold, too. No. Keep our men close to the prince. Let them come out here. And beware of that messenger and all others in the party. The three men who called for Moulard will lead the attack. But there will be others from the Inn of the Blue Parrot.
5: Oh, we'll be madly outnumbered.
0: That's all right, because I plan to enlist assistance from our attackers.
5: Are you mad, Blakeney?
0: No, because I don't think that the men from the Blue Parrot will be told who they are murdering and why. Not unless we tell them.
5: We tell them?
0: Yes, Tony. There's a man named Jim Higgins at the Blue Parrot. Find him. Tell him the story.
5: So he can betray us again as he betrayed you.
0: We've got to gamble on him and some of his men. He likes gold. But he sneers a little bit when the gold is French.
5: Yeah, but he sold you out in exchange for it, didn't he?
0: Yes, Tony, but he's an Englishman. I have an odd feeling that the French haven't got enough gold to make him sell out the royal family. Now, leave your knife under this pallet, so that I may free myself when André carries his message to court tomorrow night. Also, leave me your pistols. My head throbbed from the blows I had received, and all the next day I feigned illness. Towards evening, I pretended to fall into a fitful sleep as Wolf and his two companions came for André.
2: Cut the ropes on the Frenchie.
6: Well, I cut his throat instead.
2: We can do that later, after he's served his purpose. This one sleeps. The Scarlet Pimpernel. The Frenchie should have hired us to deal with him long ago.
7: A few blows from my fists will guarantee his sleep.
6: He must not be marked.
2: The plan of our employer works out well. This fool will be caught between two sides. The revolutionists will seek his head as an aristo, and the aristos will seek him as a traitor.
6: The French is free. It's your feet, Moulard.
8: Oh, my arm. Kill me if you will, but I will not do your bidding.
2: We can kill you any time, Moulard. We can also kill your wife and children if you decide to become stubborn.
8: No, monsieur. I beg you. Do them no harm. I will do as you say.
2: That's much better, Moulard. You've had your instructions. Carry them out. Give him the letter.
6: Yes, here. An invitation from Sir Percy Blakeney to the Prince of Wales.
0: From under my half-closed lids, I saw the letter passed into Moulin's hands. It was my own writing paper. I said a silent prayer, a prayer that the forged signature inside would someday be explained, and that my name would not go down to history as a traitor and a murderer. Once Moulin was dispatched, I cut my bonds and slipped from the loft by the rope that Tony had left on the roof. The night was lit by the full moon, but the growth of weeds near the road gave me cover. It provided cover for others, too. Men rode up in the night, and Wolf assigned them the places for the ambush.
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0: I moved swiftly and quietly towards the point where I had last heard Wolf's voice. A moment later, the carriages were abreast of the post house, and the four men assigned to stop them spurred their horses into the middle of the road.
1: Stop, Churchman! Stop your carriages or die! Occupants of the carriages, come out! All of you, with your hands held high, and you will not be harmed.
0: Wolf's voice came from a patch of weeds not 20 yards from me as the carriage door opened. I knew that Tony and the others would be waiting for some signal from me, and I gave it. Come out, Tony, and get him!
2: Come in, Sergey! Stay with the prince and keep low, folks! Fire, you fools! Stand fire! Kill him! Kill them all!
0: You'll never live to see that order obeyed, Wolf!
2: No!
0: My hands closed on his throat, but the huge figure of the blacksmith loomed beside me. I saw a blob of flame from the pistol in his hand. Something ripped into my side and I fell, pulling my own brace of pistols. A knife glinted in Wolf's hand as I fired. Both of them fell, flashing in the bush, and I staggered to my feet and made for the road.
2: The second carriage! Get the second carriage! Get it again!
3: We'll get it all right. We'll get it out of the line of fire. Surround it, men! Your prince is there!
4: Good man, Higgins! You hear that, Blakeney?
5: I heard!
2: I'll get him! I'll kill him myself!
4: Stop that, Jack O'Tonnell!
3: Now, the rest of you, hold. Hold, or I'll kill you all as sure as my name is Jim Higgins. Drop your guns and you'll live. Long enough to walk to the scaffold and die like the traitors you are.
0: Higgins and his cutthroats rounded up the would-be assassin. The prince's messenger, the arch-traitor of all, lay dead in the road. It was only a matter of moments before they were all disarmed.
3: There, you French gold lovers, sir. You can handle them now. Me and my men will be on our way.
0: Just a moment, Higgins. Whatever crimes you and your men have committed in the past may all be pardoned now.
3: Aye, but what about the ones we'll commit in the future? Thank you, sir, but we're highwaymen. English highwaymen, though. The crown may hang us one day, but long live the royal family. Away, men!
6: Away!
7: Chauvelin was right. We're a foolish, strange people, for which, thank heaven,

0: I don't like it, Blakeney. I don't like the way it was handled at all.
1: Oh, I'm sorry, Your Highness. You see, if the plan had been exposed, well, they might have tried an assassination at court. We had to risk that to capture all the conspirators.
0: Hang it, Blakeney. I'm not complaining because I might have been killed. I'm complaining because Folks was practically sitting on me when I could have taken a pistol and defended myself.
1: I'm afraid that's my fault, Your Highness. I ordered him to protect you. The worst of it is that all the men who might have identified Chauvelin are dead. I heard his voice, but of course that's no proof. And as a French diplomat, we'd be treading on delicate ground to accuse him.
2: Now, we can watch him closely from now on, though.
1: Yes, but we needn't start tonight. He's having a dinner party. The news of tonight's event isn't going to do much for his digestion, I'm afraid. Of course. You can always blame that on English cooking.

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1: Nougat and caramel golden light?
2: Sorry.
1: And don't forget the hazelnut in every bite. 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
1: Thick milk chocolate for your delight?
2: Sorry.
1: Nougat and caramel golden light? 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
2: Sorry.
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3: 31 and a half, 32, 33, 35, 40 and 10 is 50 and 50 is a pound. 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So if you're puzzled by 31 and a half, 32, 33, 35, 40 and 10 is 50 and 50 is a pound, think decimal. 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Think decimal. 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

0: You know, some marmalades get some of their tang from added flavoring. While Robertson's Golden Shred gets all of its tang from Seville oranges. What would you rather have for breakfast?
1: If you're paying this kind of money for a car, you'd want it to have a touch of style, legroom, four doors, and all that. And if this is what you had in mind, you don't even have to pay that kind of money for the new Skoda Super Estel.
2: Skoda's new Super Estel puts the man in the street
3: and his dog
2: on the road.
1: If you're paying this kind of money for a car, you'd want it to have a touch of style, legroom, four doors, and all that. And if this is what you had in mind, you don't even have to pay that kind of money for the new Skoda Super Estel.
2: Skoda's new Super Estel puts the man in the street
3: and his dog
2: on the road.
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0: Okay, this is Hop Harrigan coming in.
1: Yes, it's America's ace of the airways. Coming in for another transcribed episode in the adventures of Hop Harrigan.
2: Gang, America's top military commanders want to make sure that cooperation of the kind exhibited in the last war will continue and improve in the future. To accomplish this, they've held many combined operations during the last few years with the Army, Navy, and Air Force working together. And just as in real battle, pilots learned what ground troops are up against, and they also learned how to work with the Navy. Well, you can be sure there'll be many other operations of this type in the future. In fact, one of them's going on right now. I'm talking about Operation Yukon, a series of maneuvers being held in the frozen northlands of Alaska. The operation got underway November 1st, when the first units of the 2nd Infantry Division piled into troop-carrying Fairchild packets of the 12th Air Force for the trip north. This promises to be one of the toughest training assignments ever, both for the soldiers on the ground and the flyers up in the air. The foot soldiers have all the latest winter weather equipment, and they'll go through their paces testing each piece under realistic battle conditions. Those C-82 packets have their job cut out for them, too. They were completely winterized before the operation began, with the twin tails and wingtips taking a coating of bright red paint so that the planes would be more visible against the whiteness of the snow. During the entire maneuver, from now until March, the C-82s will fly a regular milk run to provide an air service for the ground forces. The planes have a lot of work waiting for them in the next 4 months, and I'll tell you more about it later. So don't forget to listen. And now to our story. Sabotage and murder, two deadly allies, stalk the underground tunnels and chambers of a hidden aircraft plant in the Black Mesa of Oklahoma. Hop and Tank, near victims of two attacks, are trying to solve the puzzling mystery of the Wailing Witch, an apparently supernatural manifestation which has taken the lives of three test pilots and destroyed three experimental models of the jet-propelled flying wing. In our last episode, you recall, the boys received a grim warning. A spectral voice, coming from out of nowhere, filled the room in which they were resting.
3: Leave Black Mesa by sunrise, or it will become your tomb.
2: For a split second, the boys were motionless. Then Tank turned to Hop, his homely features drawn white.
4: I'm imagining things, ain't I, Hop?
5: I heard it too, fella. Leave Black Mesa by sunrise.
4: Don't say it again. It was bad enough the first time. Who was it, for Pete's sake? Where'd that voice come from?
5: Let's find out.
4: How? How can you find nothing?
5: That voice came from a human throat, pal.
4: I ain't so sure. First we hear a wailing witch, now it's ghosts.
5: Cut it out. That wasn't a ghost.
4: Huh? What are you looking at?
5: This whole plant is ventilated artificially through air intake vents. I imagine if someone spoke into the vent in another room, his voice would carry through the tube.
4: You mean that's where the voice came from?
5: Could be. Hey, give me that chair, will you? I'll have a look.
4: What's the use? You can't see a voice. Anyhow, he stopped talking.
5: Maybe we can see the reflection of light from another room. But that must be open somewhere else.
4: So what if it is?
5: Then we'll know where he was, at least. Come on, push that chair over. No, hold it.
4: What's that?
5: Someone's at the door.
4: But maybe it's a ghost.
5: Tank, you're behaving like a scared idiot.
4: Doggone it, I'm scared.
5: You're an idiot. Someone at the door, I tell you.
4: Watch yourself.
5: No, go hide under the bed. Yes?
6: You're Mr. Harrigan, aren't you?
5: Yes.
6: My name is Kell, Max Kell.
5: Oh, Mr. Gore's personal mechanic.
6: That's right.
5: You were in the main assembly hangar tonight. Well, what can I do for you?
6: May I come in? I'd like to talk to you.
5: Oh, of course. Tank, this is Max Kell, Mr. Gore's mechanic.
4: Oh, yeah. Hi.
6: Hello, Mr. Tinker.
5: Well, now, what do you want to talk to us about?
6: We're alone, aren't we? Could be no one listening.
5: Oh, of course not, Mr. Kell.
4: I wouldn't be too sure.
5: Cut it out, Tank.
6: Well, I hardly know how to say this. Mr. Gore would be furious if he knew. He doesn't like people meddling in his business.
5: Oh, whatever you tell us will be entirely confidential, I assure you.
6: Thank you. As you know, Mr. Harrigan, we've had a great deal of trouble with the flying wing.
4: I'll say we know.
5: Tank, will you please relax your vocal cords and give Mr. Kell a chance?
4: I was only agreeing with him.
5: Nod your head from now on. I'm sorry, Mr. Kell.
6: I've been extremely worried about this.
4: You've been?
5: Tank.
6: Mr. Gore needs help. He needs it badly, but he won't listen to me.
5: Oh, what are you trying to tell him?
6: Well, that this flying wing is... Well, it's a little too advanced. Mr. Gore's trying to do too much with his plane.
5: Oh, I don't know.
6: Mr. Mr. Harrigan, I've been a mechanic all my life, and I've learned a great deal.
4: I'm sure you have.
6: I remember all the way back in the days of the Wright brothers. That was before you were even born. I say to you, the flying wing's much too advanced. I've tried to warn Mr. Gore, but he won't listen to me. So now he's in trouble. 3 men have been killed. There mustn't be any more deaths, Mr. Harrigan.
5: Oh, of course not, but don't you think the real trouble might be sabotage?
6: Sabotage? I hadn't thought about it.
5: Then try thinking.
6: Oh, it seems incredible. Who would do such a thing?
5: That's what we're here to find out.
6: I wonder if that could be the reason.
5: The reason for what, Mr. Kell?
6: I beg your pardon, Mr. Harrigan.
5: Well, you started to say something.
6: Did I? Oh, dear, there I go dreaming out loud again. I really am getting old.
5: But, Mr. Kell,
6: please, Mr. Harrigan, I know you're a great aviator. And you, Mr. Tinker, you're a fine mechanic. Please go over the flying wing thoroughly and see if you don't come to the same conclusion I have.
5: Mr. Kell, you still haven't explained
6: what... And about sabotage. Now, that's very interesting, Mr. Harrigan. I must look into it.
5: Will you help us?
6: Well, of course. I'd be very glad to. Thank you for asking me. Now, I must go. I've been here much too long. Mr. Tinker.
5: Yeah?
6: Will you look out in the tunnel before I leave? Make sure no one can see me.
5: Oh, sure.
6: Mr. Harrigan, please help me. I've known Simon Gore for many years, and I've grown extremely fond of him, as if he were my own son. Take care of him.
5: Oh, don't worry, Mr. Kell. We'll do our best.
6: I'm sure you will.
7: Okay, Pop. All clear.
6: Oh, thank you. I'll see you again, Mr. Harrigan. And remember, not a word of our conversation to anyone.
5: I'll remember.
7: Come on, Pop.
6: Yes, I'm coming. Been a long time since anyone called me Pop. Mr. Gore is so businesslike.
7: Well, I'll call you Pop.
6: Fine. Goodbye, Mr. Tinker. Thank you, and good night.
7: Nice old codger, ain't he? He sure likes Mr. Gore.
5: Yeah, he's worried. Did you notice the change in him when I said sabotage?
4: Yeah, I didn't notice nothing.
5: Oh, yes, Tank. He was covering up.
4: Ah, go on, he's old. He probably forgets half the things he starts to say.
5: Maybe. Well, I think it's high time we closed up shop. I need some sleep.
4: Yeah, you and me both, pal.
5: Tank, listen.
4: Jump and Jenny's voices again.
5: Bring that chair over to the vent.
4: Roger.
5: Put it here, Tank.
4: Climb up and leave room for me.
5: Okay. Yeah.
4: Hey, don't knock me off.
5: I won't.
4: Can you hear all right?
5: Yes. The girl is Carla Davis.
4: Wow.
8: Well, sure. I'm glad to see you, but I don't get it. Honest, I don't.
9: Oh, well, don't worry about it. Now, listen. There's something I want you to do.
8: Yeah?
9: Tomorrow's your day off.
8: Yeah?
4: Who's the man?
5: I don't know. Shut up.
9: Okay. I want you to go to Yellow Creek and see this guy. His name is on this car.
8: But what for?
9: Never your mind what for.
8: Oh, gosh, I don't want
9: listen,
8: you to...
9: Listen, Carla. I wouldn't do nothing to get you in touch. Honestly. Just see this guy and talk to him. That's all.
8: Well, if you say it's all
9: right. Now I gotta beat it. Raise Kate if they found me in this joint.
5: We've heard enough, Tank. Get down.
4: What are we gonna do?
5: We'll see who this friend of Carla's is.
8: How do you get past the guard?
9: Right,
5: I think her room's on this level. Turn off the light.
4: Why?
5: So it doesn't shine out when I open the door.
4: Go on.
5: Okay. Now, no noise. See anything?
4: No.
5: Yes, the door's opening.
9: Go on, Carla.
8: Go on.
4: Can you see him?
5: Uh-huh. I don't know who he is. He's going down the tunnel.
4: Well?
5: You ready?
4: For anything.
5: Then let's go. Maybe now we'll find out something.
2: Opening the door wide, Hop slides out into the semi-darkness of the tunnel, closely followed by Tank, in pursuit of Carla Davis's unknown visitor. Who is he? And how does he fit into the strange mystery of the Wailing Witches? We'll learn more in just a moment, gang, so stand by. At the beginning of Hop Harrigan, gang, I was telling you about Operation Yukon and the C-82s taking part in the maneuvers. Well, first of all, the packets will fly 4 training units assigned to the operation, and then their job will be flying supplies to the soldiers. General Mark Clark and Major General Paul Kendall are in charge of the operation. The pilots know they'll be pretty busy for the next 4 months, and they're all prepared. They know the plane they'll be flying is one of the best for heavy duty. The C-82 has the nickname of Flying Boxcar, and to tell you the truth, it really looks like a railroad car. The roomy fuselage is hung low between 2 engines, and bringing up the rear is the twin tail assembly. The back of the body is one big door opening on one side to allow for the loading of cargo. One reason for the flying boxcars being on Operation Yukon is its capacity

0: 1982 to get 15 Air Force men out of the jungle of Nicaragua. As the winter goes by, the sight of those red-painted wings and tails will bring many happy smiles to the faces of freezing foot soldiers in the Yukon, too. For they'll know the flying boxcars will be packed full of everything needed to keep the men as comfortable as possible under sub-zero conditions. And that, gang, is the story of the new job of the C-82. Oh, there'll be newer and safer planes, but the one worry is, will there be enough men and women to keep those planes in the air? If you're interested in aviation, get ready now to take your place in the sky. For always remember, America needs flyers. And now back to our story. Pop and Tank have just overheard a strange conversation through an air intake vent. A conversation which now leads them through the dimly lit tunnels of the underground aircraft plant in pursuit of Carla Davis's unknown visitor.
1: Gosh, how far is the guy going? We must have walked a mile already.
2: Easy does it. We're a little too close.
1: Why follow him? Why don't we nab him?
2: I want to see what he does.
1: Hey, look. He's stuck at that door, see?
2: Yeah. Hold up.
1: What's he doing? Reaching up like that.
2: He's got me.
1: Look. The door's opening.
2: It's the outside. See the stars?
1: Come on, he'll get away.
2: We should have stuck closer to him.
1: Yeah.
2: Uh-oh. I hear a car starting up.
1: Oh, good Lord. I played this like a fool.
2: There he goes.
1: Tank, kick me.
2: Skip it. You better get back inside. If a guard comes along, he might shoot first and ask questions later.
1: Yeah, sure. Come on.
2: You ought to close the door.
1: Oh, yeah. Move back.
2: Hey, wait. I want to see what he was fiddling with up here.
1: Oh, it's a switch.
2: What?
1: It's a switch. Wonder what'll happen if we move it.
2: Jump it, Jenny. Tank, you set off the alarm.
1: Gosh, Tank, don't touch that door. You'll be electrocuted. Tank, no!
0: But suddenly Tank teeters and loses his balance and falls forward. The door is electrically charged. The least touch will mean instant death. Gang, be sure to listen to the next episode of The Mystery of the Wailing Witches. Be sure to tune in and fly with Pop Harrigan, America's ace of the airwaves. So long, Hop. We'll be seeing you same time, same neutral station. Pop Harrigan is a transcribed copyrighted feature appearing in All American Comics magazines.

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3: Special agent M reporting for duty.
1: Agent M, I came to this country to attend the military trial of Aviation Lieutenant Yardland. As you know, Yardland is still in custody, but the trial has been postponed. That is why I have sent for you and Miss Durrell. The military authorities are not completely satisfied. We now have reason to believe that Yardland was used by someone. More information about the aviation field located here is still leaking out. Here are the records of the case. Study them and investigate. That's all, Agent M.
0: That night, Agent M and his assistant, Yvonne, studied the mass of evidence collected against the young lieutenant. After several hours, M threw the papers on the table in his study.
3: Finished, Yvonne?
4: Yes.
3: Then let's catalog our findings. We know that Lieutenant Yardland has an excellent record. He was arrested on information from an unknown source. The search of his rooms uncovered undeveloped photographic film which had been exposed. When developed and printed, this film proved to be pictures of new airplane plans, of hangars and of the airfield here.
4: M, call it a woman's intuition if you like, but I believe he is innocent. Look at the facts. The evidence might have been planted.
3: Yes.
4: The boy was raised in the traditions of the military service. His father was an officer before him and was killed in action during the war.
3: That might have embittered the boy.
4: Oh, I don't believe it. Look at his record.
3: I have. But let's go on. He has no relatives except a sister who is married to a doctor and lives here.
4: I'd like to talk to him.
3: Perhaps we will later. Yvonne, I'm going out. I need more information. When I get it, I'll let you know our next move.

0: M called on Yardland's brother officers and learned that since his arrest, Yardland was bitter about his family. We again join Agent M and Yvonne as their car stops outside the military prison the following afternoon.
1: All right, Yvonne. Here's your pass. The officer in charge expects you. You'll have no trouble.
2: Why can't I go in under my own name, Em? After all, the minute the lieutenant sees me...
1: I want you to use her name, Yvonne. I want you to watch his reactions when you tell him that you can help him.
2: Oh, all right.
1: He may think that you're a spy. Good luck. While you're here, I'm going to call on a sister. We may have something when we compare notes later. All ready?
2: Yes.
1: I'll meet you back at my room. Again, good luck. Play your part well.

0: Within the military prison, Yvonne waited in a small reception room while the young lieutenant was brought to her.
1: Come on to see her, Yadlum. Come along.
2: Who is it?
1: Your sister. Come on.
2: I do not want to see her. Tell her to leave me alone.
1: You'll have to tell her that yourself. In here. You left 5 minutes with her.
3: You are Lieutenant Yardman.
2: Why, you? Where's Hilda?
3: She's not here, Lieutenant. I took the liberty of using her name to come and see you. You don't mind, do you?
2: Why, you?
3: That isn't important. I can help you if you're willing to talk to me.
2: They sent you, didn't they?
3: They?
2: Oh, you know who I mean. I know who took the pictures. And I know why he left them in my rooms, too. Tried to get me to help him. When I refused, he got thinking that perhaps I might talk. I'll go back and tell Elder that she wins again. I'll protect her. And tell her that I hope someday she'll find out I was right.
3: Lieutenant, I don't know what you're talking about. I came here to help you.
2: Tell them I don't want any help from enemy spies. And I will not see you if you come back. Tell the guard who you are. I don't care if they do find out who sent you.
3: The guard already knows who I am, Lieutenant. I'm Yvonne Durrell, assistant to Special Agent M.
2: You're a secret service woman. You tricked me. You posed as a spy. Look, you've got to listen to me. I didn't mean what I said.
1: All right, Yardland. Time's up. Come along.
2: Wait. I must talk to her.
1: Time's up.
2: Please, I...

0: While Yvonne talked with Lieutenant Yardland, Agent M interviewed his sister. Fortunately, he found her alone when he called.
1: Yes?
2: I am Special Agent M. You are Lieutenant Yardland's sister?
1: Yes. What do you want?
2: I'd like to ask you a few questions. May I come in?
1: I suppose so. What do you want?
2: Is your husband home?
1: No. What do you want? We have told everything we know. We cannot help Paul. He would not let us anyway.
2: You were not on friendly terms with your brother?
1: He never came to see us, if that is what you mean.
2: Why?
1: Because he did not like us, I guess. I am sorry for him, but when does his trial come up?
2: I notice you're packing. You want to get away before the trial started?
1: That is not true. My husband is sending me to his home. Oh, won't you ever stop asking questions? You do not know what Paul's arrest has meant to me. I want to get away until the trial. That is why I am packing. I'm going to my husband's home tonight. Now, please go.
2: Oh, I'm sorry. I merely wanted to find out where you were going. Hey, my throat is dry. I wonder if you'd let me have a glass of water before I leave.
1: Water?
2: Yes, if you don't mind.
1: Why, yes, of course. I am sorry I was upset. You must understand.
2: I think I do.
1: Thank you. If you will wait a moment now, I will get the water. Here is your drink. It is not very cold.
2: Thank you.

0: A few minutes later, Yvonne stood at Agent M's shoulder as he worked in his photographic darkroom.
1: All right, Yvonne. Snap off the light. Now, watch closely as I drop this film in the developer.
2: All right. M, something is coming out.
1: Yes. Can you see what it is?
2: There doesn't seem to be anything but lines.
1: Those are pictures of blueprints, Yvonne. While the lieutenant's sister was getting me a glass of water, I took this film out of the camera she was packing. Look now. These are pictures of airplane plans, Yvonne.
2: Then the lieutenant knew when he said, "Tell Elder I'll protect her."
1: He at least suspected. Come on, Yvonne. We're going back to her house and make an arrest. I hope we're not too late.

0: It was night when Agent M and Yvonne returned to the house. They stopped their car a block away and approached on foot. A light was burning in one of the windows. Yvonne and M looked in, then made their way around to the back door.
1: I'm going to try and get in without attracting any attention. Now, these are ordinary locks. One of my pass keys may work. Keep your gun ready while I try
2: and... I've got it. Any luck?
1: Yes. Yes, this one works. I close it all. This must be the kitchen. Now, keep just behind me. Yes. It's a telephone.
3: Hello? This is Dr. Zarvitz. Good. I hope you would call soon. My wife is on her way. Yes. Go to her tomorrow morning. She knows you are a friend of mine. Ask to borrow my camera. There is a roll of film in it. Yes, that is all. Goodbye.
1: Drop your hands, Dr. Zarvitz.
3: What is the meaning of this? Who are you?
1: It means you're trapped, Doctor.
3: What are you talking about?
1: You'd blame her. You sent your wife across the border into your own country tonight. But there was no film in the camera she packed. I took that film this afternoon.
3: Whatever pictures my wife has are hers, not mine. I do not know what you are talking about.
1: I think you do. Even though you knew your brother-in-law, Lieutenant Yardman, didn't like you and opposed your marriage to his sister, you tried to use him in your spy work. He was trapped on your evidence when you refused to help him. And now you've attempted to use your wife. You tried to send her out of the country tonight with film in which were pictures of new airplane landings.
3: It is a lie!
1: And perhaps you'd like to explain that telephone call we just overheard. Keep your hands up.
2: Look at him!
1: Special Agent M reporting, K-7. Our investigating is complete. Dr. Zarvitz was the spy responsible for the theft of military secrets. He was Lieutenant Yardman's brother-in-law. He implicated Lieutenant Yardman, and Yardman refused to accept him or help him in any way. Both Yardman and his sister are innocent. Case is closed.

There have been many cases where spies have planted evidence which brought about the conviction of innocent people and thus drew attention away from themselves. The fact that Dr. Zabit was willing to use his own wife shows how contemptible are those who work against peace.

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Log entry, the catch Scarlet Queen, Philip Kearney, master. Position, 123 degrees west, 38 degrees 17 minutes north. Gyro compass course, 327. Wind fresh, sky fair. Remarks, proceeding from Jinsen, Korea to Tientsin, China with dead man aboard. Reason for death, the Lily in the Chemulpo Bar.

0: It was a fair trip and a fast one through the inland sea, then south through the channel of Tsushima Kaikyo and into the long rolling swells of the East China Sea. The Scarlet Queen was north of the trades now, and she reached around the tip of the Korean Peninsula with the spanking passage wind abeam and swung her bows into the Yellow Sea.
1: It's on the quarter, man. He's on the main and listen. Hardly now.
0: The angle of the wind moved abaft, and we trimmed her for the run up the Korean coast. The next day, we docked in Jinsen Harbor. It was an unscheduled stop on the chartered voyage of the Scarlet Queen. No Kang contact to meet until we made Shanghai. And that meant no danger from Kang's rival, Constantino. But we did need the port to take care of some minor ship repairs that we didn't have time for in Kobe due to the Constantino trouble that developed around Kang's Boston Geisha and Chesapeake Bay. So Jinsen was one port where I thought I could look for some relaxation instead of someone sneaking up behind me. My chief mate Gallagher and the crew turned to on sail repairs, and I wandered up into the dusty city. The street was typically oriental, bustling with movement, most of it concerned with carrying a burden of some kind from one place to another. Horses, carts, trucks, rickshaws, men bent double from heavy loads on their shoulders. I was just passing under a hanging sign that advertised the Chamulpo Bar, drinks served with or without ice.
2: Oh, bless my soul! You there?
0: When a voluminous voice boomed out of the narrow doorway leading into the dim interior.
2: Yes, you. You think this sparkle in my eyes for anyone else inside?
0: It's a little sudden, isn't it?
2: Indeed it is. A strange new white man doesn't happen to me every day. One so beautiful as you, not even every year.
0: You're pretty charming yourself.
2: Well, well. Come in, won't you? I'd come out after you if I went so broad across the... you can see for yourself. I have to ease out of this doorway sideways. And, well, you can see for yourself.
0: Her profile matched against the narrow opening left no need for words.
2: Don't let it scare you, dearie. Come on in. There's opportunity for a man like you in the Chamulpo Bar.
3: And so Mutual continues The Voyage of the Scarlet Queen, written by Gil Dowd and Bob Tallman, and starring Elliot Lewis. The Scarlet Queen, proudest ship to plow the seas, bound for uncharted adventure. Every week a complete entry in the log, and every week a league further in the strange voyage of the Scarlet Queen.
0: Her name was Lily Swain, and she went a long way toward filling the emptiness of the Chamulpo Bar. The hair she fluffed up as I followed her in was a red wig. Her broad face held a few traces of earlier, thinner beauty, and they were exaggerated by heavy makeup. She was about shoulder high. Her arms were solid from wrist to elbow with bracelets, and the sags of her throat were held in by an inch and a half of jeweled choker.
2: Hi, you.
4: Yes, Missy. You want tea?
2: We have for you, guests. You mix drinks chop-chop while you're still one piecey boy.
4: Yes,
2: There now. Sit down and tell Lily all about yourself. A seaman from your clothes. A big one. My, my.
0: Captain Phil Kearney, San Francisco.
2: You don't say. Did you bring any American magazines?
0: No, I didn't.
2: Any newspapers, phonograph records?
0: No.
2: All the way out here from the States and you didn't bring anything American? Of course, 25 years ago, I wouldn't have asked for all these inanimate things. You'd be enough. There now, don't be embarrassed. Hey, you go catchy hold Miss Ellis. You tell a big PC man out here.
4: Oh, yes, PC. Oh, a big PC man, all right. Catchy PC, Ellis, all right.
2: What did you say you were doing in Shenzhen?
0: I didn't say.
2: How can you be so mysterious with such a wide-open, friendly face? Unbend, Phil. I won't sit on your lap.
0: Well, I'm not doing anything here. I'm just passing through. From here, I'm going down the coast of China. From there, I'm going across the line into the shallow seas. Then maybe I'll come back.
2: Is that the way you make your living?
0: Well, I can't.
2: Yeah. You have your own ship?
0: Lily, you're a nosy old busybody. Let's hear about you for a while. Huh?
2: All right, so you don't want to talk about what you've done or what you're going to do?
0: Mm-hmm.
2: I've met your kind before in this prison and that one. Been married to a few.
0: Well, then you'd understand.
2: There are opportunities in Korea for a young man like you. If you've got the guts for it.
0: No, meaning what?
2: Just for example, I know a certain party that would pay you $1,500 to get in a certain cargo from here to Shenzhen.
0: Huh? What is it, guns or narcotics?
2: Will that make any difference to you?
0: It might.
2: Well, it's neither. It's perfectly legitimate. I have a cargo of ginseng roots that'll bring $10,000 gold on the current Shenzhen market.
0: Huh?
2: You know the Chinese demand for the stuff. They think it's the one herb of all medicine herbs. Cure for everything from lovesickness to the opposite. Whatever that is.
0: Mm-hmm.
2: With inflation, I've seen $300 offered for less than 5 pounds of it. Right in this room. A few roots, no bigger than turnips.
0: Well, that sounds pretty good, Lily.
2: Ah, believe me, Phil. If you'd stick with the lily, we'd work a fortune out of the Yellow Sea. Wait a minute now. I'll go get the papers.
5: Well, Big PC Man is right.
2: Oh, Phil, this is my daughter Alice, Phil Carney.
0: Mm-hmm.
2: Captain Carney's going to take our cargo to Shenzhen. What do you think of that?
5: Looks all right to me.
2: I fill another drink, dearie. I'll go and get the papers ready for him to sign.
5: The same, darling?
0: Yeah. She was easy to say yes to. Rust-colored hair, green eyes under cultivated brows and long lashes, and a way of walking toward the bar that told as much of her background as you needed to know. But the expression she brought back with her told me she wanted to share it all.
5: How does it feel to be the most popular man in Shenzhen, Phil?
0: Oh, a little unreal somehow, since the Chamopo Bar is the only place I've been.
5: What did the Lily tell you?
0: That she had a cache of ginseng worth 10,000 bucks on the Tianjin market.
5: But she didn't tell you where she got it.
0: I didn't ask her.
5: Oh. That gives me the line I wanted on your character. I like it. I think we could be very close friends.
0: I think that would be very nice.
5: Then we're agreed. But Phil, you'll have to be careful of her. She lies.
0: What are you giving me? She's told the truth so far, hasn't she?
5: She knew your ship was in the harbor as soon as you did, for one thing. And she introduced me as her daughter, but I'm not.
0: So? Where'd that get her?
5: Nothing like the hearty mother, sexy daughter act to pull a normal guy around. We've done it before, but I'm fed up. Look, Phil, she's a lot more desperate than she admits.
0: Mm-hmm.
5: She stole that ginseng from some native planters inland. They're on a trail. She's got to get it out of here before they find it.
0: You think I shouldn't load it then?
5: Oh, sure, Phil. But you're crazy if you do it for $1,500. You could have another 1,000 without even half trying. She won't trust a native ship. She's desperate, I tell you.
2: Bayou, another drink for Captain Carney and one for me.
0: Yep.
5: Don't even hint at what I said, but hold out for that extra grand and see what happens.
0: Mm-hmm.
2: Run along now, Alice. Time for business again. Here are the papers to sign.
5: Maybe I'll see you later, Captain.
6: Oh,
0: thank you.
6: Lily, my darling, there's already one drink here, and you promised...
2: Stop sniveling. I'll think it over. Bill, this is Ray.
0: Hello, Ray.
6: Raymond Fleming Culbertson, sir.
2: He's my partner in this place. 90% of my work is keeping him away from
6: now, Lily, that is not the truth. I've had not one single drink since the 4th of July, and you promised that I could have another one today.
2: He can't drink. He falls down on one, can't get up without another, falls
6: prevail
2: down on...
6: Prevail upon us, sir. Perhaps I could just have one on the table to look at until after we transact our brief business here. Just to look at.
0: Well, that isn't so good, Ray, because I don't think we're going to transact any business.
6: I beg your pardon. Then, by all means, I do need a drink.
2: You're teasing me, Phil, aren't you?
0: I don't like it, Lily. It should be a simple business deal, but everybody's too anxious to talk me into it. It makes me think I've got you over a barrel. That I'm more important than I realize. I might listen for an extra 1,000.
6: Did you hear that, my pet? His words hang heavy. I do need that drink.
2: Drop it. It's a hard bargain, Phil, but you're all right. You do have me over a barrel. I'll give you the extra 1,000 if you'll swear that there'll be no more bargaining or questions. Come on now, be a good boy.
0: You be a good girl with agreement signed by both of us, and there'll be only one more thing. I just want to see the cargo to be sure it's ginseng.
2: Ah, Phil, I'd even be satisfied if you were 25 years older. What a team we'd make. Come on, I'll show you the stuff.
0: She led me down some earth steps to a dank cellar under the rear of the building. We pulled the top few layers off of what looked like a pile of lumber and uncovered a stack of rough hemp bags about the size of cement sacks. I pulled a few of them out at random and opened them. It was ginseng, all right. And it looked like an easy deal for $2,500. I shook Lily's hand, we went upstairs and signed the agreements, and I went back to the ship. About 3 hours after dark, a crew of natives arrived with the cargo, and it started coming aboard. An hour later, we were making last-minute preparations for leaving. Gallagher was below digging out some charts, and I was on the deck watching two crewmen make ready to hoist the gangway aboard when I heard the footsteps coming down the pier.
7: Phil! Captain Carney!
0: Leave the gangway, boys. I'm coming ashore.
7: Phil! Oh, Phil, they found her. They came after the Lily. Oh, it's so horrible.
0: Is she dead?
7: Yes. Poor Powell Yule. They killed him, too.
0: How about Ray?
7: I don't know. I heard the Lily scream out in front, and when I went out, I found her and Powell Yule. Ray wasn't there. The only place I could think of to come was here. What are you going to do?
0: With the hottest cargo in Jen's Center aboard, I'd like to dump it and leave.
7: You don't mean it. They'll kill me, too.
8: What's up, Skipper? Who's the ranch?
0: Trouble. This is Alice. I'm sending her aboard. Break out enough rifles to arm the crew and stand by. I got to go up into town for a little while. The Chemulpo bar was as quiet as a tomb when I slipped in through a side entrance. I eased as quietly as I could through the hall and into the main room. There's something about dead fat people that makes them look deader than any other variety. Lily Swain slumped at a table with her red wig cocked over one ear, her bracelet-heavy arms hanging stiffly down at her side. How Yu was spilled across the teakwood bar as if he'd been coming over it to save her when a bullet stopped him. I started back towards the living quarters, gingerly giving the rooms a once-over. In the third one, I found him, sprawled on a rumpled canvas cot. He wasn't dead, but the bottle on the floor beside him was. I scooped him up, threw him across my shoulder, and headed back toward the ship.
8: All right, Skipper, you got him aboard. Now what?
7: Please, Phil, you'll still get your $2,500. Ray and I own the ginseng now that the Lily's dead. We'll see that you get it. They'll kill us if you leave us here. Why should this change things for you?
0: I guess we've waited long enough. 11:30. Break out the crew, Red. Stand by to cast off.
8: Right. Yeah.
0: I'll check tide and currents. Be up with you in a minute.
7: Phil, I don't know.
0: Go on over there and sit down, gorgeous. We're going to work.
8: Hey, all watches. Turn to.
7: Phil.
8: Sleep when you get home.
7: I just want to tell you.
8: Stand by to cast off.
7: I'm going to make this worth your while. You'll see, Phil.
0: Okay.
7: Really, you
0: okay,
7: will.
0: Like I said, that could be nice, but this is no time for it. I'm supposed to keep this ship from running aground. To do that, I got to concentrate. Now, go on. Get over there and sit down.
7: All right.
0: And wait here till I get back.
8: Fuller, stand by the breath line. Wake him out neat so we won't be on deck all night.
9: Hey, Chief, look. Out there on the water.
8: Keep your light on him.
0: What do you got, Red? What's up?
8: A native out there in the water.
0: Where?
8: You see him? Stop it, Ed. Maybe I shouldn't have nailed him. He shouldn't have been swimming near the ship either. We better get out of here before his friends show up.
0: Yeah, cast off. I'll get the motor started.
8: Cast off all right. Let's go, men. Get him free. Get him free.
0: We crept away from the pier and went out into the cold blackness of the Jinsen Harbor with only the binnacle light glowing dully near the wheel. It may have been coincidence, but the discovery of the Korean swimming near the Queen made me wonder if a pair of dark eyes and a pair of sharp ears weren't behind the fact that a Korean junk slipped into the stream on our stern. I caught the milky curl of her bow wave shining in the murk behind us. And she followed us as we headed out into the Yellow Sea.
10: I hope you don't mind if I make myself at home in your cabin.
0: No, you're quite becoming to the place. A woman's touch does it good once in a while.
10: You sound like we're far enough away from land for you to relax.
0: The closest is about 100 fathoms, straight down.
10: Just before we left.
0: A native was in the water near the ship. What's the matter? He didn't get aboard.
10: Oh, nothing. Was that what he was trying to do? Was he swimming towards the ship?
0: I don't know. I don't know where he came from, but he didn't get where he was heading. What's the matter?
10: Nothing, Phil, really. Could we have a drink?
0: Look, if you've got anything on your mind, spill it, then we'll have the drink. There's a junk following us. Maybe the guy in the water was from her, and they're still after the ginseng. Is that what you're worried about?
10: Yes, Phil, I'm just still jittery, that's all.
0: Take it easy, then. We can outrun them to Tianjin.
10: I know you can, Phil. I told you I'm just kind of shaky from everything.
0: Well, maybe that drink will help.
10: Phil.
0: Hmm?
10: You know the cargo's stolen. You're still carrying it, aren't you?
0: What's that for?
10: Just remember that line I had on your character. I still like it. And I still think we could be close friends.
0: You're becoming that way, too.
10: Put the drinks down, Phil. We can have them later, can't we?
0: It's a tough, close reach from Jinsen to Tientsin, and I spent most of my time at the wheel while we struggled along close-hauled, with the wind a little better than 4 points off our starboard bow on the direct course. It was a hard leg for crew and ship. Letting her off at intervals, then up again on a new tack, we'd covered our estimated distance by mid-afternoon the next day. We were bearing in on the peninsula of Shantung, some 200 miles north-northeast of Tientsin. The wind had shifted closer to our beam. We were easing off onto a more pleasant reach.
1: He's on your beam, man. He's off the main and piston. Smartly now.
0: I swung the wheel to left, giving her a strong weather helm to meet the new drive of the wind. I felt the break in the tension of the wheel, and it spun useless.
9: Watch it! Get off the main boom! She's jamming!
11: Shorten sail! Shorten sail! Furl everything, Gallagher! Bring him in! I got no helm!
1: Furl all sails!
0: Sails were crumpled on their booms. And the Scarlet Queen was motionless in the middle of the yellow sea.
12: What the devil happened, Skipper?
0: The rudder's gone. I didn't have hold of anything at the wheel.
12: What kind of a scow did I sign on? She picked the yellow sea to break up.
0: Save it, Red. She didn't break up by herself.
12: Yeah. I didn't shoot that native quick enough, did I?
0: That's what I'm thinking. The Queen's rudder wouldn't have gone without some help from a saw blade or something.
12: Yeah, and I guess taking on a hot cargo didn't help much, huh?
7: No.
12: But say nothing of that. Rudder, you can peck 'em. Cargo's and days.
0: All right, drop it, Red. Start thinking about that junk that follows us out. That fits, too.
4: Phil, what happened?
6: What is the meaning of this delay? We've paid our passage, haven't we? Haven't
0: we? Turn the men to rigging a jury rudder of some kind, Red. We'll make it Tientsin under power.
6: Captain Carney, you accept a certain amount of responsibility when you accept the responsibility.
0: Yeah. To say nothing of trouble. Come on in the cabin.
6: Captain Carney, I demand to know how I came aboard this ship in the first
7: place. All right, keep quiet, will you?
6: It's only a demand. I have a right to that.
0: I should have left you there, but I carried you aboard from the Chamopo Bar.
6: Left me there, indeed. Where do you think you...
7: Ray, he's drunk, Phil. Don't listen to him. He's out of his head.
6: But Alice, like my dear...
7: Ray, get out of here.
6: But Alice...
7: Get out on deck and get some air.
6: Alice, my dear, considering everything...
7: Come on, get out. Phil, darling...
0: Never mind, I'm busy again.
7: Phil!
0: Things are beginning to add up.
7: What do you mean?
0: You breaking up over that swimmer back in the harbor, and now the rudder goes. That's what he was doing, wasn't he? Wrecking the rudder? And that junk that followed us out, it did follow us, didn't it?
7: Yes, Phil.
0: Why? If it was only to get the gin sent back, you wouldn't know about it. What else is there?
7: All right. Lily wanted to collect insurance on you.
0: Yes?
7: She wanted to load a cargo of any kind of roots. Then your rudder was to be wrecked, and then the junk was to board and sink you. And she would collect. Ray and I talked her out of it, so the real cargo of gin sent came aboard. But it was too late to change the orders about your rudder and sinking you. That's the truth, Phil. Really, it is.
0: Yeah? I guess we'll wait and find out if it is or not. I didn't know how much of a story to take, but with the Queen wallowing like a crippled duck in the middle of the yellow sea, I couldn't find anything else to believe. It took 30 seconds underwater to prove part of it. My rudder stock had been cut and pried, partly loose from the stern post. Who'd ever done the job was to be complimented. The hard weather helm I'd given it had been the final breaking touch, and it was going to take a ship repair yard before the Scarlet Queen would be herself again. The rest of her story turned into fact later that afternoon when the ugly high-stern junk hove into sight in the west and bore down on us from starboard. I sent Alice and Ray into the cabin, broke out the rifles, and stationed the crew along the port side under what cover the main house offered them. Then, with Gallagher covering me with a 30-30, I stood up. I waited while she made her turn into the wind, coasted to a stop about 20 feet away. A native with a rifle slung across his shoulder stood at a rail.
9: You need help.
13: Draw me line. We come aboard.
0: Shove off, Charlie.
12: He's moving in on the skipper.
0: Yeah.
9: You need help. We come aboard.
0: Get underway. You're not coming aboard.
12: I got a bead on him, skipper. Let me have him. It's just a question of who opens fire first.
9: We come aboard. All right.
12: There it comes.
0: All right, Red. Take it. Choked him. His order was pumped out of
14: sight. I dropped the phone into the cockpit beside Gallagher and stayed there, pecking at every dark head that popped into sight. Then the opening flurry of shots stopped. Neither of the ships offering any targets. But their plans were working out, ours weren't. The current was pushing the junk slowly closer to us, and they were saving everything for a frenzied rush to board us when she touched our side. We had to move somewhere to keep them away. I headed toward the motor controls near the wheel. I raised a spurt of shots from them, and a few slugs exploded slivers of wood around my head as I dropped to my belly again and pushed the starter with my hand. They figured out my move. Some dark crewman jumped to meet us. Two of them dropped under our fire, but the others got the slatted sails trimmed and the junk moved slowly forward. But even crippled, the Scarlet Queen could beat that maneuver. I slammed the control into full reverse and we wallowed away in the opposite direction. We'll have to come about in a complete circle to make our side again. And Gallagher and the crew were dropping every helmsman that climbed to her high stern to man that tiller. And the water distance between us slowly widened until she was out of range.

0: I sent Gallagher to check on the crew, and I went into the cabin.
1: Phil! Oh, Phil!
0: Now, wait a minute. What's the matter with Ray?
1: He's dead. I told him to stay far.
0: Yeah, never mind. I'll finish your story. So he got to his feet, went to the porthole, and stayed there until a stray shot nailed him.
1: Yeah, I told
0: him.
1: Yeah,
0: now I'll tell you the truth.
1: Phil, what do you mean?
0: What do you want to tell me?
1: I don't know what you mean.
0: Quit trying to be clever because you aren't. You're just rotten. Show me a bullet hole in the screen and that port he's lying under.
1: We could do that with a pencil, couldn't we?
0: Yeah, move him over under the other one. A slug came through there. You're awfully slow, gorgeous.
1: Phil, it would look all right on the record, wouldn't it? We were attacked by pirates and he was just killed, that's all.
0: And Lily, too. What'll we tell him about her?
1: Phil, you don't think
0: that...
1: That
0: you got Ray drunk and killed Lily and pal you?
2: No.
0: Doesn't sound like you. Not for a lousy $10,000 worth of ginseng.
1: Phil, what's the difference? They were two wasted people. They were no good to anyone. Phil, if you'd help me, look what we'd have. We can share the money from the ginseng. $10,000, Phil. And our close friendship, darling. It could be good. Couldn't it, Phil? We're the same kind of people, darling.
0: I'll think it over, gorgeous. Go on over there and sit down. I'm too upset to kiss you now. In an hour, the Korean stranger had disappeared over the horizon. And with a few spars, a weighted hatch cover over the stern, and the backs of two crewmen leaning on makeshift tackle, I had a shaky control of the Scarlet Queen again, and we headed in on our course to Tientsin. We eased into an easy sailing position with the wind on our quarter, and I cut the motor.
3: Stand by to make sail!
0: We couldn't stand the pull of the mainsail with our jury rudder, so the men jumped to the mizzen halyard.
3: We'll stop it, chief! Make sail!
0: Mizzen boom, showing a few bullet scars, swung over my head as the sail caught the breeze and stretched full. The man on the port side jury tackle heaved in to meet the swing.
3: To the ship, chief, men! Finally now!
0: The ship ran up, balancing the push of the wind on bow and stern. Scarlet Queen heeled over slightly to starboard and impatiently wallowed forward. But at least she was underway.
4: Well, I guess we'll make it, skipper.
0: But you wouldn't call it ideal.
4: Skipper, the crew wanted me to ask you what we were going to do with that stiff. Shall we toss him to the shark?
0: Not on your life. We're saving him to bargain with.
4: The dame?
0: Yeah. With him gone, her story'd be good to anyone.
4: But, Skipper, with both of them overboard and the cargo still here...
0: Yeah, then we'd tell the story and we'd sell the ginseng.
4: Yeah. It's quite a problem, Skipper, and a whale of a lot of money.
0: Uh-huh.
4: How do you figure I'm deciding?
0: Well, to turn her in for murder and take the cargo, or let her go and take half. Got a coin, Red?
4: Yeah.
0: Tails, we turn her in and take the cargo. Heads, we let her go and take half. Okay?
4: Toss it.
0: Heads. Better make it 2 out of 3, don't you think, Red?
4: Yeah. I say flip it all the way from here to Tientsin. Just so it's fair to everybody and comes out all right.
0: You're a clear thinker, Red.
4: But the suspense has got me. Drink, Skipper?
0: After you, mate. After you.

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0: The Voyage of the Scarlet Queen stars Elliot Lewis as Phil Kearney with Ed Max as Gallagher. D.J. Thompson was heard as the Lily. Charles Steele played Ray. Jack Crucian was Pao Yu. And Alice was played by Mary Lansing. Music scored and directed by Richard Arant. The Scarlet Queen, a command radio production directed by James Burton, is written by Gil Dowd and Bob Tallman. Charles Arlington speaking.
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3: Afloat with Henry Morgan. Although Dolores has formed an alliance with Dietz, she knows that to learn of Henry Morgan's plans, she must become perhaps more than friends with Jeffrey Hunter. So she goes to the ship to invite him to dinner with Morgan. Once again, Jeffrey Hunter rebuffs her. So by pretending she has a twisted ankle, she forces him to accompany her home. There she carefully breaks down his resolve by pretending to show a great interest in him as a man. Finally, Jeffrey Hunter accepts her offer of friendship. But Dietz, knowing of Dolores' intentions towards Jeffrey, purposely arouses jealousy in Kitty's heart. And when she sees him again, she gives vent to it, accusing him of showing too much interest in Antoinette, whom, like everyone else, she believes Dolores to be. Learning that Dietz has told her this, Jeffrey is puzzled as to how Dietz could know that he'd been with Dolores.
4: How should I know how Dietz learned this? All I know is that he came and he told me that you were taking an interest in this Antoinette de Lacy.
5: But Mademoiselle de Lacy didn't come aboard the ship until after Dietz had left. What time did he come to the tavern?
4: How should I know? Do you think I keep an eye on the clock? Every hour is the same to me.
5: Was it late or earlier in the evening?
4: He was a little drunk when he came. Full of boasting he was, too. Oh, I think it must have been late.
5: I see. Then it's quite possible he hung around the ship and saw me leaving the members of the Lacy in her carriage.
4: So, that's what it is it? You like driving with a fine lady.
5: Unless you stop this jealousy, Kitty, I shall shake you to your teeth, Rattler. Mademoiselle de Lacy, well, she hurt her ankle. And I had to see her home, that's all. Surely you wouldn't expect me to let a woman who was not feeling well drive through the dock quarters of Port Royal alone at night. Kitty, can't you see that Dietz has only told you this story to make you jealous?
4: Oh, Jeffrey, sure I know, and it's right ashamed I should be of myself. I know how you must miss all the life that you've left behind you, and I know you don't want to talk about it, and I've never asked you, but it's me great love for you. You can't blame me for being jealous when I hear of you mixing with women like Antoinette de Lacy. What chance would I, a common servant wench in a dockside tavern, have of holding you in the face of such competition?
5: I've tried to talk to you sanely and justly, Kitty, but you have never let me finish what I've been trying to say. There was a time when I desperately had to turn to someone for warmth and understanding, and you held out your arms to me. For that, I will never stop being grateful. And for that, I want to do what I can for you, Kitty.
4: But surely it would not be right for me, after living the life I've led, to fall so deeply in love with you and not have you return the affection. How is it that you want to help me? But Jeffrey, it must be because you're in love with me.
5: I want to help you because every instinct I have cries out against the injustice that you or any woman should be in the degrading position that you are in.
4: But it doesn't seem so degrading now since you've been about, Jeffrey. You'll never know how loving you has helped me. I now want to do decent things and lead a decent life. I've given you my love, and I'm not going to let that love be wasted.
5: Don't let's go on talking like this. It can't alter things. You're very appealing and very sweet. And I am just an ordinary sort of man.
4: I can see you're right. It's no good my talking about it anymore. You're going to be stubborn, Jeffrey Hunter. Well, I warn you. I'm going to have your love, and I'm going to fight for it. Because I'd rather hate you than give you up.
6: I think, Uncle Thomas, we will wait a while before we have coffee served.
7: Just as you like, Antoinette.
8: You'll excuse my saying so, mademoiselle, but you amaze me.
6: In what way, Captain?
8: I've never known anyone to adapt themselves so quickly to the conditions in Port Royal. Take, for instance, the way you eat that tropical food. There's really quite an art in it, and yet you eat it as though you'd been on the island for years and quite used to it. It's strange. Unusual.
7: Oh, talking of fruit, that reminds me. Antoinette, do you know I'd never asked you about the peaches in the orchard at home?
6: The peaches? Oh, Uncle Thomas, they are doing well.
7: Doing well? But, Antoinette, I gave strict instructions 18 months ago that those peach trees were to be rooted out. They were attacked by blight.
6: Oh, the peach trees. I was confused for a moment. I was thinking of the apricot trees.
7: The apricot trees? I don't remember. Oh, perhaps they were planted since I came to Jamaica. Funny they've not mentioned them in their letters, knowing how interested I am in the garden.
6: Perhaps it is. Tell me, Geoffrey, aren't you glad now that you came to dinner?
5: Yes, Antoinette. I must thank you for persuading me. It meant a lot coming dining in these surroundings. Seems a long time since I sat at the table with snow-white damask cloth, shining candelabras, elegant woman.
6: Oh, you are a flatterer, Geoffrey. Well, gentlemen, I leave you to your port.
5: Not for me, thank you, Antoinette. It's too hot for port.
6: Then maybe you will accompany me out onto the terrace. The night air is cooler. And then when Captain Morgan and Uncle Thomas have finished their port, we will join them for coffee.
5: It will give me great pleasure.
6: Come then, Geoffrey. We shall see you two gentlemen later.
5: Excuse her. Shall I ring the servant to get you a shawl, Antoinette? The night air might be chilly.
6: Oh, no, no, no. I love to feel the night breeze caressing the skin on my shoulders.
5: You would not risk in England or France going out at night without a shawl.
6: Oh, no, no, no. Of course not. Come, let us sit on the stone balustrade. The perfume of the garden always seems to be so much better on the night air.
5: The tropical garden has a heavy, exciting perfume.
6: You feel that, too? It's dangerously exciting, is it not? Knowing you now, Geoffrey, having broken down that barrier that you had built around yourself, I find you a different person.
5: Perhaps you now know me as I really am.
6: I find myself liking that different person very much. I find myself at odd times suddenly thinking of that different person.
5: Antoinette, please. Tonight I have been living in the past. Don't destroy the hallucination so soon. Tomorrow I have to go back to being a buccaneer. Oh,
6: Geoffrey, you know I have met many men here in Port Royal, but you are the only one I find I like talking to. The other men, they all talk of their plantations, their sugar, their slaves. But you are somehow different. You have an exciting life. Maybe that is what it is.
5: To date, it has not been exciting. Quite the opposite. But maybe in the future, quite soon, it might be different.
6: Quite soon? You mean that you are sailing with Captain Morgan very soon on another reading trip?
5: Now you're talking about secrets, Antoinette. Anyhow, the plans are very vague and rather indefinite. What's the matter?
6: Nothing. Nothing at all.
5: Why'd you suddenly start as though you saw someone?
6: I think you were right, Geoffrey. It is a bit chilly out here without a shawl on my shoulders. Would you go back and ask my slave Lena to fetch me one, please? Don't be long, will you? It is a paisley shawl. She will find it in my wardrobe.
5: Yes, Antoinette, I'll be as quick as I can.
6: You may come out from hiding behind that palm tree, dear. Mm-hmm.
0: Sad, Dolores. You saw me, eh?
6: Don't use that name. Are you mad coming here? Do you know who our guests are here tonight? Captain Morgan and Geoffrey Hunter.
0: The money you gave me tonight to go, it's all gone. I want more. 100 guineas.
6: I have not got 100 guineas. And what about your part of the bargain? What about the Aztec necklace?
0: Ah, you're asking me to hurry. Oh, but I have already installed myself aboard Captain Morgan's ship. You must give me a little more time. The only thing I'm certain of is that the necklace is somewhere in his cabin.
6: I am not prepared to wait much longer, Diaz, before I get it. Time has run short, and you are trying to stretch it out so as to get more money from me. I am not such a fool as all that. Tomorrow night, we shall search.
0: Captain Morgan's cabin, tomorrow night? You must be mad. How could we search the cabin with Captain Morgan and Geoffrey Hunter aboard?
6: I will see that Captain Morgan and Geoffrey Hunter are out of Port Royal for tomorrow night. Leave it to me. I know how it might be worked, and I shall be glad to be free of Geoffrey Hunter for one night. His righteous air rather sickens me at times.
0: Mm-hmm. And how will you get them away?
6: Never you mind. I know how it can be done. Now go quickly and watch for me when I come near the ship tomorrow night.
0: I do not like it. It is risky.
6: Do you want that reward, that fortune I promised you?
0: Ah, yes, of course I do.
6: Then tomorrow night we will get the necklace. And I will bring to you the 100 guineas that you want. Now go quickly, the other men are coming out here.
9: Oh, there he is. I'm sorry that I was so long, but your maid fell and couldn't find the shawl.
6: Oh, how foolish of me. I remember now I left it in the music room. Never mind, I don't feel cold now. Oh, you finished your port, Uncle. I was thinking, Uncle Thomas, you are going to your plantation tomorrow and staying overnight?
7: Yes.
6: Mr. Hunter would be very interested to see it, and I am sure Captain Morgan would like the trip.
7: What do you say, Morgan?
8: I don't know. What do you think, Hunter?
9: Oh, I think it'll be very nice.
7: You come too. Antoinette and we will make a couple of days of it, eh?
6: Oh, no, I don't think I will come. You see, the country here bores me so much. You will excuse me, won't you?
8: But I thought you were fond of the country. Didn't you live on Sir Thomas's estate in England?
6: Oh, yes, but that was English country. It is so different here. It is so hot. You men go and make it a men's party.
8: I think it might be an idea. Thank you, Sir Thomas. Hunter and I will gladly accept your invitation to spend tomorrow night on your plantation.
0: I don't like this.
6: Don't be a fool. Geoffrey Hunter and Captain Morgan left with my uncle this morning. They won't be back until late tomorrow afternoon.
0: You have my money?
6: Yes, here it is. Now, which part of the cabin shall we search first? In the drawers of the desk. Maybe there's a secret opening.
0: Should I put this money away in my quarters, huh?
6: All right. And I will start searching.
0: Everybody is off the ship tonight drinking. If Captain Morgan is safely away, we have no need to worry.
6: Yes, he is well away for the night. Now you go and then hurry back and help me. Now then, first of all, I will try this drawer. See if there might be a loose panel there. Oh, no, not there. Maybe there is one on this side. Full of maps and charts. There is no need for a false bottom there.
8: If you're looking for the necklace...

0: The necklace, Mademoiselle de Lacy. You'll not find it in that desk.
1: Captain Morgan!
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0: 31 and a half, 32, 33, 35, 40, and 10 is 50, and 50 is a pound. At first, when you are given change in new money, it may sound rather odd. So if you're puzzled by 31 and a half, 32, 33, 35, 40, and 10 is 50, and 50 is a pound, think decimal. Now there are 100 new pence in a pound. Think decimal. That way you'll find shopping simple.
1: You know, some marmalades get some of their tang from added flavouring. 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
1: We got to the launching bay at 5:30. Professor Walters and Roderick McIntyre were checking instruments and papers and giving orders to a crowd of white-coated scientists. Lieutenant Carmichael stood at the main door, glancing at his wristwatch. We took our places on a bench behind the desk, Granny and Bridie and Mr. O'Neill and Tony and I. And suddenly, at 6:15...
2: Oh, dear me, what's that?
3: All right, Granny. Just a warning, I expect.
2: It sounds evil. Like the evil around us.
4: Oh, here's Harry. He'll tell us.
5: Okay, not to worry. That's a signal for everybody with not immediate concern with the launching to take cover, including my own men.
1: Do you men come here, too?
5: No, they use the safety bunker behind the dome.

0: along with the maintenance men. My sergeant's in charge, and he'll be rounding up all the odd bodies now. Then when the final warning goes at 5 to 6, he'll call the roll and report to me here. Right, I've got to check the numbers here in the launching bay. I'll come back and watch the takeoff.
1: Fine. Well, we'll see you later.
0: Right. Oh, here's Mr. McIntyre.
2: Morning. I hope you youngsters are prepared to sit quietly and not make nuisances of yourselves.
3: Oh, we certainly will, sir.
2: In fact, you ought to have gone to the safety bunker. But for some reason, the professor wants you to see the takeoff.
3: It's very kind of him, sir.
2: Kind? Soft's the word I'd use. However, the operations begin and we'll see 13 minutes. I'll leave you in charge, Mr. O'Neill.
0: Right.
2: Now, as you can well understand, the first few minutes of the flight require intense concentration as far as the professor and I are concerned. We shouldn't like to be disturbed by over-enthusiastic spectators.
0: I know. You can take it that we'll remain strictly in the background.
2: Good. Hackett? Are you there, Hackett?
4: Yes, sir.
2: Can you come here a minute?
4: Yeah.
2: All right, next door?
5: Everything in order, sir. What's that?
2: Good. Keep your eye on the timing apparatus, will you?
5: Okay, sir.
2: All right.
5: Oh, morning, no.
6: Hello,
5: Billy. A moment of history, eh?
3: Oh, it certainly
6: we
3: is.
6: We just had a severe talking to by Mr. McIntyre.
7: He reminds me of one of my masters, old Vicky Brown.
5: It's just his way. Oh, better get back to my job, keeping an eye on the timing apparatus. Don't need more accidents, eh?
0: Billy!
5: Yes, Mr. O'Neill.
0: Did you, do what was necessary?
5: Sure, everything under control.
0: Good.
6: Well, 11 minutes to go. Will he ever be in time, do you think?
0: Now, why'd you say that, Greg?
6: Well, everybody seems to be rushing about quite aimlessly.
0: Last-minute checks, I should imagine. Think of all the apparatus in that rocket. Turbines, atomizers, gyros, radio transmitters, cine cameras, all controlled from here. And if one electrical lead is faulty, well, the whole operation goes haywire.
6: Oh, Father, not another cigarette. You've smoked dozens since breakfast.
0: Hark to our pocket dictator.
6: Well, it's for your own good. You've smoked far too many.
0: But this is a special occasion, and inclined to be wary on the nair.
8: Seems we're all accounted for in here. We'll be closing the shockproof door in a minute.
3: Sir, what about the others in the safety bunker?
8: Well, after the second warning, I'll ring through and find out. The phone's just here beside us.
6: Oh, Harry, aren't you terribly excited?
8: Well, yes, I suppose, but after all, this is the climax to a great deal of hard work. I wouldn't like to be in the professor's shoes at this moment.
7: He looks pretty grim and determined.
8: Mm. In a minute, he'll be sitting here at the desk, he and McIntyre. Reports from the men at all these dials will come through in a constant stream. If the satellite deviates a yard off course, they'll know at once. And at the same time, mechanical reports will be fed into that... Over there, you see that big electronic machine in the corner? Reports on air pressures, temperatures, radiation, all that sort of thing. They're taken down on tape, just, you know, as in a teleprinter.
3: This setup must have cost the earth.
8: Oh, I don't know. Not much more than... couple of hydrogen bombs.
9: There you are. This will be something for you young people to remember.
6: Oh, yes, sir.
9: And for you to tell your family about, Mrs. Stewart.
10: Oh, if I can find the words, Professor, I'm not good with words.
9: You're better than most of us, I think. As for you, Fergus, you wanted technical information for your play. Well, help yourself.
0: We're very grateful. Indeed we are. Though we didn't expect quite such an early call.
9: Sorry about that. But I had my reasons.
0: I see. Is everything satisfactory?
9: I think so. In about 8 minutes, we'll know for certain. Nobody missing, Harry?
8: All present, Director. I'll ring the safety bunker in a minute.
9: Fine. Close the shockproof door, will you?
11: Right, sir. Back in a moment.
9: Roderick, are you there, Roderick?
12: Yes.
9: Hello. Everything's checked. Get the men in their places, please.
12: Right.
9: Oh, and leave the door to the secondary control room open. In the meantime, at any rate.
12: Very well.
13: 7 minutes, men, in your places.
14: Right, sir.
12: Aye, sir.
9: That's it, sir. We're closed in now.
3: How long does it last, sir, being shut in like this?
8: Oh, about 15 minutes. By 6:10, the rocket should be well away. Most of the poisonous fumes will have dispersed.
6: I can see it up there in the periscope mirror. Mm. What a queer angle is that?
8: Yes, apparently that angle is important to guide it out into the proper ellipse.
7: Is it painted black? It looks like polished ebony from here.
8: Yes, it does, doesn't it? I think that outer skin is a sort of heat-resistant alloy. You know, black in itself. Before it gets clear of the Earth's atmosphere, the friction will be terrific, as you can imagine. And the temperature will rise to... oh, about 800 degrees, I believe. And this alloy was specially prepared to withstand it.
0: Is the satellite made of it, too?
8: Well, that I can't say. I don't think so. At the moment, it's inside the cone of the second stage, and so it won't be subjected to the same friction.
3: Well, what about the return journey, sir?
8: Well, I believe they've incorporated some sort of braking device, small jet engine or something, and it's planned to bring it down comparatively slowly from about 300 miles up.
10: Gracious, there it is again.
8: 5 minutes to go, Mrs. Stewart.
6: It's all right, Granny. There's nothing to be afraid of.
10: Everything is so strange. I'm sorry.
0: I only hope I can recreate this atmosphere on a stage. It's what I've been wanting to do for a long time.
8: What? Better ring the safety bunker.
0: Right.
9: Hello, Sergeant Lee.
15: Good.
0: All present? Oh, that's a relief. Yes, everything's in order here. I'll ring you again at 0:10. Right? Keep your heads down. Bye.
4: What news from the bunker, Harry?
0: Everybody inside, sir. And the shock doors are closed.
4: Good. Now, all we need is patience.
7: What happens next, Professor?
4: For another 2 minutes, absolutely nothing. After that, well, perhaps you'd like to know the sequence of events.
7: Gosh, yes.
5: Do you mind if I take notes?
4: Well, not at all. I'll try to use plain language.
5: Thanks.
4: You know, of course, that the rocket is in 3 stages.
5: Oh, yes, you told us.
4: No, the first stage lifts to a height of about 40 miles. Slowly at first, then accelerating to about 3 miles per second. The motive power is a rocket motor fueled by a mixture of alcohol and liquid oxygen.
7: How do you get the motor started?
4: I have a button on the desk. An electrical impulse reaches the base of the rocket. I shall press this button at Z minus 20. 7 seconds later, you should see a burst of smoke and flame at the foot of the tower. And in another 13 seconds, the rocket begins to lift.
5: 0 hour.
4: Exactly. About 2 minutes after that, it will have risen to a height of 40 miles. And the fuel in the first stage tanks will have burned out. Automatically, the first stage will fall away, and the atomic motor in the second stage will come into action.
5: You don't control that from here.
4: Not the starting of the atomic motor. That's automatic. Of course, if anything went wrong, we could destroy the whole rocket by a flick of a switch.
5: I see.
7: I hope to goodness nothing like that happens.
4: So do I, Bridie. The second stage flight occupies about a minute. This opens up and throws out the third stage satellite, like a stone from a catapult. From that moment, Satellite 7 will be traveling in space, controlled from here.
5: It's a stupendous operation. When you consider all that could go wrong...
4: Don't remind me, Fergus. And I'm afraid that mechanical failures are not my only anxiety.
7: Oh, what's that, Professor?
4: 2 minutes to go, Mrs. Stewart.
7: I see.
14: All set, Professor. Z minus two.
4: Harry, stand by the bunker telephone. If there's a mishap, warn them at once.
14: Okay.
4: We may as well take our seats by the desk, Roderick.
14: Very well. And keep quiet, you three, as I told you.
4: Begin the count, please.
14: Right.
4: Quiet, everybody.
14: Z minus 115. Z minus 110.
7: Oh, I'll never be able to stand this.
5: Quiet, Bridie.
14: Z minus 60 seconds.
4: Circuit one, please.
15: Circuit one, contact.
14: Minus 55.
4: First stage control, stand by.
15: First stage control, stand by.
14: Minus 50. 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
4: First stage control, action.
15: Contact.
14: Minus 40. Minus 35.
4: Circuit two, please.
15: Circuit two, contact.
14: Minus 30. Minus 25.
4: Emergency demolition, stand by. 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
14: 22, 21, 20.
4: No.
14: 90, 80, 70, 60, 15, 14, 13, 12,
7: stop
14: 11,
7: it, no.
14: 10, 9, 8, 7, 6, 5, 4, 3,

0: Rocket away, Professor.
1: Good. Not a hitch so far. Follow it on the tracking screen, Fergus. Here, beside the desk. You'll also hear its height and velocity being called out from the dial.
2: 5 miles, 0.23.
1: 5 miles above the Earth. Traveling at 0.23 miles per second.
3: Hull temperature going up. 415 degrees.
1: Just about right.
2: 50 miles, 0.79.
1: It's now in the stratosphere, beyond the wind and clouds, beginning to spiral around the Earth.
3: Dead by 60. Temperature 623.
1: Good. Bring them in the bunker, Harry. Tell them Olga as well.
3: Right.
2: 20 miles, 1.16.
4: Pardon, please. Yes, spectacular, wasn't it? The professor wants you to know that everything's going well. But we'll be opening up in stage 3.
2: 30 miles, 2.10.
1: Putting on a spurt now. Nearing the limits of the stratosphere.
3: Z+120. Temperature 703.
1: 703, yes, according to schedule.
2: 35 miles, 2.77.
5: Golly, it's spinning now.
1: Second stage control, stand by.
2: Second stage control, standing by, sir.
5: Is this where the atomic motor comes in?
1: Yes, but to what he prays. Emergency demolition.
2: ED
1: standing by, sir.
2: 40 miles, 3.01.
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1: Second stage control, action.
2: Contact!
6: First stage away, sir!
7: Atomic mortar in, sir!
6: We've done it, Bride Soul, we've done it!
1: So it appears, Roderick. One more minute should prove it. Take note of the height and speed now, Virgil.
2: 60 miles, 4.37.
1: It's incredible! Left the stratosphere, through the Heaviside layer, into the ionosphere. Practically no air resistance at all.
3: Temperature 759.
1: Temperature ratio diminishing, you see.
2: 100 miles, 5.64. 150 miles, 6.70.
3: Z+170. Temperature 786.
1: Good. It's now in the Appleton layer. The last trace of atmosphere above the Earth. In a moment, it will be traveling in what amounts to a complete vacuum, and the temperature will go down.
8: Did you see a minute of the second stage, sir?
1: Approximately a minute. It depends.
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5: Gosh.
1: We've now reached the highest velocity ever attained by a rocket, as far as we know. The previous highest was 6.9 miles per second.
4: But you plan to make it go faster still.
1: Much faster. The principle of the catapult, remember. We've got to sling our satellite a distance of 240,000 miles.
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3: Z+190. Temperature 630.
4: Don't look so frightened, buddy. Everything's going all right.
5: I know. It's just excited, Anne.
2: 300 miles. 12.27.
1: Telemeter permanent control. Stand by.
3: TVC standing by.
1: Emergency demolition. Stand by. ED standing by.
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2: Second stage away, sir.
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3: TPC, connect.
1: Hold her as she goes.
3: Hold it in there. Get steady.
1: Cut. Second stage control.
2: Second stage out, sir.
1: Cut circuit one.
2: Circuit one out, sir.
1: Emergency demolition. Stand down. ED standing down, sir.
3: Z+210. Phase one complete, Professor.
1: Yes. Phase one complete. Gentlemen and ladies, may I say, Satellite 7 is now on a free orbit towards the moon.

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3: You know, some marmalades get some of their tang from added flavoring. While Robertson's Golden Shred gets all of its tang from Seville oranges. What would you rather have for breakfast?

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1: Hi, Ketchup. A series of true stories of the unceasing search for enemy spies in wartime, based on the memoirs of Lieutenant Colonel Oreste Pinto of the Allied Counterintelligence Service. This week's story is entitled Spitfire Johnny. The part of Colonel Pinto is played by Bernard Archer.
2: In May 1945, the war was over, but there was still a great deal of work to be done. In the general confusion of the liberation, collaborators had gone into hiding and had to be traced, traitors had to be examined, and in the areas which suffered harshly under the Germans, there were accusations and denunciations that had to be investigated. But one of the brighter moments came with an invitation to attend a special investigation. The leaders of the Dutch resistance movement were meeting to agree a list of resistance workers whose names should be put forward for a decoration or for a award. It was held in a small coffee house. It was a crowded meeting, and they were interesting companions. At the top table, there was Johan Bloot, looking like a professor, but he was, in fact, one of the most cunning guerrilla fighters of the war. And Jan Ritter, big and burly. With his bare hands, he'd killed a dozen German sentries. And Van Dorn, one of the most successful saboteurs in Europe. Van Dorn was putting forward the names for approval.
3: Polden of Nijmegen. Oh, yes. Polden. Van Halk of Utrecht, a posthumous award.
4: Yes.
3: Van Halk, posthumous. Harling of Lochem.
5: Harling, yes. Yes, indeed.
3: Harling. Spitfire Johnny of Zutphen, a posthumous award?
4: Agreed.
6: Gentlemen. An award, yes, but not posthumous. Spitfire Johnny is not dead.
4: Not dead. With respects, my dear Bloat, he is dead. I saw his grave.
6: When?
4: 2 months ago, on a farm not far from Zutphen.
6: Oh, he was seen 3 weeks ago walking in the street.
3: Gentlemen. Colonel Pinto, perhaps you can help us in this matter.
7: Yes, if I can.
3: If an award is made, we must find Johnny. If he is dead, as some people say, we must trace his family.
7: Well, who was Spitfire Johnny?
6: Is Colonel, not was.
3: He was Colonel, or is. An Englishman who fought here with the resistance. He was a resistance leader in the area of Zutphen.
7: When was this?
3: In the past year. He was an English pilot. His Spitfire was shot down near Zutphen more than a year ago. He stayed to fight for the resistance. And then to lead the resistance.
4: Six more like him, Colonel. We wouldn't have needed a second friend.
6: Oh, that's true.
4: He was killed 2 months ago.
6: Oh, with respect, my dear Ritter.
4: I have respect, my dear Blurt. I have respect for facts, but not for rumors. Oh. I'm just as sad as you are, but I don't listen when a friend of a friend says he saw him. I saw his grave, and I saw it with my own two eyes.
6: With Johnny, a grave is not evidence. Anyone can dig a hole and put up a headboard. It was the kind of trick he liked to play.
3: Colonel, as you see, we would like your help.
7: What was Spitfire Johnny's name, his real name?
3: We had no real names in the resistance, Colonel. We had our families to consider. We did not give our names. And to us, he was just Johnny. And everyone knew of Spitfire Johnny.
7: If you think he's dead, how did he die?
3: Oh, our friend Ritter here can tell you.
4: Oh, 2 months ago, Colonel, the government asked the resistance to hand back all arms and explosives. Johnny had explosives buried at his farm. Some of it was pretty old stuff. Some of it captured German stuff. He was digging it out when it blew up.
3: Perhaps you can help us to find his name, Colonel.
7: Yes, it shouldn't be difficult if you can tell me about him. When was he shot down?
6: In January of last year. His Spitfire, when it was hit, he glided to Apeldoorn and crashed there. He destroyed his Spitfire and went to a farm some miles away at Sutton. He was wounded. But the girl at the farm nursed him and hid him. I think he must have liked her, because he stayed at the farm to fight.
4: Oh, there was more than that, Colonel. There was another reason. He was wounded in the face, and there was no doctor, so he was scarred. He wouldn't go home. He stayed to take it out of the Germans.
7: He stayed to fight. What sort of things did he do?
4: Oh, Johnny? No. Everything. He attacked convoys, he attacked trains, he even attacked a German headquarters.
6: Oh, yes, he
4: was a fighter pilot, you understand. He'd never stay still, always planning, always attacking.
6: Always.
7: If you don't know his name, can you describe him?
4: Well, he was young, 21, 22, 5 foot 8, slim.
6: And he had a blue silk scarf with white spots. He always wore it. You always knew Johnny when you were on a raid.
7: His plane was shot down in January. Do you know the date?
6: Not exactly, but late in January.
4: Between Zutphen and Appledore.
7: Well, I'll check with the RAF. It shouldn't be difficult.
6: Thank you, Colonel. We'd be very grateful.
4: Yes.
6: And remember, Colonel, he always had his own reasons for doing things. And he is alive.
2: It seemed to me that Spitfire Johnny shouldn't be too difficult to trace. There was an RAF unit already in the area, tracing graves and missing men, and I decided to see the squadron leader who was in charge of it.
7: Good morning.
8: Good morning, Colonel. Do come in. My name's Carey.
7: How do you do?
8: Hey, what's the buzz? Have we done something wrong?
7: No, nothing like that. No, I want your help. You're in the area tracing shot-down pilots.
8: Yes, and bomber crews. Mainly we're tracing Dutch families who helped them, thanking them officially and all that, seeing if we can help them. Pull up a chair.
7: Oh, thank you. Have you come across a pilot called Spitfire Johnny?
8: Spitfire Johnny? Sounds like a line shoot. What's he done?
7: Well, the story is that he was shot down in Holland and stayed to fight with the resistance. Well, the resistance leaders would like to put him in for a decoration. As a Spitfire pilot, shot down over Hilversum in January of 44, crashed near Zutphen.
8: Zutphen? Now, that's near the German border.
7: Yes, quite near. To be exact, he crashed between Zutphen and Appledorn.
8: At what date in January?
7: No date, but late in January.
8: Well, that shouldn't be difficult. A fighter plane? Are they sure it was a Spitfire? On the continent, they called all fighters Spitfires. Do they know his name? Any ideas?
7: Well, possibly John. John something. They call him Johnny.
8: Spitfire Johnny.
7: They say he was a great resistance fighter. This is the point. Some say he's dead, that he was killed 2 months ago and is buried on a farm at Zutphen. Others claim that he's still alive and has just, well, decided to disappear. Now, if he has just disappeared, where's he likely to be?
8: Shot down in January 44. That's 18 months back pay to collect. Well, I'd say he's rejoined his unit, wouldn't you? 18 months' money.
7: That sounds like it. Can you check?
8: That's not quite my pigeon, but it's near enough. I'll get out a signal to the Air Ministry. One way or the other, they'll sort it out.
7: Right. Well, when you trace him, would you let me know? I'll pass it on to the resistance. They're very keen that he should be honored.
8: All right, Colonel. And if you find he is around, let me know. Is there a girl in the case?
7: They say there is.
8: Well, there would be. Well, I'll let you know.
7: Oh, thank you. Goodbye.
8: Goodbye, Colonel.
2: There was no news for several days. And then my two friends of the resistance, Johan Bloot and Jan Ritter, came to see me.
4: Well, Colonel, have you news of Johnny yet?
7: No, not yet. I've seen the RAF people. We should have his name in a few days.
6: Good. Thank you, Colonel.
7: Well, they think he may have rejoined his unit. By the way, has he been seen again?
6: No, but I have the feeling there's something strange about this whole affair.
7: Yes. Yes, I share your feelings, Bloot. And when we know a little more, I want to go to the farm at Zutphen.
6: Johnny was never careless, Colonel. He would never be careless with explosives. He never was. Anyone who knew him will tell you this.
7: Do you agree, Ritter?
4: Yes, I agree.
7: But there is something odd about this.
6: Oh, yes.
7: You say you knew him, but did you ever meet him?
6: Meet him?
7: Yes. Like this, sitting around the table.
6: Well, no, but this didn't happen in the resistance. Oh, sometimes we join together for raids. I've been in many raids with Johnny, so has Ritter.
4: This is so. What is it you want to know, Colonel?
7: I want to meet someone who knew him well. Someone who sat with him. Someone who'd recognize him. Someone who can identify him without doubt.
4: Ah, Harling. You must see Harling. He'll do this. Harling was the leader of the resistance in the north. They worked together all the time. See, Harling.
7: Well, where can I find him?
4: At Lockham. He has a farm there. It's just a few miles to the east of Zutphen.
6: And there is Annie.
7: Oh, Annie?
6: Annie Dyker.
4: Annie Dykers looks after his grave.
7: Well, I'll see Harling and the girl. And as soon as I have Johnny's name, I'll let you know. Oh, excuse me. Yes, who is it?
9: Spotted me the carriage to see you, sir.
7: Is he here?
9: Yes, sir. He's waiting now.
7: Oh, show him in. Well, that's a bit of luck.
4: Oh, what's that, Colonel?
7: Well, the RAF may have traced your friend. We'll know in a minute.
4: Oh, ah, wonderful. Spotted
9: me the carriage, sir.
7: Come in. Good morning, Carey. I'd like you to meet two friends of mine, Johan Bloot and Jan Ritter, both leaders of the Dutch resistance. Squadron Leader Carey.
6: Glad to meet you, sir.
8: How do you do?
7: Any news?
8: Well, we've identified him, but he hasn't rejoined his unit. I've had a signal from Air Ministry. If you like, I'll read it to your friends.
7: Yes, please do.
8: Personal to carrier, stop. Flying Officer John Bruce, 721 Squadron, reported missing believed prisoner of war following daylight mission Bussen-Hilversum area, 22nd of January, 1944, stop. Status now altered, missing believed killed in action. There's no trace this officer liberated Stalaglu.
7: Liberated Stalaglu.
8: Yeah, typical RAF stuff. It means we checked all the RAF types who were held in prison camps, and he's not among them. It goes on. Grateful any information you can supply in course of duties, stop. No other officer missing, same area, same time, end. And that's the lot.
4: What was his name again, sir?
8: Flying Officer John Bruce, if it's the same man.
6: It is the same man, sir, and I don't think he is dead.
8: At any rate, his family think he is, and we'd like to know.
7: Well, in that case, I'm going up to Zutphen.
4: Yeah, but don't forget, Colonel. See Harling. See Harling first.
2: Harling's farm was at Lockham, a little deserted farm hidden in a grove of trees. Mr. Harling?
10: Yes, sir?
2: My name's Pinto. I'm pleased to meet you, Mr. Harling.
10: How do you do?
2: Two of your friends at Eindhoven said I should come to see you, Jan Ritter and Johann Bloch.
10: You're welcome, sir. Come in.
2: Thank you very much.
10: Quiet, sir. Quiet. And how are my old comrades?
2: Well, they're very well. They send their regards to you. I'm making inquiries about a British fighter pilot who crashed in this area. He was known as Spitfire Johnny.
10: Spitfire Johnny? Of course, sir. By recommending him for an honor.
2: Posthumous?
10: Unfortunately, posthumous. Oh, it was a great pity. What is it you want to know, sir? What can I tell you about him?
2: Whatever you know.
10: Oh, please sit down, sir.
2: Oh, thank you.
10: Well, it's one day in January last year. One afternoon, his plane is hit near Hilversum, and we see him glide over here and crash near Appledorn. He's injured, but he first stays to burn his plane. Now, this is most like him, for he's very brave. And then he hides. And when it's dark, he makes his way to a farm on the Appledorn Road. They take him in and hide him.
2: This is Annie Dyker's farm.
10: Yes. You know of her?
2: Yes.
10: I know that his Spitfire has crashed, but I don't know that the pilot is safe until next morning. Annie comes to me to tell me that he's at her farm, that he's injured, but not seriously. And can I arrange to get him out on the escape route? I ask if she needs bandages or medicine, but she says she has enough. Her father had been ill before he died, and they still had these things at the farm. Now, this is good, because we can't move too freely, for the Germans are now searching for him.
2: Did they make a thorough search?
10: They always did.
2: Hmm. Was Annie Dyker's in the resistance?
10: Not at the time.
2: Why not?
10: Oh, I know that in the South they had girls as couriers. It was not like that here. We were not so active. But it was different when Johnny came. Then we fought the Germans. He'd never be still. Always attacking them, ambushing them, blowing up convoys. And the railway line. Oh, he wouldn't leave that alone. And always, he wore his flying helmet and his spotted scarf, carrying on his own battle with the Germans.
2: In these raids, you were with him?
10: Hmm? Oh, of course. He was now the leader, but I was with him.
2: And Annie?
10: Oh, she was always near him. She was his interpreter.
2: Hmm. Was there something else between them?
10: You mean, was Johnny in love with her? Oh, I think they were to be married when the fighting was over. Well, is there anything more I need to tell you, Colonel, before we put his name forward for an honor?
2: No. No, it's quite clear that you had a wonderful leader. An award is well deserved.
10: Yes, it's a pity he didn't live to get it. But his people will be proud.
2: Yes. The Dyker's farm is on the Appledorn Road, isn't it?
10: Yes, just on the other side of the town.
2: Oh, thank you, Mr. Harling.
10: You'll know it easily by the model Spitfire at the gate.
2: I found the Dyker's farm easily enough. On the gate, a homemade model of a Spitfire. It was a well-kept, neat farmhouse, and as I walked up the farm track, a young girl was standing outside the barn. She was about 20 or 21. She hadn't yet noticed my approach. She was calling her brother.
11: Jan? Jan? Where are you, Jan?
2: Dykers? Annie Dykers?
11: Yes.
2: Oh, my name is Pinter. I wonder if you can help me. The resistance leaders at The Hague are recommending a pilot called Spitfire Johnny for an award. May I ask you a few questions?
11: Oh, excuse me. Jan?
12: Yes, Annie?
11: The colonel's come about Johnny. Oh, this is my brother Jan, Colonel...
2: Pinter. How are you, Jan?
12: I'm well, thank you. You've come about Johnny?
2: Yes, the resistance leaders are recommending that he should be honored for his work, and they say that you knew him better than anyone.
11: You've come to see his grave?
2: Yes. But first, I'd like to talk to you both. I'm told that you run the farm yourselves and that you're orphans.
11: My mother died after Jan was born. My father died 3 years ago.
2: And you ran this farm alone until Johnny came?
11: Yes.
2: Will you tell me how he came?
11: Yes. Will you come into the house?
2: Thank you. Oh, thank you very much. Cigarette?
11: Thank you.
2: Yeah?
12: No, thank you.
11: Thank you.
2: Now, what can you tell me?
11: Well, Johnny came here one night in January last year, just when it was getting dark. We were inside the house, and I heard a noise by the barn. It didn't pay to be inquisitive at that time.
2: Oh, why not?
11: The resistance had work to do at night which shouldn't be known about. And German soldiers came to a farm at night. Our door was locked, so we just listened. And then I heard the noise again. And then there was no noise. So I unlocked the door and came out. And Johnny was lying there. I went to him and saw that he was a pilot, an English pilot. And that his face was covered in blood. I called to Jan and we took him inside and locked the door. His face was bleeding and his trouser leg was wet with blood. I dressed his wounds. And when he was conscious for a little time, I told him that he was safe. That we would hide him. And we put him in Jan's bed. I sat all night with him. And when he could talk, I told him we would never give him away to the Germans. And when he was well, we'd get him back to England. In the morning, I went to Harling's farm.
2: He was the leader of the resistance here?
11: Yes.
2: Were you in the resistance?
11: No.
2: Why not?
11: They had no work for a girl. And they said Jan was too young. But I went to Harling in the morning, and I told him that we had the pilot on our farm, and that we would hide him here. I asked Harling if he would see that Johnny got back to England when he was well. He said I must be very careful because the Germans were already searching for him.
2: Did they search your farm?
11: Yes. But I'd seen them first. Johnny was well hidden.
2: Did Harling try to get him out?
11: He had no chance. From the moment Johnny was getting well, he'd started giving orders. That was his way. Asking about everything. Wanted to know what was happening.
2: Did you have a doctor for him?
11: Oh, well, the resistance here was not so strong. There was no doctor I could go to. I looked after him.
2: I'm told that his face was scarred. Badly?
11: No, not badly. But he thought it was.
2: Did you?
11: No.
2: But this is why he stayed.
11: Perhaps. Well, he wanted to pay off the Germans for what they'd done to him. Even when he was getting well, he was asking for maps. And asking me to find where the Germans were, and making marks on the map. And sending me to the resistance to ask them to find out this and that, and to bring reports back.
2: Were you in love with him?
11: Does this matter to you?
2: Did you know his real name?
11: Would you like to see Johnny's grave?
2: Yes, please.
11: Jan, we're going over to the field.
2: We walked over to the field. On the way, we passed a small outhouse which had clearly been burned and blasted by an explosion. In the corner of a nearby field was the grave. A little bunch of fresh field flowers told me that Annie had tended it that morning. It was also clear that she did know the pilot's name. The wooden cross had the inscription, Pilot Officer John Bruce, Spitfire Johnny, killed May the 22nd, 1945. On the column of the cross, the red, white, and blue roundels of the RAF, and under it, Per Ardua ad Astra. You did know his real name, Annie?
11: Yes. I have his papers at the house. Do you want them?
2: Yes. He was a pilot, The RAF will want his papers. You've kept his grave well, Arnie, but they'll want him buried with the others who died in Holland.
11: No, they can't.
2: His parents may want him buried at home.
11: But his parents can come here. They'll be welcome here whenever they want to come. Johnny wanted to stay here. He was happy here.
2: Was he, Annie?
11: Please, come back to the house.
2: As we returned to the farmhouse, Annie walked ahead, hurt and surprised. I followed her into the kitchen, where she began immediately to search through the drawers of a huge, old-fashioned sideboard.
11: This is what Johnny left. This is his wallet. His papers are inside.
2: Thank you.
11: This is his flying helmet and his scarf. He always wore them. I would have buried them with him, but I wanted to keep them.
2: Yes, I understand.
11: Will they come for Johnny?
2: Well, I think so.
11: But why can't they leave him here? Johnny's parents can come to see him. I'll look after his grave. He buried him where his fighting ended.
2: Did you, Annie? Didn't his fighting end in a field near Appledorn when he burned his plane?
11: He died here.
2: Yes. But you should change the date on his grave to January the 22nd, 1944. Or did he die the next day, January the 23rd? Only you know that. I'm sorry, Annie. I want to tell you something, and I want you to call Jan.
11: Yes. Jan?
13: Yes, Annie?
2: Jan, I want to tell you and your sister a story.
13: Yes?
2: Let's say I'm guessing, but what I see is a girl and a boy. The resistance wouldn't have the girl, and the boy was too young, so they wouldn't have him either. And one day, a plane is shot down. And that night, the pilot comes to their farm. He's injured, and they hide him. Well, now the resistance will have to listen to them, because they will save him and look after him and see him to the escape route. In the morning, the girl goes to the resistance and tells them, and they accept her. But when she returns, the pilot is too badly wounded to survive. Oh, they do their best, but he dies. Now what? With his death, a legend is born. The girl goes back to the resistance, who have been too quiet, and tells them that they must do this and do that because the pilot says so, because Spitfire Johnny says so. And he doesn't speak Dutch, so they must take her word for it. And they send men here to meet at the farm at night, go on raids, successful raids. And the local resistance is now active. But no one ever meets Spitfire Johnny. Not even Harley. He saw him wearing this helmet and scarf, but never spoke to him. Not even the leaders from Eindhoven who came to join the raids. They saw him, but they never spoke to him.
13: But he worked here, on our farm.
2: But his scars were so bad that he didn't want anyone to see him.
13: Yes.
2: And all they ever saw was a man who wore this helmet to hide his scars, and this scarf, quite clearly an English pilot, and a girl who translated his orders. But they were her own orders. Inspiring, clever, and brave. But her own. Isn't that so?
11: But if they come to take Johnny...
2: Well, if they do, what will they find? That he died 2 months ago, or 18 months ago? You see, he was a pilot, and they must know when he died. Annie, just take the date off his grave. I can get the true date to London from Eindhoven. And no one here need know. I must take his papers. But, Jan, it was you who wore the helmet and the scarf and carried out Annie's orders. So, would you like to have them?
13: Please.
2: Thank you, Jan. And thank you, Annie. I'll tell the RAF what happened to Johnny, and no one here need ever know the truth. Unless you tell them.

Many women fought bravely in the resistance. But Annie Dyckel gave her credit to a man whose life she tried to save and created the legend of Spitfire Johnny.

0: You've been listening to Spycatcher, with Bernard Archard as Colonel Oreste Pinto. 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

0: 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While Robertson's Golden Shred gets all of its tang from Seville oranges. What would you rather have for breakfast?
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0: Will you have a polo, dear Liza, dear Liza? 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
1: How very kind of you, dear Henry. I most certainly will. I'll have three or four or maybe more.
0: But you take me old tube.
1: Because they happen to be my tube of polo, dear Henry. Have one. Mm.
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A criminal strikes and fades quickly back into the shadows of his own dark world. And then the man from Scotland Yard. The dangerous, relentless pursuit. When man hunts man. Now, with Ted DeCourcy as star as the famous Inspector Peter Black of Scotland Yard, we bring you tonight's story of violence and murder. Pursuit and the man who confessed.

0: Yes, sir?
1: Oh, good morning, Margaret.
0: Good morning, sir.
1: Would you step in for a moment?
0: Right, sir.
2: Good morning, sir.
1: Good morning, Margaret.
2: Everything quiet last night, sir?
1: Good. I heard a rather good one last night.
2: Really, sir?
1: Yes. Those flying saucer thingamabobs.
2: Yes, sir?
1: Know what they really are?
2: No, sir.
1: Well, Moffat, they're the horseshoes from the riders in the sky.
2: Really, sir?
1: Horseshoes, Moffat, you know that American song. Riders in the sky. Horseshoes.
2: Very good, sir.
1: I rather thought so. Now, did you see this memorandum from burglary?
2: Yes, sir. I put it on your desk.
1: Oh, well, take care of it, will you? Tell Foster to put a couple of men on watch tonight. I don't think it'll amount to anything.
2: Right you are, sir.
1: Yes, yes.
3: Inspector, this is Mr. Ross. Came in about 5 minutes ago. I think you'd better speak to him, sir.
1: All right, Sergeant. Yes, Mr. Ross, what can I do for you?
4: There's nothing you can do for me now, Inspector. I killed a woman last night, and I've come to give myself up.
1: Will you say that again?
4: I killed a woman in my house last night. You'll find her there, 31 Cricklewood Lane.
1: Why didn't you report it last night?
4: I don't know. I've been walking most of the time, trying to think.
1: How did you kill her, Mr. Ross?
4: I choked her.
1: Why did you kill her?
4: There'd been an argument, that's all.
1: Her name is...
4: Selina Graham.
1: All right, Mr. Ross, if you don't mind, we'll run out to your house.
4: I don't want to go back there. I've done it. I've told the police. Now let's get it over with.
1: All in due time. After you, sir. Moffat and I took the haggard Mr. Ross to the house in Cricklewood Lane in our car. He sat throughout the entire trip, staring numbly through the window. I asked him no questions and he proffered no further information. Criminal Records Office has an extensive file devoted to men and women who have killed, usually in passion, and subsequently given themselves up. But more than a simple confession is necessary. It was our duty to examine the scene of the crime and then proceed with a formal charge of murder. Thirty-one Cricklewood Lane was a pleasant little house set apart some 150 feet from its nearest neighbor. I noted that the window shades were drawn. Mr. Ross reached into his pocket for his latch key, unlocked the door, and we went inside. Your telephone, Mr. Ross.
4: Yes, I know.
1: Well, don't you think you'd better answer it?
4: Why should I?
1: Well... Well, Mr. Ross?
4: She's through there.
1: Stay here with him, Moffat.

0: How did you say you killed her, Mr. Ross?
1: I told you, with my hands.
0: And when was this?
1: Last night. I suppose it was about 8 o'clock. I can't remember. Now, can we go?
0: I'm afraid not. Would you step inside, please?
1: No.
0: I shall have to insist.
1: I won't. I told you I killed her, and that's enough. You can't force me to look at her again.
0: You won't have to, Mr. Ross. She's not there.
1: She's not there.
2: Not there, sir?
0: No. A girl has been here. I found lip rouge on the hand towel in the lavatory.
1: She's dead. I know she's dead. You must believe me.
0: Assuming that you did kill her, Mr. Ross, how soon afterward did you leave the house?
1: I don't know. I don't know what I did. What's the use of all this?
0: There's the question of a body, Mr. Ross.
1: I don't know what happened. All I know is that I killed her and I'll pay for it. I can't stand it here any longer. Take me away.
0: It was rather an odd situation. I found it hard to disbelieve Randall Ross's statement, yet there were several aspects to the case that were, to say the least, puzzling. After he'd been remanded into custody upon his own insistence and ours, Moffitt and I started for the Hotel Empire, which Mr. Ross had given as the residence of Miss Selina Grant. You see, Moffitt, if the man is telling the truth, we're in quite a predicament.
3: That had occurred to me, sir.
0: The body, Moffitt.
3: If there is one, sir.
0: You think it a delusion on his part?
3: Well, hardly, sir. It's happened before.
0: Yes, I know. That was annoying, too. But assuming that it's not a delusion, could someone have come in and taken the body after Mr. Ross had run from the house? Possibly to protect him?
3: Rather a grisly thought, sir, but aren't you forgetting that the door was locked when we went in? And that Mr. Ross had the key?
0: You're quite right, Moffitt.
3: Thank you, sir.
0: Which brings up another point. Would a man of Ross's obviously unsettled temperament kill, then methodically obliterate all signs of possible struggle, extinguish the lights, lock the door, and then allegedly walk the streets all night in a funk before coming in to confess the deed?
3: A bit contradictory, sir. He may have done all that, but where's the body?
0: Yes, and he may not have done all that, Moffitt. In which case, we return to your theory, delusion.
3: Yes, sir. Well, here it is, sir.
0: The Empire.
3: A bit run down, sir.
0: That is treason, Moffitt. Come along.
3: Yes, sir.
4: Ain't so harsh, sir. I'll take 5 bob on Arsenal over Southampton. And you know what he says? He says, I want odds. Coo, what cheek.
5: Uh-oh, I'll ring you right back, sir.
4: Morning, gentlemen. With or without?
0: Neither, thank you. Is Miss Selina Graham staying here?
4: That's right.
0: Would you see if she's in, please?
4: All right. Who shall I say is calling?
0: Chief Inspector Black, Scotland Yard.
4: Oh, well, you must know my brother-in-law. He's on the force, Police Constable Smithers.
0: I don't believe I do know him. Do you, Moffitt?
3: No, sir.
4: Oh, well, you will, right, lad. You'll be commissioner one of these days, mark my words.
0: I shall have to keep my eye on him, then.
4: That's funny. No answer.
0: When did you last see her, Mr.?
4: His name is Welk, and it was day before yesterday. I was off myself yesterday. Oh, wait a minute. The night man left a note about her. I remember, but where did I put it? Oh, here it is. Well, you're too late. She paid her bill and left last evening at 6 o'clock.
0: Did she leave her new address, Mr. Welk?
4: Can't say that she did. They often forget and ring us later. If she does, do you want me to tell Police Constable Smithers?
0: Extremely good of you, Mr. Welk, but I'd rather you notified me.
4: All right.
0: Thank you very much. Well, Moffitt, at least we know one thing. There is or was a Miss...
4: No answer.
0: When did you last see her, Mr.?
4: His name is Welk, and it was day before yesterday. I was off myself yesterday. Oh, wait a minute. The night man left a note about her. I remember, but where did I put it? Oh, here it is. Well, you're too late. She paid her bill and left last evening at 6 o'clock.
0: Did she leave her new address, Mr. Welk?
4: Can't say that she did. They often forget and ring us later. If she does, do you want me to tell Police Constable Smithers?
0: Extremely good of you, Mr. Welk, but I'd rather you notified me.
4: All right.
0: Thank you very much. Well, Moffitt, at least we know one thing. There is or was a Miss Selina Graham. See what you can find out about her here. I'm going back to the yard. Has he asked to see anyone, Constable?
6: No, sir. Quiet as a mouse. There was his brother and Miss Hayes, Dr. Lewis here, but they wouldn't see them.
0: All right, Constable, thank you. Cigarette, Mr. Ross?
1: No.
0: You don't mind? Why did Miss Graham leave her hotel last night?
1: I don't know.
0: When did you meet her?
1: She came over at 7 o'clock.
0: Did she have any luggage with her?
1: No.
0: What did you argue about?
1: What does it matter?
0: It matters a great deal, Mr. Ross.
1: Let me alone. I've told you what you want to know. She's dead. I murdered her.
0: Where was Miss Graham employed?
1: I'm not going to tell you.
0: You are not helping yourself, sir, with this attitude.
1: I don't want to. I want to be hanged, and that's all. Now get out and let me alone.
0: Constable.
6: Yes, sir.
0: I think perhaps that you'd better relieve Mr. Ross of his tie, belt, and shoelaces.
6: Oh, sir. Think he might try?
0: I'm not sure, but we'll take no chances. I left the detention room and the brooding enigma of Mr. Ross and returned to my office. There were three people waiting for me. Mr. Michael Ross, 4 or 5 years older than his brother, but bearing a marked resemblance. Miss Myra Hayes, whom I learned was the suspect's fiancée. And a man from Harley Street.

0: whom I held a great respect. The noted psychiatrist, Dr. James Lewis.
1: He won't see me, Inspector. He won't speak to any of us.
2: He couldn't have done it. I can't believe that he even knew the girl.
0: He's admitted to both facts, sir. And at this point, I have no choice but to either prove or disprove his confession.
3: Disproved, Inspector? Are you entertaining the thought of fantasy?
0: We have weighed that possibility, Doctor.
1: Do you mean that Randall imagined he killed someone?
0: It's a possibility.
1: Then that must be it. Because there was no girl. I know, you see. We're to be married in 2 weeks, Inspector. He's very much in love with me. As I am with him.
2: She's right. I'm his brother. I know he would have told me. We were very close.
0: Did anyone of you see him last night?
2: I know.
1: I spoke to him on the telephone.
0: At what time?
1: It must have been a little past 8.
0: Oh?
1: I rang him at home. We speak to each other every night. I wanted to go to him. He sounded upset. But he told me not to. That's when I called you, Dr. Lewis.
3: Yes, yes. I told her, Inspector, that Randall was in a state of depression and had been for a few days. There was no need to worry. Michael, be a good chap and take Myra out for a cup of tea, will you? There are a few things I'd like to discuss with the Inspector.
1: Why? Why can't I stay?
3: Well, my dear, the things that I wish to say to the Inspector are to help Randall, Andy.

0: Michael, be a good chap and take Myra out for a cup of tea, will you? There are a few things I'd like to discuss with the inspector.
1: Why? Why can't I stay?
0: So, my dear, the things that I wish to say to the inspector are to help Randall, and if you remain, I shan't be able to say them.
1: Oh, all right. I'm sorry.
2: Very well, Doctor.
0: Well, there was a girl, and I think there still is. Her name is Selina Graham.
2: You know, of course, Doctor, you needn't divulge anything which has passed between you and your patient.
0: Oh, no, I'm aware of that. What has he told you about her?
2: Nothing beyond the fact that he killed her.
0: Yeah, perhaps he did, but not physically.
2: What do you mean by that?
0: Well, I shall put it as simply as possible. Randall Ross, since childhood, has felt insecure and rejected. Well, the two people closest to him have only added to this feeling. His brother Michael, because Randall strove to emulate him and failed. And then Myra Hayes, because she embodies the strength upon which he is so dependent.
2: Then did Selina Graham fulfill his search for independence?
0: For a time, yes, yes. He found her in South End. Oh, I'm not being a prig when I tell you that from his description she's lower class. Because that's exactly what he wanted. He could be accepted by someone who was his social and intellectual inferior.
2: I see. And does she take the place of his fiancé?
0: No, to the contrary. Once he'd found that he'd been accepted by her, he no longer desired her. And I knew that last week when he told me that he was going to break it off.
2: And last night he did?
0: Yes, yes. I think he did terminate the relationship, and in so doing, it was, to him, the end of a life. This was a critical period, remember. Randall was gaining insight into a great many of the things that I'm telling you.
2: You feel then, Doctor, that in the cutting of these ties, this fantasy of actual murder was created?
0: Yes, I do.
2: A fantasy strong enough to drive him here to confess to a crime he had never committed.
0: Knowing the tremendous conflict taking place in his mind, I would say yes. But if I could see him, Inspector, I think I could prove it to you.
2: Very well, Doctor, I shall take you to him.
3: Inspector, Inspector Blank.
2: Oh, just a moment, Doctor. Yes, Sergeant.
3: A report's just coming, sir.
2: Oh. Well, Doctor, it seems that fantasy has given way to fact.
3: Oh?
2: The body of a woman was taken from the Thames early this morning. She has just been identified as Selina Graham.
4: With Ted DeCorsia starred as Inspector Peter Black, Pursuit and the Man Who Confessed continues in just a moment.
5: The rock and chair lady, the gal that helped Bing Crosby land his first professional job, Mildred Bailey, will be Der Bingle's special guest on the CBS show this Wednesday night. Bing and Mildred Bailey will talk over old times and do some duets and solos. And also on hand, you'll find that hot combination, the Firehouse 5 plus 2. Be sure you're listening this Wednesday when on most of these same CBS stations, the Bing Crosby Show brings you Mildred Bailey and Bing in a nostalgic mood.
4: Now, the second act of Pursuit and the Man Who Confessed.
2: The discovery of Selina Graham's body had at last taken the case from the nebulous and given it substance. I left the startled psychiatrist to wait for me in my office and made my way to the province of the Yard's pathologist, Dr. Bishop.
6: Yes, Daphne? Yes, Daphne? No, Daphne? Definitely, Daphne. Bye-bye, love. I say, Black, how nice. You're looking fit.
2: Thank you, Doctor. Now, how's your wife?
6: Doing quite well, thank you.
2: And that? Have you had a chance to examine the body that was brought in this morning?
6: My dear chap, which one? I've been simply deluged with them.
2: Taken from the Thames, a woman, Selina Graham.
6: Graham? Yes, here we are. No, I haven't had a chance yet. One of your cases?
2: Yes.
6: Oh, splendid. I must get to it at once. I like your cases, Black. So interesting. Shall we go? Those marks on the throat, not very pronounced, but strangulation, I should say.

0: Well, well.
1: Well, this may be something.
0: A wristwatch?
1: Yes. Stopped at approximately 9 o'clock.
0: So it did. You think that would establish time of death?
1: Not necessarily. I'll take that, if I may. We'll have the physical lab go over it.
0: Oh, all right. Here we are. Anything else?
1: I don't think so. Oh, yes, you might send a copy of your report in when you're finished, eh?
0: Oh, love to. Please give your Sergeant Moffat my kindest.
2: Did you see Ross, Inspector?
1: Not yet, Dr. Lewis. He'll be here in a moment. I saw the girl. She had been choked. The marks were there, all right.
2: That's incredible. I know Ross so well. At least I thought I did.
1: Possibly there's a bit of murder in every one of us that even a psychiatrist can't detect.
2: That's true, and we often learn it too late. But look here. He said he killed the girl in the house. What was she doing in the Thames?
1: I don't know.
2: His personality negates violence. I can't understand it unless...
1: Yes, go on.
2: Well, unless he were driven to it. Some threat that we know nothing about. However, from his statements concerning the girl, it hardly seems likely. She didn't sound the sort who would put up a fight at the party.
1: Oh, here he is. Come in.
3: Right in
1: here. Thank you, Constable. Wait here, please.
3: Very good, sir.
1: Sit down, Mr. Ross.
2: Hello, Randall.
1: Have you anything to add to your confession, Mr. Ross?
3: No.
1: I think you have. We found Miss Graham's body. I want you to tell us how it got into the Thames.
3: I don't know.
1: Come now.
3: I don't know. I killed her in the house. Then I ran out, that's all.
2: May I, Inspector?
1: Certainly.
2: Randall, why did you quarrel with the girl?
3: You know why.
2: Because you told her you didn't want to see her again?
3: Yes.
2: But she didn't want the relationship to end.
3: That's right.
2: What did she say, Randall? It must have been very important to you. You know, you told me that you don't like physical violence.
3: I don't. I hate it. But she wouldn't let me go.
2: What do you mean?
3: She said that she'd go to Maya and tell her.
2: Ah. So you choked her because she made you feel no longer independent, huh?
3: Yes. But I didn't mean to kill her. I wanted to frighten her, to show her that I was the stronger. I didn't know it was so easy to kill somebody that way. And then she fell and I ran out.
1: Where did you run?
3: I told you, I don't know.
1: If, as you say, you walked the streets all night, you must have stopped somewhere.
2: Rambo, remember you told me that when you were upset, you'd take a drink to try to calm yourself. Hmm?
3: Yes. Yes, perhaps I did. I think there may have been a pub. I can't remember. Let me alone, please, let me alone.
1: Mr. Ross, where did you go? What was the name of that pub?
3: I don't know. Yes. It was near the house. I ran. I was out of breath. Frightened. I needed a drink. Everybody was looking at me.
1: Near your house. All right. Constable.
4: Yes, sir.
1: Take Mr. Ross back, please.
4: Very well, sir. Come along.
2: He didn't kill her, Inspector. Choked her, yes, but what if she regained consciousness?
1: Then left the house, went to the river, and threw herself in?
2: But why not? The dream of rags to riches becomes a nightmare. She awakes to despair and suicide.
1: Theoretically, it's sound, Doctor, but according to your statistics, not likely.
2: Statistics? And what has that got to do with it?
1: Miss Graham was wearing her coat and shoes. I have yet to see a woman suicide who didn't remove either one or both articles before the act.
5: Well, sir, no luck here.
1: So I gathered.
5: The barman says there's another pub in the next square, the Fox and Hounds.
1: Of course, Moffat, this might be a waste of time. It's entirely possible that Mr. Ross is an extremely clever young man who is playing a shrewd game.
5: In what way, sir?
1: Confessing to a murder which he swears was committed in his house in order to make the appearance of the body in the Thames a suicide.
5: Seems to me it's going to be a bit difficult to make him change his story. Unless someone saw him throwing the girl into the river.
1: Which is extremely doubtful.
5: You know, sir, what puzzles me is, if he did plan it that way, why did he confess to the crime at all?
1: Well, let's see if they can tell us anything at the Fox and Hounds. At the Fox and Hounds, we learned Randall Ross had been there at 8:30 and had remained there for some 15 minutes. He was remembered because of his extreme agitation. The confessed killer had taken no pains to cover his tracks. When we returned to the yard, Dr. Bishop was waiting in my office with his report.
0: I say, Black, this is delightful. How do you manage to do it?
1: Do what, Doctor?
0: Come up with these extraordinary cases of yours. It's miraculous. This girl was drowned.
1: Drowned?
0: Oh, yes, Sergeant Muffet.
1: Drowned, so that's it. Dr. Bishop, is it possible that a state of unconsciousness could be mistaken by a layman for death?
0: Yes, rare, but yes. Oh, yes, I see. That had puzzled me.
1: Then it could be.
0: Yes. The condition of catalepsy is one. Another, although quite rare, would be carotid sinus syndrome. Ashen gray color, respiration very light, the pulse almost indistinguishable, heartbeat so slight. Certainly the layman stumbling upon such a sight would assume that death had taken place. Oh, yes, definitely. The choking before drowning could have brought about the state.
1: I am indebted once again to you, Dr. Bishop.
0: Pleasure, Black. Any time at all. Do let me know how you fare. Most interested.
5: Does that do it, sir?
1: I hope so, Muffet. Hello, Dr. Lewis. This is Inspector Black. Yes. I wonder if you'd be good enough to call at my office. Splendid. Yes, it does concern him. And I wish you'd get in touch with Mr. Michael Ross and Miss Hayes. Yes, I'd like to see them too. Thanks very much.

0: I've called you here to explain my reason for withdrawing the charge of murder which was leveled at Mr. Randall Ross.
1: Mike, I knew he couldn't have done it.
0: He didn't kill her. I have a rather tragic story to tell you.
2: A tragic story, Inspector?
0: Yes, Doctor. We know that Mr. Ross did choke Miss Graham. We also know that he ran from the house in a state of extreme shock. In that shock, he did not extinguish the lights or even close the door behind him, let alone eradicate the signs of violence. But someone did.
2: Then she did recover at least.
0: No, Doctor. She was removed by someone who found her body and wanted to protect Mr. Ross. Someone who was very close to him and knew that he was troubled that night.
2: But I knew that. Myra rang me to tell me that she'd spoken to him.
3: I told you, Inspector, I wanted to go to him. He wouldn't let me.
0: Exactly. You see, Mr. Ross reacted rather normally to a normal occurrence. The phone rang, and he answered it. That, Miss Hayes, was, in your own words, at a little past 8.
3: I didn't lie to you. Ask Dr. Lewis.
0: After the conversation, as I say, he ran from the house. We know that at 8:30 he was in the tavern. He remained there until 8:45. Selina Graham's watch stopped at 9. That was when she was drowned in the Thames.
2: Drowned? Do you mean to say that
0: is the tragedy?
1: She was dead. She was.
3: She must have been. I rang Michael. We were both worried about him. When we got there, she was lying in the bedroom. She was dead. She was.
0: You and Michael took her from the house in Cricklewood Lane and, thinking to protect Mr. Randall Ross, threw her body in the Thames. And at the time, she was still alive.
1: Don't keep saying that. It's not possible. There was no pulse, no heartbeat, nothing.
0: There was water in her lungs.
3: We didn't know.
0: Had you left her where she was and called a doctor, she might have recovered. But you didn't. And that is when the murder was committed. My duty to formally charge you with murder. To warn you that anything you might say will be taken down and given in evidence. And so two people lost their independence for the sake of a man who had so long sought for his own and now would never find it. Pursuit. And the pursuit is ended.

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0: It's time to join the American Family Robinson again in Birch Falls, where Luke has been having his troubles managing the General Emporium for Aunt Agatha. When his wife, Myra, takes up a radio career and the house is turned over to fan letters, telephone calls, and program rehearsals, Luke decides to take a holiday. Leaving the worries of the house and the Emporium behind them, Luke and the Baron set off for Camp Kilcare, the Baron's fishing shack. And we find them now driving along in the Emporium's delivery truck with camp equipment packed in behind and not a worry in the world. The Baron is driving. Let's listen.
1: Roughing it on the open road, the peaceful countryside. Oh, Baron, this is the life.
2: Roughing it is right. This road hasn't been repaired for the last 10 years. Look out. Hold on to your teeth.
1: Oh, it's probably good for the liver. Oh, well, who cares about the road as long as it leads away from the Emporium and toward Camp Kilcare?
2: One more cranky customer and I would have been up for murder.
1: And I'd have been in a straitjacket. But why think about the store anymore? Let's cast all its cares and worries aside and enjoy the beauties of nature.
2: You are right. I have already forgotten the Emporium. I am in tune with the universe. Sniff that clover field with the sun on it. Look at it. Isn't it a lovely sight?
1: Yeah, now, wait. I'll do the smelling and the looking, Baron. You do the driving or... Say, look at that sign. Baron, stop. I want out.
2: Well, now what's the matter, Luke? What happened? Did I run over something?
1: No, nothing. But did you see that sign? Fresh buttermilk. 5 cents a glass.
2: Yes, but there is plenty of buttermilk in the world, right?
1: I know it, Baron, but I've never gotten enough of it. I've always wanted to drink my fill of buttermilk by the side of the road, but I've always been too much of a hurry to stop and do it, and this is my chance.
2: Yes, but next time, give me a little more warning. I nearly went through the windshield.
1: But you need a glass of buttermilk to calm your nerves. Come on, Baron.
2: I might try some refreshment, too.
1: I suppose that woman up there is the one to see about a drink. Well, that's funny. What'd she run inside for?
2: Maybe she went after the buttermilk. Let's go up in the porch.
1: Yeah, probably be right out. I hope so. I'm getting thirstier by the minute.
2: But I'll get out. No need in keeping the customers waiting. Oh, madam, could we be waited on?
1: Well, perhaps we ought to go inside. These farmers, you know, don't stand on ceremony. Nothing like country folk for making you feel right at home.
2: That's funny where she disappeared to. Excuse us.
1: Lady, are you here?
3: You get out of here, you fellas. What? We haven't got no money for you. Go on, beat it.
1: Money?
2: But this is not a hold-up, madam. Do not be frightened.
1: Well, we only want a glass of buttermilk. We saw your sign and...
3: Are you sure that's all you come for?
2: Why, of course. Just a couple of innocent and thirsty travelers.
4: Oh, I thought you wanted a payment.
1: A payment? For what?
4: Well, this here parlor suit. But honest, mister, the crops ain't come in yet, and we only got $2 in the teapot.
2: But I don't understand.
1: The teapot? Furniture?
4: Well, I seen the Emporium truck when you stopped, and I figured you'd come to collect for the furniture we bought on time.
1: Oh, don't you worry, madam. Not another minute. No, we aren't collectors.
4: You ain't?
1: No.
4: Sure enough?
2: I should say not. We've had all of the Emporium we want for a long time.
1: Yes, we're on a vacation. And besides, madam, you can have 6 months to pay anyway.
4: Well, that sure is a relief to me. I was plumb worried.
1: Well, so were we. Well, now that's settled, how about some nice, cool buttermilk,
4: You can have it in a jiffy. It's right down the cellar. Sit down, make yourselves to home.
1: All right.
2: You know, the trouble is, Luke, this place looks too much like home. Every time I look at the Emporium furniture, I get a sinking smell.
1: Yes, I know. It haunts me, too. Yeah, come on, let's get out on the porch, huh?
2: Sure.
1: Yeah.
2: Yeah.
1: Oh, dear. Nothing like one of these old-fashioned high-back rockers for comfort. At least they're not from home.
2: Maybe we ought to stock some in the store.
1: Now, I suggest we forget about the store for a while, if we can.
2: Two buttermilks coming up.
4: Here you are, Jim.
1: Uh-huh.
4: Nice and cool, too. I brung a pitcher in case you want some more.
1: Oh, that's fine. Yes, sir, that's just what the doctor ordered. You can't get buttermilk like this except on a farm.
2: This is certainly an exceptionally fine farm you got here, madam. I envy you. Beautiful field of oats over there.
4: It's funny to hear you say that. Whenever I get to Birch Falls, I say the same thing about the Emporium. I would sure like to own that store.
1: Well, it's got a lot of headaches, just like running a farm.
4: True enough. But tain't often you hear of a businessman who's interested enough in farmers and what they got to put up with.
2: Well, that may have been true a few years ago, Mrs.
4: Ms. Whitcomb.
2: That may have been true a few years ago, Mrs. Whitcomb. But nowadays, I find a lot of businessmen and men who run factories who realize that farming is just as important to the country as any other way of making a living.
4: Well, if it's true, I sure am glad to hear it. What I always say is, the trouble with this country is there's too many different bunches of people only interested in their own problems. They're always just looking out for themselves.
1: Well, how do you mean, bunches of people, Ms. Whitcomb? What kind of people?
4: Well, you take storekeepers, businessmen, teachers, working people. Yeah, and the farmers, too. There's a lot of them. They're only thinking of the interests of their own particular group, say. And they just think, let the rest of the country go hang.
1: Yeah, what I take it you mean is that there shouldn't be so much class distinction in this country.
4: That's just what I mean. The way I look at it, this here is a time of emergency. And it's time everybody forgot their own special interests and worked for the good of the whole country.
2: In that, you are 100% right, Mrs. Whitcomb. I come from Europe, and I know the curse of class consciousness. But I am happy to say there is less here than in some other countries.
4: There shouldn't be any of it. There's only one class, the American class. More buttermilk, you fellas? There's plenty left in the pitcher.
1: Oh, yeah. Well,
2: yes, thank
1: you.
2: Thank you.
1: Well, I agree with you absolutely, Mrs. Whitcomb. And anyway, I've always thought it's kind of silly to speak of the working class, or the employer class, or even the farmer class, when this is still the one country in the world where the classes are interchangeable, where all the working men, say the employees in the factory, know they stand a good chance of getting to be employers.
2: And all the employers know that if they don't pay attention to business and make money for their firm, they may have to start punching a time clock again.
1: Yeah, where they can work back up the scale just like anybody else.
2: In other words, this is still a country of opportunity. And if we want to keep it that way, all of us, no matter what we do for a living or what side of the tracks we live on, we ought to stick together.
4: Instead of each other, or we're all likely to get stuck.
2: Yeah. Unity is the watchword of the hour. I must remember that for my book. We must all pull together.
1: And I think we'd better pull ourselves together and start out for Camp Kilcare, Baron, or we won't get there tonight.
4: Here, I'll take them glasses.
2: It's beginning to get dark already. I hope the road gets better or we'll never make it.
4: Well, you hit the state road just down, little piece, so I guess you'll be all right.
1: Yeah.
4: I'm sorry to have you folks go now that I know you ain't bill collectors.
1: Well, as a matter of fact, we're in your debt now. How much do we owe you?
4: It's a quarter. But you can take it off my bill at the store.
1: Oh, all right, Miss Whitcomb, I'll do that. Well, goodbye, and it's nice to have met you.
2: Good day, madam.
4: Be sure and tell them at the store about extending my credit.
1: Oh, I will. Don't you worry.
2: The store. Can't we ever hear the last of it?
1: Yeah, I guess we're through with it now. You want me to drive a while, Baron?
2: Well, I might as well drive up to the camp. I know the way.
5: You! Hey, you Emporium fellers. Wait a minute.
1: Oh, now what the... Oh. Yes, madam. Anything we can do for you?
5: Well, you can bring them 3 yards of kitchen linoleum I ordered from the store. It's been overdue a week now. I seen you go in Miss Whitcomb's, and I come over to find out
1: about
5: it.
1: Well, I'm sorry, madam, but we're out on a pleasure trip.
2: Yeah, we are not interested in business at the moment.
5: Yeah, you better get down to business. Now, the minute you get back to that store, you fetch that linoleum right
1: back
5: here.
1: Well, now, I'd suggest you call the store, madam, and ask for Aunt Agatha. She'll see that you get service right away. We won't be back for 2 weeks.
2: You're going camping. Good day, madam.
5: Well, I'll call her all right. And I'm going to tell her I was insulted by the delivery men. Fine way to run a store, I must say.
1: Well, now, please don't be angry, madam.
2: You know, Luke, I think that sign on the truck is the cause of our trouble.
1: Yeah?
2: Let's paint it over.
1: Well, now, that's a fine idea, but we haven't any paint.
2: No.
1: Oh, I'll tell you. Huh? We can nail some blankets over it.
2: Sure.
1: Just temporarily.
2: That's the thing?
1: Sure.
2: A good thing they're right on top of everything in the truck. Now, where's the hammer and nails?
1: Right in the toolkit under the fishing stuff there, Baron.

0: So Luke and the Baron soon covered up the name on the truck with their camp blankets. And a few minutes later, we find them merrily rolling down the road, this time in high gear.
1: I guess that must be the state road Mrs. Whitcomb spoke of. Right ahead there.
2: No. Don't try to make time, Baron. There's a motorcycle cop waiting on that curve.
1: Oh, he can't get us for speeding. This truck wouldn't do over 30. Boy. This smooth road feels
2: well,
1: good.
2: You better slow down to 20, Baron. That cop is getting on his motorcycle.
1: I'm not afraid. He's probably going home for supper.
2: Well, I'm not so sure. I don't like his look. Oh, dear.
1: Is that for us?
2: Yes, it's for us.
3: Pull over the side, you guys.
1: But Luke, this is an outrage.
2: Don't lose your temper. Just give him the old oil. We haven't been doing anything wrong.
4: What seems to be the trouble, officer?
3: Don't you guys know there's a state law that says you ain't supposed to drive a truck without the name of the owner painted on it? All trucks have got to be identified.
4: Oh, sorry, officer. We didn't know that, but...
3: Oh, you didn't, huh? Well, that's just too bad. What I want to know is, what's the idea of them blankets hanging on the sides?
4: Oh, well, we'll just take off the blankets and you can see the name of the truck. I'll get out, Baron, and I'll take out the nail.
5: All right.
3: Just what I thought, hiding the name of the truck.
1: Well, you see, officer, we're on a vacation, and we didn't want anyone to know we were from the Emporium. Wanted to get away from business worries, you know.
3: Yeah, you wanted to get away, all right. And how? Name covered up. Sneaking out of a side road.
1: Oh, but you are mistaken, officer. You will see. Be careful, Luke. Don't let that blanket drag in the road.
4: There you are, officer. You see the sign? Robinson General Emporium, Birch Falls.
1: Everything is now on the up and up.
3: Oh, no, it ain't. Suppose it is the Emporium truck. What are you guys doing with it?
1: Why, we are using it to carry our equipment to camp.
4: Why, certainly. I'm the manager of the store. Here's my wallet with the driving license in it.
3: Huh. How do I know you didn't steal that wallet when you swiped the truck?
1: Oh, but, officer, I can vouch for him. This is really Mr. Luke.
4: I assure you that's true, officer. I can explain everything.
3: Well, we'll see about that. I think you guys can do your explaining to the sheriff.
4: Oh, no.
1: Oh, but wait a second.
4: We've taken a vacation.
3: Save it for the sheriff. Come on, you guys. Quit stalling and follow me. And no tricks either.
6: Come on. Better climb in, Luke.
4: Yeah, I suppose.
6: Say, this looks bad, Luke. I don't like it.
4: Oh, don't fret, Baron. I don't think it's so serious. We'll get out of it somewhere.
1: Right, that's right. Of course we will. We could call Myra and have her identify.
4: Oh, I should say not. If Myra knew I was in trouble with the police, I'd never hear the last of it.
1: But we've got to, Luke. If we don't call her, what are we going to do? We'll be locked up.
4: Oh, don't cross bridges until you get to them, Baron. Anyway, you must admit, this is a change from the Emporium, and we're still on our vacation.
1: Fine vacation. In jail, instead of camp.
4: Oh, why worry, Baron? As the Chinese say, if jail is inevitable, relax and...

Luke and the Baron seem to have gotten off to an eventful start on their vacation. And in spite of Luke's optimism, this doesn't look like a very pleasant situation. Will Luke have to give in and call Myra? What will happen? Listen to our next program, and until then, goodbye. The American Family Robinson, which is broadcast regularly over this station, is written by Marjorie Bartlett and Douglas Silver and presented by the National Industrial Council.

Take one man consumed by a driving ambition. Add the red color of hate in the blistering heat of a baseball diamond. That's our story, Comeback, taken from the files of John Steele, adventurer.

0: Hello, friends. This is John Steele. If you like stories of savage action and hard emotion, pull up your chair because you've come to the right place. Most of our tales are about old friends of mine, but this week's is an exception. I first met Lou Johnson when I was scouting for one of the Major League Baseball clubs, and though his story is a sports story, it's also one of a man. But here he is to tell it himself. Lou?
1: They say once you're through in the big show, you might as well get out and stay out, because it's never the same after that. Well, I didn't feel that way about it. Baseball was my whole life, and I wanted to play the game, even if it meant going down to the Class B League to do it. So after I was released from the majors, I went down to Triple A, then on down the line till I ended up with the Memphis Grays in the Three-State League. But I never stopped hoping that someday I'd get called back upstairs. That's why I could put up with the lousy food and night bus rides and all the rest of it. With baseball, I played it hard all the way. Like the day we were playing the Chattanooga Chiefs. It was early in the season. Everybody on the team had pretty much made up their mind we weren't going any place anyways. Chiefs were in first place by 3 games, pulling away from the rest of the league. We were last. Skip, our manager, had started a young kid by the name of Snell in my place at third. I'd been warming the bench all day. It was our half of the ninth, and we were 1 run behind. Coombs, our shortstop, got a single to start things off. Next 2 men fight out. That brought up the kid, Georgie Snell.
2: Lou's gonna hit for you.
3: Huh?
1: Just keep an eye on me, kid. I'll show you how it's done.
4: Let's get a man over here.
2: Get going, Lou.
1: Yeah. Just watch the old professional, kid.
3: Hey, I don't get it, Skipper.
4: Come on, you two are in the game.
1: Johnson for Snell.
4: I know. Step in here. Let's get this over.
1: That's just what I'm planning on doing.
5: Well, if it ain't Mr. Major League himself.
4: Hey,
5: okay, Kelly, here's the big man himself. Tappy, let's see that high one. Tappy right under his chin. And here he is. Here he is.
1: That is fastball?
5: Yeah, that's his
1: kind of the stitches on it as it went by.
5: Hey, hear that, Pappy? Stitching that front of him high.
4: Come on, I got a trade to catch.
1: Just giving them their money's worth.
5: Big man's giving them their money's worth, Pappy. Come on, let's give them that big floater, baby. Bend in that big one and watch him swing. And it's now, big man, now!
1: Tell him not to come over to play it again or he's lost the ball game.
5: Listen to him sing, Kelly. Listen to him sing.
4: Yeah.
5: Okay, Patty, the way out in front. Got him in the waist, baby. Come on now. Let's put one out on the button on his cap, Kelly. Let's bang him out of there. And here he is. Here he is. Hey!

0: there today?
1: Sure.
0: What?
1: I ain't never going to get used to the clutch if the skipper's going to take me out when things get hot.
0: You got plenty of time.
1: Yeah, yeah.
0: Don't take it too hard. Them as has it and them as ain't.
1: Well, I know I've got
0: maybe
1: it.
0: You just ain't a ball player, kid.
2: Why don't you get off his back, Lou?
0: He's got to learn to take it.
2: Yeah, you sure that's the reason?
0: Of course it is.
2: Okay. Did you hear the news?
0: What?
2: The Sox called Charlie Harris back to the majors.
0: When?
2: Yesterday.
0: What do you know about that?
2: Guess he needs some tenant insurance.
0: You sure?
2: Yeah. It's in tonight's paper. Says he's going to be used as a pinch hitter.
0: Oh, Charlie.
2: He should have been out in front by 5 games by now.
0: Yeah.
2: Maybe Harris will give him the power they need.
0: Maybe.
2: Have to keep an eye on him.
0: Yeah.
2: What's the matter with you?
0: Nothing.
2: Well, let's get in that shower before the hot water's gone.
0: Huh? Oh, yeah. Yeah.

0: After we cleaned up, I bought a paper and beat it back to my room at the hotel. Yeah, there it was in headlines on the sport page. Harris recalled to the majors. That was good. At least I knew the Sox needed some help. And if Harris didn't work out, well, I might get back upstairs yet. Like Herman says, I was going to keep an eye on it. I went out to the field for practice next morning, but it's different. Now, going back to the big time was a lot more than just a dream. Play the game harder than ever. Make every play count. Yeah, that was the way to do it. I was walking up to take my turn in the batting cage when the skipper called me aside.
1: Hey, Johnson!
0: Yes, Skip?
1: Give me a minute.
0: Sure. What's up?
1: I want to talk to you.
0: Shoot.
1: I'm in Lorion.
0: Oh, forget it, Skip. You ain't always going to be in last place.
1: Oh, it's not that.
0: Well, what then?
1: I don't like to do what I did yesterday.
0: Oh, that's okay, Skip. I don't mind if you're playing in my spot.
1: I don't mean that.
0: Huh?
1: Young Snell's a pretty good ball player.
0: Yeah, he's a kid.
1: That's just it. He needs experience.
0: Well, why don't you send him down?
1: Down to where? Where, the bottom?
0: Yeah.
1: He's never going to learn if I don't give him a chance.
0: Well, what are you supposed to do? Throw away ball games so a green kid can get used to the heat?
1: I know.
0: Your job, ain't it? Winning games?
1: That's part of it.
0: I don't get you.
1: The other part's developing good prospects to send up to the majors. You think anyone up in the Sox office cares where the Memphis Grays stand in a three-state league?
0: Oh, I don't know.
1: I don't. If I can send up one good player every 3 years, that's what makes some sense upstairs.
0: Well, what's that got to do with me?
1: Just this. I like to win ball games just as much as you do.
0: Yeah?
1: I know that during a game, isn't always a time to let a kid get his lumps.
0: So?
1: You've got experience.
0: Now, wait a minute.
1: There's a lot you could teach Snell if you will.
0: You think I'm going to be nursemaid to a skinny kid?
1: I got myself to
0: think of. Someday I'm going back to the majors.
1: I am?
0: Yes, I am. I ain't got the time. Let him learn the way I learned, the hard way.
1: I guess I had you figured wrong.
0: What are you talking
1: about? I never
0: about?
1: Thought Lou Johnson would worry about a kid taking his spot.
0: Oh, you're nuts.
1: Am I? What is it then?
0: Okay, where is he?
1: Over at the sliding pit.
0: Yeah. Remember, this was your idea.
1: Thanks, Lou.
0: Yeah, remember.
2: Wait a second, they make a slide in that score. You got to hit that dirt a good 10 feet from the bag and then come in roaring. You got some of the best baseballers in the game today. They spent hours in the pit and then went...
3: Oh, hello, Lou.
0: Hi, Herman.
3: This bunch of kids are afraid to get their pants dirty.
0: Yeah, I know.
3: What are you doing over here?
0: Skip, so I'm going to help out.
3: Oh, you can have it. I never saw
0: Snell going.
3: Oh, well, he's the only one who shows anything.
0: Hey, kid.
4: What do you want?
0: Let's see a follow-away slide.
4: What for?
0: Don't give me a hard time. Skip's orders.
3: Go ahead, kid.
0: Back off further than that. That's better. Now go ahead.
3: Kid's pretty good. Not bad.
0: You call that a follow-away? I'd have had the ball in your teeth.
4: That's who.
0: You don't believe me? Try it again. I'll get on the bag. You throw me a ball, Herman. Give kid a chance. Ready, Herman?
3: Yeah.
0: Come on, Snell. Was he out?
5: 4 or 5 feet.
0: Okay, wise guy.
6: What's the matter, kid? You getting hot?
0: Try it again.
6: Sure. Only don't do a fall away. This time, come in with your spikes flying and break up a double play.
0: Sure.
6: I'll stay on the bag and hold the ball. Now, if I can get out of the way of your spikes and throw to Herman, your slide stinks. Okay?
0: Sure.
3: Wait a minute, Lou. We don't want no one getting hurt.
6: It's all in fun. Ain't it, kid?
0: Yeah, all in fun.
6: Go on, Herman. Get back here.
3: Okay. It's your leg.
6: Go on, Snell.
0: Sure.
6: Ready, Herman?
3: Yeah.
6: Come on, kid. Spikes up.
0: That's the best you can do.
6: What do you mean?
0: I got the ball to you. Did I get the ball to you, Herman?
3: Sure.
0: Listen, kid. That slide's won more ball games than any other play in the book.
6: Yeah?
0: You got to play it hard. You got to knock the pivot man's pins clean out from under him. Don't worry about the bag. Just get those spikes in his legs.
6: Huh?
0: Here, I'll show you. You stay on the bag and try to get the ball to Herman.
3: Hey, now, wait a minute.
0: Stay out there, Herman. Skip's order.
4: Go ahead, big shot. Show me how.
0: Sure. Okay, Herman?
3: Yep.
0: Okay, kid, here I come. You know what I mean?
4: You dirty! Don't hit you!
3: Let me see that leg, Snell.
4: Oh, damn, if it's the last
3: thing. Shut up, lie still.
0: Just a scratch.
4: Get it off,
3: now, wait till I get the sock down.
4: Don't him know?
3: Wow. That cut's 7 inches long. Somebody get the doc.
4: Bad, huh?
3: Be a month before you play again, kid.
4: Dirty rat.
3: You shouldn't have done that, Lou. You shouldn't have done that.
6: Pretty good picture, huh, Herman?
0: Yeah. That movie stuff's all a bunk, though.
3: Suppose so.
0: All that luck stuff, that ain't for real.
3: No.
0: Hey, you take that girl. Hey, what's the matter with you?
3: Huh?
0: You've been so quiet. What's the matter with you?
3: Oh, it's nothing.
0: Want to stop for a beer?
3: No, I feel like it tonight.
0: It's awful hot.
3: I don't care if you want.
0: What's the matter with you? Snap out of it.
3: Come on, we'll stop for a drink.
0: No, forget I brought it up.
3: Love stuff's a bunk, huh?
0: Yeah, sure it is.
3: How come you never got hitched, Lou?
0: Huh? Oh, I don't know.
3: Used to have plenty of girls.
0: Yeah, I guess I had my share.
3: How come you never married one of them?
0: Never had the time, I guess.
3: That's what I thought.
0: Well, you know how it is. Always shoving on to another town.
3: Yeah.
0: Ever in one place long enough to get to know anybody.
3: Didn't you never want to get married?
0: Yeah. I
3: thought about it. Be nice to have a little house. A kid, maybe.
0: I guess I figured that'd come later. Other things more important.
3: Like what?
0: Playing the game. Working my way upstairs.
3: Yeah. Maybe I played it too hard.
0: Huh? What do you mean by that?
3: Oh, nothing.
0: I was feeling good till you started talking.
3: I know.
0: What a creep.
3: Sorry.
0: Want to buy paper?
3: Okay.
0: Give me the Chronicle. Thanks.
3: What's the headline?
0: Here's some stuff about Korea. See the sports page.
3: Yeah.
0: Here we are. The Sox, when they do today. Yeah, here it is. They lost 3-2. Where's the write-up? Yeah, it'll be down at the bottom. Was pitching well in the ninth inning. Charlie Harris, who flew in from Indianapolis this morning, was sent in to pinch hit for Robinson. He might just as well have come by train, because with two out and a tie and one in runs on base, he struck out to end the game. How about that?
3: What?
0: Harris was sent in.
3: I heard you.
0: A couple more like that, and the Sox will be beating the bushes for another pinch hitter.
3: I suppose so. How long we known each other, Lou?
0: Oh, 15 years, I guess. Let's see, we come up to the Sox together in 35.
3: Funny thing. I've never really known you till now.
0: Huh?
3: I guess the guys were right this afternoon.
0: Oh, they're just a bunch of punks.
3: Are they?
0: Well, sure they are. That's the trouble.
3: I don't think they are.
0: What do you mean?
3: They wanted to go to Skip and have you thrown off the team. But I stood up for you. Said they didn't know you like I did.
0: Well, why would they...
3: They think you spiked the kid on purpose.
0: Well, those things happen.
3: No, they don't.
0: It was an accident.
3: I thought so this afternoon. Now I know I was wrong.
0: What are you trying to...
3: You spiked that kid today and now you're out laughing and having a good time. He'll be out for a month, maybe more. You didn't even go to the hospital to see him.
0: It's a tough game. You got to play it hard all the way.
3: The guys was right.
0: Well, what difference does it make? Skip never would have listened to him.
3: Maybe not. So long, Lou.
0: Dumb jerk. Guys all got together the next day and went to Skip. He told them they were crazy. It was just an accident. From then on, I played third regular. What with playing every day, my game sharpened up. My batting average started climbing until I was hitting around 390. Team climbed up in the first division. I knew I was carrying him. Kid's leg got infected, and that kept him off the field another 2 weeks. In late August, he started taking practice with us, and being a kid, he'd come along fast. Meantime, I'd been keeping my eye on Charlie Harris up with the Sox. From what the paper said, he was having a rough time. He had 2 hits and 35 trips to the plate. Sports writers were calling him the All-American out. It was the last week in August. We had a big game with the Chiefs that afternoon. We were just going out for fielding practice when Skip called us all together.
1: All right, now, hold it a minute, hold it. This'll interest some in here, but not many. I got word from the office today that a scout from the Sox will be at tomorrow's game. So if you have any big ideas, tomorrow's the day to show them.
7: What are we waiting for? Let's go.
1: Okay, fellas, that's all.
0: Hey, Skip. Skip.
1: Yeah, Johnson, what do you want?
0: Who's coming down? Did they say?
1: Why?
0: The scout. Who is it?
1: Oh, fellow by the name of Steele.
0: John Steele.
1: You know him?
0: Uh-huh, sure. I know him well.
1: Hello, I've been watching you careful for the last week.
0: Yeah?
1: I noticed your hitting was kind of tapered off. I think you're pressing too much.
0: Nah.
1: I know this means a lot to you tomorrow, and I thought...
0: What?
1: Thought maybe I'd play Snell this afternoon.
0: Kid's
1: about ready to start, and it'll give you a day of rest.
0: No, Skip.
1: You don't even have to take food and practice today. Might be just what you need to have a big day tomorrow.
0: I don't need no rest.
1: Well, you can suit yourself about practice, but Snell's going to play this afternoon.
0: Skip.
1: You don't know what's good for you.
0: I'll show you I don't need no rest. I'll go out there and catch everything.
1: I know you can feel.
0: I'll show you.
2: Come on, Skip. Let's get going.
1: Okay. Go on, Lou. Get out there.
0: You just watch me, Skip. I'll catch everything in sight.
2: What do you expect us to do? Cut the grass while you finish your private conference?
0: Jerk.
1: Matter of fact, trying to get out of practice?
0: Jerk.
2: Heads up. Here comes one. It's yours, kid. Snell.
0: Mine. I got it. Get out of the way, kid. Hog. That was mine all the way. Yeah, why didn't you take it then? Hey, that's another, Skip.
2: Here it comes. Mine.
0: I got it. Mine.
2: What are you trying to do? Catch everything?
0: That's right.
1: Quit hugging them all, Johnson.
0: Let's have another, Skip.
2: It's yours, kid. Now.
0: Mine. Look out for the wall. Get out.
8: Smacking into the wall.
2: Out cold.
0: Jerks.
8: Head first.
2: Out cold.
0: Jerks.
8: The wall.
2: Out cold.
0: Jerks.
8: Head first.
2: Out cold.
8: The wall.
2: Out cold.
8: The wall.
2: Cold.
8: Wall.
2: Cold.
8: Wall.
2: Cold.
8: Wall.
2: Cold.
8: Wall.
2: Cold. Wall. Cold. Wall.
0: When I come to, I was on a bench in the locker room. The doc was bending over me. I could see Skip looking over his shoulder. Wasn't nobody else around. My head was busting, my whole right side ached. Doc said something about a mild concussion and I'd have to go to the hospital. Then him and Skip left. I knew I wasn't going to get tied up in no hospital, not with a game coming up tomorrow. When I got up on my feet, I was rocky as a lush in a 10-day bender. Got some clothes on, took off out the back door. I don't know where I went or how long I walked. When I got back to the hotel, it was dark. I unlocked the door of my room. Even before I turned on the light, I knew somebody was there.
9: Where you been?
0: What are you doing here?
9: Where you been? Skip's been looking all over for you.
0: I don't know.
9: Been up here 5 times.
0: Yeah?
9: How you feeling?
0: I'm okay.
9: Sure?
0: Yeah, now get out and leave me alone.
9: Sure, I'll go in a couple of minutes. I just want to say I'm sorry about tomorrow.
0: What about tomorrow?
9: Skip says I'll be playing third.
0: Oh, he did, huh?
9: Yeah.
0: We'll see about that.
9: Doc says you can't play.
0: We'll see.
9: I'm sorry it worked out like this.
0: What do you mean?
9: I wanted to beat you fair and square and not this way. Besides, I had you all wrong.
0: Yeah?
9: You can play tough for the other guys, but I know better now.
0: What gives you that idea?
9: I heard you warn me off that wall just before you hit it.
10: Tomorrow'll be the first time I ever played for Scout.
0: That's so?
10: I'd sure like to do good.
0: I guess you would.
10: Not a hitter yet, but... I will be as soon as I get my swing time.
0: You think so?
10: You know, Lou, I've been thinking. There's a way that'd make it seem as though you were right up at that plate tomorrow. You know how I take those 3 little steps before I hit the ball, just like Dixie Walker used to? Well, if you'd help me get my timing right, it'd be just like you was up
0: there. So that's it.
10: Huh?
0: You little worm, come squirming around here. Tell me what a good guy I am. So I'll give you the tip that'll send you upstairs.
10: You got it all wrong.
0: Well, let me tell you something, smart guy. I knew there was something behind it all along.
10: You're nuts.
0: And I'll tell you something else. I wasn't warning you off that wall this afternoon, because I didn't even see the wall. I was trying to scare you off the ball so as I could make the catch. Now, what do you think of that?
10: I was right in the first place.
0: That's the trouble with you little punks. You don't know how to play the game hard.
10: I should have known
0: better. Now, get out of here before I throw you out.
10: Well, I won't.
0: Get out.
10: Cut it down.
4: Johnson. Punk. I don't want to hurt you. Cut it out.
11: Little punk.
4: Can't hit you, Johnson.
11: The other rat won't even fight back.
4: Your head.
11: You gotta play it hard.
0: Now get out of here.
10: Sure, I'll get out. Until I tell you something. You're sick, and there ain't no doctor can help you.
0: Shut up.
10: All your life you've been playing ball, playing it so hard you forgot everything else. You don't even know there's anyone else alive, and you know why? Because you're scared to death inside. Scared you ain't good enough. Scared somebody's going to take your spot away. Scared you ain't going to make the grade. Now you got something to really be scared about, because you're going to get left holding the bag. You're going to get old, and you won't have baseball, nor people, nor nothing, because nobody's going to care.
0: Shut up!
10: Well, you're through now, and you ain't got nothing. Nothing! I feel sorry for you.
0: Get out.

0: after the game, I locked myself in my room and slept. Phone rang 6 or 7 times during the night, but I didn't answer it. At 3 in the morning, Skip came up and banged on the door. I just laid in bed and listened. Finally, he went away, and I went back to sleep. Guess I was too tired even to dream. When I woke up, it was 10 o'clock in the morning. My head still ached. Whole right side was stiff. I took one of the shades down, rolled it up, and practiced swinging till my side started to loosen up. I didn't go out to the field till after game time. When I got to the locker room, it was empty. Pulled on my uniform, packed some cotton in under my sliding pads to protect that hip. When I got to the dugout, the game had started.
1: Johnson, what are you doing here?
0: I'm on the team, ain't I?
1: You should be in the hospital.
0: I feel great, Skip. Honest.
1: Well, he ain't going to play, so you might as well go back to the hotel and rest.
0: I'll stick around. Maybe you could use a pinch hitter later on.
1: Suit yourself, but I'm telling you, he ain't going to play. Sit down.
0: Snell's up, huh? Never get a hit.
1: Yeah, shut up.
0: Did Steele show?
1: Yeah, he's right behind the dugout.
0: Good.
2: Come on up! Come on up there!
1: Another line drive.
0: Yeah, right to the shortstop.
1: If he just straightened one of them out.
3: Sorry, Skip. Can't seem to get a hold of it.
1: Okay, kid.
3: Oh, sure, that's okay. We didn't need to run anyway.
1: Ah, shut up, Lou.
0: If you'd let me go in and hit, I'll be back in a minute.
1: Where are you going? Stay away from that kid.
0: Don't worry. Let me see that arm, Snell.
3: Beat it.
0: I saw you flinch when you reached for the rail.
3: Shut up.
0: Let me see it. Ah, swollen. How'd that happen?
3: Nothing.
0: Last night?
3: Nothing, I tell you.
0: That dumb jerk, you've been out there batting with a sprained wrist.
3: Oh,
0: you throwing the game away? We've only been playing with 8 men.
3: Shut up.
0: What's the idea?
3: You said to play it hard. Well, that's the way I'm playing it.
0: Yeah. Yeah, you are. There wasn't no more scoring when we got to the last half of the ninth. We were still one run behind. First man flied out, next man walked, next man struck out. 2 down and a man on base when Snell was walking up to the plate.
1: I don't know.
0: Playing him to pull to the left.
1: Yeah, such a kid.
0: Yeah.
1: He hasn't got it, that's all. What's the use of kidding myself?
0: Skip.
1: How do you feel, Lou?
0: Huh?
1: Your head. How's it feel?
0: Kind of rocky. Guess it's been too much for me today.
1: Yeah, afraid of that.
0: Let me go out and talk to him, Skip.
1: You think I'm nuts?
0: Nothing to worry about, I promise you.
1: Okay. I'll try anything at
0: this point. Kid, wait a minute.
4: Come on, hurry it up.
0: I'm time. Come here, kid.
4: You want
0: now, listen to me. I ain't got much time. When do you start taking those 3 little steps where you hit the ball?
4: Huh?
0: Tell me.
4: I see the ball coming around from behind his head.
0: Now, listen to me. I used to watch Dixie hit. Wait till the ball leaves his hand. Then go into your dance.
4: How do I know you're just...
0: Okay. Wait till tomorrow to find out if I'm right if you want to.
5: Come on, Snell, Pansy.
0: Now, go on, kid. And stop pressing.
1: That picture sure taking his time.
0: Yeah. Get it
1: over. Hit it foul.
0: Yeah, but to the right.
1: Yeah, he did. To the right, yeah.
0: Get it over.
1: Ball one, the medicine. He's got to hit it.
0: Get it over there.
1: Foul again. Two strikes.
0: Yeah. But to the right.
1: Come on, kid. Get a hold of it there.
0: Just told him, take it easy. Don't play it so hard.
1: Nice going, kid.
4: Thanks, Skip.
1: I get down to that shower in a hurry.
4: Yeah, right away. Come on, Lou.
0: Huh? Oh, yeah.
6: Nice going, Snell.
4: Huh?
6: Oh,
0: This is John Steele, kid.
4: Oh, thanks, Mr. Steele.
2: Don't I know you from somewhere?
0: Oh, I'm Lou Johnson.
2: Yeah, sure. Now I remember. Say, I like the way this kid hits. Nice swing. Bad luck today hitting him at people, but he hit everyone smack on the nose.
0: Yeah, got a good swing.
2: Like to have a talk with you after you clean up, Sal.
4: Sure. Thanks, Mr. Steele.
2: See you later. Nice to see you again, Thompson.
4: I guess I was right the second time, huh, Lou?
0: What?
4: Nothing.
0: Looks like you're on your way, kid.
4: Well, I'll be seeing you again, Lou.
0: Huh?
4: Because I'm going to tell them up there they got a good coach going to waste down here at Memphis. I'll be seeing you again, Lou.
0: Maybe.

0: The title, Comeback. The story of a man who learned that sometimes you can step down to go upstairs. And if you like Lou's story, friends, why not come back next week? I'll have a man who was trapped not 10 feet from civilization and whose life depended on a single blade of grass. I like to call it Juniper Bush. So until next week, this is John Steele saying, a life of adventure is yours for the asking, wherever you find it. Only, don't look for it. It may find you. Well, goodbye and good hunting.
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0: 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The sign with the big letter S that stands for Scully Service. But say, I got a swell letter today from a wide-awake young flight patrol member, and I want you to hear it. 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
1: Dear Don Gordon, I just want to tell you how much fun I've had being a member of the 1940 Flight Patrol. I carry my membership card and my spinning medal of membership with me all the time, and I can make my medal spin for over 3 minutes, steady, without stopping. I like the Flight Patrol reporter, too. But best of all, I think, is that swell new picture of Captain Midnight and Chuck and Patsy. I was one of the first kids around here to get one, and boy, they all wanted to know where I got it. I put it on the wall of my bedroom, and I covered it with a big piece of cellophane that came in a box of cookies, and it really looks pretty swell, I think. But say, I've got my dad using Skelly gasoline and Tagaline oil now, and he says he's glad I told him to stop at the Skelly service station, because the Skelly man gives such good service, and he likes the Skelly products a lot. So goodbye, and thanks a lot for the swell program. A regular member of the 1940 Flight Patrol, Eddie Culberson.
0: Well, thank you, Eddie, for that fine letter. I'll bet there are lots of other dads that would be just as happy as your dad if they once found out about Skelly tailor-made gasoline and motor oil and good old Skelly service with a smile. But say, fellows and girls, did you hear what Eddie Culberson said about the new autographed picture of Captain Midnight and his friends Chuck and Patsy? Well, have you got yours yet? It's absolutely free, you know. And boy, will you be proud to have your very own picture of Captain Midnight and his two daring young friends. They're all dressed up in their flying suits and helmets, too, ready to take off in Captain Midnight's speedy monoplane. Now remember, this is all you do to get this swell big picture. 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And you don't even need as much as a penny for a stamp. It's absolutely free. 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The time's getting short, so you better stop over at your Skelly service station with mother or dad tonight. And now to Captain.

0: midnight. The famous pilot is faced with a seemingly insurmountable problem. The forest clearing where Captain Midnight landed is too small for a plane to safely take off from, and Bud Conley is dangerously ill of tropical fever. It is now early in the afternoon, and Chuck and Patsy are on the edge of the clearing, anxiously looking for signs of a change in the wind which might facilitate a takeoff. Suddenly, Patsy and Chuck see smoke floating up over the top of a nearby ridge. Excitedly, the two start running forward. Listen as Patsy exclaims.
1: It is smoke, Chuck. It can't be anything else.
2: You know what that means, Patsy? Smoke just doesn't happen of its own accord.
1: Gosh, maybe we should have called Captain Midnight.
2: Well, we can find out about this ourselves. That column of smoke seems to be right on the other side of the ridge. It can't be very far.
1: I can't understand it, Chuck. Major Steele said there wasn't anyone around here. And yet...
2: No, Patsy. Fires don't start by themselves. There must be somebody near us.
1: Gee, these rocks are sure high to run over.
2: We're going to have to take it easy. We'll have to climb over these bigger rocks.
1: So I'm over this one.
2: Well, I'll be up with you in a second.
1: The others aren't so bad, Chuck. Come on, hurry up.
2: Okay. I'm right with you. Oh, gee, that smoke's getting closer all the time.
1: It can't be a forest fire, Chuck. Look, it's only a small fire because there isn't very much smoke. Now, just a little bit more. We'll be at the top of the ridge.
2: Gee, the others will sure be surprised when they hear about this.
1: Well, Major Steele will certainly be surprised. I don't see how he could have missed finding anyone. At least, anyone as close as this fire is to where he wrecked his plane.
2: Well, it sure got me. I just can't understand it. Fires certainly don't start by themselves.
1: Now, we're up at the top. Where in the world...
2: Hey, look. That's where it's coming from. Down in that ravine.
1: Sure. Now I see.
2: Hold it a minute, Patsy. We'd better take it easy. We don't know what we're getting into.
1: Maybe we'd better not go ahead. Maybe we'd better get back...
2: Well, here's a big rock right ahead. Let's get behind it and sort of look things over.
1: Okay. I'm right with you.
2: There. Now we're in a position to see without being seen.
1: Yes. We can look over the top of this rock and see everything below.
2: Come on now. Let's take a peek, but be careful about it.
1: Okay. Let's slide up a little higher.
2: Blazing beacons, Patsy. Look down there.
1: Luke's. Why, there's a tent.
2: Yes, it's a camp. I don't see a soul around.
1: There must have been somebody here recently because there's fresh wood on the fire.
2: Oh, do you see? Back of the tent, in those trees. It looks like a mule.
1: Now I see. It's a burrow, Chuck. That's what it is.
2: Chimney crickets. You know, that looks like a prospecting camp. I've seen dozens of them in the mountains near Black Gulch.
1: Do you suppose they're Americans?
2: You've got me there. The equipment would be the same, either there or here.
1: Look, Chuck. I thought I saw the wall of that tent move.
2: Oh, there. There's a man coming out.
1: He's looking at the fire. Now he's looking around. I wish I could see his face better.
2: He's turning this way. Now we can see his face.
1: He looks like an American, Chuck. I'll bet anything in the world he's an American prospector.
2: I'll bet you're right. There's lots of them down in Mexico.
1: What in the world will we do?
2: I'm going to take a chance. I'm going to call out to him. And if we find out that he isn't friendly, we can always run back to our camp where we have him outnumbered and capture him.
1: Well, I don't think there can be very many, because that's just a small camp.
2: Okay, here goes.
3: Hello there! Hello!
1: Gosh, Chuck, look at him jump. I think he was scared to death.
2: I don't blame him much. He can't see us behind this rock. But look, he's glancing all around.
1: We better stand out from behind this rock.
2: Yes, that's the thing to do. Then I'll call out to him again.
1: There. Call out again.
2: Okay.
3: Hello there! Hello!
1: He sees us. Gee, he looks as though he was seeing a ghost.
2: Gosh, he's a lot more scared than we are.
3: Hey there! In the name of creation, who be you? We're friends. We're Americans.
1: He's an American, Chuck. Listen to that.
3: We're Americans, I tell you. We're friends.
4: Jump from Gooseberry. I'll be darned if you don't talk like Americans. If you're friends, come on down here.
1: What do you think, Chuck?
2: I think it's all right. I'll go ahead and you stay behind me. Come on.
4: Sure and darnation, I thought you was a couple of ghosts. But if you're amigos, as they say down here in Mexico, come on down.
3: Okay, we're coming.
4: Well, I'll be darned if it ain't a boy and a girl. Now, what are you two doing down here in this wild country? Don't tell me you're waiting for friends.
2: Well, in a way we were. Oh, but we might as well introduce ourselves. I'm Chuck Ramsey, and this is Patsy Donovan.
4: Well, I... sure glad to be a-meeting you. That old American lingo sure sounds good. My name's Ben Gillis. I'm down here doing a bit of prospecting.
5: Are you all alone, Mr. Gillis?
4: Well, I am right now. There was a couple other fellas with me, but they've gone back to get a new supply of grub.
1: Gee, Mr. Gillis, how long have you been here?
4: We just got here a little while ago. I found this good place to camp, and my partner's turned back to get us a new supply, like I was telling you.
5: Didn't you and your friend see an airplane in the sky this morning?
4: An airplane? Well, by jumbo, I guess old Tom must have been right at that.
1: Gosh, Mr. Gillis, what do you mean?
4: Well, it was like this. When we was back about 2 miles to the north, old Tom said he could hear an airplane in the sky. But me and Chubby, that's t'other fella, we laughed at him. We said, what in the dickens would anybody be flying an airplane around here for? Of course, we was down the holler and couldn't see very good.
1: Well, your friend Tom was right, Mr. Gillis, because we landed in an airplane about 3 hours ago. The ship is in a small field just the other side of this ridge.
4: Well, what in tarnation do you know about that?
5: You must be expecting to stay here for a long time, Mr. Gillis.
4: Well, we sort of figured on it, yes. We run across some pretty nice lookers. Yeah, but then why am I a-blabbing to you? You ain't alone, are you?
5: No, we aren't. There are three men and Patsy's mother. But one of the men is awfully sick.
4: You ain't prospectors, then?
5: No, of course we aren't.
1: Tell me, Mr. Gillis, how far is it to the nearest town?
4: Oh, tain't so fur, but this country is mighty rough. I reckon take you maybe 6 or 7 days. Then you'd be plumb wore out time you got there.
5: Is that where your partners are going?
4: Yes, but I don't look for them back for a couple of weeks.
1: Gee, Chuck, that doesn't sound very good, does it?
4: Seems like you said something about a sick fella. You ain't in trouble, are you?
5: Well, yes, Mr. Gillis, we are. A couple of friends of ours were flying over this country and their engine overheated, forcing them down. They didn't get hurt, but one of them's awfully sick with some kind of a tropical fever.
4: Fever, huh? That don't sound so good to me. You say you landed in an airplane? Then why don't you put him in it and fly him to a hospital? They tell me them airplane things cover a lot of ground in a short time.
5: You bet they can. But here's the trouble. We landed in such a small field that we can't get out again unless the wind changes. And even then we'll have to be awful good to make it.
4: Unless the wind changes? Well, what in tarnation do you know about that?
1: You see, Mr. Gillis, an airplane has to take off against the wind, especially when it's in a small field.
5: You see, that's the only way you can get enough lift under the wings to get out.
4: Well, sir, a fella sure can learn something new every day.
5: So you see, Mr. Gillis, we're in a pretty bad fix. Even if the wind isn't just right, we could take off in the plane. Well, at least I could, if it wasn't for some trees in the way.
4: Yeah, I guess I sure don't understand this flying business very good, but then everybody to his own trade. You say, if it weren't for some trees, you could get into the air, huh?
1: Well, that's the size of it, Mr. Gillis.
4: How many trees are there?
5: Well, if we could just get three of them out of the way, there'd be enough clearance for the ship to get through.
4: How about chopping them down?
5: Gosh, Mr. Gillis, they're great big ones. It would take too long.
4: Yeah, I guess it would, all right. Well, I guess you're just going to have to wait for that there wind to change.
5: But gee, Mr. Gillis, we've just got to find some way to get this sick man, Mr. Conley, out of here soon. If we don't, I'm very much afraid.
4: Yeah, lad, I know what you're going to say. This here friend of yours is going to kick the bucket.
5: Oh, he's liable to. His fever's awful bad.
1: Isn't there something we can do? There's just got to be some way of getting him out of here.
4: I sure wish I could think of something, Miss Donovan, but darned if I know what 'tis.
5: Well, listen, Mr. Gillis, I've got a plan.
4: Shoot, lad, what is it?
5: You're a miner, Mr. Gillis. Have you got a lot of supplies with you?
4: Well, sure. We're pretty well equipped, if I do say so myself.
5: There's just one thing, and if you've got it, it might help us.
4: Okay, my boy, what is it?
5: You don't happen to have any dynamite with you, do you?
4: Dynamite? Well, lad, I reckon I got a little. But what in the world do you want with dynamite?
6: Yeah. What in the world can Chuck Ramsey have in mind? What could he use dynamite for that would help them get Bud Conley to a hospital right away? Yes, Chuck has a plan, and it might possibly work. But first, does the prospector, Ben Gillis, have any dynamite with him? Be sure to listen to Captain Midnight. Say, what's the next best thing to having a friend of yours right with you? Why, it's having a picture of him, isn't that right? Well, I wish you could all see and know Captain Midnight and his grand young friends, Chuck Ramsey and Patsy Donovan. But if you can't have them with you, you can at least have their pictures. So look, the next time you're out with Mother or Dad in the family car,
0: be sure you ask them to stop by your Skelly service station. Have your Flight Patrol membership card all ready to show to your Skelly man the minute he steps up to the car. Then he'll be all set to give you your very own free picture of Captain Midnight and Chuck and Patsy that he's been saving just for you. Because there's one for every single member of the 1940 Flight Patrol. Remember, it isn't going to cost you a single penny. It's absolutely free. Say, why don't you get that big free picture from your Skelly man tonight? And don't forget to listen Friday, same time, same station, for further transcribed adventures of Captain Midnight, brought to you by the Skelly Oil Company, Skelly Joppers and Dealers. What is Chuck's plan, which he hopes will soon get Bud Conley to a hospital? And what has dynamite got to do with it? And what about Captain Midnight? Be sure to listen Friday. Until then, that he's been saving just for you. Because there's one for every single member of the 1940 Flight Patrol. Remember, it isn't going to cost you a single penny. It's absolutely free. Say, why don't you get that big free picture from your Skelly man tonight? And don't forget to listen Friday, same time, same station, for further transcribed adventures of Captain Midnight. 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What is Chuck's plan, which he hopes will soon get Bud Conley to a hospital? And what has dynamite got to do with it? And what about Captain Midnight? Be sure to listen Friday. Until then, this is Don Gordon, your Skelly man, saying goodbye and happy landing!

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1: Fiery horse with the speed of light, the cloud of dust, and a hearty hi-yo, Silver, the Lone Ranger.

0: With his faithful Indian companion, Tonto, the masked rider of the plains led the fight for law and order in the early western United States. The stories of his strength and courage, his daring and resourcefulness, have come down to us through the generations. And nowhere in the pages of history can one find a greater champion of justice. Return with us now to those thrilling days of yesteryear. From out of the past come the thundering hoofbeats of the great horse, Silver. The Lone Ranger rides again.
1: Come on, Silver!

0: When the Lone Ranger and Tonto reached a telegraph station, the last one before Canyon City, they left Dan Reed, the masked man's 14-year-old nephew, with the fellow in charge.
1: And you're to stay here till the masked man comes back. That's all I know about it, Dan.
2: Oh, I don't mind. I never saw a telegraph before. You mean to say you can really talk with this little button?
1: Well, not exactly talk. You push the key down and makes a click. Then you let her up, and there's another click. Like this. You savvy?
2: Oh, is that all there is to it?
1: Well, when you heard that click, the men all along the telegraph line heard the same click.
2: Well, how could they?
1: They got an instrument like this, too. It's electricity that does it. Now, if I make the clicks like this, that's called a dot. And if I make them like this, then it's called a dash. There's a code worked out. Each letter having a combination of dots and dashes.
2: Well, the Lone Ranger told me something about how a telegraph works. Golly, it sure is wonderful the way science is doing things.
1: General, when the construction crew gets done with the job at noon tomorrow, Canyon City will be hooked right up with the big cities in the east. Why, thing can happen way in the east, and we'll know about it inside an hour.
2: Jeb?
1: Mm-hmm, yeah.
2: What's wrong?
1: Hmm? Who said anything was wrong?
2: Well, there is something wrong, isn't there?
1: Oh, go on with you now. You're just guessing.
2: Oh, I'm not guessing. We were east of here when the Lone Ranger was talking to a man in one of these stations.
1: Dan, I don't know if you appreciate what a lucky young'un you are.
2: Oh, sure I do.
1: Traveling with the Lone Ranger.
2: Jeb, you're changing the subject. The Lone Ranger heard something in the other station, and then he and Tonto changed our course and came here as fast as we could. He left me with you and went on to Canyon City.
1: Oh, he just wanted to talk to Tom Case, that's all.
2: Who's Tom Case?
1: He's the boss of the construction job. They're stringing the wires to Canyon City.
2: Was Tom Case having trouble?
1: Huh? Now, why in thunder should you
2: if
1: ask...
2: If the Lone Ranger didn't expect trouble, he would have taken me with him. He wouldn't have left me here with you.
1: Dan, as a matter of fact, this construction's been nothing but trouble from the outset. Them buzzards that run the Rocky Hall outfit are making it.
2: Who?
1: Rocky Hall Construction Outfit. They want the job of stringing the wires from Canyon City on to the west.
2: Oh.
1: If Tom Case and our gang don't set the last of them poles in Canyon City by noon tomorrow, the chances are Case will lose out on the rest of the contract.
2: Well, if Tom Case and the others are near Canyon City, what are those men out there doing?
1: Huh? Oh, they're just putting the finishing touches to the wires that's already in place and keeping watch. They... Great day in the morning.
2: It's Indians. Dozens of them.
1: Let me hit that window.
3: Hey, fellas. Look out. Redskins.
1: Give me that gun, Dan. I'll fire a signal.
2: They see the Indians.
1: The ornery Redskins.
2: Let me have a gun. I can help.
1: Get your head down. Keep it down. I'll try to signal Tom Case. Maybe he'll hear and come right to...
2: Jeb!
1: Shut that... the window.
2: Yes, sir. Now, what can I do? Tell me.
1: Signal. Tom Case. Tom.
2: Jeb, speak to me. Tell me how to signal him. Just tell me what to do. Well, Jeb, can't you speak? Oh, Jeb, if you could only tell me the code.
4: It is again.
5: Doesn't that signal mean anything to you, Case?
4: Not a thing. I never heard Jeb send in that style.
6: Three tap again.
5: Tonto, I told Dan very little about the telegraph. You suppose...
4: A signal of three. Tonto.
5: We told Dan that three smudge fires or three gunshots was a signal that help was needed. Three of anything. He's signaling us.
4: You mean your nephew is signaling that way?
5: I'm sure of it. Come on.
4: But why don't Jeb send a signal?
5: Perhaps for the same reason that help is needed. Get your men together and follow me.
4: Hey, boys!
7: Come on, mount up!
8: Who's Silver?
7: I'm Scout.
8: You go on ahead, Case. Follow us.
4: We'll be with you.
8: Ready, big fella. Come on, Silver! Come on!
4: Come on.
0: Meanwhile, a few miles to the east, the men who had been working near the station fought their best. They had scant shelter when the Indians first rode down on them. Their sheltering wagons would be useless in short moments as the Indians were riding in a circle, firing from the saddle. While the battle raged outside the station, Dan stayed by the brass instrument, repeating the only signal he knew in the faint hope that it would reach the Lone Ranger, be understood, and bring the help so badly needed.
2: Well, if only Jeb still lived, he could send a message. If he could just tell me what to send. What's that? One of the telegraph poles blew up.
7: Those dirty redskins, they've blown up one of our telegraph poles.
9: There goes another.
7: Nelson, I'm going to rush him and try to stop him.
9: Don't be a fool, Carey.
7: Fool or no fool, they can't blow up our work like that. Look at them. They're fixing to blow up another one.
9: Stay here. That's an order, Carey.
7: Nelson, you can boss me on the job.
10: You'll be killed, Carey.
7: I'd sooner die than see all our work blown up. Will you boys help me rush him?
9: No.
7: How about you?
10: It's suicide.
9: Stay here.
7: They'll have the next blast set in a minute. It's too far to stop him with a six-gun. I'm going...
10: Hey, they're coming.
9: Who?
7: Why, it's a Lone Ranger. Tom Case and the men.
9: How'd they know about it?
10: Look, the Indians have seen them, too. They're running away.
7: You little hyenas. Look at them turn tail and run. Now, Mr. Case, looks like you and the mess man, the boys here, arrived just in time.
9: Yes, we couldn't have held out much longer.
11: How did it happen, Larson? Did you have guards posted around the camp as I ordered?
9: Well, no. I figured we needed every available hand for the job.
11: I don't give orders to hear myself talk.
7: Them Redskins must have had everything well planned. First thing they did was to drill old Jeb so he couldn't wire for help.
11: Well, you mean they killed him?
7: Yes, sir. He died before we could do anything for him. The Indians were planting more blasting powder to blow up the poles
6: when
7: you...
6: That's strange. Indians not used blasting powder.
7: What do you mean?
5: I'm not sure the men who attacked you were Indians.
11: Not Indians? Then who could they be?
5: This isn't Indian territory.
6: Ah, that's right. Indian land west of here.
11: West, huh? Did you hear that, Larson? When my surveyors were charting this route to Canyon City, you advised me to approach from the west to avoid the Redskins.
12: I must have made a mistake, sir.
11: Don't make any mistakes again, or I'll get a new gang boss.
12: Yeah. All right, boys, back to work.
5: We'll go to the telegraph office and look around.
11: Yeah, I want to look after Jeb. Oh, blast, Larson. If he had had guards posted, I'm wagering all this wouldn't have happened.
5: Come on, Silver.
12: Get up.
0: Leaving Tom Case inside the telegraph office with Jeb, the Lone Ranger and Tonto met Dan and then walked around the tiny shack in search of a clue to the raider's true identity.
5: Is that the window, Dan?
2: Yes. That's where Jeb was standing when he was hit.
6: Oh, him make easy target.
5: Did you see who shot him?
2: Oh, yes. He was over this way, back of this rock. I'll show you. I saw him mounting right away.
5: I see.
2: He looked like he was creeping up on the house to kill Jeb from behind when he appeared at the window. Here. He was right here.
6: Oh, here tracks.
2: Moccasin prints.
5: Here's his knee print, too.
2: Golly, that's right. I remember he was kneeling when he drew aim.
6: Him wear patch on knee, shaped like diamond. Here, design and print.
5: Yes, Kemosabe. We shouldn't have trouble recognizing that sign if we saw it.
6: Him not Indian.
2: Not a... Well, how can you tell?
6: When Indian walk, him point toe in. When white man walk, him point toe out.
2: And the toes of these moccasin prints are pointed out.
6: Oh,
2: but who'd want to do a thing like that?
5: The same gang who've been making trouble for the telegraph line since Tom Case was given the job laying wire. They probably hired renegade Indians.
6: Gang tried to delay him, make him lose contract.
2: Well, they did delay the crew a little by blowing up those poles. And if Tom Case doesn't lay the last stretch of wire in Canyon City, by noon tomorrow, Rocky Hall will take over.
5: Tom can replace the blown-up poles. He isn't stopped yet.
2: You think that gang will try something else?
5: I think so, Dan. That Rocky Hall gang won't stop as long as there's a chance. They're determined to make Tom void his contract.
2: If we could only find out what their next move is to be.
5: Maybe we can. Case insisted that Larson post a guard tonight.
6: Larson say him stand guard himself.
5: Yes, Toto. Larson is always on hand when something happens. I'm going to be on guard, too. I'm going to watch Larson.
2: Oh, I can help you.
5: Dan, you'll stay with Tom Case.
2: Oh.
5: In a roundabout way, I'm going to let Larson hear, but I'm watching him.
0: As the Lone Ranger and Tonto lay watching in the darkness, a stranger came toward the camp and joined the guard, Larson.
2: But
13: boys are all asleep. We'll shove on now.
14: Whenever you say, Larson.
13: Come on. Get ready for some fun.
14: How's that?
13: We're going to be followed.
14: Oh, yeah?
13: Yeah, that lone ranger, the critter with a mask, is watching us.
14: You found that out, huh?
13: He'll follow us. We'll lead him right to the middle of things.
5: There they go, Tonto. You know your part?
6: Me know.
5: Stay here. I'm going after those two.
0: Beneath his mask, in anticipation of the plans ahead, the Lone Ranger had his face disguised. He walked slowly through the darkness. He saw the two ahead turn a corner in the trail, and for a moment a steep cliff shut them off from view. Then he too rounded the curve and...
11: Reach! Get them up! Reach for the sky!
5: I couldn't reach it no matter how I tried, Larson.
11: Smooth one, eh? We'll make one fast move and we drill you. There's men on all sides of you. All right, boys, close in. We got the Lone Ranger.
0: The curtain falls on the first act of our Lone Ranger story. Before the next exciting scenes, please permit us to pause for just a few moments.

0: Now to continue our story. The Lone Ranger has been captured by the Larson gang. Gagged and tightly bound, he was taken to the gang's headquarters in a cave where his mask was removed. But the gang did not know that the Lone Ranger was wearing a disguise, and that even unmasked, his identity was still unknown to them. Most of the gang then departed, leaving only Bat and Larson to guard their captive.
1: It's our last chance to ruin the case with the telegraph company, Larson. Slip up this time, we're cooked.
2: You're not telling me anything I don't know. Rocky Hall only pays off for results, not alibis.
1: We've been handing out a lot of the last. I ain't seen you produce much in the way of results.
2: Meaning what, Bat?
1: Meaning the boys were all set to do some real damage to the line when you fumbled the deal.
2: I fumbled it? You'd taken care of the kid when he did Jeb. You wouldn't have had the Lone Ranger and Case's men on your necks.
1: Well, I didn't know the kid was there. You should have told me.
2: I'm advising you to make sure where you stand before you start shooting off your mouth, savvy?
1: There ain't no sense of you getting riled. I just mean to point out that the boys are mighty suspicious they won't get paid.
2: They'll get paid.
1: Not unless we prevent Tom Case from laying that wire in Canyon City by noon, they won't. None of us will.
2: Case won't plant that last pole in Canyon City by noon.
1: No, no. What's to stop him?
2: Plenty. When's the last time it rained?
1: Must be a month or more. Why?
2: The prairie grass between the camp and town is mighty dry. So dry, it just about crackles in your fingers.
1: What of it?
2: It'd make mighty quick-burning fodder for a fire.
1: Prairie fire?
2: Yeah. With a breeze blowing right down Case's line of telegraph poles.
1: Them dry timbers would burn like paper. And the construction gang would be so busy trying to put out the flames, they wouldn't have time to push the wire through to Canyon City.
2: Now you're talking sense.
1: And Rocky Hall would take over Case's contract. And we'd be paid.
2: Paid plenty.
1: Still, it ain't a sure thing.
2: What do you want, a written guarantee?
1: Yeah, with all the cash we've got at stake, there ain't no sense in taking chances.
2: What are you getting at?
1: While the boys and me were riding here to the hideout, we spotted a herd of buffalo.
2: Buffalo?
1: Yeah. Big head of them. They were grazing near the upper end of the canyon.
2: What of it?
1: Well, buffalo are mighty unreasonable critters when you get them going.
2: Oh. You mean a stampede?
1: Why not? With a prairie fire licking at their heels, they'll run just the way we want them to.
2: Yeah. Straight for the construction camp, I'll bet.
1: Sure. And smash things up proper, including the men that'll try to fight the fire.
2: That's a ticket.
1: Now, me and the boys will take care of the stampede. You ought to have a cinch setting a fire in that dry grass.
2: Yeah. But wait till the flames are high, wide, and handsome before you stampede the buffalo. Just to make sure there'll be plenty at their heels to keep them running.
1: Tomcats won't have a chance.
2: I don't aim for them to have any. I took plenty from that hombre when I was pretending to be his gang boss. Now it's my turn to dish it out.
1: Well, what about the Lone Ranger?
2: I'm saving him for afterwards.
1: Well, I don't savvy. What's the matter with putting a six-gun to his head right now?
2: Oh, it's too easy, Bat. Too quick. And too ordinary a death for the Lone Ranger. No, Bat, I've got plans for him. I want to get a lot of satisfaction out of the way he dies.
1: Way he dies?
2: Yeah. Slow and easy. To make the pleasure last.
0: Early the next morning, Larson and Bat and their men rode swiftly off to attend to their plan. Behind them in the cave, they left the Lone Ranger still tightly bound, but with his gag removed, guarded by two of the outlaws. Seated under a large hole which tunneled through the rocky roof of the cave to the outside air, the two outlaws played cards to pass the time.
3: How many cards, Leaf?
4: I'll stick to what I got.
3: Standing pat, huh? This must be your lucky hand.
4: It better be.
3: Dealer takes two. You open, Leaf.
4: Aye.
3: What's the matter? Thought I heard footsteps. Yeah, you must have the willies, Leaf. Nobody'd come snooping around here. If they did, they wouldn't find the cave. It's too well concealed.
4: I guess you're right.
3: Sure. Go ahead, place your bet.
4: I'll bet this.
3: Yeah, I'll raise you.
4: And I'll raise your... Listen. You hear that?
3: Sure, but...
4: Sounded like it came from just outside the hole that tunnels through this roof.
3: You're loco, Leif. Keep on, you'll give yourself goose pimples.
4: I don't scare easy. Tell you, I did hear something.
3: Have it your way. But are you staying in this game or aren't you?
4: Of course I'm staying. I'll raise you.
3: Now, you're talking. I'll raise you again.
0: While Leif and Dean concentrated on their poker game, secure in the knowledge that no one could enter the cave without their knowing it, the Lone Ranger heard a faint signal.
1: That's Tonto.
0: He looked about, ready to distract the attention of the guards if Tonto appeared. He saw nothing. Then he heard a faint scratching and looked overhead. He saw a noose dangling from the hole in the roof of the cave, and then it dropped.
5: Hey, what the...
6: He got him! Dean!
7: Make a move and that rope will be jerked tighter.
5: Wait!
7: Good work, Tonto!
6: You got him! Get me out of this!
7: Stand where you are. Dean, untie my hands. Stay on the job, Tonto. Be ready to pull up.
5: I'm being ready.
6: Don't pull it tighter. I'll strangle it.
7: I depend on your partner. Get these ropes off.
5: Leave.
6: Don't stand there gawking. Do what he says. If I so much as move, I'll find myself swinging with a busted neck.
5: But the boss...
6: Hurry! He's drawing it tighter.
7: Come on, get this rope cut.
5: I will. Hold still now. There.
7: Yeah, that's better.
5: Now, what do you...
7: Come on down, Tonto. I'll take care of this one.
6: Oh, he can pay you.
5: He hits you in a hurry.
7: Good work, Tonto. Take those ropes. We'll tie these two.
5: Me fix them.
7: I thought you'd be here sooner, Kemosabe.
5: Me wait. Make sure. Gang not watch.
7: We've little time left. Hurry with that roping. We've got to turn a stampede.
5: This fella all tied.
7: Good. Now, so is this one. Where are the horses?
5: Them here. Upside cave.
7: Silver. Here, scouts. Follow me, Tonto. There's a lot to do.

0: concealed by the tall, dry prairie grass not far from Canyon City, Larson's hard, thin mouth smirked with amusement as he watched Tom Case's construction crew approach the town from the valley below. For a moment, he let his eyes play over the scene. The first division of men digging the post holes, the second cutting the poles and setting them in place, and the third stringing the wire so eagerly awaited in Canyon City. Then he struck a match and lighted the prairie grass. The dry brush caught flame quickly and soon was ablaze. Running from one spot to another, Larson set fire to more and more of the brush until a curtain of flame leaped along the prairie and, buffed by a high wind, crackled down the slope toward the construction camp.
1: It'll take a smarter man than Tom Case to stop this blaze, if it can be stopped. Wind's taking it down the hill right toward the camp. Them telegraph poles will be burned like matches. Supply wagons, too. And all the timber and wires they freighted over the mountain to finish the job. After this blaze, Case won't have anything left. There goes Battner, boys, stampeding the buffalo. Driving them right in line with the fire. The buffalo will really step when they feel that blaze heating their heels. Well, this is where Tom Case loses his contract to Rocky Hall. Bat and me settle for a nice lump of cash.
0: Down the valley toward the arroyo which rutted it and the construction camp on the opposite side thundered the shaggy mane buffalo, leaving the now roaring inferno of the prairie fire behind. Then the desperate construction crew saw the familiar figures of the Lone Ranger and Tonto riding furiously to their camp in advance of the onrushing tide. They raced to the rear of the herd of cattle which the camp tended for beef and fired their guns to stampede the steers.
2: What are you aiming to do?
3: Stampede the cattle, Case. You men, over here!
2: I don't savvy.
3: Drive the cattle away from the camp. The buffalo may follow their lead and swing in behind them.
2: If it works, I'll sidestep a telegraph line.
3: Our only chance.
2: Herd of boys, grab them! Here come the buffalo!
3: Stay clear! Hello!
4: Be savvy!
3: The buffalo are driving in.
2: Look! They're turning with the steers. They're changing course.
4: Telegraph poles pay for buffalo now.
3: We've other work to do. Come on, settle there!
0: Racing back to the camp, the Lone Ranger led the construction crew to a stream which flowed nearby.
3: Push it before our troops! Up here, men!
0: Listening to the masked man's quickly outlined plan as the prairie fire roared down the valley toward the camp, the men sank charges of blasting powder into speedily dug holes in the bank, which formed a juncture between the stream and the arroyo. Then a series of explosions rent the air. Water rushed through the juncture to flood the arroyo which gutted the bottom of the valley. For a moment, the flames of the prairie fire seemed to suspend themselves on the bank of the arroyo in an attempt to bridge the water to the construction camp on the opposite shore, then slowly simmered out at the water's edge.
5: Who's that coming?
6: The gang who's responsible for setting the fire and stampeding the buffalo, Case.
7: Them ride plenty fast?
5: Yeah, that's what I can't figure out. They look like somebody's chasing
6: them. The sheriff is chasing them with a posse.
5: Look, the gang's turning off. They'll get away.
3: Come on, Silver.
2: Get them up, Scout. Come on, boys. That's the Rocky Hall gang. After.

0: bat. Look, the concussion crew's riding ahead of us off.
1: What's the lemon run away from the sheriff behind? We haven't got a chance.
0: They won't take me without a fight.
1: Yeah, me either.
2: I want you, Larson.
0: The Lone Ranger.
1: Down the engine. How in thunder?
0: You won't take me.
2: Got that gun.
0: I'm sending lead at you. Oh, wing me.
1: You're not shooting. Stay away.
3: You. You want another?
1: Oh, no, I give in. I've had enough.
2: Tell your gang to surrender, Bat.
1: Throw in, boys. They got us surrounded.
4: Same. I got plenty of scores to settle with you two. You, Larson, and Bert.
5: Not as many as I have, Sheriff. Ask them who put them up to all the low-down tricks they pulled on us since we started to lay wire for this telegraph line.
4: I don't have to ask them, Case. I know it's the Rocky Hall outfit. But they got more to answer to than that. Murder.
3: Murder?
4: Yeah. Killing old Jeb Collins in the telegraph office.
3: I had nothing to do with that. That was Bat's work.
0: Well, you're double-crossing scum.
4: That's enough out of you two. In Case... You don't want to lose that contract to Rocky Hall. You better start bringing that telegraph wire into Canyon City.
5: Yeah, that's right. You heard him, boys. Get moving.
4: Reckon we got enough evidence to a crooked play to blast the Rocky Hall outfit out of business, eh?
5: You know, we can thank the Lone Ranger for that, Sheriff. Yes, and Tonto.
4: Yeah, and young Dan Reed. He's the one who rode to me with the Lone Ranger's plan to surprise them coyotes from behind.
6: Hey,

0: story you have just heard is a copy.
1: You know, cats have minds of their own. 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They really do know what they like. 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

0: along with Guy Madison as Wild Bill Hickok and his pal Jingles, which is me, Andy Devine. We've got another rootin' tootin' Wild Bill Hickok adventure story for you from that famous talkin' cereal, Kellogg's Rice Krispies. Snap, crackle, pop!
1: Today, Kellogg's Rice Krispies, the world's only talking cereal, brings you Wild Bill Hickok, transcribed in Hollywood and starring Guy Madison as Wild Bill and Andy Devine as his pal Jingles. In just 30 seconds, you'll hear the exciting story, Bad Medicine.
2: You know why cowpokes like Kellogg's Rice Krispies so much, Charlie?
3: Well, because they're toasty brown puffs of goodness, I suppose. So light and good on the spoon, and they sound so cheery.
2: That's right. Fellers sure like to hear that wonderful sound, snap, crackle, and pop, when they pour the milk or cream over their Rice Krispies. It tells them here's real good eating.
3: Kids, remind Mom to get Kellogg's Rice Krispies. Ask her to get you the one and only world's talking cereal.
2: Yes, sir. Rice Krispies can even out-talk me. Enjoy Rice Krispies tomorrow, kids.
1: Wild Bill Hickok and his big deputy Jingles ran into all sorts of fakers and swindlers in their job of upholding the law in the early West. But never did they find a more dangerous enemy or come closer to disaster than the time they stopped to watch a traveling medicine show and came up with a real sample of bad medicine.

0: I know most of these medicine shows are skin games, but, well, I still love to watch them.
1: That's how they keep going, Jingle. A lot of people don't mind being swindled if they get a little fun for their money.
0: Here comes the professor. I guess the show's about to start.
2: Good evening. Good evening, ladies and gentlemen. Welcome, one and all, to another performance of the stupendous, scintillating, sensational, superb, soporific show of shows, Dr. Willoughby's Follies of 1872. All right, now, step up a little closer where you can all see.
0: He sure knows a lot of words, don't he, Bill?
1: He sure does, Jingles. He may not know how to use them, but he knows a lot of words.
2: All right, now I'm not here tonight with this magnificent performance to sell you anything. I'm here with all the members of my great theatrical company to bring to you the best, the finest in entertainment.
0: Bill, with that one little wagon, where does he keep all the members of his great theatrical company?
1: I don't know, pardon.
0: Maybe they're hiding in the calliope, huh?
2: Now, first of all, a few little tricks of magic taught to me on my last visit to darkest Africa by the great Mambu. Now, this gentleman down here, could I have your watch, please, sir?
3: What for?
2: Well, I want to show you a little trick with it. You'll get it right back. You'll get it in good condition.
3: I don't know.
2: Here's a man who doesn't believe in magic.
3: Well, all right, here's the watch.
2: Well, that's fine. Thank you very much. Now, everybody watch closely. Everybody watch. Nothing in either hand. Nothing up my sleeve. All right, I say the magic word. Alakazam. Where'd it go?
0: He's pretty good, Bill.
1: Yeah, let's see if he's as good bringing it back.
2: Now, this little lady down in front, this little lady here has just handed me your pocketbook. All right, now watch closely again. Now, once more, I say the magic word, Alakazam, and away it goes.
1: Let's get up front, Jingle. Let us through, will you please?
2: Now, you all see this big box. All right, everybody watch when I open the door. There you are. Nothing inside.
3: When do I get my watch back?
2: Your watch disappeared, my friend, remember? Now, I step inside the box like this. All right, now keep away from the wagon a little bit, folks. We never know how this one's going to turn out. All right, now I say the magic word.
3: Now my wallet's gone.
1: Hey, hurry up, Jingle.
2: Alakazam!
3: He's inside the box. Get up on the wagon after him. Get up there!
0: Get out of the way. We gotta get that wagon.
3: Get the horses and let's get after that crook.
4: Now hold it, everybody.
3: Hold it yourself. He stole something from everybody here.
0: We can't stop them, Bill. When they catch up with that wagon, there's no telling what they'll do.
1: I know it, Jingles. Come on, let's get our horses and get to that wagon first.

0: Bill, that phony medicine show's about the rawest swindle I've seen in a long time.
1: It sure is, Jingles. I don't know how that crook manages to stay alive.
0: What do you mean?
1: Well, after the crowd is cleaned out of its valuables, he makes his getaway in that old wagon. He sure can't drive that fast enough to stay ahead of a posse on horseback.
0: Oh, you're right there. We're on Buckshot and Joker, and we're just barely ahead of that mob. Maybe he gets out of town a little ways and makes the whole team and wagon disappear.
1: That's a good trick if he can do it.
0: Bill, there's the wagon. Stop by the side of the road.
1: Yeah. Get a gun out and cover that funny magician when he gets out.
0: Well, when we get him, we better say alakazam and make him disappear fast before that crowd catches up with him. They're awful men.
1: All right, here we are. All right, come out of that wagon with your hands up.
0: You heard, Bill. Come on out. No answer, Bill.
1: Let's have a look.
0: There's nobody in here.
1: He lit out on foot, I guess.
0: Oh, well, there's the big box he disappeared into.
1: Yeah, there's a door in the back of it, too. See?
0: Oh, yeah. So that's how he does it.
1: Let's look around, see which way he went.
0: Well, the thing's still hitched up. Not even tied.
1: I don't see any tracks leading anywhere. He must have jumped off somewhere along the road, Jingles.
0: Maybe so, but let's worry about that later. Hey, look what's coming down the road after us.
1: Yeah, here comes that angry mob again.
0: Still, they're shooting at us. They think we're the crook.
1: Find some cover, Jingles.
0: Well, there's not much to find. I sure wish I could say alakazam and have it work.

0: talk, happy talk. It's the cowboy's happy talk.
1: Well, now, if you want to talk, come on over here, Slim.
0: Oh, I don't want to talk, Charlie. I just got a little something right here under my arm that'll do the talking. Yes, sirree, I got those talking Rice Krispies that go snap, crackle, and pop right here under my arm.
1: Oh, that's fine. I'm a Rice Krispies eater myself.
0: Yep, I guess about everybody's a Rice Krispies eater. You know, those light puffs of rice are one of the most delicious things that us cowboys ever get to eat.
1: I'm sure of that, Slim, because Rice Krispies are toasted and specially puffed to be extra crispy and good. And then they have a very wonderful flavor. Rice Krispies are really something to eat, teamed up light and crisp with peaches or sliced bananas. And when you pour on milk and cream, add some sugar, man!
0: Yeah, man, they're good. And don't forget how they talk, either. That's important to us cowhands.
1: That's right. Kellogg's Rice Krispies go snap, crackle, and pop when you pour on milk or cream. So you have pleasant talk along through your breakfast.
0: Happy talk, I call it. Snap, crackle, pop. I love to hear it. In fact, I guess I'll treat myself and go hear some now.
1: Good enough. And kids, you treat yourself soon to Kellogg's Light and Crispy Rice Krispies that talk when you eat.
2: While Bill Hickok and Jingles soon caught up with the wagon in which the medicine show man had escaped, they found no trace of the missing crook, but the angry crowd, close on their heels, started firing wildly at the two lawmen.
3: Bill, kill us before they find out who we are.
4: Step out on the trail with your hands up, Dingle.
3: Let them fill me full of lead.
4: You make one false move and they will shoot you.
3: I guess you're right. Hey, hey, don't shoot, it's me, Jingle.
5: There they are, men, surround him.
3: Now hold it.
4: We're law officers.
5: I don't believe it.
3: This is Marshal Wild Bill Hickok.
5: Wild Bill Hickok.
3: And I'm his deputy, Jingle.
5: You're going to have to prove it.
3: All right, we can prove it, but stop poking those guns in our faces.
6: Please, everyone, listen to me. Listen, please, everyone. It's true. This is the famous Wild Bill Hickok. I have seen him many times before.
7: Who are you, stranger?
6: I am Dr. Willoughby, owner of the medicine show.
7: So you run that crooked show. Let's get him.
4: Now get back there.
3: Quiet down, you jugheads. Now let's hear what he has to say.
4: You better talk fast, Doc. Somebody from your show stole a lot of valuables from these folks.
6: Yes, I know. I know. And, Marshal Hickok, I hope that you, as an officer of the law, can get them all back.
7: What did you have to do with this?
6: Nothing. I was robbed, too.
3: You was robbed?
6: Yeah. I was. That crook stole my team and wagon. Everything he stole from my show. I just rolled up with the rest of you to try and catch him.
4: Who are you talking about, Doc?
6: The man who was doing the magic tricks. The one who made your valuables disappear. Slick Jensen is his name.
3: That's right, Bill. Doc here wasn't doing those tricks.
6: No, I certainly was not. I was tied up behind a building while Slick Jensen stole from all of you and then took my wagon and team and escaped. He is no good. I should have fired him from the show a long time ago. Please, Marshal Hickok, will you help me to catch him?
4: Why, sure, Doc. We'll try our best.
6: Oh, and what about the rest of you gentlemen? Will you please help me run down this thieving swindler?
4: All right, hold it just a minute. All right.
3: Quiet down a minute.
4: I didn't see any tracks leading away from this wagon. That means that Jensen took off up one of the side trails between here and town. Now, why don't you men split up into small groups and search both sides of the road till you find his trail?
7: We'll do it, Wild Bill. We'll find that crook. Now, get around there. Come on, get
3: out. Well, I hope they catch him, Doc. But at least you got your team and wagon back.
6: Yeah, that is good, Jingles. But the reputation of Dr. Willoughby's famous medicine show has suffered. Never before has anyone been cheated at one of our shows. I hope you catch this Slick Jensen and get everything back for those poor people.
4: We're going to get started on that job right now. Which way are you heading, Doc?
6: I'll take my wagon and go on to another town, Wild Bill. Good luck to you both, and thank you very much for your help.
3: Yeah, that's all right, Doc. I'm glad you helped us out by telling the people who we were. They didn't seem willing to believe us.
6: Oh, that's all right, Jingles. Goodbye now. Giddy up.
3: Well, he's a real nice little feller, ain't he, Bill?
4: Yeah, almost too nice.
3: What do you mean by that, Bill?
4: I don't know yet. Steady, Buckshot.
3: You're figuring out something, Bill. Now tell me what it is. Hup, Joker.
4: It's only a hunch, Jingles. But Doc Willoughby is the first medicine show man I ever saw that seemed unhappy when people got cheated at his show.

0: Ah, there's a rider coming down the hill. That must be him. Oh, there. Oh, no. Yeah, that's Slick, all right. He does a good job. Sometimes too good. Maybe someday the mob will catch up with him.
1: Hi, Doc. Whoa, there.
0: Yep. Hello, Slick. Tie your horse on the back. Come on up here.
1: Yeah, that's what I'm doing. Well, we fooled him again, didn't we?
0: Yeah, we surely did. But it was very close this time.
1: Yeah, so what? Makes it more exciting that way.
2: Well, how do we make out?
0: Yeah, pretty good. While you were making things disappear up on the wagon, I was quietly making money disappear from pockets and jewelry from Lady Stonebeck.
1: What a business we got, Doc. And what a performance you gave for that crowd. You even fooled the famous Wild Bill Hickok and that big deputy of his.
0: Come on, get up there. So you saw it, huh? Where were you hiding?
1: In a big tree about 100 feet away. Heard every word.
0: You take too many chances, Slick.
1: Once you went to work.

0: In a big tree about 100 feet away. Heard every word.
1: You take too many chances, Slick.
0: Once you went to work on him, Doc, nobody even looked around for me. And then that dumb Hickok sent him back down the trail looking for tracks.
1: Which way did Hickok and Jingles go?
0: Huh? I went back down the trail, too, after you left. Ain't that rich?
1: Yeah, that's good. But they worry me.
0: You're always worried. After they was gone, I picked up your horse. He was hiding in the brush, just like you trained him. Then I came on after you. Well, we ain't got a thing to worry about.
1: Well, we have two things to worry about, Laughing Boy.
0: What's that?
1: Wild Bill Hickok and Jingles.

0: How far back down the trail are we going before we start looking for tracks, Bill?
1: This is far enough, Jingles. Get around there, Buckshot.
0: Come on, Joker. Here's where we take to the brush.
1: No, we don't, Jingles. We're hightailing it right down the road after Doc and his wagon. Now get up there, Buckshot.
0: Move out. Move out, Joker. But, Bill, what about Slick Jensen? He's a crook.
1: He may not be the only crook. And he might have been watching us when we started off in the wrong direction.
0: Oh, doggone it. I'm all mixed up. You know, that's the difference between you and me, Bill. You can start thinking and get away with it. But whenever I try to...

0: Well, everything's cleaned up, Doc. We're ready to roll into another town and pick the suckers all over again.
1: Yeah. You got rid of the wallets and the purses?
0: Yeah. Huh? And I hid the jewelry in the box with the magic trick.
1: How about the money?
0: All counted, and there's over $100 apiece. There's your share.
1: Good, good, good. This business gets better all the time, huh? Now, take a look out the back. See if anyone is behind us.
0: Now, there you go, worrying again.
1: All right, but do as I say.
0: Okay, I'll take a look. Hey, there is somebody behind us.
1: Who is it?
0: A couple of riders. One of them a big sort of a... Hey, Pickock and that big moose of a deputy.
1: I knew it. I told you so. They weren't fooled at all.
0: Now what do we do?
1: Just what they always do. Go hide in the magic box while I tell them another story.
0: What about that horse trailing behind the wagon? It won't work, Doc. We'll handle this my way.
1: Put down that rifle. You can't outshoot Wild Bill Hickok.
0: Hickok will never get a chance to shoot. Neither will Jingles.

0: You know, Charlie, we cowpokes get a lot of our news by the way of the moccasin telegraph. Matter of fact...
1: Hey, now, wait a minute there, Slim. What's this moccasin telegraph?
0: Well, Charlie, when you get your news by word of mouth, that's what we call the moccasin telegraph. I was just a-fixin' to say that was how I first learned about Kellogg's Rice Krispies years ago.
1: Slim, I'll bet you're not the only person that's learned about Rice Krispies by what you call a moccasin telegraph. Why, it just figures that when anybody finds out about how swell-tasting Kellogg's Rice Krispies are, they're just bound to tell all their friends about them. Yes, sir. Folks just can't help talking about Kellogg's Rice Krispies. And you know, Kellogg's Rice Krispies do their share of talking, too. When they start swimming around in milk or cream, they go snap, crackle, pop to tell you how crisp they are. So, for some happy talk at breakfast tomorrow, enjoy a big bowl of Kellogg's Rice Krispies.
2: Kellogg's Rice Krispies, Kellogg's Rice Krispies. Let's march right up to the table now. Rice Krispies taste the best, and how? Snap!

0: Get over there, Joker.
1: Come in, Marchand. Let's go. What?
0: Whoever was doing the blasting decided it wasn't such a good idea, Bill.
1: I guess so. All right, fall down on that tree.
2: Quiet, Bill. I'm Mike Madsen. We'll see you. Hold that.
0: Oh, Bill.
3: A crook, Slick Jensen, followed me. He chased me and shot at me. When I saw you behind me, I thought it was him again. That's why I fired those two shots.
1: Save the fairy stories for somebody that believes them, Doc. We're coming up on that wagon.
0: You're darn right we are. We want to ask some questions, and we want some straight answers.
3: Of course. Anything to help the famous Wild Bill Hickok.
0: And Jingles.
3: And Jingles, of course.
0: That's better.
3: Now, gentlemen, what questions?
1: Go ahead, partner.
0: Sure. Doc, where were you on the night? How come you knew all about... you ask him, Bill. There I go, trying to think again.
1: Where'd you get that horse that's tied to the back of the wagon?
3: A horse? Tied to my wagon? Well, what do you know?
0: Yeah, what do you know? When'd you get him?
3: I had no idea he was there. Do you suppose that Slick Jensen had something to do with it? Huh?
1: I wouldn't be surprised. Now, how could you fire two rifle shots that almost parted our hair while you were driving this team at a full gallop?
0: Yeah, that's a good question.
3: Well, gentlemen, I'm an excellent marksman. One of the acts in my medicine shows a sharpshooting performance. You know, I throw glass marbles up in the air
1: that's
3: and...
1: That's no good, Doc.
3: What do you mean?
0: Bill means he don't believe a word of it. Now I'll ask a question. Where's your partner, Slick Jensen?
3: All right, gentlemen. You ask for it. Get him, Slick! Cut him down!
0: Look out, Bill! Give me that gun, you little sidewinder. Let go of it.
3: I'll cut it out.
0: Drop that gun. Now sit over there, Doc, and behave yourself. Did you get the other one, Bill?
1: Yeah, he's fast with a gun, though.
0: You gotta be faster than a scared shooting start outdraw, Bill, Slick.
4: Oh, yeah, looks that way. He liked to tore my shoulder off.
0: You're just lucky he aimed for your shoulder, or you wouldn't be talking about it. Where'd he come from, Bill?
1: Out of that magic disappearing box with the two doors on it, Jingle.
0: Oh, yeah. Hey, this whole wagon's full of magic stuff, Bill. Look, hats for rabbits to come out of, bouquets that fold up, all sorts of stuff.
1: Well, these two are going to have to think up some new tricks if they want to keep out of a long jail term, Jingle.
3: You haven't proved a thing, Hickok. Just because you found Slick in the wagon doesn't prove that I'm guilty of anything.
1: It sure points in that direction, though.
3: That won't get you anywhere when I come to trial.
4: You trying to run out on me, Doc?
3: Shut up, you fool.
1: Go ahead. Keep talking, Slick.
4: I ain't saying no more.
0: Hey, Bill, look at here.
1: What'd you find, Jingle?
0: A whole box full of jewelry. Rings, necklaces, watches. What do you think of that?
1: I think we got all the evidence we need. Tie these two up and let's take them in, Jingle.
0: That'll be a pleasure. But first I want to try out this magic box. Ladies and gentlemen, watch closely. I just step inside like this, say the magic word, and close the door.
1: Watch out, Jingle.
0: Here I go. Alakazam! The other door doesn't open. Hey, Bill, get me out of here.
1: All right, partner. All right. Take it easy now.
0: I'm stuck. I can't breathe. It's dark in here, Bill. Bill, open that door. Ooh-wee. Ooh, Bill, for a minute I thought I'd really disappeared. But I guess for a big fellow like me, it takes a bigger magic word than alakazam.

0: While Bill Hickok suspected that Dr. Willoughby was not running as honest a medicine show as he wished to have people believe, as Bill and Jingles took up the chase of the medicine show wagon, Slick Jensen, Willoughby's partner, fired two careful shots at the lawman.
1: Those were close, Bill. You suppose a little dog can shoot that good?
2: Maybe. Maybe that's our friend, Slick Jensen.
1: He's no friend of mine. I'm going to let him have a couple of slugs around his ears to teach him to be careful with guns.
2: Hold it up, Jingles. Let's get him stopped and find out what this is all about.
1: All right, I'll quit shooting if they will.
2: You take one side and I'll take the other. Watch out for him.
1: I always watch out for anybody that tried to plug me with a rifle.

0: And now, here are the stars of Wild Bill Hickok, Guy Madison, and Andy Devine.
1: Andy and I'll be back again on Monday with another action-packed Wild Bill Hickok story for you.
2: Right you are, Guy. And just wait and see the pack of trouble we get into chasing the shotgun swindler.
1: So long, kids.
2: See you Monday.
0: 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Today's cast included Herb Vigran, Tony Barrett, Bill Baucom, and Dusty Walker. Our story was written and directed by Paul Pierce, music by Dick Arant. This is a David Heyer production, transcribed in Hollywood. Now, this is Charlie Lyon speaking for Kellogg, the greatest name in cereals, reminding you to listen again Monday, same time, same station, for another adventure of
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1: In that dark gray hour just before the dawn, Mrs. Gregory and her chartered rescue boat reached the location of the Magic Island. This weird island has been submerged, raised, and sunk since we saw it last. And Captain Bradford and the girl commander nearly went down with it. They floated all night, clinging to a small rubber life raft, and were just about ready to give up hope when a searchlight swept the sky. Johnson, in the pilot house of the rescue boat, thought he saw a tiny light far ahead and called Mrs. Gregory, Jerry, and Joan to watch with him. Jerry signals with the searchlight, and a faint answering signal is seen. All is excitement aboard the Gregory boat as they bear down rapidly on the two people in the water, the first faint streaks of dawn lighting up the ocean.
2: There they are, Johnson.
3: No doubt of it, Mrs. Gregory.
4: Yep, there's two of them, all right, and they're hanging onto something in the water.
5: Some form of small life raft, I think.
2: Yes, Joan, dear. That's what it looks like. Oh, how far are they, Johnson?
3: Well, we'll pick them up in just 2 or 3 minutes.
6: Hello, Tex! Hello, Tex!
5: They cannot hear you, Jerry.
2: But they're waving their arms. Look, they're all right.
4: I told you they would be.
3: Well, they're certainly active enough. Can't be much wrong with them.
6: Well, I'll go and get the landing stage ready for them.
2: Thanks, Jerry. Joan, dear.
5: Yes, Mother.
2: Will you go into our cabin, lay out some warm, dry clothes for Elaine, and get out some extra blankets? She'll need them.
5: Certainly, Mother. I will take care of everything.
3: Apparently, the captain has managed to keep the Euclideans bottled up. There isn't one in sight.
2: If he's done that, it's little short of a miracle.
7: Ahoy! The boat!
2: Johnson, did you hear that?
3: Yes, sounded like the captain.
2: It was. Oh, Johnson, he's all right.
8: Tex! Hello, Tex!
2: Oh, Johnson. Tex, he...
3: Well, I don't blame you much, Mrs. Gregory.
9: Hey, skipper! Shove over here, on the double. Move faster than that, man. Can't you see Mrs. Gregory's fainted?
3: Here, take her in her cabin. I'll give you a hand.
2: I'm all right. I didn't faint, Johnson.
3: Well, you certainly gave a good imitation of it. Hold on, skipper.
9: Why?
2: You needn't carry me now, skipper. I'll be all right.
9: Fainted.
3: She didn't faint. Will you please put Mrs. Gregory down?
2: Thanks, just the same, skipper.
3: Isn't there anything in the world which will cause that man to say more than one word at a time?
2: Nothing. Oh, I'm all right now. How near are we to Texany Lane?
3: Mighty close now.
9: McLeod!
10: Aye, Mr. Johnson.
9: Hold your motors down hard.
8: Ahoy there, Tex. Are you all right?
10: They're okay, Pat.
8: How is Elaine? Doing very nicely, thank you.
3: Another one of those girls you can't upset.
2: Oh, Elaine is quite a person.
6: I've got the landing stage all ready.
2: Right, Jerry. I'll come back amidships.
3: Go ahead, Mrs. Gregory. I'll stay on duty here.
2: Thank you, Johnson. You're always on duty somewhere.
6: Hurry up, Mrs. Gregory. We're nearly to...
8: Coming, Jerry.
9: Stand by, McLeod. Full speed astern.
11: Full speed astern.
9: You'll have that stage alongside you in a minute, Tex.
12: We're watching it. Are you ready to grab this ladder, Elaine?
8: I will do so, Captain.
2: Let me go down the ladder, Jerry.
4: Well, it's swaying pretty badly.
2: Oh, I don't mind that. I want to be the one to bring them aboard.
4: Well, okay, Mrs. Gregory.
2: Tex, give me your hand.
12: I'm all right,
2: Pat. And Elaine, you must be nearly dead.
8: We did not fare badly.
2: Come on up the ladder. I'll help you.
8: Thank you, Mrs. Gregory.
4: I'm right up here, Elaine. Give me your hand as soon as you get up high enough.
8: It is good to see you, Jerry.
4: Boy, it's sure good to see you, too.
5: I will take charge of Elaine now, Jerry. Come to our cabin, Elaine. You must have some warm, dry clothing at once.
4: Hey, look. Look at the captain and Mrs. Gregory.
5: Why... What did you see, Jerry?
4: Oh, nothing. Not a thing. You hurry up and take Elaine to your cabin.
13: I do not wish to trouble you.
5: Oh, it is no trouble. Come at once with me,
2: and
5: Elaine.
2: And before you do anything else, you're going to get into some dry clothing and have something hot to drink.
14: No time for that now.
3: Gee. Hello, Jerry.
4: Gee, we're glad to see you, Tex.
14: Maybe you think I'm not glad to be here.
4: Did you bottle up all the Euclideans?
14: We sure did, son. Every last one of them.
4: Say, how do we get them on board?
2: Now, Jerry, that can wait. Tex needs some dry clothing and some hot food.
14: Later, Pat. Just now, we've got to handle this matter of the Euclideans. Something may happen to allow them to escape. We'd better get busy.
4: Well, what do we do?
14: I want you to go up and send Johnson to the radio cabin for instructions. You hold the wheel while he's gone. And tell the engineer not to move off this spot.
4: Aye, aye, sir. I'll send Johnson to you right away.
2: Tex, you're wet and cold and tired.
14: All of that, Pat, dear, but all of that can wait. Let's go in the radio cabin.
2: Did things work out according to your plans?
14: Not entirely. They almost had us when they raised that island again. But the last two bottles of my solvent sank the island. Elaine and I managed to hang on all night.
2: Oh, at least it's warm in here.
14: Yeah, and I'll have Jerry bring me some hot coffee when he comes back. You haven't heard anything from Euclidia on this radio, I suppose?
2: No, and we haven't tried to contact them.
14: Just as well, though they've probably heard all we said to each other.
15: Well, welcome to the ship, Captain.
14: Thanks, Johnson. Nice work getting here.
15: Thanks to McLeod. He cried bitter tears over his poor engines all the way down here. But he kept them running.
14: Fair enough. Now, here's the setup. I want to take these Euclideans aboard at once. Quarters enough for them?
2: I think so, Tex. We didn't have time to fix the boat up properly, but there are comfortable, clean quarters for nearly 300 below decks, and food enough to take us back to Los Angeles.
14: That's all we need. All right, Johnson. I'll get them on the radio and tell them what they're to do. You stay in the bow. Keep the ship in this position. That landing stage is practically over the surface airlock I'll make them come up through.
2: Well, what if they come up with weapons?
14: Take one of the crew up forward with you, Johnson. Have him train that large telescope on the spot where Euclideans start popping out of the water. I'll tell them we've got some powerful kind of gun pointing at them. They won't know the difference.
15: That's a good idea, Captain. But are you sure they'll start popping out?
14: I'll take care of that with the radio.
15: Anything else?
14: That's all.
2: How about getting them peaceably into the hold once they're aboard, Tex?
14: We've men enough here to guarantee that. I think our trouble with Euclidia is all over. They won't have much fight left in them when they get up here.
15: Well, I'll shove off. You want Jerry in here?
14: Yes, for the present. I'll send him out to you later. He knows more of those Euclidean tricks than you do.
15: Right, Captain.
14: Well, Pat, here we are.
2: Yes, Tex. Here we are. And last night I thought... Well, I thought we'd never be together again.
14: I'd like to do nothing but sit here and look at you. There's work to be done. First thing is to see if our friends care to enter into a little radio talk.
2: Well, I doubt it.
14: I think they will. Bradford to Euclidia. Bradford to Euclidia. Answer at once.
2: What will you do if they refuse, Tex?
14: They won't refuse.
16: Thales, on Euclidia to Bradford. Euclidean transmission chamber to Gregory Boat. What is your message, Captain Bradford?
14: Hello, Thales. You will pass these instructions to everyone in Euclidia. This is final. Do you understand that?
16: Your instructions will be followed.
14: Then listen carefully. You will arrange for your entire colony to come aboard this boat immediately. You will leave Euclidia only through the surface airlock near this boat. Any attempt to leave by any other means will force me to release my formula and immediately flood the city of Euclidia, destroying everything in it.
16: What of the animals and various domestic fowl and beasts?
14: They will be cared for. After you are all aboard, I will arrange a guard for my crew. They will remain on Euclidia until those animals may be taken out to safety.
16: I understand. We are to begin evacuation of the city at once. I suppose you realize that we may leave that lock only one at a time, and that several hours will be required.
14: I realize all that. Start at once. We are ready to take you aboard. You, Thales, shall be the last to leave Euclidia, and your life will be the guarantee of the actions and safety of the others.
16: That is well. We will begin at once. Prepare to receive the first of our colony in less than 180 seconds.
14: Good. That is all.
2: 180 seconds. Tex, they can be coming out of that lock in 3 minutes.
14: That's what Thales says, and his mistakes are few and far between.
17: I can take it in.
2: Now, what are you two fighting about?
14: Sounds like home.
4: Well, I got this coffee from the galley for you, Tex. And Joan here...
18: I wanted to bring it in to you, Captain. But Jerry would not allow it.
2: That wasn't very gallant, Jerry.
4: Well, maybe not. But Joan took the coffee to Elaine.
14: Ah,
17: Say, this is mighty good, Jerry. Certainly hits the spot.
2: How is Elaine, Joe?
18: She is apparently quite well, though there was not time to make sure.
2: No time? No time for what?
17: Something happened to her?
4: Yeah, she went to sleep.
2: Oh, well, that won't hurt her a great deal.
17: You know, that girl has plenty of nerve. She deserves a rest.
18: But she did not even have her coffee. I sent Jerry to the kitchen.
4: Kitchen? I've told you 100 times, on a boat, it's the galley.
18: Very well, Jerry. I sent you to the galley, and before you returned with the coffee, Elaine had fallen asleep.
17: Well, that's all right. Sleep will do her more good anyway. But I enjoyed the coffee. A little later, I'd like some more.
4: Oh, sure, Tex. I'll get as much as you want. Hey, what about the Euclideans?
17: I just had Thales on the radio. They're coming aboard right away, and they're not going to stop to argue about it.
18: The Euclideans agreed to your plans without resistance?
17: They did.
4: Doesn't sound right to me.
2: And it wouldn't to me, Jerry, if I hadn't heard it with my own ears.
4: Well, I'll bet it's a trick.
18: I would suspect that.
17: No, not this time. Frankly, I expected some argument about it. But for some reason, Thales sounded absolutely hopeless.
2: Yes, I think you're right, Tex. All the fight has gone out of them, but why?
17: I don't understand it. I'm just glad of it.
2: Yes, Skipper?
19: Come.
17: What's up?
19: Hurry.
2: What's happening, Skipper?
19: Euclidean.
17: Euclidean coming up out of the water?
19: Aye.
4: Oh, boy, come on, Joan. We've got to see
18: yes,
4: this.
18: Yes, Jerry, it is very exciting.
17: Are the crew all lined up to run him into the hold?
19: Aye.
17: Come on, Pat. This is what we've been waiting for.
2: Yes, Tex, this is what we've been waiting for.
4: Hurry up. The first Euclidean is coming up the ladder.
20: £31.5, £32, £33, £35, £40, and £10 is £50, and £50 is a pound. 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
5: Presenting the adventures of Jungle Jim. Last week, while Kolo and Lynn Chalmers were busy preparing to surprise Mambo, whom they had discovered landing his canoe near their hideout, Jungle Jim and the Reverend Chalmers managed to get out of their cave and give the long-awaited signal, a column of thick smoke. But Labah extinguished the fire and started a fight with Jungle Jim. Shanghai Lil arrived on the scene, stopped the fight, and took Jungle Jim up to the house with her. There she gave him another chance to accept her proposal of marriage, which Jim again refused. Rebuffed, Shanghai Lil ordered him taken away. Left alone, the Batwoman broke down, revealing that she was really in love with Jungle Jim. The thrilling adventures of Jungle Jim are pictured each Sunday in the Comic Weekly, the world's greatest pictorial supplement of humor and adventure. The Comic Weekly, each page printed in full colors, is distributed everywhere as an integral part of your Hearst Sunday newspaper. Now we continue the story. At their hideout, where they had been anxiously awaiting Jungle Jim's signal, Kolo and Lynn Chalmers prepare to surprise Mamba, who is coming near to the shore in his canoe.
6: Come, Missy. Me fix him.
7: What are you going to do, Kolo?
6: Better me kill bad native boy.
7: Oh, no.
6: Yes, see, Missy. Bad native boy shoot you.
7: Yes, but he might...
6: And catch him your father prisoner.
7: Yes, I know, Kolo, but he might...
6: Kolo know what do. Better me kill him. No kill him. Him kill Missy. Kolo.
7: But don't you see, Kolo? If you kill Mamba, how will we know what has happened to Dad?
6: Oh, Kolo see.
7: If we don't kill him, he can guide us to Dad when we see Jim's signal.
6: Missy right, Kolo wrong. Better catch him bad native boy prisoner.
7: I'm glad you agree with me. Now, how should we capture him?
6: Come with Kolo, Missy. You see, we go down to shore.
7: Yes, Kolo.
6: Native boy, him have ceremony before him pull canoe on shore. Then... you take gun. Tell him, come to our hideout, Missy.
7: But what if he starts after me to get the gun?
6: All right. Kolo, watch. Kolo fall on him from tree.
7: I see. You want me to decoy him.
6: What name something?
7: I mean, you want me to attract his attention.
6: Oh, yesy, Missy.
7: He's blowing that shell again.
6: Yesy, Missy. Him blow to let spirit know him come to shore. Soon you hear him make mumbo jumbo.
7: And when he's finished, I'm to cover him with my gun and order him to the hideout.
6: Yes, see, Missy. When he leaves shore and starts in brush, you stand in front him. Kolo, me get behind him.
7: Mamba is a big, powerful native. I certainly hope you will be behind him when I hold him up.
6: Yes, see, Missy. No be afraid. Look, look, Missy. Native boy, come to shore. When him finish mumbo jumbo, me catch him prisoner. You stay here. I climb tree and jump down on him.
8: Wagam Kushi Wagam Bibloa. Koya Kari Siagana Bukuyoba. Wari Sata Kamkari Kira Kalimwata. Wari Po Karabuna Saramwa. Wari Badari Loma.
7: Stand right where you are, Mamba.
8: Missy.
7: Surprised to see me, aren't you? You should be after trying to kill me.
8: Missy, come with Mamba.
7: Keep back, Mamba. Keep away from me, do you hear? Yeah. Don't you touch me. Kolo.
1: Mamba, you kill Missy, you traitor. Come on, I tell you, you take prisoner, Missy, eh?
6: Kolo, fix him, Missy.
7: Good.
6: Now, me tie him up and drag to hideout.

0: While Lynn and Kolo have been capturing Mamba, Jungle Jim and the Reverend Chalmers have been placed in another dungeon.
1: And I tell you, Jim, I'll die before I perform this ceremony.
2: We'll see that that isn't necessary, Reverend Chalmers. Something may turn up.
1: Oh, it's a funny thing that Lynn and your native boy didn't see our smoke.
0: Yes.
1: If they'd been watching as closely as you thought, Jim, they must have seen it for the minute or two we had it rising.
2: I can't understand it, Reverend.
1: Jim, are you sure that you can trust that native?
2: Kolo?
1: Yes.
2: Why, I'd trust him anywhere, anytime, and with anything, Reverend. He's Class A, 14 carat.
1: Good.
2: The fact that I'm alive and talking to you right now is due to him many, many times over.
1: Well, I'm glad to hear you say that, Jim. Because, well, it makes me feel better.
2: About Lynn?
1: Yes.
2: Reverend, if anything should happen to Lynn, it'll only be because Kolo isn't alive to protect her any longer.
1: Yes, but how do you explain the fact that they haven't answered our signal?
2: You've got me there, sir. I just can't try to explain it.
1: Something must have happened to both of them. And they're being captured.
2: Kolo would be too clever to let Lynn and himself be captured.
1: Jim, you think it's likely that some wild animals may have caught them while they slept?
2: Reverend, sit down. There's no use trying to imagine what's happened to them. We'll never know until we see them again.
1: Oh, I suppose you're right, Jim. Doesn't do any good trying to piece the puzzle together when you haven't got all the pieces.
2: And that's right, sir. There's their ladyship.
1: What?
2: Sitting on the veranda up at the big house. Darn decent of Shanghai Lil to put us where we can at least see what's going on.
1: Sitting on the veranda, you say?
2: Yes. I can just see her out of this window.
1: You know, Jim, Solomon has described Shanghai Lil here in the Proverbs, where he says, "For she sitteth at the door of her house. Whoso is simple, let him turn in hither. A guest are in the depths of hell."
2: That certainly fits Shanghai Lil, Reverend. She treats her guests just like Solomon says. Don't we know?
1: Jim, you really think she'll try to go through with this impossible marriage?
2: All I know is what she told me.
1: Mm-hmm.
2: She said she'd give me one more chance to accept her proposal of my own free will. And when I told her I wasn't interested, she said she'd go through with her original plan.
1: She wants to marry you in order to control the natives, does she?
2: That's what I gathered. Said they like me and fear her. Together we could control them all.
1: Together you could control them all. Are those her exact words?
2: Yes, as near as I can remember them.
1: Then you don't see what that means, Jim.
2: Well, yes. Together we could control them all.
1: No, man. It means that Lily DeBrille hasn't as much power as we thought. She practically admitted that when she asked you to join her.
2: By golly, Reverend, you've struck on something there.
1: If we could only find out just how much control she has.
2: Well, she has everybody around here under her thumb. We can be sure of that.
1: Can we?
2: What are you hinting at, Reverend?
1: The chain is only as strong as its weakest link.
2: You think there might be a disgruntled member among her followers?
1: I repeat, Jim, a chain is only as strong as its weakest link. And we've got to find that weakest link.

0: Having failed to gain the consent of Jungle Jim to willingly become her husband, Shanghai Lil sends for the Reverend Chalmers.
1: Ah, the Reverend. Come in, Dr. Chalmers.
2: Well, and what do you want with me, Lily DeVril?
1: Well, I shouldn't call that a very cordial greeting, Reverend.
2: I am not here of my own free will. Why should you expect cordiality?
1: Oh, I know you haven't liked me, Reverend. I know you think me a bad woman.
2: Well, what more is there to be said? You'll excuse me. I'll go back to Jungle Jim.
1: Oh, no, you won't. I want to talk to you. All right, Wallio, wait outside. Reverend, I have a confession to make to you.
2: It should be a full one. These things doth the Lord hate. A proud look, a lying tongue, and hands that shed innocent blood. A heart that deviseth wicked imagination. And he that soweth discord among the brethren.
1: And you think I'm guilty of the whole thicket, don't you?
2: Arrogancy and the evil way and the froward mouth do I hate.
1: Very neatly put, Reverend. So I have a froward mouth, have I? Usually men tell me it's beautiful.
2: The mouth of the righteous is a well of life, but violence covereth the mouth of the wicked.
1: Oh, you're prejudiced, my dear Dr. Chalmers. Jungle Jim may hate me, but at least he can appreciate the fact that I'm attractive.
2: Solomon has described you, Lily DeVril, without seeing you, where he says, as a jewel of gold.
1: Ah, as a jewel of gold. That's better.
2: Let me finish. As a jewel of gold in a swine's snout, so is a fair woman which is without discretion.
1: Oh, you would have to spoil it. But that's where you're wrong. I have discretion. That was my confession, Reverend. At last, I've found the man I can truly love. It's Jim. I'm terribly in love with him.
2: For the lips of a strange woman drop as a honeycomb, and her mouth is smoother than oil.
1: You don't believe me, do you? Well, I can prove it to you. I want to marry Jungle Jim.
2: Yes, I know, he told me.
1: You suppose I'd want to marry him if I didn't love him?
2: It's not improbable.
1: So, you too think I have an ulterior motive.
2: The wicked work is a deceitful work.
1: Ah, enough of your smug quotations. Can't you say something of your own?
2: Yes, Lily DeVril. But I couldn't express my thoughts half so well. Solomon was the wisest of the ancients. And who am I to improve on his words?
1: Well, here's a question that Solomon can't help you to answer. Will you perform the marriage ceremony for Jim and me?
2: No, never.
1: Don't be too hasty, Reverend. You haven't heard all I have to say. If you'll marry us, I'll set you free. Now what you say?
2: Just this, Lily DeVril. There is nothing in this world that could make me join you two together.
1: No? Well, we'll see about that. Wallio, take the parson back to his cell. All right, Reverend, you've sung your little song. But you'll change your tune before I get through with you.
2: I have strength. God overthroweth the wicked for their wickedness.
1: Take him away, Wallio. I'm sick of his preaching.
3: Come, Mrs. Wan, come with Wallio.
2: I shall be delighted, Wallio. I'm greatly in need of fresh air.
4: Oh, my God. Look who's here. My friend, the Padre. How are you today, Padre?
2: Counsel is mine, and sound wisdom, Labar. And he that hearkeneth to counsel is wise.
4: What the Padre mean, Lily?
1: Don't pay any attention to him, Labar. He's just overflowing with smart sayings this morning.
4: By God, I not think they so smart. I know Abel Paul know what he mean.
1: Well, never mind him. What do you want here?
4: Oh, me? I came for have talk with you, Lily.
1: What about?
4: Lily, I love you.
1: Don't make me laugh.
4: I tell you true. Can you not see I love you? For a long time I have loved you. But I say nothing. I think there plenty time for tell you. But now you say you're going for to marry these young Legim.
1: That's right, Labar. That's just what I'm going to do.
4: No, Lily. You cannot do that.
1: Why not? I'm free, white, and 21.
4: But I, Jacques Labar, love you. These young Legim, he no love you.
1: He will.
4: No, he will not. You are wrong, Lily. Young Legim, he hates you.
1: Yes, he hates me now. But he'll change. He'll love me, all right. I know how to make him
4: love
1: me.
4: Do not be foolish, Lily. Here is Jacques Labar who love you now. Marry with me. I make you happy.
1: Labar.
4: Together we rule over these natives. You with Mumbo Jumbo. Me, with these powerful arms.
1: Laba, you're an ignorant fool.
4: Lily, you no can say that. I have killed for help you get control of these islands.
1: Well, your usefulness is at an end.
4: What you mean?
1: Get out of here.
4: Lily, what you say?
1: I said get out of here, you fool.
4: Oui, you are right. I am one fool for trust devil like you.
1: If I see you again, Laba, I'll kill you. Now get out.
4: All right. I go, Lily d'Avril. Lily d'Avril. Ha! Shanghai Lil. You shall never marry with Zhang Lajin.
0: Will Jacques Labar, crazed in his frustration, take his own revenge, or will Lin and Kolo arrive in time to prevent the marriage ceremony? These adventures of Jungle Jim are portrayed in full-color action pictures in the Comic Weekly, the magazine of humor and adventure distributed with your Hearst Sunday newspaper everywhere. 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

0: From the heart of the jungle comes a savage cry of victory. This is Tarzan, Lord of the Jungle. From the black core of dark Africa, land of enchantment, mystery, and violence, comes one of the most colorful figures of all time. Transcribed from the immortal pen of Edgar Rice Burroughs, Tarzan, the bronzed white son of the jungle. And now, in the very words of Mr. Burroughs, the story of trouble comes in pairs.
1: The village of the Bayucos was in turmoil. Devil dancers whirled about the ceremonial fire. Witch doctors in grotesque masks made frantic gestures to ward off the demons. And a frightened native broke away from his guards and dashed wildly toward the beach. He climbed into a tiny dhow, shoved off, and hurriedly raised the small sail. But already a dozen angry warriors were clambering into a sleek war canoe to give chase.
2: Make war canoe travel fast, men of Bayuko. Send paddles through water like Ara, the lightning.
3: Look, great chief. Wind begin come up. Yanobo has sail in boat. We'll travel fast over water.
2: Not faster than anger of gods. We catch Yanobo. Follow him to ends of earth. Yanobo march.

0: Tarzan! 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
1: Come in!
0: Lock door, Tarzan. Lock so people of Bayuko not get me.
2: The people of your own tribe are chasing you?
0: The deal. All night they chase Yanobo in war canoe. Wind help me get away. But they reach this cabin soon now. Save Yanobo, Tarzan.
2: I can't interfere in tribal matters, Yanobo. If you've committed some crime or broken some taboo, you must suffer the consequences.
0: Yanobo not do crime or break taboo. He swear his truth, not do anything wrong.
2: Well, then why did you run away?
0: Bayuko people want kill me. Yanobo think if he reach seacoast cabin of Tarzan, Lord of Jungle, save him. Please, Tarzan. Listen.
2: It's the men of your tribe approaching. You wait here, Yanobo. I'll go outside to meet them.
3: Get up, Yanobo! Tarzan!
2: Yes, chief of the Boyuko people?
3: We know man we seek is here. It's no use. Try to keep from us.
2: Yes, Yanobo is inside my cabin. But he says you intend to kill him and that he has committed no crime.
3: No, he not commit crime.
2: He also says he has broken no taboos.
3: He speak true.
2: Well, then why do you desire his life?
3: He commit crime, Tarzan. He born a twin.
2: A twin?
3: Other half of Yanobo die. It is law Yanobo share his grave.
2: You intend to bury him alive because his twin is dead?
3: It's law of jungle people. It's law of Bayukoland. It's law of gods.
4: And while the scene of anger and violence was occurring at Tarzan's seacoast cabin, a scene of utter peace and contentment was taking place aboard a small ocean liner a few miles off the coast. The SS African Pride, 2 days out of Cape Town, was on its way to Monrovia. And at the rail of its A-deck stood a lovely blonde girl and a handsome youth. They held each other's hands as they looked out at the blue sea.
5: Isn't it thrilling, Bob?
4: The ocean?
5: The ocean and Africa and this trip. All of it.
4: It'd be a whole lot more thrilling if it were a honeymoon, Joe.
5: Bob, you promised you wouldn't bring that up again.
4: But I can't keep that promise, Joe. You love me. You said it a dozen times.
5: Of course I do. But I can't break up the act. Jackie and I have been trooping together since we were babies. I just couldn't walk out on her.
4: But we could still keep the act. What's Jackie got against me?
5: She hasn't anything against you. But we promised Mother and Dad.
4: Okay, Jill, let's forget about it. Where is the princess?
5: In her cabin. I think she's giving herself a manicure.
4: And grousing because I signed us up for this African appearance.
5: Oh.
4: Take my word for it, Jill. You'll live to regret this fierce loyalty you have for your sister. She'll meet some guy with enough money to satisfy her someday, and she'll leave you. Just like that.
5: She wouldn't.
4: Okay, so she wouldn't. So you'll keep on dancing until you're both old maids. And as you get older, you'll both get poorer and poorer engagements. You'll end up working in some run-down, third-rate nightclub somewhere.
5: I wouldn't worry if I were you, Mr. Robert Elliott. The Evans twins will make out all right.

0: For once, Tarzan exercised his full authority. The men of Bayucoland were ordered back to their village. They gathered about their chief, muttering dark curses upon the jungle lord. And then, finally, they walked slowly away from Tarzan's cabin in the direction of the beach. Tarzan looked after them for a moment and then went inside to face a cowering Yanobo.
1: Oh, Tarzan, they're gone.
2: Yes, they've gone, Yanobo. But I doubt that they've given up the hope of killing you. And you can't remain here forever. Yanobo, just what is this native superstition concerning twins?
1: Two Bayuko people. Twins are one person in two bodies. Are made like two because of great curse.
2: Yes, I've heard of that belief.
1: But you not know what it mean. In native village, twins' food divided in two. Gift to one, shared by other. Twin boys must marry same girl. When one sick, both take medicine. If one commit crime, both beaten. Born twins, live twins, die twins. One die, both buried.
2: And when did your twin die?
1: Yanobo's mama kill his twin when born.
2: She killed your twin at birth?
1: Nadio. And she not tell people she bear cursed twins.
2: Then how did your tribesmen find it out now?
1: Yesterday, Yanobo become father.
2: Twins?
1: Nadio. And Yanobo's mama see new curse on tribe and is afraid. She go to witch doctor and tell truth. Now Yanobo must die, and his sons must live as twins, almost bad as death.
2: But Yanobo, you can't desert your sons. I don't know how we can fight against the superstitions of centuries, but we must try. We must go back to your twin sons. We must return to Bayuko land.
3: Pack your makeup. I spoke to the manager, and he said he'd fix up the dressing room so they wouldn't
4: I'm not Jill. I'm Jackie. And you can tell the manager not to bother. We're not staying.
3: But I brought all our stuff down to the theater. I even lugged that full-length mirror you insist on carrying all over.
4: You should complain. It's all your fault we landed in a dump like this. We have a chance to play in Paris or in Africa. And you choose Africa.
3: I didn't think it was going to turn out to be a place like this.
4: You didn't think, period.
3: Jackie, I admit I pulled a boner. But it wouldn't matter to you if I were right or wrong. Everything I do seems wrong to you.
4: You're not kidding.
3: Why do you resent me?
4: You've never been a twin. You wouldn't understand.
3: Well, try to explain it to me.
4: Jill and I were born within a few minutes of each other. We lay in the same cradle. We took our first steps the same day. When we started to talk, we said the same words. Everything we ever did after that, we did together. School, dancing classes, dates, our first amateur show, our first nightclub date. Everything. Until you came along.
3: But you were agreeable to my joining the act.
4: Because it was good for the act. Good for both of us, I thought. I didn't know you were going to try and break us up.
3: I'm not trying to break you up, Jackie. It's true that I happen to fall in love with Jill, but...
4: Well, it won't do you any good. We're twins and we're sticking together. Nothing will ever split us up.
3: But that's a warped way of looking at things. It's not normal.
4: Okay, so it's not normal. That's the way it is. You can kiss us goodbye here, or you can come along as far as Paris. We can still get to Paris in time to take that date there.
3: But even if we broke our contract here, we couldn't leave. The ship's already gone, and there's not another one for over a month.
4: There's a ship leaving from Dakar next week, and Dakar's only a few hundred miles away.
3: Yeah, a few hundred miles of unbroken jungle.
4: I looked at a map. We only have to cross one tiny little strip of jungle, a section called Bayuko Land.
0: As stealthily as panthers stalking a prey, Tarzan and Yanobo entered the village of the Bayukos and crept to the thatched hut that Yanobo had once called home. They held their breath so that Yanobo's twin sons would not cry out in alarm. But the Hima was empty. And nowhere in the village could they hear the wail of babies, nor catch the slightest glimpse of Yanobu's sons. Only in the sacred burial grounds of the Bayukus was there a clue to their disappearance.
1: Boys, freshly dug grave, Tarzan.
2: A grave just long enough for a newborn child.
1: Just long enough, but wider than grave for single child.
2: Yes, it is wide.
1: Yanobu's sons born our part. Last one is weak, maybe die.
2: And so they also kill the other one.
1: Like Yanobo tell Tarzan. Twins they are born. Twins they live. Twins they die.
5: You speak true, Yanobo. His will of God's.
1: Order.
5: Yanobo, his twin. He too must die.
6: Yanobo.
5: Wait! Wait, men of Bayuko Land. I, Tarzan, Lord of the Jungle, command you to listen to me.
7: Speak.
2: For years I've witnessed the strange superstitions of the jungle tribes. I've tried to teach you, my brothers, that many of these beliefs are wrong, though I've never spoken ill of your gods. But all of you must know that there is no evil in a newborn child, nor have you found evil in your Nobo during his lifetime among you. And yet you have taken the life of a newborn infant, and now you threaten to kill your neighbor. You say that this is the will of the gods. I say that they are false gods, or that those who tell you the will of your gods lie.
6: Enough of talk.
7: Quick, Tarzan, we run.
6: Not let your noble escape.
8: Also, Captain Tarzan.
6: We hold your noble, great chief. Tarzan also helpless.
2: Yes, a dozen of your men are managing to hold me. Are these the same brave warriors who killed the child?
9: You talk enough, Jungle Lord. Now you rest tongue and use eyes. You see what men of Bayuko Land do to those who anger her gods?
1: No, not kill you, Noble. Mercy, mercy, Noble.

0: Gosh, this cart's getting heavy to drag along, Jackie.
1: You spent the first 2 days of this trip telling Jill how strong you were.
0: That was before we lost the trail.
1: We wouldn't have lost it if we had guides.
0: I don't know why those natives wouldn't come along. Maybe they don't like the idea of women on safaris. They took a look at Jill and you.
1: Oh, yes, it was all our fault. Oh, watch out, you're scratching my mirror. You better stop and wrap it up better.
0: Okay, Princess. But why you had to bring tons of costumes, gallons of makeup, a full-length mirror, and all the rest of this stuff along is more than I'll ever understand.
2: Hey, do I have to do all the chopping while you two argue?
0: I'm sorry, Jill. I'm tying these ropes in a sort of a harness so I can pull this cart and wield a machete at the same time.
1: I'll take the axe for a while, Jill. Chopping through the jungle will be a relief after talking to him.
0: Yeah. Well, maybe my hands are free enough to do a little chopping.
2: Oh, Bob, why do you have to keep fighting with Jackie all the time?
0: Why do I fight with her?
2: Well, it can't all be her fault.
0: It is all her fault. If it weren't for you, Jill, I wouldn't even talk to her. She's a selfish, impossible brat, and for 2 cents
2: I won't have you talk about my twin that way. If you hate Jackie so much, you can't be in love with me.
0: But I am. If I didn't love you,
2: listen. Listen, drums and native music.
0: We must be getting near the Bayuko village.
2: Well, oh, we'll be all right after that, then. We can get guides there and maybe borrow some food and...
0: They're supposed to be pretty savage.
2: We'll have to take a chance. Oh, I don't think they'll bother us any, Bob. The Evans twins have always been pretty lucky.

0: Tarzan had been able to save neither the twin infants nor the native who'd come to him for help. As he walked slowly away from their village, his heart was heavy. Suddenly, his nostrils quivered. The scent of Tarmangani, a white man, was strong. He grasped a hanging liana and swung upwards. And moments later, he dropped from the trees beside Bob Elliott and Jill Evans.
1: What's that? You needn't be alarmed.
2: Careful, Jill.
1: I offer friendship. I caught your scent a few moments ago, and I came to warn you that the natives of this district are most dangerous.
2: I was afraid they might be. So far, we've been lucky. We've seen no natives and very few animals,
3: Jill, I found a

0: warn you that the natives of this district are most dangerous.
1: I was afraid they might be. So far, we've been lucky. We've seen no natives and very few animals,
2: Bob, but... Jill, I found the trail again, and we can... Well, where did the boy scout come from?
0: Twins.
2: Yes, we're twins. What's the matter? Haven't you seen twins before?
0: I saw one twin recently, a native. Look, I haven't time to explain now, but you've got to get out of this district as soon as possible.
2: Not me. I'm heading for that village. We need food, and I'd like to hire some native guides.
0: I'll be your guide, and I'll hunt food for you along the trail, but you mustn't go into that village.
2: Why should we trust you? For all we know, you may be leading us into some trap.
0: I failed the last person I tried to help, but I'm not going to fail again, not even if I have to use force.
1: Now, look here, jungle man.
0: I tell you, you're in real danger. Will you come with me?
1: Well, I suppose if you say we're in danger, we'll have to...
2: Well, I'm not coming with you. No man's going to spring down from the trees and tell me what to do.
0: I told you I'd use force, and I will.
2: Put me down. Put me down. I tell you, I won't come with you. I won't. Let me go. Let me go. You may have Bob and Jill fooled, but you haven't got me buffaloed.
0: Buffaloed?
2: There's something phony about you. First you almost killed me, dragging me away from that village, and now you tell me I can't even walk with Jill. What is this?
0: I've told you, Jackie, the Bayucos are watching us. They've been following us for hours.
2: I haven't seen them. Besides, I don't believe that nonsense about their killing people just because they're twins.
0: I didn't say they kill all twins, but they have many superstitions concerning them, and we can't afford to have the Bayucos find out that you and Jill are twins.
2: You think that just because Bob and Jill are a few hundred yards behind us, you'll fool anyone into thinking we are not twins?
0: We may, now that you're wearing your hair differently and the two of you aren't dressed the same. But if you were walking side by side, they might be able to see.
2: All right. Just hope Bob's being careful with my things.
0: Jill and he are still pulling that cart, but why they have to drag a carload of trinkets through the jungle is more than I can understand.
2: It won't hurt them to pull it. I'm doing my share. Bob and Jill aren't doing any of the chopping.
0: Well, how can they if they have to pull that heavy... Oh, careful, Jackie. Don't hack any of those bluish-black trees. The thick ones over there.
2: Oh, so now you're going to tell me what trees I can cut. You're not satisfied to merely tell me what to eat, what to wear, and how to do my hair, and where to walk. Now you're going to select the trees I can chop.
0: I just wanted to warn you.
2: Well, if I want to cut one of those trees, I'll do it.
0: No, Jackie, no!
2: What's the big idea? Practically pulling my arm off.
0: Did you see that sap gushing from the tree?
2: Yes. Wouldn't have killed me if a little had gotten on
0: you. If one drop of that sap had got into your eyes, it would have blinded you for life.
2: What?
0: Some of the trees and bushes in the jungle are as dangerous as the wild animals and the savages. If you expect to come out of this jungle alive, you'll have to do exactly as I say.
1: Gosh, Jill, certainly good to be resting.
2: Oh, yes. But I hate to think of spending another night in the jungle.
1: Well, we can't go on all day and all night, too. Oh, I'm certainly beat.
2: Poor Jackie. She was really tired.
1: Not so tired she didn't make me haul that beloved mirror inside the tent. The middle of the jungle, and she has to primp.
2: She must have fallen asleep by now, though. I don't hear any sound in there.
1: I don't think I can fall asleep until I get some food. Tarzan ought to be back by now.
2: He's been wonderful, hasn't he, Bob?
1: Jackie doesn't think so.
2: Oh, let's don't start picking on Jackie again. I'd better wake her up. She can never eat when she first gets up.
1: I'll throw a little more wood on the fire. Tarzan may like his food raw, but not me. I wonder what it'll be tonight. You know, I sort of went for that antelope meat that he brought back last...
2: Bob, she's gone. Jackie's disappeared.
1: Well, she must have slipped out when we weren't looking.
2: One of the tent pegs in the back has been pulled up. Well, I don't think she'd have gone of her own accord. Maybe those natives Tarzan says have been following
1: us. You'd better stay here, Jill. I'll circle the district, but I won't go far. I don't want to take a chance on your being...
2: Just relax, kiddies. Nothing's happened to little Jackie.
1: Jackie, where have you been?
2: Out getting my own food. I won't eat another thing that man brings back. He thinks we can't get along without him, but...
1: What's the matter, Jackie?
2: I don't know. What did you eat? Just some fruit and nuts and some mushrooms.
1: Mushrooms?
2: Jackie, you've been poisoned. Nonsense. It's just that I'm overtired. I know a mushroom from a toadstool. I'll be all right.
1: We better take her inside.
2: Bob, look. Natives. Faces peering out of every bush.
1: Well, let them peer. We've got to get Jackie inside the tent and try to do something for her. Jill, crying won't bring her back.
2: But to die like that, Bob, in such pain.

0: in the middle of this horrible jungle.
1: We'll never get out alive anyway. Maybe she's better off.
2: What's wrong with Jill? Why is she lying there?
1: It's not Jill, it's Jackie.
0: She's dead, Tarzan. She's dead.
2: Oh, that's crazy. She couldn't be dead. I only left the three of you a little while ago. Let me see what's wrong with her. I'm sure that I can just... It's true. I can't hear her heart beating.
0: Oh, I never would have left it, Tarzan. I wasn't going to get married. She was afraid I was going to leave her.
2: What happened?
1: She went looking for food. I guess she ate some poisonous toadstools.
0: I wish I'd been the one who'd eaten them.
2: If only I'd come straight back. I should have, but I saw a band of bayoukos, and I thought I'd circle around and avoid them. That's what took me so long. If only I'd... Jill.
0: What, Tarzan?
2: Jill, if the bayoukos find that you're a twin and the other half of you, as they put it, is dead, we're in real trouble. Oh, but at least they haven't seen the two of you together.
1: They did see Jackie and Jill together, Tarzan.
2: When?
1: Just before Jackie keeled over. We could see their faces leering at us from the bushes.
2: Then we have no time to lose. If we can reach the upper level of jungle growth...
0: I won't leave Jackie. At least not until she's had a decent burial.
2: I understand, Jill. I'll carry her through the back of the tent here, and I'll bury her beneath the branches of a mighty jungle tree.
0: Oh.
2: Bob, you've got to take care of Jill. Have her ready to leave by the time I return. It was a peaceful spot, Jill, right among the great trees and the jungle flowers. I covered the grave with a warm blanket of moss.
0: Thank you.
1: If anything happens to us, Tarzan, we want you to know...
2: Hush!
1: The jungle drums.
2: Stay inside and keep quiet. It's the bayoukos and they're almost here. I'll go outside.
0: Be careful, Tarzan.
2: I won't fail again. I can't.
3: Where are twins, Tarzan?
2: Twins?
3: White girl twins. We see them many days.
2: Oh, they're inside the tent, preparing to retire.
3: Retire?
2: Yes, they make ready for sleep.
3: Maybe one is already in great sleep.
2: Dead? What gave you such a ridiculous idea?
3: Warriors say see one girl fall down. If one dead, other must die.
2: But they are white women. They're not members of your tribe.
3: Are still in Bayouko Land. If one dead, other one die. Is law of gods.
2: And if they are both alive, you will do them no harm?
3: We follow for many days, not do harm.
4: Unless gods become angry, we not hurt them. But first, show us they are alive.
2: Well, you cannot expect women to leave their beds when they are preparing for sleep, but I shall let you see that they are both alive and well. You understand, Bob?
1: Yeah, I'm to step outside at the same time you do. I'm to hold one side of the tent flap open while you hold the other. And I'm to say nothing.
2: That's right. And Jill?
0: I'm to brush my hair, put on lipstick, then extend my hand straight forward and pretend to shake hands.
2: Exactly. And try to control your fear and your sorrow, Jill. We'll be all right if they've never seen a mirror before. All right, come on, Bob.
1: Right.
2: All right, Bob. Hold that side of the flap while I hold this one.
1: Right.
5: You're too white.
2: You see, Great Chief? They brush their hair so that it will not be tangled in the morning.
3: Like one woman, they move.
1: What?
3: Proves what Bayouko say. Twin is only half person. See? Girls move same time. Same way. Now put on war paint. Same time. Nadio Tarzan. They live. One not dead. We not harm them.
2: And by tomorrow they'll be out of Bayouko Land, and you need have no fears that they will bring the anger of your gods down upon you.
3: What twins do now?
2: They're shaking hands. It's the white man's sign, meaning good night. Good night, men of Bayouko Land. Go well.
1: They're leaving, Tarzan.
2: Yes, Bob, and they're traveling in the direction of their village. That means they won't pass Jackie's grave. They may not discover it for days, and by tomorrow I'll have you in Dakar.
1: Poor Jackie. I used to fight with her. I should have tried to understand how she felt. But I guess someone who's never been a twin could...
0: They've gone?
2: Yes, Jill. Are you ready to leave now?
0: I can't leave, Tarzan. Take Bob somewhere where he can forget about me. I want to stay here with Jackie.
2: Jill, perhaps neither Bob nor I can ever understand the feeling that exists between twins, but I know this. You're not half a person, you're a whole one, and Bob loves you. Now, were you to remain here, you'd be just as guilty as the ignorant savages who killed that newborn infant. You'd be wasting your life. And Bob's.
1: I'll try to make you happy, Jill. Honestly, I will.
0: Thank you, Bob. I think I'm ready to go, Tarzan.
2: Jill, someday this will seem only like a dream, a very bad dream, but one that's past. I know you and Bob will be happy, but if the two of you should ever have twins, don't bring them to Bayuco Land.

0: We hope you've enjoyed the story of Trouble Comes in Pairs, and that you'll remain for a preview of our next exciting story of Tarzan. A slender youth who has spent years in the jungle leaves the bush and travels to the city of Omdurmara. He stops at the Café Val Oriental for a drink of celebration, for he's accumulated a fortune and he's about to leave Africa for good. He never does, for that night he dies. Tarzan attempts to solve the murder and finds himself crossing the jungle with three people, one of whom must be the murderer.
1: Tarzan, a transcribed creation of the famous Edgar Rice Burroughs, is produced by Walter White, Jr., prepared for radio by Bud Lesser, with original music by Albert Glasser. 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Listen to our next story, Congo Murder, another thrilling episode of The Lord of the Jungle.

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0: they seek him here, they seek him there. Those Frenchies seek him everywhere. Is he in heaven? Is he in hell? That damned elusive Pimpernel.
1: The Adventures of the Scarlet Pimpernel, starring Marius Goring as Sir Percy Blakeney.

0: deck of my ship, the Daydream, I studied the coast of France in the early dawn. Little flecks of light winked briefly in the gray mists. Tony Dewhurst, his eye to the glass, gave an exclamation of annoyance.
1: Not a spot anywhere.
0: What?
1: There's no place to land. The entire shore is posted with lookouts.
0: A better word would be sentries. Each of those campfire marks a patrol point.
1: A few weeks ago, we could have landed freely. The English gentleman off for a lark in Paris. But now the traveller knows that you're the Scarlet Pimpernel. Oh. The coastline's alive with soldiers.
0: And a naval patrol. Look astern, to starboard.
1: A French corsair breaking out full sail. She's seen us.
0: Well, we're out of range of our guns, though. We can outrun her. Hard about, Kent. French corsair off starboard.
2: Aye, aye, sir. What port do you want to make?
0: Folkestone.
1: It's mighty flattering, Blakeney.
0: What?
1: Well, for the French to set out such forces against us. Well, it's you and the League of the Scarlet Pimpernel.
0: If we were the object, yes, it would be flattering. But we're not.
1: Now, what do you mean?
0: Suppose we were to fortify the English coast in such a manner, with a concentration of warships in the channel. Well,
1: we'd never do such a thing. Unless...
0: Go ahead. Unless what?
1: Unless we were expecting war. Is that what they're up to?
0: Well, that's one of the reasons I'm so anxious to get into France. To find out.
1: Then we've got to find a way to run that blockade.
0: Yes, and I think we've just found one. Thanks to that French corsair.
1: I don't see how you figured that, since she's chasing us away from
0: France. I know, but I was just thinking. Suppose this was a French ship. One of the smugglers that are constantly running wines and perfumes from Le Havre to England. And suppose she was being driven away from the English coast by an English warship.
1: Oh, I see what you mean.
0: That our French friends aboard that corsair will be running out to give us protective escort. And the soldiers on the beach will be cheering our escape from the British.
1: Ah, well, there's only one thing wrong with it, Blakeney. The Daydream isn't a French ship.
0: No, but a bit of paint, a new name on the bow could fix that.
1: And where do we get a British warship to help us out in this little game? Oh, the Admiralty couldn't give official approval, you know.
0: I wasn't thinking of the Admiralty, Tony. Remember that little naval fellow we met at a club a few nights ago?
1: Oh, Captain Nelson?
0: Yes. He's been making trial runs with his new command. If we could persuade him to make one tomorrow morning, and the French got the impression he was chasing us...
1: Oh, you think Nelson would do it?
0: Tony, beneath his very unorthodox exterior, I think Captain Nelson has an amazing sense of humor, especially if the joke happens to be on the French. We found Captain Nelson at Folkestone and explained our plan. He gave an odd sort of cough and assured us that his cooperation would be impossible. But something in his eyes made us smile. By morning, the Daydream seemed like a different ship. As manned by members of the League, we sailed with the name Bleu Matin on our bow. We were less than 3 miles from port when Kent gave a jubilant shout from his post.
2: British warship astern! She's signaling for us to stand by!
1: Well, you were right about that look in the captain's eyes, Blakeney.
0: Well, let's hope I'm right about the reaction of the French. Better give Fuchs and Harding an order to trim sail a bit.
1: Why?
0: Well, to let that ship close on us a little. I want it in plain sight when we're seen by the French. Otherwise, they might get suspicious and board us.
1: Yeah, we still have the soldiers on the beach to pass.
0: Oh, there's a simple solution to that. Once we get ashore, we will curse the English dogs for ruining our cargo. Our wine casks will be smashed from shifting because of the chase, and the flagons of perfume. Oh, la la. We'll have no choice but dispose of the stuff very cheaply. I think that should allay their suspicions.
1: Well, it might, if we had any wine and perfume.
0: Oh, my dear fellow, we have a hold full of it. It was carried aboard last night while you were asleep.
1: But wherever did you get it?
0: Where would I get it? I bought it from a French smuggler.
1: That's trafficking with the enemy, you know.
0: Well, we're making them think we are friends. It was daylight when we caught the first faint glimpse of the French shoreline. And only seconds later when a French warship came out of the mist. She saw us simultaneously. For a moment, I feared that our own warship would not be in view. But Captain Nelson had a solution for that problem.
1: Blakeney, we're under fire from our own ship.
0: Yes, it would seem so, wouldn't it?
1: Well, what the devil are they doing?
0: Well, what the French expect them to be doing? Firing at us. If they'd fired any smuggler ignoring standby signals.
1: Well, they needn't do it so well, need they? That last salvo fell less than 50 yards to port.
0: Well, the next may be even closer.
1: They're actually trying to hit us.
0: For a moment, I feared he was right. But he wasn't. Nelson had joined the game with deadly precision. Even as the last salvo fell, his ship turned and headed away from us as though running at the sight of the French gunboat. The latter bore down on us under full sail, and as she passed alongside, we were hailed.
3: Have you been here, comrades?
0: No, thanks to you. They turned to run as soon as they saw you.
3: We will drive them from our waters or give them a taste of our guns.
0: We wish you good fortune. By good fortune, I mean I hope you stay out of range.
1: If you ask me, Blakeney, that'd be more liable to be Nelson's good fortune. That friendship has three guns to his two.
0: I'll wager it hasn't got gunners like his, though. Those salvos he threw at us couldn't have been closer. And he knew exactly where they were going to go.
1: Oh, you may be right. Coming that close must be either very good gunnery or very bad.
0: In any case, good enough to get us through to Boulogne. There's the harbor.
4: Make for the dock at the point, Kent.
5: Aye, aye, sir.
4: All of you know what to do. From now on, not a word in English. Not even to each other.
0: The sea action had been clearly visible from the dock, and soldiers and seamen crowded in on us. In a matter of moments, we were selling wine from the damaged casks for less than nothing. My men, shouting and gesticulating, were cursing the English and telling how close the cannonballs had come. They were all convinced. All but one man. He was a huge brute with muscular arms and eyes as gray as steel.
6: So, you've had a close brush with death, eh, comrade captain?
4: Oui, oh, those English devils. They have never bothered us before. It is just my luck that my ship is picked when they start to enforce their ban on smuggling.
6: Yes, such bad luck is almost unbelievable, huh?
4: Well, my bad fortune may be your good fortune. Parisian perfumes for your woman for a few francs, and wine to warm your stomach for a sou. Get a cup. If you will not buy at such a price, I might as well give it away.
6: You are too generous, citizen, but not generous enough, perhaps.
7: Perhaps you would even pay me for drinking your wine.
4: You speak in riddles, citizen.
7: No, comrade.
6: I have made money on this very same wine once before.
0: Even as he spoke, he leaned out from the dock and pressed his thumb heavily against the gunwale of the ship. It was a casual but deliberate gesture, and the imprint of the thumb showed in the paint which had not fully dried. His eyes were narrowed to sharp points.
7: Where did you obtain your wine, citizen captain?
4: I do not think that is your concern.
7: Do you always mark your casks with a yellow cross as those are marked? If you do, it is a strange coincidence.
4: What manner of coincidence?
7: I frequently load casks here. I mark each one with such a mark, so there is no dispute about the work I am to be paid for. I do not recall doing any loading for you, citizen captain.
4: What do you imply, comrade? That my wine is stolen?
7: What I imply about your wine depends on what price you are prepared to pay me for sampling it.
4: I see. Perhaps you will be satisfied with this.
0: I hit him as hard as I could, but he didn't go down. The blow stunned him, though long enough for me to get my hands on his throat and throttle the words he was preparing to shout. I backed him to the edge of the dock, feeding his blows, smashing into my ribs. Then I let him go, struck him again, full in the face, and he tumbled into the water.
1: What is it, mon capitaine? What happened?
0: What is it, Blakeney? Got to get away fast.
4: Oh? Idiot! He said that my wine is sour, and that is why I sell it so cheaply. Do you find it sour, comrade?
8: Oh, my lord, it's just so.
4: Perhaps he will find the seawater more to his liking. Let him flounder there. Help yourselves to what is left and leave whatever payment you wish in my cap. I no longer care if I am ruined. My men and I must find an inn to sleep. Come, comrade.
0: Pick up your pace, but don't run. Not until we can make a turn out of sight. That brute I hit will get up a clamor as soon as he gets his throat clear or they pull him out.
1: What put him onto us?
0: The loading mark he uses on the casks. And he noticed the paint on the ship hadn't dried. Of course, he may think the ship and the cargo are merely stolen, but if they scrape down the original name or check the beam marking in the cabin, they'll know she's English.
1: If they do that, it won't take them long to guess who was sailing.
0: No, it won't. Kent?
2: Yes?
0: Boulogne's been your area. Where's the nearest post house?
2: Well, the nearest place to get horses is the army post. Next turn to the left.
1: Well, we'll have to find somewhere to...
0: There it is. Too late to be choosy now. Run for it.
4: Let's hope most of the soldiers are down with those wine casks we left.
2: Maybe a few of us should stay back and cover for the rest, Blake.
0: No, we'll all go on together. No telling how many guards will be with the horses.
1: Here's the street we want. That's soldiers coming out of the guardhouse. They've heard those shots.
0: They're confused, though. Yell for help. Then when we reach them, pick a man and hit hard.
9: Help, citizen soldiers! Help!
10: Help!
11: Help!
10: Help!
11: Help! What is the commotion?
4: The ship! Down by the harbor, citizen!
11: Yes, yes. What about the ship?
4: A fight has started.
11: But for what reason? How?
4: Like this! Tony! Help, Harding! There!
11: All right! I'm clear, Blakeney!
4: Good man, Kent. Untie those horses, will you? We'll just carry the ones we can't use. Let me give you a hand with one of those chaps, folks.
11: Run, comrade! Get reinforcements! There they go, Blakeney!
0: Yes, but they'll be back in a moment with that mob from the docks. Get mounted, everybody!
4: This tube's the best of the lot, Blakeney!
11: Right, everybody's up!
4: Then ride! Cut across country to our docks. Scatter in two, shall we pass the edge of the town? Up for it! Yes. Yes. Yes.
5: Well, Blakeney, we're into France, all right.
0: Yes, but without that ship back there, how do we get out again?

0: Once past Arras, we rode quietly by night and remained hidden during the day. The countryside on the way to Paris swarmed with troops. Every forge and blacksmith shop was under military requisition, and cattle and enormous stores of supplies were being moved.
1: I must have counted 60 wagons today, Blakeney, all loaded with rifles.
2: Army conscription posters are up in all the towns. Kent and I slipped into Beauvais this afternoon.
1: Did you?
2: Yes. Why do you laugh?
1: I thought you were sleeping in that barn loft, though. Fuchs and I slipped into Bernard. The innkeeper's little boy was rather talkative. Apparently a member of the general staff was staying there.
2: What rank?
1: Major general, I believe.
2: Why? An officer of that rank should be receiving couriers from Paris headquarters with regularity.
1: Yes.
2: And a major general would have access to any information in the Ministry of War. Now, if we could take him. If I could get his uniform and credentials and make myself up to look like him.
1: He's heavily guarded, Blake.
2: Not so heavily that couriers cannot reach him. If an urgent message could be delivered, ordering his immediate return to Paris.
1: We could ambush his carriage and you could replace him.
2: Exactly. Right onto the road. Up, boy. Up.
0: The courier came just before dawn. We sprang upon him from an overhanging tree and he fell without a sound. In a matter of minutes, I was changing into his clothes while Tony went through the pouch he carried.
1: I say, Blakeney, here's a stroke of luck.
2: What is it?
1: It's a dispatch addressed to Major General Valois. It orders his return to Paris at once.
2: Good. Saves us the trouble of forging an order. Dispatch give any reason for the recall?
1: Yes. To... Good heavens.
2: What?
1: To report to Citizen Chauvelin for orders to organize a search for the Scarlet Pimpernel. With the assistance of a dock worker named Laval, who identified the Pimpernel ship at Boulogne.
2: Well... Our friend from the dock recovered from his soaking, after all.
1: Do you think he may recognize you?
2: In time, perhaps, Tony. Let's hope it's not too soon. Well, I'm ready.
1: I better take the courier's horse. Give my best regards to Comrade Citizen Major General Valois.
3: Oh, oui, citizen. I am certain the general will be most impressed.
4: Ah, so the Pimpernel is creating difficulty again, huh?
3: Oui, mon general. But I am glad that Citizen Chauvelin is finally making use of what little brain he has.
4: You dare to criticize Citizen Chauvelin?
3: Oh, please, please. I did not mean to be critical. I merely meant that myself and other patriotic soldiers of the Republic have long wished that the hunt for the Pimpernel would be turned over to a truly clever man such as yourself.
4: Well, watch your tongue, maybe, citizen. Do not be too critical. We cannot all be born clever,
3: eh? True, mon général.
4: A man should not be vain because nature has been kind to him, eh?
3: Ah, but you are also a man of action. I said that to the innkeeper only a few moments ago when I ordered him to prepare your horse.
4: You ordered what?
3: That your horse be prepared at once. I said to myself, a man such as the général will not lag with a carriage and an escort. He will know that every second counts when dealing with a Pimpernel. So I ordered your horse and a fresh mount for myself, realizing that we could ride at once without waiting for carriage and escort. Did I do wrong, mon général?
4: No, of course not. The only sensible thing to do. We leave at once. Come. You are an intelligent man, courier. I will recommend your promotion to sergeant. Does that make you happy?
3: No, mon général.
4: So what do you mean?
3: Sergeant is such a poor rank. I am very ambitious. Oh, we must rest the horses.
4: Whoa, whoa, whoa, whoa. So, you are ambitious. The rank of sergeant is not good enough for you. Do you think yourself fit to be an officer?
3: Oh, oui, mon général, I do.
4: And not a mere lieutenant, I suppose. A captain, perhaps.
3: Oh, you underestimate my ambition. I hope to rise swiftly. As a matter of fact, in a few moments, I shall be a general like yourself.
4: Are you mad? For such insolence, I could have you shot. You!
3: Don't move, General Valois. Just dismount quietly and you won't be hurt.
4: The Pimpernel.
2: Tony! We're here, Blakeney.
3: Come, play valet to the general. I'm certain that a man of his rank isn't accustomed to undressing himself.
0: We bound the general and left him under guard. He ranted and raged while I made myself up to look like him. And it gave me the opportunity to study his voice. Within an hour, I could mimic him to perfection. By noontime, the masquerade began. I rode to Paris and presented myself to Citizen Chauvelin.
5: General Valois, this is Citizen Laval.
4: Ah, yes, the man who detected the Pimpernel at Boulogne. Uh-huh. You are to be congratulated, citizen.
5: Merci, mon général. But I will be more congratulated when I share in the reward for that devil and have the pleasure of returning the blows he dealt me.
4: Give no thought to individual revenge, citizen. The death of the Pimpernel will be vengeance for all of us. This time there will be no escape, no ridiculous attempt to capture him and bring him to the guillotine.
3: What is your meaning, General?
4: My meaning is that I have a plan to destroy the Pimpernel by direct action at a definite spot. A plan that has hitherto been ignored.
3: I hope your plan matches your superior attitude, General.
4: The Pimpernel is in France, is he not?
3: We know that.
4: And we have his ship in our possession.
3: Yes.
4: He will make an attempt to regain that ship for his return to England.
3: It is well guarded, General.
4: I presumed it was. And that is exactly the type of mistake that has led to his escape on 100 occasions.
3: Do you suggest that I leave the Boulogne docks unguarded and make him a present of the vessel?
4: A present, yes, but not at Boulogne.
3: Oh, do you know how ridiculous you sound?
4: Am I? Listen. If he tried to take the ship at Boulogne and met resistance, he might be captured. On the other hand, he might escape again in some disguise.
3: Yes,
4: but
3: yes.
4: Were he actually allowed to take the vessel and get it into open water, we would know for certain that he was aboard.
3: And
4: the ship could be sunk by one of our gunboats. Anything that tried to swim free of it would be an easy target. And even the Pimpernel has no disguise that could keep him alive on the bottom of the sea.
6: Sacre bleu, Citizen Chauvelin. The general is right.
4: Oh, merci, Citizen Laval.
3: I must admit it is a perfect plan. But why not at Boulogne?
4: Because English warships might be close to our coast there. A faint possibility of aid and escape would be present. So we must move the ship from Boulogne to Deauville, where it will have a large bay to negotiate. A bay full of our warships and covered from all sides by our shore batteries. A bay where no English vessel will be lurking.
3: Mm. Most clever, General.
4: Then let us put the flag in operation at once. Let it be known that the ship will be at Deauville. The Pimpernel and his men will observe it there. The protective harbor will seem to be the reason for a laxity in guarding the vessel.
3: Citizen Laval has comrades who can man the vessel while it is moved.
4: Excellent. But to ensure its safety, I will also go along with a squad of hand-picked men of my command. Be ready to leave Boulogne at 9 p.m., Citizen Laval.
3: Oui. I will give you a written order for the release of the vessel.
4: Good. Also, direct a concentration of warships to Deauville.
3: It will be done. Would you care to dine with me, General?
4: I will be honored, citizen, if first you will accompany me to the War Ministry.
3: Oh, whatever duties you have there may wait until after a Pimpernel is destroyed.
4: Oui, but I must repair an unfortunate accident.
3: Oh, what sort of an accident?
4: Did I not tell you of the fire in my headquarters room at the inn?
3: No.
4: It was gutted by fire only last night. All my maps were burned. I lost all my figures on troop deployments, our plans for coastal defenses, and our information about the British fortifications. Besides, we must have some new items of value on the British.
3: They come in every day. Very well. We shall stop by and make up your losses.
4: The information on the British will be handy very shortly. Eh, Citizen Chauvelin?
3: You know better than to discuss such a matter, General. You will receive your orders in due time. Meanwhile, the British are friends. Eh?
4: Oh, oui, oui, friends.
0: In my general's uniform, I might have got through the War Ministry alone and without question. But with Chauvelin and my company, it was doubly easy. I could barely restrain a smile of triumph as map after map was handed to me. I ate an excellent dinner with Chauvelin as my host. He even promised to give me a decoration for destroying the Pimpernel. And then I picked up Laval and headed for Boulogne. Tony and other members of the League were there in uniform. Laval and a crew of cutthroats manned the ship, and we cast off.
6: It is well we sail by night, mon général.
4: Why, Citizen Laval?
6: Oh, in case there are British warships about.
4: We should not care about the warships, Laval. We should pay more heed to navigation. We are headed in the wrong direction.
6: You do not know the sea, mon général. Deauville is this way.
4: Oui, but our destination is this way.
6: see, that way is England.
4: I know.
0: And that's our destination.
4: Sacre bleu. You...
1: All right, men, take a look.
7: Pimpernel!
1: Tent, troops, to stand! No shooting! Might hit each other. Use your musket butt.
7: I will kill you!
1: You're welcome to try.
7: Fire, men! A signal to shore!
1: Better not! No. I can see you from the sidearm. The first man who fires the shot dies where he stands.
4: You've given your last order. Level!
7: No!
1: You all right back there, Kent?
7: Yes!
1: Fuchs! Has the helm! No! Out there! Put her about! Search for New Haven!
8: Away from those ropes, you!
1: Rebels, men! Listen to me! Listen to me, will you? You've got one chance to surrender. Now! You're beaten! But any of you who continue to fight will be dropped overboard as soon as you're subdued. That's better. That's better. Now, all of you, drop whatever arms you have and move forward. Sit down on the deck and stay there till we reach New Haven.
0: See if you can bring Laval round, will you, Tony? And ask Kent and Harding to lower the small boat.
2: Oh, you're going to set Laval adrift? Let him go back.
0: Yes, Tony.
2: Oh, but why?
0: Well, to deliver a note of thanks to Citizen Chauvelin. Well, after all, Citizen did buy me a most excellent dinner.

0: Why do you blame me, citizen Chauvelin? You yourself were deceived.
1: You had men. Why did they not fight?
0: They did fight. Do you think I made those marks on my face for pleasure? My jaw aches.
1: Then stop talking and give me the letter.
0: Here. Sacrebleu!
2: They seek him here, they seek him there. Those Frenchies seek him everywhere. It's a shame that Chauvelin couldn't tell that his dinner guest was the Pimpernel.

0: nothing tastes nicer than Cadbury's Dairy Milk.
1: Oh.
0: Lovely, isn't it? Mm. And as anyone can see, every bar is chunky.
2: Magic.
3: Yeah.
0: That's because there's a glass and a half of full cream milk in every half pound. That's why, sir, nothing tastes nicer than Cadbury's Dairy Milk. 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
7: 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Feeling 1,200, all clear.
6: Okay, this is Hop Harrigan coming in. Yes, it's America's ace of the airways. Coming in for another transcribed episode in the adventures of Hop Harrigan.
8: Gang, for commercial and military use, air power will someday be the most important means of traveling around this world of ours. Most people recognize this as a fact. Among them are military commanders. A good example of that is the air education course given to about 600 West Point cadets this past summer. You may know that West Point has an aviation course of its own, and every year hundreds of cadets graduate right into the Air Force. Army officials decided to send those 600 cadets on a first-hand tour of America's air bases. The first and most important object of the tour was to give these future Army officers full understanding of air power from the Air Force viewpoint. The trip was planned and supervised by the Tactical Air Command and the Army Ground Forces. Those two commands are among the most cooperative of all our military forces. The nationwide trip got underway one morning in June when the cadets, divided into two groups of 300 men each, boarded 12 Fairchild packets at West Point Stewart Field. They were well prepared for the mission, for just before the tour, they were given a long lecture on the organization and mission of the Air Force and its major units. The lecture explained the jobs of tactical and strategic air commands, air defense, air transport, and all the others. The boys were also told the trip was more than just a sightseeing jaunt. They were to be given carefully planned short courses on air power. And in just a few minutes, gang, I'll be back to tell you more about what those cadets did and what they learned. So don't forget to listen. And now to our story. Confronted by a series of crashes as a result of testing a jet-propelled flying wing, which the U.S. Army had under close scrutiny, Hop and Tank began a thorough investigation, which thus far has netted them absolutely nothing, except two vicious attacks on their lives. Circumstantial evidence points heavily to Carla Davis, a spot welder and trusted assistant of Simon Gore, the designer of the flying wing. And in our last episode, the boys' suspicions increased. They overheard her talking to someone whom they followed through the dimly lit tunnels of the underground aircraft plant to a door opening out on the Black Mesa. However, they weren't fast enough to catch him, and he got away by car. Hop and Tank re-entered the plant, and the lumbering mechanic stopped to examine a small switch immediately over the door. He reached up and fingered it curiously.
9: Hey, that guy did something with this switch up here. Wonder what?
10: Never mind, Tank. Get out of the way. Let me close the door.
9: No, hold it a second. I want to see what happens if...
10: Oh, come on, Tank. Stop playing around.
9: There. Jumper, Jay.
10: It's the alarm. Tank, watch it. The door's charged.
9: Crash, I
10: don't touch it. You'll be electrocuted.
9: Hey, I'm losing my balance.
10: Tank, look out!
8: Even as Hop shouts a frantic warning, Tank teeters and falls toward the electrically charged door. Hop lunges forward, then realizing Tank's weight would be too much for him to handle, he springs into the air, one hand reaching wildly. The tip of his index finger hits the switch. He flicks it off, just as the lumbering mechanic crashes into the door.
10: Tank. Tank, are you all right?
9: I banged my elbow, but I'm okay.
10: Thank goodness.
9: Yeah, but gosh, if you hadn't reached the switch and turned off the current...
10: Oh, forget it.
9: Forget it? Look, I would have been killed.
10: Oh, we were lucky. Come on, close the door and let's get away from here before the guards show up. They'll ask questions.
9: Too late. We're going to have to think up some answers.
11: There we are, Sergeant. Stand where you are, you guys, or we'll show.
10: Now, take it easy. Take it easy, Sergeant. We're not going anywhere.
11: All right, who are you? What are you doing here?
9: Yeah, looks like they busted in, sir.
11: Get those mitts up. All right, Pete, frisk them.
9: Right. Hey, quiet down off your high horse. We can explain everything.
11: I'll bet you can. Keep those mitts up.
10: Now, listen, Sergeant.
11: Shut up. Well, Pete.
9: Hey, Dick, Fiend.
11: Okay, stand it back up and keep your gun trained on him.
10: Now, look, Sergeant, this is a little silly.
11: Nobody is asking you. Keep your yap closed.
9: Hey, who do you think you're talking
11: to? That goes for you, too. Fat stuff.
9: Fat stuff? Well, you dopey pinhead. I'll
11: come on.
10: Hey, wait, Hank. Here comes the Major and Mr. Gore. They'll straighten this out.
9: Lucky for you, jerk.
1: Sergeant. What's going on here?
11: We found these two guys trying to break into the plant, sir.
10: Hello, Major.
9: Tank.
11: Oh, you know him, sir?
1: Of course I know him. What's the meaning of this? Who rang the alarm?
10: Major, I can explain everything.
9: Now, do we have to stand here?
11: Look, I'm sorry, sir. I didn't know.
10: It's not his fault, Major.
1: All right, men. Back to your posts.
11: Yes, sir. All right, come on, Pete.
9: Next time, Sarge, don't be such a wise guy.
1: Now, Hop, what's the meaning of this?
11: And how did you ever find this door? We never use it.
10: Someone used it tonight, Mr. Gore.
1: Oh? Well, who?
10: We don't know. Now, Tank, you better close it and reset the switch.
9: Yeah, sure thing.
1: Hop, will you please explain yourself?
10: Carla Davis had a visitor tonight, sir.
1: Carla?
9: You think it's safe for me to close the switch, Hop?
10: Yes, if the door's closed.
9: Yeah, it is.
1: How do you know Miss Davis had a visitor?
10: Tank and I overheard them talking through the ventilator shaft. This fellow...
11: Who was he, Harrigan?
10: I don't know.
1: Didn't she call him by name?
10: No.
11: Was he someone working here in the plant?
10: No. He went out this door. We followed him.
9: He sure knows his way around.
10: He even knew enough to turn off the alarm switch before he opened the door.
11: And if he turned off the switch, what set off the alarm?
9: That was my fault, sir.
1: Gore, did you have any idea who Carla's visitor might be?
11: No, not the slightest.
10: They seem pretty friendly.
9: Well, do you know any guys she pals around with, Mr. Gore?
11: Can't say that I do. She doesn't say much about her private life, and frankly, I don't particularly imagine her having a boyfriend.
1: And that's all there was to it, huh? He just visited her?
10: Yes, sir.
9: He wanted...
10: Tank.
9: Huh?
11: Did you start to say something, Tinker?
9: Yeah, he wanted a date.
1: Oh, that's odd. He certainly went to a lot of trouble to get it.
11: Well, gentlemen, since this was a false alarm, I'm going back to the lab. I still have a lot of work to do.
10: Oh, so late, Mr. Gore?
11: Yes, I'm running the fourth model through the wind tunnel in the morning, and I want to reinforce the bracing around the cockpit, as you suggested. It's a tough nut to crack, frankly.
1: And you boys need some rest.
9: Boy, I'll say.
10: Well, let's go, then.
11: Well, I'll see you all in the morning. Good night, everyone.
9: Good night.
1: I'll walk you back to your room, boys.
10: Oh, thank you, sir.
9: Hey, Harp, why did you shut me up before?
10: There's no point in spreading too much information around.
1: Oh, there is something else you have to tell me. I thought so.
10: Yes, sir.
9: Carla and the guy we followed, they was arranging a date.
10: Yes, but not with each other. He wanted her to see someone in Yellow Creek tomorrow.
1: Who?
10: He didn't say. Gave her a card, I think. I'd certainly like to get hold of it.
1: And?
10: That's all. Tomorrow's Carla's day off, and she's supposed to see someone.
9: She don't even know what it's all about.
10: Which certainly makes us even.
1: I see. Yeah, I'd better assign a man to follow her.
10: Oh, why not let us do it, sir?
9: Please, sir. I'd like to get out of this joint for a change.
1: All right.
10: Thank you, sir.
9: Gee, thanks.
1: Down this hall now.
10: Hey, is this close to our room?
1: Yes. Miss Davis' room is down at the end. Don't talk too loud.
10: That fellow certainly led us a merry chase. I wonder if he knew we were after him. Oh, well.
1: Here you are, boys. Now get some sleep, will you? You both need it.
9: Yeah, you ain't kidding, Major.
10: Good night, sir. I'm sorry we disturbed you.
1: Oh, that's all right. See you in the morning.
9: Right. Night, Major. Oh, boy. Me for the hay, but fast.
2: You won't get there any sooner than I will, chum.
9: Turn down a bed, will you?
2: Yeah, just when I'm going to...
9: Huh? What's the matter?
10: Well, you've had a visitor.
9: A visitor?
10: Yes. This piece of paper was on the pillow.
9: Oh, great.
10: It's from our friend, the one who spoke to us through the ventilator.
9: How do you know?
10: Listen to this. I give you a second warning. Leave Black Mesa before sunrise, or you will die.
3: Again, a grim warning of death. This time, scratched in pencil on a torn piece of paper.
5: Gang, there's a lot of suspense ahead, so stand by.
8: Now, getting back to that West Point nationwide tour of our air bases, gang, let's take a look at where they stopped and some of the things they saw. First of all, at Fort Benning, Georgia, the sharp-eyed future general saw a demonstration of exactly how enemy territory is taken and held by airborne troops. They watched 70 planes in a full-scale offensive, including a mass parachute jump by the 501st Parachute Infantry Battalion. Still another show was put on for the cadets by two fighters staging an aerial dogfight. Also, there was a demonstration of evacuation of wounded troops from a battlefield by the glider pickup method. At another parachute jump demonstration, squadrons of fighters and speedy twin-engine bombers fired machine guns, rockets, and bombs in a softening-up operation. At Wright Field, giant research and development center of the Air Materiel Command, the cadets spent several days inspecting new planes and laboratories. They put on coveralls and climbed all over ships like the new P-61 Night Fighter, getting acquainted with many up-to-date features. Another important stop was Langley Field, Virginia, home of the great research center operated by the National Advisory Committee for Aeronautics. At each stop, the cadets studied a typical air command as it is set up today. They learned how the different branches of the Air Force would operate in case of any emergency. No attempt was made to test the cadets for air service because the purpose of the flights was strictly educational. But Air Force leaders figured the 27-day instruction tour would make many cadets join the Air Force as soon as they graduated from West Point as second lieutenants. They're air-minded. And gang, it'll pay for you to become air-minded, too. If you want to get into aviation someday, get ready now. Always remember, America needs flyers. And now back to our story. The long, restless night has passed, and far from being refreshed, Hop and Tank rise heavy-eyed and weary. Their sleep has been disturbed by dreams of whispering voices and wailing witches. Dressing, they leave their room and proceed through the tunnels of the underground aircraft plant to the central mess hall.
10: Oh, brother, what a night. What time is it, anyhow?
2: 8:30.
10: Uh-oh. Past that deadline.
12: Deadline?
10: Yeah, don't you remember what the note said?
12: Of course I do.
10: We're living on borrowed time. We were supposed to clear out by sunrise.
12: You didn't think we would, did you?
10: Not exactly.
12: Well, we know one thing, at least.
10: Something good, I hope.
12: That whispering voice didn't belong to Carla Davis' visitor. He couldn't have left the note.
10: That's easy to figure.
12: And by the way, keep your eyes on Carla today. I want to know when she leaves for Yellow Creek.
10: I'm going to keep my eyes on everybody. Hey, where's the mess hall? I'm hungry.
12: It's at the end of this tunnel.
10: Tunnels. That's all they got around here. Why'd they have to build this plant underground?
12: The major told you. For security reasons during the war.
10: It gives me the creeps. Come on, let's step it up. I want to see some people.
12: Don't be in such a hurry. Maybe some people want to see you. For other reasons.
8: Half joking, Hop points out their danger from a lurking, shadowy enemy as he follows Tank down the corridor toward the door leading into the mess hall. He is completely unaware that the one person who wants to see them for other reasons is less than 20 feet away behind them, following cat-like, silently hugging the shadows of the wall. When the boy is near the mess hall door, he stops, raises his arm, and the dim, soot-coated electric bulb overhead gleams in the shiny black barrel of a revolver. Gang, you won't want to miss action-packed episode number 8 in the chilling mystery of the Wailing Witches. So tune in and fly with Hop Harrigan, America's ace of the airwaves. So long, Hop. 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Hop Harrigan is a transcribed, copyrighted feature appearing in All American Comics magazine. 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

0: America's number one adventurer, K-7, former United States secret agent who operated in 22 countries, on land, on sea, and in the air, brings you another story of today. Here is K-7.
1: Ladies and gentlemen, during last year, newspapers printed many stories of border violations. The world was nervous. Boundaries between countries were closely guarded, and each violation brought new diplomatic protests. It is a story of border violations engineered by international troublemakers that I bring to you now. My old friend, John Holbrook, will introduce the story.
0: Thank you, K-7. Agent Z, one of K-7's former associates, was one of the few who knew the real story behind border violations. He knew that many of these acts were unintentional, but that others were deliberately planned by international crooks and spies who were making large fortunes, selling information to the rearming nations. It was a trick to keep world tension high, and Z knew that the offenders must be captured. When he had gathered the information he needed to act, he called on his friend, Patricia Norwood.
2: I'm going to ask you to help me, Pat. Now, look at this newspaper. You'll find a story about border violations on the front page.
3: Oh, yes, I've just been reading it.
2: Good. Now, I'll tell you the real facts. Pat, the majority of those so-called international incidents are a part of a deliberate plot.
3: A plot, Z? You mean that?
2: I've gathered as much information as I could, Pat. And now I'm going after the crooks. I want you to go with me.
3: Well, how are they working?
2: Well, one man, I'm not sure of his identity, has a private airplane hidden somewhere. He's painted the insignia of one country on the underside of the wing.
3: So that it will be easily identified when he flies over the other.
2: Yep, that's right. Each night he flies across the border, drops low with propaganda so that he'll be seen, and then he returns to his own flying field. The smaller country enters a diplomatic protest. The result is world unrest, a threat of war.
3: And I suppose this crook is selling information.
2: Exactly. Now, he's got to be captured, Pat. I need your help again. Will you come with me?
3: No, I will, Z. When do we start?
2: Tonight. My plane is waiting at the airport, and there's no time to lose.
0: Z laid his plans carefully. From diplomatic sources, he secured permission from both countries involved to fly over the border. The orders went out by radio.
4: Permission is hereby granted to Agent Z for flights over the border. Night flights over such territory will be at his own risk, since border guards have orders to shoot down violators.
0: Night flights at Z's own risk. Z immediately established headquarters at a small field near the disputed border. Two nights after his talk with Pat, the two had their equipment set up and were ready. They waited on the darkened airfield.
2: Well, Pat, we're ready. Have you ever operated a radio direction finder?
3: No, but I think I know how.
2: Now, you'll manage. Now, let's go over our plans again. As soon as the airplane that's violating the border is heard, I'll take off. When a pilot sees my plane in the air, he'll probably turn and head for his home field as fast as possible. I'll try to follow it.
3: Well, I hope you're successful, Z. Be sure and fly high over the border. The guards might shoot you down.
2: No, I won't take any unnecessary chances. Now, while I'm in the air, I'll keep in constant touch with you by radio.
3: Yes, I know how to work the transmitter at this end.
2: Now, your biggest job will be to keep the direction finder trained on me at all times. And that'll tell you which way I'm flying. South, southeast, southwest. And then if I should lose the other plane up there in the darkness, we'd at least know in which direction his field lies.
3: And by computing the speed of your plane, you could tell approximately how far from here the field is. Oh,
2: that's it, Pat. Knowing the direction and the approximate distance from this field, we should be able to locate it, even if he gets away from me tonight.
3: Z, listen.
2: Yep, he's up there, Pat. I'm going to take off. Remember what you have to do. If all goes well, I'll see you in an hour or two. Tune in your radio as soon as I'm in the air.
3: I will. Be careful, Z. I'd better turn the radio on. Hello? Hello? 147R calling plane 291R. 147R calling plane 291R. Can you hear me, Z?
5: Hello, Pat. 291R calling 147R. Radio working perfectly. Come in.
3: I can hear you, Z.

0: 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Radio working perfectly. Come in.
1: I can hear you, Z. I've got the direction finder working.
0: Keep it trained on me, Pat. I'm gaining altitude. I'm over the other plane now. I don't think the other pilot has seen me. Yes, he has seen me, Pat. He's turning back. He's headed toward the border. I'm behind him and above him. Keep your direction finder on me.
1: I have it on you, Z. You're headed directly south. Do you hear me? You're headed directly south.
0: The plane that's been violating the border has increased its speed, Pat. There's no doubt that he's seen me. We've been spotted from the ground, too. The border's directly under us. The border guards are using anti-aircraft guns. There are puffs of white smoke as the shells explode around us.
1: Z, be careful. Go higher.
0: We're over the border now. I don't believe either plane was hit. The border violator's still directly ahead of me. Are you watching the direction finder?
1: Yes. You're still headed directly south. Z, come in. Z, can you hear me? 147R calling plane 291R. Come in, I've lost you.
0: Pat, I'm afraid I'm in trouble. My motor is missing. Wait, it's better again now. Watch direction finder.
1: Keep talking, Z.
0: My motor is missing badly, Pat. The other plane is gaining on me. I'm losing speed.
1: Z, turn and come back. Come back.
0: I've just discovered the trouble. My gasoline tank was hit as I flew over the border. The gasoline has leaked away. I've got to go down.
1: Z, keep talking.
0: Nearly down, Pat. Nearly down. Dropping flares for a forced landing. There's a beat.
1: Hello, Z. Z, can you hear me? Z, come in. 147R calling plane 291R. Come in.
2: Z's radio was silent, his fate unknown. Pat waited until the following afternoon for some word from him. Then she wirelessed M's old friend, K7. He advised her to notify the authorities of both countries and to charter a plane, cross the border, and make a close survey of the countryside from the air.
1: Fly lower, pilot. I thought I saw something.
3: Yes, miss.
1: No, it's nothing, I guess. I don't understand why we haven't seen a plane on the ground. Oh, if only K7 were here.
3: Your friend Z must have landed safely.
1: Well, I was thinking of that. If he'd crashed, we would have sighted the wreck. Or there would have been a report. How far behind the border are we now?
3: About 55 miles, directly south.
1: Well, Z couldn't have been that far. We'd better turn. Wait, do you see anything in that tall tree below us?
3: Well, yes. Yes, it's a long piece of cloth.
1: And it looks as if it was tied to the top of the tree.
3: That's right, miss.
1: Now, look down over our left wing. There's a second cloth streamer tied to that tree down there.
3: Yes, I see it.
1: And that field beneath is smooth, large enough for a plane to take off.
3: Yes, plenty big enough.
1: And there's a barn, too. It might be a secret hangar. Those rags tied to the tops of the two trees would show the direction of the wind so that a plane could land.
3: That might be a private field, miss. You want to go down?
1: We're 55 miles from the border, just far enough. That may be the field the plane that violates the border takes off from each night. How far is the next airport, pilot?
3: About 5 miles.
1: We'll head for it at once. I'm going to land. And tonight I'm coming back here on foot and look this field over.
2: That night, Pat made her way back to the field she had sighted from the air. Was it the one used by the international crooks? If so, it was ideally located. The countryside was almost complete wilderness. As she crept to the edge of the field under cover of darkness, she saw lights. Then an airplane motor was started. Two men were near the plane. They turned and went back into the barn that served as a hangar. Pat made up her mind quickly. She ran to the plane, climbed in, and concealed herself behind the pilot's seat. Shortly after, the two men returned.
4: You'll have no trouble tonight, Niter.
5: Found out what happened to the pilot who followed me last night?
4: Yes, it was Special Agent Z.
5: He reached the ground safely?
4: Yes. Now he's in prison.
5: Prison? How could that be?
4: The civil authorities saw the flares which he dropped. They were waiting for him when he reached the ground. But
5: they will let him go free as soon as they find out who he is.
4: That has been arranged. I told you that I had friends. The authorities believe that he is one of us. They have been told that his credentials are forgeries. He'll be in prison for a long time if he's not shot as a spy.
5: That is good. The special agent is in prison as a spy.
4: Before he can get out, there'll be war. Now, we'll start. Get in. Tonight, I go with you. We'll fly over every city and drop leaflets. What is in them? We'll make the people think.

0: Remember, I am with you. 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Take no chances. I'm ready. Take off.
1: Anywhere?

0: Go up higher. You're too near the trees.
1: It will take a minute. The tail seems heavy. It is the extra gasoline, and because you are with me.
2: Pat held her breath as she crouched in the darkness behind the two crooks. She waited until she was sure the plane was over the border. Then, cautiously, she crawled to the space under the wing. The gasoline tanks were there. She turned a valve. It was a desperate chance.
0: What is the trouble? The motor is missing.
1: I don't know, Nadok. We have plenty of gasoline.
0: Hang on.
1: We've got to land. It will be hard. The plane is heavy tonight. It's thirsty.
0: There's an airfield below. As soon as we are on the ground, run. We must not be caught.
1: I can see the ground. Perhaps it will be all right.
0: The city is to our right. I have friends there.
1: Hang on. We're going to hit.
0: I jump. We've been seen. There are men coming.
3: Stay in the plane. If either of you attempt to get out, I'll have to shoot.
0: Who are you? What are you doing in this plane?
3: It makes little difference who I am, gentlemen. Don't try to move.
1: Nadok, they have turned on the airport lights.
0: Yes?
1: There are men running towards us.
0: Jump to the ground. I'll take care of this girl.
3: You do, I'll...
4: Stay in your plane. Look around it, men.
3: Z, is that you?
4: Pat, say, how did you get there? Who are these men?
3: Z, keep them covered. These are the border violators. And this one, Nadok, is head of the ring.
4: Nadok? Well, I've heard about you from K-7. Pat, this man tried to have me put in prison. K-7 freed me. You've captured one of the world's most daring international crooks.

Nadok and Nizer were arrested. Under questioning, they revealed the names of the others in the plot. Z rounded them up and sent them to prison. Within a week, diplomatic tension had lessened. Once again, Z had served the cause of peace. Listen for my next story. This is K7 speaking.

0: 31 and a half, 32, 33, 35, 40, and 10 is 50, and 50 is a pound. 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So if you're puzzled by 31 and a half, 32, 33, 35, 40, and 10 is 50, and 50 is a pound, think decimal. 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

0: Log entry, catch Scarlet Queen, Philip Kearney, master. Position, 123 degrees, 12 minutes west, 38 degrees, 15 minutes north. Gyro compass course, 168. Wind fresh, sky fair. Remarks, departed Tianjin, China, 2:30 a.m. Sailing delayed 12 hours due to imprisonment of officers and crew. Reason for imprisonment, the white cargo accident, Ah Sin. After a searing sunrise that I noticed the water over the side losing its clearness as it filled with the yellow mud of the Hun Ho River, sweeping out from the troubled valleys of Inner Mongolia. The Scarlet Queen limped into the current under power again, rudderless, bullet scarred, and carrying in her hold $10,000 worth of ginseng roots, the cargo that had been the cause of all her wounds. I had my personal troubles, too, based on the same thing. Two passengers, one wrapped in sailcloth, dead from a bullet through his brain, the other, the woman who'd killed him. As we passed over the bar at Taku and swung up the Hun Ho toward Tianjin, the stream was jammed from bank to bank with the traffic of Chinese rivers, junk, barges, and refuse. Curious dark eyes struck us as we passed. Naked girl babies were held up to us for sale, and jabbered curses were thrown when we shook our heads, and we inched up against the wash and flow of China. Of her slow, limping progress through the rabble of river craft, the Queen did her best to live up to her name. The scarlet figure under her bowsprit swung haughtily across the stern of a fish barge. A swell lifted her nose as she turned disdainfully away from it. But after she was secured to a dock, she seemed to lean wearily against the rope fenders we hung over the side for her. The crew was tired, too. The way I felt, that cargo of ginseng wasn't worth $10,000, pesos, or glass beads. All I wanted was to get rid of it, and everything that went with it, and sleep for about 72 hours. But that particular Tianjin day wasn't cut out for rest. A squad of Chinese military police marched around the corner of a building and was shouted to a halt on the dock. A stocky, bullet-headed Chinese colonel, dripping with gold braid, pounded up the gangway and came aboard.
1: You're Mapa, Bishop?
0: Yeah, but I don't deserve the honor guard. What's it for?
1: You will speak only in answer to my question. You, your first officer, and your crew are under military arrest.
2: And so Mutual continues The Voyage of the Scarlet Queen, written by Gil Dowd and Bob Tallman, and starring Elliot Lewis. 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
0: In 2 minutes flat, Chinese sentries were stationed at the wheel, the hawsers, and pacing the dock with rifles and fixed bayonets. Two of them prodded Gallagher and me into the cabin. And the colonel, slapping the palm of his hand with a writing crop for emphasis, went to work on it.
1: Your registry.
0: The Scarlet Queen, San Francisco, California, USA.
1: Your destination.
0: Look, colonel, what is all this?
1: Your destination.
0: No set destination. 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
1: Your cargo.
0: General trading cargo.
1: Your cargo.
0: Ginseng roots, number 2 hold.
1: I will see bill of lading. Pepper, no good. Fired by that woman.
0: You know the answers to all these questions. Why don't you come to the point?
1: You carry passenger?
0: Yeah, one.
1: Two. You leave just them with two.
0: When they're dead, they aren't passengers. They're cargo.
1: I will see dead one. Where is it?
0: Gallagher?
3: Huh?
0: Go get him. Bring him here.
3: Hey, wait a minute. I'm no morgue attendant. Let him carry his own stiff.
0: Go get him, Red.
3: Okay, skipper. That's your order, huh?
0: Yeah, you fathead, that's my order. Get out of here. Shove off.
1: Where is woman passenger?
0: In the cabin across the companion.
1: You will come.
0: Mm-hmm. She's in there.
4: No! Leave me alone.
1: What mother? She's sick.
4: Fever?
1: Yeah, smallpox. You still want to go in?
4: Well, you're to lie.
1: Screaming was natural enough, but the rest wasn't. Her clothes were torn, her face was scratched. She was cowering in a corner, and the look of horror on her face was directed toward me. She dragged herself across the cabin floor like a second row company of white cargo and clutched imploringly at the colonel's free hand. Her act was so bad that it was funny, but the colonel had never seen white cargo.
5: Please, you're a good and kind man. You're not letting him hurt me anymore. He killed my husband. He stole everything we had in the world, our ginseng. Now he tortures me to sign a ransom note.
4: Very sad, American woman.
6: Oh, yeah. Very sad, American woman. Saddest I ever saw.
1: You will not talk. Sit down to pick.
7: Okay, you've got the guns, but she's making a fool out of you. Are you a coolie? Does the woman rule your house?
1: Silent.
4: Poor, sad American lady. Do not kneel before humble Chinese. You are strong enough to stand on feet, poor sad American lady.
5: Yes. Yes, you have given me courage. I lean on your splendid strength, my colonel.
4: I will gladly save life of poor sad American lady molested in my city by her unworthy countryman. So, forced to turn to a Chinese officer for chivalrous aid.
5: For as many years as I have before me, I will thank you 10,000 times each minute.
4: I am unworthy. One thank will be sufficient in this manner. You come to my headquarters. The summoning scribe of English language newspaper China tell Hall's sad story of chivalrous aid.
5: It is as nothing. You will gain the military promotion you so richly deserve. I have powerful friends in Nanking.
4: You have powerful cargo here, Tianjin. $10,000 for a sad American lady.
5: Your greed is as great as your chivalry.
4: It's matched only by your thanks. Well, for a sad lady. I laugh too, Captain Carney.
7: Yeah, how about laughing some of these guns off my ship?
4: Oh, no. I not laugh loud enough for that. I laugh because gold and thanks of poor, sad American lady will buy many bowls of rice for empty bellies in my village. I laugh because cost so little. Only two lives. Yours, Captain Carney. Your first officer.
7: You make good sense up to a point, Colonel, but you're taking a pretty long chance executing a couple of American nationals.
4: We are only honoring requests from your own people in Korea to hold you for extradition because of dead woman in ginseng. You will be shot while trying to escape.
7: Colonel's bodyguards hustled my seaman and me across the gangway and into a lend-lease ambulance fitted out with bars. The storm broke over Tianjin. I took a long last look at the Queen as we pulled out. A sudden squall swept down the river and across her bow. She shivered a little, tugged at her moorings. No one has ever really been in jail until they've made the Chinese variety. Alcatraz is a Sunday school summer camp in comparison to Tianjin's. The place is sewerless, and the wind moving heavily in from the dumping ground near the river never lets you forget it. I hope my crew is faring better than I was. I was shoved into a cell that had been died in more than once, and left to examine what I could see of my future, which wasn't much. I was pinning all my hopes on one possibility, that Gallagher had caught my cue to shove off and had gone over the side into the river when he left the cabin. I finally gave up worrying about it and stretched out on a stinking, rat-chewed reed mat in the corner of my cell and fell asleep. When I woke up, I didn't know whether it was day or night, and I didn't care. Day or night, the place would smell the same. Then I heard the door at the end of the long corridor close. Something that sounded like a woman's footsteps. As they drew nearer, I heard the rustle of heavy silk. A strong odor of jasmine crept into my cell. As the key turned in the lock, I braced myself for Alice, probably playing the part of the dragon lady. The door swung open. The first thing that came in was a blast of perfume that lifted me to my feet. Then a small, flickering lantern held aloft by a delicately dimpled hand. The brocade-wrapped mountain of flesh behind it had a face with small, childlike features that were almost lost in the billowing fat that surrounded them. He looked Chinese, but he sounded like Charles Lawton.
8: Well, now that I've seen you, I don't wonder that she's half out of her mind.
7: Who are you, Stinky?
8: Yes, how true. I always put on an extra dash of scent when my business brings me into this foul penal institution, which is rather oftener than I would care to admit.
7: Hmm? What are you, the little bail bond broker or something?
8: Among other things, yes. In this instance, as you see, I am carrying a lantern. Like Diogenes, I am looking for an honest man. And you know why?
7: Tell me anyway.
8: Because, quite frankly, sir, I myself am a most untrustworthy person. I advise you to remember that in our future dealings.
7: We do have dealings, is that right?
8: We do indeed, sir, but I suggest we discuss them in more pleasant surroundings. By the way, did I tell you my name? Arsene. I believe it has quite another meaning in English. Shall we go, sir?
7: I followed him up the long corridor, reeling in the backwash of jasmine that swirled out in his wake. The door of the cell block swung open, and he trotted out through the jailer's office, nodding benevolently at the guard, who bowed from the waist and accepted the lantern from the dimpled hand. We jogged on out to the street without slackening pace. A mob of beggars raised a clamor as Arsene appeared. He pulled from his robe a huge silk purse hanging at his waist and reached into it. Still on the run, he flooded his hands in and out of the purse, and a continuous shower of small brass coins fell into the street on either side of us. The crowd parted like the Red Sea. And I saw the finishing touch. A Rolls-Royce town car waited at the curb.
8: After you, sir?
7: Yeah, thanks.

0: What am I supposed to do now?
1: Ask you where we're going? My dear fellow, you are at liberty to go any place you like.
0: Well, then I'd like to get back to my ship.
1: Very well. If you can find it.
0: What do you mean? What happened to it?
1: I've had it moved.
0: Hey, wait a minute. Who told you you could move my ship?
1: Now, please, sir, don't excite yourself. Your ship is quite safe.
0: Yeah, I'll believe that when I'm on her decks and out of here.
1: You will be, one way or another.
0: Now you said something over that colonel's dead body. And maybe yours, too.
1: Well, we must all die sometime. But how appropriate that you should mention the colonel. He met with an unfortunate accident an hour ago. He fell down and cut his throat.
2: Outside Tientsin, the limousine turned away from the river and climbed into the hills. We rolled through the gates of a high-walled estate and stopped in front of a pink stucco western-style mansion. Inside, we dog-trotted through a series of huge rooms and into a small, chromium-fitted bar overlooking Ah Sin Terrace, Chinese Gardens, and the city and the rising Hun Ho far below. I didn't waste any time on the view. Alice was sitting on one end of a couch, and sprawled out on the rest of it was a sandy-haired white man. He was cleaning a Frontier model Colt.
3: Well, I see you didn't have no trouble rounding him up, Ah Sin.
4: Phil, darling. Thank heaven you're all right.
0: Well, if it isn't the poor, sad American lady. Where'd you find her, Ah Sin?
1: I would say she's quite easy to find, wouldn't you? And this gentleman is my confidential secretary, Mr. Mangan.
3: Howdy, Captain.
0: Yeah, all right. We're all here. Let's have it, huh, Ah Sin?
1: Oh, yes, indeed. Alice, would you make your friend comfortable? Fetch him a Ricky Splash?
0: Never mind the splash. Bring the bottle.
1: Well, sir, as you say, here it is. I am a merchant.
0: Mm-hmm.
1: I deal in a little bit of everything. A jack of all trades, you might say. Plantations in the islands, pearling, trade in general. I find it worthwhile to keep tabs on my competitors.
0: Mm-hmm.
1: While doing so yesterday, I intercepted a cable addressed to Mr. Kang of Shanghai and signed by your chief officer, Mr. Gallagher.
0: Huh? You're quite an operator.
1: Thank you. To continue.
0: Please do.
1: I happen to know that Mr. Kang is a very penurious man. Since Mr. Gallagher demanded, not requested, assistance from him, I assume that you are in a position to put him in the way of a rather handsome profit.
0: Uh-huh.
1: I thereby took immediate steps to obtain your release from prison. I did not know then the true nature of your enterprise.
0: I don't get this.
1: You will. Because, you see, quite by coincidence, this lovely young lady approached my confidential secretary, and so impressed was he by what she had to tell him that he brought her directly to me.
0: Uh-huh.
1: She advises us that the voyage of your Scarlet Queen is being financed by Kang and Company to recover a treasure of very considerable value.
0: Really?
1: What was the figure, Mangan?
3: $10 million. And you can take off that poker face, Corny. We ain't trying to horn in on you. Our sin's got a real business proposition. You just listen to it.
1: Very concisely put, Mr. Mangan. To continue.
0: Yes. Yeah.
1: I am also aware that a new syndicate, headed by a Portuguese gentleman, Mr. Constantino, is interested. I have contacted both Mr. Kang and Mr. Constantino and have received their replies. To wit, Mr. Kang offers $5,000 ransom for you and will reimburse me for the expenses involved of getting rid of that troublesome colonel.
0: Mm-hmm.
1: Mr. Constantino, on the other hand, has offered me $10,000 cash to release you into the custody of one of his agents. So, here you find me on the horns of a dilemma.
0: $10,000 against $5,000. What are you waiting for?
1: Well, sir, there is still another possibility.
0: Huh?
1: If you and I were to go in together on a full partnership basis, I remind you, forgetting both Mr. Kang and Mr. Constantino. Well, Mr. Carney.
0: I'll make it easy for you, Austin. The answer's no.
1: Why?
0: Because there's something wrong with your story. Alice here never knew anything about the voyage of the Scarlet Queen until one of you told her.
1: Well? What about it, Mangan?
3: He's bluffing.
1: Yes, of course. Is that right, Mr. Carney?
0: I'm not bluffing.
1: Alan?
4: He's not being truthful. He made violent love to me on his ship. He told me everything.
1: He did, eh? Well, Mr. Carney, majority rules.
3: Don't rush him, Austin. He'll come around. Let him sleep on.
1: Whatever you say, Mr. Mangan. The servant will show you to your room, Mr. Carney.
0: I followed the silent poker-faced boy out of the room and up to the second floor. He unlocked the door of the room and padded back down the hall without opening it, as if he was scared of something inside. I opened the door, saw what it was.
2: The room looked like a typhoon had hit it. Every stick of furniture was broken, and the floor was strewn with fragments of crockery. In the middle of the mess, with a bedpost clutched in his hand like a club, stood my chief mate, Red Gallagher.
5: Oh, it's you, Skipper. I was expecting that hunk of perfume blubber that had me locked in here. How'd you find me?
2: I didn't find you, Red. I was brought here myself.
5: Did they tell you I was here?
2: No.
5: Well, they told me you were. That's why I came.
2: Well, I'm here now. How's that out?
6: What? Yeah, I'm a lot of help. Now we're both locked.
5: Go on. Break up some furniture, Skipper. It'll make you feel better. I was saving a couple of tables, but go ahead. You can have them.
2: I didn't get to the furniture breaking stage for a couple of hours. Then Gallagher took one of the tables and I took the other. Then we pulled the mattress out from under the pile of lumber in the middle of the room and stretched out on it. It was better than the Tianjin jail, a lot better. I went right to sleep. When I woke up this time, I knew it was after dark. I could see stars through the window grill. But except for that, I might have been back on the reed mat in my jail cell. The footsteps were the same. As they came closer, the rustle of silk, the smell of perfume. This time I was ready for our stand. Behind the door was Gallagher's club.
4: No, don't!
2: Okay, calm down. I thought you were somebody else.
4: Then you mean you aren't angry with me?
2: No, I mean I can't knock your brains out because you haven't got it.
4: Listen, my darling, I know a way out of here.
2: Yeah, answer what this time?
4: Please, you must believe me. I had to act the way I did. Don't you see how it's worked out?
2: Yeah, you're a great little politician, Gorgeous. You stand on your record. You really do.
4: Look, I came here to sell the Yin thing so I could get you out of jail. But Mangan had this plan. He works for Constantino on the side, but Ah Sing doesn't know it.
2: What?
4: He said if I'd tell that story about the treasure to Ah Sing, he promised he'd get you out of jail. I don't know why it worked, but it did. It doesn't make any sense, does it?
2: It's the first thing I've heard you say that does make sense.
4: Darling, we haven't got much time. I found out where the Scarlet Queen is and the repairs are all done.
2: Oh?
4: Ah Sing smoked three pipes after dinner, so we won't have to worry about him. Mangan is out and won't be back until after midnight. And I've bribed the chauffeur to drive us into town. The car's waiting now. Where's Red?
2: He's asleep. I'll wake him.
5: I'm awake, Skipper. I've been listening to that yarn, too.
2: You believe it?
5: No. Do you?
2: No, but it's a way out. Think we can take...
5: No. Well, let's go. Okay, so far, Skipper.
2: Yeah, so far.
4: What do I have to do to convince you? I said I'd bring you to the Scarlet Queen, and there she is.
2: Yeah, with a light in her cabin. Come on, Gorgeous, introduce us to your friend.
4: No, wait. Still don't go in there. I don't know. I can't go through with it. Please.
2: Get out of the way, Gorgeous. What are you pulling now?
4: Please, Phil, I mean it. Don't open that door.
2: Get away from me.
4: Phil! Phil, don't go!
7: Come right on in, boys. Meet my buddies. This here is Charlie Lee. The foreman over yonder is his brother.
2: Get the introductions.
7: Anything you say. Charlie, get a hold of Miss Alice here and throw over the side. Leave she here. Have yourself a chair, Kevin.
2: Thanks. You're in my chair. I'll stand up.
7: There ain't nothing to that thinking better while you're on your feet. Take me. I've done some of my best shooting from an easy chair.
2: Yeah, women in the back.
7: Your mate looks like he's fixing to jump me. Better tell him to step down.
5: Take it easy, Red. She took that slug for you, Skipper. She pushed you out of the way. You're going to stand here and take this.
2: Let go, Red.
7: I figured you out, didn't I, Corny? There ain't nobody like a Yankee ship captain to put business first.
2: That's right, Mangan. What's your proposition?
7: Well, first thing, you're going to sit down and write a little old letter to Mr. Kane. You're going to tell him that you're signing on a new chief mate.
5: Now, the berth is yours. I'm fed up with it.
7: Mind your manners. As I was saying, Captain, a new chief mate, and you're plumb fed up with the drunks in your crew, so you're fixing to sign on some nice, steady Chinese things.
2: What for?
7: Well, I don't want to throw no surprise at that Mr. Kang when he comes aboard at Shanghai, do I?
2: What do you think he'll do? Kidnap him?
7: What's the matter with that? Ain't nobody understands ransom money like the Chinese folks. Time he gets through visiting old Mr. Constantino down south in Hong Kong, why, he might even talk.
8: Mr. Manger.
7: What's eating on you?
8: But Charlie, he go out to turn Eddie. He not come back.
7: Well, you churn head, go look.
8: Yes, Mr. Manger.
7: Well, Captain Corny, what you think about my little old scheme?
5: I think it's funny.
7: Well, shall we try it then, just for laughs? Why, me and you...
9: No!
7: Stay right where
9: you're at. Don't find nothing. You find out I got eyes in the back of my head.
5: Now, Skipper, get away. Let's go.

0: Langan straightened up. The gun dropped from his hand and he staggered back into the cabin. He spun slowly around. He pitched forward on his face. As he went down, I saw what had happened. Like the colonel, he had met with an accident. He had fallen down and cut his throat.
1: Dear me, what's this? Another accident. Oh, I say, it's my secretary, Mr. Mankin. Oh, poor chap.
2: Yeah. Don't go all to pieces now.
1: No, I shall miss him. I really shall. He was so colorful.
2: Ah, Sin, you're an old scoundrel. What are you doing here?
1: Yes. But first, a word of caution. I have not come alone.
2: Oh, yeah, I sense that from the way people have been dropping dead around here.
1: But Mankin bled such a lot, so untidy. And in your cabin, too. The debris. Take it. Out, out.
2: Okay, Stinky, it's your play again.
1: The game is over. I'm merely picking up my tricks.
2: What's the score?
1: I've had my losses, but, you know, I like you, Captain Carney, and you too, Mr. Gallagher, even though you did break up all the furniture in my guest bedroom. I wish Chippendale very hard to replace.
3: Oh, forget it. I just lost my temper.
1: But, you see, I have had my losses, and were I to emerge from these various dealings without a profit, I should lose face because I am a very successful merchant. If you could see your way clear... Even $1,000?
2: Look, we're working men. We don't have $1,000 to spend on your face.
1: Well, then, any little token, some trading goods, perhaps.
2: I need everything I have. If you'd found us before that colonel did, we might have made a deal.
1: Indeed. What do you mean?
2: Well, he confiscated the cargo Jen sang.
1: And if you had it, you would be willing to hand it over to me as payment for your safe passage?
3: Brother, you could have it and wealth.
1: And those would have been your sentiments, too, Captain Carney?
2: Exactly.
1: Well, then. Settled. Goodbye.
2: Hey, wait a minute. What's settled?
1: Oh, I thought you would understand since your ship has been here in my repair yard.
2: I understand less every minute.
1: Well, I had the ginseng put into my warehouse this afternoon, and since you've agreed that if you had it, you would gladly pay it for your clearance, I consider the matter closed. I've made my profit, my face is saved, and you may leave with my blessings. As soon as I obtain the release of your crew from that wretched prison. But I will drench myself with jasmine. Never fear.
2: In an hour, my crewmen were all aboard, smelling faintly of jasmine itself. Without even waiting for dawn, we cast off from the dock and swung out into the sullen current of the Han Ho. The eastern sky had brightened slightly by the time we crossed the Taku Bar. Sunrise and the first morning westerly came at the same time, and I cut the motor.
4: Can you miss? 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
2: African drums are talking. On and on into the night boom the drums, speaking of voodoo, witchcraft, mystery and menace. Their rhythmic beat breaks through walls of silence to bring you a story of Africa. Africa, that land where anything can happen. Listen. Professor Anton Edwards, while in Africa searching for a lost race, comes into possession of a mummified head that talks. Its language, according to the professor, is one that he, with another man, has been studying for many years, and which he attributes to the lost Atlanteans. This talking head has been directing their travels, but it led them into a dangerous situation with a tribe of cannibals dominated by an unknown white man. Through the efforts of Nguru, a huge Maasai prince, they escape and press on to climb a circular range of mountains. On reaching the top, they find themselves standing on the edge of what appears to be a gigantic extinct volcano. There is an earthquake, and the slab of rock on which they're standing starts to slide down into the crater with the professor, Lorna, Jack, and Nguru holding on for dear life.
3: Bwana. Bwana. Wake, Bwana. Devil, devil, home. Wake.
4: Oh, what is it, Nguru? Leave me in peace.
3: Bwana. Bwana, wake. Naona. Naona, no kill him.
4: Oh, leave me in peace. I just shut up, shut up.
3: Apana, Bwana. Look him. Live for one time. Naona.
4: What on earth are you talking about? Don't be so... good heavens. As I remember now, the crater, landslide.
3: Aye, Bwana. Nguru wake. Find devil home. By and by, devil come for one time all.
4: Huh? Oh, don't be silly, Nguru. Jack. Jack. You hurt, my boy?
5: Oh, gee, I'm sleepy. Can I help?
4: Jack, are you all right?
5: Why, yes, of course. What? What's wrong?
4: Well, don't you remember? The slide? We slid down into a volcano. Come, snap out of it, son.
5: Great Scott, yes. How long have I been asleep? It must be nighttime. Where's Lorna?
4: Don't wake her yet. I think she's all right. She's sleeping. I want to make some observations with you.
5: Of course, sir. Isn't this a strange light? It's green.
3: Bwana. Him light for boss devil. Him look all time poly poly for watch him palava.
5: What's that he says, sir?
4: He says it's the light from the eyes of the master devil as he watches us.
5: Well, that's a theory at any rate.
4: Oh, don't be foolish. You don't seem to realize what happened to us. We shot down many thousands of feet into an extinct volcano and we're still alive.
5: I'm afraid my head's still heavy with sleep,
4: yes,
5: sir.
4: Yes, I know. It's the atmosphere. We'll have to get used to it. Is your watch going?
5: Why, no, sir, it stopped.
4: Yeah, so is mine. That means it's more than 24 hours since we wound it, or else the atmosphere caused it to stop, eh?
5: Well, if this is really a volcanic crater, shouldn't it be full of gases?
4: Yes, that's what's puzzling me. If it were, we'd be dead by now. Somehow the gases have been forced out.
5: Look, the light's growing brighter, sir.
4: Yes, it's spreading in an arc from way off. Good heavens, what phenomenon is this?
3: Him, boss devil, come, Bwana. Here, Runga, take him. Fight plenty good, huh?
5: What's he giving you your war club for?
4: He thinks it's the approach of the father of all devils. He says he's going to have a good fight. Good old Nguru. I'd back him against a dozen devils.
5: Say, this light is artificial, sir.
4: Yes, or else the sun is streaming through some gaseous vapors high up. That's what it is.
6: We must have come through them at a terrific rate on that slide down. That's what put us to sleep so heavily.
7: Father, Jack.
5: Well, Lorna's awake, sir. Don't be afraid, dear. Everything's all right.
7: Yes, I know. I've been listening to you two for the last 5 minutes. Father seems too interested in that light to take any notice
6: Jack,
7: of me.
6: Jack, the light's growing by leaps and bounds. Watch it.
5: Are you all right, Lorna?
7: I'm stiff and sore from lying on that hard rock, but I think that's all. Oh, Jack, that horrible slide. I'll never forget it as long as I live. We seem to be going right down into the center of the earth.
5: Well, we're all safe at any rate. I suppose we'll have to do some fine thinking to get out of this place.
6: Jack, this is marvelous. The whole place is covered with a soft green light. When old Lamberty knows I've made these discoveries, he'll go mad with jealousy. So will all the others, for that matter. This is wonderful. The color must be caused by refraction of the sun's rays through layers of gases or thick vapors, eh?
5: Where is Lamberty now, sir?
6: I don't know. Haven't seen him since he threatened my life for exposing him.
7: And Jack, he's never forgiven, Father.
6: Look. You can see now. We must have been shot across the ground for half a mile after we hit the bottom of the slope.
5: It's a lucky thing for us, sir, that this slab of rock held together.
6: Yes, but that's a minor consideration now. Have you noticed the ground? It's not volcanic. It's all good soil. Another phenomenon. Come on, I want to explore.
5: Look, what are those spots moving over there, sir?
6: I've just been watching them. I think they're animals. Yes, see? There's a herd of them. Coming up over that rise.
7: Father, do you remember when we first noticed the rock slipping away with us from the top?
6: Yes, I don't think I'm likely to forget it in a hurry. Why?
7: Did you notice any other parts of the crater top start to slide?
6: Well, I'm afraid I didn't pay much attention to anything except keeping flat on the rock.
7: Well, maybe you'll think it's imagination, but after we'd started to move fast, I looked around and saw another flat piece of rock hurtling down, and I could have sworn there was somebody clinging to it.
5: Well, that's rather improbable, Lorna. We were only four people up there.
6: What you saw was possibly some animal. One of those great lizards clinging on for its life. Hey, take a look at that herd of beasts, Jack. What do you make of them?
5: Well, they look like giraffes, sir. But their necks aren't long enough.
6: Well, that's just what they are. You know, it's always been a theory of mine that if the giraffe was domesticated, its long neck would shrink in time. Jack, those are domestic animals. That means there are human beings here, or near here.
7: Oh, that awful thing.
5: The head. It's talking to
6: us. Yes, I know.
7: What does it say?
3: Wana. Head spirit for lava good, huh?
6: Yeah. It's assuring me that it's all right, and scolding me for not keeping to its directions. Travel north.
5: Well, which is north? I'm afraid the compass has been damaged.
6: Let me see it. No, it hasn't been damaged, but there are magnetic rocks around here and throwing it off. Well, that's lost its usefulness for the time being.
7: There's only one way to go, Father, and that's straight ahead.
6: Yes, we'll have to try that.
5: There's some more of those chickens over there, sir. Only they don't seem to be so large.
3: Bwana, Bibi Nguru Kral Speakum, live for spirit long time go. She true palaba, huh?
7: What does he mean, Father?
6: He said an old woman of his village once told him that he would visit with the souls of forgotten men, and she spoke truth. And why do you believe that, Nguru?
3: Naona, Bwana, look.
7: Oh, there's a man running.
6: It's a white man coming this way fast.
5: There's another man following him. No, there are several huge fellows.
6: Those are apes.
5: What?
6: Great apes chasing the man in front. Get your rifle, Jack.
5: All right.
6: Cover the second animal. I'll take the first. If they get too close to him, shoot.
7: Oh, he's seen us. He's all in, Father. He can't run much more.
6: I'll take the nearest one. Hold your fire, though, Jack.
5: All right, sir.
6: That spun him around. Got to get him in the head, I guess. That stopped him for good.
7: What's the matter with the man? He stopped running.
6: Get that nearest ape, Jack, in the head. Go on.
7: He's running again.
6: It's the gunfire. He's not used to it. When he saw the beast go down, he was reassured.
5: That's a peculiar dress he's wearing. He looks like a character out of a book.
3: Bwana, this no man, him spirit.
6: Well, let's go to him. He's all in.
7: Yes.
6: The other apes have stopped to examine those we shot.
8: Oh, Lord. Lord. Prithee, mercy. Mercy, oh, Lord. Mercy.
7: He's fallen.
6: Just let him lie there and get his breath.
5: Professor, did you hear that? Did you hear what he said?
6: Yes, he spoke English, Jack. Middle Ages English, in keeping with his dress.
7: Oh, poor fellow. Here, Here, drink this.
5: Why, sir, you're trembling.
6: Excitement, Jack. That's all excitement. Do you realize what we've done? Right in the heart of Africa, we found a race of people who speak English. Moth-eaten English, perhaps, but still we can understand them.
5: Well, I'm just as excited as you are. But I'm wondering what sort of reception we'll get from the main body, if there is one. Maybe they won't like outside interference. They may think we're enemies.
7: He's better, Father. I think he wants to talk to you.
8: Oh, great Lord, who killeth with the voice of thunder, hold thine anger and visit not thy wrath upon this thy servant who kneeleth before thee.
6: Whence art thou, man?
8: Knowest thou not, O Lord?
7: Are we supposed to know where he's from?
5: Evidently. He looks absolutely poor.
6: Nay, I know not thy origin. Speak.
8: Art thou not he, O Lord, the God of the rock?
5: Be careful, sir. Your answer may mean life or death to us. He thinks we're God.
6: I know, Jack. Leave it to me. Thou hast a doubting heart, O man, and within the rock lieth a goodly reward for such as thee.
8: Oh, nay, nay, I doubt not, O Lord. Thou art he, for only a god hath power to kill the sacred apes.
5: For Pete's sake, those apes are sacred. Now we've done it.
6: Then lead us unto thy master, that we may have speech with him.
8: Behold, Lord, the priest of thy temple cometh.
7: Look, look, Father, it's a knight in armor.
5: There are several of them.
6: Be careful. Leave this to me. Looks as if we've been thrust back into the Middle Ages.
3: Bwana, boss devil, come in iron.
5: Those apes, sir, the man said they were sacred.
6: If they are, we're going to have a tough time explaining the dead ones. Good Lord, Jack. Knights in armor were the last people I expected to meet down here. Keep your gun ready. You too, Lorna.
7: You expect trouble?
6: I don't know. These people seem to be part of a forgotten race. They speak medieval English and wear clothes that date back 1,000 years. There must be a city near here. Keep your heads and we'll be all right. Here they come.
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8: Up in the sky, look!
9: It's a bird! It's a plane! It's Superman!
7: And now, Superman, mysterious visitor from the destroyed planet Krypton, who has come to Earth as the champion of the weak and the oppressed, and who goes about in the world of men as mild spectacle Clark Kent, news reporter for the Daily Planet. When we last saw him, Superman had just rescued Captain Anderson from the steamer Madison and had found the hidden papers in the ship's safe, just as the burning vessel exploded in a sheet of flame and a rain of falling shells. Today our story continues back in the offices of Perry White, city editor of the newspaper on which Superman works as Clark Kent. It is some days later. Captain Anderson has come up from the south after seeing his crew landed safely. And his sister, who is now out of the hospital, has joined him and Kent and Editor White for a discussion of further plans. Captain Anderson is talking. Listen.
10: No, sir, I can't tell you a thing about it. The last thing I remember is beating against the hull with that fire getting closer and closer just beyond the door.
11: But, Captain, how did you escape? Your boat crew picked you up out on the water with a life preserver on.
12: Yes, Vince, how do you explain that?
10: I don't explain it, June. I tell you, I don't understand it at all. What do you think, Mr. Kent?
13: Well, really, Captain Anderson, I haven't any idea. Maybe you were blown out of the ship by the explosion.
10: My men say the explosion came afterwards.
11: Well, it's just one of those mysteries of the sea. We'll have to let it go at that. Oh, what do you got there, Kent?
13: Why, it's a package a friend of mine in the Coast Guard sent me. Take a look, Miss Anderson.
12: Why, Mr. Kent, it's mine.
10: Why, that's it. That's the one June gave me.
11: What? You mean to tell me that's the package of papers that was in the ship's safe?
10: It certainly is.
12: Mr. Kent, where did you get it?
13: Well, I told you. A friend of mine in the Coast Guard found it floating in the water.
10: Well, that shows you what a high explosive will do. Here's a package locked away in a safe. Bang comes the explosion, and it's found floating around like a...
13: Like a dead fish?
10: Yes.
11: Well, never mind how it got there. The main thing is we have it. Miss Anderson, what's in it?
12: I'll show you, Mr. White. First of all, letters from Pemberton to a man named Bailey, their representative out west, practically admitting what they're doing.
11: Let me see it.
13: What else?
12: Well, then here's what they said was a map of the North Star Mine, 3 miles southeast of Canyon City.
10: Well, what else, June? Why was all this business so all-fired important?
11: This letter alone's enough to put them behind the bars.
12: And here's the rest of it. A report from the government assay office saying that the ore from the North Star Mine is absolutely worthless.
11: Well, what do you think of...
13: And they went on selling stock after that?
12: Yes. That's when I realized they were crooked.
11: Well, Kent, what about it? Any ideas?
10: Where did they live, June?
12: They had a house out in Green Park with a houseboy. Number 23 Durant Street. Mr. Kent, where are you going?
13: I don't like the idea of sitting and waiting for things to happen. There may be something out at their house the police haven't found.
11: Who do you think you are, Kent? Sherlock Holmes?
13: Well, you never can tell, Mr. White. Do you mind?
11: No, of course not. I'm running an information bureau here, not a newspaper. Don't bother about me.
13: Well, I'll just have a quick look around. 23 Durant Street.
10: I'll stay here with June and check over these papers.
12: Good luck, Mr. Kent.
13: Thanks, Miss Anderson. I may need it.
11: Go ahead, Kent. Go ahead. Take all the time you want. But if you do happen to run into a story, just try and remember who you're working for, will you?
13: I won't be long, Mr. White.
0: And if I don't find anything, I'll be right back. So long.
14: Doesn't sound like much, but it pays to look around. I'll just drop down into Green Park and have a chat with that houseboy. He may know more than he's told the police. Here we are. And there's Durant Street, with not a soul in sight. I'll just change back to Clark Kent, reporter, and see who answers the door. Down. Down.
0: Well, looks deserted, all right. I'll try the bell. Hope somebody answers it. I'd hate to spoil this place by kicking in the door, and I do want to look around inside.
15: What do you want, please?
0: Oh, gee, you surprised me. Can I come in?
15: No.
0: No? Look, I'm from a newspaper, Daily Planet.
15: No.
0: Wait a minute. Now, listen. How long since you've heard from your boss, Mr. Pemberton?
15: No.
0: Well, he evidently means no. Too bad, boy. If you don't want Clark Kent around, let's see how you feel about Superman. Might attract attention if I ruin the door. I'll just jump up on the roof and try the skylight. Here goes. And there's the skylight. Or rather, there was the skylight. Now, down the stairs to see what's what. That houseboy sees me, he's certainly going to be surprised. This looks like somebody's room right here. And there's a desk, if the police have left anything in it.
15: Hey, what you do there? How you get in?
14: Oh, don't know me in my other clothes, eh?
15: You get out. Get out quick.
14: What for? I like it here. Hey, put that gun down.
15: You'll no go. I shoot. I count three.
14: Make it ten. Make

0: Oh, don't know me in my other clothes, eh?
1: You get out. Get out quick.
0: What for? I like it here. Hey, put that gun down.
1: You no go, I shoot. I count three.
0: Make it 10. Make it 100.
1: 1, 2, 3. Oh, what's the matter? You no get hit?
0: Come closer and try again. Come a lot closer and you'll see how bullets bounce.
1: Hey.
0: All right, that's enough. I haven't any time to waste. Now I'll try something. Here's what happens to little boys who play with guns.
1: Oh, let go. You let go.
0: Where are your bosses, Pemberton and Deneen? Quick, where are they?
1: I not know.
0: Don't tell me that. I can see it on your face as plain as day. Where are they? One more chance. Telephone. Who's calling this house on the telephone? Answer it.
1: No.
0: I said answer it. And if it's either of your bosses, just act natural.
1: Oh, please, no go to phone. They say...
0: Go on, what do they say?
1: They say they kill me.
0: Not over the phone. Get that receiver. Oh. And do just as I tell you. Go on.
1: Hello, please.
2: Hello. Is that you, Sita?
1: Yes. This is me, boss.
2: Now listen. Do just as I tell you and do it fast.
1: Okay, boss.
2: Look in the desk in my room, and back of the second drawer, you'll find another drawer. You get that?
1: Yeah, I get it.
2: Now, in that drawer is an envelope with traveler's checks. Get it and put it in the mail.
0: Ask him where he is, quick.
1: Boss, where mail to, please?
2: Address it to John J. Jones, General Delivery, Canyon City, Idaho. You got that?
1: Yeah. That all, please?
2: That's all. Anybody been at the house?
0: Say no.
1: No, boss.
2: Okay. If anybody comes and asks for me, say you don't know a thing. So long, Peter.
0: Traveling under the name of Jones, is he? And he'll touch at Canyon City, Idaho. Much obliged, Sita.
1: Oh, you hear that?
0: Never mind. But get this. You saw how those bullets bounced off my chest.
1: Yeah, I see.
0: Well, I'm going now. But if you breathe a word about my coming here today, I'll be back.
1: No, I no tell.
0: That's good. Because if you do, if you ever tell anybody, I'll come back here and bounce you off the sidewalk the way those bullets bounced off me.
1: No.
0: All right. Only be sure you remember it. Now I'm leaving you. Up through that skylight the way I came in. So long, Sita. What luck. Canyon City, Idaho. I bet I scared that houseboy out of a year's growth. Now back to the paper. You ask me, the North Star mining story is getting hotter every minute.
3: Heading back toward town, Superman streaks through the sky. And presently, in the office of Editor White.
4: Well, Kent, this is the luckiest break I ever heard of. Canyon City, eh?
5: Mr. White, according to the map Miss Anderson showed us, Canyon City is near the North Star Mine.
4: What? You mean they're heading out there to the mine? Why?
5: Well, Chief, I don't know for sure, but I can guess. They don't know about the papers being found.
4: What's that got to do with it?
5: Well, maybe they figure if they can get out there and ruin the mine, you know, wreck it for keeps, nobody will ever be able to prove it wasn't all right.
4: Kent, I'll take a chance. You're free to go where you like. Hire a plane. Get out there. I want you on the spot when those fellows are caught. I'll notify the local police.
5: Oh, Mr. White, don't do that.
4: Why not?
5: Well, they're probably traveling by car. If we leave now by plane, the Andersons and I, we'll get there first.
4: What of it?
5: Well, don't warn the police. Do you want every paper in the country to get that story?
4: But, Kent, what if you run into them out there? You and the girl and Anderson.
5: Well, if we do, I can handle it all right.
4: You? Alone? Well, who do you think you are? Superman?
5: Oh, gee. Gosh, no, Chief. I mean, we'll be all right.
4: Okay, Kent, okay. Get your money and get going. And good luck. And phone if anything happens.
5: Well, almost gave myself away that time. Do I think I'm Superman? Well, as a matter of fact, Mr. White, I do.
6: Hey, Mr. Stevens.
3: Down to the airport, into a fast plane with Captain Anderson and his sister June. Over the Alleghenies. Over the great basin of the Mississippi, west and still west to the cold, high stillness of the Rockies, when suddenly unseen disaster comes creeping along the wings, invisible to the passengers in the plane's cabin.
7: Where are we now, Mr. Kent? Have you any idea?
5: Well, your brother's the navigator, Miss Anderson.
8: Don't ask a sailor to find his way around up in the air. Besides, it's black as ink outside. I can't see the stars.
7: Well, we went through a snowstorm a while ago.
5: Still in it. If you want me to make a guess, Miss Anderson, I'd say we're pretty close to Idaho.
8: Getting tired, June?
7: Oh, no.

0: I'm anxious to see what's going to happen.
1: So am I. Say, what's wrong here?
0: Oh! Oh, what an awful lurch! Threw me right against the wall.
1: Watch it, we're tipping.
2: Hey, something is wrong.
0: This can't go out to pilot. I'm frightened.
1: Look, he's opened the door.
3: All right, folks, take it easy.
2: What's wrong?
3: Ice. Ice on the wing. And one of the ailerons is stuck. I can't work it loose.
2: What? Frozen? How can you fix it?
3: I can't. Ordinarily, I'd go down to warmer air. But the mountain peaks are too high around here.
0: Oh, we're going sideways again. Ben, look out.
1: Hey, how about this? We're slipping down.
2: Pilot, what do you say?
3: I don't know. We're in a tough spot.
1: Kent, where are you going?
2: Out on the wing. Got to clear that ice off.
3: Hey, watch what you're doing.
0: Mr. Kent, come back.
1: Hey, that boy's got nerve. He's out on the wing. You can just see it. Kent!
0: Where is he, Ben? Oh, he was
4: hanging on that weight, and now he's gone! High over the wildest and cruelest peaks of the Continental Divide, while snow whirls about the wings and ice holds the plane in its deadly grip. And what of Clark Kent? What has happened? Did he lose his grip when the wings snapped and go plunging downward through the dark? Tune in next time and follow the story.
5: And remember, tune in with us next time and follow the exciting transcription, Superman.
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5: Superman is a copyrighted feature appearing in Action Comics magazine.
8: Inside every cake plum, there's a nice clean stone asking to be let out. 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
18: In 1940, the western coast of Europe, Norway, Denmark, Holland, Belgium, and France, had been occupied by the Germans, and Britain awaited invasion. The spies who came to Britain were resolute and often courageous men, and the common method was to infiltrate their spies among genuine patriots who during the war made spectacular escapes from the occupied country. The quickest but most dangerous escape route was by boat, usually an open boat, across the North Sea. Throughout the war, I was responsible for the interrogation of escapers and suspected spies. This is the story of one escape boat that left the Dutch coast in the spring of 1942. It was a small motorboat. It was unseaworthy, and it had a faulty engine. In it were three men, an elderly, timid man named Johannes Dronkers, a young man named Jan Lerten, and a student of Dutch Malayan parentage named Hans Delden. Told their story, one must die.

0: Where are we now, Jan?
1: I don't know. We've lost a lot of time. I'd like another hour of darkness.
0: It's getting night already. The patrols will be looking out for us. We left at 9 o'clock last night. It's now 6:10. What speed did we make, Jan?
1: Including the breakdown, about 5 knots.
0: 9 hours at 5 knots? That leaves only 10-15 miles to go.
1: If we came as the crow flies.
0: How is the old man? Got over his seasickness?
1: I think so. Ah, here he is. Good morning, Mr. Drunkard.
2: Morning, Hans. Morning, Jan.
0: Coffee, Mr. Drunkard? Oh,
2: thank you.
0: Never mind, it's hot, Mr. Drunkard.
2: Thank you, Hans.
0: What are you going to do when we get to England, Jan?
1: What we agreed to do. Join the Free Dutch Army.
0: And you, sir, what will you do?
2: What can I do? You're lucky, both of you. You'll be welcome. They need soldiers. I'll be just another old man. Another mouth to feed. And they say they're short of food in England, too.
1: Hans!
0: Huh?
1: There's a plane!
0: Where?
1: Can you see it?
0: Oh, yes!
1: Whose is it?
0: I don't know. Not light enough. Binoculars, please.
1: It's turning.
0: I think it is. Just a moment, Jan. I think it's English.
1: Quick, Mr. Drunkard, our flag. Show our flag.
0: Hey.
2: Oh, God, please make it English. Please make it English.
1: Quick, give me an end of it. Show our flag. Wave to him. Wave to him.
2: Hey.
0: Did you see, Jan? It's English.
1: We are Dutchmen.
0: Dutch.

0: Yes, they were Dutchmen, but they were not yet free. They had braved the dangers of the North Sea in wartime, but each boatload of men, however brave, was a mixed blessing. Most of them were patriots, but some we knew were spies. And who were they? For the safety of Great Britain, each escaper had to be screened and interrogated. Come in. Oh, thank you, Waterloo.
1: Sir?
0: Please sit down. Thank you, sir. Your name, please?
2: Luffin, sir. Jan Luffin.
0: Nationality?
2: Dutch, sir.
0: Born?
2: Rotterdam, sir.
0: Age?
2: 26.
0: When did you arrive in England?
2: 2 days ago, sir.
0: And why have you come here?
2: To escape from the Germans, sir, and to join the Free Dutch Army. I'm a trained soldier, sir. I did my training before the occupation.
0: Tell me your story.
2: You mean how we escaped, sir?
0: Yes.
2: Well, we came in a small boat from Rotterdam 2 nights ago.
0: Did you have any trouble making your escape?
2: No, sir.
0: Was it your boat?
2: No, sir. It belongs to Mr. Drunkers. He bought it.
0: Who organized the escape?
2: I suppose Mr. Drunkers, sir. He found this boat and let us join him.
0: Yes, tell me about joining him.
2: Yes, sir. Well, I've been wanting for some time to come to England to be away from the Germans, to join the Free Dutch Army in England. And I was told that Mr. Drunkers was also trying to get to England.
0: Who told you?
2: A friend, sir. You know how it is. Mr. Drunkers was in trouble with the Gestapo.
0: Oh? What kind of trouble?
2: Well, for dealing in the black market, sir. I was told that he'd gone to Rotterdam to try to get to England. I was born in Rotterdam, sir, so I went there to find him.
0: Well, if he was hiding from the Gestapo, did you expect to find him?
2: Well, this friend, sir, gave me an address where I could find him. A cafe.
0: Which cafe?
2: The Cafe Atlanta, sir.
0: You went to this cafe and met him?
2: Yes, sir.
0: Was he pleased to see you?
2: Oh, yes, sir. He's an old friend. I've known him since I was a boy.
0: Did he ask you to go with him?
2: No, sir. I asked if I could join him, and he was pleased about it. He said he'd been offered a boat. It was an old one, and he needed someone with him in case of trouble.
0: What kind of trouble?
2: Well, a storm, sir, or the engine failing.
0: Do you know about engine?
2: Not very much, sir. I can tinker with them. But it was a very simple engine and not a very good one.
0: But it got you here.
2: Yes, sir.
0: There were three of you on this escape.
2: Yes, sir. Myself, Mr. Drunkers, and my friend Hans Delden.
0: Tell me about Delden.
2: We were students together in Rotterdam, sir. Malayan Dutch, sir. His parents are in Malaya.
0: Where did you meet him?
2: In Rotterdam, sir.
0: By arrangement?
2: No, sir, but just by chance.
0: Did you tell him why you'd come to Rotterdam?
2: No, sir.
0: Well, how did he come to join you?
2: I told him about it later, sir, when we'd become friends again. He said he wanted to join the Dutch army, sir.
0: And when you asked Mr. Drunkers if a third man could join this escape, what did he say?
2: He said no. He didn't want a third person. He said the boat was too small.
0: Well, what made him change his mind?
2: I did, sir. I said that if I was joining the Dutch army, so was Hans.
0: What did he say to that?
2: Well, he said that if Hans promised to join the Free Dutch Army, he would take us both.
0: So it was on your insistence that Hans Delden came with you?
2: Yes, sir. It was.
0: Delden, where did you meet this friend, Jan Luffin?
3: In the street, sir.
0: Where?
3: Rotterdam, sir. Near my home.
0: How long was it since you'd last seen him?
3: Since we were at school, sir. About 10 years.
0: And was he pleased to see you?
3: No, sir. Not at first. He was a bit jumpy and said he didn't want to be seen in the street. He asked if we could speak in my rooms.
0: So you took him to your rooms and he told you this story of escaping to England?
3: No, sir. We just talked about old school friends and what had happened to them. He said he was on holiday from The Hague. It was later, many days later.
0: How many?
3: 4 days, I think, sir. It was the next Thursday.
0: Why did he tell you then?
3: We were talking about the English radio, about listening to the BBC News. And he told me in confidence that he was hoping to escape to England to fight with the Free Dutch Army.
0: Did he tell you how?
3: No, sir.
0: And he asked you to join him?
3: No, sir. I asked him if I could join him.
0: What did he say?
3: He said he would ask his friend. Later, he told me his friend had said no. He was very upset about it and took me to see his friend.
0: Who was this friend?
3: Why, Mr. Drunkers, sir.
0: What did he say?
3: At first, he would not have me. He said the boat was too small.
0: So Jan Luffin used his influence to get you into this escape party?
3: Yes, sir.
0: I see. Well, that will be all for the moment. Well, I must congratulate you on organizing this escape, Mr. Jonkers.
1: Thank you, sir.
0: As you know, I've already been talking to your two young friends, and there are one or two points in their stories that I'd like to get clear.
1: Of course, sir.
0: So, would you tell me your story in full and from the beginning?
1: Yes, sir. My name is Johannes Jacobus Jonkers. I lived at The Hague. I'm married, but we have no children, sir. I was a postal clerk, a small position, sir, not well paid. Well, even before the war, we were not well off, and with the occupation and the price of everything going up, it is impossible to live on my small salary. We hadn't enough food, and my wife became ill. I'm not a very strong man, sir, not a very brave one. I heard that one could make money in the black market, where even a clerk of the postal service was useful to the black market. So I was able to sell food. It was German food, sir, stolen food. If things had gone well, I admit I would have stayed in Holland with my wife, but one day the Gestapo began to round up the black market, and then a friend came to my house to warn me that the Gestapo knew about me.
0: What day was this?
1: Oh, it was a Sunday morning, sir, about 3 weeks ago. He came to my home and said I should leave immediately. I told my wife, and she said I should go. Well, I gave all the money I had saved, except about £50 to get away with, and I went to Rotterdam.
0: Why to Rotterdam?
1: Well, my friend advised me that Rotterdam was best, and I'm not known there. He told me to go to the Café Atlanta, and to try to make a friend there. He said I could meet people there from the harbor who might help me, but I must be careful to get to know them well first.
0: And you were able to meet a harbor official?
1: Oh, I'd gone there for coffee for 3 days before we even spoke, sir. Then for 2 days, when we met, we spoke about just anything, and I learned that he worked at the harbor. Later, when I felt I could trust him, I told him that I needed a boat, and he said he might be able to help me.
0: You told him that you were in trouble with the Gestapo?
1: Oh, no, sir. No. At first, I told him I was in trouble with the Germans. Just the Germans. And he said he would be glad to help me if he could.
0: And when he said that he might be able to help you, what happened then?
1: He said he had a small motorboat in the harbor, not a very good one, but it might make the journey to England if I was really desperate. I said I was. And I said I would buy it from him no matter how bad it was if he thought it would get me to England. He said it wasn't any use to him because there was so little petrol.
0: Can you navigate a boat?
1: No, sir. But he said he had authority to take this boat out of the harbor. He would do this while I was hidden in the cabin. We'd go down the coast, and then he'd go ashore, and I was to steer west, just to keep going west.
0: And it was then up to you?
1: Yes, sir.
0: Were you afraid?
1: There was no other way. But then things began to go right for me. When I went to the cafe that evening, Jan was there, and he brought me news that my wife was well, and the Germans had not arrested her. And he wanted to come with me, sir, and he knew about boats. Well, he knew about engines.
0: Weren't you surprised that he was able to find you so easily?
1: No, sir. You see, this friend who told me about the cabin...
0: But didn't you feel that if Jan Lurton could find you so easily, the Gestapo could also find you?
1: Yes, sir. That's why I was so anxious to get away quickly.
4: There's an air raid warning, sir. A raid warning.
0: Oh, thank you. I think we'll have to break now, Mr. Jonkers. This is an air raid warning, and I'm afraid our headquarters are in what we call Bomb Alley, so you must go to the shelter.
1: Yes, sir.
0: The orderly will take you. We'll continue our talk later.
1: Thank you, sir.
4: This way, please.

0: sorry, sir. I thought you'd have gone to the shelter.
1: Huh? Oh, no. I've got some work to do. I think I'll sit this one out.
0: Some papers for your signature, sir. Clearance orders.
1: Yeah, thank you, Captain. How was your lot this morning?
0: Oh, a pretty straightforward bunch. The crew of a fishing boat out of Brittany. They doused the lights and made off in the night. They all wanted to come except two, and they had to come.
1: Well, at least we get a fishing boat out of that.
0: Yeah, and some recruits for the French Navy. What do we get out of yours?
1: An old motorboat, two patriots, and a spy.
0: Certain, sir?
1: Yes.
0: Evidence?
1: Not yet.
0: Do you know which one?
1: Yes. Come in. Well, thank you, Wallaby. Come in, Mr. Drunkers. Do sit down.
2: Thank you, sir.
1: Now, where were we, Mr. Drunkers? Oh, yes, your young friend Jan Lerton had arrived at the Café Atlanta and had found you there, and I asked you if you knew that the Gestapo might find you just as quickly.
2: Yes. I'd thought of that, but all the time I'd been afraid that the Gestapo would come before the boat was ready. But I had to wait until there was enough petrol.
1: And when there was enough petrol, what happened?
2: Well, by this time, sir, there was Jan and also Hans. My friend was not pleased about this, but he agreed. He took us one at a time to his office at the harbor, and then one at a time to his boat, and hid us in the cabin.
1: All right. Well, now you're on board.
2: Yes, sir. Well, my friend was right. It was a very small cabin, and we were there for hours. In the evening, my friend came, and he knocked on the cabin as a signal. And then we heard the engine start, and we began to move. After a time, my friend opened the cabin and let us out. He then steered into the shore, sir, and it was getting quite dark. He pointed to the west and said we should steer that way. I paid him, and he wished us luck, and then he jumped out and waded ashore.
1: How much did you pay him?
2: Oh, 450 guilders, sir, £40.
1: Why £40?
2: It's all I had, sir.
1: This was the bargain that you'd made in the cafe, £40.
2: £40, or whatever I had left when he helped us to escape.
1: Mr. Drunkers, can you tell me why your friend should wish to commit suicide for £40?
2: Sir?
1: Well, why should he?
2: I don't understand, sir.
1: You may not know it, but we know that every boat in Dutch waters and in Belgian and French waters is registered by the Germans. This man is a harbor official. He's known to own this boat. He's seen to take it out of the harbor. Next morning, the boat is missing. What will happen to him?
2: I don't know, sir. I hadn't thought of that.
1: No, but presumably he had. If he's a harbor official, he works for the Germans. A boat registered in his name is now missing. He's in trouble, isn't he?
2: Yes, sir.
1: For £40.
2: But he said he wanted to do this for me, sir. He wanted to help me. There are many good patriots who have to work for the Germans.
1: Very well. Another point. You told me that you went to Rotterdam and went to the Café Atlanta so that you might meet someone from the harbour who could help you to escape.
2: Yes, sir.
1: Well, don't you think you would have been safer, that you might even have had more chance if you'd gone to a dockside café to meet someone from the harbour?
2: There are so many cafés I could have gone to, sir. I was told to go to this.
1: No, you're misunderstanding my question. I know the Café Atlanta. It's very far from being a dockside cafe. It's a luxury cafe, isn't it?
2: Yes, sir.
1: And it's a favorite cafe of the Germans.
2: No, sir. They go there, but they go everywhere.
1: In this cafe, this luxury cafe, this resort of Germans and German sympathizers, you meet a man who offers to sell you a boat.
2: No, it wasn't like that, sir. I went there several times. I got to know this man. He was a Dutchman.
1: And when he offers to sell you a boat, which you can't sail, there arrives at this same cafe a young man who can sail.
2: You mean Jan, sir? Oh, no, it wasn't like that. I've known Jan for years, sir. I've known him ever since he was a boy. He's an honest, good Dutch boy, sir. A good Dutch patriot. You can check it, sir. All that I've told you is true.
1: Yes, I believe that. I believe that all you've told me is true. But I've not been told everything. Now, Drunkers, I'm going to ask you four questions. And you will tell me the truth.
2: Yes, sir.
1: First, why, when the Gestapo were after you, did this friend at The Hague send you to the notorious Café Atlanta? Why did this same friend send Jan Lerven to join you just at the right moment? Are you satisfied that your meeting with the harbor official at the Café Atlanta was as accidental as you say it was? And was the risk he took for you a reasonable one?
2: Sir, there is no longer reason under the Germans.
1: Go on.
2: Sir, you think our escape was too easy?
1: Yes, I think it was.
2: Well, perhaps it was easier than other escapes you've heard of. Perhaps I was lucky to meet this man. Perhaps I was lucky that Jan and his friend were able to help me. Perhaps I don't deserve this luck. But, sir, if I had not been lucky, I wouldn't be here.
1: And that's all you have to say?
2: Yes.
1: Well, it's not all I have to say. I don't believe your story.
2: I'll swear on...
1: I won't accept that. I intend to keep you here until I know the truth.
2: Sir, in the name of the God I worship, and in the name of my dead father whom I loved, I swear to you that I am faithful to my country and to the House of Orange. Every word I have told you is true.
1: Go on.
2: With respect to you, sir, I've told you my story truthfully, that I came here to seek safety and freedom. And what have I found?
1: Well, what have you found?
2: I'm writing to our Queen about you, and to the King of England, and to Mr. Churchill.
1: You are free to write to whom you wish, but you are not free to leave this building until I say so.
2: I've done nothing wrong.
1: If that is so, you've nothing to fear. Sit down, Lugan. This friend at The Hague, this friend who sent you to Rotterdam, how did you meet him?
3: He was a friend of Mr. Donkerson.
1: How did you meet him?
3: Well, as I told you...
1: I don't want to know what you told me. How did you meet him? Did you know him before?
3: No, sir. It was when Mr. Donkerson did not turn up at the office. I thought he must be ill, so I went to his house.
1: Who was there?
3: Well, his wife, sir, and this friend.
1: Well?
3: His wife was very upset and said Mr. Donkerson had gone away. His friend told me that Mr. Donkers was wanted by the Gestapo for dealing in the black market. I was very worried about it, and he told me Mr. Donkers was trying to get to England. And I said I wanted to go to England. We talked about it, and he said that he might have some news of Mr. Donkers in a few days. But he said not to go near the house as they expected the Gestapo to call.
1: They expected the Gestapo to call? When did you next see this friend?
3: 2 days later, sir. He met me near my office, and he asked me if I still wanted to go to England, and I said yes. He asked me if I would take a message to Mr. Donkers that his wife was well and that the Gestapo had not arrested her. Then he gave me the address where I could meet him.
1: Did you take a letter to him?
3: No, sir. Just this news about his wife.
1: And when you went there, you were quite determined to join him?
3: Yes, sir. If he was going. I didn't think he could make the journey by himself.
1: Why should he make it at all?
3: Well, sir, the penalty for dealing in black market is death.
1: There are other things than black marketing for which the penalty is death.
3: Yes, sir.
1: I was still certain that I had a spy in my net. 2 patriots and 1 spy. But without evidence, I had no case. Spies had no value to their masters unless they could get their information back. On the following evening, I continued my examination of their belongings. I'd eliminated every item excepting 2 books. A book on advanced mathematics belonging to Delden, suspicious, but he said he was a student engineer, and a Dutch-English dictionary belonging to Donkers, also suspicious, but understandable. I studied them against my table lamp, page by page. I was at page 432 when I first saw it, a tiny pinprick under the capital letter F, and on the next page, another pinprick under a small R. Under an O, under an E, under a K, under an E, and under an N. Perkin. Perkin. This was it. The markings continued on successive pages. It would be the address of a contact. Well, luckily it was straightforward. And now it was only a matter of patience.
4: I have the 3 men here, sir.
1: You bring them in.
4: Sir. This way.
1: You come forward, please.
5: Yes, sir.
1: Hans Delden.
5: Sir.
1: You still wish to join the Free Dutch Army?
5: Yes, sir.
1: Jan Luffen?
6: Yes, sir.
1: Very good. A car is waiting downstairs to take you to your barracks. You can collect your belongings on the way out. I'm sorry to have detained you so long. Congratulations. And good luck.
6: Thank you, sir.
5: Thank you, sir.
4: This way, please.
1: Yep. Not you, Donker.
4: Sir?
1: I found this amongst your belongings. Can you explain it?
2: What, sir? That bit of paper.
1: Not the paper, the addresses. You wish to read them? Then I'll read them. Fröken Annette Skala, Grev Manigarten, 13-5, Stockholm. And Fernando Lorore, Roa Souza Martin, Lisbon. Two addresses in neutral capitals. You came here to spy. This is where you had to send your information.
2: In my belongings?
1: In your dictionary. Who marked this for you? Was it Herr Strausch?
2: No, sir. It must be some mistake.
1: It's no mistake, Bronkers. We've checked the addresses. They're spy boxes, and you came here as a spy. Well, what's your story now?
2: Please, sir, you're making a mistake.
1: Am I? Sit down. Sit down and listen to my story.
2: Yes, sir.
1: You were in the black market. That part of it is true.
2: Yes, sir.
1: You were warned by your friends, but you didn't get away. You were caught by the Gestapo. The penalty was death. They offered you your life if you would work for them. They gave you a little training, and they marked this dictionary for you with two addresses. They said they'd get you safely to England to spy for them. What did they want to know?
2: No, sir.
1: Very well. They sent you to the Café Atlanta to contact one of their agents. He was to provide you with a boat and petrol, but he reported that you were incapable of taking it to England alone.
2: No, sir, please, I assure
1: this you... This man whom Jan Leuven met at your house wasn't a friend. He was from the Gestapo, keeping an eye on your wife. Jan Leuven was a gift to them. A young patriot who could sail a boat and who thought you were honest and would vouch for you. So he sent him to join you. Jan met a friend in Rotterdam. This was even better luck. Two young patriots who would bring you safely to England and vouch for you. The lovable old man who had befriended them. Oh, the Gestapo did well by you. What else did they offer you besides your life? A pension for your wife?
2: Yes, sir.
1: Will they pay it? Will they pay it now?
2: No, sir.
1: When you're ready, I'll take your statement. And this time, the true story. Johannes Jacobus Dronkers was tried at the Central Criminal Court before Mr. Justice Rottersley in November 1942. He was condemned to death. He appealed, and his appeal was rejected. On December the 31st, 1942,

0: You've been listening to Spycatcher with Bernard Archard as Colonel Oreste Pinto. The script was written by Robert Barr and the program produced for the...
1: Ever been riding on a varnish stick? 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
2: If you're paying this kind of money for a car, you'd want it to have a touch of style, legroom, four doors, and all that. 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
3: Skoda's new Super Estelle puts the man in the street
4: and his dog
3: on the road.
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1: Now with John Dana, starred as the famous Inspector Peter Black of Scotland Yard, Wrigley's Spearmint Gum brings you tonight's story. Pursuit of the man who couldn't go home.

0: How long has he been there, Mr. Babcock?
1: Over 4 hours, Inspector. Somebody down in the street saw him, and I turned in the alarm.
0: Anybody in the room now?
1: Only the chambermaid, sir. The man will talk to her. He swears he'll jump if anyone else tries to get near him. Oh, it's a frightful thing for the hotel, Inspector. Frightful.
0: Have you been inside?
1: Oh, no, sir. The divisional inspector tried, sir, but the man nearly jumped.
0: All right. You better stay out here.
1: You're going in, Inspector?
0: Don't worry. I won't let him see me. It was 10 o'clock that night when I received the call at my flat. He was registered at the hotel under the name of Ralph Jarrick, and at a little past 6 o'clock had stepped through the window from his room out onto the ledge 7 stories above Oxford Street. When I arrived, the crowds were blocking traffic for 3 squares, their heads turned upward, and there was a terrible anticipation in every face. The beams of 3 searchlights converged to pin to the wall the figure of the man above. As I entered the room, I thought of those expectant faces in the street.
2: Aren't you tired, Mr. Jarrick? I know I'd be. You must be awfully brave to stay out there like that.
3: I'm very tired, Nora. I think I'll go now.
2: No, don't, please. You mustn't do that. It's wicked. Besides, I'd miss you. You like me, don't you?
3: I want another cigarette. Will you get me one?
2: Of course I will. You'll be a love and stay there now, won't you?
3: All right, but don't be long. I'm getting tired.
2: Of course you are. Come in. Nora will take care of you. Might even give you a kiss if you're good.
3: Get me a cigarette.
2: Half a tick. What are you doing in here? Do you want him to jump?
0: I'm Chief Inspector Black of Scotland Yard.
2: You think that's going to make any difference to him?
0: Can you get him to come in?
2: Oh, I've been trying for 3 hours. I don't think I can stand it much longer.
0: We're trying to get a net down.
2: Oh, don't do it. If he sees it, he'll jump. I know he will.
0: Has he told you why?
2: Poor beggar must be balmy. Says he killed a man and he can't go home.
0: Oh? Did he mention a name?
2: No. Please give me a fag for him and get out of here. If he sees you... He's right outside the window. Don't move.
4: Coming, Doc.
3: Who is there? You told me there was no one in the room. You lied to me.
4: I didn't. Honest. I had to get a cigarette for you, didn't I? Well, this gentleman was kind enough to oblige.
3: I don't believe you. He's a policeman. I'm going to jump.
2: No. Oh, no, Mr. Jarrick, no.
0: Well, you're a nice one. Look what you've done. You made her cry. You'd be ashamed. Why don't you come in and apologize?
3: You don't have to speak to me like that. I'm not mad. I know what I'm doing. Who are you?
0: I'm from Scotland Yard. The name's Black.
3: Black. Have you got a cigarette, Black?
0: Yes. What's this about killing a man?
3: Nothing to do with you. Bring me the cigarette. That's close enough. Stop now.
0: What was his name?
3: Doesn't make any difference. Light it for me.
0: All right. What now?
3: I'm going back along the ledge. Put the cigarette on the sill. I'll count 5. If you're at the window before I'm finished counting, I'll jump.
0: Very well.
3: 1, 2, 3, 4, 5.
0: Here it is.
3: I don't want it. My stomach hurts.
0: Well, come in and I'll get you a doctor.
3: It hurt. I want another glass of water. Give me another glass of water.
0: Give me your hand.
3: I can't.
0: Hey, hold on. I'm coming out.
3: I can't hold on. I can't.

0: His body was removed, and except for the name under which he had registered, there was absolutely no identification either upon his person or in his room. And so the next morning at Scotland Yard, the meticulous process of establishing identity got underway. And the answer came sooner than we'd expected. At 11 o'clock, Sergeant Mufford, who'd been waiting for the report, came into my office. Well, Mufford?
1: I've got the report, sir.
0: Ah, good. Who was he?
1: Not Ralph Jarrick, sir.
0: Oh?
1: According to the fingerprints, he was Edward Tilton.
0: Criminal records office?
1: No, sir. War office.
0: Oh? Yeah, let's have a look.
1: He's dead, sir.
0: Oh, really, Mufford?
1: No, sir, I mean he's dead. He's been dead for 6 years.
0: Oh, he can't be. No, no, they must have made a mistake.
1: That's what I thought, sir. But it's the same man, killed in action July 1944. Destroyer in the Mediterranean. HMS Plover.
0: HMS Plover. Big blown. Yes, here it is. Body not recovered. Did you notice that, Moffat?
1: I know, sir. But I don't imagine many of them were. She was hit by 2 torpedoes. Magazine went up. Not much left.
0: Except Mr. Ralph Jarrick or Edward Tilton. Now, there can't be any doubt of it. Yeah. Let me see. Survived by brother, Richard Tilton. Wife, Amanda Tilton. And father, Cedric Tilton.
1: Is it down, sir? Where is that?
0: Just south of Falmouth, Moffat, near the coast. Lizard House?
1: Huh. Well, what about that killing, sir?
0: You mean the one this poor devil said he did? I don't know. Something quite odd about it, Moffat. Lizard House. Rather grim-sounding place, Moffat. I think we better have a run down there.
1: Right, sir.
0: The name Lizard is given to a peninsula whose tip constitutes the southernmost point of England. Our destination, Lizard House on the Downs, was an extraordinarily hideous structure which seemed to fit quite naturally into its unattractive, fog-laden setting. And it seemed to Moffat and me, when we met them at first, that the Tiltons themselves had absorbed the dull unpleasantness of the place.
2: Who is at the front door, Richard?
3: The police, sir.
2: Police? Should have used the back door.
0: Well, sorry, Mr. Tilton. I'll know better next time.
2: You're new here. You'll learn. What do you want? Constable?
0: Chief Inspector Black, sir, of Scotland Yard. This is Sergeant Muffin.
2: I'm not interested in who you are. What do you want?
0: Concerns your son.
2: Richard? Nonsense. No.
0: Edward, Mr. Tilton.
3: Edward?
2: I think there's been a mistake.
0: Afraid not. Your son died last night in London.
3: Oh, then you've got the wrong man. My brother was killed during the war.
0: So the War Office records stated. However, they were in error.
3: But we received an official wire. Oh, no, you're wrong. It's absolutely impossible.
0: Please understand that this is a most unpleasant duty.
2: Unpleasant, Balderday. The whole thing is poppycock. But were it not, you people revel in situations like this. You love it.
3: Father, that's unfair.
2: I refuse to entertain these blue-nosed plumduffs in my house. I'm going to my room.
3: I'm sorry, Inspector. Sergeant.
1: All right, sir. We're used to it.
3: My father makes it a point to loathe authority. If what you tell us is true, and I can't really believe that it is, how did he die?
0: He fell from the 7th story of his hotel.
3: Suicide? Edward? Well, if this is true, I hope we can keep this from my wife, Amanda. She used to be married to Edward.
0: Oh, really, sir?
3: We waited for 3 years after the war. There was always the hope that...
0: Yes, I understand. Now, Mr. Tilton, I wonder if you would be kind enough to accompany us back to London. We need positive identification, and I imagine that you'll want the body returned here.
3: I know you're wrong about all this. It's ridiculous. But I suppose you can force me to go with you.
0: Not at all, sir. We thought that you'd want to. Tomorrow morning would be satisfactory.
3: No, I'd rather go immediately. Again, Inspector, it's better if Amanda knows nothing about this. She's... not at all well.

0: It'll only take a moment, sir.
1: It's all right, Inspector. I can look.
0: Do you identify this man as your brother, Edward Tilton?
1: Edward. Yes, it's Edward. Edward. Where has he been all these years? Why didn't he let us know? Why?
0: Come along, sir.
1: Why did he do it? What possible reason?
0: We're not sure, Mr. Tilton. He spoke of a killing.
1: You talked to him?
0: Yeah, for a minute or two, yes. I tried to stop him.
1: A killing?
0: Yes, yes. We've assumed that such was his motive for deciding to take his own life.
1: He did kill a man. 10 years ago.
0: Go on.
1: It was in Lizard. Edward fought with one of the villagers, an older man. They were in a tavern. Edward was drunk. Father came in and saw the whole thing. He testified in court that it was self-defense. The magistrate was a friend of Father's, and Edward got off scot-free.
0: And he was guilty?
1: He was drunk. And he beat the man to death.
0: Well, that clears up the killing, then.
1: Things were never the same between Amanda and him after that. He knew it, too. It must have preyed on his mind.
2: Inspector, I'll see you for a minute.
0: Yes, Marvin. Sit down, Mr. Tilton. I shan't be a second.
2: You were right, sir, about the way he died.
0: Poison?
2: A lot of it. Dr. Bishop is sending you a full report. But here's a strange thing, sir. According to the analysis, the poison would have killed him within an hour.
0: But he was on the ledge for 4 hours. Which means, Moffat, that poison was administered while he was out there. And following that, Edward Tilton was not a suicide. Edward Tilton was murdered.

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1: Now, the second act of Pursuit of the Man Who Couldn't Go Home.

0: pathologist's report was on my desk when Moffat and I returned to the office. As I read it, I could see once again the man on the ledge, beginning to double in pain. I could hear him asking for another glass of water. I remembered his desperate hand clutching for mine in an effort to save himself. No, he couldn't have done it, Moffat.
1: But he could have taken the poison, sir. So that if he lost his...
0: He didn't want to die. He tried to save himself. Now, we know he was given water while he was out there. We know who gave it to him.
1: That chambermaid, sir?
0: Right you are. Miss Nora Wales. Oh, is the brother settled?
1: Yes, sir. I suggested that you wished him to remain in London. He'll be staying with a friend in North Kensington.
0: Miss Mendon, come along.

0: Miss Wales.
1: Yes, sir. Oh, it's the inspector, isn't it?
0: Yes, I'd like to ask you a few questions.
1: Well, I suppose it'll be all right. Mr. Babcock doesn't like us to talk about things that go on in the hotel.
0: Well, I've already spoken to him.
1: Oh, well, in that case...
0: Ms. Wales, you were with Mr. Tilton during the time he was outside on the ledge.
1: Mr. Tilton?
0: Oh, yes, yes, of course. He was registered as Jarrett, but his real name was Tilton.
1: Oh, I see. Yes, sir, I was with him.
0: And you gave him some water?
1: He was thirsty, sir.
0: Yes. And you drew the water from the tap in his room?
1: No, sir, there wasn't a glass in there.
0: Oh?
1: I ran next door and got it from the gentleman in there.
0: Mr. Tilton was in room 711, and the occupant of 713 was...
1: Mr. Smith, sir.
0: Smith? Make a note of that, will you, Muffin?
2: I've got it, sir.
0: I'd like to talk to Mr. Smith.
1: Oh, sir, I've cleared up his room. He left the hotel last night.
0: I see. Miss Wales.
1: Yes, sir?
0: Did you see Mr. Smith put anything into the glass of water?
1: No, sir.
0: All right. What do you do with the rubbish in the waste paper baskets when you clean the rooms?
1: It's burnt, sir.
0: Immediately?
1: Yes, sir.
0: Can you give me a description of Mr. Smith?
1: Well, he was quite tall, about your height, I'd say, sir. Black hair, medium weight, sharpish face.
0: Would you recognize him if you saw him?
1: Oh, yes, sir.
0: All right, that will be all for the present. Thanks very much.
1: Not at all, sir.
0: Come out in the hall, Muffet. Miss Wales wants to get back to work.
2: Well, sir?
0: Smith, Muffet. A convenient name if one wished to remain anonymous.
2: Yes, sir.
0: And she could have been describing Mr. Richard Tilton.
2: It had occurred to me at the time, sir.
0: Yes, exactly. Well, I hope that Mr. Smith was more original than to use the first name of John. Mr. Smith, as it turned out on the hotel register, was not original. The name was John Smith, and the address was in Huddersfield. We put out an alarm and awaited developments. The next morning at the yard, I found a rather surprising visitor in my office. Well, sir, good morning.
3: Cursed place. Smells of the law. Where's my son?
0: Richard, with a friend in North Kensington.
3: He's notified me.
0: Well, I don't think he wanted to worry you.
3: Nonsense. Wasted trip. The body was Edward's, wasn't it?
0: Yes.
3: I knew it would be.
0: How did you know?
3: Because I spoke to him in Lizardtown a week ago.
0: Why didn't you tell me that before, sir?
3: I didn't want to. There'd been enough unhappiness in my house as it was.
0: Where had he been?
3: Traveling. I suppose he had his own reasons not to let us know that he was still alive. He phoned me at Lizard. Wanted to come home.
0: And what did you tell him, Mr. Tilton?
3: Told him to stay away. We didn't want him there.
0: And then?
3: Said the only reason he had returned was because of Manda. He wanted her back. I told him it was too late, that she'd married Richard. Told him to go away. We wanted nothing more to do with him.
0: Go on, sir.
3: That's all. I wouldn't see him.
0: Mr. Tilton, your son was killed by a fall from the seventh-story window ledge of his hotel.
3: Window ledge? Suicide. He killed himself. Can't be helped. I've forgotten about him. He wasn't my son anymore. I did the right thing to send him away.
0: You didn't tell your daughter-in-law of your conversation?
3: No, absolutely not. He'd already done enough to her.
0: What do you mean, Mr. Tilton?
3: Amanda is not well, Inspector. She couldn't get over the shock of Edward's death at sea. She waited a long time until she married Richard. Too long.
0: Are you saying that she was still in love with Edward even after she married Richard?
3: The false memory she loved. Edward was never what she thought. I know. I was his father.
0: Mr. Tilton, where was Richard the night Edward died?
3: In Falmouth, visiting Amanda.
0: I beg your pardon?
3: Amanda is in a sanatorium. And has been for 2 years.
0: Are you sure that is where he was?
3: Yes. He sees her every Saturday.
0: Edward did not commit suicide, Mr. Tilton. He was poisoned. We're looking for a murderer. then the tall and grim-looking old man who had tried so hard to

0: and the tall and grim-looking old man who had tried so hard to remain stern and unforgiving broke down. I left him alone in the office to regain his composure. We put through a trunk call to the sanatorium at Falmouth and learned that as Richard Tilton was such a regular visitor there, he was no longer required to sign the register. We should have to wait until the nurse on duty could be contacted. It was then 10 o'clock. At exactly 2:15, I received a phone call from King's Cross Station. They were holding a man in the station master's office. It was Mr. John Smith.
1: Now, what's all this?
0: Mr. Smith, you resided at the Queen's Hotel in room 713 2 days ago.
1: Of course I did. I missed my train. Now, what's all this about?
0: You know that the man fell to his death from the room next to yours on that night?
1: Do I know? He asked me. I was watching him, of course I know. I saw him fall.
0: You drew a glass of water for him at the request of the chambermaid.
1: I did.
0: That glass of water contained poison, Mr. Smith, and was responsible for the victim's death.
1: Poison? Me? Murder? I didn't even know this Jarrett chap.
0: Ah, but you know his name.
1: Of course I do. I read it in the papers. I was there, wasn't I? I saw him fall.
0: You had never seen him before then?
1: No, never.
0: Why did you leave the hotel immediately after the death, Mr. Smith?
1: Well, what would you have done, I ask you? Could you sleep in a room what was next to a man who killed himself, I ask you?
0: You moved and went to another hotel?
1: Yes, the Winchester.
0: Very well. I want a written statement from you concerning these facts, and until further notice, I shall require your presence in London.
1: You can't do that. I'm a salesman. I'm supposed to be in Hull tomorrow. I've already missed my train. I ask you, what am I going to tell the boss?
0: I'm sorry, Mr. Smith. I haven't the remotest idea. You may go now.
1: All right.
2: What do you think, sir?
0: Well, we'll keep an eye on him. Got to catch him with the goods anyway.
2: Well, I suppose that takes care of Richard Tilton, sir. The fact that there is a John Smith who was in that hotel room.
0: No, not entirely. Richard still has the strongest motive.
2: The wife?
0: He might have learned that Edward was still alive.
2: Even so, sir. Why murder a man who's about to commit suicide?
0: Ah, that's a question that's troubled me too, Moffat. The sanatorium at Falmouth phoned soon afterwards and established beyond any doubt that Richard Tilton had been there at the time of his brother's death. Now we had to search for another motive, possibly that of revenge. A phone call brought Cedric Tilton to Scotland Yard. Mr. Tilton, Richard mentioned that there was a man in Lizard who had been killed in a fight with your son.
3: That's just one of the things that Edward did which I want to forget.
0: But I'm sorry, sir, I must ask you these questions. Richard was of the opinion that Edward was guilty and should have been prosecuted.
3: It's true. It's my fault that he wasn't. I testified to self-defense. It was not self-defense. It was murder. But if you are intimating that at this late date I took the law into my own hands and did away with my son, you're mistaken.
0: You realize, sir, that you will have to answer to the charge of perjury.
3: Worthless perjury. Worthless, son.
0: We have reason to believe that the killing must have preyed on Edward's mind. What was the name of the victim?
3: Wales.
0: Wales? Mr. Tilton?
3: Yes. His name was David Wales.

0: Wales. Nora.
1: Oh, hello, Inspector.
0: Miss Wales, why did you poison Edward Tilton?
1: Because I was afraid he wouldn't jump.
0: You knew that he was the man who killed your father, didn't you?
1: Yes, I knew. I knew the minute I saw him.
0: When was that?
1: The afternoon he came here.
0: Did you plan to kill him then?
1: Oh, no, I was never going to kill him until that night. I'd finished dusting, and I saw him go into his room. I was done for the day, and I wanted to go in and tell him that I knew who he was, that I hadn't forgotten what he'd done.
0: Did you face him?
1: No. When I went in, he was already out on the ledge. I saw him there.
0: What did you do?
1: I went over to the window and just watched. Then he saw me. He didn't know me, but he wanted to talk.
0: You said that you wanted him to jump.
1: I did. But I wanted him to think about it first.

0: about everything that made him unhappy enough to do it. He talked about his wife and where he'd been all these years and how his father wouldn't let him come home.
1: Did you try to make him come in?
0: Oh, no. Only when somebody was in the room. Otherwise, I just listened. Then I began to think that he wouldn't jump at all. So when he asked for a glass of water, I knew what to do. I got some cockroach powder from the store cupboard, and I put it in the glass of water I got from Mr. Smith. You see, there wasn't a glass in Mr. Tilton's room.
1: I have to put you under arrest, Nora.
0: Oh, that's all right. I know you do. But it isn't as if I'd murdered him, is it? He wanted to jump, and I just helped him. That's all.

0: There, in the corridor of a London hotel, we heard the simple statement of guilt from a little chambermaid, with no fear or hatred in her eyes. There was only a smile of final triumph. Pursuit. And the pursuit is ended.
1: 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Music was composed and conducted by Marlon Skiles. John Daner stars as Inspector Peter Black, with Raymond Lawrence as Sergeant Moffat. Also featured in the cast were Eileen Erskine, Harold Hughes, Jack Edwards, Byron Kane, Herb Butterfield, and William Johnstone. Pursuit!
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0: You know, some marmalades get some of their tang from added flavoring. While Robertson's Golden Shred gets all of its tang from Seville oranges. What would you rather have for breakfast?
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0: I Love Adventure. 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Tonight's incident is entitled The Devil's Sanctuary.
1: Well, back in London again.
2: Yep, that's right. Well, there's a taxi, Jack, so we'll grab it. Get in with you. Yeah.
1: 10 Gramercy Park, Cabby.

0: I have the change, Jack. Here you are, friend. No, I never walk up the step. And Gramercy, I don't have the feeling I'm about to enter a cathedral.
1: It does give you rather a churchy feeling.
2: Major
0: Peck,
2: Sergeant York.
0: Yeah, right on.
2: You're awaited in the reception chamber.
0: Good.
2: All right, gentlemen.
0: Hello. Tapestry's already been pulled from across the great mirror. Must be in a hurry for us this time.
3: You see, the other side of that huge mirror acts as a window so they see us?
0: That's right. Mirror on this side, clear window pane from the other.
4: Come down into the room, gentlemen.
0: Yes. 21 old boys are already assembled.
5: We arrived as nearly on schedule as train service would allow.
4: We knew what detained you, but to business. 2 weeks ago, when, through your efforts, Major Packard, a pirate submarine was sunk and a ship with 1,000 lives saved, you performed a greater service than you knew. The waters of the area were combed for wreckage to identify the submarine. We were most successful. We now have knowledge of that pirate sub's home base.
0: Good, good. I was wondering about that.
4: Yes. You and Sergeant York will be flown to Guadalcanal, where you will be given a small inter-island craft which you two can handle yourselves. You will represent yourselves to be island traders looking for copra.
0: Is this an island we're heading for?
4: One of the islands fortified by the Japanese during World War II, but bypassed by the American Navy. It was forgotten and thought to be dead. But instead of dying, it has festered and become a sore spot in international relations.
0: Sure, I've always wanted to cruise through the South Pacific.
4: Be on your guard. Desperate men who have submarines at their command may be as deadly as the rattlesnake.
0: Just our meat.
4: Your transportation is ready. Do this job quickly, or you will not live to do it at all.
0: We're coming in nicely. Better idle for a little.
6: Righto.
0: Well, there's our island, big as life.
6: It's twice as dreary. Any signs of life?
0: Not a flicker.
6: Well, they're bound to have seen us.
0: Sure, and they'll have more powerful glasses than these.
6: Say, Jack, don't you think we've overdone our makeup?
0: You're not getting stage fright, are you?
6: Not at all. Do you think it was necessary to make us smell like the bottom of an abandoned Chinese fishing junk?
0: Well, we're supposed to smell the way we look.
6: Well, meet Flotsam and Jetsam, the two island-hopping copra traders.
0: Hmm. Two beachcombers going ashore for fresh water and a look-see. What do you make of it, Reggie?
6: Like 100 others of these islands. Narrow sandy beach, hills and back. Probably a lagoon in the middle.
0: Probably honeycombed with caves and tunnels.
6: Well, the American Navy jolly well fooled these Japanese atoll fortifications with its island hopping, leaving the beggars to wither on the vine.
0: Here's one atoll apparently didn't wither. Why do you suppose?
6: Let's go and see.
0: Right. Shut off the motor. I'll let down the hook.
6: Aye, aye, sir.
0: Good. Bring the dinghy alongside. I'll hand you down the water keg.
6: Coming up. There. Here you are. Lower away.
0: There's the first one.
6: Got it.
0: And number two.
6: Right up. There. Up board.
0: All set. Push off.
6: Now you watch the speech, Jack. I'll take the oars.
0: Deeper nose a little more into the wind, Randy.
6: Right up. I say, Doc Long would have loved this.
0: The old Texas pirate. I wonder where he is. What made you think of him?
6: Oh, Elvis Stewart. We go sticking our noses into hornet's nests.
0: Nobody ever loved a fight half so much.
6: Well, we may jolly well wish we had him along before we finish.
0: Hey, a little more right on, Reggie.
6: Right on it is. Any sign yet of hornets?
0: Everything's quiet. Too quiet, maybe.
6: Head on the back of my neck says we're being watched.
0: I'll take half that bet.
6: Suppose they lie doggo.
0: You mean let us fill our water kegs, hoping we'll go away?
6: That's it.
0: Well, we just have to disappoint them and get curious.
6: If you stop poking around, we should get action. Jollywell don't want me squatters on this island.
5: And we'll squat.
6: No, we're getting close in. Surf doesn't sound too bad.
5: Yeah, an easy landing. We'll catch the next wave and ride it in.
6: Righto.
5: Here it comes. Hit it, Reggie. That's it.
6: And there she is. All ashore that's going ashore.
5: Give me a hand. We'll pull the dinghy high and dry.
6: Right. There we go. Good.
5: We'll each take a keg. Once we're up on the bank and into that bamboo, we'll be covered. Then we can figure out our next move. All right, this will do for a minute.
3: We're undercover, but I still have that crawly feeling. Someone's onto us.
5: Well, this jungle's so thick.
7: Hey, keep down. There's somebody in that thicket behind us.
3: Quite. You can hear, but you can't see in this bloody jungle.
4: Gentlemen?
7: There he is, behind that gum tree.
4: I am quite unarmed. Have no fear.
7: Put your gun.
6: Who are you?
7: Easy, Reggie. I think I know.
5: Won't you join us, Professor?
8: I judge from your friend's accent, he's a countryman of mine.
6: I'm an Englishman, if that's what you mean.
8: Exactly. I am Dr. Spencer Morgan.
5: Spencer Morgan? That's it. How about that? My hand, Professor.
6: All right, Jack. He's Spencer Morgan. Who's Spencer Morgan?
5: He was, or is, one of the greatest scientists you Englishmen ever had.
6: Was?
5: Is. What do you mean? Dr. Spencer Morgan and his daughter were lost in a plane crash over the hump during the last year of the war.
8: There was no plane crash.
5: The plane was never found. ROSS dropped hundreds of pictures of the doctor and his daughter in China.
8: The plane was forced down. The crew and the other passengers were murdered. My daughter and I were brought to this island.
5: Why? By who?
8: Oh, that can wait. You mustn't stay here. You must go quickly.
6: We just get here and the man says to go.
8: Please fill your cask. Get back on board your boat and get away from here while you can.
6: Leave you here?
8: Believe me, the slightest delay in your reappearing with your casks filled will be fatal.
7: I see. Fill the kegs while I talk to the doctor.
8: The spring is over by the rock. The farms.
6: And while we're separated...
7: Go on, go on. Do what the professor says.
6: Yeah, you're the boss. But I don't have to like it.
8: They even suspect that I've talked with you. You'll never leave this island alive.
7: They? Who are they?
8: Devils incarnate, Mr.
7: Jack Packard. What? The leaders, who are they?
8: There isn't time. Here, here, take this.
7: What's this?
8: Here, this package, sealed in oilskin. Take it.
7: What is it?
8: It's a diary, the story of this island.
7: Names and all?
8: Everything. When you are safely away, read it. Then get it into the hands of the first American or British Navy or Army officer you can find.
7: Can't we take you with us?
8: They'd see. You'd never get away. You don't will.
6: Jack, look what I've got.
7: Hey, a girl.
6: Yeah, come along here, you little wildcat. Come on up.
9: Let me go. Here we are. You here. Stop it.
8: Oh, Emily, yeah. Emily, it's all right.
9: Oh, Father.
5: Let her go. Let her go, Reggie. Is this your daughter, Professor?
8: Yes. Emily, these two gentlemen...
9: Who's a gentleman?
6: You do. I've made a mistake.
9: Well, I should think so.
8: Emily, why are you on the beach?
9: Father, something most peculiar is happening in the fortress.
5: Peculiar?
9: Yes, confusion. They seem to be preparing for something.
5: Is it Reggie's and my arrival?
9: No. No, it began before they sighted your craft. It's something ominous, Father. I came to find you, and I saw you coming toward the beach, and then I saw one of the guards following you.
8: Following? If this rendezvous becomes known...
9: Maybe he lost you in the jungle. I know I lost him. I was creeping along the edge of the shoreline, trying to pick him up when this person...
6: Sergeant Reggie York, at your service.
9: He jumped me and began dragging me down the beach.
8: You say I was followed? If someone has seen me talking with you too... Quickly, quickly. Get back into your dinghy and get to the boat.
6: Leave you two here?
8: Get that oilskin package to the outside world.
9: What's that?
5: Listen. They're shelling our boat.
6: Yes, sir. 3-incher of 75.
8: We're lost. Our one hope.
5: Professor, get out of here. You and your daughter get back to where you belong.
6: Sir, there's blasted good shooting. Near miss.
5: Get out of here. Run for it. Both of you.
9: Come on, Father. Come on.
6: Well, that one got him. Right at the waterline.
7: Don't look now, but here comes a reception committee.
6: Reinforcements of the enemy. Anyway, the professor and the girl got out of sight.
7: Hey, Reggie, quick. Keep between me and them. I want to bury this in the sand.
6: Righto. Righto, work fast. What is it?
5: The history of the island.
6: About finished, Jack?
5: Another second.
6: There goes the lid, bud. She didn't smell like one, but she was a good old boat once you lost it.
5: Good.
6: And here comes as ugly a crew as you ever want to see.
10: Halt! One, two! You will come with me, please?
5: You bet we'll come with you. And you better take us to someone who can tell us why our boat was sunk.
11: We'll be explained in due time by a proper person.
3: Why?
6: There, I say, quit that. What right have you to smash our dinghy?
11: So sorry, but all these are orders. You perhaps have been a soldier one day.
5: What's that got to do with it?
11: Then you will understand that orders are given to be carried out, even though sometimes most unpleasant.
6: Bloodbaker? You mean you have further orders?
11: Correct. You will accompany me without resistance or be shot.
5: Great choice.
6: I choose the first. Lead on, Macduff.
11: Name Harimoto, not Macduff. This way, please.

0: I say, Jack, we're going underground.
1: Way under. Uh-oh. Here we stop, and Miss Hatter Milton can walk us through the steel doors.
2: What? Oh, thank you! What's up?
1: Hey, there they open. Electric eye, no doubt.
2: Look at those doors. They must weigh tons.
1: Looks like the Panama lock.
3: You will enter free.
1: How can you resist the champions of the sea? Come on, we're in up to our necks now.
2: Hey, look at this, will you? Cement ball big enough to hold a skyscraper.
0: Sure.
2: Well, that ceiling must be 150 feet high.
1: Sunk into the natural rock. The top must be about sea level.
2: You might need submarine pens.
3: Richie, that's exactly it. This room can be flooded.
1: Hey.
2: They closed the door, Thomas.
0: What's become of Paramotor's boys?
1: How do you like this? Trapped in a submarine pen.
0: Miniature Panama Canal locks.
4: Very clever deduction, my friend.
0: What's that?
1: Am I hearing voices?
4: You are. And listen closely. Now, gentlemen, will you face those closed doors? Right. Now then, 1 minute's time, you will die. 1 minute.
1: We should have flicked it out down on the beach.
0: Well, at least we could have got our hand on our throat or two.
4: 10 seconds.
0: What's he trying to do, make my hair stand on end?
1: Maybe giving us a moment for meditation before we leave it all behind us.
4: 20 seconds.
1: Thanks for nothing.
0: He doesn't even tell us how we're going to die. Knife, gun, rope.
4: 30 seconds.
1: Sorry, Reggie, dragging you in.
0: Well, we've been attacked about before, Jack. We're not dead till we stop kicking. Not if this is it. Happy landing.
4: 40 seconds.
1: Say hello to Doc if you see him, Prince.
0: We'll do it. You do the same. All right, you old boy, let's have it and save you 10 seconds.
4: My compliments, gentlemen. You are brave men.
0: Come on, come on. We're going to die, let's have it.
4: No. You are much too valuable to be killed.
0: Say, this is your idea of humor.
4: It was not humor. It only proved that you are the men we believed you to be.
1: And who is we?
4: That you will learn in due time. For the present, what you need is a bath, a shave, and fresh clothes. Tato! Show the gentlemen to their quarters.
5: This way, gentlemen, if you please.
0: That's right. First the office curtains, then the officers a bath.
1: Oh, yeah. Nothing like dunking the carcass in a bathtub, Reggie. I even smell pretty good again.
2: But enough's enough.
1: Even got real on it to Grandma Bathhouse. Hey, Reggie, how do those clothes fit? Hey, Reggie. You out there, Reggie?
6: Funny. I just thought it'd be funny. I better get into my pants.
1: That you, Red?
7: Me, Parker?
6: Sure.
1: Wait just a second. All right, just come in now.
7: Major Packard.
6: Oh, Miss Spencer Morgan. Did you meet my sidekick wandering around outside?
7: You mean Sergeant York? He's with my father and the others.
6: Your father and what others? Just a minute while I get my shoes on.
7: The other prisoners. I'll take you to them.
6: That crazy Englishman will stick his nose in anywhere. I was afraid...
7: Please come. Something queer is happening on this island. My father wants to talk to you.
6: Fair enough. Let's go. Hey, you call yourself prisoners, yet you seem free to wander all over the place.
7: Part of this queer thing that's happening. We were closely guarded at first, but for the last few days, they seem very short-handed. Anyway, there's no way to escape.
6: Both you and your father speak of they. Who are they?
7: Herr von Elsen will tell you. He and the others were brought here by them.
6: What others?
7: No, down this corridor. The scientist. Von Elsen was one of the inventors of the A-bomb. Dr. Müller is a mathematician and physicist. Dad, as you know, is a bacteriologist.
6: Oh, I get it. Self-guided missiles, nuclear fission, bacteriological warfare.
7: That's what they're planning. Worldwide murder. Another war.
6: They can't make war on the world from this little island. They, whoever they are, must be part of some bigger organization.
7: I'm sure of it. Here, here's this package. This door.
8: Oh, here he is.
6: Hello, Doctor.
8: Ah. I would hardly recognize him since your shave and bath, Major Packard. This is Herr von Elsen.
9: How do you do? Close the door, please. Good. And this is Dr. Müller.
10: We are very glad to see you, Major.
2: Herr von Elsen and Dr. Müller have been on the island from the beginning, Jack. It's a fantastic story.
8: You must know it, Major. Please, von Elsen.
9: Yes. After VE Day, all was confusion in Germany. The Allied forces entered Berlin, and Dr. Müller and I were thrown into jail. A few nights later, we were smuggled out in the dead of night by friends, we thought. But we were wrong. There was a long trip in automobiles, and then we were smuggled aboard a submarine.
10: Ah, on such a submarine. It was like an ocean liner.
9: Three men seemed to be in command. The same three who now rule this island.
10: Who are they? That we do not know. We know only their voices.
9: This we do know. The submarine on which we came to this place was one prepared for Hitler and his party.
1: Hey, what's that?
8: That's the summons to the council chamber.
1: What's that all about?
10: Who can tell? But you will see for yourself.
1: I can hardly wait. Come on, Emily. May I take you into the Roman orgy? Will you look at this? Regular throne room.
7: They live on the best. Dangerous men with expensive appetites.
2: Huge Chinese rug and these draperies and art treasures. Well, they must have sacked the city.
1: Yeah, look at those gunmen on the platform. Tommy guns and all.
7: Shh. The leader's coming.
8: Oh, good. Helen Motors parting the curtains at the back of the platform.
1: Uh-oh. Couldn't figure. So those are the three top men.
8: Careful, Major.
1: Now look at little Haramoto bow, will you? Bet he could touch his toes without bending his knees.
4: Ivan! I congratulate our new guests on the improved appearance.
1: Thank you.
4: Now, instead of two beachcombers, we find we have the honor of entertaining Major Jack Packard, formerly of United States Intelligence, Sergeant Reginald York, late of the Royal Air Force.
8: Oh, sir.
7: Major,
4: silence!
7: I have no idea then.
4: Gentlemen of science, Spencer Morgan, we are about to leave this island.
7: So that's what
4: yes. The secret has become known to our enemies, the free nations of the world. For that, we have to thank the talents of Major Packard, the unforgivable stupidity of one of our agents. We have received orders to transfer the treasure on this island and the even more valuable scientific and technical knowledge represented by you gentlemen to the international headquarters of our Grand Council. Our responsibility for you will then terminate. Our responsibility for you, Major Packard, you, Sergeant York, is only beginning. The Grand Council knows many things, but not enough. They wish to question you about a certain organization in London.
1: We don't know any organization in London.
4: Tell that to the Council, and you will be a sorry man. Colonel Harimoto.
9: Yes, Excellency?
4: You will conduct our guests to their quarters aboard the submarine.
1: Tell me, Professor, is this the sub they brought you and Emily to the island on?
8: Yes, remarkable, isn't it?
7: Think of the very same quarters we occupied then.
8: Oh, it's like a blooming yacht. Well, service isn't bad either. Where's Sato? I'd like another pot of tea.
1: Say, speaking of Sato, did he ever bring that deck of playing cards I asked for?
7: Yes, here they are. A new deck.
1: Okay, how about a hand or two of bridge?
7: Major, how can you think of playing cards at a time like this?
1: Hey, I hate titles in peacetime. Call me Jack. And be my partner, huh?
9: Peacetime, he said. A fine peace the world has.
8: Come here, Jack. How about you, Professor?
11: Oh, I play badly, but it'll pass the time.
1: All right. Cut for deal. Tray.
8: Yes. Yeah. Me. Ding.
7: Ace. Oh, no, it isn't. You forgot to take out the joker, Jack. But there's something written on it. Oh, that's funny. Listen. Suggest you play Bente Un. Fine game for old men.
1: Let's do that.
7: What does it mean, Bente Un? Well, that's the French game 21.
1: Reggie, this is it, the break you've been waiting for.
6: We'll follow you.
1: Bente Un, a French card game. Translated, it's 21. And fine game for old men.
10: See, sir?
1: Sato, who gave you these cards?
10: Him say not tell.
1: Okay. You tell him to come to number 10 Gramercy Park. Can you remember that? 10 Gramercy Park.
10: 10 Gramercy Park. Yes, I will say so.
7: What does it mean, Jack? 10 Gramercy Park. What are you talking about?
8: Do you suppose it's one of the hooded men, Jack?
1: Not a chance.
8: What's happened, Jack?
1: Someone wants to be awfully sure who we are.
7: But who?
1: I don't know. But my message will bring him. Oh, hold it. Come in. Well, how about that?
8: Haramoto.
9: Keep the forces down, please. I will explain. Major Packard, I was not sure until I received your reply.
1: You're the last person I expected to see, Colonel. A Japanese.
9: Oh, pardon. I am an American. UCLA, 1938. I am Nisha, born in Los Angeles.
1: How about Sato?
9: Sato, my orderly. He will do what I say.
1: What are we up against, Haramoto?
9: Oh, tough job. 20 men and crew. All dangerous.
10: beside three war criminals. Even more dangerous.
0: All right, when do we act? When is the best time to make our play?
10: Right after midnight. Change your watch. When we service to charge a battery. Some of the men will be topside. And they will be all armed.
2: How about some guns?
10: Oh, I take care of that. I must go now. The crew is on edge and watchful.
0: 11 o'clock. An hour to wait.
10: Hey, let me warn you. These three hooded men, all desperate. They will destroy the boat and themselves before they will allow themselves to be captured.
0: How about the crew?
10: Oh, desperate, but they will submit rather than commit suicide.
0: Good. That'll help.
10: That is all now.
2: Oh, sir, I hope somebody knows how to run this tub once we take it over. Jack, I've been talking things over with Van Elsen and Mueller. You want to help.
0: Thanks, but you'll help us most by staying right in here and keeping out of the way. You too, Emily.
7: Just give Emily a gun when Harry Motor comes with them.
0: Now, here he is.
10: Yes, automatic for each of you. When time comes, I quiet the guard outside. Look out for Tommy guns when you go forward after the crew. And here's a rough plan of the craft.
0: Good.
10: We are surfacing now. I'll have the hatch open in a few minutes, and some of the men will go on deck.
0: Can you keep those birds topside while we clean up below?
10: Oh, easy. I will close the hatch after them and rock it.
0: Good.
10: That is all until 8 bell. This time, when I go out, I will not rock this door. Come out fast when the 8 bell has struck.
0: You got that, Reggie?
2: The 8 bell is our cue.
10: Who's rock?
7: Just 15 minutes to go.
2: Here come the bells.
12: Now, come on, Reggie.
2: Right behind you.
12: Hey, what the...
13: Hey, look, Reggie. These passageways are narrow. Not more than one man can come out at a time. Take them as they come.
2: And here they come right now.
13: Hey, there's Sato. Keep them in, Sato.
12: And rock.
13: Aramoto.
10: Oh, right here, Major.
13: Can we lock the crew quarter doors from this side?
10: Yes, if you can drive them back.
13: Hey, Reggie.
2: Right up.
13: Take a grenade and go forward and lock their door. If a shot is fired, let them have it.
2: Head enough, see?
13: All secure up there, Reggie?
2: All secure.
13: Let's go aft now and see how Sato's making out.
2: Here. What's that?
10: There. We are down by the bow. We are diving.
13: Get to the controls. The controls. Hey, at the controls. Look, a hooded man. Hey, good shot, Haramoto. He's down.
10: He thought the hatch was open. He was trying to sink us. I will take over the control.
2: Jack, they got Sato after he emptied his magazine.
13: Quick, the other two.
2: They must have shot themselves.
13: Quick, get that door open.
2: Right.
13: Too late. They knew the tig was up. Let's take a look at them. Their hoods are off.
2: Hey, I know that bird. No wonder he shot himself. That Von Heppel, head of a concentration camp.
13: I don't know this other chap.
0: I do. He's an American, I'm sorry to say.
13: So, a pretty trio of social scum.
0: Now let's get to Haramoto and get our course set.
13: Course? Which way do we point the nose of this tinfish?
0: Hong Kong is the nearest port.
13: Hong Kong she is. Hong Kong, then back to England.
7: It'll be wonderful, Father. Here's Ireland below us. Just one more hour and we'll be home to London.
14: I never thought to see it again.
7: We have much to thank you for, Jack. And you, Sergeant, Oh, where's he gone?
0: Back to interview the willowy blonde hostess.
14: Interviewer? What about?
0: What her intentions are for this evening?
14: You.
0: That brings me to something I've been wanting to say, Emily.
7: Yes.
0: After the hurrahs and public acclaim in London have died down this evening, what will you be doing?
7: Father?
14: I'm a scientist, my dear, not the crystal gazer.
7: What would you have me do, Jack?
0: I'd rather show you. There's a colorful place in one of the back streets of Soho. Oh, yes, the Den of Thieves, Milford Street.

0: So this is the Denizen.
1: You like it?
0: Well, I like the music very much. English music hall.
1: That all?
0: I like the mirrors all over the room. It makes it seem like you and I go on forever. Down to infinity.
1: Not a bad idea.
0: Oh, no, you don't mean that. But for just this one evening, we could pretend it was so. Oh, look. The person with the scarlet suit and the black cap.
1: What about him?
0: He seems so interested. Jack, he's coming to our table. He just went on by.
1: He left this folded paper on the table as he passed.
0: Is it important?
1: An elephant in camel caravan awaits your arrival on the outer edge of French Indochina jungle, where border warfare may break out within the week. You have 72 hours to reach Saigon. Signed, 21 old men of Dramatic Park.
0: Another mission for soon.
1: Wonder if they know where to get hold of Reggie.
0: How did they find you?
1: I don't know. I tried to cover our tracks tonight.
0: But this night, Jack, at least it belongs to us.
1: How about that? Yanking me out of the arms of romance, right in the heat of battle.
2: You have just heard I Love Adventure, a Carlton E. Morse production featuring Michael Ruffetto as Jack Packard and Tom Collins as Reggie York. Next week, International Incident Number 4, The Lost Sacred City of Shiva, a colorful Burmese border affair. Emily was played by Jean Bates. Ramsey Hill was her father, the professor. Everett Glass, the spokesman. The hooded leader was Louis Van Ruten. Haramoto was played by Harry Lang. Don Morrison was Van Elson. And Lal Chan Mara was Mueller. The Devil's Sanctuary was written by Carlton E. Morris with John Paul Schofield. Organ by Rex Corey. Sound effects by Fred Cole and Robert Conlon. Your announcer, Dresser Dahlstedt. Now, a listening reminder. For an unusual story, one you'll never forget, hear the clock. The clock brings you 30 minutes of excitement next on this ABC station. 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

0: We now present The Adventures of Marco Polo. Marco Polo arranged with his servant Benno to return to Venice in order to transport to China Marco's four mythical wives. Benno eventually understood Marco Polo's ruse, and he fell in with the scheme. Then Marco Polo told Toktai what he had done, and that young man repaid him by warning him against Akhmet, a magician who had great influence with the Khan. Toktai voiced his suspicion that Akhmet might have been concerned in the rebellion which had been brought about by Van Chu. Eventually, Marco Polo had the courage to warn Kublai Khan against Akhmet, and the Khan became furious and stated that who harmed Akhmet would harm him.
1: A most high, mighty, and gracious Kublai Khan, my son Marco meant no harm in warning you against Akhmet. We hope that we have not incurred your displeasure.
2: I am grateful to you all, and I am showing my gratitude by allowing Marco Polo to send for his wives so that he may wed the Princess Zelana. I am also allowing you to accompany me on a journey through my dominion, and I have appointed Marco Polo governor of Armenia.
3: All this we acknowledge, and we are grateful, most mighty Khan.
2: Do you show your gratitude by speaking evil words against Akhmet the magician, who is my friend? Have you made his acquaintance yet?
1: Not yet, most noble Khan.
2: Well, since you do not know the man, it is presumption on your part to speak against him. Akhmet is the greatest magician ever known in this country. He has my fullest trust and confidence, so should he have yours.
1: I ask pardon for my son Marco's presumption, most mighty Khan.
2: You are pardoned, but you will come to my audience chamber in 1 hour's time, and there you will speak with Akhmet. Some of his magic will be revealed to you. You will bring your servant Benno, and mayhap Akhmet will send him to sleep and make him perform comical tasks.
4: Oh, most high, I am leaving today for Venice.
2: Enough. I have said that Akhmet shall work his magic upon you first. I will expect you all in 1 hour's time. I go now to speak with the Princess.
5: You must guard your tongue, Marco. You're too impetuous. What right had you to warn the Khan against Akhmet? You do not even know the man.
3: I trust Toktai. He gave me the warning about Akhmet.
1: We must place a guard in our tongues, Marco. It's obvious that Akhmet has the Khan's confidence. And mayhap he was not concerned in this rebellion.
3: I shall judge the man for myself when we meet him in 1 hour's time.
4: But what is to happen to me in 1 hour's time? Oh, this magician is to practice his magic on me. I am a good Christian. I do not believe in magic.
3: Courage, Benno. No harm will come to you. Think of the tales you will be able to tell in Venice.
1: As we ought to go to the great audience chamber in 1 hour's time to make our obeisance before the Khan and his magicians, I think we should dress ourselves in fine raiment for the occasion.
4: When am I to leave for Venice?
3: After our audience with the great Khan. We will speed you on your way to Venice, Benno.
4: Oh, I am a person of much importance. I am to be carried in a special litter to the coast, and a whole regiment of cavalry is to accompany me. They are under my orders, so I will be able to tell the people in Venice that I have risen in the world.
3: You old rascal. I believe you're looking forward to this journey.
5: Be sure that you'll return to us, Benno.
4: Oh, I will return, Master Mafio. But it has occurred to me that I might bring four beautiful Venetian maidens with me. Maidens who would be willing to say that they are married to Marco Polo.
3: Oh, Benno, you must not do that. You will return alone, and by that time I trust the Princess Zelana will have declared her love for Toktai. Now come, we must dress for this audience which the Khan is giving to us.
0: One hour later, Marco Polo and his companions went to the great audience chamber. There they found the Khan's special bodyguard drawn up on either side of the vast hall. At the end of the hall, the Khan sat on his magnificent throne, and by his side stood a tall, bearded man dressed in a flowing white satin robe. The bearded man held a large, purple-colored sphere at which the Khan was gazing curiously.
6: Niccolo Polo, Marco Polo, Mafio Polo, and their servant come to make their obeisance to the most high and mighty Kublai Khan.
2: My friends, you may rise. I give you welcome, and I beg now, bow before a mighty man, a true friend, and the Greek magician. Bow before my friend Akmath the magician.
1: We are pleased to bow before Akmath the magician.
7: I bow to the friends of the Khan. You are strangers from a strange land, but because the Khan is my friend, because he has made you welcome, therefore Akmath makes you welcome. I have been told that one of your number, Marco Polo, has rendered great service to the Khan. Therefore, I say he has rendered great service to Akmath.
3: I thank you for those words, Akmath the magician.
2: Now, my friends, you are acquainted, and Akmath will show you his magic. Tell us of that colored sphere which you are holding, Akmath.
7: This sphere contains a special mixture of air which is known to the people of some of your provinces, Your Majesty. If I were to release my hold of this sphere, it would rise to the ceiling.
2: What? That sphere would rise to the ceiling?
7: You will see for yourself, Most High. The people who make these spheres call them balloons. Look. Now watch, and you will see this sphere rise.
3: Look, Father. The sphere rises to the ceiling.
4: It is indeed wonderful.
2: Did I not tell you Akmath was indeed a mighty magician? What did you say the sphere was called, Akmath?
7: It is called a balloon. I will make you many such, most mighty Khan.
2: Will the balloon ever come down from the ceiling?
7: It will come down later, when some of the strange air with which it is filled has escaped.
2: Now Akmath shall show you more of his magic. He shall place a magic spell upon your servant, Benno.
4: Oh, I do not want a magic spell placed on me.
1: Come, Benno. It will do you no harm.
3: A moment. Mighty Akmath, this spell which you are about to cast on my servant, will it harm him in any way?
7: The servant will not be harmed. It seems that the men of the West set much store by their servant.
3: Benno is as much my friend as my servant.
7: He goes to bring your wife from Venice. You must miss your wife sorely, Marco Polo.
3: I will not talk of that matter now.
2: Come, let the servant Benno stand before Akmath.
5: Come, Benno, do not tremble. Oh. No one is going to kill you.
2: Be of good heart, fellow. Your litter and regiment are waiting to take you to the coast. It is not likely that I would have you killed.
7: Now, Benno, very soon I will place a magic spell on you so that you will obey my orders implicitly. First, you will sit here on this cushion by the feet of the great Khan.
4: What is going to happen to me?
7: Silence! Now look at my eyes. Do not turn your head away.
4: Your eyes seem to blaze with fire. Oh, Master Marco, I am afraid.
7: Courage, Benno, courage. You are watching me, Benno. Your eyes are held by mine. You cannot move. You cannot think. You cannot look away from me, Benno. See, I am holding the man's gaze. Let the Venetian strive to make him look away.
3: Benno. Benno. Benno. Look towards me.
1: Benno, I order you to look at me.
5: Benno, do not sit there like a dummy. Look at me.
7: See, my friends, already the servant is under my spell.
2: Akmath, you are indeed the master of many marvels. Show us more.
7: Now, Benno is about to sleep. Lie on the floor, Benno. Place your head upon that silken cushion. Close your eyes and sleep. Sleep. I am the only one who can awaken him. See, Marco Polo, your servant sleeps. Try to rouse him. You may touch him. Shake him by the shoulder. Do what you will.
3: Benno, awaken.
1: Let me try, Marco. Benno, it is Niccolo, your master here. Open your eyes. Look at me, Benno.
5: Ah, you're too gentle with him. Here, let me shake him. Benno, cease this foolery. Open your eyes.
2: It is useless to shake the fellow. I have seen Akmath perform this magic many times. He is the only one who can awaken Benno.
1: It is beyond belief.
3: We must be dreaming. Never before have I believed in magic.
2: Akmath has more to show you.
7: Now stand back and watch. Benno, you may open your eyes. Rise to your feet.
3: He looks like a man in a dream.
7: Benno, you will now stand on your hands and walk along the audience chamber on your hands.
1: No, he cannot do that. Benno is no longer a young man. He cannot do acrobatic feats.
7: What?
3: Cool.
8: Benno, how did you manage that? Look, he stands upon his hands.
5: He walks upon his hands.
9: And a droll sight he makes, too.
7: By my magic, I can make men do anything.
8: Can you make me do your bidding, Akmath?
7: I can make you do my bidding, Marco Polo. But see, Benno still walks upon his hands. Return, Benno. Lie once more upon the silken cushion. See, he does my bidding. And mark this well, you men from the West. When I put my spell upon any person, I can make that person tell me the truth. Nothing is hidden from me. And when I learn the truth about any man, I tell that truth to the great and mighty Kublai Khan.
9: That is why I find you so useful to me. Now break the magic spell which you have put on Benno.
7: Watch well. He will not remember what has happened, nor what he has done. You may awaken, Benno.
8: Oh, he's awake.
4: Oh, I am awake. What has happened? Why do I sit here on this cushion?
9: You have been under the magic spell of Akmath, the great magician.
8: You are quite unharmed, Benno. Do you remember walking down this hall on your hands?
4: Oh, Master Marco, you jest. I could not walk on my hands if I tried.
1: You did it quite easily, Benno. We saw you.
9: Now you have seen something of the magic of which Akmath is the master. But it is time for Benno to depart. He is to be conducted to the gates of the palace and then to be sent on his journey. Come, we will all bid him farewell. I will lead the way. It is an honor for the great Kublai Khan to bid farewell to a servant. But I am in a benign mood, and I'm anxious to see the wives of Marco Polo. So make good speed to return, Benno. Come to the palace gates, everyone.
7: Marco Polo? Marco Polo?
10: Yes?
7: Akmath the magician calls you. Let the others go to the palace gates. I would have speech with you for a minute.
8: What have you to say to me, Akmath?
7: Marco Polo does not like Akmath the magician.
8: I have not expressed my dislike for you.
7: Akmath is a great magician. He can tell when men do not like him. So be warned. All the enemies of Akmath have died. Better to have me for a friend than an enemy, Marco Polo.

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7: Here they come again, the dynamic duo, Batman and Robin, the caped crusaders, fighting for righteousness and battling the evil forces of crime. Batman and Robin. In reality, Bruce Wayne and his young ward, Dick Grayson, live at the Wayne Mansion in Gotham City, where only their butler, Alfred, knows the secret of their true identities. From their hidden Batcave, with their fully equipped scientific laboratory deep beneath the Wayne Mansion, using the powerful Batmobile and Batplane, plus their own amazing physical skills and knowledge of criminology, Batman and Robin are able to strike out against the forces of evil wherever they may be. All the world knows of the famous exploits of Batman, his bravery and daring against the most deadly adversaries. But only a few people know the amazing story of the one time when Batman lost his nerve, when Bruce Wayne declared his career as Batman was ended. This is the story of what happened when Batman became a coward. One night in the Wayne Mansion, Bruce and his young ward, Dick Grayson, have just finished dinner when suddenly the bat phone rings. Rushing to the bat cave in his guise as the boy wonder, Robin waits for his partner.
8: Bruce, I've got the Batmobile warmed up and I'm all ready. How come you haven't changed into your costume yet?
9: It took some time to reach Commissioner Gordon. We've got to go to the Gotham Art Museum. Their silent burglar alarm registered. Maybe a robbery.
8: Okay, then, let's go. Here's your Batman costume.
9: No,
8: What is it? Bruce, why are you ripping the bat emblem off?
9: I don't know, but I must. I must.
8: Something's wrong with you. What is it?
9: Never mind, I'm all right. Come on, I'm ready. Now let's get going.
7: Worried by the Batman's strange behavior, Robin obeys him, and the dynamic duo quickly arrive at the Gotham Art Museum. Inside the darkened corridors, they approach the room where the alarm registered, and the two crime fighters see three shadowy figures looting a precious jewel case.
9: There they are. Hit the lights, Robin.
10: All right, drop those jewels. You're caught.
11: Batman! Open the box. Let him have it.
8: Oh, no. Look, they released a bunch of bats.
12: No.
8: Oh, get away from me.
12: Bats.
8: Get away from me.
12: Batman.
8: What is it?
12: What?
8: The crooks, they're escaping.
12: No. Get away from me.
8: Too late. They got away. What happened to you when they released those bats? What's wrong?
12: Nothing.
9: I just got rattled for a second.
8: And you dropped your batarang. Here it is.
12: No. Take it away.
8: Batman, what's wrong with you? You've got to tell me.
9: Robin, I'm sorry. I've been afraid to tell you, but I can never wear the Batman costume again. My career as Batman is finished.
13: Oh, no. That's impossible. I've never seen you frightened before. You're shivering.
9: I can't talk about it now. Let's just go home, Dick.
7: What has happened to Batman? What could make Bruce Wayne want to abandon his role as Batman? And worst of all, what has turned him into a coward? For the answer, we must go back a few days to a meeting of the underworld in the secret laboratory of a renegade scientist named Professor Milo.
14: Other men have failed at crime because of Batman, but I shall succeed in defeating him through his own mind, through an artificial phobia.
15: Phobia? What's that, Milo?
14: A phobia is the psychological name for a fear of something. Napoleon, for example, was deathly afraid of cats. But Batman is afraid of nothing. So I have created a special fluid which will make Batman a cringing coward.
15: In that little bottle?
14: Yes. This liquid is so rare, I only have enough to use it just once. But when I do, Batman will become helpless to stop our march of crime.
7: A few days later, at a charity benefit where Batman and Robin were the guests of honor, two sinister figures are at work inside the theater's lighting booth.
15: All set, Milo. Nobody knows I took the real projectionist's place.
14: Good. I've already painted my phobia liquid on the spotlight lens into the shape of a bat. Look, Batman is coming on stage now. Get ready to focus the rays of that spotlight full strength into Batman's eyes. Ready? Now!
7: Abruptly, the spotlight comes on like a bursting flare. The dazzling bat-shaped light blinds Batman with its glow.
9: Oh, my eyes, I can't see.
8: Batman, are you all right?
9: That light, it was an accident, but I feel a little dizzy. But I mustn't let the audience see me.
7: From that moment, Robin first noted the Batman's strange behavior, and unable to discuss it with him, he waited. Until that fateful evening at the art museum when he witnessed the breakdown of Batman. Later, after the boy wonder helped the shattered Batman return home.
9: Dick, I must tell you the truth. I'm afraid of anything shaped like a bat.
13: What?
9: Yes. Someone has given me an artificial phobia.
13: Phobia? But how?

0: someone has given me an artificial phobia.
1: Phobia? But how?
0: I think I know. Remember that accident with the spotlight at the charity ball? Well, it began right after that. That was no accident. There was something about that light, something that registered on my subconscious mind so that afterward I would be afraid of anything bat-shaped.
1: Of course. That's why those crooks released a bunch of live bats. They knew in advance that you'd be frightened.
0: Exactly, and the worst part of it is, it's true. Dick, I can't seem to fight it. It looks like the end of my being Batman. Some evil genius of crime somewhere knows he can use bat scares against me whenever I try to stop him. And there's nothing I can do about it, Dick.
1: Then I'll handle it alone. As Robin, I can still take on my share of crime.
0: No, Dick, I can't let you go it alone. It's too dangerous. I'd never forgive myself if anything happened to you because of me.
1: But what are we going to do? Couldn't a psychiatrist or a hypnotist help you?
0: No, Dick, I can't take the chance of revealing my secret identity. We'll just have to sit back and let the police handle crime by themselves from now on.
2: The tragic realization of what had happened to his idol struck a blow of despair in the young crime fighter's heart. Unknown to Bruce, in the days that passed, Dick Grayson decided to investigate the strange matter of phobias. Secretly, he consulted a psychiatrist, hoping to find a way of helping the desolate Batman. But each day seemed to make him grow worse.
1: Look, Bruce, won't you at least try? Perhaps if you just tried wearing this Batman costume around the house...
0: No, Dick, take it away. That cape throwing a bat shadow on the wall, I can't stand it. You know better than to let me see anything shaped like a bat. Why do you torment me this way?
1: I'm sorry, Bruce. I didn't think it...
0: It's no use, Dick. Look, I know you're trying to help, but we've done nothing but argue these past few days. Why, I fly into a rage at a shadow or a picture in the paper. I can't even go into the Batcave anymore. Dick, maybe I'd better go away for a while where nobody knows me and I can't be reminded. What's that?
1: It's the telephone to headquarters.
0: Don't answer it. I left instructions for it to be disconnected.
1: But we can't just let it ring, not answer it.
0: Dick, just forget about fighting crime. Forget the Batman and Robin. I know, Dick, it's tough to take. We've led our secret lives together for a long time. But now you'll just have to grow up like other boys, as plain Dick Grayson.
2: The heartbroken lad leaves his partner alone with his gloomy thoughts. And later, when Bruce Wayne is sleeping, Dick silently slips down to the Batcave, changing into his forbidden garb as the boy wonder, Robin.
1: I know Bruce gave orders for me not to do this, but he's not himself. I must become Robin again, even if it's for the last time.
2: Moving swiftly, the boy wonder starts the engine of the powerful Batmobile. He activates the remote radio control switch to open the hidden doors of the Batcave and speeds away on a solo mission to the police commissioner's office.
3: Robin, where's Batman? I've been trying to reach him for days.
1: Commissioner, there's something wrong with Batman.
3: I'll say there's something wrong. Look at these headlines. Crime boss flaunts challenge. Has Batman lost his nerve? I couldn't believe it myself. But since that jewel robbery at the museum, everyone is saying that Batman is afraid. Why hasn't he answered?
1: He's not afraid of those crooks, Commissioner.
3: Then where is he? Why is he afraid to show his face?
1: I can't tell you yet, Commissioner, but I've got a crazy idea. It's a long shot, a dangerous chance, but it might work.
3: For the last time, Robin, what are you talking about?
1: Just have faith, Commissioner. Give me a little more time. If my idea works, you'll know all about it. If not, well, don't worry. You'll never see either of us again.
2: What strange idea is Robin hoping to use? The next day, with the help of Alfred the butler, Robin mixes a light sleeping potion into Bruce Wayne's dinner drink. As he becomes drowsy and begins to doze off, Alfred and Robin carry Bruce Wayne's limp figure down to the Batcave. They tie him securely to a heavy chair, facing a motion picture screen. Then, making sure that Bruce cannot move, Robin awakens him.
1: Bruce, wake up.
0: Where am I? No,

0: cave. I'm tied up. Dick, what are you doing?
1: Sorry, Bruce, but this is for your own good. I'm going to try to cure your phobia by showing you newsreel film clips from some of your past cases.
0: You mean I'll have to look at bat shapes? No, Dick, don't. Dick, please don't.
1: It's the only chance we've got, Bruce. It might work. I know this will be torture for you in your present condition, but I also know you're tough enough to take it. I have to, Bruce. I'm desperate. Douse the lights, Alfred. Now, look at this, Bruce. Remember how the bat plane saved your life when you jumped to it from a burning skyscraper?
0: No, I can't stand seeing bats. Dick, please don't make me look at any more. Dick, stop the projector.
1: Oh, gosh, Bruce, do you think I like hurting you this way? You, my best friend? You've got to look, Bruce. I must help you.
0: Dick, I... All right. All right, I'll try.
1: Now look at it. Here. Remember how the bat cape saved your life when you hung it over a signpost and tricked this killer into firing at it?
0: That bat shape. No, but I must look at it. I must.
1: And remember this? How the Batmobile speed saved you from the collapsing bridge? Do you remember, Bruce?
0: Yes, I remember.
1: Oh, good. You're beginning to relax now. Keep watching. This time, you used the batarang to knock out this gang leader.
0: Yes.
1: Bruce, you see how all these bat-shaped things helped you. You mustn't be afraid of bats. How can you be afraid of things that help you? You're doing fine now. Just keep watching.
2: As scene after scene flashes before him, with the almost hypnotic words of young Dick Grayson in his ears, Bruce Wayne gradually relaxes. But will the cure work? Will he be able to gain back his courage and fight as Batman again? Time is running out. Or at this very moment, in Professor Milo's laboratory.
3: Hey, boss. We don't need any more of this bat stuff for the job tonight, do we? You said Batman ain't gonna bother us no more.
4: We'll take no chances. Obviously, he's in hiding, afraid to show up. But I hope he does make one last appearance. We'll be ready for him. With this giant bat balloon, we'll frighten him completely out of his wits. We'll finish off the Batman forever.
2: That same night, as Milo and his gang are making off with a factory payroll...
3: Hey, Milo, look. Stop. Drop that bag. It's Robin and the Batman.
4: Good. Give me the compressed air cartridge for this bat balloon. We'll give the Batman his proper welcome.
1: Look out, Batman. He's got some sort of balloon.
0: It's shaped like a giant bat coming toward me.
4: How do you like our toy, Batman?
3: Look at him shaking in his boots.
0: Robin, throw your batarang into that balloon.
1: Right. Here goes.
3: Hey, he busted the balloon. Let's get out of here.
0: Milo, don't you know bats are my best friends? After them, Robin.
1: Take care of one of you.
0: And I'll take care of you, chum.
1: Here's the payroll, Batman. The money's safe.
0: Yes, but Milo's getting away. Let's go.
3: Milo, you're all washed up. Go back, Batman. See this in my hand? It's a bat.
4: And you're afraid of bats, aren't you? Look at it.
0: Oh, it's lovely, Milo. Why don't you take a look at this?
4: Batman, your phobia.
0: Not anymore, Milo. I took the bat cure.
4: Oh, my head.
1: You're okay again, Batman. You're all better.
0: Thanks to you, Robin. I'll always be grateful for what you've done.
1: Oh, gosh. What are friends for if not to help each other? Where would I be without you?
5: Batman, you're back. What's this all about?
0: It's all over, Commissioner. You can take Professor Milo and his boys to jail where they belong.
5: But what happened to you? Where have you been?
1: We'll tell you all about it, Commissioner. But first, let's wrap up this package. The professor and his bat balloon.
4: The bat shape. Take it away.
5: Why, he seems to have some sort of phobia.
0: I'd say he's afraid of bats. Wouldn't you, Robin?
6: On your last last trip, did you discover what the Earth people eat? They eat a great many of these. They peel them with their metal knives. Boil them for 20 of their minutes. Then they smash them all to bits. They are clearly the most primitive people.
7: For MASH, get smash.
8: Is that proper farmhouse cheddar?
9: No, I don't think so.
8: What about that?
9: No. It's quite nice, though.
8: Is it? Do you think I might try a piece? Mm. I'll have 2 ounces, please.
10: Jacob's, the cream of cream crackers.
6: On your last trip, did you discover what the Earth people eat? They eat a great many of these. They peel them with their metal knives. Boil them for 20 of their minutes. Then they smash them all to bits.
7: They are clearly the most primitive people.

0: On your last trip, did you discover what the Earth people eat? They eat a great many of these. They peel them with their metal knives. Boil them for 20 of their minutes. Then they smash them all to bits. They are clearly a most primitive people.
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